0: best amateur footy club in the league. I'm a life member down there, so played, coached, and now coach my son's team, taught a netball, get on my snowboard as much as I can. And
1: snowboard.
0: As I said, yeah, love my snowboarding. And
1: you can't do it around here.
0: Yeah, that's right. No good
1: travel
0: around here
1: Canada.
0: Looking out the window. But, pretty lucky. Anything with a ball and a bit of competition is me.
1: Fantastic.
2: Peter, thanks so much. And appreciate learning a bit more about your vocation and the work that you're doing. And thanks for being part of the coverage this morning.
0: Guys, thanks very much for having me.
1: Terrific.
2: Peter D'Alessandro with us. So we're headed to the news here on Sports Breakfast. We are live on location this morning at Bethesda Healthcare in Claremont, excellent in sports medicine surgery. When we return, Ryan Harris is going to join us. Now, Ryan, unfortunately, over his professional sporting career, had a few surgeries, so I'm sure he's no stranger to somewhere like Bethesda Healthcare. He's coach of South Australia these days. He's going to join us ahead of their One Day Cup match tomorrow at the Wacker.

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1: This is Air News Western Australia. I'm Lee Harrison. A man's been airlifted to hospital after a crash in the southwest. It's understood he was in a car which hit a tree in Crooked Brook in the Shire of Dandenup around 3:30 yesterday afternoon, trapping him inside. St John says the man in his 40s was flown to Royal Perth Hospital with serious injuries. The WA Greens Party has supported calls for a round table bringing together First Nations women and leaders to discuss children's safety. The Child Protection Minister visited South Hedland this week to investigate reports of the department ignoring up to 15 children fending for themselves in a derelict home, possibly for years. The Greens' Jess Beckerling says WA also needs a state body for family safety.
2: In every town, there are grandmothers and aunties who know exactly what's going on with kids, with families. They know which kids need support and they know exactly what kind of support will be most effective. We need this Cook Labor government to be actually listening to those First Nations leaders and acting on their advice.
1: A new study has highlighted the impact young onset dementia is having on families. Curtin University research found spouses and partners of people with the disease frequently noticed early warning signs but had their concerns dismissed. Associate Professor Alyssa Burton says a lack of awareness is leading to delays in care.
3: When they first went to the GP felt that they were too young to have a diagnosis of dementia, so it was more than likely going to be perimenopause or it's stress from work. So the diagnosis often takes a really long period of time.
1: To sport now, Sydney Swans coach Dean Cox says nullifying the Dockers midfield will be one of the keys to victory in tomorrow's preliminary final at the SCG. He says Brodie Grundy has been working on how to keep Luke Jackson quiet.
4: Yeah, he's a phenomenal footballer. You know, I think not only with his ruck work, but certainly the way that he follows up after that and the ground ball presence that he does have. And I think that's also a strength of Brodie's as well. We need to understand the form that Luke is in. Brodie's done a lot of homework on him throughout the week.
1: Claremont coach Ashley Prescott says they're not interested in underdog status ahead of the Waffle Grand Final. They face the Peel Thunder this Sunday at Perth Stadium. Prescott says they're focused solely on the game.
5: Not interested in underdog, seriously. We prepare to win, we prepare to compete, and we'll just rock up and have a crack. We're a great club, and we're proud, and we'll just give it our best.
1: Australian Formula One fans will get to experience a sprint race for the first time as part of a bolstered race weekend in April. And the PGA Tour will not roll out the red carpet for Australian Cameron Smith and other LIV members who wish to return in 2027. They'll instead have to play a year on the DP World Tour. This is Air News Western Australia.
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7: Checking your freeways. Mitchell Freeway southbound moving slowly at Burns Beach Road, Whitfords Avenue to Reed Highway, plus Scarborough Beach Road to Power Street. Kwinana Freeway northbound busy Thomas Road to Rowley Road and Farrington Road to Mount Henry Bridge. Roe Highway moving slowly northbound at Tonkin Highway and the Great Eastern Highway bypass. Meanwhile, around town, some patience needed. Reed Highway westbound at Erindale Road in Balcatta and in North Perth, Charles Street citybound at Vincent Street. Through the CBD, no major delays. 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It's Julia. That's the latest traffic on 91.3 Sport FM.
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13: Checking your weather in Perth. It was hot tomorrow. It's going to be hot today. We're heading for a top of 29 degrees. It's sunny outside. There is no rain. Tomorrow, there is some showers increasing. We're heading for a top of 26. On Saturday, showers easing slightly, a top of 20. Currently in Perth, we're already sitting on 24 degrees.
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15: We're live at Bethesda Healthcare here in Claremont. Excellence in sports medicine surgery. Thanks again to Dr. Neil Fong, to Anna, part of the PR team here, and all of the staff for having us. The cafe's just gone a little bit quiet. It opened about 7:30 and people flocked through to grab their coffee, a bite to eat. Still plenty of people here, and all of the staff have been summoned to handball through the handball target, very similar to Lou's handball for those trying to imagine what it's looking like. It's not moving like the loose handball board is, but it's certainly there for staff to try and work through, and really adding some excitement to the morning here for the staff at Bethesda Healthcare. Ryan Harris to join us shortly. South Australian coach, mentioned before the news, no stranger to surgery himself, Ryan. What a warrior he was. The best part about when Australia toured South Africa, Wayne, they bring out the Ryan Harris footage of that memorable win at Cape Town where he was on one leg and he bowled Australia to victory. It's one of the great test matches, and still remember staying up late into the night to watch it, but if you wanted someone to just run in and bowl with all the heart that they had and then some, Ryan Harris would be pretty close to the top of your list, I reckon.
16: Yeah, he was one of those blokes, you know, as a captain, you know what you're going to get each time, you know, and, yeah, he was always one that you give the ball to, you know, to get a little bit of control back of the game if batsmen are getting away, you know, because he was so accurate and he was so disciplined in the way that he went about. He had the skills of being able to move the ball and that as well, but you know, some blokes just have that big heart and that the discipline and the patience to do a job, and he was one of those.
15: Absolutely, yeah. Lion-hearted fast bowler, and has returned South Australian cricket to where they've wanted to be for a long time. There's been many who've tried, but very few who've taken South Australia to the heights that he has. I mean, they had that long drought similar to WA, and they've now won two in a row, and right now, I mean, they've added Jake Weatherald to their batting group, and if they have Alex Carey for a chunk of the season around his test commitments, he was a star in the Shield final last summer. Yeah, South Australia are going to be hard to beat again, I think, this year, Wayne. They've built something sustainable there at SA.
16: Yep. And a lot of it's between the ears too. They've suddenly got confidence, and they suddenly know what it's like to win and what they've got to do to get to that situation. So, I think the culture in the whole group and state is a lot better than what it was.
15: Well, what better place to start a new domestic season than Perth? The Wacker Ground tomorrow, a new look Wacker Ground with the recent opening of the northern end of the ground. Ryan Harris is with us, someone who spent a lot of time at the Wacker playing and now as coach of South Australian cricket. He joins us on the cusp of a new domestic season here on Sports Breakfast this morning. Morning, Ryan.
17: Good morning, guys. Nice to talk to you. As you mentioned, the day before the season gets underway, which is great up over here in WA.
15: Well, the weather forecast tomorrow is miserable. I know you're here in Perth now and you might be looking at your hotel room, you might be out walking. It's hard to imagine that we're going to lose cricket tomorrow to rain when you have a day like today.
17: Yeah, I think it's been... two of the players have commented that rain in Perth doesn't actually go. It never rains in Perth when we're here for cricket. So we've watched the forecast closely over the last three or four days. It's actually gotten a little bit better by the looks. It's not that hopefully the showers are coming later, but... Yeah, look, it is what it is. I guess we just prepare to play. But, the feeling from the boys, we've worked so hard in the pre-season. I'm sure WA have the same feeling. But, you know, you get to the start of the season, one thing you don't want is rain.
15: It's such a long and cold winter, Ryan. A lot of your training's done indoors. But does it make it a little bit easier to start your long pre-season when you've come off a Sheffield Shield win as memorable as last March was?
17: I mean, it always makes it easier when you come off a win, I think. And I can tell you, it has been a long, cold winter in Adelaide. That's a fact. We went to Darwin, I think, 2 weeks ago, and it was nice to get some heat on our back. But, I think, yeah, any time you have a win, I think one thing that these players have done over the last couple of years, since I've been sort of in charge, is, you know, we turn up and we're ready to train at that time. And, you know, they no doubt we celebrated pretty well over the last couple of years, but they know when they come back that they switch on and, you know, they're coming back to better themselves, keep improving. And that's probably the one thing you spoke about in the intro there about having success. It's not something that we've had success, but it's now the goal is to maintain it over a long period. We don't want to just have a couple of years and then drop off the perch. So they know that when they come back to training that they're coming back to work hard. And, and when they do, they come back. They're so fit now. Gone are the days where, back in my days, the famous word goes that, you turn up for pre-season to start getting fit. These guys turn up in amazing shape. So the fitness part of the thing and, you know, all that sort of stuff done before almost they get back.
16: Stability's been a thing, that trying to make sure that you've got that as well and the discipline and the culture within the group. What changes have you made? Have there been many?
17: Well, I think that's basically it, what you've just said there. The discipline around the way we train, the discipline the way we look after each other and look after ourselves in preparing for training and preparing for games. I think I've spoken to you before about, you know, the training ethic from the boys. It's probably one thing I noticed was, and that's through no fault of any coaching or anything like that, but it was a bit cruisy, and I just felt as though that we needed to sharpen that up. And, you know, I try and create an environment, and I'm sure most all the coaches do around the country, as they've all played international cricket. We try and create that international cricket environment where you've got to work bloody hard to get results and train hard and have purpose when you train. And you know, that's probably the biggest change that we've made. We talk a lot about cricket. We talk a lot about winning. And one of the big things is I ask the players, whatever happens, you walk off that field and we don't lose. We don't like losing. But if the game doesn't go our way, at least we've had a good crack at trying to win the game. And sometimes you get beat, and that's okay. So, I think the chat and the attitude around a couple of things that I observed when I came back that, you know, we've had to sharpen up. And as I heard you say before, mentally as well, we speak a lot about mental stuff, about positive talk, all that sort of stuff. We've got a psychologist that's come on in Adelaide that's done a lot of good work in the last 2 years that's helped the guys a lot as well. So there's a lot of different things there. But, again, it's more about professionalism and how we train and how we're getting better.
15: Ryan, I'm sure one of the goals as a state coach is to try and produce Australian talent. We see Travis Head, we see Alex Carey, we've seen Brendan Doggett over recent times play Test cricket. But how significant was Liam Scott getting an opportunity over the winter in Australia's white ball side, debuted for his country? How significant was that for you to see him get a chance?
17: Oh, I mean, it's exactly that. We are coaching to produce and help the next crop of these players come through. So for me, as I've had a little bit to do with Liam all through pathway stuff as well. I had him in under 19 World Cup, and so to see his progress and to get that opportunity to represent country, for me, that's absolutely a great thing from a coach point of view. But Liam's someone again that has worked hard over such a long period of time. South Australia gave him the opportunity when he came he came from New South Wales as a young kid. So when you see all that and watch all that and watch that closely, and then you get to the point where he's playing good cricket at first class and domestic level, for someone like that to get the reward of playing for his country is a great thing. Probably would have liked a couple more opportunities for him, to be honest. He's done it. He's had a taste of it, and now he's definitely got that drive to get more opportunity to play there again.
16: What about some young kids that are coming through? Well, who's someone we can sort of keep an eye on that you might see having a bit of a breakout year?
17: Probably one of your old guys from over here, Doki Hoogenboosen. He's one that moved over 2 years ago we approached him to come over to Adelaide, and Sean Williams, our list manager, has watched him over the last few years in pathway cricket. He's one that had a really good year last year. In fact, he had a really good start. He had a pretty average middle where he learned a lot about the game mentally. And then at the back end of the year, he came out to score a lot of runs and started the season off, the pre-season off again well this year. So, he's probably one that we're looking at a guy who can probably bat from 1 to 4 probably more in the one to three area, if not an 8-year opening, but he'd be one I'd be watching. I've got a couple of really good young rookies this year as well, who might be a season away, but we've got a couple of young guys from South Australia who have who've played really good Premier cricket over the last couple of years. We've got Hayden Schiller, who's one who's just come out of the Australian under-19s team. A guy called Kane Halfpenny, who's a young opening bat as well, and Tom Brown, who these guys are dominating club cricket. They've done really well in second-level cricket. So from the young point of view, we've got some depth. We're getting some depth and creating depth. And all these guys, although they're rookie contracted players at this stage, that with the amount of movement that's been happening and is happening at the moment, is there potentially could be opportunities open up over the next season or even the next few weeks.
16: Just the way of talking there, you've taken a lot from grade cricket. What's the standard of grade cricket? Is that sort of improved that you can do that and trust form that's coming out of grade cricket?
17: It's getting better. I still see a lot of improvement there. We've got the two division system happening in Adelaide at the moment, which is, if you ask, depends who you ask. Some people really like it, some people don't. What I've liked about it, there's definitely, you still have your top tier, and you've probably got, your five or six teams that are pretty dominant. The second division, you probably have one or two teams, three teams that drop up and down. We still want to get that a little bit stronger. What I've really liked about it, personally, is one thing that, again, another thing that sort of I jumped on board when I sort of took over the job is playing games under pressure. And a lot of those games that are played, whether it's Division 1 or Division 2, you're either playing to win the comp, so you're under, there's a lot on each game, or you're playing to stay in Division 1 and not get demoted and relegated. So a lot of the games, most of the season, probably, if not middle, back end of the season, there's always something on the game that you're playing the game under pressure to win so you don't get relegated, or you're playing in Division 2 to go up. So there's always something on the game, and I think that's really helped as well with the standard of cricket. So, as I said, it's getting better. It's gotten better, I believe. But there's still some improvement there. But, we're trying to get the best guys, as we all are in each state, trying to get the best competition possible to get guys ready to come up into the second 11 and then obviously into the Sheffield Shield team or domestic team to play what is a pretty good standard of cricket.
18: Ryan Harris is with us, coach of South Australia. They're in town ahead of tomorrow's One Day Cup opener against Western Australia. Ryan, I guess there's a bit of doubt around what these squads look like for every state because there's an Australia A trip to India, Australia's national sides in Zimbabwe, then off to South Africa. Broader question here, is it counterproductive to have an Australia A tour run head-to-head with the domestic competition? Does this weaken the domestic competition too much?
17: That's a really good question, Jacob, and it's something that I have raised and a number of coaches have raised around the timing of it. Look, bottom line is, yes, it would be better to have that tour, I think, done earlier, in the winter or our winter, so we can have, the best, well, obviously under the Australian team, the most of our other players playing that aren't playing for Australia. So, I personally would love to see it done earlier, and I know I've spoken to other coaches around, and I don't want to speak for them, but, the conversation around that was, let's try and get that done early. I raised that we had a coach's catch up in Brisbane 2 or 3 months ago. That was raised. And bottom line as well is, sometimes scheduling has to be done when it is. And in India, wanted it around this time, and that's what we have to do. So we also understand that there is a scheduling aspect of this. But ultimately, we've sort of made it known that we'd prefer it to be, definitely earlier so we can get... as I said, players that aren't over in the Australian team playing for us, so we could have the best, best teams, starting the season. In saying that, on the flip side, it does give an opportunity to showcase, to see what depth we do have in our squad. So, that's also a positive as well. So, but there is ongoing discussion. Cricket Australia and Andrew McDonald and George Bailey, they're great. They've been open and honest around chats around that sort of stuff, and they obviously know and would like. Or are hearing us, but again, the scheduling sometimes is taken out of their hands.
16: All right, on a personal basis, with the coaching aspect, you obviously just concentrating on the Shield and the one day, no involvement really, I think, with the T20. What's the aim for you from here? Is it just going along with that and you're enjoying that and the focus that you're doing there, or is there other things in mind?
17: Well, I think for now, I've got no end date on what I'm doing. Winning off to a winning start, which has been a fantastic thing. I'm still a young coach. I've still got a lot to learn. So, I guess my ultimate goal is, I think I've said it before publicly, is that, you know, ultimately I coach the coach at the highest level. So, you know, it's like when I played, I played and strived to make the highest level. So if I'm good enough and people think I'm good enough, then who knows, one day, yeah, coaching Australia, that's definitely a long-term goal. I think I'm a little way off that at the moment. We've got some decent coaches there anyway. But I still, I'm striving to maybe do that one day and get to the highest level I can. But, you know, along the way, I love coaching. I love learning about coaching. I've had a number of different experiences today. You know, looking at how the coaches do it, and obviously football we do a lot of in Adelaide. I'm just trying to learn as much as I can. And I've got a general manager in Adelaide, Simon Insler, who's always looking out and pushing me into, you know, personal development opportunities. So I guess that's it for me. But ultimately now my focus is South Australia. So I want long-term success. I want to make sure that when I do leave here, I want to make sure when I do leave South Australia, whenever that is, that it's in a good place and not because we're back down the bottom. So that's my long-term goal. As I said, I love what I'm doing. I love the opportunity that South Australia gives me, and I'm thoroughly enjoying that. I've got a great group of players behind me, and I've got a great organisation I work for.
16: Not doing the 2020, so you're just doing the Shield and the other one. What would you prefer? Would you like to have control of all that, or did you think that just doing what you're doing is sort of one of the steps for you, your development later on? Would you like, and is it better for the state to have two different coaches in that regard?
17: I would like to do it, to be honest. I went for that role when I went for the whole role, when it was sort of undecided what was happening. Obviously, Tim Payne's doing that now and building nicely for the BBL, upcoming BBL. But I think ultimately, I would like to do T20. I still feel as though I've got a lot to learn in T20 as well. So I played a little bit of T20. I haven't coached around a lot of it. I've been in and out the last couple of years. But yeah, still very interested in doing that. I think that's the next step. I probably never say never. I probably don't want to head down the franchise coach sort of way. But again, you never know. Things go south pretty quickly here that might be, the only option to keep coaching, and that's what happens. But I think ultimately is one coach. I guess the jury's out on that at the moment. I think, some states have gone the other way with two, others have, kept the same coach. I would like to do it all. I applied for that. Probably at the time, being a young coach, it was probably a good idea not to do it, as I've spoken to my manager around that. But as time's gone on, I think, there's definitely interest in wanting to do that. Now, as I said, Tim Payne's there at the moment and doing a good job, and hopefully does well this year with the Strikers, and that's something I'll support. And who knows when that'll be, but it's something definitely I'll look at going forward.
18: Yeah, I'm sure there'll be an opportunity in future. Ryan, I think I'm right in all these chats we've had over the years. Are you an Adelaide Crows and South Sydney Rabbitohs supporter? It was a pretty rough weekend for you last weekend, if that's the case.
17: Yeah, thanks for bringing that up too. That was a horrible weekend this weekend. We got whacked in both games, unfortunately. So not good enough for Crows. And South was a bit of a surprise. I thought we had that one covered, but we didn't.
18: That's professional sport, unfortunately, as you well know. Lastly, South Africa, I mentioned it pops up on social media all the time. Australia's there at the moment preparing for a series. How often do you get sent the clips of that famous test at Cape Town, Ryan, where your knee had given up on you and you had to try and summon that inner belief to bowl your team the victory?
17: Yeah, to be honest, I actually did an interview on that yesterday with Cricket Info, and a couple of those videos, I think they had four people send it to me. Must have been early in the week or late last week. I hadn't seen it for a while, to be honest. So, and I'm probably not one to sit watch too much of my own vision, but I did watch that, and it brought back some great memories. I actually sat and watched with my kids who hadn't seen that either, who are 11 and 10, and they were asking some questions. They'd never seen Dad do things like that before. So, it actually brought back some really great memories. That test match was, I said it yesterday, it was the hardest game of cricket I've ever played. Because, you know, we bowled, I think, 140 overs in the first innings, 135 in the second innings. We're at the end of a long summer. The bowling group were quite tired, and we had to really dig deep in that win. And I think just reliving that, you know, that last wicket even sort of gave me goosebumps. Just seeing and remembering, I guess, as well, the pain that we're all in, but the relief, and you know, winning in against England, obviously 5-0, then winning in South Africa, which is what we set out from the start to do. It was a massive relief from a team and squad point of view as well. So, yeah, brought back some great memories. So don't miss the pain that we're all going through, or I was going through. But, obviously a great thing to relive. And hopefully the boys can, play well over there coming up. Obviously one day, is, I think, first, and then into the test series.
18: Yeah, fantastic memories, and I remember as a younger man staying up to watch that late into the night, and yeah, famous win for Australia, and hopefully they can replicate that series result, and then we don't have to talk about 2018 and the events that happened there. Ryan, good luck tomorrow. Nice to hear the forecast is improving, and let's hope it's a great contest. Two great states, WA South Australia at the Wacker Ground. We'll look forward to being there to see it.
17: Thanks, guys, and nice to chat to you. Cheers.
18: Ryan Harris, South Australian coach, with us here on Sports Breakfast. We're live at Bethesda Healthcare, excellence in sports medicine surgery. We need to get to a break because our next guest is standing by. We're going to introduce him in a moment. His name is Dr. Jeff Ecker. His specialty is wrists, in particular, wrists, arm, hand. So we'll certainly chat to Jeff about that in a moment here on Sports Breakfast. Also, still plenty to look forward to, and your calls as well. 9418-7700. Text as well, 0429-913-913. We're back with Dr. Jeff Ecker after the break.
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7: Great news. An earlier crash in Heath Ridge has just been cleared away from Mitchell Freeway northbound after Ocean Reef Road. However, traffic still remains slow on the approach. A bit more patience will be needed there. Looking at our freeways, Mitchell Freeway southbound moving slowly, Burns Beach Road, Whitfords Avenue to Reed Highway, plus Scarborough Beach Road to Power Street, Kwinana Freeway northbound, busy Thomas Road to Rowley Road, and Farrington Road to Mount Henry Bridge. Through the CBD, starting to build the Esplanade westbound at William Street. It's Julia. That's the latest traffic on 91.3 Sport FM.
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18: 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We're live at Bethesda Healthcare here in Claremont, and a bit like Dr. Ben Hewitt, who was with us a little bit earlier. Dr. Jeff Ecker, he has his back turned. He doesn't know this, but I'm going to tell him. You've got a crowd, Jeff, behind you, who've come to listen to your radio interview. I don't know if this is the first time you've been on air, but welcome to you. Thanks for being part of the coverage this morning.
23: Thank you, and it is the first time I've been on air.
18: So these lovely work colleagues of yours have gathered. It's nice to be operating in front of a, well, not literally operating, but operating on radio anyway, in front of a crowd.
23: Yes, it is.
18: Hey, Jeff, your specialty is wrist and hand surgery, trained in orthopaedics, plastics, microsurgery, hand and wrist surgery, director of the Hand and Upper Limb Centre here at Bethesda, and widely seen, now that you can confirm this, I'm sure, as the best surgeon in this specialty in WA. How long have you been in your vocation?
23: Oh, God, I hate that. Thank you for putting me on the spot. I've been doing this, basically ever since I finished medical school. We have a research institute. We're one of the few places in the world where we record almost everything. We have 30 terabytes of video. We document before, after. It's all about diagnosis, but more than that, having an accurate database so we can continually learn, and we audit our outcomes. So that means we don't function on dogma. We're always challenging what is dogma, what is accepted, and working our best to improve. So we're never happy.
16: All right. We've seen and we've spoken to Ben and Peter, and the main thing now about ACL injuries, and they're the ones we think about in sport. But what about the wrist injuries that we see? And is it something that has been increasing?
23: Oh, look, wrist has exploded exponentially, and it's actually a specialty in its own right now. And you know, if there's one message I could give, because what's our audience? Is it mainly sports physicians, sportsmen's coaches, and that sort of stuff? Well, the way I believe we should be working is we should be preventing problems before they need complex surgery. And the big message I would say is that anybody that has a wrist sprain, a minor injury, should be seen for a diagnosis.
16: So you're saying that people, you know, you fall on your wrist and it's sore, so we ice it and then just leave it. You know, we don't really have that. So what's wrong? What do we need to do there?
23: Well, there's never anything wrong with anything. There's a lack of perception and there's a lack of understanding what that means, because the wrist doesn't give you the message like an ACL does. When you tear your ACL, every time you take a step, you fall down. The wrist is different. It doesn't give you the pain. It might give you a couple of hours of pain, and then later, months later, you can't play. The wrist is unstable, it's painful, and you've got a big problem to solve, whereas it was so simple right at the beginning. And the other way it turns up is, you know, when you're a kid and you're playing, and then you guys, I mean, you're just approaching middle age, you know, and maybe not the general.
2: Well, thank you.
18: Wayne's just about fallen over.
23: Well, anyway, the guts of it is you lean over on your wrist and it is totally destroyed. You look at it, it's arthritic, and you say, how did this happen? So the message there is wrist sprain is more than pain. If you've got wrist sprains, particularly the young kids playing, you know, high impact falls, they get fractures and or ligament injuries that we can fix straight away with a much better outcome. But if we miss them, we're looking at complex surgery. Like, you know, 10 years ago, I was taking a piece of bone from the femur on its own artery, microvascularly, you know, putting into the bones to save them. Now we can do it with a 1.9 millimeter diameter arthroscope, not cutting the ligaments, not damaging it. But my feeling is, even though we're getting extraordinarily good results compared to the past, they're never normal. And the key that I'd leave with all the coaches out there, all the parents out there that are listening, if somebody's got a wrist sprain, you need a diagnosis. And the diagnosis can be really difficult, because you look at the wrist, there's not much there. The key is how to examine it. Unless you can examine a wrist properly, you miss it. Then you do an X-ray, you do a CT, you do an MRI scan, it's normal. Wrong, it misses it.
16: Okay. So I suppose are doctors and, you know, GPs and that more aware of that sort of thing?
23: No, it's exploding. It's exploding. And the thing is, that's a very, very good question. When you look at the medical school syllabus, I think they get a very little time on how to examine a wrist, okay? It's just a very small fragment. And in the overall context of their education, that's reasonable. It's massive, okay? But for the individual, it's a really big thing. And hopefully we can change that perception over time. They're very, very skilled GPs out there that can pick it. But if they haven't been taught and they're not aware of it, particularly the coaches.
2: The coaches just want their player out there playing. So they need to understand. They need to be educated, Jeff, with the kind of information. How much of a wrist injury is degenerative, or the ailments you treat, and how much of them are just collision contact?
23: I treat them for everything, from acute trauma, fractures, right through to the end, okay? Yep. But the question is, there's a tension with coaches and professional athletes. I mean, these are essential players in a team, and there's a tremendous pressure on getting them back to playing, sometimes before they're ready. Sometimes it's for the benefit of the team, but later on in their life it's not going to be the best. And that's the tension of being a professional athlete. And there's a tension with the coaches as well, and it goes right from the kids down at the bottom to the really elite athletes.
16: You mentioned that the wrist injuries have gone through the roof. You sort of mentioned that at the beginning, that it's gone. Are there certain sports that
23: the wrist injuries have not gone through the roof.
16: Right.
23: They're still there, but our knowledge has gone through the roof. It's exponential.
16: Okay.
23: And it's a wonderful place to be, where you can ask questions and continue to learn. Now, the question is, which sports?
16: Yep.
23: High energy ball sports in particular. When I started my practice, it was nearly all young adolescent boys. Now it's the same. It's the girls and the boys that come in because they're paying the same intensity. So high energy ball sports, soccer goalies, footballers, skateboarders, bike riders.
16: So it's across the board.
23: It's to anything high. But the thing is, if you've got gross swelling and you can't move it, that's a major injury. That's really easy. But the ones that are missed are the ones that are wrist sprains. She'll be right. She'll be right, mate. Get on. You'll be okay. A couple of days later, they forget it.
1: Yeah.
23: And then this thing has been injured, and then it continues to fall apart. And it's such a simple thing to avoid. The surgery we do now, he says, it is exponential.
16: Mm-hmm.
23: We can do things where we had to cut the wrist open, open it all up. Now, it's all through 1.9 scopes. We don't cut the ligaments. We don't denervate it. Our therapy is absolutely superb. The therapy is just as important after the surgery, but the key here is to avoid that. The key is to avoid keeping us working on that kind of injury. Prevention's worth everything.
18: Dr. Jeff Eckers with us. This is a personal question, because when I saw that we're chatting to a wrist expert today, I broke my left wrist when I was 14, and at the time I was expecting a plate to be put. I broke both bones in my left arm, and the word from the doctor originally was there'd be a plate put in my arm and it would heal. In the end, when I went in for the surgery, they re-broke the bone and reset the bone, and I was out of the cast within 6 weeks. Can you talk us through what you're weighing up with a wrist break?
23: Did they put a plate and a screw in?
18: No plate, no screw.
23: Where was the fracture in your arm?
18: It's about... sorry for our listeners, they can't see where I'm pointing.
16: You're getting charged for this. You know.
18: This is an actual consultation.
23: Is your wrist okay now?
18: Yes, absolutely. Okay. I was 14, so there's a long time
23: I would love to examine your wrist, because people are resilient. They often come into me and say there's nothing wrong, and
18: yeah.
23: You twist their wrist and they jump off the seat.
18: Yeah.
23: Because they're resilient.
18: Yep.
23: Your age at 14 is you're a man boy, and you've got to be very, very careful. And the forearm, particularly in the shaft, is intriguing. If you look at Leonardo da Vinci's drawings, this guy was off the Richter scale. He knew when it was parallel, when you pronated across, the radius shortened. He was all over it. And the importance of that is, if you've got a radius shaft and an ulnar shaft injury in a 14-year-old, and it's not perfectly aligned, I put a plate and screws on it.
18: Yeah.
23: Drop of a hat.
18: Well, it was a pretty clean break. The doctor said it was the worst break he'd seen for someone of my age.
23: I'm looking at you. I need to get you a wrist. I'll sit you down. I'll examine you, and I'll work out if it's okay.
18: How much is this going to cost me?
23: Nothing.
18: Medical.
23: The thing about it is, it's again, it emphasises the point that you're telling me you're okay.
18: Yeah.
23: And you're okay.
18: Yep.
23: But for me, the most important thing is examining your wrist and feeling it and seeing what's going on.
18: Yeah.
23: And then I can give you that answer. But
18: yeah,
23: the man boy, if you get a 6-year-old, you can fix it and the body will correct. In most cases, not all. But when you're in that adolescent age, when you only got one or two more years left, you can be left with a permanent problem. And it may show up when you're older.

0: for a good month or two afterwards, but I reckon the range and everything's back. It's 19 years ago, Jeff. Unfortunately, 2007's a long time ago now.
1: I'll have a go at you later. But this is exactly the point. And the other thing is, you only operate if it's better than what you've got, because there's a risk benefit ratio with any intervention. So if you're going to do just as well without surgery, with therapy or splinting, and a lot of the things that people forget with the wrist is you've got to reconnect the brain to the wrist. Mm. It's all about balance and coordination. It's like your core, and that requires really good therapy, specialized therapy, because I can't tell you to balance your wrist. It's like standing up off a chair. Mm. You have to trick your brain and your neuroplasticity. So it's a... As you can hear, it's an extreme. It's a very interesting area.
2: What I can hear is the passion about it. It's just amazing, that part of it. Now, we're a sports station, but have you been involved in sports? What's your background with sport, and who you got any followings here?
1: I just treat everybody, anybody that walks in the door, okay, and I treat them as a person. I do my very best, do the best I can for them, but that tension about sport, having an elite athlete there with a physiotherapist there and a coach there and the pressure
0: wanting on the player to come out and play.
1: It's a bit like, you know, when you're treating people from the defence, like in the American Navy or Air Force, when they carve them in off a ship in the middle of the night in the howling wind, man, they just want them fixed and go.
0: Yeah.
1: It's a different thing.
0: Yep. Mm. Play any sport growing up in your childhood?
1: Yeah, I did.
0: What sport in particular?
1: Do you really want to know about it?
0: Of course we do. We're a sports station. We love to tell our listeners what our guests have achieved in their own lives.
1: I played A-grade hockey, and I enjoyed that, but I water skied competitively for Australia.
0: Wow. There we go. Is that a sport that gets enough traction, do you think?
1: Well, I don't know, but it got lots of traction for me because that's all I did. I lived and nothing else till I got to uni.
2: Barefoot and all that?
1: I was barefooting when I was about 7, but I was competitive slalom, trick and jump.
0: Oh.
1: And the junior boy record that I held stood for 30 years.
0: The boss is here now. It must mean it's time for you to go to work, I think.
1: Oh, that's good.
0: I know. Jeff, it's been a pleasure.
1: There's a man that knows about football.
0: Absolutely,
1: and sport.
0: He does.
1: I think you want to get into...
0: Well, I've spoken to Neil already this morning. He's the man who's made this broadcast possible. Yeah. But, Jeff, lovely to meet you, and thanks for teaching us a little bit.
1: One message. Wrist sprain is not pain. Get a diagnosis. Prevent the major injuries.
0: Good advice. Jeff, nice to meet you. Thanks for joining us. Dr. Jeff Ecker with us here, a hand and wrist specialist, one of the best in his field, joining us here this morning. And he had a little audience as well. There's been no work done in the wrist and hand area in the last half hour. They've all been here. Now they're going to get up and leave. But nice to meet Jeff and learn a bit more.
2: But there's a good message there, Bud, isn't it? Because, you know, we talk about all these major injuries and that, but when we do a wrist or you're just spraying it a little bit, you know, we sort of oversee it, overlook it.
0: Yeah.
2: But it's the long term that it becomes the issue, doesn't it? So,
0: Jeff, Jeff's bought back a Tim Tam. You can have that, not me. We need to clear a break because our final guest is coming up on the other side. This is Sports Breakfast. We're live at Bethesda Healthcare. We're still overlooking the beautiful Swan River. Claremont Yacht Club, I'm told, is down below us. So it's a beautiful view today, and we're back on the other side of this.

0: 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At to 2-5, going once, going twice, sold to another happy bidder at Ross's Auctions.
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2: We've been live this morning in Claremont, and great to speak to some experts in their field. Dr. Jeff Ecker, Dr. Ben Hewitt, Dr. Peter D'Alessandro, and thanks to Dr. Neil Fong as well for having us here today. Damien Steele about to join us, Western Force Assistant Coach, in the midst of the Super Rugby AU season. A win with seconds to spare. In fact, we needed a bit of extra time to decide the result in that game last week. So Damien's still about to join us. The big story of the morning is Toby Green has chosen Geelong, so he will leave the Giants, one of their inaugural players, captain. He's decided to head to Geelong to join great teammate at the Giants previously and good friend Jeremy Cameron. So that is one of the big stories of the morning. But Damien Steele's with us now, Western Force assistant coach. Let's chat as the Super Rugby AU season continues. Damien, thanks for joining us again.
3: No worries, thanks for having me.
2: How do you reflect on last week, Damien? I mean, this is a new opportunity for you, and it's a thoroughly deserved one with all the work you've done with some of the players coming through the academy there at the Force. But how did you find last week? It was it would have had the heart racing there towards the end, I'd imagine.
3: Yeah, it was an interesting game. It was a little bit of a roller coaster, that's for sure. Look, we were really happy with our prep, and then we started well, and then just found ourselves on the back foot for a little bit of discipline and some exiting, and then a couple of tries went against the run of play, a long-range try from one of their wingers, and then an intercept early in the second half. So we found ourselves down a fair bit, but to be honest, we never really felt out of it. The guys, we were stoked with the effort of our guys, and I think we were down by 16 or so towards the end, but we weren't too stressed, and then we're able to just keep chipping away, and then I was really stoked with the end result there. Got the penalty, and the boys backed themselves, went for the maul, and then got the try, and Harry McLaughlin Phillips, who'd only been with us for a week, got the opportunity to kick a winning goal against his former team. So it was there was lots of good memories to come out of it.
2: That's a good way to endear yourself. You've been at the club for a week. If you can score the winning points in a Super Rugby AU game, Damien, that's a nice way to endear yourself.
3: Yeah, absolutely. Is that a big week, HMP? Because then he's gone and been selected in the Wallaby squad for this week as well. So, yeah, he's had a good couple of weeks since he's moved to Perth, old Harry.
2: Well, let's hope it's the start of a long and enjoyable period and a Wallabies call-up as well. Standard of the game, I mean, we're out of Super Rugby season proper, and we know there's a lot of players in Wallaby squads and whatnot. So what do you make of the squad and the performance with, a few players out of season, so to speak?
3: Yeah, I think it's probably, like, all the teams are in the same position. You got some hardened professionals out there, and then you got some guys who are probably competing at that level for the first time. So in terms of the intent, the physicality, and that was really there, both sides. So look, there was some errors there and some opportunities missed just through a lack of cohesion amongst the team. But certainly both teams, the weather was really good there in Brisbane, so both teams had a pretty good crack at it. I thought the quality was good, but the other game the day after was also similar, and then this week all the teams, now we know where we're all at. Each team's got a couple of players back, so I think the increase, there'll be a quality increase from last week to this week, no doubt.
4: So what's the ins this week for the Force?
3: We've got a few big ins for us this week. So Tom Robertson comes back in at prop. Mr. Nali Eponisa will also play from the bench, and then Nick Champion de Krepney, he'll start at six for us, and then Curly Bill will start. He'll cover Harry McLaughlin Phillips, who's out, and then James O'Connor will come onto the bench for us. So yeah, fair bit of quality and experience we've been able to add to our match day squad for this week.
2: Damien, we may mentioned Kirtley Beale last week, and great to have someone of his calibre and experience. And you mentioned you used him off the bench last week, and he'll start this time to cover some absences. But it must just be for you as a coach fantastic to have someone like Kirtley around the traps. What sort of conditions did over his career?
3: Yeah, he was awesome last week, KB. He came on and made a real difference. He had a couple of really big effort plays where he saved a try and then was down the other end to 2 minutes later in a long-range try of ours. So he's fit. He's really firing. He's raring to go. And then the arrival of James, they're close mates. And then, you know, they're really feeding off each other. So, yeah, it's been really awesome to work with. To work with those guys and the rapport they have with all the playing group and just the support they give to the younger guys around the squad has been awesome for our young guys, and it's increased the quality of training. So yeah, KB and Rabs have been fantastic to work with over the past few weeks. Yep.
4: How do you use O'Connor off the bench? Is it does he have much game time? Is he unrestricted, or you know, how is he used?
3: We'll see how it plays out. But he'll likely slot in at 10 or 12 in either half time or second half, depending on the flow of the game. You know, he'd be capable to go, you know, 40, 50, 60 if we needed him to. But given it is his first full game back in a little while, we'll look to use him off the bench. And whether that's, there's a couple of options there where we could push Zach out to a wing. Boston to 13, KB to 12, and James to 10 would be a potential option. James in at 12 is an option, or just a straight swap for KB. So we'll just see the flow of the game. But, we've got a few options there, but likely see James in at fly half or inside centre.
2: Damien Steele's with us. We're chatting the Western Force Super Rugby AU, a thrilling win over the Reds last weekend. They're at home at North Coast Sharks Rugby League Club at Butler. It's free entry. Players will sign autographs with free posters after the game. It's this Sunday at 1:30 p.m. I'm interested that there is a real suburban feel to a lot of these games, Damien. You're not playing at the major venues you do during the Super Rugby season for the most part. How do you feel about that? I mean, it's great for some of these players. A lot of them have come through these kind of clubs and are now able to go back there and represent the Force and some of the other Super Rugby Australian teams. How do you feel about some of the venues that have been used?
3: Yeah, I think it's great. Like the clubs that are, you know, Clubland is the heartbeat of rugby, and it's great for the community. It's also good for the players who do spend a lot of time around stadiums and that. It's also good for them to get out to a suburban ground. We're really excited. I haven't been up to the ground there before and had a game up there. But, I think it'll be great for the community up there. And, you know, there's a lot of really avid rugby supporters in the north of the city. And, you know, hopefully the guys from down south will travel as well. But, no, I think it's a really good initiative to get out and about into some of the different areas. And also just give these clubs an opportunity for some, you know, some exposure and to make a few dollars over the bar and out of the food. So, yeah, I think it's a great concept.
2: Yeah, great community feel to it as well. Only a couple of weeks away from a Wallabies test in Perth too, so it's a pretty exciting time to be involved in the sport of rugby here in Western Australia, Damien, in particular with that looming Wallabies test as well.
3: Yeah, it's great. And that's definitely for the guys who are our established Super Rugby players, the lure of that Wallabies jersey, and then there's also an Australia A tour in October, has just put a real competitive edge on what they're bringing to this campaign as well. I think it's great. Like the Springboks game next Sunday will be fantastic. A little bit of a shame we're actually playing in Sydney and against the Waratahs that day, but it'll be a fantastic turnout. I think a couple of years ago when South Africa were here, there's 50,000-60,000 people rolling to Optus. So yeah, I think it's a great time to be involved in it, and a year out from the World Cup. So hopefully the next week will be a really good event for the Wallabies against the Springboks as well.
2: And I know this is counterproductive to what we're just talking about with the use of some of the regional or the local venues for these matches, Damien, but it was a missed opportunity to play a doubleheader, to maybe play as a precursor to that Wallabies test?
3: I would agree. A little bit of a shame. Bit of a scheduling scenario there that's a little bit out of our control ultimately. And a little bit disappointing for our guys to not be able to be in the city and be part of something like that. But hopefully, hopefully something like that can be avoided in the future.
5: Well, hopefully there's a good crowd that turns out on the weekend at Butler. Just before we let you go, Damien, and thanks for your time, the Super Rugby fixtures were announced during the week, and it seems pretty similar to this year where you do your travelling in blocks as a team. Was the feedback positive around that this year as a club, the fact that you played your games on the road in blocks and you didn't spend as much time at airports?
3: Yeah, certainly this year was an improvement, a big improvement from the previous year. I think we probably feel the year ahead is probably not as kind as the 2027 draw. It was sort of done in more around 3-week blocks some of the times this year, and it is a little bit shorter in the blocks, but that's just something for our, especially our medical and S&C staff to factor in, and it's part of it. So, no, our guys are excited by the draw. It's awesome to be able to start the season with two home games, and there will be definitely round two. There'll be an opportunity for a double header there. Our next gen team will play as a curtain raiser to the Brumbies. So that'll be a really big day at HBF. A few Friday night games as well, which haven't had one for a few years. So there's a lot of excitement around the draw, and then to be included this year into the Super Round in Christchurch as well. So there's a couple of little niggle things around travel. That's part of what we've got to do. But overall, really excited to know what the draw is, and the guys are working hard to set it up and rip into it.
5: Well, Damien, the Super Rugby AU competition now, your immediate focus, but we look forward to Super Rugby again in 2027. And now that we have the fixtures, jump on the Western Force website and register your interest to become a Western Force member for next year. Damien, good luck on Sunday, and thanks for your time on the show again this morning.
3: Thanks a lot. Really appreciate it. Cheers.
5: Damien Steele joining us here on Sports Breakfast. He's the coach of this fourth side. Simon Cron's take your back seat at this time of year. And yeah, a couple of very handy inclusions there. Wayne's already looking at the Tim Tams. I have enough Tim Tams, I reckon, Wayne. I think you can have both. Mm-hmm. I think I've had enough of those for the last few weeks. But yes, Sunday, Western Force ACT Brumbies, 1:30 p.m. at North Coast Sharks RUFC in Butler. It's free entry. If you can't make it, it's on stansport and rugby.com.au. Tom Robertson, Nick Champion de Krepney, James O'Connor on the bench. So some big names out there. If you make the trip, it'll be worth it.
4: Yeah, there are some big names. Well, the three coming in are all Wallabies.
5: Yes.
4: So
5: Curtly Beale going to start.
4: Yeah. No. Get out there and have a look. A
5: couple off the text before we go. Boys, I don't really subscribe to the theory that today's footballers are running further than past footballers. Guys like Wiley and Featherby were recorded to run around 20 kilometres per game, more of a grind running, and remember, no rotations. Suggests they're going faster, but they're certainly not running more or further. So that's an interesting observation off the text.
4: Yeah, yeah. A lot of that was guesswork of how far they were running.
5: It's true. There were no GPSs back in the 70s.
4: At least they know now exactly what's happening, so that's where the comparison's coming, I suppose.
5: The wrist specialist doctor who's never been on air before is a radio natural. Great work. The passion came through, didn't it, from Dr.
4: Absolutely.
5: Jeff Ecker?
4: Absolutely. Yeah.
5: I think he's actually he's going to wave me over on the way out. He wants to have a look at my left wrist, so we better hurry up and get out of here.
4: God, you sort of got yourself in there.
5: Yeah, I did. Well, I wanted some information, Wayne, because at the time I couldn't understand why
4: they there's nothing wrong with it.
5: There isn't now, but they rebroke the bone when I was 14 rather than put a plate in, and he suggested...
4: Looks a lot stronger than your right one.
5: What are you trying to suggest?
4: I'm not sure.
5: might be time to go on that note. Thanks to the team here at Bethesda. It's been fantastic. Thanks to Anna, who's done a lot of the heavy lifting to make sure everything's been well organised. I tell you, the handball drill went off. Thanks to the staff here who've put up with us chatting very loudly in the background of some of their conversations. So thanks to the team. Thanks to the cafe staff as well for the tea and coffee a bit earlier on. And yeah, big thank you to Dr. Neil Fong for his donation to the Sport FM Radiothon and for setting up this morning's event.
4: I might go for a walk along the river.
5: Might jump in one of those boats.
4: Delightful, isn't it?
5: Certainly.
4: Anyway, have a good day.
5: Thanks to Matt back in the studio. We had a few little technical dramas that we managed through, so thanks to Matt for doing his best work back there in the studio for keeping us on air. That wraps up our show. Now, tomorrow we're back in the studio. There is no Cully's OB this year. Mike does send his regards. He's a Claremont man. He's also a Dockers man, so he's got a big week or so ahead. And we'll sink our teeth into the Waffle Grand Final tomorrow, won't
4: we? Yeah, I'm looking forward to one of those party pies.
5: We could still go down there.
4: Yeah, I could.
5: You're going down there to meet your daughter now, aren't you?
4: I'm dropping going to Fremantle, but, yeah, not into the city.
5: OK. Well, next time Wayne's down there, he'll head to Cully's, and so will we very soon. But tomorrow we're back in the Sport FM studio for Sports Breakfast. Thanks for your company. The Sports Connection's up next. 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
7: Hello there, I'm Sean Bindley. Labor MPs will soon be briefed on the Albanese government's migration plan before it's announced publicly. Michael Packey reports.
8: After a six-week delay, Home Affairs Minister Tony Burke will deliver his immigration plan, which is expected to see tighter rules around various visa classes. Some international students won't be able to bring their families to Australia. There could be a reduction in working holiday visas, and the appeals process is likely to be fast-tracked to clear a backlog of cases. Senior Labor MP Tanya Plibersek says the proposed changes will be sensible to make migration sustainable.
9: It has to be set at a level that is beneficial for our country.
8: One Nation MP, Barnaby Joyce, says Labor is playing catch-up after the minor party released its immigration policy on Monday.
10: We have to get this place swept because there are too many people around there stealing our ideas.
8: Mr Burke will deliver his policy changes at a speech to the National Press Club later today. Michael Packey, Canberra.
7: The federal government has scrapped a plan to place a $5,000 cap on allied health treatments for veterans. Ex-servicemen and women rallied against the move, arguing it was unfair and wouldn't go far enough to cover their health needs. In a statement, Labor says it will work with the veteran community on a new plan to ensure integrity of the system. The opposition, meanwhile, is urging the government to be more transparent about national security threats. It's been revealed ASIO has thwarted four incidents classified as major terrorism plots since the Bondi Beach terror attack in December. National Senator Bridget McKenzie says within reason we need more information.
11: And I think it is absolutely beholden on the Minister of the day to inform not just Parliament but indeed the people of Australia about these types of situations without compromising national security, and there are ways to do that.
7: New analysis has found One Nation's proposed changes to superannuation would cost double the previous projections. The Super Members Council says each person who takes up the offer would require $14,000 in aged pension. The council says it would cost a worker $25,000 in savings by the time they retire. In Victoria, Jess Wilson has dismissed Labor's work-from-home laws as an issue in search of a problem. The opposition leader says no decision will be made until after an upper house review, but maintains she's satisfied with the current system of direct negotiation between employee and employer.
12: This was always Labor, Jacinta Allen and now Ben Carroll, playing politics with an issue that is really in search of a problem. People are working from home today. There is agreements between employers and employees when it comes to working from home.
7: And a former Wallabies star claims he's still waiting to hear from the prosecutor in France as he remains in international legal limbo. French authorities issued an arrest warrant for Rocky Elsom over allegations of misuse of corporate funds during his time as the president of a rugby club in the country's south. Elsom claims he wasn't told the case was happening and he can't believe it hasn't been resolved 2 years later.
13: The one charge left is asset abuse, and in this case linked to a liquidation which happened after I left and because they didn't win enough games. It's not so much that I need to win that, it's just more saying how long will it take them to walk away from that.
7: This is Air National News. The NRL's preliminary final schedule has been published, avoiding a Saturday clash with the AFL Grand Final. The Dolphins will host the winner of the Roosters-Sharks Eliminator, while the Panthers play next Sunday. And the chance to do something special is driving the Newcastle Knights after a season plagued by injury. They head into Sunday afternoon's elimination semi-final without marquee signing Dylan Brown and front rower Trey Mooney. But centre Bradman Best says they still believe they can make their mark on the finals.
14: You know, with all the injuries we had, and whatnot, and we're still here proving everyone wrong. So, yeah, the belief's here. It's a special group, so, yeah, it's an exciting time.
7: As the Sydney Swans prepare for a match that could put them into the AFL Grand Final, Coach Dean Cox has expressed pride in how the club's got through a challenging month, marked by off-field incidents and player suspensions.
15: We had to build the trust back within the community and our supporter base and play some footy, a brand of footy that excites people and people are really proud of, and we've been able to do that.
7: The Swans play Fremantle tomorrow night at the SCG. The team's to be announced later today. And a second Formula One race event will be added to next year's blockbuster at Albert Park. A new F1 sprint competition will see three sessions of qualifying staged on the Friday, as well as a Formula One free practice session, with the 100-kilometre sprint race to take place on Saturday, ahead of standard F1 qualifying. Australian Grand Prix CEO Travis Auld says more and more shorter, faster, high-octane races are being added to the calendar. Australian Independent Radio News.
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17: Great news, an earlier crash in Heathridge has just been cleared away from Mitchell Freeway northbound after Ocean Reef Road. However, traffic still remains slow on the approach. A bit more patience will be needed there. Looking at our freeways, Mitchell Freeway southbound moving slowly, Burns Beach Road with Fitz Avenue to Reed Highway plus Scarborough Beach Road to Power Street, Kwinana Freeway northbound, busy Thomas Road to Rowley Road and Farrington Road to Mount Henry Bridge. Through the CBD, starting to build the Esplanade westbound at William Street. It's Julia. That's the latest traffic on 91.3 Sport FM.
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25: It's another warm day in Perth. Weather for your Thursday, a top of 29 degrees with an overnight minimum of 15 and blue skies throughout the day. But there is some rain at the top end of the weekend. Showers increasing and 26 degrees. Saturday showers easing and 20 degrees. But it will remain cloudy throughout Waffle Grand Final Day. A top of 22 degrees is expected. Right now in Perth at 11 past 9, it's 25.9 degrees.
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Sports Connection, bit of stereophonics, telling us to have a nice day. Well, hopefully you will have a nice day. Hopefully you are having a nice day on this beautiful Thursday morning right here in Western Australia. 27 degrees we're on our way to. Beautiful day yesterday. Great time to get out and about. Bit of rain around perhaps tomorrow, Saturday and Sunday. Not sure at what times or how it will affect, if at all, racing and sport right across the spectrum. But let's enjoy today. Thank you to the Breakfast Boys this morning, Wayne and Jacob, from their outside broadcast. Always a technical tightrope to walk, but they did a fine job along with Matt. Always comprehensive. On today's show, we've got a big action-packed show, and I use that name, and I'll explain why in just a moment. But Tommy Dolman will be joining us very shortly. Tommy's been with us all year. It is now at the business end of the season. Cup finals aplenty, relegation and

promotion, playoffs, and that's right through the spectrum of the men's and the women's game, the semi-professional, and of course all those Masters and Sunday amateurs. I know we get a big audience when we promote the local game, which we do regularly on the Sports Connection, and we're happy to do that. Peter Sumage will return. Where was he? Well, he was in Melbourne town, lucky him, watching last week the San Francisco 49ers, his team, and the LA Rams. He did tell me a couple of weeks ago he loves his NFL. He knows I don't mind a little speculative punt occasionally. And he said, get on them. They're going to be in town for a while. They're taking it deadly serious. It's round one. They were outsiders, and they did duly salute. And within probably 5 minutes of the completion of that game last Friday morning, the text came through, I hope you got on. Well, I did, and I'm keen to hear quite a bit about not just the game itself, but the build-up. $18 million was reportedly spent by the Victorian government. I haven't been a big fan of the Victorian government for a number of years, but sometimes you've got to put your thoughts and beliefs aside and give credit where credit's due. The maths that I've seen out of the Victorian Chamber of Commerce certainly add up. Now, I know we can all be skeptics and say, look, they'll spin it to make it look good. But I think there's no doubting, both anecdotal and in terms of real facts and figures and news reports coming out, a lot of Victorian people enjoyed it in their backyard, from the regional Victoria, obviously, and around Melbourne's suburbs. But a lot of people interstate and from the United States flew in and did stay over the course of maybe a week or a few days, depending where you come from, and they spent it in taxis, Ubers, cafes, pubs, ice cream parlors, clothes shops, you know the drill, hotels, and that ripple effect is huge. And it is a government's job, I believe, at times to sometimes push the boat out. And I know we'll always need schools, and I know we'll always need hospitals, but also sport is a wonderful part and fabric of our society. Sometimes it doesn't work. And I know the recent Italian soccer festival here, they can put a spin on it. They're like, that did not work. That did not sell tickets. That did not bring the amount of people they thought in. They brought too many teams in a short period of time for the city of Perth. And whilst people did come in for it, no way near. So that was a fail. But how many times have we all tried and failed? It's learning from the mistakes, I believe, that counts, and moving on. But lots of things have worked. So I am an advocate, within reason, of a government's looking at bringing in events. As long as it's costed outright and it works and all the due diligence is done, I believe it's sensible. But there's a fine line, and I'm interested in your thoughts. Retrovision text line 0429 913 913. If you want to get in early for some, I often get a flurry of texts towards the back end of the show. We've simply run out of time. I hope you don't get frustrated, but I just don't have time to read them. So if you get in early, anything you want to talk about, feel free. Western Force fans, is there a lot of Force fans out there? It's always a short season. The Wallabies are coming to town. That's always a big ticket event in the next few weeks, and that will be a big, big game at the stadium. Perth's own Western Force, or Western Australia's own Western Force, kick off the Super Rugby Pacific on the 13th of February, just the day before Valentine's Day. Maybe bring that loved one to the rugby. That could be romantic. We could find a romantic angle, couldn't you? They play two games to start off with right here in Perth. So they're obviously going to be playing in blocks, because then when they do travel, they have to travel across the ditch to New Zealand and obviously around other parts of Australia. And not forgetting the Fijian Drua are still involved in the competition. So a trip to Fiji is on the fixture list as well. They play the Chiefs here on Saturday the 13th of February at 4:35. They back that up the following Friday when the Brumbies, the ACT Brumbies, come to town, and they take them on. And then they go on the road. They go across to Wellington. They go across to play the Highlanders, and then back here in March. Eight games at home
Western Force are advertising. I think they always have good deals for blocks of packages. For you rugby fanatics, you'd know all about that. For if you're contemplating perhaps getting behind the blue of Western Force, is this the year where they might get a little bit of a crack at the pointy end of this season? Sport FM will be broadcasting the home games. The wonderful Mick Collis will be on Sport FM. He's always extremely generous with his time throughout all our programs. A passionate rugby man, does a fair bit of media work around on other radio stations. I always enjoy talking to Mick, and we will have Mick Collis on over the course of the lead up to the season and, of course, throughout the season. So Sport FM will be right across that. We had a comprehensive report yesterday in our Talking Waffle segment. Paul Persick was very thorough, as he always is, bringing us all the news of last week's games, the journey, the trip to Waffle Grand Final on Sunday, which sees Claremont and Peel go head-to-head. Claremont eliminating East Perth last week and to set up for a showdown with Peel. In a somewhat surprising, well, I thought surprising forecast, Paul has tipped Claremont narrowly to beat Peel. That goes against the grain. I'm not saying he's not going to be right, but it goes against the grain of most of the pundits I'm reading and seeing, and also the sports books. But it's football, it's sport, and anything can happen on the day. So it will be interesting. Hopefully they get a good, strong crowd. Paul suggesting anything from 25,000 up would be very acceptable. Hopefully they get 30. A little bit of clean air around in terms of footy fans. AFL is obviously taking place on Friday night, which we'll cover comprehensively with some later this morning. That's obviously tomorrow, 5:40. And then an earliest time, don't get caught out by this, listeners, Hawthorn at the G taking on the Brisbane Lions. It's 3:15 bounce down. Why? Well, a large reason is they need, if Brisbane wins, so they had to make concessions. They want to get them back to their beds, get them back home. Yes, it's not the longest flight, but there should not be any disadvantage in the road to the grand final, which is obviously the following Saturday. So 3:15 is that game. The Waffle Grand Final, as previously mentioned, is not on Saturday. It's on Sunday. 1:10 bounce down. Sport FM, as always, will cap off what's been a magnificent season yet again in all the relative shows and previews, along with the game day action. I would imagine, and I will check, the preview will start probably around the hour before, and the team will be in place and a beautiful media centre at Perth Stadium to paint the picture if you are not going. So no need to worry or think, boy, do I stream it or try and stay at home. If you're out and about, mobile, the app, and of course the car, whichever way you're travelling, all the action will be right here on 91.3. Later this morning, we'll also have a belly on, comprehensive belly with EPL. We're actually line ball, 16 points each, 16 tips each, and we're neck and neck. So we're going beautifully there. And I've got a special guest later on. Now, you may have heard of him, or you may not have heard of him. It's from the world of boxing, and Perth's own Jackson England will be on the line with me. Nicknamed Action Jackson. Well, I'm not sure if he's old enough to remember that movie. I'll find out how he got his nickname. He's currently in Queensland. Final preparations, because the Saturday of the grand final, he's got a big fight. He's pushed onto the scene in the last 9 years, and he's coming up against a very, very strong opponent in Sultan Zorberg, who is unbeaten, I believe. So Jackson will be on. The Perth boxing fraternity are right behind him. This, can you just imagine, and I will ask him the question, I think we all see the TVs and the documentaries,
it's a brutal sport at the best of times, but the physicality and the pain and the training that most of these men and women nowadays go through is absolutely immense. And this is a world, I guess, title eliminator, they're calling it. So win this, and it gives him a chance. He's right then in the window for a crack at a world title. From Perth, Jackson England will join us later. It's 24 minutes past nine. I'd like to bid you a very good morning. I hope you're going very well. I hope you're enjoying that morning. I'm in the studio here at Podcast Capital. That's my job. Whatever you're doing for your job, I hope you're doing it with a smile. Thank you for taking the time to listen to us, or you may be listening on catch up, or you may be listening on the app. Some very special people in Bali listening on the app. Hello, you know who you are. Wherever you are and you're listening, I thank you from the bottom of our hearts. We're here for some wonderful sponsors. No More Than Ross's Auctions and Valuers. They're based in Welshpool, Kalgoorlie, Karratha, Bunbury. 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Ross's Auctions, the best in the business. Frankie Lee, wonderful supporter, station sponsor. We'll take a break. Another wonderful person, we're surrounded by wonderful people, is Tommy Dolman. Look forward to talking to Tommy next on The Sports Connection.

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0: Welcome back on this beautiful Thursday spring morning in Perth, 17th day of September, coming up to 28 minutes past nine. Thank you for joining us as you do each and every day on the Sports Connection. It's getting to that business end and not long to go now in our winter sports. And when it comes to the round ball game, especially here in Western Australia, we turn to Tommy Dolman each and every week. He's been wonderful all season, today being no exception. Good morning, Tommy. How are you on this beautiful Thursday morning?
1: Morning, Declan. Well, thanks. And yourself?
0: Yeah, I'm going beautifully. Lovely day out there today, and I'm hoping to get some fresh air later on. I hope you've recovered, because you're one of the hardest working men I know in the round ball game off field with your beautiful and professional commentary. You had a big day last week at the Sam Kerr Football Centre. Can you bring us up to speed and our listeners who may not have been across all the results? Hey, how did you go? And who the winners and unfortunately the losers? How did the day pan out for you, Tommy?
1: I mean, on a personal level, it was always a good day. It's a challenging day doing five games back to back, and there's obviously plenty of prep that goes into it, especially with the under-18s and under-23s games, because I don't really get to watch those games throughout the season. So you really are just playing a game of memory, essentially, and you're really just hoping that it's not 3-3 after 10 minutes and that the chance to make a mistake is heightened. But thankfully, got through it pretty well. We had some pretty good games. There was a bit of a theme of the day, really. Most of the games I thought were pretty cagey in the early stages of all of them for the most part, but then we eventually had teams sort of win on moments of quality or mistakes at the back. I mean, in the under-18s, for example, we saw an incredible goal from Corey Smith about 20 minutes from time, which set Kingsway on their way to a 2-0 victory in the under-18s. The under-21s women, we had the Football West Academy, who actually finished second behind Red Star in the regular season. Red Star were winners by about 13 points in that league, and the Football West Academy won with a goal from a set piece in the final 10 minutes. Probably the day's biggest upset was in the 23s men, a Perth Glory team that have won the past four or five leagues. They've done the league and top four cup double in the past four seasons. They've been super dominant at NPL under 23 level. But they took the lead in the game against Perth Red Star in the prelim. But Red Star, who finished 22 points behind Perth Glory in the regular season in the league standings, and they had to come the long way having beaten Kingsway in the prelim. But Red Star beat them. They came from behind to beat them with two goals in the second half. So that was a remarkable upset, I suppose, and ended Glory's dominance of that competition. And then we had the two games in the senior women's and senior men. The women's game ended 1-0 in the favour of Fremantle City, who win their first top four cup in the NPL era. Again, a cagey sort of start to the game before Janice Kiama scored a header from a corner. And then the Bayswater-Perth game was... that was a pretty good game, a pretty good way to finish off the season. Two teams in really good form. Bayswater, as we've discussed before on the show, a long, unbeaten run, really. The State Cup final against Fremantle, their only real blemish of late. And Perth Azzurri, who have only lost twice since round six when I was doing my prep. And both of those games were to Bayswater. So they've been in remarkable form as well. And both teams were good on the night. They had their chances to win the game. And it was ultimately two moments of magic from Cameron Tease in the final 10 minutes, which got the job done for Bayzy. And they just keep on humming along ahead of their championship campaign.
0: Yeah, beautiful. Great season. Great day for all. Congratulations to winners and commiserations for losers. Unfortunately, it has to be on the day, but at least they got there. Before I ask you and talk to you, Tommy, about just the dramatic playoffs we saw, and I know you would have been keeping an eye on the results last weekend and then obviously finals this weekend. I had the pleasure yesterday of talking to WA State coach Ivan Zuvella. They've got a game coming up at Inglewood against the Tasmanian state side or representative side, which is wonderful. Ivan, great career, and obviously out of the Western Knights camp. Also, he was telling us he did play at Melbourne Knights earlier in his career. David Williams, Brad Jones, well known to a lot, assisting him, and great to see Brett Lambert, the legendary kit man from Perth Glory, and I know he listens to this segment every week. Coming back in. Good chance for, I know it's been a long drawn out season, But a lot of the boys don't get a chance to play, I guess, what we'd call representative football, and a sprinkling of players from most teams. I understand Bayswater obviously have commitments, and they would have been well representative, but they've got a heavy schedule in front of them. Good to see a nice blend of experience and youth coming in to represent the black and gold on the weekend, Tommy.
1: Yeah, 100%. And I think the state team... it has always been a good tradition from a local perspective. There's actually a massive history of it in WA. There's some stories that you can read on the Football WA page, among other resources, about famous players from yesteryear coming out and playing against the WA state team in international friendlies and things like that. So there's a terrific richness of history that's associated with the WA state team, and it's great to see it continue. We've obviously got the game against Tasmania to look forward to. I'm pretty positive as well, whilst it's not been confirmed just yet, that there's probably going to be a friendly against Perth Glory's A-League men's team as well, as there has been the last couple of years, as well to look forward to. And we've also seen the relationship the Football West have formed with Asia as well. And we saw Persebaya obviously come out last year and play at the Sam Kerr Football Centre, and the WA state team were a part of that as well, in front of what was an excellent crowd and on a great night in July last year. So, yeah, I think the state team's a terrific acknowledgement. It's a terrific piece of history, first and foremost, that it's great to see continue. And it is nice for players to have that recognition for their seasons and obviously get a chance to represent their state. And obviously, as well, it's just a nice way, I think, that I suppose, to tie up a season.
0: No, very well said. Showing my age, I remember my late father bringing me along when, you know, some of the glamour sides, Middlesbrough and Glasgow Rangers, Manchester United, yep. Spurs, and, you know, players and a lot of the people involved are still with us and love to catch up and reminisce. I know there's a Hall of Fame and all sorts of things. So, yeah, you're so right. A rich tapestry of history, and a lot of people remember it fondly. And if you haven't, you can always check it. I guess the introduction of the A-League sort of overshadowed the state side. But Perth Glory, as you referenced there, having their normal sort of interesting off-season and comings and goings, and will need all the practice they can get. So hopefully the state team will get a game. And also, I think Football West have informed me, and obviously let you know, that wonderful relationship which you alluded to there could mean a state team even travelling up to Indonesia to Surabaya there to play and return the favour of us hosting last year. So very well said. Tommy, the playoffs, I guess that's what they're called, and amateur Premier League, I guess, connotations to try and get into the Saturday State League 2. Wanneroo bounced back after a season in the Sunday League, so congratulations to them. On the weekend coming, I believe, North Beach are taking on Noranda Emerald. Rockingham City have got Balga, which has obviously got the State League 1 and 2 connotations, and Armidale and UWA go head-to-head as well. Again, Armidale trying desperately to retain NPL status, and UWA, who have been banging on that door for the last couple of seasons, will it finally be open for them? Not sure what you know about the Sunday amateur side and the State League too, but teams who do want to come up and reach the criteria, this will be a massive weekend for all these teams involved, Tommy.
1: Yeah, let's start with that first game then, the North Beach and Emerald game. That one's kicking off at 11 a.m. It's a triple header at the Sam Kerr Football Centre, as you mentioned before. I think it's 11 a.m, 1:15 p.m. and 3:30 p.m. And obviously all games will go to extra time and penalties if required. North Beach, obviously, off the back of some good home form, having had a pretty tricky season in their first initiation back into the State League for quite some time, have at least given themselves a shot in this final. They've obviously had to play a little bit of a waiting game in terms of waiting to find out who they'd be playing, and with the amateur competition pretty tight at the top of the league. You referenced Wanneroo before, winning 5-0 on the final day against Ballajura, which meant Noranda Emerald finished second. And look, Noranda Emerald are an interesting side. Emerald are a team who have been sort of up and coming in recent seasons. They used to play out of Vic Park, if my memory serves me right. And they are a team who have qualified for plenty of amateur cup finals, plenty of amateur reserve cup finals. I believe their reserves won the league as well at amateur level this season too, from a bit of prep that I was doing. So they're a team that have been very consistent at that amateur level over a number of years now. And I think the issue, and they have won the league as well in previous seasons at amateur Premier League level, but at the time, I don't think they quite had the criteria to be able to come up into the state leagues. But obviously now with the merger between them and Noranda, I'm presuming that they have either the facilities or the junior base and the various criteria to be able to come up. So they're a team that are on the up and up. They've had, and they've now have got the intentions of getting promoted. And I think this is going to be a pretty tricky game for North Beach at the weekend. But North Beach have got a pretty tight-knit side. A lot of the players have been with them through that journey up into the state leagues from the amateur divisions. They were obviously in this game last year as well. If you remember, they defeated Swan United by a 2-0. Yep. So they're no strangers to this stage, and they'll be hoping they can get the same result, but at the opposite end of the spectrum this time around.
0: I can declare just a little interest. I often pull on a shirt. I don't know if I do too much running at Noranda Emerald, and to see. Been there a few years ago and just returned this year with a few mates, Tommy. And Noranda's been a fine club, but really did not have the large numbers. The coming together of Noranda and Emerald, from what I can see, the juniors, it's packed, not the biggest grounds there, two or three pitches, and they utilise the 3 or 4 days during the week. And the explosion of the Emerald club, who are probably looking for a home. It's been a perfect match. I know they're selling lots of Guinness in the bar. Funny that. But they really are geared if they can get over a very good North Beach. So that's a merger in the early days, from my sort of observations, has worked beautifully. Both clubs sort of needing each other and bringing a lot to the table. So good luck to the Noranda Emerald boys, and North Beach will obviously be formidable opponents. State League 1 and 2, I went the week before down to Subiaco and I was intrigued. So I decided to go up to Balga on the weekend, and boy, oh boy, what a crowd. The away goals was in play. There was a little bit of confusion in the crowd because this was an absolute doozy of a game. Had it all in terms of drama. Subiaco got an early goal that was required and really took control, but Balga did not stop. It was rippling through the crowd that for some reason, and I don't know if the referees were aware of it, but the away goals rule counted, but it doesn't count in extra time. So that was sort of just added to the intrigue of the day, Tommy. But at the end, and you couldn't have been more dramatic, basically, and I was there, the last 30 seconds, it seemed, because the referee allowed the kickoff afterwards and then virtually blew his whistle for full time. Balga scored from a corner and a bit of a scrappy sort of situation in the 6-yard box, and sparked wild scenes for Balga to earn the right this week to play Rockingham City for that State League 1 and 2 berth. This should be an absolute doozy from two very, I guess, established clubs here in Western Australia.
1: Yeah, it was Finn Wilson Pigeon who got the winner for Bowger, and obviously as well they looked as though they'd won that game as well by the sounds of it, with Robert Petkov, the former Floriot striker, getting a couple of goals in that game to obviously send it to extra time. Yeah, look, yeah. I think this is an interesting game. It's a bit of a surprising interdivisional playoff final, not because both teams are good teams, so it's not a surprise in that respect. But I just think given the trajectories of the season, it's maybe a little bit surprising. I think with Rockingham's hot start to the campaign, I think many of them thought they'd be able to sustain a title run and potentially go up as winners. So I don't think many expected them to be in this game at that point of the season. And then obviously they had a little bit of a drop in form. And they found themselves a little bit behind the eight ball with Wembley Downs leading the league for most of the season. That said, Carrumah Shamrock Rovers were ultimately the team that went up. And with Wembley coming into that second place, I think we sort of thought, well, can Wembley regroup and get themselves back into the final at the Sam Kerr Football Centre? But they weren't able to do so as Rockingham sort of found that residual form. They're a very experienced. They've got some good young players coming through there as always, but they're a very experienced team as well, with quite a few guys who played in their NPL side in the NPL a few years ago. With Rockingham and also some other guys like Robbie Galvin and Sean McWavo, who are really talented players that have played at Mandurah and a few other clubs at the high end of Division 1 in the past. So they're a really strong side of Rockingham. But they obviously find themselves in the playoffs. And it's going to be an interesting game because Bowger, as we've spoken about on this show a few times, are on a hot streak at the moment. They made the coaching change. Gerhard Janssen, after a long association with Bowger, is a part of the club. Amir Zamastagic came into the fold. And I think he's only, well, if you include the weekend's game, I think they've only lost, if you include the playoffs, I think they've only lost 2 of 10 or 2 of 11 or something like that since he's come into the fold. So they are on a complete hot streak at the moment. And again, I think at the midway mark of the season, I think people would have been surprised if it was Bowger whose name was in the final. So, it should be a great final. It's an amazing opportunity for Rockingham to get themselves back up to the second tier where I think they

0: last week's finals and this week's fair playoffs involving Sunday Amateur State League 2, 1 and of course NPL status. Brings us at 3:30, Tommy, to which will should be, and not every time on paper did it come through, it probably will be a bit of a cagey affair. I don't know how to read this at all. Armidale sort of threatened to get out of the relegation sort of situation, and in that final dramatic Saturday got dragged back into the playoff. UWA, just from afar, just seemed to have gone off a little bit in the final few weeks. They obviously had a very, very good season, and Floriat obviously ended up winning that State League One league. What are you making of this Armidale UWA? And, you know, should one be more favourites than the others, or is this a real 50-50 game in your expert opinion?
1: Well, I think you'd always lean the higher ranked team. That's obviously going to be the favourites, no matter which matchup that you really come across. But I think the elements that we've seen, you mentioned before in your introduction, was that UWA are a team who are really on the up and up. Back-to-back runners-up finishes in the State League Division One competition under Chris Donnell, and they were really a bit of a middling team. In truth, they'd not really sort of punched up to this sort of echelons, but these are the two highest finishes they've had since their return to the State League, if I'm not mistaken. So I think you've got to put a lot of credit down to the club, who have done some good stuff on the women's side of things as well. It's a club that it's a big club with a lot of juniors, and they're obviously moving in the right direction. They've brought in some smart signings as well over the course of the past two seasons, and it helps when you've had the past two golden boot winners as well at that level in Ilya Sakhmadov last season, who's since gone on to Fremantle City, and Joe McInnes, who scored a remarkable 27 goals in league and playoffs this season. He's actually the top scorer. He's actually the second highest scorer in the past decade at second tier level. Only Dean Cummings has scored more goals at that level with Sorrento in 2024. And we've had some great strikers, in the league over those years as well. So that tells you about the impact he's had. And look, I think they're going to be a very dangerous prospect because, the interesting thing for them is they've been wanting this for quite a while now, UWA. They've missed out in the league twice. Last season by a close margin. This season against Florida, it was a bit more of a bigger scope. But I think they've really been working themselves up to these playoffs, having known that they were going to be there for quite some time. And as a result, I can maybe excuse a little bit of that late season form that you mentioned of where. But you've still got to come back in the playoffs, and they were able to get through Mandurah, who were a tricky team over two legs. And I think it's going to be a pretty tricky game for Armidale, who, as we know, on their day, can blow anybody away, but by the same token, they're very susceptible to conceding plenty too. The one thing I will say about Armidale is they've got plenty of experience. John Baird's obviously been to the interdivisional playoffs before with Mandurah in the past. They've got Lee Griffiths leading the line, who scored double figures at NPL level this season. And I was pretty impressed with how, I didn't see any of the games because I was busy with other commitments at NPL level, but I was pretty impressed looking from afar at how Armidale negotiated those two legs against Joondalup City, who got to the finals last season. It was a pretty professional display from them over the course of those two legs. So, all shaping towards an excellent, triple header really on Saturday at the Sam Kerr Football Centre.
0: Are you involved again all day at Sam Kerr, Tommy?
1: Yeah, just the three games for me this week, Declan, not five. So, an easier day by comparison. But yeah, I'm looking forward to it. Obviously, I've done the playoffs the last couple of seasons, and there's a little bit of a mystique as well, because I think when we do the State Cup from the top four final, sometimes at the venue, we get a lot of the same teams have played in those in recent seasons, like Bayswater. We've seen Kingsway there on a number of occasions as well. And so it's really nice to see some different teams in the form of the Division 1, Division 2 teams getting to play, I suppose, on a neutral ground, a good facility at the Sam Kerr Football Centre. It's a different feel to the day as well, in terms of it being a final and a one-off game. So, yeah, and obviously with the State League fans as well, a lot of these clubs are very well supported, so it should make for a great day and a great atmosphere.
0: Tommy, on our text line, an interesting one. It's a personal one to you. Robert from Swan View, listening to Tommy Dolman each week, has Tommy ever played the game at junior or senior level, or does he just stick to the commentating? Have you got a background in playing football, or have you always just loved the calling and broadcasting side?

0: Of a Tommy?
1: Yeah, I played some amateurs for Carramar back in the day.
0: Okay.
1: But needless to say, I wasn't very good, Declan. So I found my calling in life was more about watching the game and casting a critical eye and a balanced eye over it instead of being involved on the pitch.
0: No, very well answered and asked, and you have found your calling. And if I may say, although our relationship is across the airwaves, listening to some of your fine work, both on this show and also the broadcasting you do at A-League and NPL level is superb. And I salute you and always thank you intently. Tommy, as always, I always appreciate your time. You're always back to me very quickly. I like to check that you're available, and you always are without fail. Enjoy the weekend's broadcasting. You've only got 3 games, you slack bugger. So you should be primed and ready for all 3 games. And I will look forward to talking to you next week when you can tell us what did transpire as you commentated. 11 o'clock kickoff for North Beach and Noranda. 1:15 kickoff. Obviously, the time's a bit different because the connotations of... question without notice. All tied up at full time plus that little bit of extra time. Is it go straight to penalties or is there a extra time component in these games?
1: It'll be extra time. We saw a couple of games go to extra time last year, so I assume it's exactly the same. Or at least I'm 99.9% sure that's the case. So... yeah, so hopefully we're in a situation where the games do kick off on time. I know last year the first 2 games went to extra time, and I think one of them might have even gone to penalty. So we did have a late start to the first team games last season. But yeah, you'll keep an eye on that throughout the day, I'm sure.
0: We'll work it out and then schedule the 3:30 big clash between Armidale and UWA. Tommy, have yourself a great day, a great weekend. Thank you as always, and I look forward to talking to you and doing it all again, same time, same place next week.
1: No, thanks, mate. Speak soon.
0: Good man. Tommy Dolman, one of the best, one of our own, local, doing a fine job. But don't we give plaudits to Eastern States people? Here's a young bloke. Well, I presume he's young. He sounds young. Doing his best. He wouldn't be making an absolute fortune from this. Let me tell you, it's a passion and he's good. His identification, his research is second to none. And I applaud people who find their passion, their calling, no pun intended, and get on with it. Another person who gets on with it is Paul Persig. 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We'll take that break. When we come back, we'll wrap up the first hour of Thursday's morning edition of The Sports Connection.
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0: morning. Bit of Grace and Hugh, remember that? Talk it over. It's always a good way of starting. Discuss things and sometimes just that little conversation. And, don't let things fester. We all have in our lives with loved ones and family members. Sometimes it's best just to have a little breathe, catch up and talk about it. Hello, Paul from Duncraig. Declan, what is wrong with Manchester United at the moment? I don't know, Paul. I don't know. I'll ask Belly what he thinks. And you must be on our EPL fantasy because, you see, I've changed up my Premier League side. Very, very observing of you, Paul. I had to because I got sick and tired of Belly really taking the PI55 out of me, and rightly so, because I tended in these fantasy leagues to set the team and forget them. So I've at least made a point this year. I'm not saying it's going to make it any better, but just addressing it at least once a week. Anyone who does fantasy sides in any sport knows it needs a little bit of time and attention. So normally on a Friday afternoon after the show, I go home, I do a little bit of form guides for a bit of work I do with other radio stations in the UK, and I just have a little glance at my EPL fantasy league. So thank you for noticing. Tommy Dolman was on just before the break, comprehensive as ever, always gets a great response, Tommy. And I also want to thank the local soccer. I know a lot of us don't like using the word soccer, but just to avoid confusion, leagues are thanking this program for the amount of support we give the local games. There's a lot of well-intended and great operators online with lots of different stuff, but radio does not tend to give the local game some coverage. I set out at the start of this journey on the Sports Connection to try, and I sometimes fail, but to try and cover as many sports as possible. The rest of the shows do a great job as well. And as I said yesterday, and I'll continue to say, if there's certain sports or that you'd like to for us to maybe spend a bit of time for, there's going to be some room come the end of September into October. We will concentrate on the sports that are taking place. Now, of course, there's the obvious cricket. There's NFL, which I'm really getting into this year. And there's Western Force, as I said, there'll be tennis tournaments, there's golf. We'll always touch on all them. But if there's certain sports that you'd like us to have a chat about, and more importantly, point us in the right direction to get experts, because I do not want, nor does Peter G, to be talking about sports. We're happy to ask the questions, but it's great to get good, honest experts on to find out more about the various sports. Whether it might be a weekly, a fortnightly, even a monthly segment, we will always do that. This is your show. Peter Sumage, I can see him through the glass of our studios here. Check us out. Talk about it on a regular basis. We'll continue. Try YouTube. A lot of people are watching YouTube on their big screen TVs now. I know I have. I used to just be a little bit of a computer nerd with YouTube, but now it's accessible everywhere. Just type in the search Podcast Capital. It'll bring you to our platform and all the shows we do. But head and shoulders in terms of numbers above all is the Peter Sumage segment. Over 90,000, 90,000 to date viewers. Amazing. And there'll be more today because we record each and every Thursday segment. There's some news coming out of the waffle that Paul Persig has alluded me to. Peter Sumage should know a bit about it, and you'll understand why when I ask him. And surprise, surprise, Adam Simpson, ex-Eagles coach, has pulled out of the running for the North Melbourne gig. Sources telling me on the phone line today he's pulled out because he was told he wasn't going to get the gig. So maybe he's strategic, and good on him. He's trying to control the narrative, but all roads lead that North Melbourne will be going for a so-called new B coach, a la Stephen King type scenario, and a lot of other clubs have taken that role. Peter Sumage will have plenty to say about that and more. 0429 913 913, Retrovision text line. Get in nice and early. We'll take the news, we'll take our sponsors, and when we come back, Peter Sumage live on the Sports Connection.
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3: Hello there, I'm Sean Bindley. Veterans are expressing their relief that the federal government has scrapped its planned cap on allied health services. The $5,000 limits, announced as part of the budget, prompted a campaign by ex-servicemen and women who argued it was unfair and wouldn't be enough to meet their medical needs. Veteran Chris is amongst those who travelled to Canberra since the budget was handed down. He says he's glad their concerns have been listened to.
4: So many stories have, you know, resonated with those MPs. Obviously, when it came to the time in the caucus room, I think some of those MPs might have stood up and said, hey, this isn't the right thing to do, we need to scrap it. And, yep. You know, lo and behold, we actually managed to make some change.
3: The Home Affairs Minister has briefed his Labor colleagues on changes to Australia's migration policy. Tony Burke is planning to tighten various visa classes, including limits on the overseas student intake. It's understood working holiday visas will be reined in and the appeals process fast-tracked to clear a backlog of cases. Mr Burke will announce his policy to the public in a speech later today. The New South Wales Police Minister is urging all sides of politics to support the new legislation designed to crack down on organised crime. The government is introducing a bill boosting the powers of the Crime Commission to access digital devices. Yasmin Catley says that's on top of laws which would see those who plan gangland murders face life behind bars and new offences added around youth crime.
5: All of that will be going through the lower house today, and I just implore all members of this place to get behind this. This is an issue that we cannot politicise. We all need to be on the same page fighting organised crime together.
3: Victorian opposition leader Jess Wilson says she's taking nothing for granted but is determined to form a majority government after new polling revealed Labor is on track to be turfed out. Fresh analysis this week by Redbridge showed the coalition could potentially pick up more than 50 seats and form government in its own right. Ms Wilson says she won't be getting complacent, though.
6: We don't take anything for granted. That's why I spend every day out on the ground listening to Victorians and earning their trust. But what I will say is that I am running to form majority government.
3: The Queensland Farmers Federation says the government needs to take into consideration the rural landscape before building an AI centre. AI giant Anthropic has signed a long-term lease agreement to use part of the proposed Western Downs Digital Park to build the centre. Chief Executive Kylie Porter says they understand the build is needed for the country's technology future.
7: What we just urge caution about is to make sure that the land use principles are correct. You know, make sure that we're protecting high-value agriculture land at all costs and really make sure that, you know, there is no unintended consequence to water or energy assets.
3: And NBL players want cannabis made exempt from the sports drug testing regime. CEO of the Medical Cannabis Council, Fiona Patton, says community standards are changing.
8: I think it's a reality, and I don't think anyone would think that it was a performance-enhancing substance. 30% of Australians under 30 use cannabis regularly.
3: This is Air National News. Well, one win stands in the way of the Dolphins playing in their first ever NRL Grand Final. The squad are spending the week resting and recovering as they await the result of Saturday's semi-final between the Roosters and the Sharks to see who they'll face next Friday. Newly re-signed winger Tevita Nafaru says if they make it to the decider, he is ready.
9: If they gave me the call-up, I'd be ready to go. We got a little crew in the extended bench called Stay Ready, and all the extended boys, we kind of tell each other and remind each other every warm-up, stay ready, you never know what happens.
3: Meanwhile, Panther star Nathan Cleary has more time to overcome his foot injury after the NRL locked in Penrith's preliminary final for Sunday the 27th. In AFL, Giants skipper Toby Green has ended speculation about his future, making a decision on his next move. Kiara Parker reports.
10: GWS has confirmed Toby Green wants out. After 15 years at the club, his dream of a maiden premiership with the Giants over. Green has been wrestling with his future but has decided he wants to move back to Victoria for family reasons and he wants to join Geelong, reuniting with former teammate Jeremy Cameron in the forward line. After missing out on Zach Butters, the Cats have reportedly increased their offer to Green, offering him a three-year deal worth an eye-watering $3 million. Kiara Parker, Melbourne.
3: And Australia is revving up to host its first ever Formula One sprint race next year. The new Grand Prix format brings action forward to Friday with sprint qualifying, followed by a 100-kilometre sprint on Saturday. Australian Independent Radio News.
11: Sport FM traffic. An earlier breakdown has cleared Stirling Highway northbound and Canning Highway through East Fremantle with no delays now. A truck breakdown cleared for Stirling Highway northbound after High Street in Fremantle. Traffic remains slow on approach. Mitchell Freeway southbound is busy at Power Street. Kwinana Freeway northbound slows up in spots. Graham Farmer Freeway, Northbridge Tunnel, Tonkin Highway and Roe Highway all clear. 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
21: It's another warm day in the west. We're expecting a top of 29 degrees with an overnight minimum of 15 with blue skies right throughout. Tomorrow, showers increasing in a top of 26. They will ease on Saturday, a top of 20 on Saturday. And for Wobble Grand Final day, there is a chance of a slight early morning shower, but will clear up in time for the big game, 22 degrees. Right now in Perth at 8 past 10, it's 25.9 degrees.
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0: good morning. The wonderful John Farnham. Two strong hearts. Good morning, Thursday morning, 9 minutes past 10 o'clock on this Thursday, the 17th of September. I'm delighted to welcome back, because he has been away, and we're going to find out a lot about that and much more. Massive weekend after Fremantle Dockers doing the job, giving us all a bit of heartache, especially the Dockers fans over Geelong. But he went and his beloved San Francisco 49ers. Peter Sumage, hello and welcome back.
1: Thanks, Dick. Good to be back. Jeez, it seems like I've been away for three or four, a month or so. But, great to be back. And,
0: It's not a manly thing to say I've missed you. So I can't. Yeah. Do I have to show my toughness?
1: I did miss you.
0: Yeah. You've grown on me over the last couple of years.
1: Just don't get too close, you know.
0: No, exactly. We're on camera now. Had Kim Hagg on in. Yeah. Now, no one can replace you, and Hagger certainly said that, but he did a fine job. He's sort of semi-retired, but needed an outlet, came in, and he was superb. Over 5,000 people checked him out on YouTube on the Podcast Capital platform. I just want to start with a little somber note. Someone who was across for many a year. We talked about it yesterday. Earlier in the week, we lost Ian Surge Miller. So may he rest in peace. And as I said yesterday, sincere condolences to family and friends. Your memories and your interactions with the great Ian Surge Miller, Sum?
1: Sad day and for his passing. And look, just a great person. And it's just very simple, because you don't meet too many people who are just generally nice people.
0: Yep.
1: And that's what he was. He was there at the beginning with Mick Malthouse as a selector. So, I with Surge back then. And then he was there with John Worsfold through that era, 06 and 05, and he was just someone who you could go and talk to. You know what I mean? He worked at the club. In different capacities, but he was one of those blokes where if things were going not so well, even at home, and you're having troubles with the kids, you know how it works.
0: Of course.
1: You just go in the office, hey, Serge, what about this? Zane's doing this, and, he's 14, 15, he wants to do, and then he'd just, take it all on board and then say, well, this is what I reckon you should look at, because he had his own kids and it was someone you could talk to. And I think the players knew that back then. Us as players in the early 90s and players in the 2000s will always go and see Serge just to have a chat.
0: Lovely.
1: And that's the type of person. You can't pay enough money to have him around the club, Dick.
0: No, it's a
1: those type of people, and that's what he was like.
0: Beautiful words. I can see you, and I can hear you in your emotion. And also, notwithstanding, obviously, I learned a lot more this year. What an outstanding playing career early in the day. Fitzroy, amongst others, and obviously a distinguished Waffle career. And then for you to talk firsthand, both as a player at West Coast and later as a coach, sincere condolences.
1: When you look at it, and this is for some of the listeners who barrack for West Coast.
0: Yep.
1: Back in the 90s and 2000s, there's three people, and I know you got your coaches.
0: Of course.
1: But there's three people that, well, probably four. Trevor Nisbet, Ian Miller, Rob Wiley, and Tim Jepp. I look at those four people.
0: Four pillars.
1: And what they've done for the club is huge. And hopefully people recognise that down the track, and they probably already have, but to have those four people at a club, and hopefully Fremantle are building that with some of the people they've got there.
0: Of course.
1: Gary Ingraham's one. I went to school with Springer. We call him Springer. He's one that's been there. He's like an Ian Miller. So hopefully Fremantle are building that too, but those four people just stick in my mind.
0: Beautiful words. Peter Sumage back on the Sports Connection. And just in terms of congratulations, you just mentioned one, ironically enough. Sandover medal the other night. Wonderful winner, South Fremantle boy, which you'll love, or young man. But life membership was handed out for the Waffle, Graham Melrose, Kevin Merrifield, and then from the WAFC, the Football Commission, life membership to Stephen Malaxos, who you know well, and the aforementioned Robert Wiley.
1: Yeah, well done to all. And like you said, the last two had a lot to do with, of course, Robert. And then Steve played with Steve. He was our captain, my first captain at West Coast. Yep. So, yeah, great people, and well done to all those people who got inducted.
0: I love seeing that. You know, one of the things I've been critical about the round ball game locally and probably internationally too, one of the things I admire about Australian rules football from local clubs right throughout, for the most part, they handle their playing history, their players, their people beautifully. Soccer doesn't do that in most parts.
1: Yeah.
0: Because they're a little bit, they move on, they're quickly forgotten. One thing I do admire, I see those honour boards, and I genuinely think it's very important when you go into even the amateur clubs to see the life membership, to see how the clubs were built. I understand in this life it's easy to sort of just move with the times and so what, but those cornerstones at the top level that you've talked about, the pillars of a club, you see them at so many clubs, day in, day out, just doing those tasks that are important. So,
1: getting back, soccer did have it, I reckon.
0: Yeah.
1: EPL did have it in the 70s,
0: yes.
1: Probably 60s, 70s, a little bit 80s,
0: yep.
1: And then it all changed when this come in.
0: Correct.
1: Money.
0: Yeah, the money, yeah.
1: That transfers and players going everywhere, it just changed. But you did have your greats of each club.
0: Oh, you did. And people behind the scenes too. But the club's recognising it. Well done if your club does it. Whether it's a bowling club, a football club, a rugby league club, or whatever sporting club, it's very important you don't forget where you've come from. I'm intrigued, Peter. I spoke to you off air. Last week you took Thursday and Friday off. You went with family and friends. You did it right. And I don't have regrets in life, but I said to the boss at home, they're the types of things we need to start looking at forward going, because they're what builds memories. You love your NFL. When you first started working with me, you were talking to me about it, San Francisco 49ers, you do your fantasy. Well done for going. Can you paint the picture, just before we talk about the actual game, what was Melbourne like?
1: Oh, it was off the Richter scale, and I've got to applaud Melbourne for what they did and how they did it, Dick. It was unbelievable, and I reckon there would have been at least 20 or 30,000, roughly, Americans.
0: Wow.
1: In America, in Melbourne that came over.
0: Yep.
1: And, you know, they spent their money, but what they did, and this is for the listeners, first things first, if you get a chance to go over to watch that next year, I think they've signed for 3 years,
0: yep,
1: do it. If you got the money and you got a chance to get over there for a flight, a normal ticket, that type of stuff, get over there and experience it. It is magnificent. They put on a show around the casino. They had pop-up bars left, right and centre. Now, to get into the MCG, so listeners, if you got the MCG, normally you line up at the gate. Here they had a gate 150 metres off the MCG, and you had many gates around the oval blanketed off. You weren't allowed to bring in bags, only a clear bag. So that bag had to be clear. So really no one bought any bags.
0: No.
1: So everyone got in straight away, Dick. And that was from 7 o'clock onwards. The game was 10:30. But around the ground, there was pop-up bars, pop-up cafes. There was functions going on left, right and centre. And then you could do any of that. Plus then you just walk straight in, straight into the ground. There was no lining up. Because you had got in 150 metres before, it was the best setup I've ever seen.
0: Wow.
1: The AFL, through finals, don't take note of that and put that in place, well, then they need their head read.
0: Well, it was my next question, and you've answered it beautifully. I think Dylan and Cole, we can belt them as required, and we've done it a lot this year, but I think they are very focused on the American side of sports. And when you're giving a first-hand experience of what you experience, they probably will learn. NRL, who do it very well, AFL, and all the others, there's a lot to learn, obviously.
1: Oh, the entertainment.
0: It's show business, isn't it?
1: Yeah, show. Look, it's a stop-start game. Not everyone's cup of tea.
0: No.
1: But when you've got 100,000 people singing Sweet Carolina,
0: yeah,
1: and I was standing up, you know, pumping, and I'm going, how good's this?
0: And it's Friday morning, too.
1: I'm going, this is...
0: Yeah.
1: Yeah, and I'm looking at my two daughters and my son, son-in-law and all that who went, and they're that happy, and I'm just happy to see them happy.
0: Yeah, beautiful.
1: You know what I mean?
0: Yes.
1: And that's what it's all about. So, listen, if you get a chance, get over there, experience it. The only downside, which we were talking about... earlier, Dick, we're both married, and, you know, I go over to Melbourne. I love my wife.
0: Yeah, good. Oh, but, that's a good start.
1: You know, this is for the men out there again. Oh. Do you have this issue that every time I put some clothes on, and the classic was we took my car up to the airport. Yep. I had all the kids and that.
0: Yep.
1: And I wore me tracky pants and me T-shirt and thongs with socks on, you know. So it didn't look $1 million.
0: No, I hear you.
1: I don't care how I look anymore. And the daughter's taken photos of me and then sends it on to the group text. Oh, look what we have to go with up to the airport. Like, as if to say, have a look at that. He's a knobhead.
0: Yeah.
1: And, like, I'm going, well, hang on. And then we get to Melbourne and then I put something on and we're going out for dinner. Samantha straight away, and hopefully the blokes understand, oh, you're not going out in that. I says, what's wrong with it? I says, it's not. Oh, no, change your T-shirt. Oh, look at those jeans. Oh, can you get some good gear? You know, what are you doing? And I says, oh, come on, love. I said, you're stuck with me for 40 years.
0: Yeah.
1: And I said, now you're having a go at me about what I dress, how I dress now. And I says, I couldn't win. Every day I put something on. Oh, you're not wearing that.
0: And does that happen here when you are going out to dinner?
1: And the same here.
0: Yeah.
1: And then you feel that, like, I better go and change my T-shirt. And then I think to myself, no, stuff it. I don't care how I look anymore. I'm at that age where I don't really care what people think about me, you know, with the look side of things.
0: Sure.
1: So I said, I am what I am.
0: Yep.
1: But the missus, every time. Can you imagine if we did that to them?
0: Peter, you just took
1: Samantha,
0: a second time. You've taken the words out of my mouth.
1: She start crying, I reckon.
0: I'm laughing because I get the same. And it's subtle, but it hits me. I walk out of maybe I brush my teeth or comb my hair, whatever I've done. I'm dressed, so I'm obviously, yes, I am. Are you wearing that shirt, are you? Yeah. And off we go. And I have thought it. I've been afraid to say it because I do occasionally get, do you like this or do I look fat in this or whatever? And I think, I don't mind a bit of meat. No, I don't. I have said, don't text me and I'm kidding.
1: Well, it is difficult. Like I said, for the men out there, hopefully you get what I get there is the old, oh, you're wearing that. And then on top of that, the kids take the photos and
0: they take the piss
1: out of me.
0: Yeah, yeah.
1: You know, oh, have a look at Dad.
0: Yeah, yeah.
1: Oh, geez, we've got to go out with this, you know. Like, oh, sorry.
0: No, you're not on an island, I can assure you, and I'm sure there's people in agreeance. 0429 913 913, Retrovision text line. Happy to answer you or let us know what your thoughts are. Just before we take our first break. Now, we've got lots of football, and yes, we're going to get to the serious stuff to unpack. Hawthorn came a couple of weeks ago. Clinic, Fremantle, I'm on the bandwagon, had to back it up, and we'll talk about that in a minute. But West Coast Eagles, yes, they're not involved in finals football, but they had their fairest and best. They've wrapped up a year that they'd rather forget, but it's important to package it all away and move forward. What feedback did you get from that evening?
1: Oh, look, I just need to talk about that a little bit, Deb, before we get on to Fremantle.
0: Yeah, of course.
1: It is all about Fremantle. But West Coast had their fairest and best, listeners.
0: Yep.
1: First things first, I hope they're actually into Chad Warner and the likes. We're hearing nothing around the place. I don't know what they're doing, who they're going to look to trade in. It's so quiet out there. It'd be remiss of them if they didn't chase a Chad Warner, even though he'll probably stay at Sydney. You know, they're the little things that are hopefully...
0: You're not getting any snippets at all?
1: No, and this is the worrying sign for me.
0: Mm.
1: Yeah, if they come out and go, oh, we signed such and such, and he's ranked 25th on a list of, say, an Essendon or something like that, I'm going to go, well, hang on, we've got someone pretty good. Anyway, not hearing much. Fairest and best. Now, Harley Reid, well done. First 260 votes. Jake Waterman, well done. 48 goals. Geez, I kicked 111 goals one year and finished equal fourth. So, Jake, well done. You know, you finish. But what it's telling you, listeners, and I've got to say it, The player who finished fourth, Milan Murdoch, he tried hard. He's a good, honest player. He's no superstar.
0: But it's a good story, isn't it?
1: It's a great story. But how embarrassing, I've got to be honest, for a first-year player coming out of the waffle to finish fourth in the Eagles' fairest and best. It is embarrassing with 170 votes. And the players behind, Brodie Hoth, you know, McCarthy, Duursma, well done. Even for a first-year player like Duursma to finish seventh. Yo, Jimby played 13 games, 13 games and finished ninth. So that's an embarrassment in itself.
0: Yeah.
1: So he would have finished top two. But that's an embarrassment. Baker, he finished 10th as captain. Starcevic played 11 games, wasn't even in the looking. Liam Duggan played 22 games as our captain, didn't even get in the top 10.
0: No.
1: You know, and then you got Jack Graham, 13 games. Joe Shanahan played 23 games. He averaged 1.3 goals, 4 marks a game. Didn't even get in the top 10.
0: I would have thought that's how much I don't know, or it's a different style of voting. He would have been more prominent in a very good debut season.
1: What I'm saying, and people will go, you're being harsh again on West Coast. I'm looking at that list, and nothing's coming out at me barring Reed, Waterman, Duursma, Gimby when he gets back from injury. The rest of them, please.
0: Peter.
1: I think it's, and that's why I'm worried about what the club doing at the moment with recruiting.
0: It's crucial, isn't it?
1: Are we getting any information? Are they putting something out there for the fans to get them excited a little bit going forward?
0: What I think would be a concern for West Coast Eagles fans and should be, there's too much noise coming out that it's not a destination club, and players, agents and managers, and multiple sources are saying this. It's not just Peter Sumage or Brad Hardy. It's multiple that are being at times advised not to even consider West Coast. Now, that's a massive indictment. Interesting, and I've probably thought a bit more about it since talking to you in the last couple of weeks. I haven't suddenly gone soft on Andrew McWalter because he's under a lot of pressure, and I believe all that contract talk has been shelved, rightly so. But it just typifies to me the basket case of a situation he picked up. Surprise, surprise, in the last few hours, Adam Simpson has ruled himself out of the North Melbourne coaching job. Why he's ruled himself out? Because he's been told, and he's got on the front foot, he's not going to be considered for the job. So I think all roads lead to they're going to go for a first-timer. Coach, which I think is a good decision, because you don't want someone ruining your club. Like, because that Eagles, and I know I'm going over all ground, but it's systematic with what you're talking about with the fairest and best count for the year, which was a horrendous year. Some will say they've improved. You're really debating that. You want to see improvement. But the state of the club over the last 5-6 years is disastrous.
1: When you have information coming out to me that there was not even an offer put on the table for Georgiades, for example, from Port Adelaide. Then he signs with Port for 5 years, but not even an offer. And he was out of what is that? Are they doing their job, these people, in the list management? You just go there and you say, all right, well, if Port's offering 800 a year, here's $1 million, mate. Put Port under the pump.
0: Yep.
1: They offer something, but they didn't even put anything on the table. Not one thing on the table for a WA boy. This is what upsets me.
0: Andrew on the text line for you, Peter. I'm not sure what suburb, but Andrew. So, Peter, would you still chase Warner when his issues won't be completed by the end of the trade period? And the AFL have already said when the police involvement is finished, the AFL will likely be... Well, I haven't read this. We'll be likely deregistering them for next year anyway. I hadn't heard that. And I've told all clubs to be buyer beware. Summer's thoughts.
1: Well, they can't do that, the AFL, because, look, my knowledge of this is extended out. Nothing's going to be said to after the grand final, it looks
0: correct.
1: Like.
0: Yep.
1: Why this should have been tidied up and any charges laid within, I reckon, a week to 2 years, 2 weeks.
0: 2 weeks.
1: So... They're just holding back. So I don't think there's anything.
0: Well, I think the police have just taken their time, aren't they?
1: Well, they are. And it's not like they shouldn't be doing that. Those either charges should be laid straight away. It doesn't take that long.
0: No.
1: Dick. So I don't know what's going on. We'll wait and see. But if nothing comes of it, how can you...
0: I think it's a he said, she said scenario. Absolutely.
1: So I'd still be chasing Warner. I'm hearing... that if nothing's happened on, these players will start Sydney.
0: Mm.
1: Barring the Lizard who's
0: he's made it quite clear, hasn't he? Yeah.
1: That's fine, because he was looking to do that anyway.
0: Yeah.
1: But those players will stay.
0: Yes.
1: I can't see because the other players that are playing now for Sydney on Friday night, they all want these players back. I know that factually. They want them back. Because at the end of the day, unless they're really charged here, there's no wrongdoing other than maybe some stuff that, you know, went outside the guidelines of the Sydney Swans Football Club.
0: Yes.
1: Tanya, where they're saying, boys, we've got to be in bed by, you know, 3 o'clock or 2 o'clock that night, and they extended that out. That's the only thing they did wrong.
0: Yeah, absolutely. I remember in the old days, obviously, well, I don't know if it's, a lot has changed, but hanging this over people's heads, no matter what, it's disgraceful. And there's mental health issues, which we haven't talked about in previous years, and I'm not taking sides because I actually don't know. The snippets of information I've got out of fairly reliable people is no criminal charges will be laid, and if there is a charge laid, it perhaps is on the exotic dancers who allegedly had brought substances to the room that they shouldn't. So it's a messy affair.
1: It's a messy affair.
0: But they still should be going after... footballers, people make mistakes, and no one...
1: You'd like to hear
0: correct.
1: Their version of it.
0: It must
1: one
0: be shocking.
1: And it will come out on the player side of things.
0: I think you can bank
1: so
0: on
1: you
0: it.
1: Can, you, we just got to wait.
0: Absolutely. Sports Connection, Thursday morning, bang on 10:30. 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We'll take a break. When we come back, Fremantle Dockers, are you ready? Mm-hmm. We're going to get stuck in. What went right? A lot went right. What they need to look out for. Two massive games on the weekend, no bigger than tomorrow night's blockbuster at the SCG. This is the Sports Connection. We'll be right back after this.

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0: Welcome back. Thursday morning, 27 minutes to 11 o'clock. 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Great to get all the feedback. Peter, great to hear obviously what went down with the NFL, but your bread and butter, your first love, if you like, is obviously the great Australian game of rules football. We talked at length a couple of weeks ago. Hawthorn certainly came here and did a job, so the pressure was back on. Ironically, keen on your thoughts with the way it did work. Has it sort of maybe worked in Fremantle's favour, even though they had to go about it the hard way? Let's just talk the Geelong game. It was a seesaw event. Geelong taking the lead there for a brief moment. 14 points in the end. Absolute outstanding Luke Jackson. Wharfie time and all. Can you just sort of sum up what you experienced and what you thought of the Fremantle-Geelong game?
1: Yeah, look, I thought Fremantle would win the game. I thought it was going to be a tight game because of a couple of the players that they were going to tag, I thought. And then the first 5 minutes, and I thought Bolton. And they didn't do anything. They had Smith v. Bolton. And I thought, Scott, what are you doing here? You're just releasing the tiger. And, geez, didn't he just take off?
0: Oh,
1: and
0: absolutely.
1: Those first three goals, you know, he was instrumental in the first two. Of course, he kicked them. But unbelievable. So Scott, unfortunately, got it wrong there with straight away.
0: And with Buckley next to him as well. I'm not sure how that's all going.
1: And they had Atkins, their other stopper, who I thought would go to Sarong. I thought Mullins would go to Bolton.
0: Yes.
1: Because I would be stopping Bolton and Sarong. They're the two for me. And I thought that would be the matchup, but they had Atkins on the bench, and then they had Smithy, and then Mullins was going to Sarong. I'm going, geez, so anyway, they did what they did. They got towed up in the first 5 minutes. Freo kicked three goals. Then in 5 minutes, late in the third quarter, where the Cats got 10 points up, and well done to them. They did, you know, they made a game of it, which we wanted. We didn't want, you know, it would have been nice for Fremantle to win by 10 goals, but it was probably never going to happen. Then they kicked four goals in 5 minutes late in the third, and Jackson, you know, with the young Edwards in the ruck, just tore him. And see, again, I look back at selection, I go, why didn't he bring in DeConnie for that young Polkinghorne who didn't get a kick for Geelong? And I thought DeConnie would be a great match-up for Tracy / Jackson.
0: Yep.
1: If you got into trouble, Blickabs was always going to play a bit on Jackson. But the young kid Edwards got towed up by Jackson, and well done to him. Jackson's a superstar.
0: Did he underestimate?
1: As that.
0: He had a shocking game along with a lot of teammates. They were really showing up against Hawthorn, but credit where credit's due. They underestimated Voss as well, didn't they? I mean, he got off the chain there. And again, Fremantle's benefit. But I thought it was a terrible night. We were getting told he hadn't played all his cards, Chris Scott, in the previous encounter. But with the likes of Nathan Buckley in that coach, there's plenty of experience and credit where credit's due. Yeah. Obviously, they just didn't match up, and Fremantle got the chocolates in the end.
1: Well, I just thought if DeConnie came in, he could have gone to, like I said, Tracy and or Blickabs, and then Blickabs or DeConnie go to Jackson in the ruck. So they had that, those options. And then the young kid, the fullback for Geelong, could have gone to Amos, and then Henry could have gone to Voss, not I forgot his name, the half back flanker for Geelong. It'll come to me. So I just thought they got it wrong, Geelong.
0: Big time.
1: But in saying all that, Fremantle were outstanding. They handled the pressure well. They kicked straight early, which they needed to, put the runs on the board. It was a taxing game, which I'd like to look back, and I didn't do my homework on this one. When was the last time in a finals game, and the listeners might be able to text in, where two sides kicked over 100 points? Because I reckon that might be the first time. Because I can't remember a finals game of football where both sides kicked over 100 points. It was a phenomenal, taxing game of free-flowing football at times, but tough and hard when it needed to be. So if anyone's out there, if they could text, I'd like to know a finals game where both sides have kicked over 100 points. It'd be an interesting stat, that one, Dick.
0: Absolutely. Can I ask you your thoughts on, obviously, Darcy's out. It won't be brought back in, I doubt.
1: Yeah.
0: Mason Cox, be quiet.
1: Yeah.
0: Going into the Fremantle game, the Sydney game now, we'll touch on it. Would you just leave everything as is from what you've seen? Or is it horses for courses? Or, you know... Cox.
1: I think they're going to leave it.
0: They are.
1: What
0: yeah,
1: I see on the,
0: like
1: on the
0: it, yeah.
1: plane last night or yesterday afternoon, what yep. went on the plane, they're going to go unchanged, which is fine. The only one I could have brought in is Brandon Cox, the fullback, because of the three tools of Sydney in Lewis and McDonald and Curno. So I would have maybe brought him in. He's going to play in the Waffle Grand Final, looks like.
0: Yes.
1: So if he's good enough to play in the Waffle Grand Final, yeah, he's probably good enough to play in that game. But they're taking no risk, which is understandable. No change. I don't think that's a bad thing. Yeah, Cox has in the ruck hasn't been going that well, but I think he does give him some presence. He does give him some experience in finals. He's played in a winning grand final and a losing grand final. So I think he gives them that experience. So, yeah, I wouldn't make any change,
0: okay.
1: especially with the rucks.
0: 0429 913 913. Peter Sumage on this Sports Connection. We're going to unpack what Sydney and Fremantle, what we can encounter. Fremantle set to take on and hopefully make their second grand final since 2013, when they take on a Sydney side, which I think is very much up in the air with everything that's been well documented. Before we take a break, and this has been floating around, your great friend Mark Stone is set to depart the Perth Football Club as senior coach. 2 years into the role, Peter, including obviously a drought-breaking finals win in 2025. You don't seem to know anything about it, but that's just coming out now this morning. Does it surprise you without knowing the facts?
1: Oh, look, if that's the case, and look, I don't know, Dick.
0: No,
1: There was whispers going around. Like I said, I was in Melbourne. They had a loss to East Perth.
0: Yes.
1: Very unfortunate.
0: Yep, last kick.
1: Last kick. But if he's walked, that's telling me he's got the sack. I don't think you walk. That's so disappointing. Perth Football Club, if that's the case, you are a basket case. And Adrian Barrich and the likes, I've been put off. If that's the case.
0: If it's the case, yeah.
1: If a bloke's made finals 2 years in a row, unfortunately they didn't win their finals this year, but they're building towards something. It's 2 years in.
0: Yep.
1: From a club that's a basket case, it has been for 50 years. And he's put some stability in that. He's not everyone's cup of tea. That's fine. But he's a great coach. He's a very good coach. Coach Connell to a premiership after 40 or 50
0: Absolutely.
1: Odd years.
0: Yep.
1: So he was on the right path there. And look, if something's happened, I don't know.
0: More reports will come out.
1: I'll probably go afterwards now and give him a call and find out.
0: No, exactly. Just coming through now. And I'd love to see him go to West Coast Eagles. We've talked about the coaching requirements there. And with the ringing endorsement you've given him and looking at a CV, hopefully someone like
1: there.
0: That's looking at
1: yeah.
0: him. We'll take a break. We'll find out more. If there's any details, let us know. 0429 913 913. 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We'll come back, and when we do come back, we'll get into your texts. But most importantly, I want to hear Peter's take on preliminary final, Sydney Swans Fremantle, 5:40 tomorrow night. SCG is the venue. What are we going to see with Sydney? And more importantly, what are we going to see with your Dockers? Do not go anywhere. We'll be right back after this.

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0: Welcome back. Thursday edition. 14 minutes to 11 o'clock on its way to a beautiful 27 degrees in Perth. Absolute wonderful weather. Hope you were enjoying it. I tell you what you should be enjoying. Monty Farms for providing fresh produce, cabbage, broccoli, cauliflower, celery, amongst others, to our local markets and our major chain stores. They've been doing it for well over 50 years. Monty's Farms, great station sponsor. That's why they are one of WA's best growers of fresh produce. Peter Sumage is in there. House. Little reports coming out. We just reported Mark Stone no longer the Perth coach. Not sure if he's jumped or being pushed, but more reports will no doubt follow up. Peter, let's get back to the big game tomorrow night. I'm really looking forward to both finals. I guess you could, and you're the analyst, you're the expert, you could genuinely sit back and make a case for all four teams involved. The one we want to talk about first is Sydney Swans. Dean Cox, a great mate at the helm, well documented what they've gone through, but they're getting on with it, and they provide obviously a fair bit of resistance at home, especially. Fremantle hopefully do turn up like they did, but it was at home last week. Just looking before I get your expert take on it, we always like to just see out of interest, $1.54 is the figures I'm looking at the moment for the Dockers, $2.50 for Sydney, 11.5 is the line. 5.40 is the time, and just to give you a complete breakdown so we know exactly what we're looking at, it's will be fine tomorrow in the Harbour City, 22 degrees. Blue skies, so the conditions look perfect.
1: Yeah, they do, and I think it's a perfect scenario for Fremantle.
0: Okay.
1: I really do.
0: Good.
1: I think it's their time to make their second grand final deck.
0: Yep.
1: I think they've got the players. Sydney have done well to get this far. I think it's going to be a tight game, but I think Fremantle eventually will win and win quite well.
0: Yep.
1: I just look at the ins maybe for Sydney will be McInerney, mm-hmm. For Mills, you'd think, and maybe Malikan, yep. to maybe go to a Voss or someone like that. So yep. He might come in to help down back. Other than that, that might be the two changes for Sydney. But I'm looking at the Sydney side. And look, they've been tremendous, you know, beating North Melbourne, then wrapping up Brisbane, who yep. I thought mentally just were way, way off. So I don't know how much you can take out of that game. Like I said, they're going to take it up to Fremantle, but, geez, I just think Fremantle got too many guns. The Jacksons, the Sarongs, Brayshaw going well. Up forward, I still think Tracy will find some form, really good form. Voss did a great job last week kicking his four goals. Amos is always steady for a couple.
0: Yep.
1: Dudley, Fredericks found a little bit of form last week. Their back line is holding up. Again, that's the only area that you think might be a little bit suspect that might keep Sydney in the frame with Logan McDonald, Heck McLean and Curno. The matchups there, you think Pierce has to go to Curno.
0: That's what I was going to ask you. Who takes? McDonald was wonderful. Six yeah. goals too. Noah Marty, and it sounds like he won't be back. Curno, obviously, criticised for not turning up in the big games. Well, he did against Brisbane 5-1. And Papali, who's that serial pest, but geez, he's a good player, also contributing five goals. You're the coach.

0: who does match up on McDonald? Who's the obvious and Colonel?
1: Well, I think Pierce, and then you've got McDonald.
0: Yeah, okay.
1: I think that's how I see it. And then McLean, that's why I was a little bit surprised why they didn't bring in Cox to play on a McLean. So they might go a Chapman and just back that in.
0: Yep.
1: Or Luke Ryan.
0: Okay.
1: And back them in on those players. So, and they're just sticking with a winning formula, Fremantle. Again, I just think they've got too many guns all around. And then you've got throw Bolton into that mix. Johnson's playing well. Clark's just a star, like I said. And then Jackson's a superstar. You don't have too many superstars in your side. And I don't like using those words a lot. But Jackson is an out-and-out superstar. And then they've got some stars around Jackson.
0: Can I ask you about the SCG? You can watch it from the goggle box.
1: Yeah.
0: I've never obviously played there. They talk about the size, the configurations, away from obviously the normal Perth stadium that Fremantle's used to. And you've got to play all grounds and, you know, they don't get a chance on the MCG a lot. What challenges does that configuration of the SCG bring? Where Sydney, obviously, home ground, play it beautifully.
1: Yeah, you just can't get stuck out wide. It's an oval. It's a cricket ground, as you said, Dick.
0: Yep.
1: You can't get stuck out wide.
0: Okay.
1: Unless you're trying to defend and you want to hold a bit of a score, you start to chip and go wide. But it's a ground where if you can get through the channel, mm-hmm. and that's corridor, you're going to score a lot. And the centre bounce down is going to become that important. We talked about last week how it was at Optus, and it was unbelievable. This ground, and you had the Gabba last week with Brisbane doing it against Adelaide, this ground's even way, way better if you can get your hands on it and get some clear running. You're either going to kick a goal on the run, because the actual 50-metre line, unless they've changed it, listeners, is actually not 50 metres. It was, in our day, it was 48. So I don't know if they've changed that deck over the last 10 years or so, but I know back in our day, the 50-metre arc
0: yep.
1: was actually 48. So you can run onto that edge of that square out of the centre bounce down. So players like Bolton and Jackson, they can get a hold of the football. They'll be scoring. And look, vice versa, Sydney can do the same.
0: Can I ask you about Luke Jackson? And you've had first-hand experience. Now, Brodie Grundy's no mug.
1: No.
0: But that performance of Luke Jackson, I've said it many times, I loved watching as an Irishman the Jimmy Steins, Dean Cox, ironically, who's coaching, is that mobility, that athletic body of these types of players. Luke Jackson, you had him in the 18s. You talked about it before. I know he was toying between basketball and football.
1: Yeah.
0: Did you, in your wildest dreams, you were up close and personal, you would have spoke a lot to him, coached him, been all around
1: yeah.
0: him. Has he exceeded even your expectations of what he has become? 25 years of age now,
1: yeah,
0: by the way.
1: Probably not exceeded. I think the potential was there, and it was there in the 18s. There was a lot of work behind the scenes to get him to play football other than basketball, and well done to the commission on that.
0: Is attitude always
1: Jones,
0: good?
1: Adam Jones did a great job
0: okay.
1: with that. I've got to acknowledge him with the effort he put in
0: to Luke.
1: To Luke to get him over the line to play football. So well done to Adam.
0: Luke's attitude?
1: And Luke's attitude was terrific.
0: Oh, was it?
1: He is
0: yep.
1: a very, very nice kid back then,
0: yep.
1: and he seems
0: Sounds
1: like he's
0: like
1: just taken
0: yep.
1: that on
0: yep.
1: again. He's a I was a bit harsh on him early
0: okay.
1: when he first came from Melbourne to here. He was on the big dollars, wasn't he?
0: Yeah, he was.
1: And he wasn't performing that well early. People were a bit harsh on me in the sense of, oh, give him time. And yes, over time, he's now repaid. He's probably unders. Whatever he's getting, he's probably unders at the moment, because he should be a $1.5 million player. Easy. If Butters is getting up to around $2 million, I think Luke Jackson deserves anything above.
0: He signed a long term, great recruiting, and obviously going to Melbourne under Max Gawn,
1: yeah.
0: it's proved to be a beautiful. Oh. And I got to say, credit where credit's due, the foresight by the Fremantle Football Club,
1: yeah.
0: and a lot of us were sort of thinking, ooh, big money, is he going to exceed? Just a couple of things here. Grundy does well against Jackson, Peter, says Shelby and Inaloo. So that's interesting. I don't know if he can run with them, but he's a very good ruckman. And also, just getting back your thoughts on a matchup for Curno, not sure if Freeman will have the adequate matchup. Cox would have been the number one, but isn't ready even though he's playing in the Waffle Grand Final, says Jeff from Inaloo. So there's still a few question marks. But yeah. Coxie and his coaching team, I'm not saying he has. If he rang you for advice now, they have a mammoth task. You've just named those guns for Fremantle. Have Sydney got, I mean, I don't know, we can't discount what they did against Brisbane, but the firepower offensively especially that Fremantle brings to the table from that midfield right through, it's daunting, isn't it, for a Sydney side that have exceeded expectations. You've said it beautifully, but they are up against it.
1: Oh, they are, and that's why I can't see Sydney beating Fremantle. I'm being honest here. I hope it's a close game, but I could see Fremantle blowing this apart.
0: I like line. It was 9.5 early. It's jumped out to 11.5 to win by 2 goals.
1: Just get on.
0: Gamble responsibly. You always get me in trouble.
1: But I just can't see him getting beaten at the moment. I'll have another think about it, look at it all when the teams come out.
0: Yep, and we'll talk tomorrow in more detail.
1: But right now, I'm just all over Fremantle to win this game, win it quite well, progress to a second grand final. And when you look at it, and the listeners and the fans would understand it, it's their time because everything's gone right for them, Dec. They've got no injuries. And don't talk to me, Cox. I'm talking about major players in your side. There's no Jackson's injured or a Sarong or a Brayshaw or Pierce. So they've had no injuries.
0: It's a dream.
1: So you've got to make the most of a year like this. You've had a good draw as well, and you've had no injuries, and you've had your stars play well. You have to make the grand final, Dec, because these things, next year is next year, and I've seen Justin said that, and he's 100% right. You don't know what's going to happen next year with a couple of injuries to major players and this and that, which other sides have had. So they've got it all on their plate now. They should make the grand final. I predicted they would make the grand final at the beginning of the finals, and I still believe in that. I still believe it's going to be a Brisbane Fremantle grand final, but we'll talk about it.
0: We will.
1: Brisbane later.
0: We will. Ironically, they didn't set out. It was doom and gloom a couple of weeks ago. Mitchell came, Hawks came, and it was a clinic for them and a coaching masterclass. Has ironically worked out in their favour, the way they've sort of avoided the Brisbane side on the way?
1: You'd think so. You wouldn't want to be playing Brisbane.
0: And I don't want to disrespect Sydney, and I know we've got a lot of passionate Sydney fans. I'm just asking the questions just of what it could have been.
1: We're all human, and I'm a player. I'm at Fremantle, and I'm going right now. I'd rather play Sydney in Sydney than Brisbane in Brisbane tomorrow night.
0: Yep.
1: So that's me as a player. And then if we get to the grand final, at least we're playing a Brisbane or Hawthorn at the G, not at their home ground.
0: No. Sellout at the SCG, over 90,000. Just a quick take. We'll unpack it tomorrow with your great mate, Brad Hardy. But Hawthorn and Brisbane, can I just get a take from where you sit? We don't know the ins and outs. We don't know. But all things being as they are on this Thursday morning coming up to 11 o'clock, Hawthorn $2.05, Brisbane $1.78. They certainly made a statement last week against Adelaide. They had to, didn't they? I was disappointed with Adelaide, by the way. It sort of looked like to me they'd won their final. Knicks are safe, and they sort of, I don't know if the queue was in the rack or Brisbane was just exceptional. From where you're looking now, you've already said you can see a Fremantle Brisbane grand final, but this will be a doozy, won't it? At early time of 3:15 on Saturday.
1: Yeah. Well, it will be because of Mitchell.
0: Yes.
1: He's one of the best coaches, and a coach where he tries things and he studies the opposition. How can I beat him this way and that way without affecting his side's momentum of how they play? So I think it's going to be intriguing. I look at both sides. I just think Brisbane have got too many guns. So if they bring the right attitude, Dec, they should be too good for Hawthorn. But you off a little bit against Hawthorn, and Mitchell has a game plan that can, virtually like he did with Fremantle, stuff you up a little bit. They'll go right down to the wire and could win this Hawthorn. And if I was Fremantle, I'd be hoping to play Hawthorn.
0: How's the unofficial mayor of Fremantle going? Has he caught up with
1: Mr.
0: you?
1: Mr. Notto. Oh, he was a little bit crook today. I went down there today to have a coffee and I was there with Roger Kerr, Daniel's father. He's a great man, Roger.
0: Yes.
1: And he's going over to watch his daughter play.
0: In the United States?
1: In the United States, yeah. So Sam's over there, so he's looking forward to going over there. But great man, Roger. Tells a lot of good stories
0: about
1: the old East Fremantle,
0: you know,
1: when he played for East Fremantle and some of the old fellas. And, yeah, it was rough and tough back then. Don't worry, he didn't miss him, I reckon.
0: Carlo.
1: Carlo was a bit under the weather. He's a bit soft today, Carlo.
0: He's been shaking hands and kissing babies with that little car of his. He's at 318 South Terrace, South Fremantle. They are genuine great sponsors. South Fremantle Continental Cafe, open Monday to Sunday, breakfast and lunch. Get yourself down there and you can get a selfie with the car. Before I let you go, we're on YouTube. You often take the PI55. What shirt? I don't want to sound like your wife, but what's the shirt you're wearing? Explain.
1: Well, you know.
0: I do know. Absolutely.
1: It's the Gunners.
0: Yes, absolutely.
1: It's actually, I got it from the kids. They got it for me when the Gunners won the championship. I think it's the X, the Street X. It's a terrific T-shirt.
0: No, it is.
1: I really like it. It's actually very good, but that's my Gunners.
0: You could wear that to dinner. I don't think you'd get in trouble.
1: No,
0: I don't know about the rest of you, but we're on that TV.
1: Got the white legs going.
0: Good to see you. Glad you had a great time in Melbourne. Look forward to doing it again with Brad Hardy tomorrow. Enjoy that sunshine out there. You look actually nice and refreshed and relaxed. So enjoy the afternoon. We'll do it all again tomorrow with Peter Sumage when he joins Brad Hardy. It is 1 minute past 11. We'll take a break. And when we come back, I'm going to talk boxing. We have a great guest coming on, and we'll be talking about a world title fight. You do not want to miss that. And then Belly later in the hour. We'll be right back after this.
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4: I'm Mark Dransfield. The federal government's about to hand down its immigration policy, which will tighten access to various visa classes. More from federal politics editor Michael Packey.
5: Labor will shortly announce plans to lower the net migration rate to about 225,000 within 2 years. Some foreigners who apply for a student visa may be able to study in Australia, but won't be able to bring their family. There may be tougher criteria around working holiday visas, and the appeals process will be fast-tracked to help clear a backlog of cases. Senior government MP Tanya Plibersek believes the proposed changes strike the right balance.
6: It has to be set at a level that is beneficial for our country.
5: The government's policy comes just days after One Nation released its immigration plan, which would see 750,000 fewer visas granted. Party leader Pauline Hanson claims Labor has been caught flat-footed.
7: One Nation has forced them to reduce this immigration policy.
5: The coalition is still finalising its migration plan. Michael Packey, Canberra.
4: It's been a horror night on Victoria's roads, with three people killed in the space of 5 hours and two others fighting for life. Madeline Burke reports.
8: Two women and a Toyota Corolla died after their car collided with a Porsche Macan in Point Cook around 9:30 last night. Earlier, a man was killed when a car rolled down an embankment at Tremont in Melbourne's outer east. Four teenagers were seriously injured in a crash at Epping, while yesterday afternoon a 77-year-old woman was taken to hospital with critical injuries after she was hit by a car at Delahaye. A 43-year-old cyclist also fighting for life after colliding with a vehicle in Templestowe. And this morning, a man has been taken to hospital with serious injuries after he was hit by a truck in Essendon North. Madeline Burke, Melbourne.
4: New South Wales police say they're still searching for three people after laying charges over the mistaken identity killing of a man in Sydney's southwest. Sean Bindley reports.
9: 23-year-old Marco Tapia was shot dead inside his family home at Glen Alpine, with detectives confirming he was not the intended target. Two teenage boys, aged 14 and 16, are facing charges relating to murder and participating in a criminal group. Detective Superintendent Joe Dewey says police will allege the teens were hired to help with the attack. attack.
10: We will allege that the boys were involved in the preparation plan in the aftermath of the murders by disposing of vehicles, supplying weapons and cleaning the residence that the offenders occupied at the time in exchange for financial payment.
4: Overseas now, and it's been revealed Megan, the Duchess of Sussex's private phone number, was leaked online after she joined a UK school WhatsApp group. Parents have been criticised for leaking screenshots of the group messages. The Sussexes have since withdrawn their children from the school after just 2 days, citing security concerns. And the US Federal Reserve has increased interest rates for the first time in 3 years in a bid to curb inflation driven by the war in Iran. Checking the Aussie share market, the All Ords is trading up 9 points at 88.84. One Australian dollar is buying 70.94 US cents. This is Air National News. First to AFL, and Hawthorn coach Sam Mitchell is confident his small forwards will fire in Saturday's preliminary final against Brisbane. Nick Watson has kicked just one goal in 4 games against the Lions, while Jack Ginnivan has averaged a goal a game since joining the Hawks. Mitchell says his side is ready.
11: When you win, generally more people play well. Chicken or the egg, do you win because they played well, or do you play well because they win and they get on the end of it a bit more? So we've had a bit of extra time. We're very well prepared for every part of the game, whether that's the forward line, back line or midfield.
4: Turning to NRL, and the Roosters are eyeing off a reset from last week's finals loss to the Panthers when they take on the Sharks this weekend. Sydney now faces a do-or-die clash with Cronulla for a spot in the prelims. Star hooker Connor Watson's told Nine they have a surprising amount of confidence on the back of defeat.
12: It's weird to sort of take or to look at a loss and to take lots of positives out of it, but we have as a side because the things that we sort of fell short on were in our control, things like discipline and some handling errors. So there's been a big focus on that.
4: And in golf, the PGA Tour will not roll out the red carpet for Australian Cameron Smith and other LIV members who wish to return in 2027. They'll instead have to play a year on the DP World Tour. Australian Independent Radio News.
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14: Good morning. A crash has been cleared now. Mitchell Freeway southbound at Reed Highway. Looking good on Graham Farmer. Kwinana Freeway doing fine down towards Mill Point Road. Underspeed northbound around Eckertel Road through Rolly Road. And some congestion southbound on Roe Highway through Bellevue as you head for Great Eastern Highway Bypass. 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
24: It's a warm Wednesday, Thursday here in the west. We're heading for a top of 29 degrees with an overnight minimum of 15, but the rain's going to come back toward the start of the weekend. Friday showers increasing in 26, Saturday showers easing in 20, and partly cloudy for Waffle Grand Final Day in a top of 22 degrees. Right now in Perth at 9 past 11, it's 22.5 degrees.
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0: Very good morning. Sports Connection, Thursday morning, 9 minutes past 11 here in Perth, on its way to a beautiful 27 degrees. Vanessa Amorosi in perfect. Well, I tell you what would be perfect. We've got a lot of boxing fans, and I don't always get the opportunity to talk to the best in the business. WA's own Jackson England is currently in Queensland, getting set in about 10 days' time to fight Zoltan Zamberg from Kazakhstan in what will be an absolute beauty, a world title eliminator. I'm delighted to Jackson's joined us on the line from Queensland. G'day, Jackson. How are you?
1: Hey, how are we? Thanks for having me.
0: A pleasure. You're in Queensland. I know you're from good Irish Australian stock, so we have a bit in common, but that's where it stops. Let me ask you. This is a world title eliminator. Does it feel like the biggest moment in your career, Jackson? You burst onto the scene, I remember, 9 years ago at the Dragonfire Boxing Thunderdome, and now you find yourself on the cusp of a world title eliminator. A lot of hard work has gone into it, no doubts. How are you feeling?
1: I feel amazing. I just finished up 12 rounds of sparring. This was our last sparring leading into the fight. And, the prep has been absolutely unreal, and I can't wait to be able to showcase my ability and my hard work into this fight.
2: Jackson's just doing an interview at the moment.
0: A world title eliminator, obviously it speaks for itself. The importance of it, no doubt you're confident, you've trained magnificently, you're across there in plenty of time in Surfers Paradise to get ready. This would put you on the cusp of a world title fight once, and hopefully you do get over Zoltan Zamberg. The importance of it, has it registered with how big a fight this is for you, Jackson?
1: Oh, yeah, this is like everything I've dreamt of since I was 13, 14 years old. So, like, I'll be able to have this opportunity and have the people around me to give me the opportunity and even fight for this opportunity as well. It's everything I've dreamt of. So being able to beat Zoltan Zamberg, move to number one in the world, be mandatory for the world title, that's everything to me.
0: What do you know about your opponent? He's obviously got an unbelievable record. You don't get to this level without putting in the hard yards. What do you know about your opponent and you know, what your strengths that you can take him out? How do you go about this?
1: Well, I look at him as, you know, he's a strong, sharp fighter. You know, he's been in there with some pretty decent guys. I don't believe he's been in there with the very best in the division. But at the same time, I'm expecting 100% of himself coming over here to Surfers Paradise to fight. You know, like I've been in the ring with, I've had the privilege to be in there with the very top level of guys. I think it's going to be a very entertaining fight. And, you know, my main job is to fight and win by any means necessary. And that's what I plan to do.
0: Text line is going off. People love that we're talking boxing. I'm delighted you've given us some time this morning, Jackson. I can't let it go. The nickname Action Jackson. Now, I remember a movie of years ago. Where has the nickname come from?
1: Oh, well, I got that as a young kid, but I think I got that from, you know, stylistically, the way I fight. You know, I seem to bring that action-packed sort of style, you know. Like, I'm a very big old-school boxing fan, you know. Like, I idolise Sugar Ray Leonard, Roberto Duran, all the great fighters back in the day. And I think stylistically I bring that excitement to the ring. And I'm grateful to be able to do that, as well as the technical ability as well.
0: If you just joined us, Jackson England, Perth's own, on the line. He's in Surfers Paradise getting ready for an absolute massive fight on Saturday, September the 26th, Saturday week, and coming all the way from Perth to do it. Jackson, we see the documentaries, we see the films. For those of us love watching boxing but don't know all the hard yards that go into it, the training, you've got to dedicate your life basically to the sport, early starts, sacrifices in life. You've obviously prepared to do the hard yards, and now you've got this big fight in front of you. It really is all-consuming, isn't it, the training and the journey you've got to take?
1: Yeah, you know, like, I look at all the, you know, all the hard yards and all the sacrifices, all the things I've done, you know, like, it's all worth it at the end of the day, because for me, you know, this isn't just for my dreams as a, you know, to become world champion. I've had that on my mind since I was 13, 14. But it's also for me, for my beautiful two sons, my partner, my family, everybody. So to have this opportunity and then also win this fight and move on from there, be able to bring, say, the world title shot back to Perth. Like, you know, let the Perth public and let people get behind it as well. That would be a dream come true as well.
0: When it comes to the fight night, Jackson, I'm sure it obviously depends on how your opponent comes out. I'm just intrigued. What type of performance can fans expect from a normal Jackson England fight? Or do you have to sort of, does patience come into it? Do you want to make a statement early? Or does it really depend, you know, how do you get the fight on your terms?
1: Well, I see the fight being a very action-packed and very exciting fight. You know, like, I'm expecting the best of him to come, and that's the same with me. So I think patience, maturity, that all comes into play, and also knowing that he's going to come and bring the fight. And even if he doesn't, knowing that I've got to be smart and be sharp on my own wits as well, because, you know, we're both fighting for the world title eliminator. It's not going to be anything shy of boring, let's say that. But it's going to be a very action-packed fight, and I'm expecting that as well. But I truly, honestly, like, this camp leading into the fight, and then, like, every camp as I've moved forward has just been me getting better and evolving as a fighter, getting better, smarter, sharper, stronger. So I think people are going to be very excited to see the best version of me as well.
0: Well, we'll be keeping an eye out. I can hear the pride in your voice. You're representing your family, of course, Perth, Western Australia, the international stage. As I let you go, leading up now, we're talking to you here on Thursday morning. The fight's Saturday week. The camp that you're in, what sort of does the 8 days or the next 8 or 9 days represent? Is it honing in? Is it, do you sort of ease off your training? Or just give us a little bit of a journey leading up to the big fight on Saturday week. What does the week entail for you?
1: Just tapering up, working on everything we establish in the lead up into the fight. You know, game plan, pad work, all the sharp stuff. You know, we finished off our sparring today for leading into the fight, but making sure the mind and body are all 100% ready to go. And I feel unreal. I feel absolutely amazing. You know, and I truly believe this is my time. And you know, he's coming over here to prove it and fight himself, and that's what I want. I want the best for him because I'm coming 100% of myself.
0: I'm just looking at a picture of you here in the poster, the shamrock on there, the Irish heritage, Perth, born and bred, Western Australian's own Jackson England. Mate, I appreciate your time this morning. Thank you so much for making the time to talk to us back here in Perth. A lot of people now will be taking a lot of interest in the journey you've had, and I wish you all the best. Go and win it for yourself, your family, and for the state, and then I'd love to see you on a world title fight. Go well next week.
1: No, amazing. Thank you so much for having me as well, and also for all the Perth fans to be able to tune into the pay-per-view and have a watch as well. Like, I'd very much be grateful for everybody to get involved.
0: I'll make sure we promote it leading up next week, Jackson. I hope I'm talking to you in a few weeks' time, having this win under your belt. Go well and all the best.
1: Absolutely. Thank you so much.
0: Good man. Jackson England speaks very well, doesn't he? Thank you to the media man for providing the details for Jackson John England, Irish-Australian heritage from the West, where we like to think it's best. The fight is on Saturday, September 26th. I think there might be a football game on that day as well. But it's pay-per-view, and we like to get behind. I love the fact it's traditional boxing. I'm not against all the MMA and all the different connotations now, and you hear all the sorts of stuff, but the traditionalists still love their boxing. A fine young man, and he's still is only young. I think he's around 28 years of age. He's an orthodox stance, and he's up against a very formidable opponent in Sultan Zorberg from Kazakhstan, who is 30 years of age. They're both the same height, roughly the same weight, and he's a southpaw. So all the best to Jackson John England, otherwise known as Action Jackson. They love that. Remember that Action Jackson movie from all those years ago? I can't help but think, every time I think boxing, I think of Rocky running up those steps in Philadelphia. But that's just me, old school. We'll take a break. It's at 20 minutes past 11. Coming up after the break, we got Belly. Now, there's lots of questions on the text line. asking about various teams. This has been an absolute intriguing start to the EPL. Now, they always throw us up a surprise. You might remember 10 years ago, Leicester City, unfashionable Leicester City, had a great start. Come Christmas, which is sort of the halfway period because the seasons go over 2 years, can they do it? I must admit, I thought, now this balloon will burst. They've had a wonderful year. They'll finish it certainly in the top six or eight. And they'll go well. Well, they kept going, and they kept going. And there's plenty of documentaries about them now. It made heroes of that team. There were 5,000 to 1 at the start of the year. Now, I'm not saying Hull City's going to win it, but as I look at the EPL at the moment, Arsenal are top with Man City. Both are on 12 points. Then Leeds, who had a wonderful win during the week, and in fourth place currently is Hull City. They came up last year. They didn't win the championship. They came up as part of that playoff series, and they are going beautifully. Yes, there's a long way to go, but going beautifully. Then you've got Brighton, Chelsea, who is expected, and then you've got the big boys, Liverpool in eighth. That's not a disaster. Manchester United, 13th. They won't like that. Spurs, who have flirted with danger for a long time, they're in 17th. And currently the bottom three, Fulham, 1 point. Aston Villa, 1 point. Coventry, no points at the moment. Four games have only been played. It's a 38-game season. Every team plays home and away. They've also got a domestic cup commitments, the League Cup, Calabro Cup, whatever you want to call it, and the FA Cup. And some of the teams who did very well have the added, I guess it's a victim of success, European games. Now, all these clubs want European football because where the big money is, but it brings its own challenges. You've got to have the big squad because as the season continues, you're playing midweek, sometimes at home, other times away, within Europe. And that can mean 3, 4, 5 hour flights. Remember, like us flying, you've got to go to airports and check in. It's not just a matter of jumping in the car and waking up a couple of hours later and you're there. So it can be tiresome. They are on big money, but it brings a fair few challenges. I'm going to be very keen what Belly has to say coming up soon. We're both neck and neck in our weekly challenge. He did quite well last week. I did okay as well, and so much so that we're both locked on the same amount of games. I even had a good run, as Paul from Duncraig has noticed, in my fantasy league, but that's for another day. We'll take a break, and when we come back, Andy Bell, affectionately known as Belly, will join me on the Sports Connection. Get your texts in, anything you want to know, and yes, we're going to give you a chance. No one's won it yet to take on Belly. Belly's Super 3, we like to call it. He'll pick. We'll pick the games. All you need to do when I announce the games after the break is tell us, is it going to be a win, a draw, or a loss? Belly will have his. If you beat him, and so far it's all been tied up, we give you a chance, thanks to Carrington's Bar and Grill, to go down and sample a couple of award-winning steak sandwiches, a couple of drinks. We'll take a break. When we come back, Belly is on the Sports Connection.

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0: Welcome back. We all love a little bit of Robbie Williams. No regrets, they don't work. If you have regrets, move on. There's not a lot you can do. Just learn from them and move forward. I reckon that's what Belly does week in, week out. Very laid back, Andy Bell, the dulcet tones, the expert commentary. I'm pleased to say we're neck and neck. As I say, a very good morning to Belly in our EPL challenge. Hello, Belly. How are you?
1: Oh, good morning, my friend, Dec. How are you, mate? Yes, a bit of a cold, but I hope I'm sounding okay. But we're getting over that. But the important thing is, Dec. Hey, what a great time to be around! Great sport happening. Obviously, the EPL, which is moving along very nicely. Some very interesting results from last weekend. We've got the AFL finals. Cricket's happening. Spring's in the air, mate. And good morning to all our listeners. How are you?
0: Yeah, very good. Last week, for the record, people like the track. We had a sort of we picked quite a few different games, so it always makes it quite interesting. You ended up with three correct. I ended up with three correct. And what does that mean? That means we're both on 16. We're neck and neck. And Belly. I just want to get in early. You might want to check the EPL fantasy because Paul from Duncraig earlier on, he's obviously in our league, the Sports Connection Fantasy League, and he said, Declan, I know, and I'm quote, I noticed you've changed your team. I'm spending a little bit more time because you were rightfully so taking the Michael out of me last season as I was absolutely holding up the rest of you. And when I saw a couple of players score goals and a couple of other things happen, I thought, oh, they might be in my fantasy team. So I'm still behind you, but I noticed a nice little jump this week following the final game, which was Leeds in an emphatic win over Newcastle. And going along a lot better, and some would say, well, it couldn't have got much worse than last year in our fantasy Sports Connection head-to-head league, Belly. So you're going beautifully, but I'm at least improving.
1: Congratulations, Dec. I did think of that. And look, you know, that little bit of a G up last week, of course, I think really got you into gear. I saw a notable change. And yeah, to all our Fantasy League participants, thank you very much indeed for being part of it. It's so exciting. I mean, if you were brave enough to pick some Brighton players last weekend, like Gross and De Kuyper, who are in incredible form. They won 5-0, and of course, as you said, Leeds went and smashed Newcastle 4-1. So if you had some Leeds players like Calvert-Lewin, hey, congratulations, keep it going, and lots more fun coming our way in the Fantasy League. But what a great weekend of EPL it was, Dec.
0: It was. Can we just start on, I don't like being negative, but we've got to look at it. Now, I don't normally hand out plaudits or, any type. I mean, Man United are a team and a club to be respected for many a year. They're not my team, but I do admire they're a worldwide brand. They were on the wrong end of a disastrous and a shocking decision last week. Now, it does happen in sport, but not when you have more cameras than NASA, and I understand human error of a referee, but I, for the life of me, and he's been rightly stood down, that a VAR official with that technology in mind, that, pardon the expression, Blind Freddy could see was offside and was interfering with play, was allowed to stand. Yes, they only had 10 men, but the goal should never have counted for Manchester City.
1: No, it shouldn't. Can I just firstly say, what an amazing game to watch. I stayed up for it. I was enthralled. I was just enthralled by the way, firstly, the way Man City played against with just 10 men. And we'll go into that in a minute. They played beautifully. They really did. And they played for each other. And a really gutsy performance, which has only just reinforced my view that Man City will be a real threat this year to take that title out from Arsenal. But, moving to that game, I was stunned. I was absolutely gobsmacked, Dec, when, firstly, Foden got sent off. Yes, he lashed out a bit there. I wouldn't say it was with great force, so possibly a yellow instead of a red. Michael Oliver has this habit. Not one of my favourite people. Has this habit of making some, yeah, just some crazy decisions. But it was in the 26th minute. But the gripe I have, Fernandes should have been sent off with him. He fouled Foden. He then kicked him in the back. It was quite obvious to see. Foden lashed out, but didn't lash out with great force. And Fernandes went down like a sack of potatoes. Michael Oliver then had a VAR talking to him. They made a mistake, a big mistake, and Michael Oliver should have then looked at the monitor to look at Fernandes and his act within this controversy. So yeah, Fernandes should have been sent off. And then of course you had the goal, Man City goal. Yeah, it was obviously Haaland being played onside because the Man United player hit it with his foot, but of course they didn't take into account Fernandes made a massive... So Fernandes was basically in that central position in the box, looking to obviously score, but he was clearly offside. So yeah, it was, look, it wasn't a goal, and they made a mistake. But yeah, it was just, and Michael Oliver also, did you see he got in the way of the ball three times and they had to restart the game three times? Incredible. Yeah,
0: that escaped me, but well picked up by you. And, Belly, you know, we talk about it in with my other guests in Australian rules football or rugby league. Mistakes have been made, yep. And it's human error. Get all that. But with the technology, can you imagine, and I will take it to the nth degree, this is round, you know, there's 38 games played. This is the second last week of the year, and this is the difference between perhaps a team getting relegated or a team getting Champions League football or, even a team winning the Premiership, the Championship, the EPL title. It's just not good enough with the technology. I'm not knocking. I like the fact that in the Championship, there's no VAR because the technology is only at the elite level. I love the fact that he has a gadget on his wristwatch there that tells us emphatically that the ball has crossed the line or not. And you don't get any arguments about it. Yeah. They point to the wrist and go, it's a goal or it's not a goal. And everyone believes that laser technology is brilliant, but this interpretation that is shoelaces offside, let the officials officiate the technology for goal line stuff and get the bloody VAR out of there. It's hold two, three decisions throughout games are holding them up for a minimum of 2, 3, 4 minutes each, and it's stop start. It's just not good. I know they love technology, but I hope somewhere common sense prevails and they utilize it, but not quite as much. You might as well not have a referee and let's just let VAR robots do the whole thing. It's just ridiculous.
1: Yeah, you're so right. You're so right, Dak. Yeah, obviously, you know, it was clear, wasn't it? Enzo Fernandes having been ahead of the play as he attempted to meet that delivery of the ball was clearly offside. So, yes, but there again, also the fact that Fernandes didn't even get a yellow card. Should have been sent off with Foden, and that would have obviously changed the course of the game. As it is, Man City just as I said at the beginning of this chat, you know, just played beautifully. They really did. At Old Trafford, with 10 men, every player played a big role there, and the Haaland machine carries on, Dec.
0: It does. I just want to give you a little bit of trivia. 13 years ago, there was a very well-documented game between Chelsea and Swansea. And what was so, I guess, documented about it was Eden Hazard a wonderful player for Chelsea. He went on to Real Madrid, the Belgium, not quite as good a career. He got frustrated with a ball boy who can be a little bit cheeky at times, hanging on to a ball, and he sort of lashed out at the young ball boy. He apologised afterwards and presented him with a ball and was a happy ever after. The young man's name, this is 13 years ago, he's a ball boy in Swansea, was Charlie Morgan. He went on to set up a vodka business with his childhood friend Jackson Quinn, and yesterday sold that vodka business for £300 million to an American venture capitalist company. So all's not lost. If you get kicked or by a footballer, just go and build a vodka business, and you too can be like Charlie Morgan or Belly, fly around on a private jet, just enjoying life. The three games, Belly, I want to do this week, we always get lots of comments for Belly's three, is Spurs and Aston Villa, Newcastle and Hull, and Fulham and Manchester United. All we want you to do, you can get ahead of the curve or you can wait till Belly has done his predictions. 0429 913 913. Your name, your suburb, and all I want to know for those three games, which team wins, or it may be a draw: Spurs and Aston Villa, Newcastle and Hull, Fulham and Manchester United. If you beat Belly and you get a clean sweep, I will gladly send you a Carrington's Bar and Grill voucher for a couple of award-winning steak sandwiches. If time permits, Belly, we'll have a quick look, as we always do, at the Championship, but we'll get stuck into the games that are in front of us for this week. And a little bit of a sad note, it actually gets me down. We'll do these 10 games, and then we don't have one, but we have 2 weeks' break. Now, you and I will still talk, because there's plenty of football to talk about. That Nations League gets in the way. Why can they not just get all the games out of the way? We don't see more action now till mid-October after this weekend. It's terrible, terrible scheduling.
1: The only good thing about this, Deck, is that you'll have 2 weeks to really study your fantasy league team. And
0: you idiot. You idiot.
1: With a massive engine.
0: I'm just getting text. Mate. I thought Belly was a nice guy. No, he's like the rest of them. He just typical man letting us down. All right,
1: Deck,
0: I'm going to now. Yes, Belly.
1: Can I just say quickly? we had the English Football League Cup results all this week. Man City playing tomorrow morning, of course, against Norwich. But a great win again. Brighton beating Man United 3-2. Tottenham losing 3-1 to Liverpool. No surprise there. Arsenal beating Ipswich 4-2. The big fourth-round draw, Liverpool versus Chelsea. Wow. Just a bit of an update there on the League Cup.
0: Beautifully done. It's an all-London affair. Brentford on the outskirts of West London. Yes. Chelsea very much at SW right there on the King's Road. Brentford going along beautifully. Chelsea, I still think, are happy with what they're doing. It's a work in progress. They've sold. The Americans are finally out. It is American Venture Capital Company has overnight bought out a couple of the owners that have sent Chelsea into disarray for the last couple of years. So I think Blues fans will at least be happy with that outcome. What happens when Chelsea travel to Brentford, Belly?
1: Well, Brentford unbeaten at home, Deck, as we know. Chelsea, going okay in sixth spot on the table, 7 points. They're leaking goals, though. They really are. But they're also scoring them. On the Brentford side, Kevin Shade, in the form of his life. Any Fantasy League players out there, take note of that name. Doing really well, along with Janelle, Sangari, and Thiago, of course, up front. They really do form a potent attack. But as do Rodgers, Pedro, Palmer, and Neto. There's going to be goals in this one. But Brentford are at home, so I think they might get a draw out of this one. I know people might want to or probably go with Chelsea, but I think a draw for me here, Deck, with Brentford's unbeaten home form.
0: I concur. I think Chelsea will score but will concede, and Brentford at home are different gravy. Spurs. I'm not sure what to say. I I do worry about De Zerbe. I know you really rate him. I put him in with the Marasca, and yes, I know Manchester City are top of the league. I just don't know if the pedigree is there. I cannot blame the ownership of Spurs now. They've given the keys to the safe, and he's gone out and spent a lot of money. I know they'll settle in, but in the players they've got that they need to score goals, I'm not sure if they've got the quality. They've got the quality in the build-up, but to actually put the ball in the back of the onion net, proven goal scorers are worth their weight in gold. Spurs, I think, are going to have a long, hard season. I think they'll pull away from the dreaded relegation where they spent the majority of last year, Belly. But it's, you know, it's, yes, it's four games in, but some worrying signs there for the diehards, including yourself at Spurs.
1: Yeah, they keep picking up injuries as well, their players. Tonali out at the moment, the $100 million signing from Newcastle. I don't know what happens down there. Deck, regards the injury side of things and their medical side, they've reshuffled the whole department, but they still keep picking up injuries. Yeah, both these sides looking for their first win of the season. Wasn't Everton's Tottenham's game against Everton last weekend? That was hard to watch. It really was. Both sides void of any attacking systems. It was one of the worst games I've seen for a long time in the EPL. But both Villa and Tottenham, so they're looking for their first wins of the season. I'm struggling to find anything positive to say about these two teams after four games played. I've mentioned Spurs' shocking performance against Everton. Villa's loss to Notts Forest wasn't much better, but at least they managed to score their first goal of the season, Deck. Something that obviously Tottenham are yet to do. I think this one's got 0-0 draw written all over it. I hope I'm wrong. My heart says I hope I'm wrong. Yeah, De Zerbe has to get it. I thought he might get his system going last weekend against Everton. It was not there. We all keep saying and hoping that, yeah, give them time and things will happen. But at the moment, it's not looking that way. So, yeah, a 0-0 draw for me on this one, Deck.
0: I'm going to surprise you. I'm going to give Spurs the benefit of the doubt.
1: Oh,
0: I think they may click. I'm going to go a Spurs home victory, not with any confidence. Villa, great manager. We talk about him regularly, but just languishing a little bit with confidence and having to sell players. So I think Spurs at home might just get over a Aston Villa that certainly is not enjoying the success they have in recent times. We move to the south coast of England. I thought Arsenal were lucky last week, and I know when you win titles you need luck. They had a penalty, I don't know if it was saved or just a very well struck, and Sunderland were looking good until then. Then Arsenal quality rose to the top. I'm going to say Brighton could hold Arsenal. I'm going to go a draw, Brighton and Arsenal.
1: Okay, yeah, we're thinking alike. I said last weekend I'm not going to go for draws this season, but yeah, I was, as you said, only three correct last week, so I've changed my ways. But yes, a superb five-goal thrashing of Coventry by Brighton, Deck. I don't know if you watched that game. They climbed to fifth spot on the table. Pascal Gross and, as I said earlier, Maxim De Kuyper are both in amazing.

0: something out of this game. So I'm going for another draw here, Jack. Yeah.
1: We're in agreeance for the second time, Belly and myself. Everton and Ipswich, the old Forrest Gump box of chocolates, not sure what we're getting. I'm still sort of impressed with Ipswich's endeavour, and Everton just grind out the results. I'm going to be boring, perhaps. I'm going to go a draw here, because I think Everton, David Moyes, beautiful stadium, in good shape. They are favourites, but I just think Ipswich might just cause a surprise and get something when they travel up to Merseyside.
0: Yeah, I've always said it, haven't I? They don't play the most attractive football, Everton, to watch, but they are unbeaten in 8 games across all competitions. 4 of those, though, have been draws. So, yeah, Ipswich going okay after coming up from the Championship, of course. Gary O'Neill doing a fine job with the squad he has. They made some interesting signings, which are paying off. This will be a close fought encounter, I believe. But I think the home advantage just sways it in favour of Everton. So I'm going an Everton win for me.
1: Everton, a victory for Belly over Ipswich and a draw for me. And we'll do this game and then we'll take our first break of this segment. Newcastle were absolutely, they weren't actually that bad. It was just that Leeds were unbelievably good. Everything they turned seemed to hit the net in that late game on Monday night, Tuesday morning, our time. They're playing the surprise packet of the year, Hull. And I think the momentum is going to continue. I think Newcastle have had early success with our new young manager, but reality setting in. They're very short price favourites. I think, and again, I'm going for my fourth draw of the 5 games we've talked about. I think Hull will get something at St. James Park up there in the northeast. Not far for Hull to travel. It's about a 35-minute drive for those of you who know the UK. Newcastle and Hull, draw for me, Belly.
0: Yeah, look, we're all along the same lines, I think, Dak, today. Hull unbeaten in 4 and have the second-best defensive record in the league. Sergej Jurekovic is performing absolute miracles at the club, isn't he? And has to be manager of the month for me. I think he probably has taken that out, but I'm not sure on that. But he's certainly doing a great job. People beginning to take note of these players, Dak, Bellumi, Zalakis, Slater, Mendy, Egan, Ajayi. They are doing fantastic, playing superb football. Newcastle, as you said, massive loss against Leeds, 4-1, and they've drawn their last 2 home games against Bournemouth and Liverpool. So I can see this game going the same way. It's definite draw for me, Dak.
1: 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When we come back, Belly and I will continue in our head-to-head. Forest, Coventry, Bournemouth, Liverpool, Leeds Palace, Man City and Sunderland, followed by Fulham and Manchester United. You do not want to go anywhere. We'll be right back after this break.
2: Remember, deal. No question.
3: Yeah, but
2: 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Wax on, right hand. Wax off, left hand. Wax on, wax off. Breathe in through nose, out the mouth. Wax on, wax off. Don't forget to breathe. Very important. Wax on, wax off. Wax on.
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0: I hear the beautiful James Blunt singing, "You're Beautiful." Well, you are beautiful, and hopefully you're feeling beautiful, and it's a beautiful day out there. 27 degrees, we're on our way to here in the Perth metropolitan area. Wherever you're listening, right around the city, the state, the country, or around this vast world we live in, you are most welcome. Sports Connection, Thursday morning, that means Belly is on the wireless. Five games down, five games to go, Belly. Let's get stuck into it. Nottingham Forest, a good win last week. Frank Lampard losing his Barnet very quickly. He may need to go to Ashley and Martin because the stresses of the Premier League are certainly causing him problems. Nottingham Forest and Coventry. Coventry scored during the week, but they still lost in their league cup. What happens in this Midlands game, I guess you'd call it, when Forest take on Coventry?
1: Yeah, 3-1 defeat in the League Cup, as you said, for Coventry. They're in dire straits at the moment, Deck, having lost, as I said, all League and Cup ties of late. A massive job lies ahead of for Frank Lampard, and they, you know, if they want to stay in that top flight. No goals scored in 10 in all Cup and League games, 10 conceded. They face a very confident Forest side coming off draws at Liverpool and at home to Tottenham, and a very nice away win last weekend at Aston Villa, of course. Morgan Gibbs-White, James McAtee, Neco Williams, they all continue to play extremely attractive football. You know, the style of football Forest are playing under Oliver Glasner, who is a very, very impressive coach, as we know, they will win this one comfortably and heap more pressure on Frank Lampard, I'm afraid.
0: Couldn't agree with you more. Agreeing again, Forest win for Belly and a Forest win for myself on the bottom of the table. Sorry, left back Steve. Coventry. Bournemouth and Liverpool. Liverpool are far from being impressive. A little bit of grumblings going on behind the scenes there. I can't really blame the new manager. He's inherited a squad that just haven't really got going. Bournemouth also will want to get going, but a very impressive club with a very small budget, but big, big, I guess, ambitions and achievements over the last few years. I'm going to give Liverpool some benefit here, but I don't think they're going to get 3 points. I think they'll get 1 point. Another draw for me, Belly.
1: Well, neither side impressing as yet this season, as you said, Jack. You know, Bournemouth have been in winning positions in all of their four games this season. They've squandered 9 points across those four games that they were leading. It's also only a three-day turnaround for them after playing Real Sociedad on Friday morning in Spain. That's going to be a tough turnaround for them. But Liverpool, after a good 3-1 win against Tottenham in the Cup, they've struggled to show the form expected of them by their fans. But, you know, Cody Gakpo is back from injury. He's firing. Scored in the League Cup win. McAllister is certainly in great form at the moment. But they should be scoring more, shouldn't they, with Isaac, Wirtz, Bicola, of course, their big $120 million a pound signing. It's tough to win at Bournemouth. Unbeaten at home in 13 competitive matches are Bournemouth. Stalemate again for me, yes, I agree with you, a draw.
0: A draw. And the final three games, don't forget, you can get in on the text line. Spurs, Villa, Newcastle, Hull, and the upcoming Fulham, Manchester United game. Just to take on Belly and see if you can beat them to win at Carrington's Bar and Grill. Leeds, very impressive at home the other night. They're at home again, the way the fixtures have worked out. And they take on a Crystal Palace side that some of us have written off, but still plenty of fire in the London side. Leeds at home are very impressive, and based on their confidence and form, I'll go a Leeds home victory, Belly.
1: Yeah, our mate Daniel Farke doing a fine job, isn't he?
0: I'm such a child. Sorry, I just giggle. But yes, we are.
1: Unbeaten, sitting third on the table. Deck. What a performance against Newcastle! They are in the form of their life. Palace struggling, just one win away to Fulham. This will be tough for them. And with the form Leeds are showing at home, Leeds win for me, mate.
0: Yeah, I agree. I'll put good before Fark, the manager, because otherwise it might sound like I'm swearing, and I'm certainly not. Home victory for Daniel's team. Small minds and all that. We're just giggling. We're kids. Man City and Sunderland. Man City going along well. Am I going to eat my words? I'm still not convinced, but I can't argue with their form, and they're certainly going beautifully and keeping Arsenal honest. Sunderland are still very good for me, but Man City at home, too strong for Sunderland. Belly.
1: Yeah. Okay. Congratulations to Sunderland fans. They won their Europa League last night match against AZ Alkmaar 1-0 at home. So congratulations to them. Great performance, as we've already spoken about, by City against Man United with only 10 men after Foden sending off. Haaland, Fernandes, Anderson, Guihi. So impressive, I tell you, at the back, as is Guardiola, Diaz and Nunes, all brilliant. Sunderland, going along okay, but this is that City. It has to be a City win for me.
0: Beautiful, same. Texts are coming in. Interesting, thanks, Tim. Kimbo, as always. John, Wayne, and I haven't got Steve as... No, I don't know what suburb Steve's from, but his is in too. If you want to take on Belly's three, you've got about three more minutes before we wrap up this segment. Spurs, Villa, Newcastle, Hull, Fulham, Manchester United. What happens when Old Trafford, it's not Old Trafford, it's at Craven Cottage. Paul from Duncray got in very early. What's gone wrong with Man United, he's asked. I said I'd save it for Belly. What has gone wrong, Belly? And I think Paul, reading between the lines here, is a Man United fan. Him and many others are. Do Man United get 3 points at Fulham? Is it a draw or is it a Fulham victory in the final of our head-to-head Belly's big three?
1: Well, their midfield isn't firing, is it? You know, I mean, if you took Fernandes out of that combination, the new signings of Sanchez and Tielemans really isn't gelling at all. That I can see. Their back four also isn't really stringing any form together. You can't rely on Maguire holding up the back four all the time. He always puts in 100%, no doubt about that. But yeah, they got the firepower, but they're just not stringing it together. They beat Ipswich 5-2 at home. Fernandes had the game of his life. If you took Fernandes out of that team, they would really struggle, I think, and it would have been a different story as far as the scoreline is concerned. Fulham, good draw away to Liverpool. That's really the only points they've picked up. Man United, again, disappointing against Man City. Should have won that against 10 men. But I still will stick with them. They've got the class. Fulham are struggling. I think United should go to Craven Cottage and win this one, though.
0: And I'll go a draw. Belly, we have a couple of weeks coming up where we will have more time. I'm getting texts about the championship. We will, promise, next week have a look at it in depth. We've run out of time this morning. But, Belly, I know you always like to say a cheerio to your legion of worldwide listeners. I'll allow you to do that with not a problem. I thank you, as always, for your time. And we will touch next week, I promise, because there is Nation League game. On. We'll review what has happened this weekend. Perhaps I've dished out a winner for those of you who have got in for Belly's big three. Belly, over to you, and I bid you farewell as you pass on your best wishes to your fan base.
1: No, not this week. Look, I will leave you just quickly. I know people are interested in Championship. Congrats to West Ham, top of the table, 14 points, along with Swansea on 14 points. Then we have Middlesbrough, West Brom, QPR, Charlton, Wolves, Lincoln, Southampton with that 4-point deduction, us now in ninth spot, looking really good. Beat Bristol City very easily last weekend. Watch out for them because they're climbing the table. And Birmingham complete that top 10. Would you be surprised to know Burnley are bottom, 24th spot on just 3 points, and they went down from the Premier League last season. That's it, Deck. Take care, mate. Really look forward to bringing you the all the news next Thursday, and have a great weekend.
0: Beautiful. Right back at you. Andy Bell, Belly, as always, on the Sports Connection. Thank you for everyone who participated. Paul Persick, outstanding, best on ground yet again. Look forward to doing it all again tomorrow morning with you when we will have the Retrovision Gloucester Park preview, as we always do about Gloucester Park. We then have the biggest hour of the week on the Sports Connection. Brad Hardy, Peter Sumage, and yours truly. And, of course, your texts and your involvement is always required. Finishing off with Marty Young's Inside Racing. Have yourself a lovely afternoon. Mac Grublidge will drive you home from 2 o'clock. Enjoy that sunshine, and we'll do it all again tomorrow morning from 9 o'clock.
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3: I'm Mark Dransfield. Backpackers who wish to work in Australia for longer than a year will soon have to enter a ballot system. The Home Affairs Minister has set out the federal government's new immigration policy at the National Press Club. The plan also ramps up deportations for people who overstay their visas while prioritising skilled workers in critical sectors. Tony Burke says migration remains at the core of our national identity.
4: Some countries describe themselves as a melting pot. It's not a term I ever use of Australia. In a melting pot, anything you throw into it loses its shape and dissolves. I view our nation very much through the shape of an orchestra. It's a pretty bad orchestra when everything's the same instrument.
3: Meantime, the federal government succumbed to pressure and scrapped a controversial cap on veterans' health funding. More from federal politics reporter Nelson Scott.
5: Labor proposed a $5,000 cap on allied health services in a bid to save the budget around $750 million over 3 years. The policy was condemned by veterans, warning it threatened the medical care they rely on. The government has now removed the limit after a concerted campaign against the measure. Independent Senator Jackie Lambie has told Parliament it shows the power of veterans.
6: When we stand up united, we win.
5: Liberal MP and ex-serviceman Phil Thompson says the government should go further and sack the Veterans Affairs Minister.
7: When the veterans came to Canberra to seek a meeting, they weren't even able to get in the room with Minister Matt Keogh.
5: Labor says it's now consulting with former defence personnel to improve the system. Nelson Scott, Canberra.
3: The first hearing for the Royal Commission into Corruption within Victoria's construction sector will get underway next week, but it's still unclear who will pay all the bills. Former Premiers Daniel Andrews and Jacinta Allen, as well as former ministers, could be called to give evidence when the inquiry gets underway next Wednesday. But Premier Ben Carroll says it hasn't been decided whether the government will pay for their legal costs.
8: We are working through those issues. These are issues that the Royal Commissioner will have a view on. This is the toughest Royal Commission in Victoria's history. Nobody and nothing is off limits.
3: The federal government is facing growing calls to step up efforts against food waste. Lee Harrison has more.
9: A new report reveals Australia is binning more than 29 million meals every single day. Experts warn the nation is now on track to miss its goal of halving food waste by 2030. OzHarvest is calling for household waste programs and tax offsets for farmers to help fix the problem. Lee Harrison, Air News.
3: The head of the World Health Organization says the Ebola outbreak in Congo is still spreading, but there are signs of improvement. Tedros Adhanom Ghebreyesus says transmission's fallen in the province where the outbreak began, and no new cases have been reported since May in a neighboring province. But he warns the emergency is not over yet.
10: Make no mistake, the epidemic continues to grow and continues to kill. More than 7,200 cases have been reported and over 3,500 deaths across 7 provinces.
3: This is Air National News. The NRL's preliminary final schedule has been published, avoiding a Saturday clash with the AFL Grand Final. The Dolphins will host the winner of the Roosters Sharks Eliminator, while the Panthers play the next Sunday. This year's AFL Grand Final could end up being the swan song for a retiring Fremantle favourite, Sarah Patterson reports.
11: Sam Switkowski is vowing to leave everything on the field as he looks to extend his career by one more week and hopes for a fairy tale Grand Final finish. Last month, Switkowski confirmed that 2026 would be his final AFL season, with he and his wife expecting their first child and preparing to head home to Victoria. As Frio prepares to take on Sydney tomorrow night for a spot in the decider. Switkowski has told AFL.com.au he is stoked to be able to give the finals a crack and he'll be giving it everything he's got. Sarah Patterson, S Sport.
3: Aussie tennis star Alex de Minaur says he's using this weekend's Davis Cup tie against Poland to reboot his season after an early exit at the US Open. And Rockhampton's Fitzroy River has officially been locked in to host the 2032 Olympic rowing event. Following independent assessments, the course has been deemed a safe, fair and consistent field for the Games, with the venue given the tick of approval from the IOC. Australian Independent Radio News.
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13: Doing quite well on all the majors currently. Avoid some debris. There's a cone sitting in the centre lane on Mitchell Freeway southbound before Vincent Street, Leaderville. No major problems around the city. Looks good through Jandakot both ways on Kwinana Freeway. No hold-ups for Graham Farmer. It is slowing southbound on Roe Highway through Hazelmere to Great Eastern Highway bypass. 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
19: Weather for the rest of your Thursday here in Perth. We're heading for a top of 29 degrees with an overnight minimum of 15. Tomorrow, showers increasing in a top of 26. Saturday, showers easing in a top of 20. And for grand final day, partly cloudy in a top of 22. And the start of the working week, sunny in 23. Right now in Perth at 10 past 12, it's 22.5 degrees.
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0: It's finals time, the grand final coming up this weekend, and you can hear it live on 91.3 Sport FM. No better time of year to be a Waffle fan than right now. So settle in for Waffle World on your Wednesday night. Matt Grubelich here with you. Of course, Jacob did the Monday show from the Sandover medal count, and what a count it was. Jake Florenka, congratulations to the South Freo midfielder on winning the prestigious award. Grand final this weekend, all to play for Peel Thunder and Claremont. Can Peel win their fourth premiership in 11 years, or will Claremont be able to claim their first since 2012 and eradicate the demons of years gone by? We're going to find out on Sunday afternoon from Optus Stadium. If you want to have your say tonight, you are more than welcome. Call us up, 9418-7700. You can also send a text message through to 0429-913-913. Now, we've got some special guests this evening from both teams. We've got Declan Mountford from Claremont. He's going to join the show in about 10 minutes' time. And Scott Tuia from Peel Thunder to join us. And then we've got Corey Watts over the phone tonight because he's had a little mishap with his car. So, in the studio with me, though, we're battling it out. Mitzi is Chris Mitsopoulos, dual premiership player for the D's back in the late 70s. Hello, Mitzi.
1: Good evening, Matty, and good evening, listeners. Looking forward to a good show here. Great to see we've got players from each team, and we thank the clubs for providing those players, because it's important for our listeners particularly to get to know and understand these players and what their sort of preparation is like coming up to a grand final. And I think the big question will be, Matty, what sort of crowd are we going to get? Because I think that's going to be very important for the future of grand finals at Optus Stadium. Now, we know these two teams aren't a lot of big supporting teams, but you'd like to think that Waffle supporters and others who probably don't go to the footy very often decide to just go and have a look at a Waffle game at Optus Stadium. If you've never been to Optus Stadium before, folks, $10 to get in and have a look at this wonderful ground and wonderful atmosphere that Optus Oval provides.
0: I hate to be a Debbie Downer, but 20? I think if they get 20...
1: They're doing well.
0: They're doing very well.
1: I agree.
0: Very well, yeah. Mitzi.
1: I agree.
0: Considering these two clubs aren't the most well-supported teams in the Waffle. You know, you might get a few Fremantle fans that are diehards. You'll get your regular supporter base at Peel, which is limited.
1: Yep.
0: For friends and family. Claremont, it's an older supporter base, so that's dwindling a little bit too. You know, across the day, you've got six teams represented, so that maybe helps. But for the league grand final, which is the main event, which you'd hope everyone comes for, 20,000, is it enough to say, yep, let's keep it at Optus, or do we start to look at a local ground? Could this be the last year at Optus for the foreseeable future?
1: I think so. If it's under 20, the question will be having it at Optus again in the future. Maybe not. But, you know, let's wait and see. Let's hope we get a decent crowd. But while I get an opportunity, Matt, I said it last night with Noah on air, just to pass on condolences
0: yep.
1: to Peter Miller and the Miller family. Peter is the brother of Ian. I happened to play with Ian just before he went to Fitzroy. In 1973, he went off to Fitzroy. He was a great footballer. For those that don't know much about Ian Miller, he was a very versatile footballer. Could play centre-half back, could play centre-half forward, and played in the midfield a lot too. He went over to Fitzroy and had a distinguished career in the VFL. And unfortunately, when he left the VFL and came back home, he went to East Perth and won the Simpson Medal in that famous 1978 Grand Final that Perth lost by 2 points. But a wonderful bloke, did a great job at the West Coast being a player welfare officer. I noticed a couple of tributes, one from Will Schofield and a few others on the great work he did helping young players at West Coast. So again, sincere condolences to the family of and friends of Ian Miller.
0: Share those same sentiments. Yeah, a person that lived and breathed football here in WA, a Sandover medalist, dual premiership player. An absolute superstar, human being, first and foremost. I was lucky enough to have him on Sports Drive, my show, only a year ago, a little over a year. So it was great to be able to chat to him then, and he was struggling a little bit with his health at that time.
1: Yep.
0: So we pass on our condolences to friends and family. I mentioned, a Sandover medal winner.
1: Now,
0: Jake Florenka on Monday night.
1: Now, Matt.
0: A very popular winner.
1: You were the only one of the Sport FM commentary.
0: Hang on, Mitzi, talk closer to the mic as you say this.
1: You were the only one, Matt, I'll say it loudly and slowly. You were the only one of the Sport FM commentary team on Sunday that tipped Jake Florenka to win it. But as I said again to Noah last night, I think it is a fantastic result for Jake Florenka and for the Waffle. Jake Florenka is a guy that's demonstrated resilience. He's had injury problems. He missed the 2020 grand final through injury. Had to fight hard to get over that Achilles, I think it was, over a long period of time. And his last two seasons of footy has been fantastic. And to me, he epitomises what I say is the, and Tony McHale loves using this term, the working class footballer. In and under, courageous, hasn't got the great skills of a lot of players, but what he lacks in that, he makes up in his courage and his persistence and his perseverance. And Jake, congratulations, thoroughly deserved, and I think a very popular winner.
0: I think so too. Great to have him on Sport FM radio as well earlier in the week. But Jake, this year, I think, was helped by the fact that Matty Parker
1: missed a
0: lot of games, so he wasn't stealing votes off of him, because that has been the case, I think, between the three or four South Fremantle midfielders in years gone by with Parker, Florenka, Bletchenden and Winder.
1: Yeah.
0: So this year, Jake, probably got a little bit more of the footy on the outside, which made him a bit more noticeable to the umpires. But I think he's a really damaging player. And the number of times that we've seen him this year, I think he stood out really well. Particularly there was a game against East Perth at home. They lost that game. He only received maybe the one vote, maybe two, in that game on sand overnight. But I just thought he was outstanding that game. And he put his team on his back to try and get them across the line in that particular game. He's been able to get his body healthy in recent years. That's the main thing, isn't it? That he's been able to get out on the park after years of struggling, missed that 2020 premiership at Freo Oval, but was able to play in last year's grand final and now can call himself a Sandover medalist.
1: And a premiership player. So fantastic, and people mightn't remember, but he was also a top-up player during the COVID years.
0: Yes, for West Coast.
1: West Coast. So he also played one game for West Coast, if I remember rightly.
0: He did. He got a gig. I think it was against the Brisbane Lions, from memory as well. So, he's put together a nice resume.
1: Nice little CV there for Jake, and as I said, I think it's a fantastic result.
0: So just taking a look at the top vote getters on the night, Jake Florenka with 27, Jeremy Sharp second with 23, equal third, Lockie Tardrew, Steph Giro and Charlie Constable on 22 each, Jack Cleaver with 17, Bailey Rogers 15, as well as Brandon Parfitt with 15.
1: I reckon those top five probably were right. I wouldn't have had Jake number one, but certainly in the top five of the competition, and so the umpires can say they got it right this year.
0: Yep.
1: And Corey Watt's got it wrong, because he gave that controversial rumour that Jeremy Sharp won it, but he had a great season too, and runner-up still a great effort.
0: Yeah. Now, Mitzi, you did say something before that sort of went over my head, but as you know, our listeners, nothing gets past them. Now, this was, I think, a slip of the tongue. You meant $10 off entry for the Waffle Grand Final, not $10 entry.
1: I think it is $10.
0: No, it's $35.
1: $35! And I've been telling everyone you can go to the footy for $10.
0: It's $10 off entry from what it was at $45.
1: Look, when you get to a certain age, you make mistakes time to time. So my apologies to all those people I've said they're going to turn up with a $10 note. Sorry, get your credit card out. It's $35.
0: Is it still too expensive?
1: Yes.
0: Yeah.
1: I do think so.
0: I honestly,
1: genuinely thought it was $10. So it was $10 off And $15 off. That's for families. Is that what it is?
0: Yeah.
1: Right. My apologies. My apologies to all you people that had your money ready to go for $10.
0: No. Yeah. You'll have to dig a little deeper in your pockets. The grand final.
1: I might have to wait at the gate and start handing some money out to people.
0: Let us know what you think is a respectable number this weekend, listeners. 0429 913 913, or you can call on 9418 7700. Mitzi, we might clear our first break. Up next, Declan Mountford from Claremont is going to join the show.
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0: welcome back to Waffle World. Great to have your company on the Wednesday edition of the show in the lead up to this weekend's grand final at Optus Stadium. This one made me chuckle, actually, Mitzi, because we know... Who would you say is the number one waffle man in WA?
1: In terms of footballer?
0: No, fan.
1: Fan. I'd say Rod from Success by a mile.
0: Yeah, well, Rod has bought 12 tickets for $256.
1: There you go. We've got 12 in the grand final already. Well done, Rod.
0: Well, this weekend, it's going to be a beauty. Peel Thunder and Claremont after a great win in the preliminary final this past weekend against East Perth by 8 points. We're going to be joined by Declan Mountford to chat the latest from Tigerland. Declan Mountford from the Tigers joins the show. Declan, good evening. Have we got you there, Declan?
2: Hello?
0: Yep, we've got you now, loud and clear. Thanks so much for your company tonight. Now, what are the preparations looking like at this stage in the week?
2: Just trying to get through the working week at the minute. So, focusing on footy and half trying to get through the working week.
0: The joys of being a semi-professional footy player. This past weekend, the prelim final against East Perth, they challenged you there in the third quarter. You were down by 4 points. You had to find something, and you did. How did you do it as a team?
2: Look, I think just collectively brought in. We didn't sort of change too much on the day. East Perth were obviously a quality side, having done really well the last few seasons, and we kind of knew they were always going to challenge, so... I think we sort of just stuck to the process and, yeah, got a few good kicks and some good shots at goal. So,
1: Declan, Chris here. You wouldn't speak of it in-house, but I suppose there's a lot of outside noise that said, you know, Claremont really struggle when it comes to the big games and finals. You were 4 points down or whatever it was at three-quarter time. What was the message from Ash at three-quarter time?
2: Yeah, look, pretty sort of similar. There was never sort of any panic. And, yeah, like you said, first I'm hearing that we don't perform in big games because we're usually pretty good in finals. So it's just, yeah, look, stick to what we're doing and stick to what's working. Just play our way and lucky enough got the result.
1: And your role, Declan, you seem to have played a number of different roles this year. You know, one of the more experienced players in the team. What sort of role are you playing at the moment? I've seen you go across half back, in the middle of the ground, just where you needed it at any time in the game?
2: Pretty well. I mean, we're super lucky. We've got a very flexible team with a lot of guys that can play a variety of roles, which you sort of need week in, week out when teams throw different looks at you. So just sort of prepared to go anywhere, really.
0: The forward group, I do wonder how you guys are going to look to score and generate goals on the weekend, because against Peel this year, you haven't kicked too many high scores. So how do you look to generate a little bit more this weekend?
2: We just try to be a free-flowing team. We probably got stuck a bit long down the line game with them, which sort of suited them in that first final. So I think just looking to keep moving the ball and trusting our guys to hit the kicks and... yeah, moving the ball that way.
0: How much confidence do you take out of having beaten them earlier in the year and having been up at the final siren in the second game as well?
2: Oh, for sure. It's good to sort of know you can hang around with them. They've obviously been the best side all year, finishing on top of the ladder, and they've beaten us twice now. So it's good to know we can sort of hang around with them and challenge them on day. But, yeah, grand finals are funny, sort of anything can happen. So, yeah, there's a lot of belief within the group, and we'll carry that in.
1: Declan... The side, as you said, is very flexible this year, as well as introducing some youth into the team. And, you know, watching young kids like Georgie Gale and Heath Melody and young Sam Van Ruin, it must give you some pleasure to see these young kids performing well, particularly, say, Melody. He really struggled in the first half, but I thought when the game was needed to be won in the last quarter, he stood up and really delivered for you.
2: Yeah, they're all super talents. Obviously, those three you mentioned, and there's a handful of others who are just, you kind of forget how young they are with how well they're doing. but they're all so mature and so professional and ready-made for AFL, really. So it's been super fun getting to play with them the last few weeks, and I'm going to enjoy playing with them again.
0: Yeah. What do you need to bring on Sunday? Because well, I spoke to a couple of players post-game, and they mentioned that Ash said you probably need to be a little bit better than what you were against East Perth in terms of some of the turnovers that we saw from both teams, mind you. But what do you need to bring on Sunday?
2: Yeah, I think some of our skills let us down a little bit in that East Perth game. Prelims, again, are a bit funny things. You just sort of have to be up to give yourself a chance to get into the groundy. So not looking too far back into that one. But I think we'll just bring our normal fight and sort of CFC brand and method and hunt, and we should be able to challenge them.
0: How's the health of the group looking leading into the game?
2: Yeah, pretty healthy. I think everyone sort of pulled up pretty well from the game. So sort of good. Previous years, we've had some sort of selection troubles with the guys going down, but this year we seem to be getting a few back at the right time. So it's a good problem to have.
1: Declan, I'm not sure, have you played on Optus before, or has any of your team played at Optus? Because it's obviously a big ground and you're going to have to really work hard against a team that's, you know, a very fit team. So Optus Oval is going to present a challenge, probably, and some good benefit for you, because as you said, when you get the ball on the outside, Clermont do move the ball well. So there's going to be some positives out of that as well.
2: Yeah, for sure. And I think we probably pride ourselves as being a pretty fit waffle side as well. They're probably, I would say, I have played on there myself, but I'd say there'd only be a handful of us that have. So it's going to be exciting sort of seeing it. We get a walk around on the Saturday, so we'll have a look at it then. And then, I mean, the ground dimensions can't be that different to Clermont Oval. So it's all just grass at the end of the day, so shouldn't be too much of a trouble for us.
0: Now, you're the type of player, you just know what you're going to get. Week in, week out, you turn up, you apply good pressure, you find a lot of the ball. Could you give us a bit of an X factor from your team on Sunday? Someone that you think, oh, it's grand final day, they could very well be a game changer.
2: I mean, there's a heap of them. Some of the forwards, I mean, especially you got your Jack Muskers and your Tao DeLacy's, obviously your young fellas with your Heath Melody and Georgie Gale are pretty exciting to watch when they get going. Tyson Headland, once he gets a bit of open grass in front of him, it's hard to stop as well. So any one of them, really.
0: All right. So what does the rest of the week look like between now and Sunday afternoon?
2: We'll have our main session tomorrow night. Obviously, with the Sunday game, it sort of changed our normal Saturday fixture around a little bit. So we'll have a bit of a run around Thursday. Just get the rest of the working week and go have a quick peek at the Oval Saturday, and then get ready, rest up, and crack in Sunday.
0: Well, enjoy the week to come and enjoy the grand final, Declan. Thank you so much for your time tonight, and all the very best for the game.
2: Appreciate that. Thank you.
0: Declan Mountford from the Tigers here on Waffle World this evening. We're going to clear another break up next. Scott Tuia from the opposing team, Peel Thunder. He's going to join the show.
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0: Welcome back to the program. You're listening to Waffle World. Matt Grubelich alongside Chris Mitsopoulos. Corey Watt's not too far away as well. He's going to join the show to finish things off over the phone tonight. But one more guest to get to ahead of this weekend's grand final. 1:10 on Sunday from Optus Stadium. Peel Thunder, Claremont. We're now going to hear things out of the Peel Thunder camp with Scott Tuohy. Scott Tuohy joins the show. Scotty, good evening.
1: G'day, Matt. Hey, Chris. Thanks for having me on.
0: Yeah, thanks very much for taking the time tonight. How are you feeling at this stage in the week? And is it any easier considering you've already been there in 24 that you sort of know what to expect?
1: Yeah, pretty calm this time of the week. Still got, was it 4 days till we play? So, the week looks pretty normal at the moment. And, definitely, I think it helps out having a little bit of experience just in terms of what to expect on the day. You're not really too worried about the sort of ins and outs of being at a different venue and all that sort of stuff, know what to expect. So, yeah, I think having a little bit of experience is definitely a bonus.
2: It's good to talk to you, Scotty. Chris here. I remember meeting you at your club rooms one night, and your dad bought us a beer, so, straight away you're a top bloke.
0: commentary box favourite.
2: That's right, mate. All the best for this weekend. You've had a few injuries this year, Scotty. How are you feeling health-wise and fitness-wise? And, what are you seeing coming out of this game? You're playing a side that's done pretty well against you this year. You beat him in the second semi reasonably well, but it's not going to be a walk in the park that a lot of people are expecting.
1: No, a few bits there to unpack. He'll love that shout out. I think he'd be listening in at the moment, but he loves what you guys do for the Waffles. So, shout out to him. In terms of my body and my health, the body's feeling good, and it has done for most of the year. Health wise, got a bit bogged down there for a month or so with the glandular fever and Ross River virus. So glad to be on the back end of that now, and feeling really good heading into this week, and a bit of warmer weather helps out as well, I think. In terms of the game, I think it'll be awesome. I think it'll be a really good game. I don't know who's saying that it's going to be a blowout, because I know from our point of view, we definitely don't think anything along those lines. We're kind of just focused on playing our way as much as we can, and we know the result will take care of itself if we can do that for long periods of time. Claremont, a quality side. We obviously played them 3 times this year. We've lost once. We've won once by a point, and then won by, 20 or 30, however many it was a couple of weeks ago. So, yeah, we know they bring really good contest and pressure, and their reactions are really good. So, we'll have to be at our best, that's for sure.
0: How's Corey Tregenza looking on the track?
1: Yeah, Corey's looking good. He trained fully last night, so I'd say he'd be up for selection when that time comes. I'd say they have a match committee probably tomorrow or Friday. We'll find out then if he's in the side.
0: What's it been like getting to play alongside guys like Jeremy Sharp, Lockie Tardrew this season, who were right up there in the sand over medal count back on Monday night? And what sort of depth do they give you midfield?
1: Yeah, it's been really good to play with those guys, and so they get a lot of the attention from the opposition, during the week and then on game day as well. So it lets a few of us other blokes get off the chain every now and then. But, they're awesome, and they deserve their finishes in the Sandover medal, second and third. A very, very good effort from both of them, and they probably end up pinching a few votes off each other at some point. But in terms of our depth, I think it's really important part of our midfield group, and with the flexibility and versatility we have as well, for guys to go all around the ground is pretty handy. So yeah, those guys will be huge for us on the weekend.
2: Scotty, I spoke to Sam Skinner on air a few weeks ago, and I marvelled at the fact that the locally bred Peel boys don't train with the Fremantle Docker listed boys, but you seem to gel beautifully on a match day. Given that Fremantle are still in the hunt, will you get a chance at all to have a kick or train with those guys that are likely to be selected in the Peel side, or you just have to wait till probably Saturday before you even know who's going to be in the team?
1: Yeah, you're right. It is a bit of a funny one, not being able to train with those guys. But yeah, I think everyone's so bought in when they come on game day and willing to play the role for the team. That's what has kind of helped us out over the last 3 years since I've been in the program. But we got a chance to train together last Saturday with the guys that weren't playing for Freo, so that was probably the first time all year. And then we'll get another chance tomorrow night. They'll come down to Mandurah and train with us, because obviously the Freo squad have travelled over to Sydney today. And then we'll get the captain's run on Saturday as well. So some really good opportunities for connection and, obviously figure out what the plan is heading into the game.
2: If your back line's not strong enough now, you might have Brendan Cox coming back to play for you as well.
1: Potentially, yeah. I saw that in the media today. So, by the looks, he'll be up for selection. And, we'll welcome him with open arms if that happens. And I know he's a past premiership player for the club. So it's not like he hasn't been a part, or he hasn't played for a couple of years for us. I think one game maybe a year or two ago. But, he's got deep roots within the club, so we'll be happy to have him come selection time.
0: How do you get up there on Sunday? Do you catch a bus together? Do you make your way up individually? How do you get there, and what do you have to bring on Sunday to come away with the Premiership Cup?
1: Yes, we will be catching a bus, Matt. It'll start at Mandurah, and then we'll stop at Coburn to pick up most of the Freo guys there and roll into Optus from there. In terms of the game on Sunday, for us, our contest and our team defence is sort of our barometer for us. We know if we can get those two things right, we'll get looks with the ball in hand going the other way. So they're probably some key focuses for us, just being strong in the contest and then getting out, going inside to out and connecting with our forwards, as well as sort of reacting well to get out, because Claremont are a really good side, as I said, at reacting and their contest as well. So, like any grand final, I probably expect it to be hot early on, and we'll sort of settle into the game, and hopefully if we get those things right, we'll be able to lift the cup.
0: Scott, thanks so much for your time tonight. All the best for the weekend ahead.
2: Yeah, good luck, Scott.
1: Thank you very much, guys. Appreciate it.
0: Scott Tuia from Peel Thunder right here on Waffle World tonight. We're going to clear one more break. Up next, Watsy's going to join us.
3: When life's feeling hard.
0: Oh, we've gone early. Watsy's going to join us to finish off the show. Let's hear from our sponsors now.
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6: 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What do you need to do well to beat Peel? 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

0: back to Waffle World here on 91.3 Sport FM. All right, well, we are on the run home here. We're going through until 6 o'clock, and we've got the grand final previews to look forward to. Corey Watts just moments away, so stay tuned for that. But we do have a caller wanting to get in on the action. Rod's in success this evening. Mitzi, good evening, Rod. How are you?
1: Yeah, good day, guys.
2: Hey, Rod.
1: Just a couple of points. I heard you talking before about who's the biggest Waffle supporter going around. I reckon it might be Sport FM that could take that one. I'm thinking if I know what the Waffle would be without you guys. And that's sort of half the reason I rang you was I had taken a punt. This is your last show of the year, or at least the last Wednesday show, is it?
0: I believe it was scheduled to be, but I think you guys are coming back, Mitzi, next week.
2: Are we?
0: They've called you up.
1: But that'll be Monday, though, won't it?
2: Bit of
0: it'll be on Monday for sure, and I think there might be a Wednesday show too.
2: Overtime, Rod.
1: Oh, well, it doesn't. Well, good. It gives me one more week of something to do on Mondays and Wednesdays because I don't know what I'm going to do after that. But it doesn't detract from the fact that I just want to thank what you guys do for all the Waffle and for people like me who were so heavily invested in it, both emotionally and financially. It is why I'm such a strong Sport FM follower. Just the point on the tickets. So I got my daughter to do it online because it's online. You know, I'm closer to Mitchie's era than I am my daughter's era. I got to get me 12 tickets because I'll take the whole family and whatever not, and then. And my brothers and a few of my in-laws are coming because my boy's playing in the Colts. Most of them won't go to the league, and I'll just watch the Colts. But she got them for me for $256. She just bought family tickets of four or something like that, and Santa paying $256 total. And I heard this the last couple of years when people complain about the price and that. It is cheaper to go to Optus and sit in the grandstand than it was for me to go to Leaderville and sit in the grandstand because that was about 80-something bucks a head. All those years ago. At the end of the day, it's not that much more expensive than going to a normal game if you go about it the right way.
2: Yep.
1: But anyway, and just on the sand over medal, I rang you Monday, Matt, and we discussed it, and I said I had it down to five and I couldn't get it down to three. And I said to you, I remember talking to you, I said, oh, what I'll do is I'll knock Flanker out because I've got to get her down to three. that was the worst bloody move I made. I was right with my. I said to you the trifecta would be two Peel and a Perth, so I nearly got it. It was two Peel and a South and Flanker. Yeah, so that's, my top five looked a lot better than my top three did once I trimmed it down. but look, that was my first ever stand over middle. It was absolutely a tick off the bucket list. It was a bloody long night for somebody who gets up at 4:30 in the morning. I can tell you that. And Jake Flanker, you're right, is a worthy winner. But what I liked most about the night was anybody who's anybody was in that room. You know, I chatted to the South CEO and president. I had a good chat to Ross McQueen. I had a chat to Jared, the bloke at Swans, the CEO. I had a chat to Billy at Perth. Obviously, I sat at the West Perth table, and I sat next to Aaron Black for the evening. God, couldn't shut him up. And I just couldn't stop going around the room. Especially when it ended or during the breaks, I couldn't stop going around and just saying hello to everybody who was there.
2: In other words, Rod, you were in your bloody element, weren't you? You loved it.
1: Mate, I was a pig in mud. That's what I was.
2: And thanks for your support.
1: Anyway, boys.
2: Thanks for your support during the year.
0: Yeah,
2: too,
0: thanks
2: mate.
0: For the kind words, Rod.
1: Thank you very much. Great show, great competition, and hopefully I'm still around for years to come to keep listening to you guys and going to Waffle. Thanks, boys.
2: Good on you, mate.
0: Thanks, Rod. There he goes. Rod in success, a great supporter of the Waffle competition. Hey, let's bring in our man, Corey Watts. He's gone missing tonight for half the show, but we've managed to track him down. Wattsy, are you there?
3: I'm there, mate.
2: Watsy.
3: Apologies in the delay of jumping on.
2: Oh, come on, Wattsy.
3: What's going on?
2: This thing called Ubers, Wattsy.

0: Mate, he's Perth are knocked out. I've checked out. Season's done. I've moved on.
1: Have you had a chance to reflect on the game? I mean, you know, every single East Perth player should be holding their heads up high for the season that you guys have had. The amount of injuries that you've sustained to fight it out the way you did, to go in at three-quarter time leading. Have you had a chance to reflect on the game and the season just yet?
0: Not a whole lot, to be honest, Matty. Look, I think to an extent, I think for a lot of us at East Perth, we'd sort of painted the picture of the fairy tale. And I thought with just like the way that a few of the things had lined up throughout the season, we had done it pretty tough for most of the year, key injuries. And I know a lot of clubs out there also have their own injuries. But I think when you look at some of the guys that weren't on the park over the duration of the season, we had some significant losses throughout the year and for pretty prolonged periods of time. So, I think looking back at it now, Matty, with a bit of hindsight, like, we did pretty well to get to where we did. At one stage in the last round of the season, Subiaco had pushed us out of the five and we weren't even playing finals. And I think from there, like some of the grit that we showed through some of those games to knock off South Freo at home and then to do the same against Perth in fine fashion and then to be leading at three-quarter time against Claremont, there is an element that I think, you know, we've been on a journey for a few years now that it would have been cool to be able to get there once again and hopefully, put the final chapter in. But it wasn't meant to be and the story will continue on. But, yeah, I think this year is a special year for many reasons. But there is also an element there where, you know, we played the Oliver Eastland, feedback the other week. And I think there's a little bit for that for us within East Perth as well. This year feels a bit challenging, but I certainly think there's an element that we all want to get there at some stage, so hopefully that's next year.
2: And personally, Corey, you hadn't played for a fair bit of football before the weekend. How did you pull up, and how is that calf?
0: Yeah, Mitzi, not too bad, mate, to be honest. Look, bit sore now, and I sometimes feel like as soon as the season stops at whatever time that is for most players out there, it feels like all the little knocks over the year tend to come up, even having not played for a few weeks now. But, yeah, mate, got through the game. I was pretty gassed in the game, I must admit. There were certainly some times when I was over on my haunches and just could not catch my breath. It was a big game to come into. But, pretty happy with how it all lined up. Like, to play one more time this year, even though it wasn't the result that we wanted, was just happy to get through. And the calf made it through. And I'm sure if there was a grand final on offer this week, I would have been $1 million. But, nature of footy, hey, it's all done for this year. And looking forward to some rest and getting things right for next year.
2: Now, Corey, there's two blokes that probably won't be playing for you next year. I know you were pushing for one to get an opportunity, and we had the pleasure of seeing a kid that, if the trajectory keeps going, is going to be a bright star of the future. Axel Walsh, you were pushing for him to get into the team, and he's done brilliantly in the two games he's played. And Jake Suter, unlikely to see those two guys back in the black and blue next year.
0: Yeah, unlikely, and rightly deserved for both of those young fellas. Axel is going to be the number one pick, and he's an absolute gun. He'll be an absolute player in the in generations to come that just takes it over. And I think the amazing part about him is that, in my career, like, I've played with a bunch of guys of a similar sort of stature in, like, the King brothers and, a couple of guys that have gone through the ranks at AFL level. But the thing that Axel has is that he's so put together. Like, he's not like a big giraffe that's uncoordinated. Like, he can take marks. He can run really well. He's got good movement. He certainly is just a freak of nature. So he's still young, and I think there's a lot of growth within him as well to come. But to come in finals and, to do what he did and to not look out of place, I think that's someone that is going to be very special in the future. And, as I said, he's young, so we've got to keep him under wraps a little bit and, keep letting him do his thing as a young 17-year-old and there's plenty of growth to come for him too, but excited to see where he goes. And yeah, look, Jake Suter, he just deserves every opportunity that comes his way. I've probably downplayed him a little bit at times this year, mainly because I didn't want opposition to start scouting and taking too much notice, because he just was such a weapon for us. But, you know, in the last few games, like, clubs have put work into him, you know, as somewhat of an intercepting defender, and I think that just shows how skilled and talented that he is. So if he doesn't go within the first three rounds of the national draft, like, I don't know what recruiters are doing. He's an extraordinary talent, and yeah, we're going to sorely miss both of those young boys. So good to play with Axel for a couple of games. He'll be someone that I'll tell the kids, yep, play with him, and probably the same with Jake Suter as well. So yeah, he's a ripper.
1: Did you have a few quiet drinks post-game, or is that to come this weekend maybe with the group?
0: Yeah, went back to the club for a little bit, which was great. And, you know, as it always gets, a few beers for the boys, and yeah, some plans on how we can improve next year already occurring. But yeah, I think in the wash-up of it all, we'll catch up this weekend. There's nothing major. The boys have a footy trip planned, so they'll head over and do that, which will be really good as well, and good for bonding and camaraderie, and yeah, refresh for next year, and yeah, whatever capacity that looks like. So, bit of time for reflection, I think, Matty, and I think we're all looking forward to that. You know, it's funny, I've said it the last couple of years, but when you go deep into finals, it does take a lot out of you, and I think for us as a team this year, there's some boys that are going to be pretty sore and are going to need a bit of a break and just some time away from footy. You know, some boys have shouldered big loads and had to step up when it really mattered. And it's been really a testament of the club and like what we've been able to put together and some of the characters within it. But I think for all of us right now, like we're very much looking forward to unwinding and, yeah, just taking a bit of a break from away from footy, which will be good.
1: All right, let's get to a few of your messages here on the text line that have come through across the night leading into the grand final. We'll give our preview of what's to come. Hi, guys. Go Claremont on Sunday. I hope the Tigers get up. Good luck to everyone involved. I'm guessing that was Adam from Belia off the SMS line there. I brought my ticket flags with a wooden pole. The one I take to all Claremont games, is it allowed into the stadium? Do you know? Would that be allowed in? I don't think so.
2: Not sure.
1: Yeah, mate. Yeah, I think it's might be too big, but I'll try and get confirmation on that. The Colts grand final is going to be better value to watch, I reckon. Go the Sharks, says Joe in East Frio. Yeah, the Colts following. Mitzi, what are your thoughts on the scheduling?
2: Not in favour.
1: Not in favour.
2: The final game should be your league game. Not in favour.
1: Yeah.
2: What about you, Corey?
0: Yeah, I'm probably a bit the same, Mitzi. Well, look, probably with just the two teams that are in for the league, it might actually help the crowd numbers a little bit. Some people might come earlier for that game to watch the league, but yeah, look, I think moving forward, like I think league being at the end of the day is a pretty special thing. And look, it's probably worked out this year as well, having six different sides across the three finals. But I think in a year where you had like a Colts that was aligned to like a grand final club or whatever it was, I think for that you would rather it that the league was sort of last game of the year as well. So, yeah, that's probably my thoughts on it.
1: What do you think is going to be a decent crowd number this weekend? What would you say is a successful one?
0: For it to be successful, probably for the two clubs that are in it, I would say, look, 20 and above would be a pretty good effort. Yeah. Look, my honest opinion is that I'm worried about it. I know that a lot of people have had conversations, you know, and speculation around it for what it is, but you know, I look back at the grand final when we jumped in and we played Peel, and I think that one that year was pretty low, like it was only the low 20s, and we were a pretty traditional club that was playing finals for the first time in a while. So for Claremont, their supporter base is probably a bit smaller. And Peel again, look, maybe with some of the star power rolling around for Peel, it might draw some interest, but I think it's going to struggle a little bit, to be honest, and it's going to be a conversation point following.
1: Hello, team. Thanking everyone for a great Waffle World show this season. Having a question about Waffle qualifying round attendances. They have been quite poor, I'm hearing, and last season's figures were bad too. How do we attract people back to the Waffle? Having 3,000 to 5,000 per game would be fantastic to achieve. Have a great off-season. Greg in Australind. We probably don't have enough time to actually answer that question, to be honest with you.
2: I thought the crowds both at Lath Lane and Claremont at Revo Fitness were pretty good crowds for for Waffle. We'd always love more, but I reckon if you can get between 3 and 5, and I think both those finals attracted between, I think, round 3, 3.5, if I remember rightly.
1: Look, I think if we're talking about quality out on the park, it starts with grassroots, it starts with coaching. Probably got to put a little bit more money into it in terms of recruiting. I think how much more money does the Sandville have in terms of their salary cap? I think it's more than 100,000 than the Waffle has. So things like that will probably just start to help to improve things a little bit out on the park. But I think in saying that, it's been a great quality competition this year. So tight. And we've got two great teams coming up on Sunday. Greg in Armidale says, not a great grand final in terms of the teams involved. It's one of the worst outcomes. I think let's just move it to Leaderville Oval. So that was from Greg in Armidale off the text line. Let's take a look at the game, because we're running out of time, Mitzi, and I see you want to have your say, but we're going to move on, because Peel Thunder Claremont, 1:10 start time. You'll hear it live on Sport FM. Let's give our analysis of what's to come. Where do you think the difference will be in the game, Mitzi? How are you seeing it?
2: Look, I think Peel Thunder is so well structured, particularly down back. And you made the point to Declan Mountford, where are their goals going to come from? Because they are not generally not a high-scoring team without Hunter there.
1: Well, let me just jump in. So against Peel Thunder this year, they've scored...
3: Yeah, we'll stop it there. That was a massive grand final preview on Waffle World last night. 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Myself, Regan Spear, with the Thursday perspective. On the other side, ahead, a sports drive with Matt Grublich driving you home from 2 to 5pm this afternoon. So stick with us here on Sport FM, and we'll be right back after this.
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5: I'm Mark Dransfield. The federal government will introduce a ballot for working holiday visas and restrict international students from switching courses. The Home Affairs Minister has used a key speech to outline Labor's immigration policy. The plan will also speed up visa processing for key workers in healthcare, construction and agriculture. Tony Burke has told the National Press Club the government's committed to fixing the system.
6: If you want to come on a temporary basis to Australia, apply for a temporary visa. If you want to come to Australia permanently, apply for a permanent visa. And if you no longer have a valid visa, you should leave Australia. That's all it is.
5: Meantime, Australia's population growth has eased slightly to 1.4% in the year to March, according to the latest ABS data. The price of fuel is continuing to climb as tensions in the Middle East push up the price of oil. Natroad CEO Warren Clark says the government needs to look at cutting the road user charge once again.
7: The road freight sector carries this industry through very tough times, did an exceptional job through COVID. You know, the fuel crisis is a thing that this government can't really control, but what they can control is actually the taxes that get lumped on it in these extraordinary times of difficulty.
5: New South Wales police say they're working to track down more offenders after laying charges over the mistaken identity death of a Sydney University student. Dusty Fitzpatrick reports.
8: Marco Tapia was shot dead inside the bedroom of his family home at Glen Alpine in the city's southwest. Police later confirmed the wrong house had been targeted in the attack, which is suspected to be linked to Sydney's escalating gangland war. Two teenage boys aged 14 and 16 have now been charged with murder and several other offences. Detective Superintendent Joe Dewey says it's alleged the teens were hired by a criminal group.
9: We will allege that the boys were involved in a preparation plan in the aftermath of the murder.
8: Police are searching for three other people they believe were also involved in Mr. Tapia's death. Dusty Fitzpatrick, Sydney.
5: A man's been arrested after a bizarre incident outside an Adelaide McDonald's restaurant this morning. The 38-year-old was allegedly cutting branches off a tree in the car park with a machete. When police searched the man, they also found a knife and a balaclava. He'll face court later today on multiple charges. Overseas now, and Buckingham Palace has issued a rare denial over claims in a new book that King Charles said Princess Diana would be forgotten soon enough following her death in 1997. Nine's Europe correspondent Mimi Becker reports.
10: In his upcoming memoir, Swan Song, Diana's brother, Earl Spencer, claims a then Prince Charles hissed on the phone that we'll forget about her soon enough during a heated argument over Diana's funeral procession. Earl Spencer writes the exchange exposed the king's pent-up contempt for his ex-wife. Buckingham Palace issued a rare response today, saying, "While we do not comment on books as a matter of principle, His Majesty is mindful that the pain of fraternal grief can cloud reason, affect judgment, and colour memory in ways others do not recognise, even many years after such a loss." Mimi Becker, London.
5: This is Air National News. Sam Mitchell is full of belief his Hawks are ready for Saturday's preliminary final. Eddie Summerfield reports.
11: Thousands of fans watching on here at Dingley. Hawthorn can end Brisbane's three-peat hopes on Saturday, but it's not a talking point for Hawks coach Sam Mitchell.
12: Oh, I'm not going to give you a clickbait on three-peats.
11: Nick Watson and Jack Ginnivan goalless last time against the Lions. The coach expecting them to rebound.
12: When you win, generally more people play well.
11: Ned Reeves is training as he pushes for a return from a larynx injury. A decision on playing two rucks to be made at match committee.
12: A slant towards having some more energy around the bubble with the second ruck. So that's one of the things that we'll discuss.
11: Eddie Summerfield, Dingley.
5: The NRL's preliminary finals schedule is locked in, steering clear of a clash with Aussie rules. Toby Goff explains.
13: The Dolphins will kick off next week's blockbuster weekend in the Friday night spotlight at Suncorp Stadium, hosting either the Roosters or the Sharks. On the other side of the bracket, minor premiers Penrith will host their grand final qualifier at a Coors Stadium on the Sunday afternoon, bypassing Saturday's AFL grand final entirely. The Sunday slot becomes a major boost for the Panthers, handing star player maker Nathan Cleary maximum recovery time as he raises the clock to overcome a stress-related foot injury. Toby Goff reporting.
5: And Brighton's made a shock comeback from 2 points down to beat Man United 3-2 in the English League Cup. Australian Independent Radio News.
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15: Good afternoon. A crash has been cleared now on Orong Road, southbound at President Street, Welshpool, so no hold-ups there. Mitchell Freeway doing fine. Kwinana Freeway just slowing southbound around Russell Road. Looks good on Graham Farmer. Reports of a crash eastbound through Darlington on Great Eastern Highway, not causing any delays, though, at this stage. Need a touch of luxury while renovating. 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Station sponsor, it's Paul, and that's the latest traffic on 91.3 Sport FM.
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3: Yeah, Perth's weather for your Thursday, the 17th of September. It is scorching hot outside today, a top of 29 degrees for your Thursday and an overnight low of 15. Friday, a few showers around, top of 24 degrees and an overnight low of 15. For the weekend, Saturday, top of 19. And for Waffle Grand Final Day, top of 21 degrees. Right now, it is 26 here in Perth.
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0: 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Great to have your company on this Thursday. Regan Spear in the chair with you for the Thursday perspective this afternoon until 2 o'clock before Sports Drive with Matt Grubelich takes over. I've got the PFL radio show from 5 to 6 and then the golf guys from 6 to 7. So don't go anywhere and stick with us right here on 91.3 Sport FM. 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So if you would like to have your say on the show, you can. 94187700 to give us a ring, or 0429 913 913 to text in. Jess Stewart, my guest on today's show, sports journalist for the ABC in Queensland. She'll join me in about 15 or so minutes' time. We'll preview that game between the Brisbane Lions and the Hawthorn Hawks. That's on Saturday at the MCG, 3:15 start time here in Perth. I've had a few re-signings, have the Brisbane Lions. I want to ask just how they just come back from poor defeats every single time. I've no doubtably think that Chris Fagan is the number one responder from that, and there is so much to look forward to from a Brisbane Lions perspective. I still thoroughly believe that they're the best team in the competition, and they just looked all too scary for my liking in their dominant win over Adelaide last week on Saturday. But we've got two prelim finals to look forward to. Of course, starting Friday night, we'll be at the SCG, Fremantle and the Sydney Swans, with that game, like I said, on the Saturday. There have been some confirmed changes for that Dockers game, though, which I'll read to you now. Brennan Cox to play Waffle, if you missed that news that was announced yesterday. I saw there was a little bit of a discussion from the media outlets over East on this decision to not play Brennan Cox in the AFL side and keep Oscar McDonald in. I think Oscar McDonald has been one of Fremantle's best players since he's come back into the side in these past couple months or so. I think at the end of the day, especially come finals time, I don't think the name matters at all. It matters who is playing their best footy come this point of the year. Someone like Nathan O'Driscoll, who played majority of the season, I think it was 17, 18 games. His last couple was sort of fading off a little bit, and at the end of the day, he wasn't playing his best footy come this time, which is now finals time, and you want players to be playing their best football possible. So I think the right decision in the end, I don't even know if Oscar McDonald would be the one to make way for Brennan Cox. Obviously, that's the like-for-like option there, but I think it does depend on who the opponent is. I think, say, Hawthorn win, for example, on Saturday and make it into the grand final, and Fremantle win, I'd suspect that Cox will come back in, but that could be for someone like a Judd McVee because of Hawthorn's tall forward line. So I think there's a bit more intricacy than the straight swap for Cox and McDonald. We've seen they've actually played together this year after Justin Lomua said it was going to be extremely unlikely for both of them to actually play together. I think the right decision made in the end. He's had a very interrupted last month or so, has Brennan Cox, and well, we'll see him play for Peel, which is, of course, caused some stir with the Waffle community. So that is the news out of the Fremantle Dockers camp. From Sydney, Justin McInerney, he will play against the Fremantle Dockers. He's missed these last 2 months or so with a pretty significant hamstring strain. Probably before that, he was almost All-Australian team contention, probably playing on that wing, has played a bit more inside midfield this season. Might go straight back in there, I'm not quite sure, but Justin McInerney, he's had a great year when he had been out there, but yeah, a lengthy hamstring injury, and he finds himself back in the side. Amati won't play. Dean Cox announced that today, and Harry Cunningham as well is in a little bit of doubt after injuring his calf at training, but of course we'll get full teams a little later on this afternoon at about 4:15. So looking forward to going through that in a little bit more depth on Sports Drive today. But there's plenty to get to. I did want to do a little bit of an AFL trade update because there are proposed trades. There are players exploring. There are players re-signing. There's delistings happening at left, right and centre at the moment. And it's almost extremely impossible, extremely difficult to keep up to date with. So I thought I'll give a bit of an update on the show today. Just had one come through the text line just now. No name attached. They've asked, did Toby Green tell the Giants he's going to Geelong? Yes, that was confirmed. That is confirmed now. Toby Green has told the club he's going to Geelong, and now that's public knowledge that he will be heading into the Cattery. 3-year deal on about $1 million per season. So that has been locked and loaded there for Toby Green. I think in recent days especially, there was a little bit of angst between the Giants and Toby Green, him being still undecided on a decision. I think the Giants are one of those teams that are going to be probably looking to make quite a few moves this off-season. And I'd say that Toby Green either staying or going would eventually have a flow-on effect on what they could potentially do this off-season. I wouldn't say they'd be contending in even a few years' time. I think it is time for them to go a bit more rebuild sort of mode. Not all the way down. I still think they have the players there to definitely compete. But, yeah, I think we saw this season that's just gone by for the GWS Giants. Injury struck them. They've lost Hogan now. Now they've lost Toby Green. I think it is going to be extremely difficult for them to compete with the best of the best. But that Toby Green to Geelong deal has been secured for that listener off the text line there. And Stephen Canelio remains the last foundation player left at GWS. Just a quick stat there for you. So Stephen Cogs Canelio, the only player left there who started in the original GWS Giants team. So that's been the biggest, I guess, signing or signed player as of late. Ben King, as we've known for a while now, he's looking to get to Hawthorn. That's set to be a 7-year deal by the sounds of things. Gold Coast won't match, and pick 7 will be likely heading to the Gold Coast Suns as compensation. A similar deal to that, sort of, is the Zach Butters deal. There's been so much controversy around this deal with Zach Butters and the Western Bulldogs. The proposed deal is Port Adelaide receiving pick 5 as compensation. They will match the bid for Zach Butters, will Port Adelaide. And then they'll also get pick 12 and a future first-round pick, with the Bulldogs receiving Zach Butters. And the other player being thrown around at the moment is Todd Marshall. So essentially, when push comes to shove, according to this deal, Todd Marshall is worth pick 12 and a future first-round pick, because they're getting pick 5 only as compensation for Zach Butters. They don't believe that's enough, and that's probably fair enough too. But there is just more ways than one to sort of, I guess, cheat the system here and get more picks for the best player in the side, which I think they do deserve. But from the writing out of the deal, it basically means a player, whoever they throw in, whether that's Todd Marshall or someone else going to the Western Bulldogs, they're going to be worth a lot more than they probably should be. In a normal deal, Todd Marshall to another team on its own, that's probably a third round pick at most, third or fourth round pick. So, yeah, that's caused a lot of controversy thus far. But again, we'll see. The trade period has a lot of ebbs and flows in it, and I think eventually we'll hopefully get the right deal there for Zach Butters. Ollie Hollins, there was a bit of interest in him going to North Melbourne. He's re-signed with Carlton on a 3-year deal, and one out of here from the West Coast Eagles camp as well. Matt Flynn, he's been offered a 1-year deal from West Coast, but is yet to sign. I would assume he does sign it, And I think that's the right decision for West Coast to be offering Matt Flynn another year as a bit of backup there for Bailey Williams. Now, these are a few newer names that are looking to explore, potentially, according to some of the reports. Alex Taru from the Saints, the Flying Viking, he's toured the Gold Coast Suns facilities and is looking to maybe move out of Moorabbin. Noah Meraz is an interesting one. He is linked to Essendon. He is a young key back from Hawthorn and could potentially unlock the Zach Merritt trade also for Merritt to go from the Bombers to the Hawks. So Noah Meraz may be the missing piece there. He is under contract. And it's how I'll describe it. It's very similar to the Jai Sarong situation, I think. I think Noah Meraz is going to be a great player, similar to Jai Sarong. Great player at Hawthorn, didn't get the opportunity, has gone to Sydney and now has thrived elsewhere. I think that could be the best case scenario there for Noah Meraz. So I feel, in my opinion, he is a name to watch out for and would be a perfect fit for Essendon as they're looking to improve in years to come. Joel Amati, who we said won't play for the Swans this week, that's according to reports increasingly likely is heading to Carlton next season, which is going to be interesting. The Giants, like we mentioned before, they're going to be probably making a mountain of moves, I think, with Toby Green leaving the Giants camp and heading to the Cats. Supposedly, they're looking to consider offers for Lachie Whitfield and also Harry Himmelberg. I think the right moves, if they're not looking to contend, because both of those two, you know, Whitfield's probably late. They're both probably late 20s, early 30s, just off the top of my head. Have probably played their best footy with. They've still got years left in the tank, but maybe, you know, the Giants could get potentially a first round pick for Lachie Whitfield and maybe a second for Harry Himmelberg, as well as a younger player in a deal as such too. So I think if the right deal comes around, I wouldn't be surprised if the Giants go full sort of rebuild mode for 2027. Nick Blakey, as we know, is looking elsewhere. That's looking more and more likely by the day, according to reports. Trent Rivers to West Coast is still reportedly a chance. We'll see what happens there. I'm not too sure if that's the sort of player that West Coast are after. But, yeah, I mean, it goes to the fact, again, if a player is just wanting to come there in the first place, I think West Coast would more than likely be interested. And Cal Shadia as well for the Hawks. He's hardly played any games this season. He's looking to explore a move to either Melbourne or the Geelong Cats. So that's a bit of a AFL trade update for you on the Thursday perspective this afternoon. Any thoughts on that? You can have your say on the show today, 0429 913 913 to text in. In terms of other footy news, Adam Simpson, it was announced that he will not pursue the North Melbourne head coaching job. He sat down with Jared Waitley on SEN this morning. This was him announcing that he will not pursue North Melbourne's vacant head coaching role for 2027 and beyond.
1: Simo, have you reached a position in regards to the North Melbourne coaching job?
2: Yeah, yep. I think I'm not going to take it any further, Jared. So I had a good chat with Todd and Jen the other day, which was reported, which is fine. And just upon reflection, it's probably not going to work for me this time around. So I let them know yesterday, and we'll let them continue on with their journey, whether they get an old or new. That's totally up to North Melbourne.
1: So just let's go right back to the start.
2: Yeah.
1: In your heart of hearts as a North Melbourne person,
2: yeah,
1: was this the light on the hill you thought, this is the one I really will
2: a little
1: think
2: bit,
1: through?
2: Yeah, a little bit, yeah. And I never crossed the line to the point, because once you cross the line, Jared, there's no going back. Once you're in, you're all in. So that was the hesitancy of it all. So to go through with where the club is, my history with the club, knowing some people there and having that thought, geez, this would be cool, and starting the process, then I realised that you know, in the end, it probably didn't suit me as well as I thought it did. And then decision was made, didn't have to go the all-in. So I was on the precipice, and that doesn't mean you get the job or anything, but once you're in, you're in. So, yeah, worked through that as best I could with the family and with my manager, Shane. So then we got to the decision to pass.
0: Yeah, that was Adam Simpson earlier this morning announcing that he will not pursue the Open North Melbourne head coaching job. And I think we are all in conviction that North Melbourne should go down the untried coaching route, whether that may be a Corey Enright or a Jamie Graham, et cetera, et cetera. I think that is the best place for the Kangaroos to go. Axel Walsh spoke about him on Waffle World, I heard, last night. He's been included in Tasmania's pre-signing selections officially. So we thought that was going to happen, but now that has been announced. I think there's 10 or 12, even 15 or so Tassie have selected as pre-signing selections, so they'll go play in the VFL next year before Tassie comes into the AFL competition. So well done to Axel Walsh, of course, out of East Perth for getting selected there. And lastly, on the footy front, I think this is an interesting bit of news here out of the AFLPA. I think it comes off the back of Maddie's chat on Drive yesterday with Alistair Pickett in regards to Indigenous players and their pathway in the AFL. So the AFLPA has approved that an additional Category B rookie spot for Indigenous players, with an announcement confirming expected next week. So an extra Category B spot for specifically and only Indigenous footballers. So that's a great sign, I think, and hopefully we can see some more Indigenous talent expressed right across the 18 and their 19 teams in the competition. So I think that is a big tick there by the AFLPA. Not too far away from getting into our first break of the show when chatting with my guest, sports journalist for the ABC in Queensland, Jess Stewart, will join us on the show today. And, well, we'll chat all things Brisbane Lions with Jess. A number of re-signings for them. Of course, Zach Bailey is a massive one, a huge deal. He's going to be there till he's about 35, 36 years old, so he's well and truly a lion for life. But someone who's not a lion for life, but at least a lion for the next three seasons, has had massive offers from Tasmania. Logan Morris, he's decided to extend with the club on a further 2 years. This was the panel on Footy Classified discussing his deal last night.
3: Happened quicker than we thought, probably, but locked in now, an extra 2 years on top of his year that he had running for next year. My understanding, heard, is that deal is worth close to $1 million across the 3 years.
4: Only $1 million?
3: Yep.
4: That seems way unders for a player who could ask for one and a half almost anywhere in the competition.
3: As one club said to me today, that should be the six-month rate. That's what he could have got half the season.
4: For 500 less. I know you want to be loyal, but there's loyalty and there's $500,000.
5: Yeah. I think it's a success. So that's the only thing that I can say is that he sits back and goes, our salary cap is stretched. I can see this team getting to another one, two, three grand finals, and I'm going to sign, I'm going to lock in with these guys, and after 6 years at the football club, then I'll make my decision where I'm going to end up. But that can be the only plausible option.
6: And he'll be, what, 25 then?
3: Yeah, into his end of his sixth year, so not quite a free agency. Victorian clubs will continue to come for him, of course. But yeah. Geelong, Carlton, Collingwood, Melbourne, they're all after him. He'd already said no to Tasmania.
4: 3 years ago, he made his debut after eating hamburger. And forgot his boots. It is a remarkable rise to where he's got to, and what a great player.
3: Pick 31 he was. Pick 31, so one of Steve Canola's greatest hits at the Lions.
0: Yeah, incredible selection by the Brisbane Lions. Logan Morris are extending for a further 2 years with the club, and we'll chat all about that and preview the Lions heading into a clash with the Hawks at the MCG on Saturday. We'll chat about that next, with sports journalist for the ABC in Queensland, Jess Stewart's going to be good enough to join us on the Thursday Perspective this afternoon. So stick with us here on Sport FM and get involved anytime. 94187700 to call, or 0429 913 913 to text in. 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

0: Yeah, just ticked over 32 minutes past one here in Perth. 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Regan Spear in the chair with you for the Thursday perspective. This afternoon, Sports Drive with Matt Grublich. After this, from 2 to 5pm, Perth Football League radio show from 5 to 6, then the Golf Guys from 6 to 7. So don't go anywhere. 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And well, let's get to my guest on today's show. Let's continue the footy chat. We've got two fantastic prelim finals to look forward to. One on Friday being the Swans hosting the Fremantle Dockers, and at the MCG on Saturday it will be the Hawks and the Brisbane Lions, 3:15 Australian Western Standard Time. I think we almost wish this was the grand final at the end of the day. Two fantastic teams who have had brilliant seasons, and it's set up to be an absolute ripper on Saturday. And, well, someone who's always got their finger on the pulse over there in Queensland. She's a sports journalist for the ABC over there. Jess Stewart's been good enough to join us. Hello, Jess.
1: Hello.
0: Great to have you back on the show. How have things been since we last spoke?
1: Yeah, super busy. Obviously, right in the thick of finals at the moment. So we're kind of still alive, both in the AFL and the NRL, from a Queensland perspective. So, yeah, definitely busy over here in the Sunshine State.
0: Absolutely. How about the Dolphins? Did you expect that sort of performance last week?
1: They've just been that team that kind of keeps delivering the unexpected in a way this year. And I think they've got a crazy record of, 7-0 when they come from, or they've had 7 wins this year where they've come from, 10 points or more behind. And they just seem to have that real belief in what they can do, and the fact that they can score points or be in positions where, nothing really seems to faze them and they can still go on to win. So, yeah, super impressive. And, a sold-out Lang Park with a sea of red this time. We're used to a sea of maroon for Broncos games, but for a final will be just fantastic to see in a couple of weeks.
0: Yeah, absolutely incredible, and have a well-deserved week off this week. And, NRL finals too continue. Saturday, Rooster the Sharks, and on Sunday will be the Warriors hosting the Knights. But let's chat some footy, Jess. The Lions looking forward to a huge prelim final against the Hawks, and I think strong and fast starts have been the key to this final series in 2026, Jess. The team, the Brisbane Lions, they must just take a huge amount of belief from the type of footy they produced last week, especially in those first 5 and 10 minutes against Adelaide.
1: Yeah, certainly. I think it's no secret that when Brisbane kind of have those bursts like that, they well and truly, remain the best team perhaps in the comp when they play like they did in that first 5 minutes, in particular against Adelaide. And we've seen in their premiership wins in particular in the last few years, that they seem to have that really damaging period of football where it kind of puts the opposition team to sword and effectively puts the match to bed. And if they play like that at all against Hawthorn this week, even if it isn't just a patch of the match on Saturday, they'll feel confident that they can, get through Hawthorn and then go on to win a third premiership next week too. So, yeah, I think their best is still the best in the AFL when they play it, but we have seen this year that their worst has probably been some of the worst football they have produced in a few years' time as well.
0: It's so interesting, and Chris Fagan's comments after the game against the Sydney Swans in terms of mentality and mindset heading into that game, I thought there were really fascinating comments. And then we see more often than not, Jess, although Brisbane are dropping those poor performances maybe a bit more consistently than they have such a great record at turning it all around. They do it so well. Can you point your finger on why do you think that is?
1: They're very proud team. I think that's the thing. They're very, they're just a very, very proud team of footballers. And I just, they don't like being, I think Charlie Cameron described it earlier in the week, they just don't like being embarrassed. And it's a common theme for the Brisbane Lions to have really bad losses and then in the next sentence, in the next week, rock up and have this really stunning performance. And we saw that against Hawthorn, you know, a few weeks ago. They were really humbled against Carlton by a huge margin, and then they came back the week later and beat Hawthorn by 67 points. So, yeah, they're just a very proud team.
0: They certainly are, and, well, they might be standing a little bit taller now with Zach Bailey re-signing with the club, and then putting that display as well on for the Brisbane Lions against the club who was the other option. It must have just been so good to see.
1: Yeah, it was very good to see, of course. And you know, it's been a great week for the Lions. Of course, like, you know, you mentioned Zach Bailey, but they've just had an excellent week, the Lions. You know, Zorko extending as well, Logan Morris extending as well. You know, it's just about, and there's players leaving considerable amounts of money on the table to stay with this club and chase history at times as well. And I feel like in 2026 we see, you know, a lot of people say money isn't a factor, but it also is a factor for a lot of people because the world's a hard place to live in. Cost of living is an issue for a lot of people. I know they're professional footballers and they earn a lot of good money, but careers are very fickle as well. And I just think it's really fascinating that we know on record that a lot of these Brisbane Lions players are kind of committing to taking smaller amounts of money to stay around and have this long-lasting legacy with the group.
0: Yeah, I think that's absolutely fantastic. We played a little bit of audio earlier in the show on the Footy Classified panel chatting about that Logan Morris contract. I think Cal Toomey believes it's about $1 million total for the three seasons, which is just absolutely incredible. He would be getting paid, you know, one and a half times that at any other club as well. And Zach Bailey, by the sounds of things, turning down a considerable amount of money too. That just must be a fantastic culture brewing at the club now, Jess, because like you said, we're seeing that almost go in the opposite fashion. So do you believe now usually teams have that window of maybe 3 to 5 years, these really, really good teams where they're in premiership contention, you know, a few more of these signings where players decide to stick with the club instead of exploring elsewhere for cash, you know, this period of being up the top could extend to, you know, 7, 8, 9 years.
1: Well, I think the thing is, right, is that Brisbane's potentially on the precipice of a fourth straight grand final next week. And often, you know, that in itself, so rare. We've only seen two teams in the modern era play in two lots of four straight grand finals, and that was, of course, Hawthorn and Brisbane, Hawthorn last decade and Brisbane in the decade before that. And with that, you know, normally you see a team really fall off. We saw Richmond have such success, you know, not long ago, and they won three premierships in that window of time, and then we've seen what they're going through right now is a complete kind of rebuild once again and resurgence. They'll have to start from the bottom and work back up with young talent. And it just feels like with Brisbane, it's like, when is their falling off a cliff going to come? Because you look at their talent and it's not like that. They are getting older, but they're also filtering talent through, and there's a lot of players in that team that are sitting on the sidelines that aren't even getting a game. Like, let's not forget, Kadeem Coleman's not even making that team at the moment. And years ago, if Brisbane had won that grand final against Collingwood, he probably would have won, you know, he would have won the medal. So, it just shows that they have a lot of talent and young talent at that. Like, Will Ashcroft's only 22 years old and, he's a Norm Smith medalist, sorry. So, yeah, it just shows that they're really, really, really, really talented. I said before, Kadeem Coleman would have won the Coleman. I mean, he would have won the Norm Smith medal. So, yeah, they're just very talented team.
0: Yeah, absolutely. And I think it goes to the fact as well that the players in this team, they also perform a level above come finals time when the push does come to shove. And I do want to touch on Charlie Cameron here just lastly, Jess, because I think he's just gone so under the radar this season. He had 5 goals last week against the Crows. Could have been a few more as well. And like you said, when you're probably listing off like the like the five players for Brisbane when you think of the Brisbane Lions, like he probably doesn't even come into that category anymore, not because he's fallen off, but just because he's just gone so far under the radar and then there's just so many star players for the Brisbane Lions. So it must just be exciting seeing his best and knowing that he's, you know, always going to be there in this star side.
1: Yeah, he's had a great year and I interviewed him the other day here in Queensland and, you know, he's had a little bit of change off field this year. We know he's had a baby about a month ago and, you know, impending fatherhood has perhaps changed, you know, his outlook on life and then obviously becoming a father, you know, as I said, a month ago. But he said last year the grand final was kind of a reminder for him after a pretty tough year that he can play really good football when it matters. And he feels like the grand final of last year and the way he performed actually set him up for the way he was going to play this year in 2026. And he's had a fantastic season. He's only second, I believe, to Lance Franklin for goals scored in finals in the AFL since 2000. And he's just, yeah, very talented footballer. And I think the scary prospect heading into Saturday is that you look at the goal scorers Brisbane had on the Saturday just gone against Adelaide and look at like some of, you know, in matches gone past, Logan Morris, I think last time played, they played Hawthorn, he kicked 4 or 5 goals. On Saturday, he only kicked 1 or 2 and they had other huge contributors. So the thing with Brisbane is you can take Charlie Cameron out the game and Connor McKenna will kick 4. You take, you know, Logan Morris out of the game, Kyle Lohman will kick 4. So they're just very, very, we're not even talking about Cam Rayner. He kicked 3 the other night. So they're just very talented across the board and their midfielders contribute as well.
0: Yeah, for sure. And I think we've been speaking about it across these last few weeks in on Sport FM, like those small, medium defenders too, like they're so hard to come by. I mean, we've had the experienced ones come through the clubs, but they're not exactly coming through from the draft either. They're probably not exactly the most appetising type picks there for AFL clubs, but we've seen so many teams that's where their starving point is. And for the Brisbane Lions to, you know, have 3 or 4 options who can kick multiple goals throughout those positions is extremely scary. And that's where I agree that they're the best all-round team in the competition. And, well, speaking of small-medium defenders, Jess, that's a good segue. Where does team selection see? I see Noah Answorth's been listed as a test. Do you expect him to get up? And if so, who do you think will make way?
1: I'm waiting to hear my intel from my compatriot down in Melbourne as to which team, you know, which members of the team have actually travelled down to Victoria because they're due to arrive any moment in Melbourne, the Brisbane Lions. But the kind of vibe and sentiment I got from Chris Sagan in his press conference this morning when we were talking to him about Noah Answorth was that they weren't going to lean towards selecting Noah Answorth. I watched him train on Tuesday. He was completing a lot of tests, a lot of run-throughs, a lot of, you know, fitness, agility situations like that. And he looked, to me, I'm not an expert, he looked, you know, typical Noah. He's not the most beautiful runner is what I would say. So it didn't look kind of out of character or that he looked in immense pain or anything like that. But you have to consider the fact that if they pick him, they're picking him to play on probably the most agile and fast player from the Hawthorn team, maybe the fastest player in the AFL in Nick Watson. So it's a huge task to come on.

0: or if he's not past fit, because the way I look at this list is I actually don't think, and I know Chris Fagan spoke about this morning, he said, you know, we've got Wilmot, we've got Lester, we've got Fletcher. I personally don't think that Wilmot and Fletcher are the kinds of players that can do lockdown roles on a Nick Watson. And I just think Lester is a bit big to go with someone like a Watson. I know he did the job on Rochelle last week, but I just think it's kind of not quite the same matchup as Nick Watson.
1: Yeah, I have to agree. It must be such a hard call when you got pretty much the perfect player fit to play on Nick Watson in Noah Answorth, and without him, there's probably not many in the competition who could actually line up on a Nick Watson or match up well. Probably the only other one plays for the same team in someone like a Blake Hardwick potentially. So it is going to be such a hard decision, and I'm looking forward to seeing teams a little later on this afternoon where we do get the full ins and the outs. It's set to be a fantastic game on Saturday. The bookies almost have it even. It's going to be an exciting contest. Jess, who do you think takes it out? Who's your tip?
0: I've said, I've said on our panel on Sunday on Offsiders, I was asked the same question, you know, who do I think the AFL Grand Final will be? And I maintain that I think it will be a Brisbane Fremantle Grand Final. I think, unfortunately, the Swans have emotionally played their kind of big final against Brisbane. It was a fantastic result for them. And I think Fremantle, can get through the pressure being away from Perth and get through and get through to their grand final. And I do think Brisbane, you know, if they all they have to do is play the way they did in that, even 80% of the way they did in that first, 5 to 10 minutes of that game on Saturday, and they will beat Hawthorn. They're a scary proposition, and I just think there is too much hunger in this team to go and achieve something that, you know, hasn't been done for a long time in the AFL. And yeah, they're just finals. They're finals hardened, and especially grand finals hardened. So, yeah, but, you know, AFL's a crazy game, and you never actually know what's going to unfold on the day.
1: Certainly right. It's an exciting time. Prelim final week, and we've got two absolute rippers on Friday and then on Saturday. Hey, Jess, been very gracious with your time. It was good to chat again on the show. You enjoy the rest of your week, and the sports come over the weekend.
0: Thank you.
1: There she goes, Jess Stewart, sports journalist for the ABC in Queensland, right here on the Thursday Perspective this afternoon. Big thanks to her for taking the time on the show today. And a reminder, if you missed that chat, you'll be able to catch up in full on our website, sportfm.com.au, or you can listen back via the Community Radio Plus app. Have about 10 minutes left of the Thursday Perspective this afternoon, so if you want to get involved, you still can. 0429 913 913 to text, or you can call up on 94 18 77 00. We'll take another break here on the Thursday Perspective. We might chat some cricket on the other side. Then we do have that audio that we spoke about during that chat with Jess. Charlie Cameron spoke to the media a little earlier today, so we might play that if we have enough time as well. But stick with us here on Sport FM, and we'll be right back after this.
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3: 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What do you need to do well to beat Peel? 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

0: 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You're listening to the Thursday Perspective. Regan Spear in the chair with you until 2 o'clock before Sports Drive with Matt Grublich takes over. So stay tuned for an action-packed show, PFL radio show. After that from 5 to 6pm and then the golf guys from 6 to 7. So don't go anywhere and keep your dial turned to 91.3 and make sure to get involved in the discussion. Anytime throughout the day for this Thursday, 94187700 if you want to give us a ring, or 0429 913 913 if you want to send a text in. I mentioned before the break, we'll touch on some cricket. Now, before I do, let you go and hand over to Matt for Sports Drive. The domestic season, it is right around the corner. Western Australia are in action on Friday against South Australia at the Wacker for a one-day cup match, the opening match of the summer. 2 o'clock it kicks off, so I'll be able to take you through it on Sports Drive on Friday. So I'm excited for that. But it's been a little while since we've been able to dive into the sort of domestic scene. So I thought for myself and hopefully the listeners as well, we'd go through again the ins and the outs so far of the Perth Scorchers and also the Wacker squad, which has been confirmed for the 26-27 season. So the ins, Kieran Elliott has come from Tasmania, more bowling depth, fast medium pace bowler, wasn't really getting a whole lot of opportunity for Tassie, so he's come over here as potentially a starter or maybe a little bit of backup, probably more so in the... Oh, he'll probably play a little bit of both, come to think of it. Maybe probably more in the red ball. There is Kieran Elliott. Will Malajuk as well comes in for a full state contract, which is fantastic to see. Has also just been picked up today by the Perth Scorchers, so that is a fantastic achievement for him. He's just 18 or 19 years old, so has plenty of good cricket left in him and should have a great opportunity ahead of him playing for now WA, fully under contract, and also the Perth Scorchers heading into 26-27. And Tom Murray, also from the University Cricket Club, being offered a full contract, a top order batsman who may also get some opportunity this season for the Western Australian side. In terms of outs, Keaton Critchell, all-rounder, was not offered a contract. Cam Gannon, who has just been a stalwart of domestic cricket, really, and he's been around for such a long time and has led WA's bowling attack many of time in these past few seasons, with majority of our big quicks out injured. And Cam Gannon has been the one who has just kept his body right and has taken plenty of wickets, especially in the red ball. But he has moved back to his home state in Queensland, where he originally started his domestic career. Baxter Holt, backup wicketkeeper, was not offered a contract after coming over from New South Wales. Bryce Jackson has made way and has gone to New South Wales in a deal there. Was extremely good for the one-day cup side in more majority there for Western Australia. Didn't get too much opportunity with the red ball, but I think, well, I even want to say almost led our wickets in the white ball stuff. So that's going to be a little bit of a blow there. Matt Kelly hung up the spikes and will not be playing any domestic cricket or further anymore. And of course, Teague Wiley is off to Tasmania with some more opportunity potentially there. For the Perth Scorchers, the BBL starts in December, and of course it's going to be in Chennai, India, where the Scorchers will play. I think we've discussed that at length. I don't think it's something that anyone is all too thrilled of, especially when the likes of the Indian players who play in the IPL cannot come play over here in the BBL. So I'm really not quite sure where that quite sits there. But we've had two in so far. Like I said, Will Malajuk coming in for the Scorchers. That was announced earlier today. And then Calvin Harrison. No, not the DJ. Calvin Harris, who actually just announced an upcoming tour of Australia. Mind you, I need to get tickets to that. That's going to be good fun. Calvin Harrison from England is a right-arm leg spinner. Has been playing in the T20 competitions over there and also around the globe. Don't know a whole lot of about him, I don't think any of the other clubs do, which could be a good thing. And hopefully we can see him playing and taking plenty of wickets for the Perth Scorchers. Outs, Matt Kelly, who had retired, and Finn Allen has gone to the Melbourne Stars. That is a massive blow and one that we'll be needing to fill, whether that's with an import. I'd say that would have to be that type of talent and power hitting doesn't exactly grow on trees, so maybe an import is waiting in the wings there to come to the Perth Scorchers. They usually do deliver in terms of their imports coming to WA and here in Perth as well, so I've no doubt they have someone in the mix, and hopefully just don't take as long as the Perth Wildcats did to sign their import point guard. So that's a big out there for the Perth Scorchers. They'll need to fill that, but a number of potential contracts still to be announced. Brody Couch is one who's uncontracted at the moment. I suspect he would get re-signed. He had a pretty solid year back in the Orange after coming across from the Stars. Joel Curtis potentially as a backup wicketkeeper. Laurie Evans, I'd say, they'd be potentially looking to re-sign. Maybe they move him up the order and he opens the batting. I'm not quite sure, but he's been fantastic for the BBL competition. Sam Fanning, whenever he's played for the Scorchers, he's done really well. Just unfortunately hasn't gotten the opportunity. So maybe they keep him around as a local talent. Nick Hobson's also uncontracted. And by the sounds of things, he's off to the Hobart Hurricanes. Not yet confirmed, but he could be potentially on the move. Young Willetton boy Luke Holt, currently also out of contract. So is Josh Inglis. I'd assume he'd be contracted just depending on the Aussie schedule ahead and how many games he will play, but I'd say he will be suiting up for the Scorchers at least a couple times this season. Bryce Jackson also on uncontracted. David Payne as well, potential to re-sign him with the side. He always delivers when he's playing for the Perth Scorchers. And Corey Rocciacholi also without a contract. More looking at him, of course, we are from a West Australian point of view in the red ball, but was good enough to get signed late in the piece. It was last season for the Perth Scorchers for their final list spot. Played a couple games for the Melbourne Renegades a season or two ago, but yet to make his Perth Scorchers debut. So that's where we sit for the Perth Scorchers squads in 26-27 and the WA cricket squads as well for Sheffield Shield in one day, with it starting on Friday. Western Australia and South Australia at the Wacker. It's going to be a one-dayer from 2 o'clock here in Perth. So get down if you can, but I'll be on for Sports Drive. So we'll take you through some ball-by-ball action of that on Friday. So looking forward to chatting some cricket then as, well, we'll wrap up the Thursday perspective this afternoon. It's been a good show. Thanks to my guest, Jess Stewart, a sports journalist for the ABC in Queensland, for joining me on the show today. A reminder as well, if you missed that chat, this show, Sports Breakfast, Sports Connection, anything, you can catch up anytime on our website, sportfm.com.au. 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He'll be on after the 2 o'clock news. And stay tuned as well, Perth Football League radio show after that from 5 to 6pm, and then it will be the Golf Guys from 6 to 7. So a stacked Thursday here on 91.3 Sport FM. And make sure to join the conversation. 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This is Regan Spear signing out for the Thursday perspective this afternoon. Thanks for your company. Let's go to the news, and on the other side, Matt Grublich will drive you home with Sports Drive. 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
3: I'm Mark Dransfield. The federal opposition admits parts of the government's migration plan have merit, but says it needs more detail. Home Affairs Minister Tony Burke has set out Labor's immigration policy at the National Press Club. The plan stops most international students from bringing relatives while placing more visa overstayers in detention. But Shadow Home Affairs Minister John O'Dunham says there are still too many new arrivals.
4: 245,000 NOM, which is projected by this government for the year 27-28, is still above the long-term average pre-COVID. We're still not building enough homes and the system is clearly not working. So there's more work to do. Happy to work with government, but we would like them to come to the table.
3: Meantime, veterans are welcoming the federal government's decision to scrap its planned cap on allied health services. Former defence personnel rallied against the move, arguing it was unfair and wouldn't go far enough to cover their health needs. The government says it'll now work with the veteran community on a new plan to ensure the integrity of the system. Former Navy clearance diver John Armfield says he's delighted, but there is still work to do.
5: If we could go back to fixing the problems within the Australian Defence Force and not creating new ones, and we fix that, then we don't have service personnel becoming veterans. We don't have a burden on Department of Veterans Affairs, and we don't have budgetary measures that require a cap to be introduced.
3: A young woman has been kicked, punched and repeatedly stabbed during a Melbourne brawl. Police were first called to a reserve last night following reports of two groups of youths fighting. They arrived to find an 18-year-old with a number of stab wounds and the others involved gone. Detective Acting Sergeant Ali Sammy says it could have been much worse.
6: It's outrageous that youths are out there wielding these knives, stabbing people. It only takes a millimetre and we're talking about a homicide. So we're very lucky in this case we're not having that conversation. The victim is in hospital recovering, receiving treatment and speaking with us.
3: Security camera video has been released as detectives hunt for a vandal who graffitied the Anzac War Memorial in Sydney's Hyde Park. A man stopped and graffitied a pillar post while walking with a group on Friday night. Police say the memorial remains damaged despite efforts to clean it up. Environmentalists are accusing the Queensland government of rushing a deal to build the state's biggest data centre in the Western Downs. AI giant Anthropic has signed a long-term lease agreement to use part of the proposed Western Downs Digital Park. But Darling Downs Environment Council coordinator Ari Tallon says not enough is known about the long-term risks of data centres for nearby communities.
7: And there's no independent assessment for any of those social or ecological, agricultural considerations. The whole process of planning and considering the impacts on a community and economy is very fraught, very inconsistent, very fragmented.
3: And polar scientists have released the most complete analysis of ice loss from Greenland and Antarctica, underlining the effects of human-induced climate change. They say more than 11 trillion tonnes of melted ice has flowed into the oceans between 1979 and 2023. This is AIR National News. First to NRL, and the Roosters are eyeing off a reset from last week's finals loss to the Panthers when they take on the Sharks this weekend. Sydney faces a do-or-die clash with Cronulla for a spot in the prelims. Star hooker Connor Watson has told Nine they have a surprising amount of confidence on the back of defeat.
8: It's weird to sort of take or to look at a loss and to take lots of positives out of it, but we have as a side because the things that we sort of fell short on were in our control, things like discipline and some handling errors. So there's been a big focus on that.
3: AFL and Lions coach Chris Fagan says he's still not ready to make a call on Noah Answorth's availability for Saturday's preliminary final against the Hawks as the defender fights to recover from a badly tweaked ankle.
9: There's some optimism around him, but I'm not 100% sure, and I'm not that keen to take anyone into a final who might not be somewhere near 100%, so we'll just have to wait and see. I'm really uncertain at the moment how that'll all turn out.
3: And Australia's lost its season-opening rights for the Formula One. The Melbourne event bumped to third stop on the 2027 calendar. Bahrain will open the season in March, but Albert Park will welcome a new sprint race to accompany Saturday qualifying. Australian Independent Radio News.
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10: Due to a truck rollover crash, the High Street westbound exit to Stirling Highway is closed in Fremantle. Traffic's back to Carrington Street. Cleared the breakdown now on the Shenton Avenue southbound on-ramp to Mitchell Freeway in Currumbine. Now we've got one southbound before Ocean Reef Road. The left lane's been closed by incident response. 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
0: Yeah, the forecast for the rest of your Thursday the 17th, the top today of 29 degrees. It's just partly cloudy. Beautiful day here in Perth. No chance of rain to come. We'll get to a minimum of 15 overnight. Top of 26 tomorrow and some late showers. Showers easing for your Saturday. Possible shower on your Sunday, but looking okay. And it is currently 25 degrees in Perth.
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0: 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The days, well, it is getting closer and closer to the footy this weekend. Friday night, SCG prelim final, Dockers Swans, who comes away with the win? We'll get the teams later on this afternoon, so that's one you do not want to miss. We'll give our analysis across the next 3 hours, and of course you can send in your questions, have your say on all of the footy this afternoon too. 9418 7700 to ring, or you can text through to 0429 913 913. You can talk the AFL, you can talk the waffle, of course, the grand final coming up on Sunday. Peel Thunder, Claremont. Can Claremont upset
19: Peel, with the amount of Dockers listed players that they will have playing in the side, being at Optus Stadium, they know the ground well. Can Claremont find a way? Let us know your thoughts as well on the People Show today. Join the conversation, get involved across the next 3 hours. We're going to break all of that down, but don't worry, that's not all. We'll talk some Greyhounds racing, we'll talk some rugby league, we'll talk some cricket, we'll talk a bit of basketball, we'll talk all things sports. So, we've got you covered. For your variety on 91.3 Sport FM, Perth Sports Leader. This is Sports Driver. I'm Matt Grubelich. Like I said, I'll be here through until 5 before the PFL radio show takes over. Don't forget the golf guys coming up from 6 o'clock as well. And some great guests lined up for you today. Matt Russell from Fox League to join the show in just a matter of moments. We'll chat the semi-finals to come this weekend in the NRL. We'll chat to Dennis O'Brien later in the hour, the racing and sponsorship manager at Greyhounds WA. We'll also catch up with Brody Couch from WA ahead of the One Dayer, which begins tomorrow at the Wacker. Looking forward to that. Lockie Tardrew, he was right up there in the Sandover medal count on Monday night ahead of the grand final. He's going to join us. He's been probably the best recruit this season in the waffle. You could say Charlie Dean at Perth. It'd be between those two, I would have thought. Both have had excellent seasons. And Lockie Tardrew looking to become a premiership player in his first year at Peel Thunder. So he's going to join the show just after 3 o'clock today. We'll chat to MCT Tanira Nathan. Looking forward to catching up with Tanira on the program today to talk a bit of Eternal Mixed Martial Arts. We'll chat to Glenn McCallum on the program. Now, he is the Claremont forwards coach ahead of the grand final. I'm really intrigued by that Claremont forward line and how they are going to generate goals on Sunday. That's one of my biggest concerns for the Tigers. The three times they've played Peel this year, they've had scores of 52, 56 and 57. So that's 7 goals, 8 goals and 8 goals. They do get some good scores from their midfield, but I think their forward line is going to have to click on all cylinders on Sunday afternoon if they're a chance to win the premiership this year. And so we'll get some insight from Glenn McCallum, the forwards coach at Claremont, on the show this afternoon. We'll also chat to a premiership coach of the Waffle, twice at Subiaco. Bo Wardman is going to join us for a breakdown of the game. We'll break down the AFL for you as well a little bit later on. All of that and more coming your way here on Sports Drive today. And, on a Thursday afternoon, we like to have a bit of a chit-chat to get things going. We do that with producer Regan, who you just heard on the Thursday Perspective. 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
20: Afternoon, Matty.
19: Well done with the Thursday Perspective, as always. Now, there's been a bit of news floating around today in the Waffle, the AFL, and just the sporting world in general. Looks as though Mark Stone is on his way out from Perth, and they'll be looking to the board that is at Perth, looking to find a new coach.
20: Yeah, really, really intriguing decision. I think we sort of thought that might come to where when Perth did eventually exit the final series. It was in straight sets, but I don't know if we expected more from the Demons, but we certainly hoped more. I thought Mark Stone did a pretty good job with the group, and they've obviously decided to part ways there. Is he looking to further in more opportunities, maybe at AFL level,
21: yep,
20: Matty?
21: Potentially AFL, yep. West Coast could be calling, Sanford could be calling, who knows? But yeah, there could be other opportunities for Mark Stone. Reports at this stage, so we don't know the full details yet, but
19: we'll wait and find out. Don't know at this stage. I think the AFL could be a very real possibility. So we'll wait and see. And who comes in? There are a number of options out there. Do they go with some assistant coaches around the traps at the moment? Do they look at someone like a Michael Broadbridge, who's there already at the club in an assistant coaching capacity? That could be an option. Do they look outside of the club? Who knows? But we'll wait and see on the Demons. I don't know if they could have gone any better this year with the team that they had. Top-tier talent's great. Constable, Parfitt, Schlensog, those guys. Charlie Dean, I mentioned him just a little bit earlier on in the show. But I still think their bottom 6 to 10 isn't quite up to scratch or compared to a Peel Thunder, a Claremont, South Fremantle even, East Perth. I think those teams at their best probably have more depth across the board. Maybe not South Fremantle, but certainly last year. I look at the list and I think they've still got some developing to do, some growth to be had. If guys like Tilby, guys like Gardner, Klusky can take another step in 2027, if they're around, then, you know, they're a good chance. But I think that they've still got some room for growth.
20: Yeah, I think that's a fair point. I do agree. I think it is those guys who are sort of coming through that if they do make that big leap into, you know, really good waffle footballers and can compete with the, you know, top 5 to 10 players on the list, I think that's where most waffle teams make the jump. And I think we've seen that across these past couple of seasons with the guys, you know, 21, 22, they're making those big leaps and they're just improving the all-round sides, I think.
19: Yeah, guys like Wills, Bodil, Singh, all these guys. Jake Watson is another one. Catchard needs to take another step. I know he had a pretty good season, but I think, you know, again, Baxter Phillip again. So those sort of guys, yeah, probably need a little bit more waffle league footy under their belts before we can start saying they're a legitimate chance to win a flag. Toby Green off to Geelong.
20: He is. Yeah, about $1 million a year on a 3-year deal. Of course, they couldn't land Zach Butters, could the Cats, but they've got Toby Green, potentially Rowan Marshall in the mix there as well if they work out a trade with St Kilda. I think probably the right decision personally for Toby Green. I do think that the Giants, they may even do a massive clean out. I see that they're listening to offers for guys like Whitfield, Himmelberg, so maybe they're deciding to potentially bottom out if they've, you know, come to a conclusion where they're not going to compete in 27 and beyond. And it leaves just Stephen Cornelio Matty as the only inaugural Giant left.
19: Yeah. Well, there you go. So he's been a trooper, hasn't he? Swan District's part of that 2010 Premiership side that's become so famous that we all know and love in the waffle. But, he's been a very good player. And Toby Green, does he improve Geelong vastly? Yeah, maybe a little bit. If they get Marshall, I think that's where Geelong are truly lacking, is the ruck. We saw that on Friday night.
20: I think you can only go so long without a recognised ruckman. I think especially with these new rules too, you need someone with experience in there because the free kicks is what did Geelong last week.
19: Yeah, yeah. Edwards is a young ruckman, so he'll be better for that.
20: For sure.
19: So maybe we're being a little bit harsh, but I think Marshall would certainly be an improvement at this stage anyway.
20: Definitely, yeah.
19: Adam Simpson out of the race for the head coaching role at the Kangaroos, so they're probably likely to go an Enright or a Graham, maybe a new untried coach.
20: Yeah, right decision, and probably good for Adam Simpson to make that now, make that public now, not let it drag on any further. And, like you said, Matty, I think that's where they're going to look out. I think that's where most of the general public, North fans, just neutrals as well, is recommending where they should go. And hopefully we can see a resurgence from them. But they need to be picking up some key players in the trade period, I feel, still.
19: Yeah, definitely. That back line's still very, very slim, in my opinion. Yep. So, they need to figure out something there. That's going to be interesting moving forward for the Kangaroos. We'll see how it all plays out. So, yeah, that's a little bit of news floating around in the footy world. Friday night footy, AFL prelim, Swans, Dockers. How are you feeling about it as a Dockers fan?
20: I'm not feeling too bad. I think it's going to be a really intriguing battle, especially at the SCG as well. I think the two, I guess, problematic areas for Freo is Errol Goulden. They need to do something with him, and also, like we've been speaking about.
19: But what can they do?
20: That's what I mean. Do they just go sort of one-on-one like they did with Bailey Smith?
19: He's still got 28, 29 possessions.
20: Yeah. Yeah, he did. But I don't think he was as damaging as he has been. So maybe they just back Brayshaw to go one-on-one with him.
19: Yep.
20: Potentially. Because there's probably no one really in the...
19: I look at Fremantle's midfield depth. I think it's far superior than Sydney's.
20: Yep.
19: Sydney won the important clearances last time out against Brisbane. Gordon obviously had plenty of footy, but outside of that, their midfielders didn't rack it up, but they had important clearances. Mm. So that's maybe what Freo have to watch out for, especially on a smaller ground. If Sydney's forwards do their work early, get to the fall of the ball, then the Dockers' defenders need to be on in that sense. But I think the Dockers have a better back line. I think the Dockers have a far superior midfield as well. Or maybe not a far superior, but they have more depth in the midfield. Yep. So I think they're going to get the job done in those areas of the ground.
20: I think so too. The other one I was going to say there that is a worry is Papley, the small forward. We've said throughout the season.
19: We've said it throughout the season. Yep. They're susceptible to the small to medium-sized. Yep. And I think Papley's clearly a worry. Curnow's played well. Mm. So Curnow and Papley, outside of that, I think they'll be able to shut down McDonald, to be honest with you. I don't think he'll have as good of a game as he did against the Lions. Mm. So we'll just we'll hold on that and we'll wait and see. Would you like to see the game being shortened or no?
20: Not really.
19: Yeah.
20: Yeah, I don't really see a real prominent reason to do that. Nothing's really coming out to me and saying, oh, we should shorten the game for this sort of reason, except for just viewer concentration, really.
19: Yeah. Yeah, again, for some reason, this is becoming a real big thing in sport that we need to shorten respective sports, whatever it is. Footy at the moment, we spoke about it last week with tennis. What's going to be next? So, I don't know. I don't really see a massive need for it. I guess I can understand the conversation, but Greg Swan on 360 last night discussing it with Gary Lyon and Jared Waitley. I don't know. I don't know if it's really necessary. Let us know your thoughts on the show today. Call up 9418-7700. 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Matt Grudelich driving you home through until 5 o'clock today for Freight Mart. We're going to clear a break. Up next, Matt Russell from Fox League to join the show to chat some NRL ahead of the semi-finals this weekend. Regan, thanks to you.
20: Cheers, buddy.
19: Producer Regan for a sports update. We'll be back after the break.

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7: 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Great to have you with us on the show today. All right, time to get to my first guest on the program this afternoon. In the NRL, we've got a couple of great semi-finals to look forward to this weekend. And then, of course, it's the Panthers and the Dolphins with the week off. Let's get to Matt Russell from Fox League to chat all about it here on the program today. Matt, good afternoon.
8: G'day, Matt. Six teams left, and on with you. Four teams this weekend will contest the semi-finals. Should be fantastic.
7: Yeah, really looking forward to the games to come. Just quickly, what did you make of the first weekend of finals? I guess a couple of somewhat upsets in there. You know, the Dolphins having to go to New Zealand to get the job done. Knights beating the Rabbitohs, I think, was a bit of an upset too.
8: Yeah, but I'll start with the Warriors being beaten by the Dolphins. The Warriors had it all to play for, because if they'd won that, they would have also got a prelim final in New Zealand. That was the plan, to play again at home next weekend, but they've lost that right now. They'll have to win through against the Knights and then go to Sydney Olympic Park against the Panthers. So to lead 16-8 in front of a sold-out home crowd with all to play for, to allow that attacking brilliance from the Dolphins to swamp them, that was surprising. I think the game of the weekend was certainly Penrith against the Roosters. The Chooks will be very keen for another crack at Penrith, who showed their heavyweight qualities, holding their nerve, playing really well. A scare out of it, though, for Nathan Cleary. Firstly, from the match review committee, he was cleared, a fine only. So there's the first hurdle conquered. The next hurdle will be dealing with this bone stress issue in his foot, but I suspect he'll be fine. He'll rest and play that prelim final, and all going well, he'll play the grand final as well. So there's the surprise loss for the Warriors and the performance of the weekend being the Panthers.
7: Yeah, so Nathan Cleary, hopefully he does play, and like you said, I assume that he will. But where is he at right now at this stage in the week?
8: I reckon he's sitting in a recliner, feet up, just relaxing and chilling out, because a player of his calibre and a player with his experience will know exactly how to get himself right for that prelim final next weekend. Now, unless there's some information being withheld and it's more significant than just bone stress, so I think stress fracture, then that's the only reason I think he'll miss that game. Now, the club knows exactly what it's dealing with, because last season, Dylan Edwards, the fullback, nursed a similar incident with a foot problem. They do a lot of work, these players, especially Penrith, commonly regarded as the fittest and best prepared team, and their premiership credentials back that up. So maybe it's just the result of a long season when they've done a lot of running, a lot of work, a lot of kicking, and they're just trying to get to the finish line. Now, they did with Dylan Edwards. They will, I reckon, with Nathan Cleary as well.
7: Okay, let's get to the games to come this weekend. So, we'll go to the first matchup, which is the Roosters and the Sharks on Saturday, 5:50 WA time. Roosters coming off that loss against the Panthers. We know they've been hurt a little bit by the injury bug. Sharks, good win against the Cowboys in front of, well, no one really at Atlee Hunt.
8: We'll get to that, I'm sure.
7: Yeah.
8: We'll get to that.
7: Well, what are your thoughts on the game to come between the Roosters and the Sharks?
8: Well, the Roosters really, you can't fault them for that narrow loss last weekend, except for the fact they fluffed their lines at key moments. Now, Hugo Savala missed a key penalty from virtually in front. I don't know what happened there, but Hugo, normally a pretty good kicker. And Daly Cherry-Evans is a remarkable field goal kicker. They didn't set up properly for him, and he missed the mark as well. So, really, even though they were beaten, I'll look at it and think, well, we know what we've got to fix. We've just got to execute the key moments a little bit better. We want another crack at the Panthers. But to do so, they'll need to get past the Sharks this weekend and then win next weekend as well. Cronulla probably won the least impressive game of the weekend, but in my eyes, they did what they had to do. They ushered Braden Crindle back into the lineup. His shoulder, maybe albeit just, got through the game. He helped Nico Hines find his best form in a fair bit of time. And I just reckon it was a steadying win they needed to hopefully, the Sharks fans, get back to that form that saw them win 9 of 10 games. Not too long ago, they were being talked about as, you know, maybe this team can win the comp. That's only 6-8 weeks ago. So this is intriguing. Roosters' favourite. The Sharks right in it, though, and the positional matchups will be to die for, Matt. When you look at Nafahu White against Adam Fanua Blake rumbling through the middle, I've spoken about the halves already. In the centres, Rob Toya against Keo Iro, two strong, young, robust centres who know their way to the try line. Then the wing battle, Mark Nwanganita Waze against Ronaldo Mulitalo. They are aerial specialists. They're good on the ground and skillful as well. Daniel Tupou, all his height and experience against the more diminutive, different style of winger in Sione Katoa. It'll be a great final. Now we get to the crowds, Matt. And I know AFL, the code that dominates in the West, has no problems with this. But league does. And when it's such a good television product and ticket prices combined with the exorbitant cost of food and drink in venue all collide during a cost of living crisis, maybe that is the biggest factor at play, of which there are many, I'm sure. But I'd love to see a way that we can make a trip to the footy, two adults, two kids, come in for under $100. I don't know how you do it.
7: Yeah, I think, yeah, you've got to make it reasonable and affordable for families who want to come and watch some footy on the weekend, watch some finals footy too for the Sharks. I know Nico Hines was, it was pretty open, wasn't he, in his post-game interview. You know, in that it was really disappointing, the outcome, the turnout. So what do you think is the best option in terms of a finals game? Can you play it at Shark Park? If not, what's the best option? So you're suggesting just lower the ticket prices?
8: I probably am in the camp that you can't play at the suburban venues, some of which just aren't up to scratch, especially Shark Park at the moment. I hope that changes. I want to see venues where the atmosphere is coming through the television or you're sitting in an atmosphere in the stands. Now, to create that, you've probably got to, in that first week of finals, go back to the suburban venues. But do you want a premier product being played in those surrounds? That's the big debate. Our culture in rugby league is a little different to AFL. It's not necessarily get to the ground. It's one of, you know, supporting your team, be it at the pub with mates, at home with mates, because the television product is so good and the game is represented on television so well, I suppose, then there's not the massive draw card there is in other sports. Now, that changes come Origin and Grand Final, I get it, but it is a quandary for the game's power brokers in week one of finals, that type of scenario. And maybe if you're making rivers of gold from the television station, which you are, maybe you then got to pour some of that back into making a loss in the first week of finals, but guaranteeing that people go, not for free, but so it's not an impost on the family budget. For example, mum and dad, two kids go last week, we are talking hundreds and hundreds of dollars, hundreds of dollars, unless you've got some special situation or you're sitting in a compromised position. And that just can't happen in the modern day in this economic climate.
7: All right, so there you go. Roosters Sharks coming up Saturday, and that'll be played at Allianz Stadium, 5:50 WA time. Warriors Knights in Auckland on Sunday, 2:05 for us here in WA. As Lesniak back into the side, which will be a nice in for the Warriors. What are your thoughts on the game coming up on Sunday?
8: Well, mate, a bit like Roosters against Sharks, the Roosters have won both their meetings this season, although the Sharks did knock the Roosters out of last year's finals. The Warriors are also 2-0 against Newcastle this year with big scores along the way, 38-12 in round three, then in round 26 it was 46-32. If I can just dwell on that second scoreline, the Knights were playing in New Zealand. They had Jacob Saifidi, their considerable middle forward, sent off very early on when they were leading 16-0. So with 12 men for most of the game, they still put 32 points on the Warriors. That will be a concern for Andrew Webster and the home team. But I just feel that having beaten Newcastle twice, having been given a straighten up last weekend by the Dolphins, that the Warriors will get back to the form that saw them run top two. I just feel that the Knights are a little skinny with forwards at the moment. When you line up James Fisher-Harris, Mitch Barnett and Aaron Clark, their starting middle, against Newcastle's Tyson Brazil, Cody Hopwood and Matt Croker, the balance of power has to sit with the Warriors, backed up by, you know, Kirk Capel, Jacob Laban, Wade Egan, really good players. And Leka Halasima was a chance to return. It sounds like he's not going to play. You're hearing news that Dallin Watene-Velezniak will return from that fractured collarbone. So I think the Warriors will be too good for the Knights on the back of their forward pack.
7: Yeah. Just speaking of players returning from injury, Sam Walker, where's he at with the Roosters?
8: So Sam Walker was given a chance this week, didn't even feature in team selection, so he can't parachute in late on game day, if you're wondering along that line. So he's a certainly contender for next weekend's prelim, and if he misses the kick there, he'll come into consideration for the grand final. But that's the great quandary. If your team gets you to the grand final without player A, and player A suddenly becomes fit, do you bring him in to a winning team? In Sam Walker's case, I think the answer will be yes. So you'll see him in the prelim or the grand final should the Roosters stay alive. And in that other game, the Warriors have Leka Halasima, Dallin Watene-Velezniak around the fringes. The Knights have Dylan Lucas around the fringes. So in some respects, it's a case of who might play rather than who is playing in this Warriors-Knights game this weekend.
7: All right, so what are your ultimate tips for the weekend? We'll go Roosters up against the Sharks.
8: Roosters to win that one, yep. And the Warriors to beat the Knights. So, we saw the bottom two teams, the Cowboys drop out last week along with South Sydney. We'll see two more casualties this weekend. Sadly, I fear it might be the Sharks and the Knights.
7: Rugby League World Cup coming up. We've got some games to look forward to here in Perth, which is outstanding.
8: Absolutely. It's looming large, and I've been speaking with Ben Gardner, who is the assistant coach, Mal Meninga, at the Perth Bears. He's a great contributor to NRL Tonight and a joy to work with, and I'm excited to see the World Cup through his eyes. He's contemplating the Rugby League landscape as the Samoa coach as he builds his team. When he tells him about some of the players that are going to be available or haven't played yet but are in selection contention, I'm thinking, wow, that's a strong team, even with some big name absences. I think it'll be a fantastic tournament. Australia obviously expected to win it, to do well, and to be there in the final and prevail. But don't be surprised if some of these island nations like Samoa, Tonga, throw the cat among the pigeons. Obviously, New Zealand bring heavyweight status as well. And let's see if England can improve on the 3-0 sweep they were dished out by the Kangaroos last year. So in men and women, and in the wheelchair game as well, we'll have some great rugby league to watch post grand final. I think it starts October 15, runs for a month through until mid-November.
7: Matt, great chatting to you. Thanks so much for taking the time on the show today. It's been an absolute pleasure, and enjoy the footy to come this weekend.
8: Before I let you go, Matt, I can tell you that Eden Park, it is sold out. So no spare tickets on Sunday in New Zealand Warriors Knights. And given it's Roosters Sharks, sudden death, I reckon we go close to a sellout at Allianz Stadium with 40,000 as well. I can sleep easy then when I'm watching rugby league at full stadium.
7: It's going to be a hostile crowd, I would imagine. Looking forward to it. Matt, thanks for your time today.
8: Good on you. Thanks for talking league.
7: Matt Russell from Fox League here on Sports Drive this afternoon, chatting a bit of NRL. Just a quick shout out as well to all of the teams, all of the grand finalists and the winners from the weekend just gone by in Perth for the NRL WA competitions. Few to go and play competition. Well, the Lions, it was a massive win for South Perth, 21-6. So a great result for them. Well done in the few to go and play. Val Murphy, South Perth, winning that one as well. Well done to Ellenbrook on winning the women's premiership. They got the job done there. And on the third grade as well, well done to North Beach, the Sea Eagles, on getting the result in the third grade. So, didn't unfortunately get a chance to catch up with Sacco today, but always love chatting league on a Thursday afternoon. And to North Beach as well on the women's league tag premiership too. So a great result through and through. Hey, we've got one here off the text line just before we do head to a break. This is from Will in Frio. Hey, Matt, what do the Dockers do about Errol Goulden tomorrow night? Good question. Well, we spoke about it a little bit earlier on, Regan and I, in our opening segment here on Drive. I think you almost just let him go if you're Fremantle and back your system in. That's what Justin Longmuir has done all season long. You've got to put a little bit of attention into him. They don't really have a tagger. Do you put a Wagner to him to try and really nullify Goulden? Or do you just put a Brayshaw up against him? You know, tough contested player. Do a bit of hard work there one-on-one and just try and, you know, make it tougher for him at times in the contest. What do you do? You know, I think he's going to have at least, 25 touches, Errol Goulden. Hopefully those touches are ill-effective and more towards the back half of the ground from a Sydney perspective as opposed to getting those inside 50s and getting them deep inside to his forward. So I think you just back your system almost if you're Fremantle. Maybe you throw a Wagner to him, but maybe you just go Brayshaw one-on-one and make it a real hard contest. And like I said, hopefully he's going to get his footy. He's going to get his fair share of possessions, 25 touches plus, you would think. But hopefully they're not too effective and the Dockers can limit Errol Goulden's impact on the game. He's a high IQ player. Now, he's almost like a coach out there, I've heard, for his team. And no doubt he'll have to step up if the Swans are to win tomorrow night without those six regular players. All right, let's clear a break. Up next, we're going to chat some cricket. We're going to do that with Brody Couch. He's going to join the show. Can't wait to chat to him ahead of the one dayer coming up tomorrow at the Wacker for WA. They'll take on South Australia. Back after this.

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8: 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Call up on 9418 7700 or you can send a text to 0429 913 913. Can you believe we've got a cricket match to look forward to tomorrow here at the WACA at 2 p.m. One dayer gets underway, WA and South Australia. The squad has been named, and one of the squad members is going to join us here on the show this afternoon. Brody Couch joins me. Hello, Brody.
9: G'day, how are you?
8: Yeah, really well. How are you doing? Are you looking forward to a big summer?
9: Yeah, absolutely. It's exciting times this time of year. I feel like all the boys have worked so hard throughout the preseason and are chomping at the bit to get out there. So yeah, at the WACA ground tomorrow, which should be a lot of fun.
8: Yeah, it's crept up on us, but we've had some good weather here in Perth in the last couple of days. I don't know what it's going to look like tomorrow. It might be a little bit of rain. You'd try to avoid that, I'm sure. I don't know, though. What's the weather forecast on your phone suggesting?
9: It's been pretty dicey by the looks all week, but it's just one of those things you can't really control it, can you? So you prepare to play a full game as usual, and then, you know, you've got to try and

0: And then obviously just refining our skills with the coaches and, you know, player to player as well. Another pre-season, we sort of get to know how each other work a bit more, and you're always constantly learning about your own game. So, yeah, round one comes around. Everyone's pretty excited to be in that first squad, and there's always guys that are probably unlucky to miss out, that sort of thing. But you want that. You want as many guys fit as possible for that, you know, first squad as possible. So it's pretty exciting. There's a couple guys in there that haven't played for Western Australia yet, which is always nice as well.
1: Has much changed under Bo Casson, or has it been kept relatively the same? Does he have a few new little tricks and tips that he's trying to implement?
0: Oh, look, yeah, every coach is a little bit different for us. A little bit of a reset going into this preseason. We sat down as a group, as a collective, and come up with some new values that we want to stand for, and had a bit of a freshen up in that space, and then probably just changed some things around training and programming and stuff like that, just a bit of a freshen up in general. And yeah, there's been some really impressive guys throughout the preseason that have, you know, led the way in terms of the on-field and the off-field. So I'm pretty excited to see what this year holds for us, to be honest.
1: What are some of the main points that you want to stand for as a group this season?
0: Yeah, look, we've sort of settled on excellence and connection, and connection's a really big one for us, not only on the field but off the field. Like, we want to really know our teammates well, and we want to be able to celebrate each other's success. And that's included with the extended family of each person in our squad as well. We know WA is a big family. Treat the organisation as a big family, and that's something that when I first moved across, that I noticed straight away how welcoming everyone was. So, and it's something that I've really appreciated, you know, coming across from Victoria. So, yeah, that's probably been a big one. And then just the excellence side of it is, you know, coming into the wacky ground every day and putting your best foot forward, trying to get, you know, as much out of every session that we have, because we're lucky to do what we do. And then obviously off the field as well, being, you know, really professional with what we're doing outside of training hours, and, yeah, really just giving ourselves the best chance to perform and hopefully lift a couple of trophies and create some lifelong memories.
1: Well, we certainly hope so here at Sport FM. How long have you been here in WA now? It's what, it would have been a couple of years, 2-3 years now?
0: Yeah, this is my third season, so 2 seasons just gone, so I feel like they've gone pretty fast, to be honest. But, yeah, ready and round to go for another season in the black and gold.
1: As an individual, what are you looking to get out of this upcoming season?
0: Oh, look, for me, it's just continuing to try and take any opportunity I can get, and always trying to lift my floor up a bit and be a really consistent player and consistent contributor across the board in all three facets of the game. So, yeah, just trying to keep learning, particularly off the older guys. You know, Joel Parris is one guy that, you know, he's so skillful in both formats. There's always something to learn there. It's great to have, you know, the experience of him, Ashton Turner, those sorts of guys, Ashton Agar, to learn off and keep trying to grow myself as a player. But, you know, I want to see my teammates do really well as well. I think we've had a couple of down years the last, yeah, since I've sort of moved across. So it'd be really nice to hopefully start really well and get on the front foot and you know, try and go deep in both competitions this year.
1: Well, most definitely. Now, you were born in the States, weren't you? Is that correct?
0: No, I was born in country Victoria, but my mum's from the States, so yeah, I qualify as a local player, Major League Cricket.
1: Yeah, that's where it comes from. Okay, so, and you play San Fran, don't you?
0: Yep, San Francisco. I've been there for the last few years.
1: And what's that like? What's that experience like over in the States?
0: Oh, I love it. It's awesome. It's something different. It still feels a little bit strange every time I head over to be playing in, you know, LA, San Francisco, Dallas, like these places. Yeah, heading over to play cricket still seems a little bit weird, but the comp itself is really strong. I really enjoy it. It's just a bit refreshing. It sort of breaks up the winter period over here for me. I'm pretty lucky to go over and, yeah, play as a local and, you know, share the change room amongst some, you know, pretty high-quality, world-class players, and obviously bowl it. Bowl and play against others as well. It's pretty

0: nice one to be able to be a part of, that's for sure.
1: How's the Wacker wicket looking for tomorrow?
0: Yeah, I haven't actually seen it. Probably be tonight and tomorrow before the game, but I think we've got a pretty central wicket. So, yeah, we'll see what happens, and yeah, hopefully we can get off to a good start.
1: What are your thoughts on South Australia? Obviously the start of the season, so somewhat of an unknown commodity, but what do you make of the South Australians?
0: Yeah, look, they've been the benchmark the last couple of years in terms of Shield cricket, and they've been obviously really strong in one-day cricket as well. So, you know, they've been the team to beat ultimately. And, yeah, they've got a couple guys away, as do we, with the Australia A selections and then in the Australian squads as well. So I guess it's always interesting to see, you know, testing the squad depth of both states a little bit. But, yeah, South Australia always bring a strong squad across. They're always really competitive. And I think for us, we really want to, you know, make it hard for other teams to play against us at the Wacker, because, you know, that's our home ground. And that's our advantage, or it has been, at least, you know, in these competitions in the past. We really want to focus on that being a strength for us this year.
1: You mentioned there are a couple of names that haven't yet made their debut for WA. Is there anyone we should be looking out for this season that could be rising up the ranks?
0: Yeah, I think Jordan Quiggin's probably one. He's put in the mountain of work from Joondalup, plays his cricket at Joondalup. Left arm quick, yeah, quite speedy and hits the bat hard. So I think he's one probably to look out for, no doubt. Being a fast bowler myself, I love to see, you know, other guys come in and bowl fast. So I think he's definitely one with a promising future. And, you know, hopefully if he gets his opportunity, he can take it and do really well for WA.
1: All right, looking forward to what's to come tomorrow, 2 p.m. start time at the Wacker, WA South Australia. You'll back it up as well on what will be, I think it's the Sunday. Is it Sunday or is it Saturday? It'll be Sunday.
0: Sunday, same time, Sunday, 2 p.m.
1: Yep, against Tasmania. So we look forward to the two matches to come. Hey, Brody, it's been a pleasure chatting to you this afternoon. Thanks so much for taking the time, and all the very best for the season to come.
0: No worries at all. Thanks for having me on.
1: Thank you, Brody Couch. WA Quick here on Sports Drive this afternoon. A huge thanks to him for joining the show. So, yeah, it's going to be tomorrow and then Sunday. WA and Tasmania, 2 p.m. at the Wacker. Don't know if I love the scheduling for these one-dayers. Here in WA, you've got the Dockers tomorrow, and then you've got the Waffle Grand Final on Sunday. Yeah, probably not the best, because I think there would be a few that would like to be viewing both, but you'd probably pick one over the other. So, yeah, we'll see how it all goes, and hopefully we get at least a half-decent crowd at the Wacker. But great to chat to Brody Couch, and looking forward to seeing what he can make of his season with WA. So the squad as named: Ashton Turner, the captain; Ashton Agar; Cam Bancroft; Marley Beardman; Hilton Cartwright; Brody Couch, as we spoke to there; Joel Curtis; Kieran Elliott; Albert Esterhuizen; Sam Fanning; Jaden Goodwin; Liam Haskett; Will Malajuk; and Jordan Quiggin, who Brody mentioned was a name to look out for across the summer for us here in WA. On Saturday, Queensland will take on Victoria. Tuesday, it'll be Queensland, New South Wales. And then there'll be a continued slate of games until the 25th before a partial break. So South Australia, Tasmania, and Victoria, New South Wales. WA's next game after that will be against Queensland, back at the Wacker on the 13th. Of October. Well, there's plenty of sport to look forward to this weekend, not just the footy. The NBL starts too here in Perth at RAC Arena. The Wildcats will take on the South East Melbourne Phoenix. That's going to be a really, really good game, I think, to start things off. South East Melbourne, certainly a team that can do some damage in 26-27. The Wildcats have their new import, Brandon Knight. Not too sure exactly when he'll make his debut for the Wildcats. Hopefully it's relatively soon, but they get their ex-NBA point guard in. Can he adjust to NBL basketball quickly enough? And I guess the other thing is going to be about his age, 34, 35 years of age, Brandon Knight. So hopefully he's, you know, still somewhat in his prime and can pass on a wealth of experience to the young players on the Perth Wildcats. But yeah, it's been a fun first hour here on Sports Drive. Plenty of footy chat, bit of rugby league, bit of cricket as well. But don't forget, you can have your say. You can call up on 94 18 7700. You can also text through to 0429 913 913. We'd love to hear from you on the show today. And we do have another one here off the text line. This is from Callum, who's in Coogee, wanting to get my tip for the Waffle Grand Final. Well, I gave it out last night at this stage. Peel Thunder. I think it's tough to give a well-informed tip until we actually see what happens with the Dockers tomorrow night, to be honest with you, Callum, because when you take a look at this Fremantle team, if they win and are going to be playing in an AFL Grand Final, but they have two, three injuries, or, you know, a handful of players just with a cloud over them coming into the game, do they then manage some players' minutes in the Waffle Grand Final? Do they manage a Brennan Cox? Do they manage a Jeremy Sharp, who's been the best player all year in the Waffle, pretty much? Do they look to manage an O'Driscoll? Who knows? That's what I think is a concern. And to me, that's compromising the competition a little bit, the Grand Final, in a way. So at this stage, I think it's tough to give a well-informed tip. But right now, I would say Peel Thunder. I struggle to see where the goals are going to come from for Claremont. We'll ask Glenn McCallum that a little bit later on in the show, who is the Claremont forwards coach, because I'm sure they're thinking of certain ways to generate some bigger scores, to be a bit more free-flowing and to get the ball through the big sticks. So we'll wait and find out on Sunday. But yeah, Peel at this stage in the week, and my tip as well for the Simpson. I said it on Waffle World last night, Jaron Carr. One listener actually jumped in. What about the Rezzies and the Colts? Well, as I said last night, I'm going Swan Districts just, but I think it's going to be a really tight game of footy in the first game of the day, which will be 9:45, Swan Districts West Perth. West Perth are a really good side. You know, they've got some really good young players, Jack Wooden, Matt Galjard as well, playing some good footy, Menno Inverarity. So I quite like this West Perth side, but Swan Districts have been the team to beat all year, really, in the reserve. So I'm going to stick with Swans. They won that second semi-final against East Perth. It was a tight game of footy, but they found a way, as the good teams always do. And they've got some really good talent there. So I'll go Swans. And in the Colts, I've got to go. I've got to back South Fremantle, being a South Fremantle man. Been the best two teams all year long, Souths and East. So I'm looking at the Bulldogs, and I'm going to go with them in the Colts. But with no real confidence, it's more just a heart over head tip for you there on the text line. Let us know your thoughts today, 94 18 7700, or you can text through to 0429 913 913. And some good players to look out for too in the Colts. Chase Vanderhoek, one from South Fremantle, who won the Jack Clark medal the other night. So certainly a great young player. Some good names as well for East Fremantle. They've got a couple of really, really small blokes, but quick, nifty. James Artemis is certainly one to look out for on Sunday. If you're going to watch the Colts, yeah, plenty of good names around. So stay tuned here on Sports Drive. We're going to head to the news up next. Lockie Tardrew, he's not too far away from Peel Thunder. Stay tuned.

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2: Hello there, I'm Terry Daniel. The Veteran Affairs Minister is continuing to stare down calls from the opposition to resign. Matt Keogh has bowed to pressure and scrapped a controversial $5,000 cap on veterans' health services. The decision follows a concerted campaign from ex-defence personnel, the Coalition, Greens and also the Independents. Mr Keogh has told Parliament the federal government will continue to care for Australians who've served.
3: We committed to listen and we did and we heard. And we have responded. And as part of that, we are not proceeding with the threshold.
2: Labor has introduced a series of changes to Australia's immigration system in a bid to drive down the migration intake. A ballot will be introduced for the Working Holiday Visa program, and international students will be restricted from changing courses. There will also be new guardrails on the visitor's visa with a no further stay provision. The Albanese government is hoping these changes will help lower the net migration rate to 225,000 within 2 years. Victorian Premier Ben Carroll has conceded hearings for the Royal Commission into the corruption of the construction sector could run through the Victorian election campaign.
4: That is open to the Royal Commissioner. I'm proud that we are up and running. I've been Premier 6 weeks. I promised it in my first press conference, a Royal Commission. I want to be truly transparent and independent and get out of the Royal Commissioner's way.
2: The opening hearing will be held next Wednesday, and while the schedule and list of witnesses is yet to be finalised, it could include former Victorian Premiers Daniel Andrews and Jacinta Allen. Unions are raising concerns Australian workers aren't benefiting from the artificial intelligence boom. Mark Dransfield has more.
5: A survey of more than 6,500 workers has found that for three quarters of staff, working hours have not been reduced with AI. In fact, Unions New South Wales Secretary Thomas Costa says some workers have even had unpaid overtime increase.
6: They're being asked to respond a lot more quickly. There's a lot more expectations on them because of the introduction of AI, but they're also being asked to train AI. They're being asked to do more activities that involve AI.
5: They're calling for new guardrails around AI use. Mark Dransfield, Air News.
2: Brisbane Airport is set to unveil a major renovation in time for the school holiday rush. Lachlan Gray has the details.
7: An upgraded 12-lane passport control area at the international airport will be operational from tomorrow. The new control point has been relocated upstairs to level 4 alongside the new security screening area. For the first time, check-in, security screening and passport control will be located on the same level. It comes just in time for the September school holidays, with almost 2 million passengers expected to pass through the gates between September 18 and October 12, and more than 84,000 expected on Monday, October 5, following the NRL Grand Final. Lachlan Gray, Brisbane.
2: Briefly in other news, authorities say they're working with the tourism industry to minimise the impacts of H5 bird flu in New South Wales. The strain has been detected on Montagu Island on the state's south coast off Naruma. The island is a popular tourist destination, home to a population of seals and dozens of bird species. And a report has found members of Generation Z are more likely to be caught out by ticket sale scams, particularly when it comes to buying on social media. This is Air National News. Formula One and the 2027 calendar has been released. Air Sport's Paul Walsh has the details.
8: The Australian Formula One Motor Racing Grand Prix will host its first sprint race as part of its schedule earmarked for the 2027 calendar. The FIA has increased the number of sprint races to include Australia, Monaco, Bahrain, Japan and Abu Dhabi. The Australian Grand Prix will be the third in the 2027 season, with the race taking place on Sunday, the 4th of April, after races in Bahrain and Saudi Arabia, which were cancelled in 2026. Also added to the calendar will be races in Turkey and Portugal. Paul Walsh for Air Sport.
2: Critics of the proposed Olympic rowing site in Rockhampton in Queensland are warning it's not a done deal yet. The Queensland state government is celebrating the IOC's approval for rowing and canoe sprint events to be held on the Fitzroy River following a technical site assessment, which has also been endorsed by World Rowing and Paddle Worldwide. But rowing coach and commentator Ray Ebert says politicians aren't telling the full story.
9: There's two more gates, as they call it. The next gate is about the deliverability, the legacy, the environmental impact and the cost. And if that gets passed, then there's a third step about the accommodation and the transport.
2: Cricket News and Matthew Wade has called time on his Big Bash League career after 119 matches across three clubs. Australian Independent Radio News.
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11: We've had a truck rollover in Fremantle that has High Street closed westbound between Carrington Street and Stirling Highway. Police are now on site. Traffic is very heavy on the approach. Best to avoid the area altogether. Otherwise, looking at our freeways, the northbound run is busy. Millpoint Road to Hay Street, Arundel Road to Reed Highway plus Ocean Reef Road to Shenton Avenue, southbound slow Hay Street to Millpoint Road and Billia Drive to Russell Road. Through the CBD, no major delays. 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Station sponsor. 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That's the latest traffic on 91.3 Sport FM.
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19: The forecast for the rest of your Thursday the 17th, the top today of 29 degrees, partly cloudy outside, no chance of rain to come. We'll get to a minimum of 15 overnight, top of 26 tomorrow. Some late showers in the day, showers easing on your Saturday, possible shower on your Sunday, but not too much rain being forecast. It's currently 25 degrees in Perth.
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19: 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So much to look forward to this weekend from a footy perspective. Friday night footy in Sydney. Prelim final, Dockers Swans, of course, on Saturday at the MCG. It'll be the Brisbane Lions and the Hawks. And on Sunday here in Perth, Waffle Grand Final Day, starting with the reserves into the league, and then the Colts to finish off. Of course, Peel Thunder and Claremont really looking forward to what's to come. Well, we've got some great guests in store for you to talk all about it. Greg Harding, just moments away, former Docker and Eagle. He's going to join the show. We'll catch up with Lachie Tardrew later in the hour from Peel Thunder. Looking forward to catching up with Lachie this afternoon ahead of the grand final. Tanira Nathan's going to stop by. We'll chat to Eternal MMA. We'll catch up with Dennis O'Brien from Greyhounds WA, as we always do on a Thursday afternoon. We'll also chat as well to... We've got Bo Wardman coming up, dual premiership coach at Subiaco, and we also have Glenn McCallum, the Claremont forwards coach, ahead of the grand final as well. Don't forget, you can have your say on the show. You can call on 9418 7700. You can text to 0429 913 913. We'd love to hear from you. And if you've missed anything so far, you can go back and listen at the website. Earlier today, I caught up with Matt Russell from Fox League to chat some NRL. And I also spoke to Brody Couch ahead of the first one-dayer, which will take place at the Wacker tomorrow afternoon. Hopefully it's not rain-affected, although it's looking as though it could be. All right, let's get to it. Let's talk some footy now. We're going to do that with a great friend of the program. You can catch us on our podcast, Straight Up the Guts. Go and check us out on YouTube, on Spotify, and on social media. Straight Up the Guts, former Docker, former Eagle, former Swan Districts head coach. Well, he's done it all in WA footy. Greg Harding joins me. Hello, Stiff.
20: Hello, buddy. How are you?
19: Very well. And I should say, a happy birthday to you. I know I'm sorry I'm making you work on your birthday, but I couldn't help but get you on to talk a little footy.
20: Mate, you only got me second drop. You had someone pull out, so you rang me.
19: Well, you're always trustworthy, so a big thanks to you.
20: Yeah, not very interesting, but trustworthy, yes, exactly. But yeah, birthday today, turned 50 today, and yeah, it's slipping away from me, Matthew.
19: How does it feel to turn 50? Any different?
20: Nah, I was as old like yesterday as I am today. So yeah, it's a big number though, isn't it, 50? It's a big number.
19: Yeah, it is. It is a big number. But you're looking well. You've just off your 75 hard, and you can have your beers now. So I'm sure you're enjoying that. And I won't hold you up for too long. The footy.
20: That's okay.
19: The footy. Not too long to go now before we head to the SCG. Dockers, Swans. How do you think Freo are shaping up?
20: Oh, I've just got a guffy. As you know, I was pretty strong that Freo weren't ready for that first final. But then last week, I don't know whether it was a pessimist in me. I just had no idea. I couldn't get a read on that game whatsoever, what was going to happen. And I was just super, super pleased that they found the level, mate. As we spoke about before, they need a lot of those players would need a nice, big, strong final series. And they're getting it. And just to see them respond with the strength and the intent that they did was really impressive. And off the back of that, mate, if they fall on the level against Sydney, mate, they just win. They've just got more talent. Mills out as well. It's not necessarily they need the bubble to burst for Sydney. It's just they've just got more talent, more depth, more quality, more big guns, more avenues to goal. And if they just find the level and come with the intent that they had against Geelong, they just win, mate. And they go through to their second grand final.
19: All right, well, what are your thoughts on Errol Goulden? And do you try to put a relatively hard tag on him? Do you just go one-on-one with a Brayshaw or something like that? Do you put a Wagner to him? How do you go about trying to nullify Errol Goulden?
20: I think it's I think it's really simple. If he goes to the outside, they get Johnson to be super accountable on him. And it's easy, off a wing, mate, it's pretty easy to be accountable on those wingmen, mate, and make sure that they don't get goal side, because you can sort of play them on a bit of a ski rope and make sure, yeah, he might get it 25 times, but it's not that line breaking, get through traffic and penetrate inside 50 ball. So I think you can do that. And then if he sort of runs away, you don't have to chase him with Johnson. You can have a Brayshaw or a Sarong or a Young be super accountable. It's one of those ones, mate, where you just, don't get beaten by Goulden. You know what you're going to get there. His last 6 weeks have been absolutely incredible. So let one of the other Nuffies beat you. Get beaten by the Sarong brother, okay, having an outstanding day, but don't get beaten by Goulden. And I don't think Longy will let that happen. I think he'll have Johnson be really accountable if he's off the outside. And if he goes inside for periods, I think he'll just get one of the other mids to be super accountable when he's there.
19: The SCG, does that have some sort of say in the outcome of the game?
20: I don't think so, mate. Yeah, I don't think so. I think Fremantle, for the most part, on those smaller grounds, I think they defend the ground pretty well. Look, they've got some chinks down back, but I think they defend the game pretty well, mate. So I think that ground makes it easier to do that. And obviously, with that incredibly quick transition that you can have on a smaller oval, I just think, you know, Tracy, Amis, Voss, you know, those sorts of forwards, they're gonna be, you're always in the game at that ground because it is so small. And I can just see Tracy having a dominant day, especially with, you know, like, I think their front half really suits Fremantle as well. Like, I see Kernow as a good player, but not a genuine threat. And then, you know, McLean, Hamling, McDonald had a great day last start. They're not the ones that are going to trouble you, the Fremantle defence. They need to control Papley, in my mind, it being that small forward, which troubles them a little bit, I think, with Watson and what he's done over the last couple of weeks. But, yeah, I think their tools don't, you know, hold any fear for the Fremantle defenders. And, yeah, look everywhere. As I said, mate, if they come with intent and get the level right, they just win. They win.
19: All right, well, there you go. Pretty confident from you leading into tomorrow night's preliminary final. What about for Saturday at the MCG between Hawthorn and Brisbane? Hawks looking to make their first grand final since they three-peated back in 2015. Brisbane looking for a three-peat of their own. So how do you see this game?
20: Oh, I think it really comes down to Watson, mate, to be honest. I really do. Like, Chole and Lewis will get dominated by the Brisbane defence in Harris Andrews and Gallup and these boys. So their tools hold no fear for Brisbane. It's just really Watson, you know, D'Ambrosio off the outside, more, you know, their smalls. Can Lester, can Fletcher and Wilmot and these guys play on those sorts of players? Can they get that done with Watson being the peach that needs to be controlled? I think if they control Watson, they hold him down to 10 to touches and a goal or two, I can't see Hawthorn winning the game. But the beauty about this game, mate, and I suppose the query of it is, like, Brisbane have been so good for so long, but then this year it's almost like they haven't been genuine defensively, isn't it? Like, 10 games over 100 points against, 13th of 18th on the ladder in terms of points against for just a juggernaut of a football club. So I'm not totally convinced that Brisbane are 100% there. You've got Lachie Neale, you know, threatening to leave the club at the end of the year and will leave at the end of the club and go to Collingwood. So is that unsettling? Yeah, I'm just not 100% sure on this one. Genuine flip of the coin, but if Brisbane get Watson and they come with the intensity they showed last week, yeah, maybe slightly just leaning towards Brisbane.
19: Would you drop Allen?
20: Yeah, 100%. Yeah, Oscar looked like he was 45 years old last week, mate. And I know he kicked, I think he came up with four against Sydney in that debacle, but it was a fairly junk time setup, I would have thought, for Oscar. Ainsworth in, Oscar Allen out. That's 100% what I'd go with if I was Fagan, and I think he will.
19: I think Brisbane have more talent across the ground, and we saw that in the opening 5 minutes against the Adelaide Crows. But Hawthorn are probably a better, just a team in general, I think, looking at them at this stage in terms of how well prepared they were against the Freo Dockers. And if they bring that same sort of preparation, I think they could catch the Brisbane Lions on the back foot. If you were Fremantle, who would you be most scared of out of the three teams between Sydney for tomorrow night and then Brisbane and or Hawthorn?
20: It's obviously not Sydney in their current sort of state with their players out. Look, I'd probably be more scared of Hawthorn. I think there'd be scars there, Matty, to be perfectly honest. And I don't think they've got anyone that can effectively play on Watson. And then when you send your best small to forward, whoever that may be, to Watson, then, you know, who plays on Moore? You know, Moore's in fantastic form as well. You know, Gitterman is an incredibly smart player as well. I just don't think they match up as well. I think they match up great with Brisbane, no problem. Do they have more talent than Brizzy? I don't think so, but I just don't think there's some areas that they just get purely dominated in against Brizzy, and I think those small forwards in an area that Hawthorn dominate Fremantle, and you could just see 100,000 MCG and Watson gets away early and it'd be hard to claw back. So Hawthorn, for me, are the most dangerous.
19: All right. Who'd you tip for Saturday? Did you give me a tip?
20: Brisbane by breath.
19: Okay. All right. So Fremantle-Brisbane grand final is what you're tipping. What about the grand final on Sunday here in Perth at Optus Stadium? Peel Thunder and Claremont. What are your thoughts on this matchup?
20: Hard to get a beat on it. isn't it, mate, until we get through Friday night with Fremantle? You know, like, you just don't know what's going to happen. You know, what if Fremantle got through, mate, but then had injuries to two or three key players? What are people going to do? Does Cox and Sharp and O'Meara come out and get rested? Because if I was Longy, that's exactly what I'd do. I wouldn't play anyone if there was injuries to come out of Friday night's contest. So you don't know. Do they win and then Cox is on managed minutes, which is then going to be Mickey Mouse? So I just don't know what to make of that game until we get there. I hope, and this is honestly, and then look, I've got a vested interest in this because I'm an old Claremont boy and I wanted to win. I hope the Claremont Football Club, come out and physically assault Peel Thunder as hard as they possibly can. I think that's their only chance to win, mate, is to make it a real old-school assault, mate. And I'm not talking go out and knock blocks off and, like, you know, they did it in the old days and elbow blokes and stuff like that. But they take the game right to the edge and right to the line in terms of how they assault the opposition, because if they do that, and Freo, and there's opportunities to play in an AFL grand final the week after, then guys like Sharp and O'Meara that are eyeing that grand final and an opportunity to play, they're not going to be wanting to get involved in a war like that. And I see that as Claremont's best chance to win. They're not as good in terms of talent, and if Freo play their 14 or 15 players, it's going to be very, very hard. But look, the first bloke I'll be going to, mate, is Sean Darcy. If he's a chance to play in the AFL Grand Final, you'd be finding any way possible to put that bloke under as much physical intensity as he possibly can. Pop it on his head, right, and throw the world at it physically, and go up and go, mate, that is what is going to be happening to you all day, knowing that there's potential for him to be playing in an AFL game the next week in an AFL Grand Final. So, look, I'd like to see the Tigers. I don't know whether they've got the players to do that, mate. It'd be interesting to get your take on that. But is it a Mountford? Is it a Rogers? Is it a Waterman that can get really angry and nasty and physically assault? It's not really been the Claremont way. But if Prezza can come up with that mindset and go after Peel physically, that's going to be the key to them winning the game, yeah. I've got no doubt.
19: Do you think he is that type of coach to maybe put that game plan out there to his team?
20: How many prelims he lost now, mate? How many grand finals has he lost? It's been a few now, mate. And he's a great coach, a great tactical coach, great relationship coach. But there's many, many different ways to get games done, mate. And if they've got the players that are in, have got the capacity to go out and do that, or can it be a DeLacy? Can it be a Mainwaring? Is someone prepared to cop 2 to 3 weeks being ultra, ultra physical and stepping over the line? That's what that game will need, mate, if Claremont are going to get that game done. And, you know, it's happened before in the old days, and I think it'll need it on the weekend. Yeah. That's the only way. You beat them with intensity and you beat them with aggression, and I think it can be done.
19: Yeah, I think Peel Thunder are a more explosive side compared to Claremont, who almost have one speed at times, I feel like. Do they have those players? They've got a lot of good players, very nice players. Are they willing to do that sort of thing? I think that's a great question. Let us know your thoughts on the text line this afternoon, 0429 913 913.
20: Because, Matty, I reckon the way I look at it, mate, if they got Darcy early, and I'm talking like marking contest.
19: Well, I think,
20: Darcy goes out, and Eastland dominates the ruck from that point onwards because they don't have much to come in and back up ruck. If Darcy was under a cloud injury, an injury cloud early in that game, geez, the game would change. So it'll be interesting to see what Prezza comes up with there to physically go after the big boy.
19: I think Eastland has a mean streak in him. I think someone like a Declan Mountford could have a mean streak in him.
20: Anyone close to retirement?
19: Well, Waterman, Mountford are probably up there in age compared to some of the others in the team. Rogers is starting to get up there. I don't know if any of them are really close to retirement, but those are your older players. Jack, I'll tell you who's got it in him. Is Jack Muzica, but he's a small. So he's, I don't know if he's as imposing, but he's got the mean streak in him, I would think. Tyson Headland as well, those two.
20: Yeah. I'd love to see it, mate. I'd love to see a bit of old school footy come back. To be honest, mate, I think the game needs it. you know, you got Peel Thunder, the lowest supporter base. I think, what did they get to the second semi? 2,500 in their own, on their own dung heap. You're going to get very few Peel Thunder people go to the game just based on their supporter base. Claremont has been a declining supporter base over the years. So this game needs something to draw people to it. And, yeah, it's because I could see it being well under 20 given the small supporter bases. So I'd love to see a bit of spark and a bit of aggression, a bit of an old-school assault, and then hopefully we get over 20,000 to a Waffle Grand Final.
19: Gowdy needs to throw his weight around. That's another one there. Gowdy just needs to throw his weight around in a Grand Final. So
20: there's a million ways you can do it, Matty.
19: Of course there is,
20: There's pop it on Darcy's head and go, boys, when that ball's kicked down the line, we want three or four of you big boys, Gowdy. You know, he's Hunter playing. I don't know.
19: Hunter's not playing.
20: Can the kid come from 30 metres back and just throw the world at the contest? Can Moosey get a bit nasty in a contest? Someone's on the ground, a little knee goes into a thigh. You know, we're not talking about breaking jaws here. We're not talking about throwing hands and throwing punches. We're just talking about getting real nasty. There's a foot on the ground, all of a sudden it's stepped on. There's a hand on the ground, all of a sudden it's stepped on. Like real nasty old school stuff. I think that's where Claremont need to go to win the game.
19: All right. Well, what are your thoughts? If we get 20,000 in a 60,000 seat stadium, is that deemed successful for the Waffle?
20: Oh, look, the Waffle, to defend the Waffle, they're not going to get 20,000. Now, if they get close to 20, because you've got to take into consideration there's probably 1,500 people that come to reserves and leave, and then there's probably some Colts people come in and they're going to boost the numbers across the day. I don't think they'll get anywhere near 20. I think they'll get around 18,000 that come through for the day, and I think it'll probably top out at 15,000 for the Waffle Grand Final, and that's through no fault of the Waffle. Can't plan for the two smallest supporter bases and one of those teams to be a non-Waffle side, like a traditional Waffle side in Peel. They can't account for the two teams to get through. So, look, it's going to look bad because it's going to be such a small crowd. But I had someone say this to me today. You'd rather play it off the stadium and lose a little bit of money, right, on years where you have these sorts of setups and these two teams make it, as opposed to spending $100 million on a community ground to upgrade it, and you're only going to get 20,000 through the gate. You're only actually preparing that ground for one day a year, which is grand final day. So that made a lot of sense to me. You know, like, why spend $100 million on a new venue to get 20 in it at Leederville or at Bassendean or wherever you want to put it? You know, like, just cop your loss, have it at the home of WA football, and move on year by year.
19: Okay. And looks like Mark Stone's on his way out at Perth. Those are the reports of the day. Something we probably expected to happen in this off-season.
20: Yeah. There's been rumours for a long period of time, hasn't it, that... Yeah, his style wasn't holding up, certainly with the playing group. And obviously when he went to the club and asked for a year extension and they weren't forthcoming, the writing's on the wall, isn't it? So, yeah, look, there's a few blokes out there that have already been thrown around. You've heard Michael Broadbridge's name thrown around. You've heard Stephen Armstrong, but he's been around. His name's been thrown up for, the last probably 10 roles. So I'd love to see him get an opportunity, but whether Perth's the one, I'm not sure. But, as we spoke about on the podcast last week, mate, that relationship between Skinny Dodd and Billy Monaghan, I think we'll see that in the short to medium term at some stage again.
19: All right. Well, there you have it. If you want more in-depth, unfiltered analysis of the game, go check us out, Straight Up the Guts. Greg, I'll let you go. Have a very happy birthday, and we'll have a drink or two shortly after as well.
20: All right, legend. I'll speak to you soon.
19: Speak soon. Greg Harding, former Docker and Eagle, Swan District's head coach. He's done it all in WA footy. A big thanks to him for taking the time on the show today. All right. Well, there you go. A bit of thought as to what Claremont could come up with on Sunday afternoon. Are they willing to play a bit of old school footy? Not necessarily the biff, but just toe the line, or just really just get to the line, rather, is a better way to put it. Maybe not cross it, maybe step over an inch, who knows, but let us know your thoughts on the show today. Mike from Bibra Lake says the Monts don't have that type of play in them. Claremont go out physically and tough at the ball. No chance. Tigers need to use their speed and skill. They've certainly got a lot of skill. They do have speed at times. I don't know if they've... I think Peel are a quicker side overall when I look at them, especially their dash off half-back, and they can cut them up. We saw that in the second semi-final. So, yeah, I think that might be a little difficult for Claremont. I tend to agree with Greg to an extent. I think they do have to come out with some real physicality and that sort of intensity we saw from Hawthorn against the Fremantle Dockers a couple of weeks ago here in Perth. If they can sort of bring that, I think they're a red-hot chance. But at this stage in the week, I'll still be leaning towards Peel, maybe dependent on what we see tomorrow night with the Fremantle Dockers as well. Maybe I'll change my tip on Saturday or Sunday. But at this stage, Peel Thunder for mine. All right, let's clear a break. Lockie Tardrew from Peel's not too far away. And we've got Regan coming in for a sports update. We've got audio of Dean Cox to play for you as well. Well, Tanira Nathan to join the show. Dennis O'Brien to join the show. Glenn McCallum and Bo Wardman. All still to come here on Sports Drive. Don't go anywhere.
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26: Good afternoon. Through Innaloo, watch out for a crash on Mitchell Freeway northbound at Cedric Street. The right lane is blocked there with towies on site and it's pretty slow. Also, still the truck rollover through Fremantle closing High Street westbound between Carrington Street and Stirling Highway. Incident response are in place with police on site too. It's very heavy, so seek an alternate route if you can. Also, busy on the freeway northbound over the Narrows Bridge into Perth at Hay Street, Stevenson Avenue to Reed Highway and Hodges Drive to Shenton Avenue, and the freeway southbound slowing from Hay Street down to Mill Point Road and further along the Kwinana Freeway south. Southbound from Bulia Drive to Anketil Road. It's Dylan. That's the latest traffic on 91.3 Sport FM.
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19: Welcome back to the show. Matt Grubelich driving you home through until 5 o'clock this afternoon. 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Lockie Tardrew not too far away, but just before we get there, earlier this afternoon I caught up with Dennis O'Brien from Greyhounds WA. He gives his best bets each and every week. So we're going to get to that interview quickly. And Lockie Tardrew coming up on the other side from Peel Thunder.
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19: Okay, well, it is that time of week when we catch up with our man from Greyhounds WA. He is the Racing and Sponsorship Manager, And he joins us each and every week to give us his best bets for what's to come on Friday in Mandurah and Saturday in Cannington. Dennis O'Brien joins me here on the show right now. Hello, Dennis.
2: Very good afternoon, Matt.
19: Great to have your company. We were just speaking briefly off air. You were supposed to get on the golf course this afternoon. Beautiful sunny day in Perth. Are you still going to make it?
2: Unfortunately, the boss has called a meeting at 3 o'clock, which is a bit untimely. I'm going to have to pull out. Yeah. No good at all. Lack of planning there going on. So, yeah, beautiful day. So you're going to have to sit in the office and listen to him talk for an hour.
19: Well, it's always great to chat to you and hear what you have to say on radio. So just before we get your best bets, how did we go last time around?
2: We didn't have a winner, but we had two reasonable runs. The Friday night was Rusty Rocket, who ran a pretty good race for second. Very consistent type. Doesn't run too many bad races, does Rusty Rocket. So certainly one to keep following. And the Saturday night, we had Sweet B, which sort of ran a bit of a funny race. It ran fourth, didn't get beaten much, but never really looked like winning. But she's pretty smart as well. So we'll excuse her for running fourth. So still, I think, some good runs in her.
19: Okay, let's see how we go this weekend. So for Friday night in Mandurah, what have you got for us?
2: They're going to race 10. He's a Hooligan, comes up with box one. Look, this is a 400-metre race. He does all his racing over the 400. He's had 10 starts for 5 wins, so he knows he's away around the track down there at Mandurah. Can be a little bit hit and miss at the start. So times when he's been beaten is when he's missed the start. Times when he wins is when he does sort of nail a start. So last week he missed it, so I'm banking he'll hit it this week from box one. Looks pretty capable of some reasonable times in this particular grade. So we'll go race 10, number one, He's a Hooligan.
19: Race 10, number one, He's a Hooligan for Friday in Mandurah. For Saturday in Cannington, what have you got?
2: Yeah, going for another consistent type, West on Menace. I think we might have tipped him a few months back. When he gets over the 715 metres, he's not the best 715 metre dog in the state, but he's still one of the better ones when it's not the top grade. And this isn't the top grade on Saturday night. He hasn't got any of their all superstars up against him. So he always runs along and runs a pretty solid race. So has box one, so he should be able to just bowl along on the rail. And I think his time that he can run will be good enough to win race six on Saturday night over the 715. So it's race six, number one, West on Menace.
19: Race six, number one, West on Menace. All right. What's going on at Greyhounds WA at the moment?
2: Yeah, reasonably quiet weekend this weekend. Friday has no feature race down there at Mandurah, but a good night down there anyway. But Saturday has two heats of the WA Bred Championships. The heat one's got Gideon Minnelli, takes on Iconic Guess, has been in ripping form lately. And heat two has Malar to take on Sunset Caligula. So anyone can win those particular two races. Good quality racing on Saturday night at Cannington.
19: Awesome stuff, Dennis. Thanks so much for your time today. And those best bets again, in case you missed them, you were searching for a pen maybe, and you just missed out. Race 10, number one, He's a Hooligan for Friday in Mandurah, and race 6, number one, West on Menace for Saturday in Cannington. Dennis, thanks for your time, and we'll speak again next week.
2: Good on you, Matt. 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
19: Thanks to Dennis O'Brien. I caught up with him a little bit earlier on this afternoon. And, hopefully, if you're going to have a punt, gamble responsibly. And hopefully we go well this week. All right, let's get back to some footy chat here on Sports Drive this afternoon, because we've got a grand final to look forward to this weekend at Optus Stadium. 1:10 start time, so it's an earlier start time. We'll be on air at maybe 10 to 1, maybe a little bit before that, being the grand final. We'll do a massive pre-game. Of course, you can hear us live throughout the afternoon, because we'll be sticking around for the Colts as well on 91.3 Sport FM, which is the game to follow, the Fremantle Derby, East Fremantle, South Fremantle. But the main event, it's going to be Peel Thunder and Claremont. We're going to catch up with one of, if not the recruit of the season. Lockie Tardrew from Peel Thunder is set to join us. Lockie Tardrew joins the show. Lockie, good afternoon.
4: G'day, Matt. How are you going?
19: Yeah, really well. How are you today? I believe you've been to an Aths carnival.
4: Yeah, correct, mate. Running around with the kids and sorting them out. It's a pretty warm day for them, but I had plenty of fun.
19: Well, tell us a bit about your job.
4: Just a teacher, teaching out in Mundajong at Paul Graham College, and started there this year.
19: Yeah, and the kids a handful, or are you got them wrapped up and nice and easy?
4: Oh, I don't know, nice and easy, but they're a good group of kids. Fairly blue collared, and you know, they usually do the right thing, so I can't complain.
19: Well, that's good. And what about the footy this season? How have you found it being here in WA? You guys have played so well to reach the grand final. One more game to come, and you've slotted in so nicely into that midfield. So how have you found the year?
4: It's been a little bit of a whirlwind. Sort of only got here in late Jan, and then it's just been, just go. But, been very fortunate that Teal's been very welcoming and made it a great environment to be a part of. So, I've been enjoying it. Thank you.
19: Why did you come over so late?
4: I still had to work through till December, and then it was just getting across and just making the move. So it's just pretty much after Chrissy and just getting everything across was probably the main reason it was so late. But, it ended up being that way.
19: Did you feel as though you slotted in to the side immediately, or was there a period where you took a little while to gel?
4: I think probably, it took a couple of games to adjust. Just like the game plan and obviously, gelling with the new players. I kind of missed a little bit of the preseason games too, because I was playing up north in Darwin, playing up in the final series there. So I thought it was just... lucky enough to sort of roll into round one. And, so it did take a little bit of getting used to, but, thankfully we started winning and my form, picked up a little bit too.
19: What's it like, I guess, it wouldn't be an interrupted training week, but the fact that you've got a handful, a dozen Dockers players come into the side each and every week and you only really get into interact with them on game day and then they go back to Fremantle to Cockburn Arc to train. So what's that like? How do you figure in that dynamic as a club?
4: Hasn't necessarily been every time because when Fremantle travel away, the ones that are playing with us, they'll come down on a Thursday and train with us. So we still had definitely moments to connect and still train together. But I think it's just credit to the attitude and obviously the maturity of the Freo boys as they come on and jump on board and, approach everything the way that we'd expect them to. So, I haven't really found it this year, which has been good.
19: Did you enjoy the Sandover the other night? You were right up there finishing equal third, so congratulations on a terrific result for your home and away season. Did you expect to be a chance coming in?
4: Not really, to be honest. I just assumed, because obviously Jeremy Sharp was outstanding for us, and just his caliber of player, I just assumed that he would be the main man. So, I think I was pretty fortunate. I think I probably stole a few off him. Probably might have hurt his chance to take it out. But, definitely didn't think I was going to place where I did.
19: Yeah, well done. Congratulations on that finishing equal third. Who's been your toughest opponent this season individually in the midfield? Who have you come across this season that's been a real tough matchup for you?
4: Each on their day, there's been like a few challenges. Early days when Claremont and Perth got us with those first few losses, they were difficult. And even West Coast, later in the season, they really turned it on. So, it's pretty much every team that got the win over us that have been a challenge. So, we've got to be on our A game, especially against Claremont, for sure.
19: How much analysis do you do individually? Do you study the opposition? Do you study your own footage? Or do you sort of just go with the flow and you're a little bit more relaxed in that sense? How do you go about it?
4: I'm probably more on myself, so just more like reviewing and reflecting on my own game. Not necessarily scouting opposition players, but if you're aware of how out of reach the his coaching. He's very thorough and he does a great job of doing an analysis and preparing it. So we're pretty well equipped coming into a game.
19: All right. Now, Claremont, what are your thoughts on them as a team? You've faced them three times this season, so you're well and truly aware of what they can bring. You went down to them early in the year. You won by with a kick after the siren halfway through, and then that second semi-final pulled away in the end to get a 28-point victory. What are your thoughts on the Tigers?
4: Yeah, well, obviously, credit where credit's due. There's a reason they're in the grand final, because they're such a good side. Yeah, they've all been close battles each game. And, yeah, on their day, they're a formidable opponent. So, yeah, we're not

0: That is a great question. Yeah, I think it'll just be purely in the contest, and that will be on each line. Just you've got to, yeah, make sure it gets done. We know that they're a very heavily contested team, whether it's in their forward line, their forwards, they apply a lot of pressure, and then obviously their backs are relentless and don't give us an inch. So, yeah, it's pretty much all across the ground. I couldn't say one point where the point of difference will be. It's just, yeah, just got to try and match them or at least beat them in the contest. So, yeah.
1: Give us an X factor on grand final day. Who do you think might step up and tear the game apart from your perspective?
0: I think hopefully Sharky can get off the chain and do what he does best. And I don't know. Hopefully it's just a good spread and then everyone contributes and we shouldn't have any issues.
1: All right, what does the rest of the week look like for you in the build-up to Sunday?
0: I've got training tonight and we'll have all the group with us tonight. So that's obviously the three of boys and then we'll do a little captain's run on Saturday and then it's just, get ready for the game. So sort of normal week besides having a play Sunday. It means we have to do a Saturday captain's run, but same as usual.
1: You wouldn't have been on Optus before, would you?
0: No, I haven't. I've only watched one game there, so it'll be a pretty good experience.
1: Who do you support, or who do you support in the AFL?
0: Growing up, I was North Melbourne.
1: Ah, North Melbourne. Okay. So, you're a little bit now what towards the Dockers, or with the relationship there, or you stick with your Roos?
0: I'm supporting Freo at the moment, and I have a bit of an allegiance to Collingwood as well. So, but this final series it'll be, obviously tomorrow night with Freo and supporting the boys. So, hope they can get the job done.
1: Well, for your sake, hopefully you guys can get the job done for all of the Peel fans out there. It's been a fantastic season. Game to come on Sunday. You've been an outstanding recruit to the Waffle competition, and the comp's better for you being in it. Thanks for your time today, Lockie, and all the best.
0: No worries. Thanks, Matt. Thanks for the chat.
1: Lockie Tardrew, thank you. There he goes, Lockie Tardrew from Peel Thunder here on Sports Drive this afternoon. All right, time for us to clear another break. Tanira Nathan's coming up next. We're going to chat a bit of mixed martial arts with Tanira. Then we'll head to the news and Glenn McCallum, Claremont Ford's coach, to join the show. So stay tuned for that. We'd love to hear from you as well on the show today. You can call on 9418 7700 or you can text on 0429 913 913. More to come after this.

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3: 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Great to have your company on the show today. All right, well, let's turn our attention now to some mixed martial arts for the time being. This past weekend, we had Eternal 110 up on the Gold Coast. And the next Eternal event here in Perth, Eternal 111. We are about 43 days away, to be exact, from what is set to be a great card on the 31st of October from Perth HPC, which will start at around about 3 o'clock our time. But before we get there, let's talk about what we saw up on the Gold Coast with one of our favourites here on Sports Drive, Eternal MMA commentator, MCT Tanera Nathan joins me. Hello, Tanera.
4: Oh, mate, you're too good to me. You're one of my favourites as well. I'm doing great. How are you, mate?
3: Doing really well. Yep, great time to be a sports fan, really. There's so much going on, so it's hard to actually keep a show contained within 3 hours. That's how I'm trying to figure things in this afternoon. But plenty to talk about. Mixed martial arts, Eternal 110. How did you see it this past weekend?
4: Oh, mate, it was excellent. I was still running on a high from the NFL in Melbourne. Probably the single greatest sporting event I've ever witnessed at the same time. I had work to do at Eternal 110, so went from Melbourne to the Gold Coast within about, across the course of 3 days, had Eternal 110. Now I'm down in Sydney doing the poker. It's been great. In terms of your question, Eternal 110 was a fantastic card. It was headlined by Albert Tua and Darwin Sagarit, and there were multiple performances that certainly brought the crowd to their feet.
3: All right. Well, I can't keep going on until I ask you about the NFL, since you were there then. Tell us what made it the greatest sporting event that you've ever witnessed.
4: Oh, mate, it was insane. So I've attended multiple UFCs. I've been to State of Origin, Bledisloe Cup. And I can honestly say that the NFL in Melbourne, 100,000 strong at the MCG, there was nothing like it. From the day that we got there, I've never seen so many NFL jerseys. I knew we had fans here in Australia. Mm. I was shocked as to how many people showed up in support of not just their team, the 49ers or the Rams, but just as a fan. And I actually went down to do a bit of work for, obviously, the fan experience, the game day on Netflix, and then obviously got to watch the game. But at the same time, in terms of what made it the greatest sporting experience, everything. From the game day build-up to the anthems to the flyover to the fireworks, the Jonas Brothers performing at halftime, Cody Simpson singing our anthem, and then you had the football. Mate, honestly, the single greatest sporting event I've ever witnessed. It was a combination of multiple things that just came together seamlessly. And in terms of sporting events I've been to, it was sensational.
3: Mm, and they did it a little bit differently too, with the setup and the clear bags as well, the fan experience in general. It's a big production, isn't it? And they're probably the best in the world. That's why, even though it's just an American sport, they're dominant worldwide. So well done to the NFL and well done to Melbourne in getting that across the line. All right, let's get to Eternal 110. You mentioned Albert Tua. Darwin Sagarit was the main event, and a pretty convincing win by Albert Tua in the end.
4: Yes, no surprises there. Obviously, Darwin, 44 years of age. It turned out to be his last fight. I think a few of us had a feeling that he may be done after this, but you know, when you're fighting a young lion at the age of 24, even if it is his MMA debut, when you've had 40 MMA fights and you've been a champion for most of those fights in your respective weight class, it's probably not going to turn out well for you if you're caught on the back end. So it finished in round one. It was a big shot to the liver from the southpaw stance, rear power kick to the body that put an end to it. And I dare say you're probably going to see this kid, Albert Tua, in the near future, probably competing for a belt at Eternal and then onto the UFC. There were questions as to whether he could wrestle and grapple and what his jiu-jitsu was like. We didn't get to see it in this fight, but at the same time, to his credit, I don't think we were ever going to get a chance to see it. He's just so good on the feet in every aspect, in terms of his kicks, his elbows, his punches, all the rest. He truly does have it all when it comes to striking and translating those skills from Muay Thai to MMA. He's done very well in that attempt.
3: Okay. So there were some pretty quick fights on the night, weren't there? You know, there were a lot of first-round stoppages. And, well, it was Tom Ackerley defeating Kelly Tate with the knockout of the night.
4: Yes, that was a good one. Yeah, Kelly Tate, fought on hard times. He's a really good fighter, but at the same time, when you're fighting a guy like Tom Ackerley, he looked massive in there. This is welterweight. The guy looked like he was like a heavyweight. 6'4", massive reach, and he just caught Kelly coming in with a big overhand right. And Kelly's susceptible of being caught when he's rushing opponents. He got knocked out against Duval Pierre, smoked against Alexis Roger, and now again against Tom Ackerley. So I certainly think that it's a worthy contender for knockout of the night. I think probably the other finishes that I could put up there with KO of the night would be Zach O'Brien over Andrew Patara. And then even the main event, Albert Tua and Darwin Sagarin. There were a few contenders, but they decided to give it to Tom, probably based off who he beat, because we know how good Kelly is, and now Tom Ackerley in that same conversation of top welterweight in the country going 3-0.
3: All right. What else stood out to you on the night?
4: Mate, Jesse James Parr. I don't know if you've heard of this bloke. Have you heard of John Wayne Parr?
3: Yes, definitely.
4: Of course you have. Mate, Jesse James Parr, 18 years of age. He's a chip off the old man's block, this kid. And he really can fight just like his old man. We saw in his first fight that he was able to pull off a submission victory. I didn't even know he was a brown belt. But in this one, he promised that it was going to be a strike fest, that we would get to see his improvements in terms of his Muay Thai and his kickboxing. And he put it on full display against Jaden LaPetite. And, you know, when you've got a young 18-year-old kid who comes from a fighting family, of course, his dad, his mum, Angie Parr, his sister, Jazzy, you know, you probably learn how to kickbox before you learn how to walk. So it's no surprise it's just how good this kid is. But at the same time, he's got it all. You know, he's got the look, he's got the family, he's got obviously the legacy that he's coming from, and most importantly, he's got the skills. So it helps to have everything else, as well as being good on the mic and having a social media following. But when you've got the skills to match it, you know, the world's your oyster. And I think, you know, his goal is to go onto the UFC. I think it's only a matter of time until we see him turn pro and progress onto the big stage.
3: Well, John was more of a Muay Thai fighter, so, you know, didn't have time in the UFC. But, yeah, I mean, it's really exciting. It's an exciting prospect, isn't it, to have a young man who's clearly on the way up. And, he's, like you said, real social media following now, Jesse James Parr. It'd be great to see him in the UFC. What's the process, do you think? How long before that sort of starts to happen for him?
4: Look, I mean, we could see it happen sooner than later. I know that in terms of the UFC, that they're desperate for young blood, new talent, exciting fighters, and he fits all of those descriptions. I dare say you're probably only going to see him in maybe a couple more amateur fights. In my experience, I don't necessarily see him fighting past 5 amateur fights before he's probably ready to take on the featherweight division or the lightweight division. It's a tough weight class at the professional level here in Australia. That's probably the most competitive weight class at lightweight, closely followed by featherweight. But at the same time, I dare say you probably see him turn pro by the time he's 20. And then if he can go on a hot streak, for example, 5-0, 5-1, 6-0, 6-1, you know, get 7 or 8 fights under your belt, you're going to have Dana White and the UFC come knocking. And it could be around that 22, 23-year-old mark within the next 4 to 5 years, he'll be making his UFC debut, which in today's sporting environment is very young. People think that you've got to get there when you're 19, 20, 21. No. In MMA, you can actually take your time. And if you get there by the time you're 23, you're pretty special.
3: All right. Well, certainly a name to listen out for, to look out for in the very near future, Jesse James Parr. All right, let's get to what we're going to see in Perth at the very end of next month, the 31st of October, Perth HPC. It'll be a 3 p.m. start time. So Eternal 1:11. We can barely wait here in WA. Yeah, I'm sure they'll put together a great card, Eternal.
4: Yes, mate. Now, we did announce that the main event for that one would be Kevin Coghamill and Taze Malone for the Eternal Lightweight Championship, I believe. No, Featherweight Championship. I stand corrected. Kevin Coghamill, he won the Featherweight Championship against, I believe it was Justin Van Heerden at the beginning of this year, and now he's going to defend it against Taser. I think in the co-main for that one as well, you've got Luke Jones and Jesse Swain also in the same division. So I'd be hard-pressed to put it past Jesse Swain to lose that one. And I can guarantee you he'll be calling out the winner of the main event, whether it's Kevin or Taser, for a title shot for Jesse Swain. He certainly believes that he's the best featherweight in the country. I tend to concur with that opinion. And, you know, whoever walks away with the belt out of Kevin Coghamill and Taser Malone in Perth, you can guarantee that they'll be defending it against Jesse Swain should he win his fight against Luke Jones.
3: All right. Well, there you go. That's the 31st of October. Make sure you get in early. You can book your tickets already for Eternal 1:11. Hey, Tanira, thanks so much for your time today. A massive pleasure to chat to you, and enjoy your weekend to come.
4: Always an honour, Matt. Thank you very much. We'll catch up soon.
3: Tanira Nathan, Eternal presenter here on Sports Drive this afternoon. A huge thanks to him for joining the show. All right, well, up next, we'll catch up with the Claremont side of things, Glenn McCallum, to join the show. Claremont forwards coach. Looking forward to hearing what Glenn has to say ahead of the grand final this weekend. So stay tuned for that. We've also got a dual premiership coach at Subiaco coming up in Bo Wardman. In the hour, we've got audio of Dean Cox to play for you before we wrap things up at 5. And the PFL radio show takes over. So stick around here on Sports Drive. Plenty still to look forward to.

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1: Air News headlines. I'm Mark Dransfield. Making news today, the Home Affairs Minister has set out the federal government's new immigration policy, with deportations ramped up for visa overstayers. Backpackers who wish to work in Australia for longer than a year will soon have to enter a ballot system. Veterans are welcoming the federal government's decision to scrap its planned cap on allied health services. New South Wales Police say they're working to track down more offenders after laying charges over the mistaken identity death of a Sydney University student. A young woman's been kicked, punched and repeatedly stabbed during a Melbourne brawl. Police are searching for those involved. Buckingham Palace has issued a rare denial over claims in a new book that King Charles said Princess Diana would be forgotten soon enough following her death in 1997. And Rockhampton's Fitzroy River has officially been locked in to host the 2032 Olympic rowing event. In air sport, the NRL's preliminary final schedule has been published, avoiding a Saturday clash with the AFL Grand Final. Giants captain Toby Green has requested a trade back to Victoria for family reasons, nominating Geelong as his preferred club. And Aussie tennis star Alex de Minaur says he's using this weekend's Davis Cup tie against Poland to reboot his season after an early exit at the US Open. These stories and more today. This is Air News.
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3: Through Innaloo, the earlier crash has cleared. Mitchell Freeway northbound at Cedric Street. Traffic remains a little slow on the approach. Watch out for a breakdown in Hammersley on the left emergency lane. Mitchell Freeway southbound at Reed Highway. No major delays there. Broken down truck in Fremantle. High Street closed westbound between Carrington Street and Stirling Highway. Incident response and police are on site. Avoid the area if you can. It's pretty heavy for the moment. Also in Mount Lawley, delays. East Parade northbound at Guildford Road. And in Palmyra, slowing Leach Highway westbound at Carrington Street. 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Station sponsor. It's Dylan. That's the latest traffic on 91.3 Sport FM.
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11: Yeah, the forecast for the rest of your Thursday, the 17th, the top today of 29 degrees. It's partly cloudy outside with no chance of rain to come. We'll get to a minimum of 15 overnight, top of 26 tomorrow. Some late showers being forecast. Potential showers across your Saturday and Sunday, but not too much to expect. It's currently 22 degrees in Perth.
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11: 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Great to have your company as always on a Thursday afternoon as we lead into a huge weekend of sport. 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We'd love to hear from you on the show today. AFL waffle, plenty of discussion around that here in the final hour of the show. But anything you wish to discuss, let us know, and we can certainly do that, whether it's the cricket, the basketball, a bit of soccer, rugby league, anything. We've got you covered here on Sports Drive today. We do it all thanks to Freight Mart, locally owned and operated for all of your international forwarding and local transport needs. And if you are just tuning in, well, earlier today I did catch up with Matt Russell from Fox NRL. Brody Couch, WA fast bowler, joined the show. Greg Harding, former Docker and Eagle, stopped by. Lockie Tardrew from Peel Thunder. And Tanira Nathan, to talk a bit of mixed martial arts, joined the show as well. So you can go back and listen at the website, sportfm.com.au. Well, now, I mentioned that we heard things from a Peel Thunder perspective on the show earlier today from Lockie Tardrew. Now let's have a listen in to things on the Claremont point of view. Claremont's forward coach, Glenn McCallum, is going to join us. Claremont assistant Glenn McCallum joins the show. Glenn, good afternoon.
5: G'day, Matt. How are you, mate?
11: Yeah, doing really well. How have you been?
5: Been well. Beautiful weather. So it's nice to be able to enjoy the sun.
11: Great weather. Now, as an assistant coach, how nervous do you get? And how nervous would you be compared to, say, an Ash Prescott?
5: That's a good question. I think sometimes Ash takes majority of the pressure, and we just sort of make sure that all of our ducks are in a row, you know, especially the forwards. Make sure we know the opposition and understand what their strengths are and what we can do. But, yeah, I think Ash has all the pressure. It's a big year for us, 100 years, and we haven't won a grand final for a while. So, yeah, I think I wouldn't like to be in Ash's shoes.
11: Yeah, 2012, the last time around. Looking forward to the game on Sunday. You mentioned the opposition, they're a strong back line. They're going to be bolstered by Brendan Cox coming into the side as well. So I'm sure you've done plenty of analysis on their defence.
5: Yeah, look, they're outstanding defence. We haven't scored a whole lot of goals each time we've played them. But in saying that, people haven't scored a whole lot of goals against us either. So it'll be a good battle. We just need to restrict their marking ability and bring the ball to ground and let our smalls go to work, I suppose.
11: Okay. So, yeah, that's 7 goals, 8 goals and 8 goals, all 3 times you've played them this year. I have been saying it throughout the week, probably going to need a little bit more than that to get the job done on Sunday. How do you look to generate some more goals this weekend?
5: Well, we'd love to kick more goals every game we play, but it's a good question as well. Look, it's probably a combination of a few things, Matt. A bit about our method ahead of the footy, our movement, and also trying to get some clean ball, which is really, really hard against a top-quality opposition. But obviously, we just want to have some deep entries, some clean ball, and hopefully we can contest and bring the ball to ground. Our ability on the ground is pretty good. And Peel's strength is in the air. So if we can sort of halve that, we'll certainly give us a good opportunity to score.
11: Yeah, oh, we've got some great smalls to roam around. Mainwaring, Muzica, Headland, really damaging sort of small forwards, aren't they?
5: Yeah, they're outstanding. Their ability to work off the ball as well has been a real highlight for us, which helps our midfield, but also the ability to get back inside our forward 50. To beat the oppo back has been a real credit to those guys. And also Tyson Headland, you know, what a story he has. He came from, you know, C-grade amateurs last year to play every game for us this year in the league side, and now he's playing himself in a waffle grand final. So he adds a bit of something different that the other three don't have.
11: Yeah, no, that he does. He's been great, and that goal on the weekend to seal it was outstanding from the boundary line. I know you're not really going to give too much away, but in terms of consideration, a guy like Rory Luscombe was in your forward line only a couple of weeks ago, kicked 3 goals against Perth in that first final, found himself out of the side. Van Rooyen came in. So, I mean, obviously it's tough at the selection table at the moment, but what can we expect from the forward group in terms of selection?
5: Yeah, I think pretty much the same. Look, Rory and even Benji Van Ruin and even Max Raw are all in. We'll be talking about those guys tonight because we know that Peel's strength is their marking power. So, yeah, we'll all put our 5 cents worth in and come up with a plan that we think's going to beat Peel. But, yeah, you're spot on. Like Rory and Sammy and Max Raw, those sorts of guys would certainly come into contention, and Benji Van Rimmel, for sure.
11: Well, give us a bit of an idea as to what the selection table looks like on a Thursday night. Are you generally all in agreeance? Are you throwing furniture around at each other? Can you do you disagree with everything? How does it go on a Thursday?
5: Well, I reckon it comes only down to the last probably couple of players. I think the balance is pretty good throughout the year, and it's just maybe scenario based. So what we think is going to give us the best balance that we think that can win the game. But yeah, Kepler Bradley, our super manager, he certainly throws some really hard questions, and we just need to have the answers for him because he certainly drives a hard, you know, a firm train. So we just need to make sure that what we do discuss ticks all the boxes, and at the end of the day, what we think and what we believe is going to win the game for us.
11: Mm. Just taking you back to the prelim final, look, a lot was riding on the group there to find a way to win down at three-quarter time by 4 points after they kicked those 4 goals in the third quarter, the Royals. What was the, the huddle like at three-quarter time, and how did the boys turn it back around in their favour in that final term?
5: Yeah, look, I just think it was our fundamentals that let us down, and probably both sides, to be honest. Both of our probably gave the ball back way too often. And then when we went inside 50, we just couldn't score. So, but yeah, three-quarter time, we're pretty calm. We'll certainly know that it was a pretty important game, and we know that East Perth are such a hard side to play against. So we just know that there's little moments that we just need to keep challenging ourselves to take. And don't rely on somebody else to do it. You know what I mean. So it's just basics over brilliance, pretty much, Matt. And I think we did that quite well. That, like you said, Tyson's goal sealed it. But you know, we left a few goals out there as well.
11: Well, we look forward to the grand final coming up on Sunday. Hopefully, plenty of goals scored. Hopefully, we get a nice crowd at Optus Stadium as well. So. Training session tonight, then a captain's run, I'm guessing, on Saturday?
5: Yep, training tonight. And then we've got the early start at Optus. I think we're there about 7:30, 8 o'clock, to do a bit of a look around, because a lot of the boys haven't played there before. So, yeah, they get familiar with the oval and the facilities. And, the Nash will go through a few scenarios that, you know, we think we need to improve on. And then, yeah, we'll be ready for the battle on Sunday.
11: Yeah. How do you get the boys to come out with the right intensity from the get-go? It's something that we saw from, I think, Hawthorn here in Perth a couple of weeks ago, to take the AFL as an example against the Fremantle Dockers. They clearly came to play from the moment the first ball was thrown up. How do you get that out of your group on Sunday?
5: Well, if they're not ready to play in a grand final, far out. We're already behind, aren't we? Mm. So, look, we know that Peel are a big, strong body side, but we are a contested beast team. So I reckon it's just the first contest. You know, from the very first contest, that the players attack the footy and how they attack it if they're on. And they should be. There's no excuses this week.
11: All right, no excuses. Love it. Well, Sunday, 1:10, a little bit of an earlier start time, so don't forget about that to everyone out there. Get on down to the game. Chuck us in your headsets. We'll be on calling the game. Glenn, it's been a pleasure chatting to you today. All the best to you and your team for the weekend ahead.
5: Thanks, Matt. Thanks for having me. Take care.
11: You too. Glenn McCallum, Claremont assistant coach, does the forwards group. A big thanks to him for taking the time this afternoon. All right, well, time for us to clear a break up next. The teams are going to be announced for the AFL. We're going to go through them with Regan after this. Red.

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5: Through West Leederville, the brief debris has cleared very quickly. Mitchell Freeway northbound before Vincent Street. No major delays there at the moment. Truck rollover slowing things down in Fremantle. High Street shut westbound between Carrington Street and Stirling Highway. Incident response are on site. Police there too. Avoid the area if you can. And also keep in mind a breakdown in the left emergency lane on Mitchell Freeway southbound at Reed Highway. A bit slow as well in Palmyra. Stock Road northbound at Leach Highway. Also busy through Balcatta, Reed Highway, both directions at Erindale Road. It's Dylan. That's the latest traffic on 91.3 Sport FM.
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11: Welcome back to the show. 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They've just come out during the break, so we're going to get into all of that with producer Regan right now for Friday night, Fremantle and Sydney, and for Brisbane and Hawthorn at the MCG. We look forward to the games to come. Regan, welcome in.
12: Hello, Matty.
11: All right, so... for tomorrow night, SCG, Swans, Dockers, Fremantle, well, not too many changes whatsoever. None, as a matter of fact. And the Swans, they have a couple.
12: Yes, yeah, so exactly right, Matty. Fremantle go in unchanged. The emergencies are Brennan Cox, Chris Sherry and Jago O'Meara. I think Sherry and Jago both travelled over to the SCG with, of course, Brennan Cox playing Waffle on Sunday. And for... the Sydney Swans, Harry Cunningham and Callum Mills are both out injured. Cunningham, I think, nicking a calf during training this week, so that's severely unlucky for him. Lewis Melican and Justin McInerney coming in, a big layoff for McInerney. I think it was, you know, 12-odd weeks with a hamstring, so it's a pretty hefty one, and we'll have to see how they go.
11: Yeah, I mean, you know, I spoke about the fact before that Fremantle have more midfield depth, I would have thought, than the Swans do. So McInerney, you know, he's going to get his fair share of possession. That's an added boost for the Sydney Swans. Mills going down, obviously hurt. Six of their regular players being out certainly hurts. I'm leaning towards the Dockers in this game. They go in unchanged. Like I said, those six players, they really, if they're fair dinkum Fremantle, they should go in and win it. But you just never know. And the Swans played with such gusto against the Brisbane Lions the other week. I mentioned the fact that, you know, Goulden was outstanding with 34 touches. Outside of him, they didn't have too many major ball winners, but you look at the clearance numbers, they had the top three. So Goulden, Sarong and Rowbottom. Draper and Ashcroft were up there for Brisbane, but then it was Sheldrick, Grundy, McLean, Lloyd, all with some really good clearance numbers too. So they really dominated in that aspect. I don't think they're going to get the same this weekend or tomorrow night. I should say Jackson and Grundy will probably cancel each other out a little bit. as ruckman. So both will get their fair share of footy. But I think Fremantle will just go a little deeper. I think Fremantle, their back line is better than Sydney's back line. I think that may be a difference in the game too. You know, Curnow, McDonald, McLean, tools that I think Fremantle should be able to keep down well enough. It's Papley, like Greg said a little bit earlier, that I think, you know, the one that could get off the chain, so they have to try and keep him within limits. But for the most part, I think Fremantle, they'll get enough entry, quick kicks in from the midfield. It's shorter ground, so if you get to the front of the contest, fall of the ball, do your work early. And guys like Tracy, Amos, Voss are able to do that, crash packs, and then give you crummers a chance, like Switkowski, Frederick, Dudley, all those guys. I think Fremantle should get it done in a high-scoring game, and a game that Fremantle pull away in by maybe 20 points, 20, 25 points.
12: Yeah, I have to agree with that too. I think like we've seen throughout this whole final series, like starting well and starting quickly early is going to be extremely significant. So I think if the Dockers can get off to a hot start, you know, be up by 2-3 goals at quarter time, I'm going to find it difficult for Sydney to expect to claw back in this game. But it's set to be a good one, Matty. I think both teams match up quite well, and the SCG maybe throws a little bit of a spanner in the works, but Freo usually play quite well there anyway.
11: Well, that's the other thing you mentioned there, and I agree, is that Fremantle have to start well, though. As we saw against Geelong, right? So we saw they had a great start, led by Bolton and Jackson in the middle. Geelong still managed to come back because they're a team that's unfazed, you know, in those circumstances. I think Sydney, similar, right? They're an experienced final side. I know they haven't got it done on the big day, the grand final day, where they've got pumped a couple of times. But Sydney have been there, done that. I think they're unfazed as well. So Fremantle really need to get on top early, because I do think if it goes the other way, Fremantle could get a little shaky, not having been in many big finals in recent times. So that's not a concern, but it's just something that I think, again, Fremantle need a really strong start, get a couple of goals quickly on the board, put that scoreboard pressure on from the get-go.
12: Yep, it's set to be a fantastic game on Friday night. I'm very much so looking forward to it, and hopefully the time I spent trying to get into the grand final ballot, Matty, I'm there next week.
11: All right. Crossed. Yeah. Good luck for you. Good luck to you for that. All right. Brisbane, Hawthorne, MCG, lineups.
12: Unchanged, Matty, for both sides, which means that Noah Answorth didn't get up through training this week. That was the big, I guess, call there for Brisbane, which means the likes of Gallup, Oscar Allen, even spoken about potentially getting switched out there. They stay in the side, and the Hawks are unchanged from their clash against Freo with a week off. Should be a really interesting game, but it's so hard to go past Brisbane and what their best looks like.
11: Well, the odds yesterday were about 20 cents differential leading in favour of Brisbane. It's come in a little bit, so it's only 4 cents difference. $1.90 Brisbane, $1.94 Hawthorn. So I think it is a real 50-50 game. I'm leaning Hawks slightly. I think they came with great intensity, great pressure against the Fremantle Dockers. They're a well-coached side with Sam Mitchell. Brisbane, they're hit and miss a little bit this season. When they hit, they run away with it, don't they? So there's always the danger for Hawthorn. I just don't know if they're going to be able to run away with it. I think Hawthorn are a pretty well-disciplined side, so they're always going to be in with a chance. And, if they can really bring that same sort of pressure we saw here in Perth a couple of weeks ago, I think they might get the Lions.
12: They well could do. I think, although the Dockers are still in it, I wouldn't have hated this as a grand final. I think these two teams have shown why they're in this stage at the moment. They play well when it matters, and I think it's going to be an intriguing clash. Ainsworth out. Who goes on the wizard? Maybe Lester just goes to him. I'm not quite sure. Gallup playing down back. How does the forward line sort of work out with Oscar Allen? Thought Hipwood actually played quite well last week. But then, the Hawks is just such an good all-round side, and they just play well pretty much everywhere. The MCG would suit them too. So, yeah, it's going to be an interesting battle. I'm leaning Brisbane slightly, though, Matty.
11: Yep, fair call too. I just think that it's going to be a great game either way. No, you know, whatever we get, whatever grand final we get, I think it's going to be brilliant. Sydney, just hopefully they turn up if they do make it on grand final day, because we've seen in the past where you know, they've gotten pumped. So looking forward to the weekend ahead in finals football. Regan, thanks to you.
12: Cheers, Matt.
11: Those were the teams for the AFL prelim finals. All right, we're going to clear one final break. Up next, we'll have a listen in to Bo Wardman. He's going to join the show. Jewel Subiaco, Premiership coach, to join us. We'll have a listen in to Dean Cox. And anything you wish to discuss, let us know, 9418 7700, or you can send a text through to 0429 913 913. Back after the break.

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11: Welcome back to the show. 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We're on the home stretch here. Bo Wardman's not too far away. We're going to talk a little more footy. But first, let's have a listen in to Dean Cox, who spoke to the media earlier today, the Sydney Swans head coach ahead of tomorrow night's game.
12: Got crowds here. The crowd sold out for this game in a couple of hours. After what was a difficult period, do you feel like you've won the city back over?
13: We're still trying to do that. You know, I think... the support that this football club's had for a long period of time has been phenomenal. This year's been sold out most part of the year, and yeah, it's great to see everyone get back on, and hopefully we can put in a performance that they're really proud of.
14: Do you feel as though you've been able to concentrate on footy a little bit more in the past week, given the 2 week sort of breaks between games?
13: I've been focused on footy after the North Melbourne game. It's about preparing our team as well as we possibly can for a finals campaign. We're now in the second last week of and facing a prelim. So, yeah, after the Brisbane game, we obviously acknowledged what we did well. We gave the players a couple of days to rest and recover, and then we were back in focusing on ourselves to start with. And then from there, it was after Friday night's result. It was about all in on Fremantle and what we need to do to try and combat the top of the table team and a team that's in really good form.
15: Dean, have you made a decision on Justin and Joel yet? Are there any other team changes for this week?
13: So Justin will play and Joel won't. So, that's just the decision we had to make. Obviously, our forward line functioned really well with the way it was set up the first time. We understand Fremantle's defence and how strong they are in that aspect of the ground, and it's on all our players, certainly in our front half, to try and nullify and kick a score that we need. And obviously with Justin, he's had a lot of work put in throughout this period of time, and it's a matter of now backing him in.
16: Dean, what did you see in the change in Fremantle between the qualifying final and the semi final?
13: Oh, I think they certainly got back to playing the brand of footy that they've shown for winning 19 games throughout the regular season. I think, obviously the first game against Hawthorn, they pressured them really well. They were effective at their long down the line plays at Fremantle that generally get some field position and ascendancy off. So, yeah, there were some changes between that. And then, obviously, just their hunt and explosion around the ball. I think, that's one of their strengths and one that we have to be really wary of.
11: Dean Cox speaking to the media. We might play a little bit more of that for you towards the end of the show. But right now we're going to get to our final guest on the program today. Bo Wardman, dual premiership winning coach, is going to join us to talk the latest in footy. Bo, good afternoon.
4: G'day, Matt. Pleasure to be with you.
11: Yeah, great to have your company. Grand final day coming up on Sunday. What memories does it provide for you?
4: Yeah, some really great times. Winning at Optus on a couple of occasions in 19 and 21 was certainly the culmination of a lot of work. You always enter those days. Probably 19 were probably the outside favourite and expected to win, but you never quite know who you get to the day, and you just have all your plans in place, but it's a different game when you get to it. But the boys were ably well suited by the likes of Kyle Horsley and Lockie Delahunty, who had both had standout games that day, to get over South Fremantle quite emphatically in the end. And then 21, it was a little bit different. It was a bit of a tough battle for the first half. Line had to really hold up strongly against South Fremantle, that certainly threw everything at us. And after a reset after half time, Greg Clark hit the scoreboard on a couple of occasions, and yes, certainly brings back plenty of fond memories. The combination of a lot of people, not only the players and the coaches, but it's a whole club effort, and no doubt Peel Thunder and Claremont and the other four clubs that are going to represent their respective sides and clubs on the weekend will put everything out there.
11: How willing were you as a coach? You mentioned 21, it was quite a tight first half. How willing were you as a coach to maybe change things up after half time if things weren't necessarily going to plan, or if, you know, South had come with a bit of a different game plan as to what you were looking at initially? Were you willing to do that, or were you more systems based and you know, just backed in your players that they would get the job done after half time?
4: Oh, well, look, we're certainly system based, but it was the training probably leading up to that in certain scenarios, and through some good observation of our midfield coach, Nigel Hamilton at the time, and probably the sacrifice of our captain, Lee Kitchen. He sort of came out of the midfield, went into a bit of a forward role, to really nullify some impact that South Fremantle had shown to us, and had yielded great result through something different at South Fremantle, and eventually was probably the pivotal turning point of the coaching move that that changed the game, and that's sometimes what needs to happen in big finals, whether it's the prelim final tomorrow night for Fremantle or for Peel or Claremont on Sunday. It's doing what's best for the team, not what's best for the individual, that will get the outcome and the result. And sometimes you just have to put the ego aside, and I think the best teams and the teams that win those big games are the teams that have the players and the coaches that are willing to do that, to change on the run, to implement some things that they may have been training right back in December, in preparation for times like this.
11: What sort of a coach do you think Justin Longmuir is at this stage, and do you think he is willing to make somewhat of a change if necessary in a big game?
4: Oh, no doubt. I think we've seen that across the year, in some close games. And I thought last week in the press conference he got asked a question around the end of the game, and was there a message that went out specifically from the coaching box to the playing group? And it was sort of a yes but no answer, because what you do over the course of 24 rounds, some of the learnings with their close games against Adelaide and Collingwood, that you get a lot of learning and teaching for the playing group to be able to implement. And you have to have trust in your players to be able to execute at those pivotal times. And I think what we've seen from Fremantle is that maturity, their ability to adjust on the run, to have players in different positions, know when to get behind the ball. You see Tracy go behind and slow momentum for the opposition, and then they can push forward and break free. So there's no doubt that Justin and the coaching staff can adjust what's happening, but they've also got great trust in the system that the players can then be able to execute, that they've been practicing across the length of the season.
11: All right, so tomorrow night, Dockers go in unchanged. Bo, Sydney have a couple. They have Melican and McInerney to come in. No Callum Mills, of course, going down with that ACL injury. So another one of their major players out of the side. They've continued to find a way, the Swans, though, despite the situation of the last month or so. What are your thoughts on the game coming up tomorrow night at the SCG?
4: Yes, it's a massive out, isn't it, Callum Mills? But probably what's not forgotten is the stage of the game that he went out in their game against Brisbane. It was early in the game, so they had to find a way to win without him against Brisbane. And obviously he's not going to be there this week, but he's such a pivotal leader. No doubt he'll be in and around the group in their preparation. I think the area that Sydney sort of stunned Brisbane a little bit was in the pressure, but also the speed. And I think that's an area that Fremantle are going to be able to match them in, particularly through the midfield. Brisbane certainly highly combative and highly contested to be able to win that ball, which they showed last week against Adelaide, but they can get exposed with some speed and some run off half back, which Sydney were able to expose. And I think Fremantle are going to be able to match that. The challenge for Sydney, I think Josh Tracy got off the chain when they played at Optus Stadium earlier in the year, and they really have a strong enough matchup if they can get enough supply. Obviously, the different ground dimensions with the three tools. It is going to be a little bit more of a contested type game, but it's essentially the game is going to come down to the dominance of Luke Jackson versus Brody Grundy, and he's going to have a big job there. We know that Sydney's midfield is somewhat depleted of talent at the moment. A fair bit's going to fall to Errol Goulden, so there'll be a bit of a watch to see if Fremantle runner. A tag or a run with player, whether it's an Eddie Brayshaw inside or a Matt Johnson, might get that role. You feel as though if Errol Goulden and Grundy have their best on-field performances, then Sydney are going to be right in the game. They can quell the impact of those and limit the supply to their forwards that were quite dominant against Brisbane. Charlie Curnow's been in really good form, but if they can quell the midfield influence, you'd expect Fremantle tomorrow night.
11: All right, Hawthorn Brisbane at the MCG. The odds suggest that these two teams are hard to split. How do you see it?
4: Yeah, I'd agree with that. I think Hawthorn come in with great form, but you just can't not go past Brisbane. They're so well experienced at the MCG in recent years, and I thought we saw them at their absolute best last week against Adelaide. Obviously, the final margin probably blew out a little bit once Adelaide lost a bit of hope in the game, albeit that they kicked two or three late to improve the scoreboard. But they've just got match winners across every line. They've got great experience. Their forward line is dominant. They're potent now with Oscar Allen up there, which gives them another option. Hawthorn have obviously got a really strong defence with the likes of Brass and Battle and Walker rolls through there, and Jarman Impey providing some bounce. They're going to have to really work hard against an informed Brisbane side. But I think what it means for Brisbane and that experience, I see them just getting across the line.
11: All right. Well, those are the two preliminary finals to come in the AFL. The grand final on Sunday, Peel Thunder and Claremont. What do you think will be an acceptable crowd at Optus Stadium? And where do you sit on it? Is it still viable to keep it at Optus, or do we need to start looking at a local ground?
4: Oh, look, it's one of those great debates. I think if they can get somewhere between 20 and 25 across the day, that would be a minimum expectation. How many are there for the league game? We'll have to wait and see. I think they would certainly be hoping for over 20. I think in recent history, those numbers have certainly declined a little bit, which is disappointing, and it's certainly a terrific product. Obviously, the earlier start time may allow a few more people to get there and get home in a reasonable time. Obviously, it's a little bit more challenging for TV with viewership in the middle of the day. So we'll wait and see what the impact is. And then your question around whether it should be at a local ground, look, I suppose the waffle and the WA football economy is run pretty tight at the moment. I've had the thought and the suggestion over a few years now that you actually set up Leederville or Fremantle Oval or which Joondalup for the entire final series. You post every final there. You make sure there's adequate marquees. You can sell corporate packages, president's luncheon in and across both facilities, particularly at Leaderbrook, and really drive some revenue. It is in the community heartland. It is a community product. And I think then the clubs will see a real financial benefit to that, which might flow into the home and away season for the following year to be able to support off-field staff, player recruitment and retention. I think keeping that money within WA football as opposed to being at the stadium would be a real win for the Waffle going forward.
11: Some food for thought. All right, let's get to the game itself. So Peel Thunder, we know they'll come in with a dominant side considering the Fremantle listed players. Claremont, well, they started the season like a house on fire. They won six straight games, had a bit of a down patch in the middle there, but got up and going again towards the end of the season. They had some young kids come in and breathe some life into the club as well with your Melodies and your Gales, Van Rooyen, Banfield. So what are your thoughts on this matchup that we've got to look forward to on Sunday, Bo?
4: Yeah, I think those young kids, that's something Ash Prescott's really got to lean into. Those guys will often play with freedom. They don't play with the pressure. There's probably a number of guys that

0: Callum DeLacy in particular across half forward have really come into their own with the absence of Jaden Hunter. And I think those guys, with their pressure, if they can get enough supply and keep it in their front half, is going to be important, because we know how well and structured the Peel defence is either side of the ball. So Claremont are going to have to really take the game on. And the big thing is that the Claremont are settled. They've had a pretty similar 23 over the last 4 to 6 weeks. And Peel will, I suppose, feel some of the emotion from what happens Friday night. There will clearly be some changes to their team late with some emergencies that may come back or may get held over. So they're probably not going to know the makeup of their final 23 almost until an hour and a half before Sunday's game. So how players and coaches deal with that can be a little bit challenging, particularly going into a cutthroat grand final. So there'll be a bit of a mixed emotion, and Adam Reid will have to really control that. But I think for Peel to win the game, they're going to get their forward handball game going, know that Claremont are going to come and pressure them. But if they can control the ball, get enough supply forward, and then structure up well behind the ball with their intercept defence, you'd expect that they would then be able to win the game. But if Claremont can stop that handball game and the chains, get enough supply, they often rely on a number of different goal kickers, which can be important in a grand final. And then just really play with freedom and attack the game. Use that youthful experience with Gale and Melody through the midfield. Van Ruin can have a day out. And that's what you dream of as a young kid playing at Waffle or even at AFL level.
1: Not to be a Debbie Downer, and I'm looking at it from the sort of doom and gloom side of things, but is there a risk of the grand final being compromised somewhat if on Friday night Fremantle, they get a win, but they have an injury cloud over a handful of players, and then that could mean managed minutes for certain players in the grand final, or even what's to stop JL from going, no, we've got to pull you from the game because we need you for an AFL grand final next week. Is there a risk of that?
0: I don't. Well, there's certainly a good chance that that's going to happen. If I was the AFL coach and I went through and you've got a couple of players that are injured, you're there to win AFL premierships, and that's what happens with an alignment. But I think Peel have shown across the year that they've got such terrific depth. Archie Caldo, who won the Prendergast medal on Monday night for the best player in the reserves, he was a consistent league footballer for Peel Thunder for much of last year, as much as he's a recruit from Victoria. But that's a story for a different day. But they've got a number of players, and the 23 that go out there are going to want to win. There's no mistaking that. So we'd expect that that's going to happen. It's for the players and the coaches dealing with that fluidity of selection and what may happen in the lead-up to the game. It could be one of the major barriers for their success on Sunday.
1: All right, what's your tip for the grand final? So Peel Thunder, Claremont, we want a winner, a score line, or a margin, and a Simpson medal winner.
0: Yeah, the games have all been close between these couple of teams. They've both been highly defensive. I think Peel Thunder will just get over the line. I'm going to say 16 points. And I think Jeremy Sharp will answer back from not winning the Sandover medal, a bit like Kyle Horsley did in 2019, and he will be the Simpson medalist on Sunday.
1: Love it, Bo. Thanks so much for your time today. A pleasure chatting, and enjoy the weekend of footy ahead.
0: No worries. Thanks very much, Matt.
1: Bo Wardman, Jewel Subiaco, premiership-winning coach here on Sports Drive today. One here off the text line from James in Spearwood. Hi, Matt. In regards to having the grand final at a Waffle venue, one oval that should not have it is Fremantle Oval. The outer area under the scoreboard is awful, and the old pavement is broken and sticking out. All it will take is one person to break their neck, and I'm surprised it hasn't happened yet. Well, yeah, that's maybe slightly extreme, but I get your drift, James. And, yeah, look, I think that's something. It's a concern for the South Fremantle Football Club. I think they're well aware, and I think they really want to make some reservations, particularly on that outer side where they can. Yeah, but it's a bit of an issue at the moment. I understand that. I think it's a ground that holds great history,

0: You know, it was. I think it did its job in 2020 in the COVID year when it was played there for the grand final. I think Leaderville was a slightly better experience. There were a few more people in that sense. So, you know, you probably had a bit more of a atmosphere at the game, even more so. But I think the Fremantle Oval experience was great too. Yeah. It's tough. I think the renovations, they'll like to see it come as quickly as possible for the Bulldogs, no doubt. All right. Well, let's get back to Dan Cox. So he spoke earlier today. We'll have a bit more of a listen in to him before we wrap things up at 5 and the PFL radio show takes over. Let's have a listen in to a little bit more of Dan Cox.
1: Got crowds here. The crowd sold out for this game in a couple of hours. After what was a difficult period, do you feel like you've won the city back over?
2: We're still trying to do that. You know, I think the support that this football club's had for a long period of time has been phenomenal. This year's been sold out most part of the year, and yeah, it's great to see everyone get back on, and hopefully we can put in a performance that they're really proud of.
3: Do you feel as though you've been able to concentrate on footy a little bit more in the past week, given the 2 weeks sort of breaks between games?
2: I've been focused on footy after the North Melbourne game. It's about preparing our team as well as we possibly can for a finals campaign. We're now in the second last week of and facing a prelim. So, yeah, after the Brisbane game, we obviously acknowledge what we did well. We gave the players a couple of days to rest and recover, and then we were back in focusing on ourselves to start with. And then from there, it was after Friday night's result, it was about all in on Fremantle and what we need to do to try and combat the top of the table team and a team that's in really good form.
4: Dean, have you made a decision on Justin and Joel yet? Are there any other team changes for this week?
2: So Justin will play and Joel won't. So, that's just the decision we had to make. Obviously, our forward line functioned really well with the way it was set up the first time. We understand Fremantle's defence and how strong they are in that aspect of the ground, and it's on all our players, certainly in our front half, to try and nullify and kick a score that we need. And you know, obviously with Justin, he's had a lot of work put in throughout this period of time, and it's a matter of now backing him in.
5: Dean, what did you see in the change in Fremantle between the qualifying final and the semi final?
2: Oh, I think they certainly got back to playing the brand of footy that they've shown for winning 19 games throughout the regular season. I think, obviously, the first game against Hawthorn, they pressured them really well. They were effective at their long down the line plays at Fremantle that generally get some field position and ascendancy off. So, yeah, there were some changes between that. And then, obviously, just their hunt and explosion around the ball. I think, that's one of their strengths and one that we have to be really wary of.
6: Hey. Have you got any other injury concerns?
2: At the minute, we're just waiting on Harry Cunningham to see how he pulls up today. So, yeah, so we'll get through today's, have a bit of a discussion about what the best team looks like and go from there.
6: And Dean Longmuir said that was
3: a training niggle, wasn't it?
2: Yeah, it was a little one, yeah. So, yes, it was. So,
3: Dean,
2: a little bit, Tone.
6: Yeah. Longmuir earlier said that they were coming here to Sydney as the underdogs. Ramps laughed off those comments earlier this week. Are you guys the underdogs?
2: I think at this time of the year, both teams have a lot to play for. From our perspective, it is a home prelim. It is one where we're really excited about, and there's a chance to put your best foot forward to play in a grand final. It is a massive game for both clubs. We're under no illusion, and one we're really excited about.
7: Dean, Justin and Joel have had a game time. What was the difference between those two?
2: I was our forward line set up. I think that functioned quite well in the first qualifying final against Brisbane. We also need to acknowledge that the players that played in that forward line group, whether they be tall or small, played their role as well as we needed them to. So, the decision was, do we have to turn that around and change it, or do we just go in with what worked, and that's what we're going to do.
7: And what was that conversation like with Joel?
2: Well, all conversations are tough when you tell players they aren't playing in a prelim final. And something you have to do, and you do it as respectfully, but you also talk through the process of why we all made the decision.
8: Have you touched base with Matthew Pavlich? Might be a few mixed emotions going on for him as well.
2: I think the only emotion is he wants us to win on Friday night. That's all the conversations I've had with Pav. I understand we've all been at different clubs. But the club you're in, club you're at, you're all in.
9: What will the role be for Callum on matchday week? Sort of bench, be the box?
2: Oh, so we're still going to work that out with Callum. He had surgery yesterday. So I saw him last night, and it's just now a matter of seeing how that goes first. But one thing Callum's always done is put the team first, and he'll do that again and hopefully support us in any way possible. I'm open to either of those.
3: Dan, you've got a long association against the Dockers. Is there a side that you like beating more?
2: I think what you do is you play each side on their merits. I've played a lot of footy against Fremantle, but once I'm in this position, my role is to make sure that I prepare the group as well as we possibly can be prepared. And we're playing against a team that is in great form, and we expect them at their best.
0: Yeah, we're going to stop it there. Dan Cox speaking to the media to wrap things up here on Sports Drive. It's been a great show today. It's been footy filled, but you can't blame me as we've got the AFL prelims to come and the Waffle Grand Final this weekend. Doesn't get much better than that. Hey, thanks to all of my guests today, to Matt Russell, Brody Couch, Greg Harding, Lockie Tardrew, Tanira Nathan, Glenn McCallum, Bo Wardman and Dennis O'Brien. If you missed any of those, go back and listen at our website, sportfm.com.au. Thank you goes out as well to producer Regan, to everyone who listened in on the show today and contributed, and to Freight Marts, locally owned and operated, for all of your international forwarding and local transport needs. I'll be back on Saturday morning with Before the Footy, so tune in then. Regan's going to be on tomorrow for your afternoon shift for your drive home, and then it's Sunday at Optus Stadium on 91.3 Sport FM. Until then, from me, Matt Grubelich, it's goodbye for now.

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1: Watch out for a broken down truck through Redcliffe, Tonkin Highway northbound at Great Eastern Highway. Defests are on site and the right lane is partially blocked at the moment, so drive with caution. A truck rollover on High Street in Fremantle, that's closed westbound between Carrington Street and Stirling Highway. Incident response and police are on site. Also a breakdown now in Leeming, Row Highway eastbound before South Street, partially blocking the right lane as well, and it's busy on approach. If you haven't claimed the WA Student Assistance Payment, you'd better hurry. Claims close Friday, September 25th. 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Station sponsor. It's Dylan. That's the latest traffic on 91.3 Sport FM.
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5: Welcome back to the Perth Footy Podcast. It seems I've just been a bit skew-iff this week, Seb. Thank you for joining me again. It's nice to actually have you in the studio for,
2: good to be back.
5: For the week.
2: Yep.
5: I'm a little bit thrown off my axis. Tuesday was obviously the radio show, but it was all the B grade to, you know, the E grade. It was all the other stuff, and usually the A grade's the Tuesday show, but we've moved it to Thursday this
2: Swapping
5: week.
2: Swapping things up.
5: As you're listening now.
2: Keeping light on our feet.
5: We just wanted to get the B grade and all the other grand finals we had over the week and strike while the iron was hot and give a big lead up into Saturday. Obviously the A grade coming up, some big games, and it's going to be a big day. Seb Hasluck, how's the week been? How's the wash up post events and how are you feeling?
2: Good last event for the year for me, the build up's good. It's obviously only a couple of days away now. Joondalup's been good to us so far in the last two weekends, and weather-wise, it's sort of looking all right. If it's anything like it was last Saturday, should be hopefully an absolute cracker. How was Wednesday? It was 30 degrees.
5: Yeah, unbelievable weather there. But I'll tell you what, when I woke up last Saturday, I think we probably touched on this on the radio show. I keep getting it skew-iffed. When I woke up on Saturday morning, I was like, oh no. Last week, I was like, this is bad.
2: It cleared up, and I reckon
5: it became an unbelievable day. I got sunburnt.
2: Yeah, I think most involved would have been sunburnt, and people talk about how hot it was, and it would have been a great day for a couple of CUB products, for sure.
5: Yep.
2: But yeah, big dance, the final sort of September date for us in our calendar. And we got four grades playing, which is pretty incredible that we're including the women's for the first time. I think that's a great initiative by the PFL.
5: I love it. That's going to be an absolute spectacle under the lights there at Joondalup. It's going to be a huge crowd, absolutely heaving. And, you know, you would say two very, very well-deserving sides knocking it out at the end.
2: We've got with the women's comp, it's David versus Goliath, but I don't know who's David and who's Goliath, you know what I mean? Because one's obviously the reigning premiership winner, so you'd give them the Goliath. But then in terms of how dominant TAs have been this year, it's like they could almost hold that mantle of the Goliath, more dominant one in the two. So that'll be a great matchup to finish on.
5: It's like a almost passing of like, the torch sort of operation.
2: Who's the underdog? Is there an underdog? I don't really know how to compute it in my brain, if you know what I mean. Like, obviously, the underdog almost should be TAs,
5: considering given the first year in A grade and
2: first year
5: UWA, the reigning premier.
2: Yeah, but then I'd say TAs probably going favourites. So yeah. it's a weird one.
5: The higher on the ladder finish, like that's
2: kind of
5: how you look at it. But you know, you look at last year. It's for me. It's a passing of the torch sort of thing. It's like the new kids on the block. Mm. TAs coming to snatch the chain of UWA, and I'm sure they're not going to be wanting to give that up easily.
2: Well, and then in our men's game, it's almost not the opposite. It's just North Beach, reigning premiers, North Beach probably favourites in this game, yep. Top of the table. That's like the dominant narrative of this game, and can Freo CBC be the underdog, very much so, and come and defeat them in the last day, which would take a monumentous effort, given that North Beach is pretty much full strength, full health at the moment.
5: Yep.
2: With the week off as well.
5: Yep.
2: So, yeah, it'll be an interesting day. Obviously, we've got the other two games as well, which is the Rezies and Uni versus North Beach will be playing off against each other. Shows, obviously, the depth that North Beach has all the way down from their men's team to their Rezies team. And then Uni, obviously, we've talked about throughout the course of the year how Uni's got that young brigade starting to come through with these Moody's, Dempster Parks, all the...
5: Chilliers, Douglas's, Johnson's. You can put a blanket over heaps of them. Will Parker.
2: And then in our Phil Scott Colts, I believe, TAs and Uni. So almost a bookended day between the women's and the Colts at the start. Yep. So, yeah, it'll be jam-packed. It should be a great day. And, yeah, keen to watch, keen to be down there.
5: Going to be exciting. But we do have a big show. Speaking about Uni, our first guest on the radio show today, cast, is UWA's superstar midfielder, Tanaka Stewart, after they've taken the scenic route to the grand final this year, but they had a huge win over Curtin on the weekend. So she'll be joining us and we'll be having a chat with her, which is very exciting. And then, Seb, as we alluded to on Tuesday, maybe one of the most anticipated guests in the Perth football landscape. It's going to be a big one. I'm looking forward to it. Who is it?
2: Mr. Marklew. Mr. Fudd.
5: The Fudd.
2: The
5: Big
2: Fudd.
5: Fooey on the radio show. The big fish. The one we've been trying for ages. He's here and he's an absolute star. Obviously, leading goal kicker.
2: Second in the BNF.
5: Lost by a vote. Just
2: tough
5: late
2: to miss out on a game when you kick seven goals.
5: Don't get a vote.
2: And you're not getting a vote. That is tough, but that is the way the cookie crumbles,
5: yeah.
2: Unfortunately.
5: And then we'll finish it off, of course, with a Saturday summary, but also a Saturday preview, if you'd like. But of course, this is the Perth Footy Podcast, brought to you by Sport FM, Budget Car and Truck Rental, HIF, the West Coast Eagles, Electrical Group Training, Belgravia Apparel, Burley, Sullivan Logistics, WA Football, SKG Radiology, Life Without Barriers, Victor Sports, Business News, SENWA, For My Sisters, Colt United Breweries, Jack's Tires and Auto, Camera House, and Containers for Change. It's a mouthful, but we love all our sponsors. But as always, Seb, let's get into how our tips went on the weekend.
2: Yes, let's. I believe we're even.
5: We were even, sitting at 132 out of 188 each before the weekend. So it was tied with only a few games remaining.
2: And from memory, it can't have gone well for me because I think I tipped Curtin to defeat Uni. So
5: yes, you
2: does
5: did.
2: That put you up by one, I believe?
5: We'll go through it. Yep. So to start off with, so the women was Uni versus, obviously, Curtin the home side. You went with Curtin, I went with Uni, and then your big call was Claire Roke with 10 intercept marks. Just looking at it here, don't think that was quite reach, but that was a big call. I liked it. I liked it from you, definitely. I just, unfortunately for Claire, didn't quite get a mark on the game, so not quite there.
2: Not quite there.
5: Now I said Tani Stewart for 35. She had 24, not a mile off, and they had the win.
2: They did have the win. That's a close call. I won't give it a tick of approval, but how often is Curtin only getting the one goal in the game? That shows their, obviously, defensive system, which is just...
5: And no Leanne Hurts.
2: No Leanne Gubbins, no Ravel, and there's a couple other outs at the moment. Not to say that that's...
5: The be-all and end-all.
2: The be-all and end-all, and not giving, obviously, Uni their flowers there, but does hurt when you don't, obviously, have the A-grade BNF... one of the winners in your side.
5: And the league best and fairest would help.
2: That definitely would help. And it does see a great season by Curtin in Kim's first year at Curtin with Leanne and Versace and a couple of these other people from East Perth that have come over. And in a disappointing fashion, I'm sure they probably would have thought midway through the season or even towards the end that they're probably going to be on that last day in September.
5: Yeah.
2: But Uni, reigning premiers, get through to the end.
5: I had them there for quite a while of the season, in all honesty, but they just, I don't know, I just felt confident, obviously, with the outs as well. I just felt a bit more, confident about how they were kind of shaping up to head into the game, I guess.
2: And it's our favourite. It's our legend of a reserves BNF winner and goal-kicking extraordinaire in Ash Artisi, who's now kicked, I think, 9 of Uni's goals in the past a weekend, really.
5: Yeah. Along with what she have in the A reserves, Granny, as well?
2: Kicking 6 in a grand final in the A reserves, not getting BOG. And then maybe she just, maybe that's the thing that turned her. You know, the sort of Michael Jordan became personal to me sort of meme?
5: Yeah, yeah.
2: I think not winning the BOG in the A-Rezzy's grand final, now she's on for the next one.
5: Yeah,
2: so watch out, TAs, because Ash Hardesty is coming for a BOG on that final day.
5: Yeah, it's an up and about. Ash Hardesty is quite a looming looming prospect to deal with, especially defensively. So I'm sure Britt Cripps might have a work cut out for it.
2: Her brother in a waffle grand final as well this weekend.
5: Yeah, well, formerly of Claremont, but yeah, they had a good win over East Perth. Yeah, the Crackers, obviously, formerly of Claremont. But that was a ripping game, by the way. I caught the end bit of that on Sunday really quickly. But we'll get into the men, and then we had... Well, obviously, CBC versus Kingsway. We both went the Kingsway. We just rode the train because they were running hot. They were playing unbelievable.
2: They caught the momentum, yeah.
5: Obviously, winning their first two finals over Curtin and over UWA. Looking at it, Tyler Senge, I said 25 disposals and two goals. Didn't quite work out for Senge on the weekend. So, and then you had BT for 5, which had done you well for the first 2 weeks, backing in BT. I think every single one of your calls had BT with it in the finals.
2: Favourite of the pod. But yeah, wow, just for CBC standing up saying, nah, we've deserved to be here. We deserve to be there in the last day.
5: Yep.
2: Salamone creeping forward in the last couple of weeks.
5: Yeah, he's kind of moved up into like a sort of wing role. Then they've kind of given him just the license to... Obviously, he's unbelievable by foot. So he's just kind of... Obviously, LA's just gone... Just set it up for us. Set the game up for us.
2: I mean, it's always the question in the top league as well. It's like, where do you put your best kicker? Like a... Let's say like an Isaiah or off that halfback. Is like, do we want them getting into the forward line or kicking the goals? Or do we want them their use off halfback? So it seems like... Bit of a Swiss Army knife player, Luke Salamone, which is handy to have.
5: Tyler sends a little message. He goes, I'm sorry. I couldn't quite get it done for you. I was like, mate, after the year you had and probably us leaving him out of our all-A-grade PFL sides, no need to apologise.
2: And it is this dual-pronged sort of offence from Dylan O'Reilly, Jake Austin, 3-4 respectively, that just seems to be... Getting it done when Freo CBC are up and about. It's usually one, if not both of them, that are getting at least a handful of goals.
5: If they're humming, so is CBC. But I think we're running out of time on this break, Seb, so we should probably throw to one, because on the other side, we're going to have Tani Stewart, and it's going to be a great chat. UWA star after their win over Curtin Uni Wesley.
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2: Welcome back to the Perth Footy Podcast here on Thursday. As we said off the top, we're switching things up. We're obviously doing A-grade Thursday leading into the big weekend. On the line now, as we said off the top as well, we've got Tani Stewart from UWA. Massive game on the weekend, going into their second grand final in a row. Hopefully back-to-back premiers, I'm sure, for Tani. Welcome, Tani.
12: Thank you very much for having me.
2: Firstly, how was game on the weekend? Obviously, huge game against Curtin. They had a few out, I know, but still tough competitors, obviously sitting top of the table. How did the course of the game go, and how was obviously the result?
12: Yeah, massive game for us on the weekend. We knew going into it was going to be a pretty hard-fought game against Curtin. Obviously, they've been, you know, one of the main sides to beat all year, which we hadn't actually done. So to actually get up on top of them in a really important game for us was, really exciting for us, and as well-deserved. The girls have been working really hard to get to this point, and, just starting to play some really good footy at the right time, and that saw us win on the weekend and into next weekend's grand final.
5: What's kind of the belief like within your group? Obviously, you've been there, done it last year against Bowdivers in the granny. Do you get to the finals, and obviously Curtin, great side, have been finished first. Do you just back yourself knowing you have that kind of finals pedigree, I guess?
12: Yeah, I suppose a little bit of a different side to last year. I wasn't actually playing last year as I was waiting for the arrival of my first child. But, we've got, you know, a core group of girls that have sort of had that experience within the finals last year, but then we've also had a lot of new girls come in this year, and I suppose our mentality is we've got a whole team of really important girls and people who play their role, and we don't just rely on a couple of standouts to do all the work. We really dig in deep and rely on every single person who lines up on that field each week to see us through and get us across the line in those important games.
5: Tell us a little bit about this sort of difference inside. Who is of the new players, I guess, have come up and really performed or stood out to you?
2: I know one, Ash Hardesty.
5: Yeah, she's a star.
2: Yeah.
12: Yeah, Ash Hardesty, she's always a really important inclusion for us. On the weekend, we're so lucky that we got to have her out there. She was able to kick, I think, all of our goals she kicked on the weekend. So, obviously, yeah, very important player to have within our team. We've also included Helen Taylor this year. She wasn't playing for us last year, and she's been one of our major ball winners inside in the midfield, so it's been really nice to have her and work alongside her. And then we've also had Alyssa Melville, who's come from a hockey background, and she just gives us a lot of fire, a lot of speed, and she's really exciting. Very new to footy, but has a lot of potential and definitely gives us a little edge in forward line, which is nice.
2: I feel like your momentum over the past, would you say, probably 2 months has been incredible, sort of building up towards the final series. Do you think that is a health thing? I feel like you just got healthy at the right time of the season.
5: Getting Talitha back and things like that.
2: Yeah.
12: Yeah, absolutely. And, you know, at the start of the season, it's always you don't really know what you're going to get. You don't know how you're going to play as a team. And having, you know, a few new faces come into the team as well, it takes a little bit of time to sort of bond and gel on the field. And I think we've probably worked our way into that beautifully towards the end of the season. And we're finally sort of at that point where we all work together and we all play for each other. And the culture's incredible. The culture's amazing. And girls just want to win for each other. So it's really exciting. And it's just come together for us at the perfect time.
5: I think on that, something I've noticed, obviously been lucky enough to watch the UWA girls a fair few times this year, being able to commentate as well. The thing that sticks out to me, and I think probably sticks out to everyone in the competition, is just your defensive system and how hard you guys are to score against. Obviously, the Rebeccas and Tucky and Lions front that up. Well, back that up if they're defenders. They're at the forefront of it, but you just have such a solid system. Tell us a little bit about what it's like to just be part of it. You guys are just so ruthless and so hard for teams to score against.
12: Yeah, we're obviously extremely lucky. We've got a super strong defensive side or defensive team, and the girls in the back line, to be honest, they probably don't really get enough credit each week, but we've got a lot of girls who are extremely selfless, and you know, they get given a role, they get given a job, and they just do it week in and week out without any extra credit, and probably go a little bit unnoticed, but definitely, I suppose, they do it for us, they do it for the team. We want to win games and they get given that role, and week in and week out, they just rock up and they do it. So very lucky as a midfielder to have girls like that in the back line that, just stand up tall and play their role, do their role, a little bit thankless at times, but just crack in.
5: Is it something that Harry and obviously you as a leader and a few of the other leaders kind of just recognised at the start of the preseason and really just worked on to hone in on and really kind of make it your forte, be known as the hard team to score against?
12: I suppose it's probably not something that we solely have focused on. Obviously, you know, to win games, you've got to kick goals as well, and that's been something that we've probably needed to work on over the last 5 to 6 weeks. And yes, we're a fantastic defensive team and pretty good at stopping other teams from kicking goals, but on the other end we also need to kick goals as well. So I think holistically we've sort of been working on a bit of everything, but just being able to have those key defenders really stand up when we need them just goes to show their depth and how lucky we are to have a really strong defensive line.
2: Getting into this weekend, obviously the big matchup between you and TAs, which is now locked in post the weekend, must give you some confidence that you've been one of the only two teams this year to have defeated them in the regular home and away season, being obviously yourselves and Curtin, who you've just defeated again on the weekend. How do you sort of preview that matchup? What's the build-up in this week going to look like at training as well?
12: Yeah, absolutely. You know, TAs have been one of the teams to beat all year, and we were able to do that, I think, you know, about 3 or 4 weeks ago. And I suppose as a team, for our confidence, that's exactly what we need going into finals. And again, it is just another game of footy, but anything can happen in finals. And I think, you know, we have also been a team that people have wanted to beat. And I think going into this weekend, it's going to be a really hard fought out match. And they're a very skillful team. They like to move the ball quickly. So we just got to get on top of that. And I suppose play our game of footy as well and worry about what we do well, because I think, I suppose teams want to beat us as well as much as we want to beat them. So I think both teams will sort of be looking at each other and seeing what each team does. But I'd say hitting the training track this week, we'll just keep it pretty normal, and it's been working for us over the last few weeks, so no point in changing it now. We'll keep working hard.
5: Yeah, fair enough. I got to ask, the weekend, just to go back to last weekend, what does Cade do? Does he support Curtin or does he support you guys?
12: Well, I don't think he had a choice. I told him he had to support us. But I did see him at quarter time with our son standing near the Curtin huddle, so I wasn't too happy about that. No, he's obviously very supportive. Obviously, having our first baby, Saturdays have been a little bit of a juggle, and we've had to we cross over in the car park and things like that with our little boy sitting in the car, and I go to footy and then he goes to footy. So he's been extremely supportive, and he's really excited that I get the opportunity to play in a grand final this year after missing out last year. And I think he's there to support me, and he'll definitely be cheering on UWA, that's for sure.
5: No, it was a tough end to the season for the Curtin boys. But just to go on to your own year, you've been outstanding, obviously state representative as well. Tell us a little bit about, obviously coming out of a little bit of a hiatus, not playing last year, the sort of, what do you do to prepare yourself, get back into it, and then to not only come back in and play the way you've been playing?
12: Yeah, I suppose being a part of UWA last year after finishing up at the Waffle W, I knew I still wasn't quite done with footy. And then obviously fell pregnant with our little boy Chaz, so that sort of threw things out a little bit. Still headed down to UWA and was just helping out with a bit of coaching, and I suppose seeing the girls win that flag last year and helping out with the coaching side of things, I just knew that I had a little bit more to give. And to be honest, worked my absolute arse off to get my fitness back after having Chaz, and rocked on down to pre-season about 12 weeks after having him and got straight into it. And I suppose you just sort of have a new outlook on yourself and fitness and what you can actually achieve after having a baby. And I suppose I just wanted to show not only myself, but I suppose Chaz, that, you know, women can return to sport and they can, you know, play at a high standard for themselves after, you know, having a child and being away from it for a little bit. So for me, it's sort of just been, I suppose, more exciting than anything to actually be out there playing. And I've just tried to go out there and have a lot of fun and not put a lot of pressure on myself. And I suppose having all the UWA girls around me and supporting me and the coaching staff has just made it so much easier and so much fun.
5: Yeah, that's amazing, honestly, coming back and being able to do it. Yeah, an absolute star. I need to ask, because this will never be something I have to worry about. What's it like to get 48 disposals in a game?
12: Yeah, look, I actually was quite surprised when I saw those stats and I saw that come out. Yeah, I'm really lucky to be supported by amazing players around me, and yeah, it's not just the individual success, it's also, you know, having them supporting me and giving me the ball and helping me find the footy. So I'm very lucky to be surrounded by amazing players as well that allow me to get a lot of the footy.
5: So heading into this weekend, you said everything stays kind of normal, you keep it regular. Is that sort of the do you anything different, whether it's a sauna or an ice bath or anything different, recovery during the week or preparation during the week, or is it for yourself kind of keeping it run of the mill?
12: I suppose things will stay pretty similar for me. Kate's actually away for work all week, so I'll be juggling Chaz on my own, as well as trying to get to training and things like that. So to be honest, I don't really have a lot of time to think about massages and ice baths and all that sort of stuff. But
5: yeah, fair enough.
12: You know, it's not a bad thing. I just sort of keep cruising mum during the week, and then to Saturday, and we'll switch on for footy.
5: Yeah,
2: one last one from me. Obviously, this year, new format with obviously the A grade women's being on the final day, as they should be, given it's such a premier program now. And I think obviously we see the quality that comes out of A grade women's grade and league is just exceptional. Yep. What does it mean to sort of the players involved being involved on that last day in September for the PFL?
5: Under the lights as
2: under
5: well.
2: Under the lights, yeah.
12: Yeah, I think it's fantastic. And I speak about this quite a bit, but what I see from, you know, where female footy's come from, I started playing as, you know, a 14-year-old girl, and women didn't really play footy back then. It was a very, very small comp. To sort of see within, you know, my 15, 16 years of playing, how much the comp's grown, and what we're able to actually do now, like playing, you know, on that final day, I think it's really important. It just goes to show that it's not really going anywhere, and it is time for everybody to start sort of backing it in and giving us the same opportunities that the men get, and I think we're definitely on the perfect trajectory for that to be happening. So very exciting to, you know, be able to back it up behind the boys and play on the same day. I think it just equalises all those opportunities, which is fantastic, exactly what we want as females in sport.
2: Well said. Totally agree. And we wish you all the best of luck here at the Perth Footy Podcast for this weekend. We'll both see you out there, of course, being the final day in September, as we just mentioned, against TAs and University. Best of luck. Thank you for coming on again, Tani. And we'll see you on Saturday.
12: Awesome. Thanks so much for having me. Look forward to it, and go to UWA.
5: UWA star Tanika Stewart joining us here on the Perth Footy podcast. Usually the A-grade's the radio show, but today it's the podcast. Tani, thank you very much for your time again.
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17: Ken! So, whether you've got a big job or an even bigger job, get that Kenoth feeling. 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
5: job easy. Station sponsor. All right, you are back on the Perth Footy Podcast, and Seb, I must admit, I think this is probably the most anticipated guest of the year.
2: The big fish we've been looking for, isn't it?
5: Yeah, we've cast the line out and we've waited for a bite for a long season. It's taken us, what, 24 episodes?
2: Yeah, a long, long time.
5: We got him on the line. The big fud, Alexander Marklew of the North Beach Tigers, second in the league best and fairest, first in the league goal kicking for the A-grade men this year. Fud, welcome to the Perth Footy Podcast. How's it going, mate?
18: Always very well. How are you?
5: Yeah, very, very well. Better now that you're on the line. And, yeah, mate, can't wait to get into a chat. Obviously, first question is, how are you looking forward to the weekend?
18: Yeah, very excited, boys. Yeah, obviously, got the chockies last year, but for me personally, it was a bit of a different finish. So, yeah, looking forward to a bit of redemption just for myself. Hopefully get the win and sit back and, yeah, celebrate a few beers afterwards. But, yeah, big task ahead. CBC going well, so that'll be pretty tough to beat, but yeah, I'm confident that the boys are, yeah, all fitting well this weekend and ready to go, so yeah, very, very excited.
2: Are you excited to hopefully play out a full game of footy this time around?
18: Yeah, thanks for that. Yeah, very keen, hopefully. Yeah, it was obviously a bit of a freak accident last year and didn't end the way I wanted it to, but yeah, hopefully get through this year. It'll be, very exciting if I do and we get up.
5: What was the, if you don't mind us asking, the kind of the rehab for, like, obviously, yeah, as you said, pretty nasty sort of accident incident there. You started on fire as well, three in the first quarter. Yeah, what was the kind of turnaround? Was there any sort of, like, kind of mental demons, if that's the right way to put it, to kind of come back to footy and get back to, your full confidence as well to, you know, attack a contested ball or something like that?
18: I guess, like, the timing of the injury sort of was in my favour as well. Like, yeah, obviously pretty serious head knock and had surgery and whatnot, so slow recovery after that. But I guess, like, I didn't have to worry about playing footy until another, you know, 6-7 months later. So there was no rush to get back into contact, so I just took my time. Sort of got back into the gym slowly and then was able to run and yeah, just keep ticking the boxes and sort of slowly graduate back into contact. I don't think I did much contact training till, like, you know, mid-Feb or something, and then played a pracky game. So I think I do remember first contest in the pracky game, I just went in head first and, yeah, Kitch was sort of like, oh, I wonder how Fudd will go today. And then, yeah, just ran in with... charge some boat with my head, pick up the ball, and yeah, from then on was pretty confident that I should be all right.
5: Great.
18: But I still, yeah, it still, like, gets pretty sore, like, it's sort of touched, and when I'm in the sun for a long time squinting, it's like the bone bruising still hurts a fair bit. So yeah, it's something to manage, but it's glad I got through this year, you know.
5: It's nasty.
2: General health of the team, it feels like North Beach Tigers sort of health of their playing list has come right at the right time of the year. Obviously, you had Frank the Tank out for a couple of weeks. You had
5: Tommy Lang missed a little bit. Clarkie's been in and out a little while.
2: Feels like, for the most part, you're pretty healthy going into this weekend?
18: Yeah, the boys have, I guess because we've had so much depth, like, when people have been injured, there's no rush to get back. So we just sort of, yeah, let them do their thing and get back when they're ready. But, yeah, this week I think we're at full strength, so we've sort of got a full list to pick from, so that's exciting. But, yeah, I mean, it's just good. It's good having the depth this year and not so much pressure on the big dogs to, you know, get up and play through injuries and stuff. So, yeah, that's definitely helped us.
2: It must be positive as well to see the Rezzies get through, obviously, a program that is obviously at the men's grade through to a grand final, but as well in the Rezzies as well.
5: Speaks to the depth.
2: Yeah.
18: Yeah, 100%. The Twos boys, they had a bit of a stinker a couple of weeks ago and we sort of put it on ourselves as the A-grade squad to sort of rally behind them and get down there. We were there the first week, but they were probably a bit quieter. But then on the weekend, we all stuck behind the goals as a group and cheered them on and got around them. So, yeah, we like to call ourselves one squad and we're all in it together. So it was good to cheer them boys on. They played really well. So, yeah, hopefully they do it again this week.
5: Yeah, you boys certainly are. They're a great, great crew. And, yeah, again, like last year, obviously they did the twos and the one double. Mm. Hopefully do that again this year. Now, your year, Fud, you've led the goal kicking, obviously, as I said, in the A-grade men's comp, which, first of all, congratulations on four. Absolutely amazing effort. And then also comes second in the league best and fairest four, which also congratulations, huge effort. Tell us a little bit about how you felt this year and your form. You've been outstanding.
18: Yeah, beauty. Thanks for that. Yeah, I'll put it down to to the boys, I suppose. Like last year, I was new to the side, and no one really knew what I was. I suppose I kicked a lot of goals last year, probably off my own boot. Whereas this year, I've had a lot of set shots, and I think I've connected well with the mids and the half forwards, and they sort of kick it out where I want it. Right, last year it was sort of a bit of a fight and sort of on your head a fair bit, but yeah, I think the connection with the mids and the side this year, they kick it in the right spots, and our entries have been a lot better. So yeah, give credit to the team and the boys. Make my life a bit easy sometimes when I'm just streaming out of the forward line and take a few chest marks on the lead. It's quite enjoyable, but yeah, I don't know, a lot of work goes on behind the scenes, always, you know, smashing the gym and getting the body right, rehab and physio and massage and all that sort of stuff. But yeah, it does help playing in a very good side with a lot of good experience and leaders. So yeah, it's been pretty easier and enjoyable year, I'd say, for me and the body. So yeah, that's probably about it.
2: We obviously just talked about the resis and the depth. In comparison to last year's grand final side that you put out, how would you, obviously you don't want to compare between the two, but do you feel, if not stronger this year, going into this grand final?
18: Yeah, always hard to compare, but I think we're, I guess, last year, the inconsistencies in the season has probably showed, whereas this year, you know, we've only lost the two games. We're an extra year pretty much together as a squad, bar a few people come in and out. But yeah, the depth's definitely better this year because those younger guys have got another, you know, 10 to 20 games under their belt as well. So that always helps, especially the younger kids. But even just all the older experienced ex-Waffle, you know, kids in your Drew Rhodes, and just to get all them guys playing more games together in a new side as well, it's just, makes life a bit easier.
2: Out of those players, now that you've had, 24 months with them now in this team, in this program, who have you personally loved playing alongside, either in the forward line or giving you, obviously, first give from the midfield? Who have you loved playing with?
5: Perko?
18: Yeah, Big Ben. Oh, what a man. Blokes like Perko and Cass, like the younger guys, they're just so good. But, it's good. Been good to play with Kitch, Drew Rhodes, Big T laying up forward. We've gelled well this year. Paddy Callagher's elite out on the wing. He doesn't miss by foot left and right, which is elite. Frankie in the mid, Josh DeLuca this year. JP's actually another one who just looks for me a fair bit. Joey Deegan. I could name them all, to be honest with you. So I better stop there or everyone will get pissed off at me.
5: What? Tell us a little bit about the forward line. It's the way you guys work together. As you said, you've become a bit of a formidable duo with Tommy Lang. But, of course, you've got Perk. You've got Joey goes there. JP goes down there as well. And then, obviously, Hoops as well pops down there. What's the kind of mix? How much work do you guys do together to mix so well as you do?
18: Yeah, we do pretty much every session we do. We try and gel and just work on what we need to work on, structure and setups and press and stuff. So, yeah, we just all buy in. It is probably centred around me and Tommy Lang, you know, the key forwards.
5: Yep.
18: But just gives credit to, your Perkos and your Cass and Steve and Joey Deegan. They probably don't get as much as shots on goal as we do, obviously, but they're pretty sacrificial with their role in the side, and they just, they do their thing, create space, work up the ground. I just think, our structure's been elite this year and the boys just buy into their role and don't get sucked into getting much of the ball, you know. Just pressure where they have to and do the sacrificial thing to the team. So they have good connections there.
5: Yeah, for sure. And then obviously back to this weekend, obviously you're playing CBC. You've had a pretty good look at each other this year, playing each other three times. You went 1-1 in a home and away season, then obviously a few weeks back got the win over them at home. What sort of a matchup look like? Is there anyone that you maybe look at potentially to nullify or put a little bit of extra time into? Anything like that? Lukey Salamone or a Ward or a Nashi Miller?
18: It's a tough one. I sort of like to kick back and just let the coaches take care of all that. Obviously Matty Ward's an absolute star, so I dare say we'll go head-to-head with him or put some time into him. I feel like Clarkey and Nash is a pretty good matchup. It's sort of hard with your rucks. You just sort of let them go head-to-head. And I just feel like, you know, you got to sort of be confident and just make sure that we'll back our blokes in to be better than them on the day. But yeah, I suppose we'll just sort of take care of ourselves first and worry about what we need to do, and then I guess coaches will throw in a few matchups, no doubt, and we'll go from there.
5: For sure. It's your second season now at North Beach, and you've come over from Victoria, of course, last year. You've obviously, it seems like the boys have embraced you, you've embraced them, you all get along really well. What has it been like? What are the biggest differences between Victorian footy, if you like, and coming to the PFL now?
18: Probably one thing in mind would just be, like, back home, it's sort of it's a football netball club, and it's a lot more family orientated. Whereas, I guess over here, and also, like, you know, you pay to get in, and it's sort of like park footy, park your cars around the fence, and it's just, I feel like, a bit more of a family environment sort of set up.
5: Yep.
18: Not that it isn't down at North Beach, it's definitely the same, but yeah, you just don't get as big of a family sort of set up down there after games and whatnot. But yeah, we've still got the women's footy and stuff where we try and connect as much as possible. But it's no big difference, just another footy club and yeah, a fair few mates and stuff around, which is nice. But yeah, no real big differences, to be honest.
2: Before we wrap this up, I want a big call from you if you can. Looking towards this weekend, obviously, you can absolutely say yourself, I'll allow that. Who would be your pick for best on ground from North Beach from the weekend?
18: Oh, best on ground. Here we go.
2: You had to pick one.
18: We've probably got a few we could pick. I think if Frankie the Tank has a fair few in the guts, he'll go well. Just don't know. You never know what the umpires are going to do you? I like to get around them, and if I kick a few, I might get lucky, but... yeah, I don't know. It could go either way. We'll go with Frankie, best on.
2: Really know, given that if you kick seven in a home and away game, that you don't get a vote, which is pretty stiff, yeah. I think, personally.
18: Stiff as a board. It's all right. It is what it is.
5: Mate, well, again, thank you so much for coming on to the pod. It's been an absolute pleasure. Go well this weekend, Fudd. You're an absolute star, and thank you very much for the chat. We'll hopefully see you on Saturday.
2: See you Saturday.
18: Thanks, boys. Appreciate getting me on there. Loved it.
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5: 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And for the first time in history, the Saturday Summary is on a Thursday, Seb. What is going on?
2: I don't know. It doesn't really make sense. It's end of the season, losing our minds. Everything's changing, but... It's all right. We've got one more week in us, and then we'll collapse in a heap and see you in 2027. But for now, let's talk a little bit about last Saturday, but more so let's talk about this Saturday upcoming, given that this is the final day in September.
5: This is the biggest day, one of the four biggest days of the PFL calendar. Every grand final day means the same.
2: Yes, but it does.
5: We'll start off with last week, and I think we'll start off. Where do you want to start? You want to start with the women or the men? Start off with the CBC boys, I reckon.
2: CBC boys. We kind of touched on both of these games already, but yeah, I think for me, I thought the momentum would have been with Kingsway.
5: Yep.
2: But as Nick alluded to on Tuesday, I think maybe it was just the tail of the season. It was always meant to be Freo CBC and Kingsway.
5: Yeah.
2: Sorry, not in Kingsway. Freo CBC and North Beach.
5: Yeah, I really liked what he said about not bother to win it out of the midfield, but it's kind of see what else you can utilise around the ground to try to knock off North Beach this week. Obviously, Matty Ward is going to have to do, and you know the Smiths, that sort of thing, are going to have to do a huge job inside there to combat. You know, North Beach got Kitchen, Clark, DeLuca, Anderson rolling around. Nashie Miller's going to have a big day against Zach Clark as well. But yeah, just really like what they did. And what I was saying as well, they've just changed up Lukey Salamone's role a little bit. You can see on the weekend, he's just pushing up the ground a little bit more. He's starting to go into that wing, kind of maybe gone into a few stoppages when he was sitting on that halfback a lot of the time. When he was playing against North Beach in the final a couple of weeks ago, he had a full license where it was pretty much just, Luke, just go where the ball is.
2: What do you think? Does Freo CBC sort of have a tagging role or run with role? Not really.
5: Nah, not particularly.
2: I feel like both of these teams kind of just go
5: play.
2: For it. Yeah, absolutely play.
5: Which I think is good.
2: But do you think out of, say you were to have a tagging role from Freo CBC, who would you send it to in that North Beach midfield setup? Who do you think is the best to nullify?
5: It'd be Anderson.
2: Yeah.
5: I think Frank the Tank's the one that you got to stop. He's just an absolute, you know, he's their captain. He's their barometer. And when he's up and about, they just win.
2: Be interesting as well to see, I think you said a couple of weeks ago that they sent Nash Miller to a wing.
5: Yeah.
2: To sort of stop Lashinden or at least try a different tactic on Lashinden.
5: Yep.
2: It'll be interesting to see if they try the same with Zach Clark and get a little bit tricky, or they just back in Nash to go head-to-head with Zach.
5: Yeah, I'll say the last time they played in that final, I'd give the ruck 50-50 between Clark and Miller that day. It was a pretty close affair. But yeah, just looking at the game on the weekend, they were just it feels like it was a little while.

0: just getting Lukey Salamone around the ball, and you know, with his boot, he's absolutely devastating. And they just, yeah, they just, you know, the pressure starts obviously towards Kingsway. They lost the game. They're without the ball a bit more. And, yeah, it just wasn't quite the day for the Kingsway lads in the end. You know, Senji didn't get as near it as much as you thought he would. And BT, just not as many goals. He had him for five. He just had the... Well, we just had the donut, unfortunately, BT on the weekend after a fantastic final series, it must be said. And Blakey Morris has had a good final series as well, Kim 4.
1: I think the good thing as a spectator and as a neutral going to this game, if you're thinking about getting down, is that they're two pretty physical teams. Like, yeah, it will be a pretty physical battle throughout the day. It's not that sort of cheap, uncontested mark. Like, and also, it's a grand final. Like, it'll be, I reckon, a brutal game.
0: Yeah.
1: As any grand final should be. But yeah, I think it'll be a great matchup. Definitely one that I think not we wanted, but it's...
0: it was the top... The best team.
1: Yeah. And I think it's probably the one that made the most sense.
0: Yeah.
1: Throughout the course of the year.
0: Definitely, definitely.
1: But yeah, it'll be interesting to see. I don't know what battle is more intriguing, whether it's the midfield head-to-head or if it's the Freo CBC defenders locking down those North Beach forwards, or even if it's who goes to the Austins and the
0: O'Reillys.
1: O'Reillys of the world, and how you sort of match that up. I think, for me, I think that it'll be... I know Nick said clearance on Tuesday, but I think it is the CBC defenders and what they do with that North Beach mix.
0: Well, this was the forward thing. In that final a few weeks ago, I think Tommy Lang just had the one or didn't kick one, and then Fudd only had the one that day as well, but they were still, you know, it was the Mansfields and the Deegans and the Pryors and stuff like that that ended up popping up. So they're just so multi-pronged, but I 100% agree. If you can stop Fudd and Lang, that'll help tremendously in your cause to go out and get a win. But looking at the ledger now for the women, obviously, UWA, fantastic win on the weekend, as we said. 3-3-21 defeating Curtin, 1-6. We went through our tips. I was happy with getting the uni one right. But yeah, this Curtin team, they just, unfortunately, you know, missing Gubbins for this last one. You said the other people that they were missing as well.
1: I think Ravel was missing. There's someone else in there as well. But a couple of injured away, so... Tough again. That doesn't take anything away from UWA's performance.
0: Yeah.
1: But just, yeah, I think, especially with Gunsy, anytime you're missing the league winning BNF winner of that current year, that's going to be a major out. So,
0: yeah. And Larissa did all she could. She had 8 tackles, 10 disposals, a goal. But then Tani and Beige Harris in the ruck, she's been, I've almost said, my most improved across the league. It was, you know, first time I saw her, she was still just finding her feet a little bit. And then she's a genuine force in the ruck now, absolute star. And it just sticks in my mind. I know I've probably gone to the well with this a few times, but when UWA did knock off TAs at home in the last round of the year, it was how successful it was keeping Valentine behind the ball as the spare. She just nullified that entire TA's forward line. Both the Schleisers, even the Waddells, just couldn't get near it.
1: I think this is the midfield battle. This is where it comes down to with the women's. I think that is a stacked midfield on both sides in terms of you've got Tani going up against Schultz, you've got Helen Taylor against Nadia, you've got Waddell going inside there. Trinidad, I think, goes inside a little bit as well. I think, obviously, we know obviously about TA's forward line. Super potent, very offensive, offensively driven. I think uni, we haven't seen them too much with Ash Hardesty, but obviously when Ash is in there, I think she'd be
0: TAs haven't seen any of Ash Hardesty this year. Hasn't played in either of the games.
1: Not this year. And I think I would love to know the strike rate with the uni
0: wins league team. Ash playing.
1: Yeah, with Ash playing in them. Not to say that it's just all Ash coming in, but
0: just helps
1: machine.
0: Just makes that forward line a little bit potent, which I think they'll admit their scoring ability has been not as strong as a lot, especially this TA side, looking at that percentage on the ladder. But yeah, I just think it helps so much, and it brings other people into the game, maybe having this new focal point. But yeah, it's going to be super interesting. For me personally, I think it is the Tucky Lions and, well, if Valentine's there, or the Simpsons versus the Schleisers and Waddell. I think that's the key one. If they can completely nullify the three TAs forwards, it'll go a huge way into, you know, that's taken away their three main avenues to goal, realistically. So it's going to have to be the

0: Indiana Squires can't miss from the boundary at the moment, though, so she can turn it on. She might be able to, but yeah, that's the key one for me. So I'm going a little bit different from you there from the midfield.
1: Yeah, okay. Yep. It'll be a great back-to-back clash. Like, both these games will be incredible, and I think having them on the same stage will be awesome as well. Hopefully, yep. It's big celebrations for whichever team does win, and a great spectacle, and hopefully we get good weather, I think, is the main takeaway. I would love both these games to be clean, skilled, not sort of bogged down by rain or wet weather footy. It's going to be a huge day, really excited. Almost like just want it to be here already, like I'm sure the players are, this sort of like final, because you'd imagine final training on Thursday tonight, and then that sort of anticipation on that, the whole of your Friday sort of taken up thinking about what Saturday is going to look like, and I can imagine the anticipation between these four squads prepping, so keen to get into it.
0: It's going to be very exciting. And just finally, congrats again to Curtin on a great year. Finishing first.
1: Yeah.
0: Kim, first year at the helm.
1: They'll be in good stead. They'll be in good stead for years to come. There is a top end of that list, but I think from what I've heard, there is also a good bit of youth coming through in terms of their reserves and their depth. So I think they'll be in good stead for a couple of years to come.
0: But let's do it. Our A grade tips. Can we put it? We're going to have to put. This is going to be a double stinger, this segment. We're going to go to the Saturday summary into
1: it
0: a
1: is,
0: tips thing.
1: Yes.
0: You beauty.
1: Let's do some tips.
2: Here we go.
1: It's time for me to pull away.
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1: Gee whiz, so you're ahead by one.
0: I'm ahead by one with two games left. Now, I have
1: this
0: to ask you
1: a question.
0: This
1: leaves me in a tough spot.
0: You tipped Freo CBC to win the flag at the start of the year. I tipped North Beach. Does that mean you have to go with CBC?
1: I don't want to give away what my tip was anyway, but I was potentially swinging that way already.
0: Okay, so yeah, it's 100. I'm at 133 out of 190, so one ahead of you with two games remaining on the year. Seb, we're going to go first goal kick out, best on ground, winner and margin, as we did in the state games when we did that graphic.
1: Yep.
0: And we'll chuck a tip out for the other game for the Twos boys and the Colts as well, I reckon.
1: Yep.
0: So we'll start off there, I think. So we'll go to the Colts, and it is TAs versus UWA. Seb, how are you looking at this one?
1: I think you have to back in the favourites here with Uni.
0: Yeah, I'm right there with you, because it's also a little bit of a sort of allegiance. Not allegiance, that's the wrong word, but just I remember playing UWA and Colts, and they belted us every single time. So they've always been such a good, strong Colts team.
1: Having a squiz, I think TAs were the only side to beat them this year. How good is that for drama?
0: That is going to be very, very exciting. Then looking at the twos, UWA versus North Beach.
1: UWA versus North Beach. I'm going to go... off the back of talking to FUD, I think North Beach 2's program seems pretty elite.
0: Yeah, they're very deep, North Beach. Their league side being as healthy as it is means their 2 side would have to be strong.
1: Got
0: to
1: give UWA their flowers.
0: Oh, definitely.
1: Being obviously probably favourites in it, getting through first.
0: Yeah.
1: Their pathway to that grand final, I think they would have knocked off North Beach earlier. Not too sure. Yeah, Uni knocked off North Beach in that first finals.
0: What was the margin in that one again?
1: About 50-odd. Yeah, so okay. Uni would be favourites into this, but I'd say given the day...
0: I feel like it always happens that the teams always find a way.
1: I was about to say given the day, North Beach has got obviously the momentum having their men's side in there, but Uni's also got the same. They've got their Colt side and their women's side there, so... Big day for both clubs.
0: I'll hop in. I think just because North Beach have done it last year, they've been there and they did it, I think I'm just going to back them again.
1: North Beach again.
0: And then, all right, we'll get into the actual ones. That is a very harsh way to have put it. Into the A-grade women and men, not the reserves and Colts. So, we'll start off with the men because the women play later. Men, Freo CBC against North Beach. Well, North Beach against Freo CBC, I should say. Who wins? Who's best on? What's the margin? Who kicks the first goal?
1: You go first.
0: I'm going to say North Beach by 38 points. 36 points. I'm going to back him in. Fudd, best on ground. And I'll go Stevie Mansfield to kick the first goal.
1: Like it. I like it. I'm going to go for a point of difference. Back in the CBC boys. Underdog story. Had them as my flag tip. They can get it done.
0: Yep.
1: I'm going to go first goal, Jake the Snake. I reckon he can get it done. Yep. It'll be tough against those defenders, but give me...
0: Drury Road, Chappie.
1: Jake. I reckon if it's going to be anyone, I can see Ward being best on ground.
0: Yep.
1: Tom Ward.
0: Matty Ward, sorry.
1: I was thinking of Tom Wright. both great in their own right, but yeah, Matty Ward. And what was the other one? Margin. It'd be slim. It'd be 10, I reckon.
0: 10. Yeah, okay. I that sounds harsh, me saying 6-goal win for North Beach in the granny. But I just think they're healthy in there. And if it's not Stevie Mansfield, I think Nicky Wells could go back to back. Sorry, Fudd. I think it could be Nick Wells back to back. Just a little side bet there. Gamble responsibly, of course. A grade women. TAs versus UWA.
1: I'm not going to change my tip now in the last week. I think TAs will get it done.
0: Yep.
1: Margin's a tough one to pick. I don't know where... It depends on their goal-kicking accuracy, which has been a point of contention for TAs the past month or so. Let's go 30. Win by 30, margin.
0: Okay.
1: Best on ground... McKenna Schultz.
0: Okay.
1: First goal scorer, Mia Schleicher.
0: Okay. Yep. I am going to go TAs with you as well. I'm going to say, I know we had Tani on, but I just think they're pretty strong, and I feel like it's going to kind of cap off the story. You know, the rags to riches, the story of them coming up through, the B grade to A grade. I don't know how else to put it. Sounds harsh. But... I'm going to go TAs by a goal. I'm going to have...
1: Wow, TAs.
0: Give me a double Jess Schleicher.
1: Yeah, BOG and first goal. Yeah.
0: Cap it off with what I believe is likely to be her last game.
1: Yep.
0: Cap it off with a win and a big performance.
1: She'll love that.
0: She'll leave it all out there. So that's our tips for the A-grade grand finals. If you can, get down to Joondalup at HIF because it's going to be absolutely magnificent. That is for sure. Seb Hasluck, it's been a big week of football. And just to cap off again, congratulations to you, mate. Did an absolute mountain of work setting up all the grand finals and the awards night. A lot of water that's gone under the bridge over the last few weeks, and you've done an amazing job on all of it, so well done.
1: And thank you for locking it down here, allowing me to get a little bit of extra work done on our recording times. But yeah, we'll see you next week for the last pot of the year.
0: Yeah, it's gonna be a sad time. But again, thank you to our sponsors as always.
1: Thank you to Sport FM,
0: and a big thanks to Fudd and Tani for coming on the show. That's for sure. 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Seb,
1: don't forget Camera House.
0: Camera House. Seb, congrats on a good show again, mate. Good to have you back in the studio.
1: Hope your team gets a win.
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0: 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And if you want to have a hit down in the Peel, check out Mandra Golf and Country Club. Support the people that support us. Granty, welcome, mate. How are you?
1: Mate, wonderful, mate. Good to be back back on terra firma. I've obviously been, and you've been out doing the WA tourism scene, so I'm sure you'll be able to tell us about that very shortly. But, mate, been lying low, but nice to see some summery weather and be able to maybe get the white legs out and start working on the colour for summer.
0: I have had a few of the guys say, how is Granty, after listening into last week's show and knowing that you had your whole face cut off, basically. I'm calling you Al Capone, Scarface.
1: Yeah, yeah.
0: How are you progressing, mate?
1: No, it's good. We got all the lab reports back, so they got all the nasty stuff out. And, the scar's healing quite nicely. So, yeah, the people who I see on a daily basis can't quite believe how dramatically better it was than some of the pics we saw early on. So, mate, no, it's all good. Can't do too much. I haven't played golf. Can't do any exercise. Can't swim. Waiting for the nod just to get back in the water. But no, other than that, mate, I'm sure there's plenty of people worse off in the world than me. So very lucky, we'll push on.
0: Now, you hear lots of different stuff, you know, where, you know, sunscreen's really important, hats and that sort of stuff. And other people say, well, sunscreen's overrated and that sort of stuff. What are the doctors telling you? Obviously, you've been a golf professional your whole life. You've been outdoors most of life. Are they saying it's just through your occupation and being in the sun, or is it got nothing to do with it? What are they saying?
1: Oh, mate, look, Gabs, I mean, apart from, you know, we'll drive on the right-hand side of the car. So, I mean, the sun can get you that way. Sport, not only from golf, but, all the other stuff we used to do as kids, running around the beaches and all that sort of jazz without sunscreen. And, mate, the family's got pretty fair skin anyway, so just all the combinations. But there's no doubt which is most of the time, wear sunscreen. And mate, even on the golf course, which is a probably tip for our listeners, apart from sunscreen, even a broad-brimmed hat, now, that's obviously to protect yourself from the sun, but it does actually keep your core body temperature down. And even those, those neck wraps, I haven't seen one for a while. I used to sell them actually back in the pro shop.
0: The Kool-Aid.
1: But yeah, Kool-Aid or whatever they call it. They're bloody fantastic. And, and you'll find that, not only in the heat, but when it's cold, if you're in really, really cold weather and you put like a jacket and cover your neck or even a scarf, it just changes your body temp and your demeanor straight away. So I've found, not only the Kool-Aid, not that I've used one in WA, but certainly wearing a brimmed hat and the sunscreen does keep the body temperature a little bit lower. And I just think apart from the sun protection, I just think you fatigue a little bit later in the round rather than sort of copping it a little bit earlier. So mate, no, I'm a bit of the whole bottle, but certainly without sunscreen, it'd be horrendous for me. I'd spark up pretty early. So, mate, I use the old Zip 50 Plus, so it's like you look like one of the roving white minstrels when you put all the sunscreen on. It goes on quite thick. I think it's clay-based, but it certainly is heaps better for me than just even normal sunscreen. So I would advocate just do the best you can and follow the pros. I think in most cases they're pretty right.
0: Yeah, you're probably right there. So for all you keen golfers, we've got plenty of them out at the moment and a lot of new people playing golf. And make sure you get all your health and safety. Take your water, get your sunscreen on, get your big hats, because we don't want you looking like Granny in 20 years.
1: If you see something that doesn't look quite right, don't be a hero. Get out and see the quack, and they'll refer you to somebody like the people I see and catch any problems. I did hear a story just to stay on the topic just for another 30 seconds. A mate of a mate had a little bit of a mark on his leg. He was 55 years of age. Got told his wife told him he better go and get it checked out. He said, no, I'm all right. It's all sweet. And it was a melanoma, and he died in 6 months. So you need to get onto these things pretty quick to make sure nothing nasty happens to you.
0: Nothing like bringing the show down right at the start, Granny. Yeah. Thank you very much for that. All right, let's get into some good stuff.
1: It's only up for me.
0: Well, the Travelling Golf guys, myself and the beautiful Joey and Jared Mosley and his wife, we thought we'd have a little one-day tour down to the Margaret River and just have a check out a few wines. And it extended into almost 3 days. But
1: nice.
0: Well, particularly good golf guys. We went and checked out a few of the golf courses and went sort of past the Dunsborough and the Busselton, two great golf courses, and past Margaret River, which is a great little spot. But on the way back, we popped in to Harvey Golf Club. Now, I know you've played there recently, but I've never been to the place. What a great little golf course. We've got so many gems we don't even know about. And a big shout-out to Morgan Devereaux, their general manager, for taking us in and showing us around. And it was fascinating just to see, you know, some of those old scoreboards. It's been there hundreds of years, or over 100 years. But what a great little spot. And I think WA, we forget how many good golf courses have got there. And I know you played there, but it looks pretty tight to me.
1: Mate, she's, yeah, if you want to leave your ego behind, it's very much as you see it. Don't try and be a tough man. And even for a very, very, you know, the highest level players, if you don't know where you're going, it's easy to shoot in the 80s and you walk off and go, geez, I didn't hit it that bad, but you just hit it in the wrong spots. It's not really a big hitter's course. It's really just a strategic battleground, and as long as you can keep it in play, that's a good start. But the greens are quite small. I guess back in the old days when it was all volunteer, they they probably just needed a little bit of a spot to putt rather than having a massive piece of ground like we do these days. I actually said before we came on air, the guys that I play with, I've actually been talking to them about getting down there again because I know I would attack it a lot differently. But, very, very, very good fun. It just shows that you don't have to have a lot of long holes to go out and have a great time. So I would thoroughly recommend it. And obviously, pricing-wise, is much cheaper than the metropolitan area. So, get in contact with them. They have plenty of open days and they're quite welcoming on their member days as well. So
0: good
1: to see that you dropped in there and go and give it a go.
0: It was fantastic and there's lots of little other things to do. So, you know, you might be living in Perth or maybe you're listening to this podcast and you're over interstate or international and you're coming over here to WA, it's worth just grab a car and just do a two or three days. Obviously do the beautiful Margaret River wineries and stuff, but just throw the golf clubs in. There's a couple little beautiful little gems there and they're not busy to get onto. You can sort of float around and what a great little experience. So there you go. Big tick to we should get sponsored by Tourism WA.
1: You should, mate. You're the tourist, so we'll be knocking on their door, mate. But so mate, one place you mentioned Margaret River for wine, but you didn't mention the golf course.
0: Yes.
1: Probably got their re-tick in there about 10 years ago. Prior to that, it was only tees and greens, but it's really a standout facility down there in the country. So, if you're doing the winery things, definitely go and see the guys down at Margaret River. It's a beauty.
0: And I've got a winery for you too. Wines. Have you tried that?
1: No, Hamlin Bay. Yeah, the nice little dam over where you park your car and go in. So there's a beautiful dam there. I haven't been there for some time, but they do some good wines.
0: They do indeed. I was having one there, and I thought Grant would be all over this. But there you go. Let's get into the golf. Well, ole, ole, ole, ole, ole. Now, yeah, I've never had any interest.
1: The girls sing it better than you. So
0: I've had no interest in Solheim Cup.
1: And therefore you are an official poor golf guy when it comes to the Solheim Cup.
0: I'm turned. It was fantastic. Mate,
1: good. So you should have.
0: I think, though, it was the time zone. It was just perfect here in WA. After lunch, you could just, turn the TV on, you'd watch the morning game, and then in the evening there you could have a couple of wines, have some dinner, then have a few wines, and then watch the golf. And it was sensational. And as we mentioned on last week's show, the betting was $2, $2, and $11 for the draw or something. So it was going to be a close game, and wasn't it all the way through the end. And we see it in the Ryder Cup. The European girls, the way they gel is just like the European men. And the Americans just don't gel.
1: There's something to be said about that because I was thinking exactly the same thing. I think, well, You know, and again, on paper, you know, we can talk about the matches as we go along, but on paper, unlike the men's versus the Europeans, they're, I thought that on paper the European team looked a bit stronger. Obviously had a couple of rookies in there and they were probably the standouts and really got them over the line on the last day. But yeah, no, totally agree. There's something going on.
0: They were dancing together and they were happy and they were, you look over at the Americans and they were just, you know, do I have to be here almost, you know?
1: Isn't it a contrast for those who understand and respect the great game as opposed to what we saw at Bethpage, you know, less than 4 months ago with the men? It was just nice to... And the girls, you know, there was no booing. They didn't throw big hands at the American girls and all that carry on. It was how it should have been. But, mate, one thing that I, before we even get into the nitty-gritty of it, was see your first impressions of the golf course. Because I would have thought Netherlands, I'm thinking it's going to snow and it's, you know, they've put it at the end of the year. A bit like the men are doing with playing in Ireland. They're playing very, very late in September. In Ireland, which you think, well, geez, the weather could be absolutely disastrous. Although, you know, you can get bad weather in July anyway. But, like, first impressions of the golf course is I thought it's a bit, it almost looked like a bit linksy. And I thought, well, in a place like that, they're probably nowhere near the ocean. It's not a golf course that's been there forever. It wasn't like a parkland course, you know, it's something that I would have picked up straight away. But, mate, the designers call it a heathland course. I said first impressions, I thought, you know, a bit, lots of bunkers, undulations, again, a bit like something you'd see in Ireland or Scotland. Mate, interesting, the golf course has only been there for 8 years. It's built in 2018 by course architect Kyle Phillips. He's pretty well known for Yas Links, who's in Dubai, and Kings Barn, which is obviously quite famous. In Scotland, it's the youngest course that ever hosted the Solheim Cup. And, mate, I think the only other events they played the KLM Open on the DP World Tour, which is quite popular from 21 to 23. And, mate, an interesting one, there's 18 million people in the Netherlands and there's 23 million bikes.
0: Is that right? They
1: ride everywhere. 23 million bicycles. Mate, the course was actually opened all year round and it's quoted by DP World Tour favourite Jos Luiten. Of course, we all know Jos for his antics and very, very good player. Apparently, it's the best winter golf course in Europe. So considering that it gets high accolades from those guys, pretty much for us, none of us even knew anything about it until the Solheim Cup. So I thought it played fantastic and it was obviously a venue that would probably get revisited in the past. So, yeah, only eight years old.
0: More important, the way they set it up, there was drivable par fours, par fives, you could have a crack. They put pins just over waters on par threes. Obviously, the score of 15 to Europe, Americans 13, so went right down to the wire, although on that last day, the individuals, the Europeans really just looked like it was theirs to lose. Couple little things. What's happened to Charlie Hull? What's happened to her?
1: Well, she's actually had a pretty good year, but certainly, a little bit quiet. Pretty much it was quiet most of the way through, except until the last day.
0: I was more interested in her demeanour.
1: What do you think? She was a bit off.
0: Well, I think she might have too much. What's that stuff you put in your face? She might have too much.
1: Botox.
0: Oh, she's got too much.
1: Or too much.
0: I think she wanted to smile, but nothing moved. And then I think she wanted to cry, and nothing moved. And yeah, she's a young girl. I don't know about that. Didn't pick that up?
1: Yeah. No. She seemed to be a bit down in the dumps.
0: Well, that's what I was thinking. I thought, what's wrong with her? And I think she was trying to smile, but just nothing was moving. Anyway, that's just my take on it. Sorry there, Charlie, if you listen to the show. Stop doing that if you are. If not...
1: Yeah, stop doing that.
0: Yeah.
1: Mate, interesting. I was having a bit of a think about, and it reminded... It sort of made me think about the President's Cup as well. Through the event, I said you've already mentioned the 15-13 result. After day one, they were tied 4-all. Quite exciting towards the end of day two. I think the Europeans were 8-5 to go with about, I think the last couple of matches and only had two holes to finish off. So for those who remember, Jennifer Kupcho holed the putt from 91 feet. on the 17th green to get the batch back, and then she had about a 20-footer on the 18th, which she also holed to win the match by one, and that really turned it all around, and subsequently we saw that sort of 8-8 finish before the end, so that was all pretty exciting. Mate, one thing I thought of, and this is just, you know, talking out loud, and I obviously like your opinion, obviously our listeners as well, but it'd be interesting. It seems as though, in fact, it's statistically proven that home ground advantage, both the Ryder Cup and the Solheim Cup, holds a bit of weight. And there has been some talk about perhaps on the final day there's actually a blind draw. Now, at the moment, the team captains put in their teams, but they don't actually know what the other guys are doing. So you do your 1 through 12 and I do my 1 through 12, and it just so happens that you pair them up. So there's been talk about the away team submitting the 12 names before the other group do. So America will put in their, the Europeans would put in their 12. And then the Americans actually get to see the 12 first, and they've got 15 minutes to go ahead and actually, rather than just rattle it off without knowing anything, they actually go ahead and pair up against what they see on paper, which would obviously change the day quite a little bit. And I really just look forward to hearing your thoughts on that. And keep in mind how that may even have an adverse effect from the President's Cup, because obviously we're seeing almost a no contest in most years, and certainly this year's going to look nothing, you know, pretty much the same. So what's your thoughts about perhaps giving the away team a little bit more of an opportunity and actually picking who they want to play on the last day, rather than both captains doing a blind draw?
0: I wouldn't do that. But what wouldn't I would do is I'd add more theatre to it, and I'd have after the Saturday events, I would then just, the captains come up and they go, I'm sending out, you know, Lynn Grant. And then the Americans go, okay, well, who do we want to play Lynn Grant? Bang. And then just, then the next person has their go.
1: Rather than putting 12 in,
0: because you really wanted, I think, look, Charlie Hull's a superstar. She ended up playing a nobody. Imagine if her and Nellie Korda were going head to head. It would have just given it so much more.
1: One thing I thought of too is that in a normal match play, though, if you were a pennant captain, I don't think you'd do that. You need to, certainly if you're way behind, you're going to probably put your best foot forward to try and catch up, because by the time you get to the end, the games may already be over. But in this case, they're all pretty level. But, if Nellie Korda was their first player out, I'd be sacrificing somebody. I wouldn't be putting Charlie Hull out. And I think you could just muck around with them. We saw that
0: That's why you work at the market.
1: That's true.
0: and I'm a club pro.
1: Yeah. Mate, and Charlie, mate, but everyone would have expected that would be the case. But, I mean, if Charlie Hull, the Europeans put the home team, they put down their list, and they're going to rightly say, I'm going to put Charlie Hull out first. Now,
0: anyway, we've spoken enough about Solheim Cup.
1: You're in love with it a minute ago.
0: About enough.
1: Yeah. But anyway, it was very, very good. And you will look forward to the next round a couple of years' time what's the golf course they're playing at? Trying to remember, it's a pretty famous one. Anyway, it doesn't matter. It's in America.
0: Okay, so the DP World Tour Irish Open was on last week at the Trump International and the big Trump star. He was there. He gave the trophy. I saw there's a little photo of him sitting in a little bar. He had Rory on one side, Larry on the other, and they all had a pint of Guinness each. So not a lot of three ball in the pub. There's no one else in there, because I'm sure the security would have been off the charts.
1: Mate, I did notice on your trip away too, you tried a little bit of Guinness tasting, which is good to see. It's taken me a while to get you on board with that.
0: Yeah, it took me three goes to get the split the G.
1: But the split the G.
0: I'm still not in the Guinness. Maybe it's the first 100 you've got to get through, and then it gets good or something. I don't know.
1: Maybe it was the first 10 of the other style that you had first that might have slowed you down.
0: Maybe. They are
1: very filling, mate, very filling.
0: Shane Lowry, 23 under, wins by 11. Not bad at all. I suppose, look, he doesn't he do well in his hometown? So even when he won the British Open, I mean, he's close to home, and he seems to really have something to do with those conditions. But, I mean, that's just an amazing event. You know, they're all top players there. You have the best of the best, pretty much, and 23-under. A couple of the Live guys, obviously, Joachim Niemann, you know, everyone's worried about, you know, where are these guys, how are they going to get back on the tour? Mate, they're world-class. There's no problems. If they go back to the start, they would come back to Australia, they'd win the first four events, they'd be straight on the DP World Tour. It'll happen. So the class will come to the top. Patrick Reed also played good. Tom McKibben up there. Good for the Aussies to show a little bit of form, particularly David Micheluzzi, who we have a little bit of an association with. One of the golf guys' favourites, Cooper Geddes, is on the bag for him. And, look, he's had a really bad year, but shot 65 in the last round. Got a few close to 100,000 Aussie, I think, so bumps him up. Kazuma Kabori, 14th. Dan Hillier. And unfortunately, our man, Jay Scrivey, missed the cut by one, I think. So he's under the scratches. Cup a little bit. Hey, did you see Shane Larry at the pub? You know, we saw him after the Open Championship where he was sort of singing My Little Honda 50. Well, this time he was the yippee. Did you see that one in the pub?
1: No, I didn't see that.
0: Oh, yeah, I think he just stopped at a local random pub, just took in the trophy and off he went.
1: Oh, why not?
0: Geez, he seems to enjoy himself. I like it.
1: Oh, mate, nothing wrong with that. And so obviously it was quite a milestone, a big victory. Even came home 7-under on the day. Made an interesting one too. You talked about Patrick Reed finishing third, I think it was. He's leading the race to Dubai. He's 1,000 points ahead of Rory now. Rory's pretty keen on winning that prize, but I think the finishing events, correct me if I'm wrong, they're only worth, unlike the US Tour, I think it's worth 500 points for their majors. I think the DP World Tour is only 250s. So Rory would pretty much have to win every event, from what I can understand, to get that coveted prize. But anyway, yeah, so it looks like it could be Patrick Reed for the taking.
0: Yes, and he'll be back onto the main tours.
1: Mate, you talked about, before we get off it, quick, you did talk about Shane Lowry. I was trying to remember, because, you know, we have short memories about when he actually won before. He won in 2000, I think in 2015. He actually won in 2009, the Irish Open, as an amateur. So he's actually a pretty good home ground career, which a lot of guys struggle with, but he obviously embraces it and loves getting it back home to the hometown crowd.
0: And won the Open Championship at...
1: Yes.
0: Royal Dornoch, wasn't it?
1: Royal Port Rush.
0: Which is just up the road from where him and Rory live, isn't it? Hollywood, is that just up the road?
1: I think so, right, yeah. I'm not sure whether... I know Rory lives there. I don't know whether... Shane Lowry's are there, but yeah, the place isn't that big. So I think isn't one from Northern Ireland, one from Ireland. So they actually might be a fair way apart.
0: Could be.
1: Although the island's not, I think it's a bit like New Zealand, it's not that massive. So
0: I'll let you know.
1: But anyway, very good viewing and great golf course too.
0: Speaking of Open Champions, on the Champions Tour, Zach Johnson wins again. I think he's won two of the first three or four he's played or something. Where do you rate him? Like, I don't rate him as a golfer, but I should. He's won the Masters and he's won the Open Championship.
1: Champion golf for you in 2015. I think they played that at St Andrews. Obviously the Masters. Played a few Ryder Cups. Mate, I think facts and history will say that, I don't know whether he's Hall of Fame material, but certainly he's got the runs on the board to be called, one of the very, very best. So, yeah, he's a bit of a quiet achiever. He doesn't look too funky. He doesn't do anything weird. He just goes out and plays his golf, and that's probably why he sneaks under the radar a little bit. But, he's doing well. And obviously, as you said, he's had more than one win in his first year out, just turned 50. So you think he might have a good solid 10 years in front of him if he keeps up this sort of work.
0: Seems to enjoy the game. Greg Chalmers, local boy.
1: Yeah, WA boy.
0: 22nd, Stevie Allen, the school teacher, Wright, Michael Wright, Hensby. Pampling, Sendon,
1: all making cash.
0: All making a bit of cash, which we all like to see. On the Sunshine Tour, the Sun Simba. Something like that.
1: Spin it out.
0: Sam Simpson was the winner, but more importantly, Austin Bautista finished sixth, plays from the Australasian Tour. That moves him to second on the order of merit. Top three get the DP World Tour.
1: He's back in Kalgoorlie, I think, in the next few weeks.
0: He is indeed. And a little later in the show, I'm going to try and catch up with Corey Price, who was the original golf guy when we first started there in the Hamilton Hill studios. Him and his wife, Gemma, who's also a PGA member, very, very accomplished player himself. Ended up over in Melbourne doing their time. They're back and now been out Kalgoorlie for quite some time now, probably three or four years, I think. So we're going to try and catch up a little bit and find out what's going up for the Australasian Tour, because that's where it really kicks off. I know we had one in Papua New Guinea, but it really does kick off in a couple of weeks' time out there at Kalgoorlie. We better take a quick break. Plenty more on the other side. 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

0: Yes, welcome back to the Golf Guys here at Sport FM 91.3. 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Hopefully we can get Sean Farrell on the show a little bit later. In good news, Granty, the Australian Senior Open, it's back.
1: That's good.
0: It's been away for 14 years. We haven't had the
1: same. I'm just thinking before you push on that, because that's great news, but that event that we play at Richmond, what's that called? Is that the PGA or something,
0: that's,
1: is it?
0: Must be the Australian PGA Senior.
1: Yeah, okay, because that hasn't lost its way through the year. So, good. Tell us more.
0: It's at the Toowoomba Golf Club.
1: Oh, good old Queensland.
0: Yeah, I've never played
1: down
0: up there.
1: Down in the bush, sort of a big city, but out in the scrub.
0: Well, I think it's up in a mountain, though, isn't it?
1: Yeah,
0: definitely, because I've had a bet at the Toowoomba races, and the caller can't see them because the mist comes in. So,
1: is that right?
0: Yeah, it's definitely up in the mountains for sure, only because, that's the only place you get mist like that. So, but how's this for the field? Peter Lunnard, not bad. What's he won? 2 Aussie Opens, 2 Masters, 3
1: Masters,
0: PGAs.
1: Yeah.
0: One on the PGA Tour, Peter Singer, one all around the world, Peter O'Malley, 25 years on the DP World Tour.
1: Yeah.
0: Who else we got there? Oh, Andre Stoltz, one on the PGA Tour. We've got Nathan Green, one on the PGA Tour. All these guys are playing, so it's going to be fantastic.
1: Mate, do we know how it's all come about? Has the sponsor decided to maybe had a good experience at a pro-am of the scenes and thought, you know what, I can afford to get these blokes back together in a bigger way. Is that how it happened? Or is there more you don't know?
0: I don't know, but it's just good to see that, the Australian, whether it be the Senior Open or the Normal Open, it should be one of our biggest events. So for it to go missing, it's a little bit sad. Like you mentioned, the PGA Championship Senior's been going around for quite some time. But anyway, great to see, and hopefully then it becomes bigger and better, and who knows, if you get enough consumer support and enough viewers and people supporting the event, you might go to Royal Melbourne, or it might go to the Australian Golf Club. You never know where it might take you. I assume, I've got to double check, but I assume that will be covered by Fox as well, because I know the PGA Championship, which is usually held out at Richmond Golf Club, if I'm not mistaken. Should be on. So that's from October 2nd to the 4th. So great to see that.
1: Around the corner.
0: Yeah, great to see that back on the calendar after a 14-year absence. Other news, good to see Elvis. He's back. He's re-entered the building.
1: Oh, okay. Yeah, that's good. Where is he? Form's been off. Has he changed coaches again, or what's he been doing?
0: Didn't he have a rib injury? And I thought, how can you have an rib injury unless you've done something silly and fallen over? Because you shouldn't do a playing golf.
1: Doesn't seem like a fella would be out carrying on, although they're obviously all pretty focused on their fitness and stuff. Maybe he's had a little bit of an injury in the gym or something like that. But no, that's all pretty quiet, because I didn't know anything about that. I just knew he was a bit off his game.
0: Yeah, well, he was off because he wasn't playing. So in the last few Live Golf events, they had Travis Smythe was the honorary ripper or the substitute. But Elvis has confirmed for the two big events, the Australian Open and PGA Championship, a little later in the year, as has Lucas Herbert. So
1: nothing from the boys for Kalgoorlie or the local person.
0: None of the big names. Like we did have the leash over here for the WA Open last year, but it was going to be interesting. There was a little snip of information released today. I need to double check everything, as you do with social media these days, but it seems that the PGA Tour have come out and announced their tournament's eligibility and criteria for 2028 Tour, and it basically means the Live guys, there's no path back for them now. So even your Shambos, your Rams, there's no path for them. The only way will be through tour school, and they're only going to give 5 spots.
1: Yeah, okay.
0: There'll be no direct, but, obviously if they go through DP World Tour, it's chaos everywhere, because now the DP World Tour, they don't know how many spots they got left. So it's a little bit of a funny one at the moment. And I was... I was really disappointed when DP World Tour got into partnership with the PGA Tour, because I think it's important not to have a monopoly, and you need to have one playing against each the other. I just think competition is very good, and unfortunately now we're in a situation where the DP World Tour, it's just a feeder tour. Like, it's, you know, they take the top 10 players onto the PGA Tour. It used to mean something, you know. Seve would turn over in his grave if he's had to see what's going in. You see it in your Rory, yes, trying to go back and play there. And so, yeah, look, I don't know how it's all going to play out, but the other thing is, you know, we see Lucas Herbert and Elvis Smiley coming back to play in the Australian Open, and it seems like if they win the Aussie Open and it's co-sanctioned, it's still not – they don't care. There's even rumours there on the weekend that Joachim Niemann running second, well, that would almost guarantee his card on the DP World Tour, but they've got a little yellow dot against him saying that he's not a proper member, and, you know, it's like Cam Smith, they're taking the car park off you, you know, like, so it's going to be interesting to see.
1: Well, mate, I think it's I don't mind them being firm about things. They've obviously got a, you know, they're both the PGA Tour and the European Tour have got a good product, and they've got to be loyal to what they've wished on it. Oh, certainly the well, as a package together, it's obviously number one. And look, I don't disagree with you. I think the DP World Tour needed to stay on its own, but that's you know, we're talking 2 years ago now. So yeah, well, mate, we'll see. But yeah, at the moment it seems like a bit of a feeder, and certainly we saw with the players at the Irish Open that pretty much you know, really all the LIV players could go and have a game. So it seems to be not too much of a challenge for them to get starts, and it'll sort itself out, I'm sure.
0: Yeah, I think you're right, but I think it's a little bit silly. Insofar as, look, whether you like them or you don't like them, John Rahm and Bryson DeChambeau are big names.
1: Oh, they're cash cows, mate.
0: And
1: yep,
0: they're big players. And to give them no opportunity to get back, it's almost going to force those guys to go, well, you know what, all right, well, there's no way back for us. Let's kick on with Liv, and now you've got more opposition again. So I don't know. If you had made something really simple to both Rahm and Bryson DeChambeau to come back, I know they would have blown up over there, but that just kills Liv in the water, doesn't it? Like, it's just where now they're almost tempting them to say, you know what, if they sort of get a little bit of a, you know, a bit of B in the high, they go, well, you know what, bugger it. Well, let's get this Liv cranking up again. You know?
1: Yeah, mate. I think those who do stay with Liv 2.0, I think it's going to be a bit depleted at the top end. They're going to have to fill it up with lesser players. I think it may have run its course, but we will know next year.
0: We will indeed. Got anything else for us?
1: Mate, just a quick one. We talked about the President's Cup, and we won't touch on it much. We had a bit of a chat about it last week. Biggest loss 2000 was the on American soil. They lost by 10 games, so there's talk that that may occur again. A couple of things that I thought, just as closing, that the thing that you touched on is perhaps, although it won't matter now because Liv may not exist, but perhaps the internationals may have had the opportunity to bring in some of the Liv guys who are not European. So obviously,
0: Ogilvy asked, you know, and they said,
1: yeah,
0: no.
1: Cam Smith, John Rahm, Joachim Niemann. Matsuyama's obviously in the team. Min Woo's in the team. Tom Kim, Adam Scott, they're all in the team. Lucas Herbert, Mark Lehman, yeah, Cam Smith. Christian Desjardins, I think, has actually only won in the last couple of weeks, so he's in pretty good form. And, mate, I go back to what I said about the ladies. Maybe there's an opportunity where they can change the final day where the Americans have to put their team up, and then the international captain Ogilvy can go ahead and pair up where he wants them rather than just being a blind one. And there's also some talk, again, to make it a bit more spicy, because, again, I don't think it's going to continue the way it is. Perhaps the team captains could look at 6 established players, 2 captains' picks, and 4 rookies that have never played in the President's Cup. Perhaps that could be a way that they could try and square off and make things a little bit more competitive. Yeah, said someone, and then come up with a dumb idea, and then you never know.
0: They've won 1 out of 14, and they're going to get absolutely belted this time. It's the worst team I've ever seen. So.
1: Mate, you know, the grit of the internationals will hold for something, but unfortunately, on paper, there's raw ability. It looks like a bit of a mess. But, mate, because of that, I think I'll have a look and I'll watch, because it'd just be fantastic for something weird to happen. as it did all those years ago about Royal Melbourne.
0: You can tell me all about it. Granny, we better take a quick break. 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

0: 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Well, exciting times here as the Australasian Tour starts to wind up with our big events later in the year, which is getting all the publicity, the Australian Open, a part of the PGA Tour, and also the PGA Championship, which is co-sanctioned with the DP World Tour. But the one that kicks us off, and one of my very favourites, is the Western Australian PGA Championship, presented with the TX Civil and Logistics. And we're going to talk to Corey Price, one of the original Golf Guys, and now the professional with his beautiful wife, Gemma, out at Kalgoorlie, and he joins us right now. G'day, Cozzo. Welcome to the Golf Guys.
1: G'day, Tappy. Good to... thanks for having me on, mate. Appreciate it.
0: Fantastic. And you're going beyond and above. You're on the main street of Hannon Street there in Kalgoorlie, and I can hear the truck in the background. So thanks for taking the time to talk to us, mate.
1: Mate, you can get on anywhere these days. So, sitting out the front watching the world go by, a few trucks and a few different things. So, it's a very unique part of the world out in Kalgoorlie, mate.
0: It certainly is. It's one of my favourite golf courses. And I always say visually, you know, you hit your white golf ball and you see it go through the green grass, through the red dirt into the blue sky, and then it lands. It's something that's really, really special. And I'd encourage all our listeners, if you ever get a chance, make sure you go out there. But from your side of things, how's it shaping up for the big tournament, which kicks off the Australasian Tour?
1: Yeah, that's it's looking really good. Yeah, Roger, our head greenkeeper, has been putting a lot of work over the last couple of years, and he's been keeping an eye on the rainfall, so been fertilising before rain comes and all that. And he's got the course looking schmick. The fairways are a bit softer than what they were a couple of years ago, so ball sits up a little bit nicer, and we've got a cut between the fairways and the rough and everything. So the footage from TV is going to look pretty special this year. So the best we've seen, I reckon.
0: Oh, fantastic. Well, it wouldn't suit me because I thought it played long enough, let alone having the fairways a little wetter. But for our listeners there, it's quite interesting. When I played up there, there was one particular hole there where in the practice round, I flushed a drive and I still had 200 in par four up the hill. And then the next day I had a practice round and I blew up the right-hand side. I blocked it and it hit the red dirt. I only had wedge in. But it was one of those, do I hit it up the dirt? Because sometimes the lies can be a little scrappy. So what have you done with the rough there? Is it going to be easy to play out of, or is it going to be risk for reward?
1: Yeah, it's going to be a little bit that. There's, as I said, they've grown a little bit on the outside. So, down 14 that you're talking about there, your land on the dirt right of the fairway, it may not creep up out onto the nice short grass. So, it does on occasions as well, though, stop the ball from going out onto the dirt as well. So, it'll be really interesting. It'll be really interesting to see how it goes. All it takes is a few, hot days with a little bit of wind, and things can kind of dry out quite nicely. But I reckon it'll certainly not soft out here. But it'll be a little bit be a little bit more fair, I reckon, for everyone. So it should be good. Looking forward to it.
0: It's going to be great for all the players. And I just had a quick look at the entry list there. Lots of guys coming back from Europe, including the New Zealand.

0: you can pick yourself if you're playing well.
1: Well, I'll pick myself to get somewhere near the cut line. I'll put it that way.
0: So there you go.
1: We'll see. But yeah, it's an interesting event. You'll often see someone pops their head up to win, and then they're moving on to bigger and better things. So it's a it's a really cool event. Like particularly for our locals that get to walk alongside the guys. You know, like Elvis Smiley a couple of years ago, and then all of a sudden within 12 months he was playing in Europe and live and all that. So. It's a very good experience, and it's very it's a good event for anyone looking to get up nice and close, because you just never know where they're going to be in a couple of years. So
0: exactly right, it's the springboard for everything. I mean, I think Elvis Smiley, as you mentioned, he won a WA Open, which is the event after yours, and then he won the PGA a few months later, so gets him on the world stage. So great opportunity. Now, previous years, they used to have a sort of an amateur event on the side of it. Is that still going this year?
1: Yep.
0: The road to what's it called? The road to something, or
1: the road to the outback. So, so that'll mean that a few amateurs that have that have played well in the lead up events will be playing on the last couple of days. And then there's the disability section as well that'll play in the last 2 days as well. So it's a really good opportunity for those that love their golf to rub shoulders with some seriously good players.
0: And not only serious good players, but you're playing on TV in the last round of a major Australasian tour event covered, and then you're healing right in the heat of the battle. You've seen those guys playing for their livelihoods, and you're there part of it, and they've got a great experience. Is it too late for those guys to get any entries for that, or is it all locked up?
1: I think that's all. I think that's all locked away now. So, So we'll Kim organises a bit of that stuff, mate. So I don't see anything firsthand. But it's. I think that's all. Everything's all set and ready to go. So looking forward to it.
0: Get in there for next year. Like I said, highly right. It's just a great experience. You've been a Mandra boy sort of growing up, and then you moved to Melbourne with you and your wife when you first turned professional and stuff. How's the lifestyle out there at Kalgoorlie? How are you enjoying it with the family?
1: Mate, we love it. It's been a good move. We've been here almost 3 years now, so that's gone by very quickly. We enjoy the country lifestyle. Everything's very close and lots of stuff to do. So it's a big enough place that they do their sport really well, which is what Jem and I are really passionate about. So as long as we've got some activities outside, we're as happy as Larry. So initially it was about a five-year plan, but we've seen many people that have been here 20, 25 years that are only meant to be here for 6 months as well. So we'll see how that pans out, mate.
0: I'll tell you what, I think you're in a good spot, particularly with a family like you've got there. It's a great little place. Become part of the community. And certainly if you're a golfer, it's just golf heaven out there. I absolutely love it. And I must admit, I've been out there 3 or 4 times, and every time I go back there, I think, wow, it gets better and better, just the infrastructure and the things around it, and even the restaurants. And I think the mining town, it's might have been rough and ready many years ago, but she's a cool place to hang out now. And for all the tourism WA, make sure you jump on. Oh, you can jump on the train, go out there, or take a nice little 7 or 8 hour drive. It goes through all the Australian wildflowers and things like that, and get out the other end and do a little bit of prospecting and look at the history. It's quite amazing. So please go out there and get into, because I know Tourism WA put a little bit of backing behind that event as well, and the local council.
1: Yep. Yeah, no, the place is pretty cool, and the golf course is insanely good. That's pretty much all we've done for the last 3 years is let everyone know how good this golf course is and how unique it is. There's nothing in Australia like it. So anyone that comes out, they absolutely love the golf course and the facility. So put it on your list of golf courses to play.
0: Must do. And look, it'd be remiss of me not to get a little tip for our listeners. You know, they might be sitting on the Kwinana Freeway in the traffic right now, and they're thinking about their game this weekend. You got a little tip for the weekend hacker?
1: The little tip. Okay, so I'm a little conservative in the way that I play. So as you're walking up the fairway, have a little bit of a look at where on the green the pin is, and then always try and play to the slightly fatter side of the green, and then if you do miss it, then you've got a better chance of leaving yourself in a good spot.
0: Well, unfortunately, even the best

0: players miss lots of greens. I think Tiger at his best was about 70%. So he's only hitting 7 out of 10. So for us weekend golfers, miss it on the best side. Give yourself a nice easy up and down. Great little tip there. Thank you, Cos. It's been great to talk to you. And good luck with the tournament out there. And we might even touch base as we get a little closer just in that tournament week and just find out what's happening on the ground just about on the first day. So we'll talk to you then, eh, mate?
1: Yeah, 100%, mate. Give us a buzz and we can catch up before the tourney. Absolutely.
0: Fantastic. That was Corey Price, a PGA member running the event out there. 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

0: 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And speaking of Rocky Auto, we have tracked him down. He's on the other side of the country in Melbourne. Sean Farrell, welcome to the Golf Guys.
1: G'day, Taffy. How are you?
0: I am absolutely fantastic. Beautiful little weather here in Perth. Now, you're over there in the Big Smoke, but you're over there for a bit of work, and with the Ram, is it the Warlock, a new launch?
1: Yeah, that's right. So I'm over here, just arrived. It's 16 degrees and freezing cold in Melbourne. So I wish I was in Perth. But anyway, the Ram 2500 Warlock launch. So we're just here for the launch of that new model, which is a 2500, which is our bigger truck. And this one's called a Warlock. And as I understand it, I've heard through the grapevine that they're bringing it out with a V8 petrol engine, which is a little unusual for our 2500 range. We've only ever had it in diesel, but I understand that this one is a V8 petrol. So sort of going against, the grain a little at the moment, where obviously a lot of cars are getting, you know, more fuel efficient and smaller engines and that sort of thing, whereas Ram's decided to go in completely the opposite direction with this model. So it's exciting. So it'll have a V8. I'm not sure exactly which one yet, because we've had a number of different V8s across the range in different models, but I'll find out more this afternoon.
0: That's just like Trump saying, that's it, we're not going to go down this electric path as much as we were, let's get back to the old petrol. Is that pretty much where it comes from?
1: Yes, it's American brand, obviously, Ram, and very much so in the US. They've almost gone in the opposite direction, so it's allowed Ram to bring out some models that I think they probably otherwise wouldn't have if the previous government was in charge. So yeah, they're really going down the line. We've got some more new models coming out next year, one called the Ram 1500 Rumble B, which is a street truck, as they call it, and a number of other different models that they're bringing out. So, Trump has certainly allowed those sorts of things to happen, which is good.
0: And it gives you the option then, no matter what, whatever your persuasion is, if you like to go down the electric path, you can, if you want to go down the other path. So I think it's great to have options. So looking forward to see what the big Warlock does. Now, when you say the 2500, is there any significance to that? Because I know they used to have the Ram 1500.
1: Yeah, so we still got the 1500. That's our smaller model. So the 2500 is the larger truck. So it's got a much bigger tub, and it's got much higher capacity. So a higher towing capacity, a higher payload, all those sorts of things. So it's in our heavy duty truck range. But again, this one is quite different because those vehicles have always had diesel engines, and this one's being launched in a petrol. So yeah, certainly a bit different. It'll have plenty of power. Not sure exactly on the towing capacities and those sorts of things on this particular model yet. We'll find that out today, but I'll certainly update the listeners next week.
0: Fantastic. Now, we spoke to you a couple of weeks ago, and you're getting all ready for the big launch of Leap Motor. How's that been progressing?
1: Yeah, it's great. So we've got our first vehicles in stock now, and they're, a full electric and long-range hybrid range of vehicles. We've got two models in stock now, the B10 and the C10. We are just about to receive our newest model, which is the B05, and they've only just announced recently that there's a fourth model that's probably about 3 or 4 months away called the B03X. So we'll basically have everything from a small hatch up to a medium-sized SUV and going into some larger SUVs further down the track as well. So, I've had a good drive and a look over the new, the B10 and the C10, and, really, really good vehicles. Drive well, got heaps of tech in them. Fuel economy on the long-range hybrid is just exceptional. And obviously, you've got the option of a full battery electric vehicle in them as well. So, well worth having a look at if anyone's in that space.
0: 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Now, you are our AFL expert at the Golf Guys. And we do have two pretty important games this week. Very depleted Sydney Swans versus the Fremantle Dockers. Who wins and why?
1: Well, obviously, I'm a strong Frio supporter, so I'm certainly hoping Frio win. I think they should win. And obviously Sydney played an incredible game a couple of weeks ago to beat Brisbane. If they can replicate that, then there's still every chance to beat Freo as well. But I mean, you know, with the players they've got out, I really think Freo should just be able to go over there and win. But we'll see. That might be more of my heart talking than my head, but we'll see. And the other game, that's probably a bit the same. I'd like Hawthorne to win because I would like Fremantle to play Hawthorn in the grand final. But again, I think Brisbane will probably be too strong for them. So I'm saying Freo Brisbane go through.
0: There you go. All right. If you are going to gamble, gamble responsibly. I'll be having a little bit of a flutter on that one there. But, just before I do go, I did read in the local newspaper, I think there's a big, is there a caravanning and four-wheel drive show coming up in Mandurah?
1: Yeah, so we've got the Mandurah show next month, I think, from memory. It's about mid-October. I'd have to check on the dates. But, yeah, we'll certainly be there with everything in our range, cars, all the car brands, as well as the camper range as well, Conqueror and LDV RV. So, yeah, we'll have everything there. We've got a big stand there. It's our biggest show of the year. So, yeah, we'll definitely be there if anyone wants to come and say hello.
0: For all our local listeners going down, have a chat to Sean and his team. They're a great bunch of guys. Very accommodating, and they can point you in the right direction. Mate, thank you for all your time. I know you're in the airport as we speak, so I do appreciate the time. Enjoy your little initiation with the Warlock, with the Ram over there, and look forward to talking to you next week and hearing all about it.
1: Great, thank you.
0: Thank you. That is Sean Farrell. Big thanks to him. Oh, big thank you to the rest of the guys. Thank you to Craig Grant and also Corey Price from Kalgoorlie. Make sure we do it all again at the same time next week, only here at the Golf Guys on 91.3. Good night, everybody.
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0: wait to get into it. We're talking footy, VFL footy. We've got Chris Rogers on talking cricket. And we've got Josh Henry talking about the MCG wicket. Darren Creswell will join us from the Swans. Big show tonight. But, gentlemen, this with two Western Bulldog supporters in the room, I couldn't be happy for you, trading away two first rounders for Todd Marshall. How exciting!
1: Oh, it's great news for the Bulldogs.
0: You need a backup ruckman for your terrible ruckman you've got at the minute.
1: Oh, well, we don't want to go that far, Jack. But, no, good evening to you,
0: Dave. Is England a good player?
1: I think he's a good player. I think he's all right.
0: Okay.
1: But we want to talk about the main player and Zach Butters, the decision that he's reached over the weekend, that his choice of club to come to is the Western Bulldogs.
0: Well, tell me, where
1: Dave
0: were you?
1: As Dave Hawkins said on this program a couple of weeks ago, that he had a bit of a gut feel that after speaking to Zach's father, that he was... the decision was not too far away, imminent, and he's made the decision to join the Western Bulldogs.
0: Where were you, Moment Spider? Where were you when that ding came on your phone for the update?
1: I was actually on Vision Australia Radio on my national program on a Saturday morning, and we were talking to Mark Webb in Perth and reviewing the game from the other night, and that's when I got the notification, and we were talking about Zach Butters at that time, what he might do to Geelong, and all of a sudden we said, well, we've got to change that because he's going to the Western Bulldogs.
0: Yeah. Well, that's right. I mean, the whole Dave, this is the best thing. You beat Geelong at something.
2: Yes, he saw the light. They saw the light.
1: Yeah, we don't beat Geelong at too much stuff.
0: Well,
1: but
0: no one beats Geelong in a player race.
1: I think for the Bulldogs, it's a big win for them in terms of recruiting. From the long-term perspective, they've really set the future up for themselves now, and they give themselves a genuine chance at a shot at some premiership success down the track.
0: So in the end, it's what, one? It's 2.12. mil per season, is that right?
2: Was it over 7 or 8? Was it?
1: Well, he's signed for 9 years.
2: Nine.
0: Is it a bit ridiculous? Is it a bit too much?
1: I don't think so. I mean,
0: what's your feel?
1: The reality is, I heard Kane Corns talking about 11% of the salary cap, but I think in that way of thinking, you've got to be out. You're either all in or you're not. And I think from the Bulldogs' perspective, they know that they've got a player like Marcus Bontempelli that's, in the back end of his career. So they need to bring someone else in to help him. And Bontempelli said, clearly in his last contract negotiation, I need someone else to come in and be a part of that midfield, because I think they'll want to play Bontempelli in other roles in the back end of his career, potentially a little bit more forward, and even there may even be times in that old Luke Hodge sort of way. So I think they've made the right call, and now they've just got to get the deal done with Port Adelaide, which you would think shouldn't be a problem. But I did think about it the other day when Todd Marshall's name was raised, the old Veal deal from when Jade Rawlings went to the Bulldogs, and no one had heard of Lockie Veal.
0: No.
1: I remember working and we were chasing that story, and his name bobbed up. I actually had to check myself and go, who is Lockie Veal?
0: We could just run it through what that was, just for people who don't quite remember back in the early 2000s, Spider. What was this deal?
1: Well, the deal was that Jay Rawlings was at Hawthorn at the time.
0: Yep.
1: And at that time, it all hinged around Rawlings wanted initially to go and play at North Melbourne with his brother. But then at the time, the Bulldogs were keen, because they'd finished down the bottom, near the bottom end of the ladder, they had the picks, and then they were – and because Rawlings was out of contract, they were able to secure him. But they – in compensation, Hawthorn were after – they were after picks, but they were also after – they needed to be topped up. But then the Bulldogs came up with an idea that if they took Lockie Veal off their hands, it was sort of like the modern-day celery dump, in a sense. So Lockie Veal found himself off the – and he hadn't played a game at Hawthorn at that time. He'd just been in the reserves and been playing playing down at the Box Hill Hawks. Yeah. But the idea went around that Lachie Veal would go and join the Bulldogs, and he actually never ever played a game for them. Never played for them. I'm not even actually sure he turned up, but in the end, Jade Rawlings did turn up, and he was pretty handy for the Dogs when he was there. Just injuries probably curtailed his career, and in the end, but no, at that time that was a pretty good move, and for the Veal deal. But they've said at the AFL, well, they're going to monitor all these deals.
0: Yeah, sure.
1: But you know, we all know that if the player wants to go, they're going to get to where they.
2: Hey, Spider, you got your ear to the ground. Do we know what the offer from Geelong was for
1: it? Well, we're hearing that it wasn't as much, but I think it was something around only around about the $1 million, or maybe one. You know, like, it wasn't as significant. Mm. Wasn't as significant, but obviously there was probably other incentives built into that program. So, going to be so it would have been interesting, but I don't think the longevity of the contract was there for Butters. So I think he wanted the security of 9 years, whereas at Geelong it was only going to be for only about 6 years.
2: Yeah.
0: Only 6 years.
3: You reckon he would have gotten
1: 7 years, but not in terms of the money.
2: Yeah.
1: So I think the Bulldogs, when they upped the ante on the money, they knocked them out of the park by $3 or $4 million a year, we're talking.
0: Extraordinary, and well done to the Bulldogs. Joining us after missing last week, Connor, you're in our room. That's okay. Now, you're coming off, well, Essendon have finally ended their season.
3: It's actually a good game.
0: The VFL season, you've lost that one.
1: Heartbreaking loss, 7 points.
3: Yeah, it was good to watch, though. There was no boring.
1: Did you go?
3: No, I didn't go. I just watched it.
1: Watched it, and they've added the list changes, which we did a few weeks ago. They took note. I noticed.
0: Of course, they did.
1: Yeah, Mark McVeigh.
3: I'm surprised.
0: With what?
3: Liam McMahon.
1: Well, that's probably one that we didn't think. But
3: I thought he was going to get another maybe a year.
0: Yeah,
3: because he never got the chance at the. In the ones.
0: Again, these people I've never heard of before.
1: But he's the sort of guy, that I think Tasmania might look at, to be truthful.
3: Yeah.
1: I think so.
3: I reckon they'd do some sort of looking into him. He kicked 3 goals roughly a game when he was in the one side at the back end of last year.
1: Yeah, and Eliza Sardis, who did actually quite well in the JJ Listed Trophy, finished in the top half. He was also delisted, but... Yeah, you'd probably suggest that he wouldn't get another AFL contract, and he'll probably head back to where it all began down at Surrey Park in the Eastern Football Netball League.
0: Like, I mean, he was meant to be getting a bit, and then he clearly wasn't.
3: As a fan watching him, he'd get the ball and then kick it away.
0: Doesn't go to an Essendon player.
3: Like, his disposal efficiency was horrible.
0: Right. You reckon, okay.
3: So he's good at winning it, but then... Distribution, or however you say the word, is just not up to par.
0: Right. Okay. Well, there you go.
3: And considering he's only played 22 games in what? I think it was the 2021 draft?
2: Yeah.
3: Divi draft?
2: I want to talk about Tassie side. It's obviously another year away yet, right?
0: Yes. Yep.
2: Who do we think, I mean... It's probably not easy to say, but Spidey, you may know. Jack, I know you've always got your finger on the pulse. Who do you think will be the big players that will end up there?
1: Well, it's sort of probably too early at this point in time, but they are running out of time from that perspective. Like, there's always been – we've been talking through the year with McGeary from Collingwood, Bo McQueary. We've been talking regards Nan Curvis from Richmond. Nan, who probably would want to finish down there. There's been a number of players that haven't committed yet, so it's going to be an interesting trade period and draft period, and then we'll get a better understanding of who they really are going to go after. Because there's the big names, Dave, you're probably right. They have started to dry up in terms of, the Dacosses are not going to be there. Obviously, Butters is now going to the Western Bulldogs. Logan Morris is tied up now for another 2 years. So there's plenty of those sort of players that are probably off the table. So they're probably now heading into the middle range players and to some players where they're probably going to be recycling a number unless they can trade for some players.
2: I mean, the players that have probably been delisted from clubs this year, If it had been next year, they might have had a chance playing there.
1: Well, there's still some delisted players that may go there and play in the VFL next year in the hope that they will be able to resurrect their career in 2028. Mm. So that's probably something that might happen. But, yeah, I think we'll have to wait and see in terms of what might happen from the big fish. Can they get someone out of one of the clubs? I mean, I think Macquarie from Collingwood would probably be the one that they would really want.
0: You'd want something better than him.
1: Well, the thing is, you need someone through the midfield. I mean, who else? Would you be going for it? Would they have a look at it? Maybe. I mean, we know Petrarca's been up in the Gold Coast too.
0: Yeah,
1: so.
0: With a bit of luck, Melbourne's 190-point loss to Fitzroy will be scrapped from the record with this Tassie team coming in, and Tassie will replace them at one.
1: I don't think Tassie will be as bad as what that is, or what the Giants.
0: Well, let's hope so. We got to live on hope.
3: Are Tassie going to be as good as what everyone thinks?
0: No, that's from my point.
1: Well, I think they're going to. We know they're going to be in the bottom four for the first couple of years.
3: Because it seemed like all the media, or most of the high up media, were saying that felt like they were going to be in a mid table type of finish.
1: Yeah, I think that's probably more unlikely. But, yeah, look, it's going to be a development stage. I mean, they've got all these 17-year-olds that they're going to have a go at, and then they're going to have to draft and trade out some players to get them. So it's going to be interesting to see how it unfolds.
2: Well, they've got Coach Kenny there. So I'm sure he's there for the real deal. He's not there for a holiday. You wouldn't go to Tassie for a holiday, would you?
1: Yeah, and Scotty Clayton, who's been the recruiting guru, I heard him talking last week on radio, talking about how their plans are to try and target some players. So it'll be interesting, but yeah, they need to start executing it, that's for sure.
0: Now,
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0: It was a very exciting night last night. We weren't there, Dave and Connor. We weren't there.
2: I think the email must have ended up in my junk mail.
0: It has to have been because, I mean, we should have been invited. We've done more for the AFL community than most. But Spider was lucky to represent, I suppose, us as well on the program. You went to the AFL Media Awards.
1: Yeah, I had a great night at the Horizon at Marvel Stadium.
0: Oh, right.
1: Big night. BT, Brian Taylor, was the master of ceremony, and he did a great job. And I think it's always a good night that night. It's a bit of an off the record sort of night, but everyone can let their hair down a little bit after what's been a pretty intense year for all us journos.
0: Put something on the record, Spider. What happened? What was the highlight? What was some of the best bits?
1: There was a number of personalities that were recognised. Anthony Hudson, the great Anthony Hudson. But we was awarded the best TV and radio caller for the year. Obviously with his work with Fox Footy and with 3AW, SEN did very well with their Crunch Time program and their Fireball with David King and Kane Corns. Jessica Webster. Yes. She was the emerging talent, the Clinton Gribus winner.
0: I love that award. Which that's is, my favourite award.
1: So that was, and she's been outstanding in her in broadcasting, you know, calling footy this year for Fox and some of the reporting that she does on Channel 9 on the Sunday Footy Show. So, and then obviously there was a lot of, there was some life memberships. Jared Waitley was awarded a life membership for his services to the game. And Lee Matthews, who you probably would think would be in that Hall of Fame now.
0: Is he not in there?
1: He was not in the Australian Football Media Association Hall of Fame, but he was inducted, and he's been serving the media. Yeah. You know, he was writing for the Sporting Globe back in 1982 as a player,
0: and he just got in
1: and,
0: now.
1: And then, obviously, he had a period where he was coaching, and then came back into the media. He was at Channel 7. He's worked at Channel 9. He's worked at Fox Footy. And then he's done a long stint at 3OW over the last 15 years. Yeah. He's with their 12 till 2 Saturday broadcast with Caroline Wilson. So, look, thoroughly deserved those two inductees for their life memberships because their contributions to Australian football in the media have been quite significant.
0: Exactly right. We'll be in there very soon, no doubt.
1: Probably another 25 years.
0: Well, 30 if you're going, or 40 if you're going to be Lee Matthews.
1: And they've told a story how the first night of the football awards happened 53 years ago and they weren't at the luxury Horizon at Marvel Stadium. They're in the change rooms on the dowers of the MCG.
0: Right.
1: So with Jeff
0: come a long way.
1: Jeff Polder and Bruce Matthews, attended that one back in the early 70s.
0: That's awesome. So it was a good night.
1: Yeah, great night. It was good just to be able to walk around and chat to.
0: Who did you talk to? That was.
1: I had a really great chat with Glenn McFarlane from the Herald Sun.
0: He's
1: a really good guy. We go to a lot of the press conferences when he's there, and spoke to guys like Johnny Ralph, and spoke to Caroline Wilson. Actually, it was in the lift coming down at the end of the night with Caro, and then couldn't get any big scoops off her, but she was keeping them pretty close. But it was great just to be able to get around, and I think in that environment people just want to be social and have a really good time. But I think it's a great opportunity for all the media to get together. Got Lauren Wood, who does an outstanding job on Fox Footy and through the Herald Sun with her work on Code Sports. And like resides out in the east, or she used to. She was the media manager out at the Eastern Football Netball like 10 years ago, and has come a long way in her role. So this goes to show you that where it all starts, the journey can begin. So
2: grassroots.
1: Exactly. So it's all about community. But I think it was a great night, and it was well put together, and I think it was very well received by everyone.
2: Outsiders looking in, or listening in, a lot of times. Kane Corns, he's always a person that he's loved to be hated. You can just tell that. No one sort of went up to him and told him anything off air that maybe he should pull his head in.
1: He's very provocative. We all know that. I think Kane spoke throughout the course of the night, and he was very humble with his award. And I think the way that he presents, and obviously Agenda Setters, they've done particularly well this year. That show over the last couple of years has really developed into a news-breaking show. And there's been some great people that have come through that program and doing some fine work. And so it just goes to show you that I think football is in pretty good hands with TV. There's some great TV programs, and that's certainly the number one at the moment, you'd think.
0: It is. The other thing that we've got to mention before we get rolling with our chats is the NFL that was in Melbourne on Friday. I tell you, as someone who loves sport and obviously loves the city that he lives in, I could not have more appreciation of what happened than anyone else. It was just the best event you could possibly put on. It was just a magnificent thing, made you feel very happy to be a Melbournian.
2: Yeah, well, I was at work. I couldn't get out of work, but I had my mobile screen streaming the game while I was working away, and when they played the, and I know that someone's saying they didn't sing it great, but when they played the American National Anthem, I must admit, when it panned out, it was at the G, I got a bit of goosebumps while I was sitting standing at work, and my son went in, he was at the game, and a few others that I spoke to, and my son said it's the most amazing experience he's ever had in his 37 years of living. And he just said it was just unbelievable.
0: It was brilliant. It's such a great event, and we're so glad that, I mean, they've got, two more goes at it?
1: I think there's another one. I think there's three. Yeah, three, because we're playing three
3: and
1: 4 years.
3: Wasn't there like a two or three year contract?
1: But I think there is an option to even extend that out longer.
0: Oh, they should. Yep. Seventh highest crowd ever at an NFL game.
3: It was three seats away from capacity, and I know there are three people who didn't go.
0: You knew them?
3: They're from out there. So I got my hair cut today.
0: Oh, boy.
2: Yeah.
3: And the person, like the barber who did it, it was him and his two other mates who didn't go.
2: Why didn't they go?
3: They didn't want to.
0: They didn't want to.
1: So why didn't they give their tickets away?
3: Also, they got them, and then they couldn't be bothered getting up six.
2: Well, they should have been bothered to get up.
1: Well, there's some people in the studio that wanted to go.
2: $1,500 straight away.
3: And then he's like, and then he was watching it, and then he told me, and then he went, or he goes, yeah, I should have gone.
0: Gee, I don't know about this. Is this real?
3: Yes. I
1: got the haircut.
0: Yeah, no, you got your
2: haircut. There's the proof.
0: Oh, goodness me. Good. Connor knew the people that didn't go. Three off.
2: Yeah.
0: Okay. But
3: it
0: anyway.
3: It was three seats away from Quebec.
0: It was. But
1: so
0: anyway.
1: An exclusive from Connor.
0: The hairdresser. So that's... but it was a magnificent... I mean, the day itself, weather-wise, was incredible.
2: So what time did you get in there, Jack?
0: So I went to the NFL festival. So I didn't get into the ground because those prices, I'd rather pay rent.
2: Yeah.
0: And then, I went to the festival. We got there at, 10 o'clock. Perfect.
1: So was there a lot of people in the festival?
0: Well, lower than I thought, but as the game gradually, got on... Obviously, people coming from work.
3: It was $60 to get in.
0: It was $50 in the end, yeah.
3: Oh, they lowered it by 10.
0: Yeah, it was nice. And then, it wasn't as crowded as I thought, but as the day went on, more people came and enjoyed it. I mean, there was activities, there was a big screen, there was screens everywhere for it. And, beer and drinks and food and whatever. There were lots of places for that. So that was a great environment too. And then once the game finished, sort of most come across and made that into a really good atmosphere as well. So, I had a great time.
2: Yeah. And what I enjoyed listening to it, watching it on TV, and then that night I went home and watched it again.
0: Yeah.
2: It was just good how it was very much Americanized, obviously, because as we spoke with Josh, the NFL took over the whole thing.
0: Yeah.
2: But just to have, it was just like watching NFL, because I watch it anyway. But the fact is, it was at the G. It just, nothing looked any different. The fact it was at the G.
0: No, I thought it was going to look crazy.
2: Yeah, and it was, and the
0: wasn't as bad.
2: The commentary, the game was.
0: And the best bit is that everyone has an NFL jersey.
2: Yeah.
0: Everyone's got a team.
1: Well, their traditions are to wear jerseys at games, whereas the AFL. Tradition now is you get to a certain age and you don't wear footy jumper. Probably you get to.
0: What are your thoughts on that, Spider?
1: I think if you really want to wear your footy jumper, you just wear it. If you barrack for a team and you want to wear it, just wear it.
0: I think it's 18 and over. You shouldn't. You got to be.
2: Did you wear anything to do with the NFL? Did you?
0: Yeah, I got my Packers top.
3: Green Bay.
0: Hey,
2: so you wore Green
0: Bay. I wore that. Yeah, and
3: who was on the back?
0: Love. I think his name's Jordan. Is that his first name? Jordan Love?
2: Yeah. Forgot. So you'd wear that, but you wouldn't wear an AFL?
0: Oh, dear God.
2: Is that because it's...
1: You don't want to be seen with a Melbourne jumper.
2: Yes.
0: Boom, boom. Hey, we've got a huge show to come. We've done pre-recorded interviews with Chris Rogers and David Mirra from the Box Hill Hawks. Got Josh Henry's on the program, but up next we're going to be talking some footy. We're going to preview the first prelim final. On Friday night, it's between the Swans and Dockers at the SCG with a Sydney legend, Darren Creswell, and that is next.
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0: Radio, you're on the sport. Jack, Dave, Spider and Connor in the room tonight. Hopefully you're having a great time wherever you are. Now, the VFL Grand Final is on Sunday. It is played between the Box Hill Hawks, Spider, and the Geelong Cats. It's, you know more about this space than all three of us put together.
1: Yeah, out at Icon Park on Sunday. Looking forward to getting out there, and should be a high-quality game. Two really good sides. Box Hill Hawks won narrowly in the prelim, and Geelong won their way through after a victory over Port Melbourne on the weekend as well. So two best sides going head-to-head in the grand final, and I think it'll be a thrilling contest.
0: It is. We've had great guests. Zane Littlejohn. From the Box Hill Hawks in previous years, but we've built up a pretty good relationship with the Box Hill Hawks, considering they're sort of the Eastern sort of major league team.
1: Well, the representation of that, but yeah, they've got a good alignment with the Hawks, and it's been probably the strongest VFL, AFL alignment, I would have to say, the Box Hill Hawks over recent times.
0: Premierships would say that.
1: Yeah, but just generally, they've been very consistent in finals and historically. So, but David Merritt being a really good person in footy, both as a player and now as a coach. And, looking forward to having a chat to him.
0: We pre-recorded it. So, Spider and I, before the show started, before you got in the house as well, Dave, caught up with David Merritt. And here it is. And what a big VFL Grand Final we're in for this weekend. It's the Box Hill Hawks taking on the Cats. It's at Icon Park. We are very excited. And this show has had a very close relationship with the Box Hill Footy Club over the years with Zane Littlejohn in the past. But the guy that Zane passed the baton on to this year, is David Merritt. He played 11 games for the Hawks. He has played in 2 VFL premierships in the past as well. He captained them. He's won a Norm Goss medal, but now he's coaching them in the biggest dance this year, the VFL Grand Final. David, good luck. How are you feeling this far out?
11: Thank you. Appreciate it. Thanks for having me on, guys. It's very exciting weekend. You start the season off, just hoping to go as far as you possibly can. And we've been able to do that this year. And, we're really looking forward to what's ahead this week, to come up against Geelong, who are a really strong club, have been really strong this season, have been in terrific form. And, we're just looking forward to the test and hopefully... write our own piece of history this year.
0: Well, how's the ticker at the moment? Very close prelim final and getting over the Bombers. So how are you feeling a couple of days after that achievement?
11: Oh, yeah, well, the initial reaction is just relieved. You just never know which way preliminary finals are going to go, and they're always tough and close encounters, and Essendon were in some really good form and pushed us all the way. So, it was a really close game, but we're really happy and we're thrilled with what we're able to achieve. And, we let it sink in for 24 to 36 hours, and after that we moved on, and now we're very much in the headspace of looking forward to Sunday's game and what that will bring. So we're focusing on preparing for the Cats and, as I said before, giving ourselves a chance of success.
1: G'day, Dave. It's Matt Spider-Lee here. All the best for the weekend. It promises to be an absolute cracking VFL Grand Final finale. It's been a really great season for the VFL, hasn't it, really, in terms of the quality of the competition, because we've had such an even competition right from the top of the ladder, even down to as far as 14th and 15th on the ladder. There hasn't been much between much of the sides.
11: Yeah, that's right. Geelong have been a standout all year. They've probably been the separator between first and the rest of the comp. that's for sure. And then anywhere from second all the way through down to 22nd have all had close battles throughout the year. And, we're really fortunate that we were able to win a lot of close games this year, and games that went down to the last couple of minutes and decided by a goal or two, and that's given us some really good experience that we've taken into finals, and some terrific learnings that we're able to apply last week to Essendon, to the Essendon game. So, it's a fantastic, it's been a fantastic season for the VFL. I think that's what you want as a competition, is to have even games every week. And on any given Saturday or Sunday, any result can happen. So, but thrilled with what we've been able to achieve. And there's still one more game to go. And I'm sure, and I'd imagine that that would be a close game on Sunday too.
1: So let's have a look at the lineup from what's been going on down at Box Hill. Like, you've got a good spread of Hawthorn listed players, some of the up and coming stars that have had a taste of senior AFL throughout the course of the year. Obviously, guys like Cal Shadir, who kicked three goals last week, guys like Dalton Perez. You've been able to give those guys a taste at the AFL level, but when they've come back to the VFL team, they've been really influential for you. That's a really good sign for their growth going forward into the future, isn't it?
11: Yeah, and they've all been terrific. And I think off the top of my memory, we've probably played at Hawthorn this year around 40 to 41 players over the course of the season. I think there's been 9 or 10 debutants in the senior side. Six first-year players have played AFL football this year. So it's been fantastic for them to be able to experience football at the top level. But also it's great to see them getting their debut in a team that's finished top four and a team that's in a preliminary final this weekend. That's not an easy thing to do. And that probably just speaks to the depth that we've got at the club at the moment. And they've all been fantastic when they've come to Box Hill. They've represented themselves and the football club to a really high standard. And they've been able to continue to develop their football. And at stages throughout the year, they've had big moments in big games. And it's only going to hold them in good stead for the rest of their careers.
1: That's also foiled by the opportunity to have some good VFL listed players, guys like Trent Bianco, who's a well-credentialed player. He had an excellent game last week, and Brody McLaughlin, who's been very good for you up forward, and he's a player that's been probably on the fringe of potentially being looked at by AFL clubs, and he's a mature AFL potential for an AFL list. But so he's had a really good year. He's a frosty medalist from the past, but also some of the younger players that you've been able to bring into the side throughout the course of the year from local football as well. That's a good thing from the Eastern Football Netball League perspective as well.
11: Absolutely, and we lost a lot of experience at the end of last year, and the captain, Cal Porter, retired and went and played local football. Ben Cavara finished up, Durden finished up, so we lost a lot of experience on our Box Hill Hawks list. But Stewie Horner's had an amazing season. He's a terrific leader, but the football that he's been able to play this year has probably been the best of his career. Trent Bianco's played outstanding football, and he's been really damaging for us. And as you said, Brody McLaughlin is someone that we were fortunate enough to keep after not being selected throughout the SSP period for Hawthorn and the mid-season draft. And Brody's focus this year has been trying to secure a premiership. And he's been fantastic in the leadership space for some of our young Box Hill listed players, but also the young Hawthorn listed players. And then you add Tommy Farrarine, who's played every game this year as 23rd after playing one game last year. And he can play in a variety of different positions. And he's someone that, in the future could go up another level and play AFL. If not, then we'll be a very strong VFL player for a long time. So, we've certainly found a few players on our list that we've given a debut to that have played really strong football this year. And I think we've played around 23 players on our VFL list. So, everyone's contributed at some stage throughout the year.
1: Finn McGuinness had an outstanding season. He was highly voted in the JJ Liston Medal trophy, which was awarded the other night. George Stevens from the Cats took that honour out in a tie with Trent Minot from Frankston. It was a bit of an unusual count, wasn't it, considering a couple of players were ineligible for the award. But that's just part and parcel of it, as we know. But it's good to know that you've got some players there that voted strongly. And a guy like Finn McGuinness, how's he feeling in that he just hasn't been able to get a crack at, you know, in that Hawthorn team because it's been so strong to get into?
11: Yeah, it was an interesting count on Monday night, that's for sure, with the two players that were ineligible. And, obviously we were rooting for Finn to finish strongly. He played 11 games throughout the season and ended up finishing third in the end, if you count out the ineligible players, which is an amazing achievement to poll so well in the limited games that he played in the VFL. And no doubt he would have loved to have played more AFL senior football this year. That's the circumstance of having a really healthy, strong Hawthorn list of pushing for top four. There's going to be guys that are unlucky throughout the season. He's been one of those. But when he's come to Box Hill, he's just been a powerful player for us running through that midfield. He wins a lot of the footy. He's tough and hard and he runs all day. And the experience that he provides to some of our other younger guys around him is just so invaluable. And we love having Finn at Box Hill. We want to try and push him to play more AFL footy, but when he's with us, he's a super player.
1: Are you compromised in terms of the game this week, knowing that if Hawthorn win on Saturday night against the Lions, will there be some sort of directive from Sam Mitchell to say, okay, these are the players that can only play this amount of minutes, these are the players that need to do these sort of things? How does that sort of change things in terms of what happens with the result pending on Saturday night at the AFL level? Yeah.
11: So usually throughout the season, there's stipulations around, players availability, time on the ground, all that sort of stuff, prioritising development throughout the year. Whereas when we come to VFL finals, it's really about winning and putting our best team on the park. And that's what we're going to do this week. We're going to pick our strongest team that we think is going to give us the best opportunity to win the game. We hope that Hawthorn get through Saturday night win the game. Hopefully there's no injuries there and we can keep the team as we've selected it. You just never know in games. If there was to be an injury, then potentially, that lineup changes on Sunday. We'll wait and see how we go on Saturday night. But ultimately, our aim is to pick the best possible team available.
1: So, Dave, in terms of how you're going to win the game, Geelong, very strong team. We just mentioned George Stevens before. What are the key things that you guys need to do to get the result that you want on Sunday, because they are such a great team? They've got so much depth from the AFL level, but they've got great VFL experience too and quality players.
11: Yeah, absolutely. And their midfield has been a powerhouse all year, so that's probably a strength of theirs that we need to try and match. We know that they're going to get on top of it at certain periods throughout the game. So for us, around centre bounce and stoppage is going to be really important to try and quell the influence of some of their really good players in the midfield, such as Stevens and Bowes and Nevitt. Who are all terrific midfielders at this level. We know that they're going to try and run through us with handball, and our pressure's going to have to be at a really high standard, and we're going to have to be really good around the ball and around contest to stay involved in the play, because they can get to the outside pretty quickly and are really damaging going forward. We also think that we've got the weapons to put a score on the board. We scored pretty heavily in both of our preliminary finals, pretty much over the last 4 weeks. We've got a lot of firepower through our forward line that we think will trouble Geelong. And so long as we use the ball in a manner that allows them to compete, that's what we'll be looking to do, and that's where we think our advantage is.
1: And finally from me, David, in terms of from now, Wednesday evening to Sunday, what's the program for the players in terms of preparation? Is there a team dinner? Does someone come and speak to the playing group? What sort of things do you like to do? Do you theme this week? What do you do from the coaching perspective?
11: To be honest, we just keep it really normal. We don't try and change too much. So this week, the AFL team are preparing for a preliminary final. We're preparing for a grand final. But, yeah, the Hawthorn list of players will train together on Tuesday and Thursday. The Box Hill boys will be Thursday night. And then we'll come together for a captain's run on Saturday for final preparations and team meeting before the game on Sunday. So, I'd like to theme a little bit depending on the week. So there might be something around that. But to be honest,
1: boys in the boat. No.
11: Yeah. Well, the midfielders have been doing the boys in the boat, and that's been a lot of fun. But I guess a lot of our stuff with the VFL is just around enjoying the moment, being present, and leaning into what a terrific opportunity this will be for us. So for us, it's routine. It's just normal. We don't change too much. And, yeah, we just look forward to getting out there on Sunday.
1: I just want to ask one other one, and it was in relation to a couple of your development coaches, Jason Johannesson and Daniel Jansurukuza. They've done a power of work in that space this year, and that's something that Hawthorn have really prided themselves on, their development through their programs, isn't it?
11: We're all new this year, the development team. Daniel Jansurukuza's obviously got a lot of experience, and he's been a VFL senior coach before, assistant AFL coach. He's now head of development, so he's been amazing. But Jason Johannesson's first year at the club, Jason Williams, Liam Tobin, Jesse Cucinotto, who's the head of development at Box Hill, and then we've also got Brett Ratton, who's been amazing for us as a coaching mentor, and helps coach on game day too. So we're all new in this space. It's the first time we're all working together this year. It's all been our first year at Hawthorn, that is, and what we've been able to do this year in the box and gel as a team has been awesome. We've learned a lot. We've learned a lot about the boys. We've learned a lot about each other, about the program. And I think the boys have benefited from the development program this year. And we're gonna continue to work hard and continue to improve and try and get better.
0: Yeah, it's going to be very exciting, David. Hey, it's going to be a big game on Sunday. We can't wait. Good luck. With your Box Hill Hawks. We're right behind you, mate. And, all the very best.
11: No, I appreciate it, guys. We'll see you out there, hoping for a big crowd at Icon Park. It's going to be a pretty special day with the VFLW beforehand and then us. Go Stangers.
1: Good on you, Dave, and look forward to seeing you out there on Sunday.
11: All right, cheers, boys.
0: See you, mate. There you go, David Mirra, Box Hill senior coach, ahead of the grand final. Just quickly, Spider, who wins?
1: I think Box Hill can win, actually. Yeah, Geelong haven't got a total full AFL listed players. They've got some good ones, but I actually think Box Hill Hawks might get up in a bit of an upset. Yeah.
0: Okay, so it's going to be good. Sunday at Icon Park, so make sure you get there. We'll get to another break. After the break, we've got Chris Rogers, the cricket coach of Victoria, on ahead of the start of their season, which starts in Queensland on Saturday. We'll talk to him next.
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0: Let's get into it. Sydney and the Dockers, SCG Friday night. Look, it's hard to tip this one, mainly because, this is 1 and 2 on the ladder in Sydney, which would favour Sydney, but Fremantle were just so strong, particularly from the third quarter onwards against the Cats.
1: Yeah, they were. And look, I take on board everything that Krezza said because, you know, from the coaching and analytical point of view,

0: their midfield has just been outstanding this year. Guys like Saron, Brayshaw, been terrific. You know, Luke Jackson just takes a game away from you when he needs to. And then you go to the talls, like guys like Amos, Tracy. You know, you got the smalls like Dudley, you know, doing some really good work. And Murphy Reid, who, you know, just has so much impact in the game. For me, it's just hard to see where the Swans can actually stop the Dockers. I think if the Dockers get the game on their terms like they did last week and fly out of the gates, it's going to be hard work. I mean, Geelong were amazing to get back into that contest, Jack. I mean, I just thought that the way that the Cats, you know, came back in, but in that third term, when they got in front, you still felt that the Dockers had another punch to throw. And I just feel like the Dockers, if they take this game deep, they will get the job done. I expect the Dockers to win. I think it'll be a narrow win.
1: Yeah.
0: I'm looking at about 10 points. I think we're going to see I don't think we're going to see all of that high-scoring game, but I think the Dockers are a little bit better just around the ball because of the, you know, a guy like Mills being out of the team, and how tragic is that, you know, to do your ACL in a final a couple of weeks ago. And he's going to have to sit it out. But, look, I mean, it would be amazing for the Swans to get to a grand final, but I just feel like this is all, everything's aligning to Fremantle. And I think they've been the best team this year, and I think that might shone through on the preliminary final, and I think they'll get over the line by 10 points in what will be a high-quality game.
1: Very good, David. You have any thoughts on this one?
2: Yeah, no, I think, you know, if you asked me 2 games ago, I'd have said
1: yeah,
2: Sydney not got a chance, but I actually do think that they have got more than a chance. And if I was going to tip one, I'm going to tip Sydney.
1: And hit the Swans, yeah.
0: You think that upset is possible?
2: Yeah, I do. I think
3: we did it 2 weeks ago.
0: Hmm.
2: Yep, I just think that after listening to what Darren was saying as well about the group inside, it seems to me they know their game very well.
0: Yeah, and it is belief. It's going to come down to belief. Yeah. Who believes more?
2: Yeah.
0: I mean, let's be honest about it. If Fremantle lose this game, it is a huge missed opportunity, right? And it's probably to the point of fail for them this year. Not to be on the top of the ladder most of the year and not to make the grand final. I mean, that would be just that would be very disappointing for them, because there's no guarantees about next year.
1: I do find it funny when the Sydney, you know, Krezza or, you know, these people, you know, come on and they tell you how small the ground is, but when it's debated against, you know, the size of the MCG, like, no, it's a full-size ground. So I just find it funny that they pick and choose sometimes whether the SCG is small or big.
0: Well, from a length point of view, isn't it the same in length, but the width is it's thinner. So
1: who knows?
3: Yeah, it looks like a very thin.
0: It is. I mean, I've been up there. Look, it's that narrow sort of type of ground. So no, look, I think. I think the Swans, you know, they definitely can win the game. It's just going to be, you know, the capacity to get the game on their terms. And if they do, you know, it's going to make it very hard for the Dockers. Mm-hmm. So they're going to have to really be on song with Dockers if they're going to advance to the grand final. Who do you think, Jack?
1: Gee whiz. Who do I think? Fremantle. I mean, they've got too much. I mean, Sydney, yes, they were very brave against Brisbane. I don't think that game will be like that. And I also feel the Freo, they've just got too many winners at this stage. And they've proven over the full season that they can stand up in big moments. And my man Luke Jackson, he's Max Gorn's He's the next Max Gorn. He'll be unreal. So I'm all on the Dockers. They should knock off. Well, let's quickly go the other one, because we haven't got a guest for the Brisbane and Hawthorn game as well. Just quickly, Spider, and I say quickly, because we've got to get to our next guest.
0: Yep.
1: MCG Saturday 5:15. We'll go with you, Connor, first of all. Thoughts on this one?
3: Brisbane.
1: Okay. And then Spider for you.
0: Well, line ball game. Hawthorn can definitely win, but Brisbane were back to it last week after that fantastic start. I just think the Lions are going to win this game in a close one. I just think their midfield and their ability to win the ball forward, guys like Logan Morris hold the key to the game, and if Charlie Cameron can kick a few, I just think this Lions midfield, and if they can get on top and their defence can, you know, hold the Hawks forwards, I think they can win this game. So I'm going for the Lions.
1: Very good.
0: Three-peat is still alive.
2: I was really impressed with Hawthorn's pressure when they played the last game. They were

0: they look very fit and they move the ball quickly.
1: Oh, tough as well.
0: I'm gonna go with another upset or against the odds. I'm gonna go Hawthorn.
2: Well, I think you're going for a Hawthorn Sydney Grand Final. I mean Hawthorn are a massive chance, Jack. They are. It's just whether they can get the game on their terms and getting it looking like a Hawthorn game.
1: It's all attitude with Brisbane.
2: Yeah.
1: That's all it is.
0: Yeah. Yeah.
1: They showed us how they can play in 5 minutes against Adelaide.
2: That defence is a little bit shaky. It has been over the last month or so. It hasn't been the defence that it has been, you know, over the last couple of years.
1: If they keep a team under 100 points, they win.
2: They win, yeah.
1: So that's their challenge, to keep Hawthorn under 100.
3: Yeah.
1: So
2: and you got to keep a couple of those guys quiet, like Rainer. You got to keep guys like Charlie Cameron quiet. You've got to keep Logan Morris quiet.
1: You do.
2: And guys like Ashcroft, the both Ashcroft boys.
1: Yep. No, it should be two epic prelim finals. We're going to get to a break because David, you've set us up with an interview.
0: Yep, he's waiting to call you.
1: All right, so we'll get to that next. Rightio, you're on the sport. Jack, Dave, Spider and Connor in the room tonight. Hopefully having a great time wherever you are. At the Sport FM on Twitter, Facebook or Instagram. Make sure you go there, like us and follow us to get all the show news, links to interviews, and if you could subscribe to our podcast page as well, that would be great too. Just spoke to Darren Creswell previewing the Sydney Fremantle prelim, and then we as a group, as a oneness, also previewed the Hawthorn and Brisbane other prelim final, grand final of course, next week. Still got David Mirra, the Box Hill VFL coach, to come, and Chris Rogers, the Victorian cricket coach as well. So big show still to come. But as we know, last Friday, massive event, one of the biggest events in Melbourne since the 1956 Olympics. It was the round one of the NFL, and it was played between the LA Rams and the San Francisco 49ers. Mm. How well am I going right now, remembering all that? And, well, one of the guys that we spoke to in the lead-up to this, it was about his new initiative with the Flower Effect. And he also does great work with the Ferntree Gully Cricket Club, with also Ben Austin's passing last year. But we also found out he's a curator at the MCG. So we're fascinated to know what happened after the NFL left the building. And Josh Henry joins us. G'day, Josh.
4: Hey, guys. How you going?
1: We're good. Thank you for joining us again, mate. I can imagine you would have been a busy beaver over the last couple of days.
4: Yeah, no, the turf's come out, the NFL field's gone now, and it's all been replaced with new turf, ready to rock for the MCG for the AFL finals.
1: So tell us, I mean, you were telling us, you know, a couple of weeks ago when you were in here that, you had to sort of sit out this one because the NFL brought their guys out, but the whole package, the whole unpacking of what had happened and then to change it back into an AFL ground. What's it been like?
4: Yeah, well, it was incredible to see the ground transformed from AFL to NFL and all the NFL turf guys doing their thing and spraying their paint on and doing it the way they want to do it, basically. But then we got lucky that the Hawks beat Freo, so we got a week breathing space to get the ground right. If the Hawks had of lost, we would have had to. I would have been working 7 PM to 7 AM overnight, trying to wash out all the lines to get it ready for the AFL. It would have been absolute carnage. But we've got lucky and then been able to cut out the whole NFL field and have a full week to prepare it now for the big game.
0: Josh, Dave here. Thanks again for joining us, mate. So was that the plan then? Was it if Hawthorn or if there was a game the following day, it was going to be a case of washing the lines out? If not, then they were going to take the turf out?
4: Yeah, so basically they were going to only cut out the end zones and replace the end zones and the centre.
0: Yeah.
4: And then all those white lines and numbers through the middle and everything, we would have all been washing them out by hand, basically. Wow. I think we had about 30 people on standby ready to work and about 15 pressure washers ready to go to wash it all out. We had the boys from Amy Park going to come help us. We had office staff coming to help us. It was going to be a big big night washing out the line.
1: Why was the turf replaced? I mean, was it different? Was it a different sort of size, you know, sort of length of grass, or what was the reason that you had to take it out?
4: Basically, just strip the field, so you just basically get brand new grass in there. There's no issues, no lines that can linger around, because even though you wash the lines out, they'll still linger there, and you'll still see them. So basically, just to get rid of all the lines, make it Terry
1: Wright
4: for AFL.
1: Right. And that's, I mean, this is the thing. I mean, we've seen games in the past where you've still got lines and markings from other sort of events, like, you know, rugby league and the like. So is it really important that you know, these markings were clear? Like, I mean, I didn't quite understand what the importance of, you know, putting AFL lines on.
4: Yeah, I think they're probably under a lot of pressure from the AFL to have it looking really good. So I think the best thing to do was just to get the new turf in, have a brand new field and have it looking. Schmicko was basically the number one priority. So those AFL lines really pop and look really good.
1: And the turf itself, I mean, you obviously had to get it shipped in. Was that growing somewhere else and ready for this?
4: Yeah, they grow that out up in the country, and they would have known about this for a while. So I think at the start of the year, the head curator tells them how much turf they might need, and they basically grow. They nearly grow a whole MCG field for us, so it's just sitting there waiting for us for whenever we need it.
1: Am I allowed to ask what type of grass it is?
4: It's rye grass.
1: Is that right? It's only rye?
4: Yeah.
1: Okay. Because, I mean, you've gone to other places around the world and it's sort of like a mixed between a lot of other things. And if you go, I mean, I did a few tours over in England and, you know, ground tours, and the grass that they use at the major sporting grounds there, that, you know, it's sort of, it's almost fake. It's sort of plastic-like.
4: Yeah. Yeah, there's a few different ones going around, but yeah, a lot of our grounds, the main grounds, are rye or couch.
2: And with the weather, Josh, it's Matt Lee here. With the weather being forecast to be really sunny across this weekend and going into grand final weekend, how does that play out in terms of, you know, the watering of the ground and making sure not only it's in really good condition for Saturday, but also, you know, for the following day, you know, the following week, grand final day, and how important, you know, is next week, you know, considering the weather that might be presented?
4: Yeah, it really helps, obviously, having the good weather. It just makes it more easier for the boys. If there's rain coming, we quite often we'll punch holes in the ground just to help the water get through quicker, spray wetting agents to help the water get through. But when the weather's good, you can just basically do your thing, get your moisture right, put the water on when you need. Makes it a whole lot easier.
0: Hey, Josh, we know it was a real good success story from what we've seen. I watched it on TV. My son, a few friends went to the game, said it was absolutely unbelievable. From the MCG point of view, have you got any feedback from the NFL about how they felt it all went?
4: No, I haven't heard anything yet, apart from, that it was absolutely chaos, but they cleaned out all their stuff within 2 days, basically, and they were out of there again, so...
0: Yeah.
4: But, yeah, everyone I've spoken to just said it was just next level and just crazy. Like, they bring their own furniture to put in rooms and bring their own water. Like, just incredible.
1: Yeah, there's too much fluoride in our water. Now, tell us, Josh, you're a big Hawthorn man. How confident are you on Saturday?
4: I am confident, but seeing what the Lions did last week, that wasn't overly good for me. But being at the MCG, I think that gives us a very good chance. I just think we need to start well and match them early, and I think we'll be okay. I think we can get over the line. I think whoever wins this game will probably win the premiership.
2: Yeah, it's a pretty good call there, Josh. I mean, the Hawks just need to bring that pressure, don't they? I mean, you know, if they can get the pressure on the Lions early, you know, it really plays into their hands.
4: Yeah, for sure. And I think if we just defend well, they've got all those quick, whippy forwards. We need to keep them under control. We can be a bit slow with Barras and Sicily and Battle. They're not the quickest blokes. So those Rainers and Lomans and stuff, they're the ones I'm worried about, those smaller mid-forwards getting under us.
1: Sam Mitchell hasn't asked you to sort of make the ground a little bit wetter than normal, yeah. Like they used to do at Waverley Park and Moorabbin and these joints.
4: The sprinklers might accidentally come on for a few hours and set it up for us.
2: Yeah, make it a bit uncomfortable for the Lions.
1: Yeah, you know, any advantage is good. No, well done. Josh, we'll leave it there, mate. Thank you so much for taking our call. And look, it's a huge effort what you've done in your team.
0: Just a quickie, the latest on the flower effect. Oh, Josh, sorry, mate.
4: The flower effect's going really well. I did a podcast. It's called Driven Podcast. If you go on there and have a look at that, Driven Podcast.
0: Yep.
4: So that was really good. And yeah, just keep updated on the Facebook. I've got plenty of things happening on Facebook and Instagram, so just go check that out at The Flower Effect.
0: Yeah, yes, good on you.
1: There it is, The Flower Effect. Congratulations to you and your whole team there at the MCG. Awesome to get the ground up for Saturday.
4: No, thank you. Appreciate it. Thanks for having me on.
1: Not a problem.
2: Thanks, Josh.
1: There we go. Josh Henry, MCG curator, and also does wonderful work for The Flower Effect and the Fern Tree Gully Cricket Club. We're going to get to a quick break. After the break, you can choose, Spider. Who do you want to hear from, Chris Rogers or David Mirror?
2: I think we could go with David Mirror.
1: What a good idea. We'll do David Mirror next.
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1: Radio, you're on the sport. Jack, Dave, Spider and Connor in the room tonight. Hopefully you're having a great time wherever you are. Now, the VFL Grand Final is on Sunday. It is played between the Box Hill Hawks, Spider, and the Geelong Cats. You know more about this space than all three of us put together.
2: Yeah, out at Icon Park on Sunday. Looking forward to getting out there, and should be a high-quality game. Two really good sides. Box Hill Hawks won narrowly in the prelim, and Geelong won their way through after a victory over Port Melbourne on the weekend as well. So two best sides going head-to-head in the grand final, and I think it'll be a thrilling contest.
1: It is. We've had great guests. Zane Littlejohn. From the Box Hill Hawks in previous years, but we've built up a pretty good relationship with the Box Hill Hawks, considering they're sort of the Eastern sort of major league team.
2: Well, the representation of that, but they've got a good alignment with the Hawks, and it's been probably the strongest VFL, AFL alignment, I would have to say, the Box Hill Hawks, over recent times.
1: Premierships would say that.
2: Yeah, but just generally, they've been very consistent in finals and historically. But David Mirra being a really good person in footy, both as a player and now as a coach. And, looking forward to having a chat to him.
1: We pre-recorded it. So Spider and I, before the show started, before you got in the house as well, Dave, caught up with David Mirra. And here it is. And what a big VFL Grand Final we're in for this weekend. It's the Box Hill Hawks taking on the Cats. It's at Icon Park. We are very excited. And this show has had a very close relationship with the Box Hill Footy Club over the years with Zane Littlejohn in the past. But the guy that Zane passed the baton on to this week, or this year rather, is David Mirra. He played 11 games for the Hawks. He has played in two VFL premierships in the past as well. He captained them. He's won a Norm Goss medal. But now he's coaching them in the biggest dance this year, the VFL Grand Final. David, good luck. How are you feeling this far out?
8: Thank you. Appreciate it. Thanks for having me on, guys. It's a very exciting weekend. You start the season off, just hoping to go as far as you possibly can. And we've been able to do that this year. And, we're really looking forward to what's ahead this week, to come up against Geelong, who are a really strong club, have been really strong this season, have been in terrific form. And, we're just looking forward to the test and hopefully write our own piece of history this year.
1: Well, how's the ticker at the moment? Very close prelim final and getting over the Bombers. So how are you feeling a couple of days after that achievement?
8: The initial reaction is just relieved. You just never know which way preliminary finals are going to go. And they're always tough and close encounters. And Essendon were in some really good form and pushed us all the way. So, it was a really close game, but we're really happy and we're thrilled with what we're able to achieve. And, we let it sink in for 24 to 36 hours. And after that, we moved on. And now we're very much in the headspace of looking forward to Sunday's game and what that will bring. So we're focusing on preparing for the Cats and, as I said before, giving ourselves a chance of success.
2: G'day, Dave. It's Matt Spider-Lee here. All the best for the weekend. It promises to be an absolute cracking VFL Grand Final finale. It's been a really great season for the VFL, hasn't it, really, in terms of the quality of the competition, because we've had such an even competition right from the top of the ladder, even down to as far as 14th and 15th on the ladder. There hasn't been much between much of the sides.
8: Yeah, that's right. Geelong have been a standout all year. They've probably been the separator between first and the rest of the comp, that's for sure. And then anywhere from second all the way through down to 22nd have all had close battles throughout the year. And, we're really fortunate that we were able to win a lot of close games this year and games that went down to the last couple of minutes and decided by a goal or two, and that's given us some really good experience that we've taken into finals and some terrific learnings that we're able to apply last week to the Essendon game. So, it's been a fantastic season for the VFL. I think that's what you want as a competition, is to have even games every week, and on any given Saturday or Sunday, any result can happen. So, but thrilled with what we've been able to achieve, and there's still one more game to go, and I'm sure, and I'd imagine that that would be a close game on Sunday too.
2: So let's have a look at the lineup from what's been going on down at Box Hill. Like, you've got a good spread of Hawthorn listed players, some of the up and coming stars that have had a taste of senior AFL throughout the course of the year. Obviously, guys like Cal Shadir, who kicked three goals last week, guys like Dalton Perez. You've been able to give those guys a taste at the AFL level, but when they've come back to the VFL team, they've been really influential for you. That's a really good sign for their growth going forward into the future, isn't it?
8: Yeah, and they've all been terrific. And I think off the top of my memory, we've probably played from at Hawthorn this year around 40 to 41 players over the course of the season. I think there's been 9 or 10 debutants in the senior side. You know, 6 first year players have played AFL football this year, so it's been fantastic for them to be able to experience football at the top level. But also, it's great to see them getting their debut in a team that's finished top four and a team that's in a preliminary final this weekend. That's not an easy thing to do, and that probably just speaks to the depth that we've got at the club at the moment. And they've all been fantastic when they've come to Box Hill. They've represented themselves and the football club to a really high standard, and they've been able to continue to develop their football, and at stages throughout the year they've had big moments in big games, and that's only going to hold them in good stead for the rest of their careers.
2: That's also foiled by the opportunity to have some, you know, good VFL listed players, guys like Trent Bianco, who's a well credentialed player. He had an excellent game last week, and Brodie McLaughlin, who's been very good for you up forward, and he's a player that's been probably on the fringe of potentially being looked at by AFL clubs, and he's a mature AFL, potential for an AFL list. But so he's had a really good year. He's a Frosty medalist from the past, but also some of the younger players that you've been able to, bring into the side throughout the course of the year from local football as well. That's a good thing from the Eastern Football Netball League perspective as well.
8: Absolutely, and we lost a lot of experience at the end of last year, and the captain, Cal Porter, retired and went and played local football. Ben Cavara finished up, Durden finished up, so we lost a lot of experience on our Box Hill Hawks list. But, Stewie Horner's had an amazing season. He's a terrific leader, but the football that he's been able to play this year has probably been the best of his career. Trent Bianco's played outstanding football, and he's been really damaging for us. And as you said, Brodie McLaughlin is someone that we were fortunate enough to keep after not being selected throughout the SSP period for Hawthorn and the mid-season draft. And Brodie's focus this year has been trying to secure a premiership. And, he's been fantastic in the leadership space for some of our young Box Hill listed players, but also the young Hawthorn listed players. And then, you add Tommy Farrer in, who's played every game this year as 23rd after playing one game last year. And he can play in a variety of different positions. And, he's someone that, in the future could go up another level and play AFL. If not, then we'll be a very strong VFL player for a long time. So, we've certainly found a few players on our list that we've given a debut to that have played really strong football this year. And I think we've played around 23 players on our VFL list. So, everyone's contributed at some stage throughout the year.
2: Finn McGuinness had an outstanding season. He was highly voted in the JJ Liston Medal Trophy, which was awarded the other night. George Stevens from the Cats took that honour out in a tie with Trent Minot from Frankston. It was a bit of an unusual count, wasn't it, considering a couple of players were ineligible for the award, but that's just part and parcel of it, as we know. But it's good to know that you've got some players there that voted strongly. And a guy like Finn McGuinness, how's he feeling in that he just hasn't been able to get a crack at, in that Hawthorn team because it's been so strong to get into?
8: Yeah, it was an interesting count on Monday night, that's for sure, with the two players that were ineligible. And, obviously we were rooting for Finn to finish strongly. He played 11 games throughout the season and ended up finishing third in the end, if you count out the ineligible players, which is an amazing achievement to poll so well in the limited games that he played in the VFL. And no doubt he would have loved to have played more AFL senior football this year. That's the circumstance of having a really healthy, strong Hawthorn list of pushing for top four. There's going to be guys that are unlucky throughout the season. He's been one of those. But when he's come to Box Hill, he's just been a powerful player for us running through that midfield. He wins a lot of the footy. He's tough and hard and he runs all day. And the experience that he provides to some of our other younger guys around him is just so invaluable. And we love having Finn at Box Hill. We want to try and push him to play more AFL footy, but when he's with us, he's a super player.
2: Are you compromised in terms of the game this week knowing that if Hawthorn win on Saturday night against the Lions, that will there be some sort of directive from Sam Mitchell to say, okay, these are the players that can only play this amount of minutes. These are the players that need to do these sort of things. How does that sort of change things in terms of what happens with the result pending on Saturday night at the AFL level? Yeah.
8: So usually throughout the season, you know, there's stipulations around, you know, players' availability, time on the ground, you know, all that sort of stuff, you know, prioritising development throughout the year. Whereas when we come to VFL finals, it's really about winning and putting our best team on the park, and that's all we're going to do this week. We're going to pick our strongest team that we think is going to give us the best opportunity to win the game. You know, we hope that Hawthorn get through Saturday night with that, win the game. Hopefully there's no injuries there and we can keep the team as we've selected it. But, you know, you just never know in games. If there was to be an injury, then potentially, you know, that lineup changes on Sunday. But, you know, we'll wait and see how we go on Saturday night. But ultimately, our aim is to pick the best possible team available.
2: So, Dave, in terms of how you're going to win the game, Geelong, very strong team. We just mentioned George Stevens before. What are the key things that you guys need to do to get the result that you want on Sunday, because they are such a great team? They've got so much depth from the AFL level, but they've got great VFL experience too and quality players.
8: Yeah, absolutely. And their midfield has been a powerhouse all year, so that's probably a strength of theirs that we need to try and match. We know that they're going to get on top of it at certain periods throughout the game. So for us, around centre bounce and stoppage is going to be really important to try and quell the influence of some of their really good players in the midfield, such as Stevens and Bowes and Nevitt, who are all terrific midfielders at this level. You know, we know that they're going to try and run through us with handball, and you know, our pressure is going to have to be at a really high standard, and we're going to have to be really good around the ball and around contest to stay involved in the play, because they can get to the outside pretty quickly and are really damaging going forward. But, you know, we also think that we've got the weapons to put a score on the board. You know, we scored pretty heavily in both of our preliminary finals, pretty much over the last 4 weeks. You know, we've got a lot of firepower through our forward line that we think will trouble Geelong. And, you know, so long as we, use the ball in a manner that allows them to compete, that's what we'll be looking to do, and that's where we think our advantage is.
2: And finally from me, David, in terms of from now, you know, Wednesday evening to Sunday, what's the program for the players in terms of preparation? You know, is there a team dinner? Does someone come and speak to the playing group? What sort of things do you like to do? Do you theme this week? What do you do from the coaching perspective?
8: Oh, to be honest, we just keep it really normal. We don't try and change too much. So this week, the AFL team are preparing for a preliminary final. We're preparing for a grand final. But, you know, the Hawthorn list of players will train together on Tuesday and Thursday. The Box Hill boys will be Thursday night. And then we'll come together for a captain's run on Saturday for final preparations and team meeting before the game on Sunday. So, you know, I like to theme a little bit depending on the week. So there might be something around that. But to be honest,
2: boys it's in the boat. No.
8: Yeah. Well, the midfielders have been doing the boys in the boat, and that's been a lot of fun. But I guess a lot of our stuff with the VFL is just around enjoying the moment, being present, and leaning into what a terrific opportunity this will be for us. So for us, it's routine. It's just normal. We don't change too much. And, yeah, we just look forward to getting out there on Sunday.
2: I just want to ask one other one, and it was in relation to a couple of your development coaches, Jason Johannesson and Daniel Jansurukusa. They've done a power of work in that space this year, and that's something that, you know, Hawthorn have really prided themselves on, their development through their programs, isn't it?
8: We're all new this year, the development team. You know, Daniel Jansurukusa has obviously got a lot of experience, and he's been a VFL senior coach before, assistant AFL coach. He's now head of development, so he's been amazing. But Jason Johannesson's first year at the club, Jason Williams, Liam Tobin, Jesse Cucinotto, who's the head of development, at Box Hill, and then we've also got Brett Ratton, who's been amazing for us as a coaching mentor and helps coach on game day too. So we're all new in this space. It's the first time we're all working together this year. It's all been our first year at Hawthorn, that is, and what we've been able to do this year in the box and gel as a team has been awesome. We've learned a lot. We've learned a lot about the boys. We've learned a lot about each other, about the program, and I think the boys have benefited from the development program this year, and we're gonna continue to work hard and continue to improve and try and get better.
1: Yeah, it's going to be very excited, David. Hey, it's going to be a big game on Sunday. We can't wait. Good luck, with your Box Hill Hawks. We're right behind you, mate. And, all the very best.
8: No, I appreciate it, guys. We'll see you out there, hoping for a big crowd at Icon Park. It's going to be a pretty special day with the VFLW beforehand and then us. Go Stangers.
2: Yeah, good on you, Dave, and look forward to seeing you out there on Sunday.
8: All right, cheers, boys.
1: Bye. There you go, David Mirra, Box Hill senior coach ahead of the grand final. Just quickly, Spider, who wins?
2: I think Box Hill can win, actually. Yeah, Geelong haven't got AFL listed players. They've got some good ones, but I actually think Box Hill Hawks might get up in a bit of an upset. Yeah.
1: Okay, so it's going to be good. Sunday at Icon Park, so make sure you get there. We'll get to another break. After the break, we've got Chris Rogers, the cricket coach of Victoria, on ahead of the start of their season, which starts in Queensland on Saturday. We'll talk to him next.
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1: Radio, you're on the sport with Jack, Dave and Spider and Connor in the house. We caught up with Victorian cricket coach Chris Rogers before the show and ahead of the Victorian Summer of Cricket starting on Saturday. Well, a very exciting time right now. Happy new cricket season. I know the Australian men's team have gone around already. This preparation, but The domestic season is going to start this weekend. The first game of the One Day Cup starts on Friday in the West. But our Victorian team, they kick off their campaign up in Queensland in a One Day game against the Bulls. And the guy who's going to be guiding the Victorian cricket team, a legend of Australian cricket, but also a great coach as well and a good friend of the program, is Chris Rogers. Happy new cricket season, Buck.
16: Yeah, hello, guys. It's exciting when this time comes around. We feel like the pre-seasons get longer and longer. But yeah, it's just great that, you know, we're on pretty much on the eve of the season starting, and hopefully we'll see Victoria do well.
1: Yes. So how happy are you that the season's starting, considering the way, well, it ended last season?
16: Yeah, I mean, there's a bit there, you know, eating away at the players, and to kind of be in a position where it almost felt unlosable in that Sheffield Shield final, and Alex Carey played one of the knocks of his life, and even Nathan McAndrew, I think that was the high score he'd scored in about 3 years, and then to lose from there, it was heartbreaking, and you know, I could sense obviously the disappointment within the group, but it just feels like there's a point to prove, and hopefully, you know, we can go one step further this year.
2: G'day, Chris. It's Matt Spidoy here. Great to have a chat. The pre-season's obviously, you just alluded to, it's come and gone, but maybe give us a little bit of an insight in terms of what you've done over the pre-season, and maybe to expose some of the younger talent. Obviously, last season, Dylan Brasher, you know, came into the lineup and has made, you know, made some impact within the Victorian team. And who's maybe perhaps coming into the lineup this summer that we might, you know, maybe get a bit of a taste of what's to come? A guy like Harry Hoekstra, who's played some good cricket for KC South Melbourne.
16: Yeah, I'm actually watching Harry bowl at the moment. We're playing a practice game under lights at Junction Oval, testing out these fantastic new lights. So, as I said, the pre-seasons are pretty long, but it's a really good opportunity to work with, you know, a number of our younger players who are still developing. And the interesting thing for us is particularly at the start of the season when there's an Australian A tour on and then an Australian tour as well. I mean, we've got eight players who are unavailable because of those selections. So we're going to see at the beginning probably a number of debutants and guys who are, you know, trying to force their way into the side. And Harry Hoekstra is definitely one of them. He's impressed a lot of people. A left arm swing bowler, a little bit in the mould of Nathan Bracken, if people can remember him. And he's got a lot of talent. And but even the, you know, we've seen someone like a Liam Blackford's had some time in the UK playing. He's come back. He's playing really well and looks like he'll start as our keeper. And then other guys, even like Harry Dixon and these kind of guys who, you know, we know have got a lot of talent and hopefully they'll show how good they are. But the interesting thing is this year it looks like there's going to be a bit of a shift towards better batting pitches. And, you know, we've got a number of young batters who, like Dylan Brasher, are trying to force their way. So like to think that that's going to give them a really good chance to make a name for themselves.
2: And I know you've obviously, it's been well documented, you know, the rise of a guy like Ollie Peake, who's had the opportunity to, you know, travel with the Australian team, and he played overnight against Zimbabwe and, you know, did a great job batting with a guy like Matt Renshaw. That's going to be so important for his long-term development too, because he's going to play, you know, games with Victoria this year, and getting those games into him at this stage, at his age, it's really important, isn't it, when he does come back to Victoria and gets to play some, you know, solid Sheffield Shield cricket.
16: Yeah, and you know, Sheffield Shield probably got the better of him last year. As I said, that the pitches were really tricky for young batters. I think if I look at it, the only batter we had who was consistent throughout the year was Peter Hanscom, and, you know, he's been around for a long time. But I mean, the opportunities for Peaky have been fantastic, and you know, every time he's around those elite players, you know, he's growing. Even if you didn't see him a lot over the winter, he was away in various places, whether it was America with Major League Cricket or even in Guyana and so forth. So, but he's come back and he looks like he's got even better over a very short period of time. So, you know, great learning opportunities for him. And hopefully he'll come in, hit the ground running, and you know, I think a test spot's not too far away from him either.
2: How do you juggle the chopping and changing from, you know, playing one day cricket into a Sheffield Shield season in terms of the preparation? Like, you're playing a practice match today in the build up to a one day game. Next Friday, grand final eve, you play New South Wales off the back of the game against Queensland, and then you're basically straight into the rematch against South Australia in a 4 day game. It sort of means that you've got to be focused on two different situations.
16: Yeah, I think we probably just. I mean, we've got players who are in different spaces. We had a few players who left for Australia A and a couple of 4 day games in India. They left today, so they've had their focus on red ball, while others are preparing for a couple of white ball games that are coming up, 1 day games for Victoria. So I think we like to kind of prepare a little bit for what's next. I think the guys are getting better and better at jumping between the different formats. So, you know, you kind of want them to just focus on what's next and just look to you know, to perform in the next game and then we'll address it when we can. So the preparation's been pretty good. I don't think there's any disappointment from our end. And I think we're well set. Well, as I said, we'll be quite exposed early on in the season. But with that brings opportunity. And we've had a number of players who've been around for a while now who've been waiting for this opportunity. So, you know, this is going to be fantastic to see who stands up.
0: Hey, Chris. It's Dave Raggett here. Thank you so much for joining us. Absolute privilege. Chris, I want to talk to you about county cricket. I know you had a very successful season over there with quite a few counties. I think Marcus Harris played for Lancashire over there. I know Mitch Perry was going to play, but he had a stress fracture. And Fergus O'Neill's had a very good season over there. Being Fergus, being a great bowler, it's obviously bowler conditions over there. But on the other hand, you being a batter and with some of your guys going over there, what do you, from a batter's point of view, how does it help them build their red ball skills and mental toughness over on over in the English conditions, especially early April, as you'd probably know, batting in a beanie?
16: Yeah, well, I had to laugh when I heard your accent, and then you thought it was the first question, so I kind of thought that was where you were going with it. But it's interesting. We had a coaches' conference for Cricket Australia with all the state coaches a couple of weeks ago, and one of the kind of things that came out of it was if you put the three streams up, as in the three games that are happening all at once, a lot of the times you'll see the same coloured pitch. And I think it was James Hopes, the new Queensland coach, who said, you know, you can play 30 games now, but it might be that 25, 26 of them are pretty similar. So from my experience with county cricket, I think because of the way that the pitches play over there and they seem to deteriorate a bit more, you get a bit more variation in terms of the conditions, and that's making you problem solve more, ask yourself more questions, all those kind of things. So, the other thing I think from over there, the way I kind of described it was, it felt like work. You'd get up and you'd go to work, and you'd kind of you'd play it. Sometimes you'd be playing at 80%, whereas here it's an event.
0: Yeah.
16: And every game really, really matters because, you know, it's not as much. And there's pros and cons in both of them.
0: Yeah.
16: I found. But when you're playing 6 months over there and 6 months over in Australia, I felt you got the best of both worlds.
0: Yeah.
16: So guys who get to go over there, they really get to work on their game in different conditions, figuring out different things. So, as I said, there's pros and cons, but, only from my experience, it's some of the best moments, times in my life was playing cricket, counting cricket over there and getting to bat 3-4 times a week. I thought that was, life doesn't get much better than that.
0: Yeah, no, I thought I'd ask that because I've got a bit of an invested interest. My son-in-law plays at Leicestershire, and I watched a bit last night. There's 17 wickets in the day. So when I heard that you was coming, I was thinking, well, you were very successful as a batter over there, so your technique obviously is a lot better than the players these days.
16: I don't know about that, but it's there's always different challenges. I loved my time in county cricket, and I'd love to have him back too.
0: Hey, and what was it like? One final question for me: what was it like? You scored twin centuries in your very final professional match before retiring. After that, did you think, oh, maybe I could go on a bit longer?
16: I haven't been asked this question much, I must admit. I always say that you're only as good as your last innings, right about now, I'm still on 100 not out. Yes. I was captain and I hit a single to get 100 and I declared straight away.
0: Yeah,
16: so,
0: love it.
16: That's why I don't pull the pads on anymore because I don't want to ruin that record.
0: Good on you.
1: Buckham, how are we looking? What sort of the squad going to be on Saturday? Are we going to field a fairly strong one, or how are we looking?
16: I think the amount of talent in Victoria is always strong. I think when cricket in Australia works well, it's that New South Wales and Victoria are exporters of talent, just simply because we have the majority of the numbers. We're always going to have good talent. We're going to be a little bit light on from experience with a number of our players away playing, particularly Australia A, but that presents opportunities for a number of these guys who have been working hard in the background and really looking forward to that. And those guys are ready to go. I think we'll still be strong.
1: Oh, perfect. Hey, good luck for not
2: good
1: only
2: luck,
1: Saturday, but for the season. And, no doubt we'll catch up throughout. But, appreciate your time tonight, mate.
16: Pleasure, guys. Thanks very much.
0: Cheers, Chris.
1: There we go. Chris Rogers, coach of the Victorian cricket team, ahead of the start of their season on Saturday. Now, we've got about a minute and a bit. I know we've got our tips for the weekend, but I want your order of preference for the premiership. There's four left. Mm-hmm. Order of preference, you want to win the flag. Dave, start with you.
0: Hawks, Freo, Sydney,
1: this
0: Brisbane.
1: Time into the microphone.
0: Hawks, Freo, Sydney, Brisbane.
1: Hawks, all right. Spider?
2: Fremantle, Brisbane, Hawthorn, Sydney. I know that conflicts my potential lift home, but I just gave preferences.
1: Connor?
17: Wait, last to first, right?
1: First to last.
17: Oh, first to last. Brisbane, Freo, Sydney, Hawthorn.
1: Right. I've gone Fremantle for the historic, Brisbane for the historic, Sydney, my brother, and then I could not stand another world where Hawthorn win another premiership. Could not do it. We've just gone through. It felt like last week they won the three-peat. So, no. They can hold on. Sam Mitchell is, genius. He can wait. Can't he?
17: They can wait till next year when they have King and Merritt.
1: Yeah. Oh, God. They're going to get better, aren't they?
2: Yeah, the window's well and truly still open.
1: Oh, boy. Anyway, it's going to be a huge weekend. Dave, how are you going to take it in?
0: I'll watch a bit of it.
1: Yep. That's good.
0: Yeah. When's it? Friday night, Saturday night?
1: Yeah.
0: Yeah. I'm really excited. Looking forward to it.
1: Yeah, you don't even know when it's on. Connor, you, when are you, you going to take it in?
17: Working and partying, so I don't know if I'll watch it.
1: Okay, fair enough.
0: Where are you working?
17: The pub.
1: There you go. You watch it at the pub.
17: Yeah, if I get... chance to.
1: You will. And Spider, you're going to go to the MCG?
2: Yeah, I'll be there Saturday afternoon. Looking forward to it. Watch Friday night. And yep. Also got some local footy commitments early Saturday before I head into the MCG.
1: And just quickly, the Eastern Footy League Grand Final.
2: Yeah, East Ringwood playing Roval at Jubilee Park just down the road at Ringwood. Should be a cracking game. Think East Ringwood might just get over the line.
18: Beautiful. Bruce.
1: Thanks to Chris Rogers, David Muir, Darren Creswell and Josh Henry for their time. We'll be back. Same bat time, same bat channel next week.
2: Bye.
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22: Ryan Harris is with us, someone who spent a lot of time at the WACA playing and now as coach of South Australian cricket. He joins us on the cusp of a new domestic season here on Sports Breakfast this morning. Morning, Ryan.
23: Good morning, guys. It's nice to talk to you. As you mentioned, the day before the season gets underway, which is great up over here in WA.
22: Well, the weather forecast tomorrow is miserable. I know you're here in Perth now and you might be looking at your hotel room, you might be out walking. It's hard to imagine that we're going to lose cricket tomorrow to rain when you have a day like today.
23: Yeah, I think it's been... two of the players have commented that rain in Perth doesn't actually go. It never rains in Perth when we hit cricket. So we've watched the forecast closely over the last 3 or 4 days. It's actually gotten a little bit better by the looks. Looks like hopefully the showers are coming later. But... yeah, look, it is what it is. I guess we just prepare to play. But, the feeling from the boys, we've worked so hard in the pre-season. I'm sure WA have the same feeling. But, you know, you get to the start of the season, one thing you don't want is rain.
22: It's such a long and cold winter, Ryan. A lot of your training's done indoors. But does it make it a little bit easier to start your long pre-season when you've come off a Sheffield Shield win as memorable as last March was?
23: I mean, it always makes it easy when you come off a win, I think. And I can tell you, it has been a long, cold winter in Adelaide. That's a fact. We went to Darwin, I think, 2 weeks ago, and it was nice to get some heat on our back. But, I think, any time you have a win, I think one thing that these players have done over the last couple of years, since I've been sort of in charge, is, we turn up and we're ready to train at that time. And, they no doubt we celebrated pretty well over the last couple of years, but they know when they come back that they switch on and they're coming back to better themselves, keep improving, and that's probably the one thing you spoke about in the intro there about having success. It's not something that we've had success, but it's now the goal is to maintain it over a long period. We don't want to just have a couple of years and then drop off the perch. So they know that when they come back to training that they're coming back to work hard. And when they do, they come back. They're so fit now. Gone are the days where, back in my days, the famous word goes, that you turn up for pre-season to start getting fit. These guys turn up in amazing shape. So the fitness part of the thing and, all that sort of stuff done before once they get back.
24: Stability has been a thing, and trying to make sure that you've got that as well, and the discipline and the culture within the group. What changes have you made? Have there been many?
23: Well, I think that's basically it. What you just said there—the discipline around the way we train, the discipline the way we look after each other and look after ourselves in preparing for training and preparing for games. I think I've spoken to you before about the training ethic from the boys. It's probably one thing I noticed was, and that's through no fault of any coaching or anything like that, but it was a bit cruisy, and I just felt as though that we needed to sharpen that up. And I try and create an environment, and I'm sure most all the coaches do around the country, as they've all played international cricket. We try and create that international cricket environment where you've got to work bloody hard to get results and train hard and have purpose when you train. And, you know, that's probably the biggest change that we've made. We talk a lot about cricket. We talk a lot about winning. And one of the big things is I ask the players, is whatever happens, you walk off that field and we don't lose. We don't like losing. But if the game doesn't go our way, at least we've had a good crack at trying to win the game. And sometimes you get beat, and that's okay. So I think the chat and the attitude around a couple of things that I observed when I came back that, you know, we had to sharpen up. And, as I heard you say before, mentally as well, we speak a lot about mental stuff, about, positive talk, all that sort of stuff. We've got a psychologist that's come on in Adelaide that's done a lot of good work in the last 2 years that's helped the guys a lot as well. So there's a lot of different things there. But, again, it's more about professionalism and how we train and how we're getting better.
22: Brian, I'm sure one of the goals as a state coach is to try and produce Australian talent. We see Travis Head, we see Alex Carey, we've seen Brendan Doggett over recent times play Test cricket. But how significant was Liam Scott getting an opportunity over the winter in Australia's white ball side? Debuted for his country, how significant?

0: New South Wales as a young kid. So when you see all that and watch all that and watch that closely, and then you get to the point where he's, you know, playing good cricket at first class and domestic level, for someone like that to get the reward of playing for his country is a great thing. Probably would have liked a couple more opportunities for him, to be honest. But, you know, he's done it. He's had a taste of it. And now he's definitely got that drive to get more opportunity to play there again.
1: What about some young kids that are coming through? Who's someone we can sort of keep an eye on that you might see having a bit of a breakout year?
0: Probably one of your old guys from over here, Dakie Hoogenboosen. He's one that moved over 2 years ago to we approached him to come over to Adelaide, and Sean Williams, our list manager, watched him over the last few years in halfway cricket. He's one that had a really good year last year. In fact, he had a really good start. He had a pretty average middle where he learned a lot about the game mentally. And then at the back end of the year, he came out for a lot of runs and started the season off, the pre-season off again well this year. So, he's probably one that we're looking at a guy who can probably bat from 1 to 4, probably more in the 1 to 3 area, if not an 8-year opening. But he'd be one I'd be watching. I've got a couple of really good young rookies this year as well. It might be a season away, but we've got a couple of young guys from South Australia who have played really good Premier cricket over the last couple of years. We've got Hayden Schiller, who's one who's just come out of the Australian under-19 team. A guy called Kane Halfpenny, who's a young opening bat as well, and Tom Brown. These guys are dominating club cricket. They've done really well in second-level cricket. So, from the young point of view, we've got some depth. We're getting some depth and creating depth. And all these guys, although they're rookie contracted players at this stage, that with the amount of movement that's been happening and is happening at the moment, there potentially could be opportunities open up over the next season or even the next few weeks.
1: Just the way of talking there, you've taken a lot from grade cricket. What's the standard of grade cricket? Is that sort of improved that you can do that and trust form that's coming out of grade cricket?
0: It's getting better. I still see a lot of improvement there. We've got the two-division system happening in Adelaide at the moment, which is, if you ask, depends who you ask. Some people really like it, some people don't. What I've liked about it, there's definitely, you still have your top tier, and you've probably got, your 5 or 6 teams that are pretty dominant. The second division, you probably have 1 or 2 teams, 3 teams that drop up and down. We still want to get that a little bit stronger. What I've really liked about it, personally, is one thing that, again, another thing that sort of I jumped on board when I sort of took over the job is playing games under pressure. And a lot of those games that are played, whether it's Division 1 or Division 2, you're either playing to win the comp, so you're under, games are a lot on each game, or you're playing to stay in Division 1 and not get demoted and relegated. A lot of the games, most of the season, probably, if not middle, back end of the season, there's always something on the game that you're playing the game under pressure to win so you don't get relegated, or you're playing in Division 2 to go up. So there's always something on the game, and I think that's really helped as well with the standard of cricket. So, as I said, it's getting better. It's gotten better, I believe. But there's still some improvement there. But, we're trying to get the best guys, as we all are in each state, trying to get the best competition possible to get guys ready to come up into the second 11 and then obviously into the Sheffield Shield team or domestic team to play what is a pretty good standard cricket.
2: Ryan Harris is with us, coach of South Australia. They're in town ahead of tomorrow's One Day Cup opener against Western Australia. Ryan, I guess there's a bit of doubt around what these squads look like for every state because there's an Australia A trip to India, Australia's national sides in Zimbabwe, then off to South Africa. Broader question here, is it counterproductive to have an Australia A tour run head-to-head with the domestic competition? Does this weaken the domestic competition too much?
0: That's a really good question, Jacob. It's something that I have raised, and a number of coaches have raised around the timing of it. Bottom line is, yes, it would be better to have that tour, I think, done earlier, in the winter or our winter, so we can have the best. Well, obviously, under the Australian team, the most of our other players playing that aren't playing for Australia. So, I personally would love to see it done early, and I know I've spoken to other coaches around, and I don't want to speak for them, but, the conversation around that was, let's try and get that done early. I raised that we had a coaches catch-up in Brisbane 2 or 3 months ago,

0: that was raised. And bottom line as well is, you know, sometimes scheduling has to be done when it is, and in India wanted it around this time, and that's what we have to do. So we also understand that there is a scheduling aspect of this, but ultimately, yeah, we sort of made it known that we'd prefer it to be, you know, definitely earlier, so we can get, as I said, players that aren't over in the Australian team playing for us, so we can have the best, you know, best teams, you know, starting the season. In saying that, on the flip side, it does give an opportunity to showcase, to see what depth we do have in our squad. So, you know, that's also a positive as well. So, but there is ongoing discussion. Cricket Australia and Andrew McDonald and George Bailey, they're great. They've been open and honest around chats around that sort of stuff, and they obviously know and would like or are hearing us. But again, the scheduling sometimes is taken out of their hands.
1: All right, on a personal basis, with the coaching aspect, you're obviously just concentrating on the Shield and the one day, no involvement really, I think, with the T20. What's the aim for you from here? You know, is it just going along with that and you're enjoying that and the focus that you're doing there, or is there other things in mind?
0: Well, I think for now, I've got no end date on what I'm doing. Obviously, you know, winning off to a winning start, which has been a fantastic thing. I'm still a young coach. I've still got a lot to learn. So, I guess my ultimate goal is, I think I've said it before publicly, is that, you know, ultimately I coach the coach at the highest level. So, you know, it's like when I played, I played and strived to make the highest level. So if I'm good enough and people think I'm good enough, then who knows? One day, yeah, coaching Australia, that's definitely a long term goal. I think I'm a little way off that at the moment. We've got some decent coaches there anyway, but I'm striving to maybe do that one day and get to the highest level I can. But you know, along the way, I love coaching. I love learning about coaching. I've had a number of different experiences today. Looking at how the coaches do it, and obviously football we do a lot of in Adelaide. I'm just trying to learn as much as I can. And I've got a general manager in Adelaide, Simon Insler, who's always looking out and pushing me into, you know, personal development opportunities. So I guess that's it for me. But ultimately now, my focus is South Australia. I said I want long term success. I want to make sure that when I do leave, I want to make sure when I do leave South Australia, whenever that is, that it's in a good place and not because we're back down the bottom. So. That's my long-term goal. As I said, I love what I'm doing. I love the opportunity that South Australia gives me, and I'm thoroughly enjoying that. I've got a great group of players behind me, and I've got a great organisation I work for.
1: Not doing the 2020, you know, so you're just doing the Shield and the other one. What would you prefer? Would you like to have control of all that, or do you think that just doing what you're doing is sort of one of the steps for you, your development later on? Would you like, and is it better for the state to have two different coaches in that regard?
0: I would like to do it, to be honest. I went for that role when I left the whole role, when it was sort of undecided what was happening. Obviously, Tim Payne's doing that now and building nicely for the BBL, upcoming BBL. But I think ultimately, I would like to do T20. I still feel as though I've got a lot to learn in T20 as well. So I played a little bit of T20. I haven't coached around a lot of it. I've been in and out the last couple of years. But yeah, still very interested in doing that. I think that's the next step. I probably never say never. I probably don't want to head down the franchise coach sort of way. But again, you never know. Things go south pretty quickly here that might be, you know, the only option to keep coaching, and that's what happens. But I think ultimately is one coach. I guess the jury's out on that at the moment. I think, you know, some states have gone the other way with two others that, you know, kept the same coach. I would like to do it all. I applied for that. Probably at the time, being a young coach, it was probably a good idea not to do it, as I've spoken to my manager around that. But as time's gone on, I think, you know, there's definitely interest in wanting to do that. Now, as I said, Tim Payne's there at the moment and doing a good job, and hopefully does well this year with the Strikers, and that's something I'll support. And who knows when that'll be, but it's something definitely I'll look at going forward.
2: Yeah, I'm sure there'll be an opportunity in future. Ryan, I think I'm right in all these chats we've had over the years. Are you an Adelaide Crows and South Sydney Rabbitohs supporter? It was a pretty rough weekend for you last weekend, if that's the case.
0: Yeah, thanks for bringing that up too. That was a horrible weekend. We got whacked in both games, unfortunately. So not good enough for Crows. And South was a bit of a surprise. I thought we had that one covered, but we didn't.
2: That's professional sport, unfortunately, as you well know. Lastly, South Africa, I mentioned it pops up on social media all the time. Australia's there at the moment preparing for a series. How often do you get sent the clips of that famous test at Cape Town, Ryan, where your knee had given up on you and you had to try and summon that inner belief to bowl your team to victory?
0: Yeah, to be honest, I actually did an interview on that yesterday with Cricket Info, and a couple of those videos, I think I had four people send it to me. Must have been early in the week or late last week. I hadn't seen it for a while, to be honest. So, and I'm probably not one to sit and watch too much of my own vision, but I did watch that, and it brought back some great memories. I actually sat and watched with my kids who hadn't seen that either, who are 11 and 10, and they were asking some questions. They'd never seen Dad do things like that before. So, it actually brought back some really great memories. That test match was, I said it yesterday, it was the hardest game of cricket I've ever played, because you know we bowled I think 140 overs in the first innings, 135 in the second innings. We're at the end of a long summer. The bowling group were quite tired, and we had to really dig deep for that win. And I think just seeing just reliving that, you know, that last wicket even sort of gave me goosebumps. Just seeing and remembering, I guess, as well, the pain that we're all in, but the relief and winning in against England, obviously 5-0, then winning in South Africa, which is what we set out from the start to do. It was a massive relief from a team and squad point of view as well. So, yeah, brought back some great memories. So don't miss the pain that we're all going through, or I was going through. But, obviously a great thing to relive. And hopefully the boys can, play well over there coming up. Obviously one day, is, I think, first, and then into the test series.
2: Yeah, fantastic memories, and I remember as a younger man staying up to watch that late into the night, and yeah, famous win for Australia, and hopefully they can replicate that series result, and then we don't have to talk about 2018 and the events that happened there. Ryan, good luck tomorrow. Nice to hear the forecast is improving, and let's hope it's a great contest. Two great states, WA South Australia at the Wacker Ground. We'll look forward to being there to see it.
0: Thanks, guys, and nice to chat to you. Cheers.
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6: McCann's starting to get away from her. 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
11: Hello, everybody. Welcome along. Track and Field Tonight for another week after what's been a historic week in track and field. We've just found out where the next two World Athletics Championships are going to be in 2029 and 2031 after the 2027 World Athletics Championships. And we've also seen the inaugural World Ultimate Athletics Championships. Athletes given record-breaking prize money. Australia's walking away with over $500,000 AU. Was it a success? We will find out in a moment when we ask our chief opinionist, Russell Mathander. We've been at the school carnivals. Russell and I seeing the next generation on display, and the domestic season is starting to really really get exciting because it's just around the corner. So I say hello and welcome to you, Russell.
12: Welcome. Thank you, Russell.
11: We'll start off with the World Ultimate Championships. Did you catch much of it?
12: To be honest, I've been absolutely flat out. I didn't catch that much.
11: Very busy.
12: Caught a few highlights here and there.
11: But from what you saw, what did you think of it?
12: Look, I think it's a fantastic, some fantastic results. And, you know, I think athletes got paid what they're worth.
11: Yeah, I agree.
12: That's the bottom line.
11: I agree. The spectacle of it all, it was an experiment. It was, we'll see how this goes and then go with it. They did make it more entertaining. They made it more for television. They cut back the field events. They cut back the amount of throws they were going to have. They cut the amount of athletes who are competing. Did you think it lived up to its purpose of creating a more broadcast, more entertaining style of track and field?
12: Look, this is where track and field has a decision to make.
11: Yes.
12: And I believe there's going to be a few people who are going to be very, very upset with what I'm going to say, but we have to become more relevant in the entertainment industry.
11: Yes.
12: Okay? It's a sport, yes, but it's also going to be part of entertainment, and that means that events that take a long time, such as some of the field events, are going to have to be reassessed. Unless you've got...
11: Not thrown away, but reassessed.
12: Yeah. Like, unless you've got outstanding athletes producing some fantastic results that are, you know, truly world class, then, and I'm not just talking about one or two, I'm talking about like a field of people where, so therefore it becomes a bit of a spectacle itself.
11: Yeah.
12: You know, for example, the pole vault, that takes a hell of a long time.
11: Yes.
12: However, when you've got a great field involved with it, such as like, you know, the top six or seven jumpers in the world competing, then that creates a lot more atmosphere. Then maybe it'll be come down to a case of, you know, you will have one jump at certain heights and then allow two at certain other heights and then three towards the end. Something might have to be reconsidered or reshaped or whatever just to make it entertaining.
11: Yeah, I agree. I did feel desperately sorry for the field events, given there was only eight athletes for the field events that were there. But I must admit, I did find the format of everybody would get two throws, then the top six would get a third throw, then the top four would get a fourth throw. I did find that entertaining, if I'm being honest with you.
12: Yeah, and that's what I'm saying. I think they've done something really, you know, fantastic with it. And so it's something that needs to be looked. I mean, look, can you imagine everyone coming in at a height up to, say, 575? That's your first jump.
11: Yeah.
12: You've got one jump to qualify, right? If you foul on that, bang, you're out.
11: Mm.
12: It's cutthroat. It makes it a lot more exciting. It just needs something. But I think the format that they have is looking pretty good, and I think it works for as entertainment value, and that's what we have to do. We have to become more entertaining, like some of the other sports have, in order to get a share of the marketplace.
11: Do you know what, and I've seen this online, in a way, when I was watching Grand Slam track, or Grand Slam track, when I was watching the World Ultimate Athletics Championships, I thought all these athletes are here because of world rankings, because of something that they built over the last 12 months, which means that they essentially were racing for something that matters. We don't have a lot of that in track and field, do we? We just have a heap of empty races. And I mentioned Grand Slam track before. Well, they were races which did mean something, because if you won one event, then you had to back it up and win another event, and then you got the prize money if you were the athlete with the most points. So nobody was ever really out of any competition. But track and field at the moment, we don't have a lot of races that matter, do we?
12: Look, I think this is the thing. I mean, you can always have things like match races, which are pretty exciting and things to that effect. But, yeah, when you have the top eight athletes there for the world, that's also the fact that they know, hey, I've been in the top eight this year. I need to go to this. I need to prove that I'm one of the best of the best. I think it's not only a case of medals and money being on the line. I think it's a little bit of pride. And these athletes, you know, especially some of the sprinters, they're very, very cocky and things like that.
11: Yes.
12: So, yeah, people love to see them prance around, and some people love to see them prance around and get beaten.
11: Yeah.
12: And that is, in ultimately, that's what puts bums on seats. That's what you want. You want to get people looking in. It's not a case of whether you like a particular person or whatever. If you tune in and you hate this, a particular person, you want to see them beaten, well, for athletics, that's a win-win.
11: So I'm saying that the World Ultimate Athletics Championships was a win and victory, and you say?
12: Absolutely.
11: Yeah.
12: Absolutely. I think anything that gets the sport out there into the marketplace, and, you know, we don't have a big audience globally, you know.
11: No.
12: Compared to other sports. So therefore, we have to look at it and say, on a global basis, where are we? You know, how much of the population do we have? You know, we wouldn't even be close to 50% of the population watching athletics. And this is where these other sports overtake us. Sports like soccer or European football, their value in grabbing the market audience is basketball, tennis, golf. All these all have a much big, higher grabbing percentages than what we have. So we have to build that up to something which is quite high, and so that people want to watch athletics, whether it be just track and field, road running, marathons, etc. It's all part of that athletic umbrella which we need to develop.
11: And we'll dive into the results a little bit later on, but I saw a tweet from friend of the show, Mitch Dyer. He explained how the Aussies combined earned more than $500,000 AU. All up, it was $517,000 Australian dollars at the World Ultimate Athletics Championships. So Jess Hull, she got a silver medal in the 5,000 metres. Well, she came second, I should say. They didn't have silver or bronze or even gold medals for that. She came second in the 5,000 metres and then ninth in the 1,500 metres. So she walks away after both of those events with $117,000. They give prize money, I think, for basically everyone competing. I think there is a cutoff, but almost everybody will get prize money. Nicola Oldschlager, she came second in the women's high jump, so she walks away with $104,000, Russell. Cam Myers in the 1,500 metres, he also came second, walks away with $104,000. And Eleanor Patterson, she walks away with $55,000 after coming third in the women's high jump. And I saw a tweet from Nicola, or a post, I should say, on Instagram. The ABC were chatting with her, and they said to her, "Oh, how do you feel that you've just walked away with $104,000? And she didn't believe it. She said, "Oh, I thought it was just for the winner that they got all the money. I didn't realise second place gets so much." So that $104,000 for Nicola, while she's one of the top high jumpers, certainly in this nation and in the world, and one of our best athletes, Russell, that $104,000, even for her, is going to go a long way in setting up maybe the next two, three, even four seasons.
12: Absolutely. Absolutely. And this is what it is. It's like, you know, you said, is it Eleanor that walked away with
11: $55,000?
12: Okay. That would be probably her expenditure in a year to keep her doing athletics.
11: Yeah.
12: You know? So that means that sets her up for next year and lead up to LA. Well, guess what? She's going to be wrapped with that.
11: Yep, that she is. Also, Russell, before we do take a break, and we will speak about the announcement of which two cities will host the World Athletics Championships after Beijing in 2027. Spoke about it on the show last week. Curtis Marshall has revealed a plan to have the best pole vaulters in the world. Russell, they're going to come down to Perth on March the 13th. I've been told that the WA Athletics Stadium is when it's going to be. 10 of the world's best pole vaulters. Why are you looking shocked?
12: It's been confirmed.
11: Been confirmed. I did send you the article, but anyway.
12: Yep.
11: March the 13th at the WA Athletics Stadium, Curtis has planned to bring the best pole vaulters down in the world. And when I say the best, I mean he's going after the best. Mondo Duplantis is aiming to be the headline act for Curtis Marshall. It's in its early days still, Russell, but I'm being told that it's looking promising for the 2027 season to feature one of the best pole vault competitions we've ever seen in this nation.
12: Yeah, look, I mean, this is the thing. It's one of these type of standalone events which draws a lot of interest. It happens a lot around the world.
11: Yes.
12: I believe there was a opening of a hotel in Thailand, I think it was, not that long ago, and one of their main draw cards was a long jump competition that was held in the front of the hotel.
11: Okay.
12: So they put in a portable runway and they had a long jump competition. So,
11: okay.
12: Yeah, so athletics is one of those events that attracts a lot of people, and there are a lot of people getting behind it and using it as part of their, going back to entertainment.
11: Yep. And you'll be seat 1A, I'm sure, when this pole vault competition happens.
12: Hell no.
11: You won't be there?
12: I'll be there, but I'm not going to be sitting right down the bottom.
11: Where will you be?
12: I'll be up higher so you can see where they're going at the bar.
11: Near the function room, I'm sure, if it is open.
12: It'll definitely be open.
11: But no, good on Curtis. Definitely track and field needs something a bit more like this. I hope Mondo Duplantis is able to come. I think he needs to just cross off a few things. But if we can get him down here.
12: Look, a 6-metre jump on Australian soil at our stadium by a name like Mondo Duplantis is going to do a lot for the sport in this country. If conditions are good and he could even possibly get a world record here.
11: That would be very good.
12: That would be something incredible, and that would be just, you'll get every man and his dog when it comes to us to compete because everyone will know just how good the track is.
11: The all-comers record, by the way, is 6 metres flat by Paul Burgess here in WA at the old Perry Lakes.
12: Yeah.
11: Apparently that was also at the state championships, Russell. Can you confirm? Or can you not remember?
12: Not at the new stadium.
11: No. At the state championships, I'm saying.
12: Yeah.
11: Yeah, that was it. There we go.
12: At that stadium, that's where Emma George set her world record as well. So the old Perry Lakes has seen records from across the board, from world records to state records to Commonwealth records. So it had an incredible lifespan.
11: Yep.
12: And had seen some incredible athletic feats.
11: Yep. So the all-comers record, 6 metres, when that competition gets here, that's definitely in danger.
12: Mm-hmm.
11: That's almost certainly gone. Maybe Curtis could be even able to break the Australian record going 6.06 or further. We'd love to see it. Perfect time to. And also, speaking of perfect times, that event is in the perfect time, Russell, because it's a week before the Hobart Track Classic. And then the Hobart Track Classic is about a week and a bit, I think, before the National Championships.
12: Mm.
11: And then before the pole vault meet on the 13th, a week before that, I think, is the Sydney Track Classic. And 2 weeks before that is the Morrow Plant meet. Then 2 weeks before that is the Adelaide Invitational. So it's right, I think, in the sweet spot of things, Russell.
12: Absolutely, in a great time. Because also March is one of our warmer months in Perth, as everyone knows. And so, conditions that should be absolutely ideal for any kind of sport.
11: And I think I've been monitoring the Facebook activity on this. I don't think people quite realise yet that it's in Perth. So the wise people of the East are going to be in for a real shock when they do work out that this is coming to Perth. Not Melbourne, not Sydney. Forget Sydney, they get enough, but to Perth.
12: Yeah, and I think that there'll be a lot of people possibly looking at booking some airfares just to come down and watch.
11: Who wouldn't? Right. Well, yes, Russell needs to cough, so that means we are off to a break on Track and Field tonight, and we'll be back with more of chatter about the World Ultimate Athletics Championships. We'll also tell you who the 2029 and the 2031 host cities for the World Athletics Championships are. 1 year before the Olympic Games is when we are all looking out to. Ahead of the Brisbane Olympics, which city is going to host it on the eve of the Brisbane Games, we'll tell you right after the break.
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11: Welcome back to Track and Field Tonight. Hope you enjoy the first part of it. If you did miss it and you're listening to us live on 91.3 Sport FM, you can just go and download us. Thursday morning is when the podcast comes out. And that is how you'll be able to catch up on anything that you might have missed on Track and Field tonight. We've spoken about the World Ultimate Championships. We'll dissect some of the results a little bit later on. Russell and I also spoke about the news that was announced. Curtis Marshall is planning on bringing some of the best pole vaulters in the world down here to Australia. Maybe even Mondo Duplantis could be on his way to Perth, Western Australia for the 13th of March. Is when it is going to be in 2027. That would be wonderful if it could happen. Russell, we've had the announcement of the World Ultimate of the World Athletics Championships for 2029 and the 2031 host cities. So the 2029 World Athletics Championships will be hosted in Nairobi, and then the 2031 World Athletics Championships gets hosted in. What are you pointing at?
12: I thought you'd have some fanfare with that. For 2029.
11: Well, no, it's not Australia, so I don't really care, to be honest.
12: Oh, that's rubbish. I mean, it's...
11: And Munich is going to host it in 2031.
12: Oh, well, Munich, that's the first time Germany has had...
11: There we go, you happy?
12: Yeah, that's better.
11: Let that run out. So 2029 is when Nairobi is going to host it, and then 2031 is when Munich is going to be hosting in the lead-up to the 2032 Olympic Games.
12: And Munich...
11: Yes.
12: That's a massive stadium.
11: It does. Well, don't forget, Germany is where Usain Bolt set his world record, so mm-hmm. It's not a venue, it's not a nation which is unfamiliar to track and field. But before we dive into it, Russell, did Australia miss the boat? Because the world ultimate, I'll get it right, there's so many things. The Olympic Games is on in 2032 in Brisbane.
12: Yeah.
11: We didn't bid, to my knowledge, for the 2029 World Championships. I think there might have been some interest from Perth a while ago, but that hasn't eventuated to anything. And we didn't bid for the 2031 World Championships. Australia is a nation.
12: Mm-hmm.
11: So did we miss an opportunity to get them down here before the Olympic Games? Or was it unlikely they'd give it to us anyway, given we have the Olympics?
12: I mean, given that we have the Olympics, you've got to look at it from a logistic point of view. There's a lot to do still between now and 2032. And also, the other thing is, there's a possibility that, say, for example, 2031... some of the facilities may not already be fully established. So That's another aspect you have to look at, especially the track and field, because, once the track has been laid and things like that, you've got to have, tests done and things like that. You'll have a couple of meets, local meets and things to that effect, work out all the kinks. So I don't think it's necessarily something that we missed out on. I think it's probably strategically quite a good thing in Australian athletics. It keeps people ready for the 2032. And then after 2032, I think, again, then we need to look at possibly other championships that we could have. Maybe not necessarily an Olympics, but it's definitely something like a World Juniors or something to that effect, or some other high-profile meets that will keep Australia on the map.
11: So the cities who bid for the 2029 World Athletics Championships, Munich, Germany, in turn they've got the 2031. Nairobi, they got it. Rome, Italy, and London in the United Kingdom,
12: yeah.
11: They bid for it. I think London and Rome have bid for the last few World Championships, and those four nations are the same ones who bid for the 2031 World Athletics Championships. We'd love to see it in Rome. We'd love to see it in the United Kingdom again, but it's Munich's and Nairobi's time to shine. I've seen a few people be sceptical of how Kenya is going to go and Nairobi is going to have it. It is the first time that a World Athletics Championships, Russell, is going to the continent of Africa, so there's history made there. It is going to be, as I said, on African soil for the very first time. They've been able to hold some major championships, Kenya, Nairobi. They've been holding under 20 championships in 2021. I think they had a similar event in 2017. They're going to have AFRICON in 2027, Russell, and the stadium where they're holding the World Athletics Championships is going to be renovated for AFRICON in 2027. We've seen what Botswana was able to do with the World Relay Championships earlier on this year, Russell. They put on a fantastic atmosphere. It was just packed to the rafters the whole time. And so I'm optimistic about what Nairobi is going to be able to do in 2027. The venues that Botswana had in terms of housing the athletes seem to be world-class and elite. I'm sure Nairobi is going to put them up in a similar style hotel. And I'm quite optimistic about Nairobi, Russell.
12: Look, I think Nairobi is one of the areas where athletics has actually really exploded over the last few years. And so there's a big following off track and field in Botswana. So it's great to see. No, I'm talking about Botswana.
11: Okay, sorry.
12: And that's why they had the last championships down there. Kenya has always been a somewhat of a powerhouse in athletics. They've always produced great athletes, predominantly in the middle distance areas and long distance running. But now they've also broken into the sprints and field events with world-class athletes. So Kenya there also has a great following of track and field. Probably the number one sport in the country.
11: It is.
12: So that's where I suppose we have to go back to and say, right, it's the number one sport here. It's going to get a huge amount of publicity. And then from there, it's a case of pushing it out to the rest of the world.
11: So just on your comment, reading the World Athletics media release about these 2029 and 2031 World Athletics Championships. Oh, yes, Russell, you can cough now. The strength of Kenya's connection with athletics is also reflected in World Athletics fan research. Some 68% of Kenyan people's survey rated their interest in athletics as high compared to the global average of 39%. Making Kenya the most athletics-interested market surveyed. Kenya has the highest net promoter score of any market, and athletics is the country's second most followed sport, behind only football. Kenya is the fourth highest country in terms of followers of World Athletics social media channels. The passion is matched by sustained success at the highest level. On your point, Russell, Kenya is the second most successful nation in the World Athletics Championships history and finished second on the medal tally at the World Athletics Championships in Tokyo 2025, winning 7 gold medals and 11 medals in total. So World Athletics is looking to see who is successful in track and field. They're also looking to see how the nation responds as a whole, Russell, to track and field, and how the fans of track and field are engaging and how many there are, and they seem to be rewarding the world championships based on that. That from reading that, that's a strong part, I think, as to why Kenya got the World Athletics Championships, because they've just got such a love for it. 68% of Kenyans rated their interest in athletics as high.
12: Yeah, that's what I'm saying. It's like they said, it's the second largest sport followed there in the country besides football, and we know football as being the global sport leader, but yeah, so that's a fantastic result for track and field in Kenya.
11: Didn't need a cough again or something?
12: No,
11: okay. Munich in 2031 is returning to the World Athletics Championship stage for the first time since Berlin in 2009. Olympia Park, they drew 267,000 spectators for the 2022 World European Championships. That's the event that Munich is That's the stadium Munich is going to be using for the World Championships. And in the statement World Athletics have released, it says, German athletics has since enjoyed renewed international momentum. Germany won 5 medals, including 1 gold at the World Athletics Championships in Tokyo in 2025, before finishing 3rd on the medal table at the European Championships in Birmingham. Germany also has one of the largest memberships of any federation and a strong vision and strategy to grow the sport. So very similar reasons, Russell, as to why Kenya got it. They've got a good international presence and they've got a lot of people participating in track and field. So for the state governments and the federal governments and state associations and national associations in Australia, if we're looking at holding a World Athletics Championships, it looks like some of the boxes we will need to tick off, Russell, is the general public engaged in track and field? I think this year we have been, and the last few years we definitely have been more than the past. There's definitely still some ways to go. And have we got a large enough group of people heavily invested in track and field, Russell?
12: Look, I think we have got a large number of people invested in track and field. What we have to do is continue with the increase of world-class athletes, and this is what will... I think hold a good substance for world athletics to look and say Australia needs another major championships down there. And we can't just rely on one or two athletes to be, at the highest level. We need a number of athletes across the board at the highest level for it to become a viable option. For a lot of these countries, in order to run a championship like this, a lot of them are going to have new stadiums built.
11: Yeah.
12: And so that's a big costly... the cost factor is obviously there. For us, I don't think there's that many of the stadiums that need necessary to have be rebuilt, but there are certain aspects that we need to look at from a logistic point of view as to whether particular cities can hold particular events. In saying that, I think across the board, most of our cities would be able to handle something like a World Junior event or a World Youth event. But then from a senior point of view, then that would become a lot more of a... I suppose there's a lot more logistics involved in running, like a World Championships or an Ultimate Championships, etc.
11: Well, Budapest had the 30,000-seat stadium, so that's probably the minimum. Perth, we've got a 60,000-seat stadium. Sydney could probably do it, maybe with the SCG. It's probably the only one I could think of that could do it. I think the old stadium that they use for the Olympics is just too far gone. Melbourne, probably at the MCG, maybe Docklands, Marvel, whatever it's called today. I'm just trying to think of some of the others. So it's possible, but, yeah, there definitely need to be a bit of work done to it. Right, Russell, we are going to clear a break on track and field tonight. Then when we come back, we're going to speak about the World Ultimate Athletics Championships. We'll speak about the Australian performances, some of the star international performances that we saw as well, because it was a great day, a great 3 days, I should say, for track and field. And the Aussies really did shine, and we will speak about it all right after the break on track and field tonight.
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11: Just for you, Russell, I've done some digging. Turns out it's going to be available to watch live on the same place we watch the World Relay Championships. I think it's called Athletics Live or something like that. If you just look up World Athletics and hit watch, then you should be able to get it. But I'm sure information will be available by Australian Athletics. They've been pretty good with releasing information about where to watch things and the like. Right, Russell, I wanted to get stuck into some of the international results we saw at the Diamond League finale. Tina Clayton in the women's 100 metres. Good to see her being able to... We know it's been a very tough season for the Jamaican athletes, particularly if you're coached by the legendary Stephen Francis. For Tina Clayton, she's able to cap off the season with a Diamond League victory, 10.93. Amy Hunt, Russell, got second, running 11.06, and then Shakari Richardson, 11.07. By the way, this was all with a +0.3 tailwind.
12: Shakari Richardson,
11: yes, Russell.
12: She's concerning me at the moment.
11: Why?
12: Look, I just think that she's a better athlete than what she's producing at the moment. And my concern is there something going on with her? Is she injured or what? But she just doesn't seem to be consistent enough for my liking as one of the top sprinters in the world. Whereas, you know, the Jamaicans come out, they're always consistent. Even the other Americans are a lot more consistent with her. She seems to be very up and down with her results throughout the season.
11: I think there has been a bit of tension going on in that Star Athletics group with her and Melissa Jefferson-Wooden, if you believe some of the headlines. So it could be playing a factor. I'm not too sure, but it's hard to tell.
12: Look, considering she's a definite talent.
11: Yeah.
12: And I just, you know, when she goes out on the track, you just expect her to be in the top two, and you expect her to be like, in the high tens or so at least. So for me, 11.07 for her is just questionable as to where she. Both physically and mentally, I suppose.
11: Yeah, not the greatest. Also wanted to speak about the women's 200 metres. We've seen again Julian Alfred win in dominant fashion, 21.79, Russell, 21.79 with a +0.1 from Kayla White and Amy Hunt, who was doing the double. But for Julian Alfred, she's just in incredible form at the minute.
12: Look, that was just an outstanding time. She just tore the field apart, literally. That was an amazing time for her to do it by herself as well. Looks really strong, looks in great shape.
11: I agree. I also want to speak about the 400 metres. Paulina, again, she just continues to do great things, 48.64. We had four athletes go under the 50-second barrier. Jaeger, 49.20. And Nikisha Price from Jamaica, 49.36. I would just love to see this event. How good was it when we had Sydney McLaughlin Lerone running at the World Championships in 25, and to see two athletes go under the 48-second barrier? I don't think this current crop of athletes are capable of breaking the women's world record. I think the only one who is capable of is Sydney McLaughlin Lerone. And I think for it, just a question of when she does come back into the sport, which we presume she will, because she's a new mother. I'm not sure if she had the baby, but anyway, she is expecting, or if she hasn't already given birth. It's about whether or not she wants to come back into sport. And if she does she go down the 400 metre hurdles path or the 400 metre path?
12: I think with Cindy Milong, she's such a talent. Whatever she chooses to do, she's going to excel at it. That's the bottom line. I've always said this girl is, she might as well be from another planet. She's just totally beyond anything that I have seen.
11: And sorry, she has given birth. She gave birth in July. My apologies. Sorry, Russell, continue.
12: I was just going to say, she's just an amazing athlete. When you look at her, just her physical presence is nothing to be, not times there's athletes who are physically intimidating. She just doesn't look physically intimidating, but when she steps onto that track, it's go time.
11: Yeah.
12: And, she just does it with ease. Cindy Milong is just in another totally different class, I think, compared to any of the other athletes we have at the moment.
11: Chase Jackson in a women's shot put. She's gone a little bit under the radar. She's been able to throw a world leading distance of 21.14, puts her 28th on the all-time rankings in the women's shot put. We haven't had a depth like this or good women's hammer throwers since, shot putters, I should say, since Dame Valerie Adams.
12: Mm.
11: But I think, Russell, the women's shot put's gone a little bit under the radar. Valerie Adams came through and she was able to charge her way through the all-time rankings. And I reckon Chase Jackson might be able to now, Russell. 21.14, not bad. The world record, for those wondering, 22.63. So a bit to go. But I'm starting to see some improvements on the women's shot put side in terms of the depth that we're seeing.
12: Look, before, if you had a shot put competition, someone threw 20 metres, they'd usually win the event.
11: Yeah.
12: Now you've got three people in this event who's thrown over 20 metres. So, it's definitely a lot closer, and so the competition is getting a lot hotter. So I suppose the time will come when you see a competition where five, six athletes are all thrown 20 metres plus, and that's what you want to see. You want to see good, great, close competition.
11: How good is the men's 400 metres at the moment? Colin Kevin Ashipi, not his personal best, but he ran 43.40, Diamond League record, meet record, a national record. Jareem Richards, 43.68 for a national record. Corey Patterson, who we've had on the show, friend of the show, personal best, 43.78. And then Chris Bailey, 43.97. We had four athletes go under 40 seconds, Russell.
12: And 44,
11: sorry. And Colin Kevin, well, that'd be something. Colin Kevin Ashipi, 43.40. He's becoming a very consistent runner over the 400 metres in terms of being able to go low 43s. Could he be the heir apparent to breaking the world record in the 400 metres? It's a tough world record, as they all are, 43.03. But Colin Kevin Ashipi, I think, is a legitimate chance of being able to get it one day.
12: Look, I think he's definitely a chance. So the times that are there, it has to just be great conditions and and someone who's going to take it out there, like Nico did.
11: Yeah.
12: Put it out there and go for it and then challenge it. And then when we watch this world record, possibly go to a whole new range of possibly 42s.
11: Now, the men's shot put, we spoke about the women's shot put, but we've all seen over in the past what Ryan Krauser, Tom Walsh and Joe Kovacs were able to do in the men's shot put for a few years. It was just must watch at whatever championships they were a part of. Ryan Krauser just put the world record into another universe. 23.56 is what he was able to push the world record out to. The old world record, by the way, before he came along was 23.12. Now we've seen another person before, by the way, going into 23 metres was just almost unheard of. Only really happened a few times, Russell. But now Rajendra Campbell from Jamaica has been able to throw 23.08. Only five people have been able to go over 23 metres. 23.08 for Rajendra Campbell has put him fourth on the all-time list behind Ryan Krauser, Joe Kovacs and Randy Barnes. And when you look at the previous personal best of Campbell before he threw this astonishing 23.08, his personal best stood at 22.59, so almost half a metre personal best.
12: Yeah, look, he's come along in leaps and bounds. What can you say? He's a great athlete, strong and powerful man. So, look, the shot put, I was looking at some stats from the shot put records and the progressions over the last few years.
11: Yep.
12: And well, after a few decades, and Werner Reitan, who was at the time was considered one of the best shoppers of all time, you look back to him, and I think he was in the 70s and 80s.
11: Yep.
12: So it's actually gone, it's taken some time, but the progress in the last 10, 15 years has been phenomenal.
11: Mm. Now, Russell, before we do wrap up, we have had the confirmed entry list and start list for the World Ultimate Athletics Championships, and there's about 13 Aussies that are going to be in there. So Tori Lewis, confirmed for the women's 200 metres, which is great to see. Sarah Billing, she is confirmed for the women's 800 metres. Jessica Hull, she's in for the 1500 and the 5000 metres. Abby Caldwell, she's in for the 1500 metres. Rose Davies is also in for the 5000 metres. Nicola Olischlager, she was the reigning world champion, so she was always going to be in because of that fact. Eleanor Patterson, she's able to go in. Unfortunately, Nina Kennedy, she's had to pull out due to injury, so she won't be competing. Mackenzie Little in the women's javelin, she will be there. Lockie Kennedy is in for the men's 100 metres. Now, there was a small chance that Aidan Murphy was going to get in. He finished, I think it was inside the top 16 as the cutoff happened, but then I think something happened at the Diamond League, and because of that, Aidan Murphy then unfortunately got bumped out. So there was a small chance Aidan would be in for the 200 metres, but unfortunately didn't get in. Peter Bowl, he's not in for the 800 metres, so he's had to withdraw, so hopefully he is okay. Cam Myers is there for the 1500 metres. Kai Robinson is there for the 5000 metres, and Curtis Marshall is there for the men's pole vault. So now that we've got our total lists, Russell, how many medals do you think Australia could walk away with?
12: I'd say probably three.
11: Who were the three?
12: Or maybe four. I think...
11: Let's do a prediction. Let's write this down. Two high jumpers, you've got them?
12: Yeah, two high jumpers. Actually, we could do more, actually, to be honest with you. Yeah, I think Nicola and Eleanor are a chance.
11: What's Nicola going to get, Russell?
12: Jeez, who do you rate?
11: I'll go Nicola Gold.
12: Yeah.
11: I think Eleanor, actually. I'll go Eleanor Gold, and I'll go Nicola Silver.
12: Mm-hmm.
11: And what say you?
12: I was going to say the same type of thing.
11: Yeah, of course you were. Right. So who else can you see getting medals, Russell?
12: Curtis Marshall.
11: Yep. And what colour?
12: I'd say bronze. Yeah.
11: I would agree with you there, Russell. I'll spell Curtis's name correctly. What about Cam Myers? Can you see him getting a medal?
12: I see him getting a medal.
11: What colour?
12: I'd love to say gold, but I think, what the hell, I'd say gold. Give him a shot.
11: Cam, I'll go silver for Cam, and then Russell says Cam for gold. Mackenzie Little, could she sneak onto the... Oh, what about Jessica Hull? 1,500 metres?
12: Yeah, I was looking at that. I was going to say Jessica Hull.
11: What colour, Russell?
12: I'd say silver.
11: Silver. I'll say bronze for Jess Hull. So that's five medals we've got people down for.
12: Rose Davies, bronze.
11: You think she's in the 5,000 metres?
12: Yeah.
11: Okay. Rose Davies, bronze for Russell. I think she'll just miss out, unfortunately. And I... The only other one I could see sneaking on is maybe Mackenzie Little, so I'll give her bronze.
12: Bronze.
11: Is that where you're going as well?
12: Yeah.
11: Force you up.
12: And there's one other.
11: Yes, who?
12: This is my dark horse.
11: Yep.
12: Lockie Kennedy.
11: Oh, you reckon he can sneak on?
12: I think he could possibly sneak on. I think.
11: Well, he's been there or thereabouts, Russell, so I reckon you could be right. Lockie, Russell for bronze.
12: Mm. Put him down as my dark horse.
11: Okay, thank you. I'll make sure to put that on. Dark horse. All right.
12: Well, looking at this, I'd say nearly all of our athletes have a really good chance of making the final.
11: Yeah, I reckon you're right. So some of them are straight finals, but particularly our sprinters who run the semi-finals, essentially, then the final.
12: Mm.
11: I reckon you're right. All right, that's is there anything else you want to say, Russell?
12: No, I think that's about it. I think it's all done and dusted. We just now need to wait for the Ultimate Championships. Get off your phone and let's go.
11: All right, all right. Well, World Ultimate Championships. So next time we speak, Russell, that is when we will be able to reflect on all the World Athletics Ultimate Championships. I think it starts Friday, goes from the 11th to the 13th. It's over in Budapest. They did an excellent job where they had the 2023 World Championship, so I cannot wait for it. Well, that's us done on Track and Field tonight. Russell, thank you.
12: Thank you for having us.
11: Pleasure. And we will chat to you same time, same place next week.
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0: What a view. It's a shame this is radio and not television. It's looking over our shoulder. 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Fantastic to be here. Thanks to Dr. Neil Fong for his donation to the Sport FM Radiothon. And indeed to the team that will look after us this morning. We're going to speak to some of the best in the medical field in the world. I'm reliably informed this morning as part of the show, weaved in with our regular guests. So a bit of a different outside broadcast. I don't think we've done an outside broadcast from a pharmacy, but I'm not sure we've ever done an outside broadcast from a genuine hospital in Bethesda Healthcare. So nice to be here, and a big thank you to the team for looking after us. Now, in the distance, I can see a handball target. Just think Lou's handball, which has been a very regular segment on Nine for 30 years. Sadly, the late Lou Richards has left us, dearly departed, but gee, he came up with the concept on the Sunday footy show. It was a very popular segment, and there's a handball target. So for anyone who might be coming down, I know the Bethesda Healthcare team are going to be making sure that things run pretty smoothly on their end, and there'll be an opportunity to win a prize or two, I believe, for those who are coming down this morning. So.
1: Come down for the right reasons. I hope you don't have to come down.
0: Well, let's hope so. That gives you a reason to come down and say hello to us. You don't want to be here for medical reasons. I think we all understand that. But if you are here and there are youngsters or all big kids as well, there is an opportunity to handball the ball through the target. That's a good way to introduce you, Wayne Clark. As I say, welcome. Claremont, beautiful suburb and a wonderful place to be on a beautiful spring morning as we look out the window. Welcome to you.
1: Yeah, thanks, Jacob. Yeah, good morning to you and good morning to all our listeners. Yeah, it is a beautiful setting, isn't it? It's just down the road from Christchurch. If you know where Christchurch is, on the corner of Stirling Highway, it's just the left towards the river. And, just turn my back and look right across to Salters Point everywhere. I don't know. It's just great. It's just a beautiful spot. And, of course, there's plenty of sport to talk about throughout the morning as well, with a big final tomorrow night. I think a lot of people will be starting to get a little nervous if you're a Fremantle supporter. And, looking forward to it.
0: Absolutely. Fremantle have taken their squad to Sydney, so they haven't announced their team. But the only two players who didn't play last week against the Cats, Jager O'Meara and Chris Sherry. So they're travelling, and you'd suggest that they're going to take the same 23 into the game, and those other two are just there as backup. And whether they play on Sunday in the Waffle Grand Final, there's a real selection squeeze on regarding Peel's side that they'll pick. They can only play 14 Dockers, and there's going to be a few unlucky casualties from Fremantle, let alone from Peel. Adam Reid fronted the media yesterday. I was there at Optus Stadium for that, and he said it's going to be the toughest selection meeting of his career. So he's certainly preparing himself for the fact it's going to be a very tough call on a few players.
1: Yeah, it gets to that stage, I suppose, you know, at this time of the year where you're going to see people that are disappointed. From a Fremantle point of view, you know, Cox, I suppose, is the one that has played 18 games through the year and just got an injury at the wrong time. And, you know, he'll play for Peel, but he'd prefer to know where he'd want to be. But at least he still gives him a chance, doesn't it, if he can prove his fitness. And there is some unfortunate player that gets injured, maybe he'd be the next one in line. So, it's just that time of the year where you know they're going to be happy people, but also there's going to be one or two people that'll be just absolutely shattered. And they've got to try and not show that. You know, they've still got to be very positive towards their teammates. And, it can be difficult. It can be a difficult time for some.
0: Does it make it easier that Peel's in a grand final? The fact that there's an opportunity for these guys. So Brennan Cox gets to play a game this weekend, and Nathan O'Driscoll gets to play a game this weekend. I mean, if you're out of finals at the lower level, you've got no chance bar training. So at least for some of these players, there is a genuine opportunity to turn up and play a game.
1: I think if Cox wasn't able to go and prove himself, you know, there would be still doubt that they'd even pick him in a grand final. But if he can go back and play a good game, show his fitness, not have to be managed, you know, because they don't want someone they're going to have to manage. Yep. He's had a calf injury. He's just got to go all out. If it blows, well, it's better to do it there than in a grand final, let your teammates down. So, and if he gets through, well, we know he's been a pretty vital part at different times during the year, and depending on form and if Fremantle get through, there could be injuries, there could be doubts, and a tough decision may be made in his favour.
2: Yeah, well, Peel Thunder, certainly their chances of winning the premiership, which were already pretty strong, have increased when you think that they're going to add Brennan Cox, Brandon Walker and Nathan O'Driscoll all to their team.
1: Yep.
2: On Sunday. Now, there will be 14. Peel have been adamant that they'll stick to the 14. There is a rule with the waffle that they can play as many as they want, but Peel have a rule that overwrites that, that says they only play 14. Yep. So they won't play any more than 14, and there'll be 9 locals, Peel players, in the team on Sunday.
1: Yep, and well, it just makes it, I suppose, a more of a challenge for Claremont. That's what you'd be saying. Well, we want to beat them at their best, and they're capable of doing it if they play their best football as well. So that'll be their attitude going into this weekend, and Ash Prescott will be pressing the point. Don't worry about, you know, they've still got 2 arms, 2 legs, and they can really take it up to him, I think. Let's hope so, anyway.
2: I was talking to Tony McCall yesterday, and I think you remember the game because, Michael, your son was playing. 99, West Perth, South Fremantle, mm-hmm. and West Perth were major underdogs. There was an alignment at the time between Fremantle and South Fremantle. They shared the facilities at Fremantle Oval at that point, and South Fremantle got beaten in a major boil over, and I understand there was a bit of drama around selection that day as well, with Damien Drum, the then Dockers coach, pulling a few players out of the team. But yeah, it is possible. There is a realistic possibility that Claremont win, as much as everyone's saying it's, you know, it's AFL players against, you know, local footballers. It's a much closer battle than we probably all imagine.
1: Yeah, and I'm not saying it, but there'll be a few players at Fremantle will be disappointed that they're not there. And okay, and it's a fine line. It's a fine line about your motivation, and you can bet that Claremont have got everything to play for, absolutely everything. So, I'm expecting a pretty good, well, an excellent effort from them. And, yeah, they've got the centenary year. It's the 9th year in finals, and you know, they've sort of missed out and haven't won that premiership. They've got everything just to lay it on the line. So, I think they've got the skill to do it too. You know, we'd say that, okay, you know, they've got AFL players, and the fitness part of it might be, you know, an aspect. But I think the skills are still there for Claremont if they can get it right on the day. Yeah. Not like they did last week.
2: No, they can't play like that.
1: It wasn't ugly.
2: No,
1: I think
2: if it was East Perth who won, we'd say the same thing. You can't play like that and beat a quality team. And Ash Prescott said that yesterday at the press conference. He said, well, they punished us. Every time we turned it over, we made an error in our system. We were punished. So that's what they have to look to avoid. Let's go back to the studios of Hamilton Hill, Sport FM 91.3. That's where Matt Harris. I got them mixed up yesterday. I've done it again. Matty Arrowsmith, apologies and a warm welcome to you. 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Morning to you.
3: Hello, Jacob. Hello, Wayne. You have plenty of stuff to chat about. One that you've already sort of gone over, starting off with the Fremantle Dockers. They're obviously preparing for a preliminary final Friday night against the Swans. They've taken over their squad. Chris Skerry and Yegor Mira, they're going to be the emergencies, and it appears likely, as you mentioned, that Brandon Walker, Nathan O'Driscoll and Brennan Cox are going to play for Peel Thunder in the grand final that's coming up on Sunday in the Waffle. For the Swans, their preliminary final prep, we know that Callum Mills is out with a knee, and it's almost certain that Justin Mackin and Ernie is going to return for the Swans. So disappointing to lose Mills, but a pretty good replacement there in McInerney.
2: Yeah, we spoke about that yesterday, didn't we, Wayne? The likely McInerney inclusion for Mills, and conceivably, selection gets quite boring at this time of the year because, generally speaking, you don't want to make mass changes for a final. So that could legitimately be the only change for any team. Fremantle are likely to go in unchanged. Brisbane and Hawthorn likely to go in unchanged. So it could literally be McInerney in and Mills out.
1: Yeah, that's what you want. You want the stability, and that we know. Every side is trying to not manipulate, but have it that they've got a full squad available. They're going to be the seasonal players that have done major injuries that aren't there, but the others, you just want your full squad, and majority of those sides that are left have got a pretty good group to pick from. You know, Brisbane is the same. That they did... And that really, I suppose, we look back in history and when premiership teams, it's the side that is able to maintain a group that they can select from, isn't it? So it's your sports scientists that have played a massive part in it, your fitness blokes and the management of your players. So Fremantle's been very, very well managed this year and have been pretty happy, I think, with the number of players they've had to select from each week, which makes it a lot easier, but it makes it, I suppose, more difficult from a selection point of view. But everyone wants that problem, and it's nice to see that we've got four teams that are going to put their best side available onto the field.
2: Yeah, best four teams in the home and away are the final four teams. So there's often surprises, and that adds its own level of intrigue, but you can't argue the top four are the best four teams, and two will progress to the grand final, Matty.
3: Some AFL trade news as well, and free agency news. So we know that Scott Pendlebury is on the move to the Gold Coast Suns. It appears now that the Suns might actually have to trade for him. I don't really understand how this all works, but because the Suns are going to receive likely pick 7 as compensation for Ben King, it means that they're probably going to have to trade to get Scott Pendlebury, which will just be a swap of a late pick to make sure they protect that compensation pick that they're going to get. So it was similar back in 2017 when Brisbane traded pick 75 for Luke Hodge, who qualified as an unrestricted free agent, but they wanted to protect their end of first round free agency pick that they got for Tom Rockliffe. So strange how it all works out, but to protect their pick, they're going to have to probably give something up for Pendlebury.
2: Far too complex for my liking, Wayne. It gives you a headache trying to follow it. I think Matt's done as well as anyone to describe it to us just now. But yeah, Pendles will get to the Gold Coast. It just might look a little bit different. And I heard that Ben King's going to get a 7-year deal from Hawthorn. So he leaves the Suns to join a team that could either win a premiership or be in a grand final. At worst, they've been a prelim. Top four Hawthorn, and they're going to add probably Zach Merritt. That's to play out in time. And Ben King, who's finished up in the top three of the Coleman for the last couple of years. So
1: it's a question we ask every year. How can they end up with the top players the way the draft is set up? You know, and it's just incredible management from Hawthorn, Geelong, those sort of top clubs, that they can be attracting, and well, they attract because they're successful teams, but to actually able to complete the negotiations to get those top players and make them so much stronger, it sort of takes away from what the draft was about, isn't it? You know, to try and help the lower teams build up, and we create this competitive, equal sort of competition. But yeah, it's and then we look at the Eagles and where they're at the moment. Going to recover. It's quite incredible that it can be done the way they've done it.
2: Yeah, it can be very cyclical. By the way, apologies to our listeners. We are occasionally experiencing just a line dropout or two here on our end, and we're re-establishing the line pretty quickly, so hopefully you're catching all of what we're saying, Matty. But yeah, Scott Pendlebury in new colours. I'm sure you'll get used to that eventually.
3: Oh, I don't think I'll get used to it anytime soon. But in some other news going around as well, Darcy Parrish at the Bombers obviously has had a fair bit of injury problems and has struggled to maintain a spot in that side, especially this season. He's been told that they're going to prioritise the youth. So if there is an option for him to move out of the club, they're happy for him to explore that. It does appear likely he'll end up staying and just playing a little bit more VFL or trying to prove himself and get back in that team. But yeah, Darcy Parrish told that if he does want to explore options, he's welcome to.
2: Wayne, that to me sounds like a man who's best to be moving. If the club says you're free to explore a trade, that generally would suggest to me that it's time to pack up and go.
1: Yeah, they're just saying it in a nice way.
2: Yes.
1: But they're keeping their options open. I suppose that if they don't get what's right, okay, we'll keep you, but it's under our terms, not yours.
2: Yeah, absolutely. So yeah, Darcy Parrish might be on the move, Matty. I reckon he'll be at a new club next year.
3: West Coast, some news there as well. They're chasing Hawks forward Sam Butler. They tried to get him last year or the year before and couldn't get him out. He has a contract there at the moment. He only played 8 games this season, the younger brother of Dan Butler. So the West Coast Eagles trying to get someone across to their club that they think can help. Do you think that'd be a good pickup for the Eagles, Jacob, if they can get Sam Butler?
2: Well, we've had a Sam Butler win a premiership previously, so maybe that's an omen in itself. Sam Butler, 2006 premiership player, no relation, namesake Hawthorn small forward. I think West Coast are in the market for a small forward, Wayne, so that makes sense to me.
1: Yes, yeah. Well, you've just got to go for what you want, doesn't it? So, yeah, it's an interesting time, the trade, isn't it? It's just waiting to see what happens next. There's a lot of stuff that's made up and we don't know until the final thing's done. So, yeah, I listen with interest.
2: This is the time of year when you can get away with it. If you come in tomorrow and make up a trade, no one can argue that it's inaccurate until it doesn't happen.
1: Yeah.
2: So
1: yeah.
2: It's actually an exciting time to be a newsbreaker because it could come to pass, it could not, but either way you can go with it.
3: Some news out of the soccer as well. The EFL Cup is going on at the moment. Fleetwood and Sheffield United, they played this morning. Fleetwood winning 1-0. We also saw Everton and the Wolves. Everton winning 1-0 there. Man United, they went down to Brighton 3-2. And then Coventry and Aston Villa, a win for Aston Villa 3-1.
2: Plenty of midweek football to consume. And at the end of the summer, we're in now, I think. So, yeah, interesting times.
1: Well, one of the big ones was Spurs actually got a score. I think they played Liverpool and Spurs, it was 3-1, and Spurs actually got on the scoreboard. First goal they've scored in the season
2: wow.
1: So far. So, not only two or three games in, but gee whiz, if a side like that, you expect that may have scored beforehand.
2: Yeah, they have not recovered from sacking Ange after they finally won some silverware a year or so ago. So, Tottenham struggling, but plenty of scores here in the English Premier League. Matty?
3: In terms of the cricket, Australia aren't back in action till tomorrow. They'll be playing in that second ODI against Zimbabwe. The African Continental Cup's been going on again. That's nearly getting to the end of the tournament there. Botswana, they lost to Uganda and Sierra Leone. They went down again to Rwanda. Malaysia and the UAE, they're currently playing a T20 series, a best of three. The UAE, they defeated Malaysia. They managed to win by 7 wickets, chasing down Malaysia's 156. The player of the match was Adib Usmani. He took 1 for 23 off 4 and made 75 of 45 deliveries.
2: You're keeping us all across this series, Matty, so I'm sure we will continue to hear those scores over the next few days and however long that tournament has to go. We might clear a break, Matty, if that's okay. Thank you for the latest in sport.
3: No worries.
2: We'll be back in a moment. This is Sports Breakfast, live from Bethesda Healthcare in Claremont. Excellent in sports medicine surgery. Jacob Lansbury, Wayne Clark with you this morning. Plenty of special guests, some of the best in their field. Surgery in particular. A couple of great surgeons here at Bethesda Healthcare. Wrist hand surgeon, I'm told, Wayne, one of the very best. So we'll speak to them throughout the morning as well. Here on Sports Breakfast, stick with us. We're back with more after this. Company this morning. We're on location. Bethesda Healthcare in Claremont. Jacob Lansbury, Wayne Clark with you. It's all thanks to SKG Radiology and Cedar College WA. James Sully Sullivan, our first guest, about to join us. Ash Ram before 7 o'clock. Mick McGuan is going to chat footy. Always look forward to chatting to Mick. Mary Finals and some of the other footy news. Then we chat to a few doctors in the building this morning. Dr. Ben Hewitt, Dr. Peter D'Alessandro, and another guest later, Dr. Jeff Ecker. We'll also speak with Dr. Neil Fong, who's here, and a man heavily involved with this organisation. He's the CEO these days, so we'll chat to him about Bethesda and the hard work that hopefully you don't have to head to Bethesda because your health's in good order. However, the reality is there's always a few health concerns that we have to manage, and this is the place to come if you do need to. Ryan Harris will join us too, South Australian coach. Look forward to chatting to Ryan. They're in town ahead of tomorrow's one-day game at the Wacker. And Damien Steele, Western Force assistant coach, to join us as well. Right now, though, let's welcome James Sully Sullivan, who joins us. I'm sure he'll be bundle of energy as we chat morning. Our NRL man here on 91.3 Sport FM. Sol, hopefully you can hear me. I know the line's a little bit patchy on our end, but welcome to you.
4: No, never patchy. Good morning, isn't it? Great being on first one up. I love it. I love it. How are you both? You well?
2: Well, you've opened the batting before, haven't you, Sol? You're no stranger to facing the new ball.
4: Oh, no, I love facing the new ball. It goes further.
2: That's a good way to look at it. Hey, yeah, we've got two great preliminary finals to look forward to this weekend, but just to tidy up on Monday's chat, Nathan Cleary, we thought he was probably going to be suspended for attacking the boot of the kicker in the first week of the finals. He's been handed a fine. Were you surprised?
4: No, not really. I think I said that the other day. I think sometimes they look at that and they find the sin binning significant, you know, at the end of the day. So they're more concerned about his foot at the moment. He's got a little stress problem in his foot. So obviously with it announced, the prelims next Sunday for them. So he'll get an extra couple of days to look after it.
1: Right, yeah, so he's got that bit of the break. Of course, we've got the semi-finals this week and two belters, really. We've got one in Sydney and one in New Zealand. The first one is the Roosters up against the Sharks. Fourth versus fifth. Whoever loses is out. The next one to the Plymouth. Roosters go in favourites. Is that fair?
4: Yeah, I think so. I think it is. Although, as we said on Monday, they have lost four in a row. But you've got to look at who they've lost them to. And, you know, since that win where they beat the Panthers, that's taken them out. They haven't won a game since they beat the Panthers. That's the interesting thing for me. And obviously last week, you know, tough game, Sunday, quick turnaround. Well, quickish turnaround, as we say, Saturday. They've met twice this year. Roosters have won both in round 6 and 16. They're 3 from 4 in finals against the Sharks. Sharks themselves have won 4 of their last 6 finals. But, you know, the Roosters, when you look at the game last week, Dunny and Jacob, the Roosters had 45% of the footy. It was a 7-2 penalty against. And to be fair, they could have locked it up 13 all with minutes to go. As we know, obviously the late try to top. Oh, but, yeah, I really thought the Sharks could have put a lot more points on the Cowboys last week. I know the combination with Trindle got an extra week, but James Tedesco gets an extra week too. That was his first game for a long time. So, it looks like Angus Crichton will come back as well. But, yeah, I think the Roosters can win.
2: Did the Sharks allay a few fears last week? I mean, and the criticism of Cronulla over the last little while has been, hasn't it, that they've struggled to deal with finals pressure over recent seasons. So did that win last week do anything to just quieten a few of the doubters?
4: No, I don't think so, because as I said, I thought they could have put a few more points on them, in particular in that first half when they had a lot more of the football. You know, win's a win, and you get your combinations back. Braden Trindle came back and obviously just took a little bit of pressure off Nicho Hynes, which is always there. But, you know, you look at that stat I just said there, they won 4 of their last 6 finals. So they probably got rid of that little bit of that voodoo doll around them, you know, the last 2 years. But, yeah, to me, I just think when we look at it, you know, it's incredible. You talk finals. Daniel Tupou plays his 28th final game for the Roosters this weekend. 28. It's pretty fair stat, that.
1: Hey, Sol, is the Sharks good enough to win? Is their best good enough?
4: No. Not if the Roosters play at their best, in my humble. Not if the Roosters play at their best. So I think that's where you come down and look at it. As I said, sometimes we said it on Monday, sometimes you look at those elimination final wins and they get a little bit inflated, don't they? So, and that's the way I'm thinking between these two sides.
2: Okay. So we're talking a little bit earlier about the settled nature of teams at this time of year in finals football, whatever code it might be. Fairly settled, these two teams? Any major changes coming for the Roosters or the Sharks?
4: No, not well, obviously Walker's not there for the Roosters, but Savala, he'll be a better week, you know, having a run with Daly Cherry Evans. He'll be better for the run. As I mentioned, Angus Crichton looks like he'll start on the bench, and he hasn't been there for a while, but he fits in. He's like a hand into a glove. And the big one, obviously, for the Sharks was Braden Trindle. He'll be better for the run too, because he copped plenty of action. I think he'll cop a bit more this week. So they're both pretty settled, to be honest.
1: All right. Game two, Eden Park. We've always heard about that with the Wallabies and all them flying down there and how difficult it is. It's going to be a little bit like a State of Origin feel, I reckon, about this. The Warriors will have all their bloody supporters there. Are they good enough?
4: Yeah, it's all ka-ching, ka-ching, ka-ching for the NRL, wasn't it? They moved them from Go Media that holds 25,000 to Eden Park that holds 50. Sold out very, very quickly, as you mentioned. I was just talking to a Knights mate that's that I commentate with. He's heading over Sunday morning, so don't worry about that. There's a few Knights supporters going too, but what about this? This is a fairy tale of the year, fairy tale story of the year, isn't it, this Newcastle Knights? They finished with a wooden spoon last year, and now they're an opportunity to open up for them to slip into a prelim next week. I'll take on a Warriors side. They weren't there that long ago, and that was that high-scoring game, 46-32, where Saifidi was sent off after the Knights looked good early. I think they led 16-0 in that game, and then obviously the send-off happened. Warriors won both. They won that first round. They met in round three as well, and they've won six of their last seven over the Knights. The Knights haven't won in New Zealand since 2019, boys. That's one. But then you look at Eden Park. Warriors haven't played there for a while, but they've lost five of six there. So, you know, the scenarios all work out. Let's look at this game, though. Obviously, the loss last week to a very good Dolphins side. You know what I think of them. And the Knights, you know, an upset victory, basically knocking off the Rabbitohs. They continue just to stand up and score points. That's the big key. And that's what we're going to need. We need to see the Warriors stopping points. Last week, they did for a while, but then that combination, the Dolphins just took off. But it's going to be a game where we know the Knights will keep coming. They just do not give up. And I mentioned Monday, that man, Kalen Ponga, if he can flick a switch, who knows, the Knights could go another week.
5: James Sully Sullivan's with us. We're chatting the semi-finals of the NRL with some major matchups. We've already spoken about the Roosters and Cronulla, and now focusing in on the Warriors and the Knights. What's the level of pressure like on the Warriors? I mean, we've seen it over recent years. We saw it last year, didn't we, with teams going out in straight sets that had great home and away season sale that then, for whatever reason, fell over in finals. What's the pressure level like on the Warriors here?
4: Yeah, it's going to be pretty high because, yeah, as we said, we saw it last year. Obviously, Penrith beat them over there last year in the first week of the finals. So, same scenario. The pressure's all on them, especially after last week. You'd hate to see them go out in straight sets. And, you know, talking to a few Warriors fans this week, they just think, you know, they've had too good a year for it not to happen. But I think all eyes will be on that pack. You know, James Fisher-Harris, Mitch Barnett, they're the key. Wade, are you going to hooker? It's that pack. And, you know, at the end of the day, they're not going to get good footy out the back for their forwards unless they don't control it through the middle. But, yeah, as I said, it'll be a case of the Knights. They've got nothing to lose. They know they're going over there and they'll just let the ball sing. They're a little bit like the Dolphins, the Knights, because they have got a potent backline. So that'll be the interesting thing. But I think the Warriors, it's supposed to be a little bit cool, maybe with a little bit of rain. That might suit this Warriors pack. I think that's the key. If they can win it through the forwards, they should win the match.
1: So, from a Knights point of view, you mentioned Ponga. He's obviously a key. Who else are a couple of players that may be able to turn this game? Bradman Best is maybe one. Gagai. Who are the names that we've got to keep an eye on and hope that they perform for a Knights win?
4: Well, you've named two of them straight, and an absolutely perfect name. We know what Gagai did last week. Didn't he stir him up a bit? He stirred up Latrell Mitchell. He didn't want to be there. But it's this unsung, at the moment, it's an unsung pack when you look at it. Tyson Frizzell, Phoenix Crossland, Cody Hopwood, Jermaine McEwen, Francis Manu Lelelua, and Matt Croker. If you ask people who they were, people couldn't name that pack. You turn around, this is exactly what you're saying, Dunnick, how good a year they've had. If you turn around and said, name me three blokes out of the Newcastle pack, most wouldn't be able to do it. So they're a bit light on. Of course, as we said, Saifidi got suspended. He's the front rower. There's been a couple of other players that they've used and they've been strong. Trey Mooney is another example. But this no-name pack has been what's the most surprising thing. I think the bottom line, it all comes down, the players you mentioned, it's up to Sandon Smith and Fletcher Sharp in the halves. They'll come up against Tamari Martin and Chanel Harris-Tavita. So that's probably the key. That's why I think this pack, the New Zealand pack's the key.
5: Hey, Sal, we often say at this time of year the ladder doesn't lie. Is that the reality here, that the higher-ranked teams, the losers at the qualifying finals, win the semi-finals and progress?
4: I think so. I do. I'm more confident in that first game with the Roosters than probably the second game. I can see it being... Don't worry about that. If the Knights are within target with 10 to go, we know what they'll do. They'll let the ball sing. And they could stir it up a little bit. So that's the thing, but... I just think they're two cracking games. Really, really looking forward to both.
5: Okay, have you got something for us to play with, Sal? I was speaking to you yesterday. I think you're pretty confident this week. What have you got?
4: Yeah, we're gonna. I've got four, Dunny. You got a bit of pen? You got a pen there?
1: I've got a pen.
4: Good man.
1: Don't you worry about that.
4: Don't you worry about that. I like that. So Roosters at the line, which is -7.5 to win by 8 or more. I'm going to go the Warriors 1-12. We'll get $5.70 for that. I like Robert Toya from the Roosters into Aaron Clark from the Warriors, $15.96. And then we can have two same game multis, which I'm going to have actually with Chat Touch boys. So we might as well have a little play with them. So Saturday, Robert Toya, K.O. Leroy to score and Roosters to win, $11. And then Sunday, Aaron Clark to score, Greg Marzu to score and the Warriors to win, $21.
5: I think Wayne's got most of that.
1: Yeah, I've got Toya Saturday. Who was the other scorer?
4: Aaron Clark from the Warriors.
1: Yeah. But I mean, in the same game on the Saturday, Toya, someone,
4: hey, mate,
1: and the Roosters
4: Toya,
1: to win.
4: Earl, K.L. Earl, he's one of mine. He has, not that he's let us down a bit. IRO.
1: Oh, that one. Okay.
4: That's the one, mate.
5: All righty. And we have the start of the NRL Women's Final Series as well this weekend. So likely winners there?
4: Yeah, we do, mate. Yeah, it's a couple of cracking games, Raiders and West Tigers. Only met last week, but they'll get a few back, West Tigers, and that's on Friday night, 10 to 6 your time. West Tigers take on the Raiders. Then Saturday, 2:05 your time, the Broncos will be up against the Knights. Roosters and the Titans get the week off. So Raiders, first time in finals. I'd love to see the girls have a win. We'll just see how it happens. But Broncos have found their mojo the last few weeks, so they might be too strong for the Knights.
5: Hey, I reckon as much as the NRLWA season finished last week, Sal, there'll be a lot of planning now going into the Bears' introduction next year. And it's a big year for local NRL next year too, isn't it, in a way, to really capitalise on the introduction of the Bears. So one season might have finished last weekend, but there'll be a lot of talk around what comes next.
4: Yeah, there will be. And obviously, you know, when you get an NRL franchise, you get players wanting to come over and be part of it and get involved. And even, you know, the promising youngsters get in the back door maybe and come and play local footy. That's the big thing I'm probably sort of going to be watching. I've had a few people ringing me and inquiring about what it's like over there, and I just keep saying, go west, son, go west. So, it's going to be interesting. It is. And after a cracking weekend last week at Dorrien, on the back of, you know, obviously the juniors and the seniors grand finals in the last 2 weeks, it's been a busy time, but it's an exciting time. As we said, you know, we're the biggest, Sport FM's the biggest supporters of rugby league, has been for so long. So, you know, once I hear, you'll hear, but I'm looking forward to it.
1: You mentioned there's been a lot of grand finals that you've been involved in. What's your involvement commentary-wise over the next week or two? Much? Or has it settled down a bit?
4: No, you're going to have a giggle, Dunny. We've got our Canberra grand finals Saturday at Seaford Oval. There's five big grand finals. I'm calling three of those. And then I'll hit the road. I've got a four-hour drive out to Griffith on Saturday night. And I'm back in my homeland. I played and coached in the Group 20 competition. And I'm calling all five of their grand finals on Sunday. So I've got eight grand finals this weekend. It's just nice. And I call Western Australia home, but I also call Group 20 Rugby League home. So looking forward to calling them as well.
2: Yeah, nice little homecoming for yourself. And any offers coming your way after going viral earlier on in the week with your commentary last weekend?
4: Yeah, it's been quite fun. We've got the New South Wales Cup Grand Final next week as well, so I'm leading that next Saturday. That's going to be a good one. We're stand alone this year. There's no NRL games. So, yeah, mate, it's coming along nicely, but you always remember where you come from, Jacob. That's the key, isn't it?
2: Absolutely. Well said. Hey, Sol, always a pleasure. Your boundless enthusiasm for rugby league is fantastic. It's always great to have you on a Monday and a Thursday, and have a great weekend ahead. Safe travels.
4: Absolutely. You boys enjoy. Everybody loves a little outdoor broadcast, so have a great morning there.
2: We will. As much as it, I mean, technically it's an outside broadcast, Wayne. We're actually indoors. But, gee, what a view. We're looking over our shoulder here, and we've got the sun is rising. We've got a look over the boat harbour. There's all sorts of activity out on the water as well, so it's a fantastic morning here at Bethesda Healthcare. That's where we are. Excellence in sports medicine surgery, and thanks to Dr. Neil Fong again for his donation to the Sport FM Radiothon that's made this broadcast possible, and he's on board as a station sponsor. You hear the station sponsorship announcements across the station now, so big thank you to Bethesda for their great support of community sport, and so many community sports people sadly suffer injury and they need a medical procedure. They want the best medical hands, the best medical care, and they come to Bethesda Healthcare with that in mind, Wayne.
1: Absolutely. It's just beautifully positioned, isn't it? You know, from a view and everything like that. But the facilities here, apart from that, are just spot on as well. And as you said, we've got three absolute... Dr. Ben Hewitt, Peter Alessandro, and Jeff Hecker coming up and involved in specialties in whether it's knees or wrists and all that, and three of the best in the business. So dealing with a lot of sporting clubs here in WA, and there'll be a lot of our listeners that may have been lucky enough to... Well, not lucky that you've had to have it, but lucky you've got these people to fix it up. So that may have experienced it here at Bethesda.
2: Injuries are sadly part of life, let alone part of sport, particularly part of sport. But, you can fall out of bed, you can have an accident in the garden. There's all sorts of things that can happen. And I'm told Dr. Peter D'Alessandro, he's the one who does the Eagles and Dockers knee and hamstring surgery. So they're significant. There's a lot of those. It's a fast-paced game, and hamstring injury is becoming more common. And unfortunately, there was a real ACL epidemic a few years ago, but they're still quite common, aren't they? The anterior cruciate ligament and others as well. It's not just the ACL. We got the PCL. We got the MCL. So there's quite a few. I must say, being a sports broadcaster, we're sort of more educated around injuries, aren't we? And what they are and what they mean, because we're just exposed to them so regularly. What talking about them and hearing various sports doctors. We talk to Dr. Peter Larkins a lot, don't we, on the show, and Dr. Peter Bruckner previously. And you actually get to learn a fair bit more about medicine and various ailments than maybe you otherwise would.
1: Yeah, I'm sure as they walk off and holding the shoulder, we might say, well, that's a shoulder injury now. We've been able to recognise
2: it. You can say it's a subluxation of the shoulder, or it's a sprained AC joint.
1: That was the next thing I was going to bring up, the old subluxation.
2: Had a couple?
1: Anyway, Jeff Hecker, he's a hand and wrist surgeon, so yeah, a few of our listeners might need that.
2: I'll kind of leave that as a comment. A couple here off the text. Jerome Luai not turning up to the Tigers end of season awards night was pretty poor form. That's Stewie at Bull Creek. Bethesda have a fantastic IVF program. Wouldn't be a dad without them. So there's a good one. If you're in Salter Point, good luck with reception. Well, I think the reception we're going okay for the moment. Probably shouldn't have read that. That might have been an omen text. Let's get to a break here on Sports Breakfast. We are live at Bethesda Healthcare in Claremont this morning for our Sports Breakfast program. Ash Ram will join us, so we might actually just look out the window. He might be throwing a line in the water just over our shoulder. Ash is going to join us very shortly here on Sports Breakfast. Thanks for your company this morning, live from Bethesda Healthcare in Claremont. Thanks again to Dr. Neil Fong, and looking forward to chatting to some of his team, our station sponsor, Bethesda Healthcare. We've already spoken with James Sully Sullivan. Next hour, Mick McGuan will join us. We'll preview the preliminary finals, some of the other news. There's plenty of trade news this week as well, so we'll chat to Mick about all of that. And then we chat to a couple of the doctors here at Bethesda Healthcare, Dr. Ben Hewitt, Dr. Peter D'Alessandro, Ryan Harris after 8 o'clock. He's the South Australian coach. What a great job he's done. He's
5: reinstated South Australian cricket as a powerhouse. They've won the last two Sheffield Shields. Ryan will join us on the cusp of a new season. Dr. Jeff Ecker will join us. Wayne mentioned his pedigree before the break as a hand and wrist surgeon. And Damien Steele will join us, Western Force assistant coach. Love to hear from you as well. 0429 913 913 is the text. You can call 2 9418 7700. Shall we welcome Ash Ram, Wayne? I don't think he's over our shoulder. I'm just looking for a man with one hand on his fishing line and the other with a phone in his hand. But Ash Ram's with us to chat us through all the latest angling news this morning. G'day, Ash.
6: Hey, good morning, guys, and what an absolute cracking morning it is. And I'm not sure where you guys are set up, but very, very close to the water's edge where you are this morning, and I bet the view out of those windows is looking absolutely magnificent because I know mine is here. It's a cracking spring morning, lads.
5: Thank goodness for that. The weather has taken a turn for the better. Have we got bugs in the air? What's the reference to bugs in the air that Matt, our producer's passed down to us? Is that impacting angling at the moment, Ash?
6: Well, it could be a sign of things to come, and mainly in the fresh water scene. So last night was just one of those things. We've cooked our meal, we've ducked out, so let's eat outside. It's a beautiful spring evening. Sat down and the old West Coast, the wind dropped out, and what happened? The flying ants came in, a few mozzies and things, and it was like, okay, the bugs have hatched. Now, with freshwater fishing guys, they love to fish of the... they love to eat the insects that land and get bogged in the top of the water. Imagine flying ants, dragonflies, and all these sorts of things. They land and hit the water. Once they get wet wings, they can't take off very quick. Trout and our freshwater species love eating them right at that point. It's always often that half an hour, that cusp before the sun sets, where those insects sort of take off for the night and they're flying around on those dead, still evenings. The trout then get active on top of the water. So it's a really good sign that our freshwater scene fishing is about to get a whole lot more active, given that a lot of their bait source, those insects, are up and about. They've hatched for the season and they're going to be here for the next period of spring before it gets too hot for them. So a great sign to get up in the hills and have a go at that trout fishing. Now, given as well, it's pretty cool timing. Trout Fest, which is generally around that first week of October, isn't far away. And the hatcheries we're looking to release this year, they've had some really good breeding programs, something like over 70,000 trout into the systems between Pemberton right up here to the Waroona Dam. So could be a good weekend or next month or two. It looks like cracking trout set up. Everything's lined up to have some great fun up in the hills and hopefully some little bit better activity from our fresh water species guys. It's looking promising.
7: Ash, how difficult is it trout fishing? I mean, because I see the ones they use, the fly fishing and all that, which looks as though it's an art within itself. Is it? Do we have to be that skillful, or is it just as easy with just an ordinary tight rod?
6: No, we can still 100% Clarkie do it with a standard, really light. So something like 6 foot, 6 to 7 foot, something in that 2 to 4 kilo weight range. The rod doesn't need to be any heavier than that. We actually, trout have quite a soft mouth, so we don't want too hard a rod. And the lures that we're flicking out there for them are really quite light. And it can be as simple as what we call a spinnerbait. Now, a spinnerbait has little blades on it that slash on the top of the water when we wind it back in. And what they're mimicking is exactly those bugs. Can you imagine a flying ant or a dragonfly when it lands in the water? Its wings are wet, and then it's trying to fly and take off. So it's slashing the water with its wings. It can't get airborne. These little spinnerbaits are mimicking that sort of slash on the top of the water. And it can be as simple, like just like a chrome halco twisty works in the salt water, just a cast and retrieve. But there's also some fantastic little artificial baits these days, Clarkey. We send them out there nearly unweighted on that sort of last half an hour before dark. They're like a scented little bean or a little pea, and they work particularly well. It is simple for the kids. It's great activity. We don't have to be up in the streams hiking through the bush and trying to have a go with fly. That's the next level if you become just absolutely passionate about your freshwater fishing. And it is an art, and it's a really cool skill to learn, like anything in sport. But no, mate, we can do it with our basic gear, the same type of stuff that we catch herring and squid with if we just want to go up and have a go, mate.
7: in the metro area, there's been a bit of, you know, a bit of Sam whiting around, but also they seem to be catching a fair bit of King George whiting in about 10 or 20 metres. Is that similar down there in Mandurah?
6: It has been, mate. It's actually been a really, really good season because we've certainly had some swell kick through, and we've had some times where we've had those nice 4 or 5 days of a little bit calmer weather, meaning guys have had plenty of access to those King George, and they've been fantastic, like you say, from the back of the 5-fathom bank and out through the 30-metre line. We're starting to see some bigger squid coming, Clarkie. We're also, this warmer weather we've had this week, starting to see yellowfin whiting on the flats down here in Mandurah get active. And we'll also see as more baits start to come back into the Swan and the Peel system quite quickly over the next period of time, and that's going to have lots of good tailor on the back of it, Clarkie. So things are certainly churning. There's a little bit of a dusty-looking front approaching Friday night, Saturday morning. That's going to slow things down for 24 hours, but on the back of that, it looks magnificent for the next 7 or 8 days, guys. It looks like a really promising week out on, in, or under the water.
5: Hey, you follow the Dockers, Ash? Are you, or are you an Eagles man? Are you interested in tomorrow night's prelim final?
6: My Jacob, I am certainly interested, but I must say, I was always an Eagles supporter in the original days, and I'm stay true to true. There are some people that will jump on and say, hey, they're West Australian, we should barrack for them too, but I'm of the ilk of, like, you know what, I've always been an Eagles supporter. I'll watch the footy because I really appreciate the high-level game, and preliminary final weekend is one of the best weekends in the AFL calendar for mine, where we've got two cracking games and we've got four teams desperate for that spot each in the grand final. But I must say, I'm not barracking for the Dockers. I'm just watching the game because I love it.
5: Yeah, that's probably the way to go, I reckon. Have no emotional investment, and that way you're not disappointed, or the difference between winning and losing at this time of year, if you're emotionally invested, is very high. Ash, always appreciate your time. Beautiful weather here in Perth. I know tomorrow's a wet day, but some better weather on the way again over the weekend. Thanks for joining us.
6: Absolutely, lads. Good luck. Enjoy your morning there, and we'll talk next Thursday.
5: Thanks, Ash. Ash Ram joining us here on Sports Breakfast from Tackle World Miami, the Old Coast Road in Falcon.
7: Just before we go to the break, Travis Bezana, remember?
5: Yes,
7: we
5: I
7: were
5: do.
7: Talking about him, Australian, went across...
5: On Minions and Minions.
7: Yeah, and is absolutely hitting the lights out. Hit another couple of home runs. Hits a couple of times that he's hit two in an innings. He plays with the Cleveland Guardians. They're second in the American League Central, and he's playing a big part of it. And he's just come onto the scene over there as a hitter. He's just making a massive name for himself. So, again, Australians in sport overseas doing well.
5: Fantastic to see. And he's a name we're going to hear a lot more of. We're here at Bethesda Healthcare. If you're just joining us this morning on Sports Breakfast... thanks again to Dr. Neil Fong at Bethesda Healthcare. We'll welcome Neil to the airways a little bit later and a couple of his finest surgeons as well. That's all still to come. But the best thing about where we are, Wayne, is we're right next to the Marley Cafe. So we've got all the rich aromas that are coming out of the cafe first thing this morning. I don't think the cafe opens for another half an hour, but I reckon they'll be doing some trade over the next little while on a nice spring morning. So we might...
7: They've opened it up early for me.
5: You reckon? I reckon more for you than me. I'm not a former Australian Test cricketer. So we'll head to the news, and when we come back, I'll probably have a coffee in my hands. I'll be even happier. And we'll be back with Mick McGowan to join us, Collingwood Premiership player in 1990, as we look forward to preliminary final weekend in the AFL.

0: live at Bethesda Healthcare this morning in Claremont. Fantastic location if you're trying to place us. If you haven't been here, very close to Christchurch, down here in the beautiful suburb of Claremont. This hour, we're going to chat in a moment with Mick McGuan, Collingwood 1990 Premiership player, and we're going to chat to a few of the team here at Bethesda Healthcare, so make sure you tune in. Live on location, beautiful day, we're overlooking the water here, the sun is shining, fantastic morning to be out and about and bringing you sports breakfast. Thanks to station sponsors SKG Radiology and Cedar College WA. Wayne, we spoke a bit earlier in the show about the selection squeeze that's coming for Peel Thunder. So Nathan Driscoll Walker all left out of the Fremantle team for Sydney. So we wonder what sort of squad will take to the field for Peel Thunder on Sunday in the grand final against Claremont.
1: A recently experienced one by the sound of it, and with a number of the frame. Claremont can't become overawed with that. I think that becomes a challenge, and that's I'm sure Ash Prescott is playing that and making them realise if they play their best football, they can beat them without any doubt. And the pressure's on Peel, of course. The expectations are there. So Claremont have got nothing to lose.
0: Yep, well, Ash Prescott wanted nothing to do with the underdog tag yesterday. That was put to him by a journalist at the press conference. He said, no, we're not here to be underdogs. We're here to be the Claremont Football Club, and we're here to win a premiership. So yeah,
1: well,
0: it's quite strong.
1: That's the only way that you do reply, but he knows where he's at, and he'll be using us against them type sort of stuff, I would have thought, at some stage, without, not making a big deal of it, but just, and the players themselves will know it. But, they're up against it, and that's where you'd rather be.
0: Absolutely. Now, as mentioned, because outside broadcast, and this happens even at the top of the tree, Wayne, with OBs sometimes, the line can be a little bit tricky. So hopefully you're hearing most of what we're saying. I think we sound like R2-D2 at different times, Wayne, so people will just be getting their heads around that. But most of the show is coming to you crystal clear here from the Bethesda Healthcare location in Claremont.
1: It's a fantastic hospital. I have experienced it. I had a shoulder and an Achilles here a number of years ago, and the service is just fantastic, and the staff are always worried about where you've got this, you've got that. It's just an ideal place. So, skill of the surgeons, that helps. You've got confidence.
0: Absolutely. As mentioned this hour, we're going to chat with Mick McGuan, talking our listeners there through his time here at Bethesda himself. And if you are a specialist surgery in particular, that's where we're heading here to Bethesda Healthcare. Still plenty to come on the show, and looking forward to chatting to Ryan Harris. Hopefully we get some cricket tomorrow, Wayne, because the weather's pretty dire. It's beautiful right now. If we were playing today, we'd get a full day's play, but tomorrow the forecast is a little bit more grim.
1: Yeah, look, how long have we got? Is Mick on the line?
0: He'll be with us in a moment.
1: Oh, I'm just saying, I had a great night last night, an invite by players and coaches to some of the past players to a launch, not the launch, the whack of launch, but just the naming of the squad for Friday night. It's a bit like a player's tea, I suppose.
0: So you're telling me you know the squad before everyone else?
1: Oh, no, the squad of 14. Okay. No, we don't know that.
0: They don't know the 11.
1: That'll be released this morning, I reckon.
0: Yep.
1: So, it was very good, and Aaron Hardy got up and spoke about the players' commitments and what they've discussed as a group about excellence and connection with different things, and just their aims and that for the season. And it was a terrific night, and then they took us through the whole complex, and what a fantastic facilities that they've got there now. No excuses. It's as simple as that. And they look as though they're very, very close the off season. It's been a really tough season, and ready to go, but the way it is, they might be sitting there watching the football instead, but we'll have to wait and see.
0: Yeah, apologies to our listeners. The line's a little bit tricky at the moment. We shall soldier on because our next guest is standing by. Mick McGuan joins us, 1990 Collingwood Premiership player. He joins us weekly for station sponsor Boss Industrial for all your industrial needs. Morning, Mick.
2: G'day, Jacob. G'day, Wayne. Can't wait for the preliminary finals to get underway.
0: It's the best weekend of footy, isn't it? I mean, I know the grand final special and you want to win the flag, but there's a lot of corporates. It's a very different atmosphere in AFL grand final. So this is, isn't it?
2: Yeah, it's one of the hardest games to win, I must say, to advance to a grand final berth. It can be quite bruising and taxing, and as much as you might get a win, there might be some consequences attached to that win, and I'm talking injury. That's one thing you don't want, as much as you can advance the playing group and hopefully you've got good, healthy depth on your list to bring in another player to fill that void if an injury does occur. But these two games on the weekend, for different reasons, are going to be outstanding footy to watch.
0: Well, let's talk about Sydney Fremantle, because that's where it all starts. Does the Grundy-Jackson battle decide the game, Mick?
2: I think it's going to play an important role. I think it's just another significant battle within the war. Instead of bounce ascendancy, we saw that over the recent couple of weeks. And especially at this Sydney Cricket Ground, you've got to dominate that area of the ground. So I think for either ruckman to generate good hit-outs to advantage, those pure centre bounce exits into a forward line that's both certainly potent. Fremantle have got Tracy Amos, Boss, Frederick can hit the scoreboard. At the other end, you've got Kerno, who kicked five goals against the Dockers in their most recent bout. And McDonald stood up last week, against 2 weeks ago against Harris Andrews. The Queen, he jumps in for a few, and Papley obviously at their feet, who kicked five goals as well. I think whoever gets on top in that important ruck duel, and it's not only those two primary ruckmen, it's the secondary rucks that are going to play a role too. Can McLean get over Cox, or can Cox get over McLean?

0: accordingly. They'll just know what their system's all about. They'll be able to squeeze the ground. They've got to take away that Swan surge footy that's been so evident. They've got this capacity to score. They're the highest scoring team in the comp. They're very efficient once they go inside 50, because when they counter-attack out of their defensive area, they slingshot at speed. They go forward with the ball and with the separation of what's in front of the ball and the space to work into. That's why they're so efficient. Their chain to score percentage is the third best in the competition. They average 112 points per game. And generally, one in four their chains from defensive 50 end up going inside 50, which is the best return in a season since 2010 for the Sydney Swans. So their style of play is going to challenge trust and reliability against Fremantle's 18 men, aggressive and assertive defence. But if they get the timings right, they try to really force pressure on the opposition ball carrier, shut down the next phase by closing down the next options, which they did so well, particularly after halftime in their most recent clash. They basically turned what Sydney's strength is with their handball game into a strength of theirs. They kept them to their second lowest handball game throughout the year, and then they went back the other way with handball against Sydney's defence, and to kick 15 goals, 10 in that second half was pretty good.
1: Hey Mick, Dane Rampey's been appointed as Sydney skipper for the rest of the finals campaign with Callum Mills' injury. How significant is that? I mean, he's right at the end of his career. He's lost a few grand finals, but been a great servant, previous captain. Is that an emotional lift for the Swans? Does that give them another emotional boost?
0: I think so. Internally, he's just universally respected. I think, you know, all football lovers love the way Dane Rampey's created his own narrative and his own story. He's universally respected. He's a competitor. He's undersized against some of the big boppers that he's asked to play on. But his ability to read the game, his body craft's outstanding. He's a competitor. He wants to win every contest that he's involved in. And I suppose when you've got blokes like that, they become the glue of the environment. I see him from an outsider looking in. He's a player, one, you want to play with because you just trust him because he's reliable and he gives his all. But he'd be one of those guys that would bring people together. He'd have strong conversations with you. You can have strong case conversations with him. And that's why he's so respected, because he leaves everything out there because his actions speak louder than his words.
2: Well, his replacement, Justin McInerney, how significant is that he can come back fit?
0: I think it is significant because he had a great start to the year. Obviously, they've lost Callum Mills, but McInerney will play probably more forward than back. If he can get his game going like he started the first part of the year, he was in All-Australian contention the way he was playing. A lot of people probably had him in the All-Australian squad definitely in the first 10 games of the footy this year. And there's an argument he could have been one of those high half forwards that could have been put in the All-Australian team that was picked back then. So I think his speed, his ability to have goal assists, score involvements, is another reason as to why they're so dangerous centre forward, because they work so well together. They understand each other's space, and he plays a significant role for the Swans.
1: Because there's still concerns around Fremantle's defensive end of the ground. I mean, Brennan Cox isn't playing. We learnt that yesterday. But they conceded 100 points and 26 scoring shots last week, even in victory over the Cats. Do you have concerns around them defensively, Freo?
0: It's not ideal, because they've gave up 300-point score tallies in their last five games. They won against Geelong, as you've just pointed out, Jacob, and they lost to Carlton and Melbourne when they scored well and truly over 100 points. So at the back end of the home and away series, that was a little bit of a concern. But I just keep coming back to their body of work over a long season. And they generally really defend the ground strongly. I reckon we saw a difference in their attitude and intent when the opposition had the ball last week, that being Geelong. And to keep Geelong sort of at bay for most of the game, especially early when the heat was on, I thought that was the point of difference. Yes, Geelong got to over 100 points by game's end, but I was really impressed how they set up the win. They attacked the contest, they won clearance, but they snapped in defensive transition really quickly and took away time and space when Geelong good players had the ball. So a lot of rush decisions, which forced turnover. And I think when they play like that, they've got the really strong turnover profile. Not only can they score when they create turnovers themselves, but when the

0: 40 and they turn it over. I think it's really important defensively. They can stop the opposition from scoring, which is the profile I like, and they certainly do it as good as anyone when they're on song.
1: Hey, Bob, we get an idea. I think, you know, Fremantle, that's one of the reasons they got him across, that he can change games, you know, within a flash, and that we saw a big game last week, especially the first few minutes. Can he follow it up? But what does Sydney do? Do they sort of put someone on him, they tag him, or how would you approach it?
0: Yeah, I think he can back it up. I reckon he's been a little bit inconsistent at the back end of the home and away season. Mid-season he was electric. His game last week was off the charts. He was their barometer that kick-started the scoring juggernaut they've become in that first part of the game against Geelong. You know, consecutive games in big finals can separate good players from great players. And if he becomes one of those players that really makes a stake in the ground in this game, we're going to talk about his greatness. Because this is the time you want to shine, this is the time you want to step up. And if he does get off the chain, I'll be really intrigued to see what Dean Cox does. He's got a number of players they could probably turn to as what you'd call coolers or taggers, take his influence away from the game. But I'll be really intrigued to see what Dean Cox does. Does he use Robottom against Sarong, which I think he will? I was interested to see Jai Sarong start in the midfield, centre bounce and went to sort of Dunkley early last week. Could he be used to run with Bolton? Knowing he's got the athleticism, not sure he's got the initial speed to keep up. But I think that'll be an interesting watch in this game, or is Sarong going to be saved for a Hayden Young type, who's very dynamic centre forward, and I thought his game last week was a good one as well. So the Dockers have got some weapons in that midfield mix. Brayshaw, I think, will go with initially Errol Goulden, sort of a 1v1 matchup. Goulden's in outstanding form, but I'd also suggest that JL should be using Corey Wagner as a backup, knowing full well that Goulden gets from contest to contest. They give him the footy. He's averaging 21 handball receives per game. If they drill a little bit deeper, you've got to take away his time and space. I reckon Wagner, the role he did on Dacos, Zach Butters last year, I reckon he could be the surprise packet in their midfield mix to actually shut down the opposition's best player in Errol Goulden. So I wouldn't be surprised, Fremantle Dockers supporters, that Wagner might have a significant role to play in this game.
2: Well, he's our man weekly with us. Mick McGuan with us, a 1990 Collingwood Premiership player, sponsor Boss Industrial. Brisbane Hawthorn, Hawthorn Brisbane at the MCG. The Hawks were brilliant over here in Perth, Mick, but are they capable of producing that again against the reigning Premier?
0: Yeah, well, they're capable. They just have to because they know what's coming. We've got a rampaging Brisbane Lions outfit that was certainly ballistic last week compared to where they were the week before. It was just different mindset. It was an attitudinal adjustment. It was a competitive one. It was a powerful start. We know Hawthorn created power at the contest and at the opposition when they had it against Fremantle 2 weeks ago. They got to revisit that at the MCG against a team that's won the last two premierships. And I suppose one thing that we know that Hawthorn can do when they're playing their best, I've always felt their pressure and their manic tackling underpins their performance. But it was more about their forward half profile that really impressed me in that qualifying final win against the Dockers. It was a stark contrast to their round 22 clash against Brisbane. They failed to bring the same intensity. So I think Sam Mitchell and his troops would learn great lessons from that. And then to turn it around the final like they did against Dockers, that's their template, that's their starting point. To see them generate 32 forward half intercepts and go back and basically have shots at goal because of it, that was a reason as to why, one, Fremantle couldn't get their ball movement going, and more importantly, they turned the ball over and they went back and scored. Now, if they don't bring that pressure against the likes of Dane Zorko, Ryan Lester, Paris Andrews, good kickers who set up their kick mark control game, who can also go from back to front with their ball movement, so that's the first forward line, that's when the Hawks defenders could be in trouble.
1: Who takes Nick Watson? Is there someone in the Brisbane side that can take him, or do they got to use, you know, multiple?
0: Well, the obvious one's Noah Answorth. I know he's under a test, but my mail is he will play. And if he does play, he's the first choice small lockdown defender to go to Watson. And if that doesn't work, plan B will have to be a Wilmot. Now, Lester's played on smalls and talls before, but I just don't think he's got that electric speed that Watson's got, so that'd be way down the pecking order as far as I'm concerned when it comes to a specific matchup. But I think Noah Answorth, the man, give him a challenge. He's a competitive bugger. He loves the contest. He loves the opportunity to play on the best opposition small forwards. And if Answorth does get through this test, which I'm led to believe he's confident he will, he'll certainly play on Watson.
2: Mick, Brisbane side, they're clearly just about at full strength. You mentioned you think Answorth will play. That means a tall probably has to go out. And I thought Gallup was pretty good last week. So what do they do with their team? Who's in more danger to go out if they are to drop a tall? Darcy Fort, Oscar Allen, Ty Gallup? And are the Brisbane Lions too tall as a team, do you think?
0: Yeah, potentially. It's going to be 26 down here on Saturday, so it's going to be pretty warm in Melbourne. And then the counter-argument is to just trust your key forwards who love those conditions, who can mark it and then hit the scoreboard. Alan, a couple of weeks ago, kicked four goals. He was quite honourable in that disappointing loss against Sydney. And then you know that Hipwood could be a bit of a relief ruck, so does that put their second ruckman at risk in playing? And then you go to the back line, you mentioned Gallup at Gardner in terms of his match-up. Is it either Gardner or Gallup that gets released if Mel Answorth comes back in to play that small defensive role, which I think he will? So they got some decisions to make. If I was probably a part of the coaching panel and offering up my wisdom and my opinion, I'd be certainly looking at Fort and going a bit more hybrid, a bit more quicker in front of the ball. So I think they've got the diversity in that front half with Cameron and Rayner. Zach Bailey can hit the scoreboard. Logan Morris can get off the chain. Hipwood and also Allen. Keep him in the team as a natural forward. And then Draper can work with Hipwood if Draper needs a spell. But I've always been a believer that Draper plays his best footy, not dissimilar to Jackson, like Todd Goldstein used to do when he was at North Melbourne and Essendon. Give him primary minutes as a ruckman, limited minutes as a relief forward, and limited release minutes on the bench in rotation. I think some people just love the rhythm of the game as ruckman, and I think those guys I mentioned, they're a perfect case in point, and I reckon Draper's no different.
1: All right, both sides have got a key backman that can influence the game. We've got Andrews, and then we've got Sicily for Hawthorn. Who do they put on them? Do they to run with them?
0: Well, McDonald might try to get to Andrews, who went to Andrews last week. I reckon McDonald will be trying to go to Pearce in this game, but Pearce, I think, will try to go to Kerner with the initial matchup to disrupt that. Opposition's disruptor, a bit like Boss did to his opponent, Tom Stewart, last week. He didn't get it done the previous week against Sicily. But as we know, Harris Andrews is such a significant defensive barometer for the Brisbane Lions. You've got to take his game away from him. So I think Pearce is no different to the Fremantle Dockers. So I wouldn't be surprised if McDonald tries to get to him in that game, but also in this game, I reckon it's all about Harris Andrews, what they try to do, but I reckon Harris Andrews will try to also get to Marvy Child to free himself up, knowing full well that Gunston will be deep. I don't think Harris Andrews is the match-up close to goal. If Harris Andrews gets freed up, he'll read the play. If Child becomes irrelevant and leads into junk, Harris Andrews will let him go and zone off an area that where the ball's going to land and impact the air, which he does so well.
2: Mick, whoever wins the second prelim, Brisbane Hawthorn, are they the premiership favourite, or would that undersell either Sydney or Fremantle?
0: No, I think there's a lot of logic to that conversation, Jacob. I think if Fremantle advance and also Brisbane advance, the two favourite games happen to win, I think we're going to have an unbelievable grand final. But not discrediting in Hawthorn or Sydney. Matters. I'm anticipating the two favourites to win the preliminary final, and I think we're going to have an incredible game of footy. The club from Queensland, the club from Perth, here in Melbourne, and it's going to be something to sit back and enjoy.
2: Time's got the better of us, Mick. We're here on location today at Bethesda Healthcare. But one last one. Toby Green has just announced he's going to Geelong. He's decided to leave the Giants. It's a bit of blow for GWS. But also Zach Butters has chosen the Bulldogs. If the Bulldogs don't finish top four next year, will that be a failure with Butters added to their list? And what do you make of Green off to the Cats?
0: Top four for Footscray. Yeah, there'd be a bit of conversation around that with that midfield group. With Bontempelli and Butters as a combination, then the perfect part of the trio is Ed Richards, who's an outstanding player. Always believe that strong engine room can get jobs done. And if you can add great depth to your midfield, key forwards can separate games, good strong defenders can stabilise games. But let's face it, the game starts and stops in the engine room. So I think there's a solid argument around that. A lot will depend on Sam Darcy, how he certainly comes back from his knee reco. I think he'll add a point of difference if he gets healthy and hits the ground running. And on the Toby Green conversation, he couldn't have done any more in his period of time at GWS. He's a super competitor. He's just got this burning desire and ambition to win a premiership. And maybe he thinks Geelong to reacquaint with one of his best mates in Jeremy Cameron is the way to go about it. I think anyone in the footy world would question the integrity of how he goes about his footy. They don't know what the star looks like. I think he's going to finish off his footy career at the club he chooses.
2: Yeah, it's a very interesting time ahead, particularly for the Bulldogs, and Toby Green's move to the Cats has just been confirmed, so that is a developing story. Mick, enjoy the weekend. I know you've got a grand final for Keilor, so best of luck to you as well, and hopefully when we chat to you, you've won another flag and we've had two great prelim finals.
0: Yeah, no troubles. Thanks very much. Good luck. Enjoy.
2: Mick McGuan joining us this morning for station sponsor Boss Industrial for all your industrial needs. Here, the hive of activity. The cafe is open, and Bethesda Healthcare is where we find ourselves this morning. Dr. Neil Fong has had such an involvement in football, but these days he's involved here as the CEO of Bethesda Healthcare, and he's been the man who's opened the doors this morning nice and early to welcome us here to do our sports breakfast program. Neil, thanks for having us.
3: Good morning, guys. Great for you to be here in this very exciting week of football. We're here in WA. We've obviously with the Waffle final, grand finals, and obviously the Dockers tomorrow night. So good, this is the perfect time to do it.
2: You've had so many roles in football, Neil. Do you miss the hustle and bustle of footy? I can imagine here the hustle and bustle is very real, probably comparable to football at different times.
3: It's great fun to have sport and healthcare and hospitals, and that's what I've done for my life, and it's been good. I'm still involved in sport as the chair of the W Institute of Sport, of course, and we had a very successful Commonwealth Games just recently, and looking forward to what's happening in LA and Brisbane 32.
1: Have you got the same view from your office as what we've got here?
3: I do not. I have a view that looks out on a lovely little garden, but we give our views to our patients and our doctors, of course.
1: It's just an extraordinary setting. And how long have you been here?
3: So I've been the CEO here for about the last 6 years. Before that, I was the chair of the board had to take over at Sutton. And the board said, keep doing what you're doing. And I was happy to do that, so I stepped down as chair. But we're here. But I have a lot of colleagues from around Australia. This is probably the best location for a hospital of any type, private or public, in Australia here, looking out over Freshwater Bay. And as you can see, it's just gorgeous. And it's great for our patients and our staff and our doctors.
2: Neil, talk us through the work that you do here. We're going to hear from some of your finer surgeons this morning, but just give our listeners a bit of an overview of Bethesda Healthcare and the work you do here.
3: Sure. Bethesda's been operating here in Claremont for nearly 80 years, and we focus on surgical work, which 50% of that is orthopaedics, and a lot of that is, as we are talking about today, sports injuries. And we're probably at what I would call the centre of sports medicine surgery here in Perth, with the best surgeons, the best staff, and then they go off and get rehabilitation elsewhere with their physios or wherever it might be. But we also importantly run what I think is the best palliative care service here. So people end of life or require palliative care come in here, and we have a 20-25 bed ward here, which provides that beautiful care for people in the end stages of their life. So and in a week's time, we'll be taking over another hospital in Perth, the Mount Hospital down in Mounts Bay Road, which will be adding another 180 beds to our operations, where it's the leading cardiac centre in Perth. So we try and provide high quality care for our patients, and obviously look after our doctors and staff as well.
1: Is that the only other one that you've got? So you've got Bethesda now, and then that'll become a Bethesda as well?
3: Yeah. We did Delhi in mental health, and we have a facility down in Coburn, right next to the Fremantle Dockers actually, but that now is run by the government. So, but we have the lease for that, but that's a public hospital. So yeah, we provide some great services for the community here in Perth, and have done for many years.
2: Dr. Neil Fong with us this morning, live at Bethesda Healthcare. Neil, you've been involved with WA football. You've been involved at West Perth. It's Waffle Grand Final week, as you mentioned. Take us inside what a Waffle Grand Final week looks like in those respective roles. West Perth was very special for you in 22, and clearly involved heavily at the Football Commission as well.
3: Sure. So it's an exciting week for if you're in a club. It's a very nervous week, players and coaches. of course, and they'll all try and play it down and say it's just another game, but it's not. It's the pinnacle of what people have been trying to win for years, not just the year that the season they're in. So the big lead up this week, obviously all the media, the Carbine Club lunch tomorrow, traditional here in Western Australia, which will be a big setting, and then on Sunday the games. And it's great this time that there are six different clubs involved in the game, so hopefully we get a big crowds coming along, even if they don't stay for the whole thing, it'll be a lot of people through the turnstiles.
1: Yeah, I think that I suppose it's important because there's been a lot of discussion on whether they play at Optus or whether you play at a Leaderville or whatever. I'd just like your opinion on that, and I suppose how important is this weekend that they get a decent crowd? But,
3: oh, look, I think it is important that the football public and, you know, get along and support it, because it is expensive to put on Optus, and clearly that's where we'd like to have it because it's a beautiful stadium and everything's going for it. You know, but there is an argument that you may go more boutique like we did in 2022, which we had to at Leaderville Oval or whatever it's called now. We'll see. I mean, let's hope everyone gets behind it, because it'll be a great day. Weather-wise, it'll be perfect, I think. So.
1: Does it then sort of make us realise that we need another facility to be developed, you know, whether it's Leaderville or whatever, so it can hold 25,000 and become like an academy area or something like that? Is that's what needed?
3: Well, of course, my home ground at Arena Joondalup is a beautiful facility, AFL ready, and lights could be slightly improved, but, you know, given that's good, I mean, Leaderville Oval or Sullivan's Logistics Stadium is being, I think, developed and will be good for a venue. I think that there is room for that. Fremantle Oval's being redeveloped, but there's
1: they've talked about sort of getting a gather round or something like that. We've got to do something with the facilities.
3: I think a gather round here at some point would be terrific.
2: Dr. Neil Fong with us here live at Bethesda Healthcare. Neil, thanks for having us. Fantastic to have you here to welcome us this morning at 5:30 when I wandered through the doors, and thanks to the team, Anna, and everyone here who's doing the
3: very good
2: the work.
3: Glad to showcase what we do, and we've got some of, as I said, some of our leading surgeons coming up to chat to you about sports medicine and injury. So thanks, guys. Appreciate it.
2: Pleasure to have you. Neil Fong with us here at Bethesda Health, the CEO. Quick break, and then we welcome the first of our special guests on the other side. Dr. Ben Hewitt's going to join us. Dr. Peter D'Alessandro is here as well. So we'll welcome them shortly here on Sports Breakfast after the break.

0: Claremont Station sponsor Bethesda. Great to have them on board. Thanks to Dr. Neil Fong, who was with us before the break. Outstanding location. I'm transfixed, Wayne, by the handball drill. Before we introduce our next guest, because there's a little handball station set up just over in the distance, and all of the team here at Bethesda have got on board for the day. I haven't seen anyone walk past and shun the handball drill, so it looks like it's become a very popular part of the occasion here this morning, which is good to see.
1: Yes, and a few skills there. I think Neil was there trying to show everybody his skills.
0: He probably has the best pedigree. He played league football for West Perth. His brother Les, of course, was a champion of West Perth. Neil was a very good footballer himself, but yes, some talent in those genes. Now, let's welcome the first of our special guests from Bethesda today. Dr. Ben Hewitt is with us. Ben, thanks very much for being with us, and thanks for giving up some of your morning to chat to us.
2: Oh, thanks so much, Jacob and Wayne. And I know you have a big online following, but I had no idea how many people will be here in person today. For those that can't see it, because we don't have to sort of push my way through the crowd to get to the front to finally fight my way to the desk. And it really is standing room only. In person, not just listening to you.
0: Well, I think that might be something to do with you, Ben. You might have attracted the crowd.
2: Exactly.
0: Here.
2: I've got my whole team out here today. The most important parts of my team as well, and Pete's got his team as well. So we've got a pretty big crowd here today.
0: Very good. Talk us through what a day looks like in the life of Dr. Ben Hewitt. What's your specialty when it comes to surgery?
2: Oh, look, I'm a knee and shoulder guy. With a lot of sports guys, and knees and shoulder guys. So most of the days, I'm a morning operator. So we're up pretty early, getting here to theatre and trying to get as many cases we can, good cases done in the morning, and then in the afternoon we generally consult and see all the new patients and all the follow-ups before trying to finish not too late so we can get out and do some of our sport ourselves in the afternoon.
1: I suppose in sport we relate to teams and how important it is everybody's playing their role. But how many did you have on a team when you're doing
2: it? Yeah, so I think teams are super important, and all the good surgeons out there want the same team every week.
1: Yep.
2: You know, we don't want people coming in and dropping in and out of teams, and so it takes a couple years to establish a good team, but each team has an anaesthetist and an anaesthetist assistant. They're probably the least important of the team. And then you've got the nursing staff that are probably the most important, then us as well, and then all the orderlies and support staff around that as well. So we have a big team, I guess 6 or 7 people per theatre, and Bethesda's good because it's one of the hospitals that keep the same teams going on year after year, week after week.
1: Now, you mentioned about knees, and the ACL issue has been around for some time, and we go back, let's say, 20. I don't know if it's suddenly we see these ACLs, but with training and players become stronger and stronger,
2: and
1: build muscles around them. And was that part of the issue that with ACL injuries becoming a little bit more relevant?
2: Well, I think the instance of ACLs is in men is exactly the same as it used to be,
1: right.
2: And despite the increased training, very high incidence of ACL injuries in AFL footy and in other codes as well. I think the game has changed a little bit. The game's faster. There's more running in the game. You know, the average distance run by an AFL football player is between 12 and 15 kilometres in a men's game and probably between 6 and 9 kilometres in a girls' game. So it's a lot of running. They're high volume runnings. And in years gone by, you'd hear about players that injured their knee and gave up footy. And that was it. They had a bad knee. But now the expectation is they'll be repaired and they'll be back playing. And particularly we've seen an increased incidence in AFL women as well. You know, the incidence of ACL injuries is higher in women than men in AFL. It's about 10 times higher. And so we've got more women playing AFL footy. We've still got the same number of women playing netball. So we're definitely seeing year on year more ACL injuries. And to give you a bit of an idea, the incidence of ACL injuries in men in football is about 0.7 per 1,000 hours played. And in women, it's 9.2. So to make that nice and simple, I know you're a cricketer, so you're a stats sort of guy, and Jacob's always been a stats guy as well. So if we take 2 teams of football players, 24 players per team, and they play 20 games a season, that's 1,000 hours is about 2 teams playing all season. So in the men's, 2 men's teams, you're going to see 1 ACL injury, or less than 1, 0.7. In the women, you're going to see 9.
0: Wow.
2: So if you had 2 AFL women teams playing the whole season, you'll see 9 players go down with ACL injuries.
1: So is that just AFL, or is that stat go through like a basketball? Because both women and men play basketball.
2: Yeah. So, exactly. So I guess some of the sports that women and men do play that they've looked at carefully, soccer is one of them, and the incidence is about the same in men and women, slightly higher in women. but it's still 0.7 to 0.9, something like that, so not nearly the 10 times. In handball, it's been studied a lot in Europe, it's about 1.6. Netball's always been pretty high as well, but certainly AFL's been the thing we've seen change. Yeah.
0: So ACL, it seems very common these days. Yep. You've also got the medial ligament, you've got the posterior cruciate ligament, so there's a few other surgeries, I'm sure, that you have on top of just the ACL knee reconstruction.
2: Yeah, exactly. I mean, the two other ligaments you've talked about there, MCL and PCL, they're great because they heal themselves. So we would do, you know, one PCL reconstruction to 100 ACL reconstructions. You know, so you hear of the AFL player that has a medial ligament injury, that's a brace and that's some rehab and they'll come back in 6 to 8 weeks. Whereas an ACL is a season-ending injury every time, needs surgery. I don't think we've had one professional AFL football player that hasn't been treated with surgery in the last 5 or 6 years. And of course, the AFL is really good with its data. Since 1996, they've published all their data on catastrophic knee injuries, so any knee injury that's involved loss of time at sport or loss of games. So we've got some pretty good data on that now.
0: So it always seems the time frame is 9 to 12 months. There was a period probably 15, 20 years ago where the LARS surgery became one that was common in media. We talked about a fair bit. Is there ever going to be a world where an ACL injury can be recovered quickly? Grian Myers this year had a partial tear of his ACL and played out the year for Geelong. Yeah. Is there ever going to be a period where a player could get back quicker than 9 to 12 months?
2: Of course, you know, you're referring to the great Sydney Swans player Malcheski that had the LARS ligament and was back playing at 3 months. And the LARS ligament came again. Great idea. Artificial ligament going to replace the ACL. Maybe the native LCL grows around it. Unfortunately, it wasn't so great. So the stats on that was about a 50% failure rate at 2 years. And so most of those need revising, whereas a normal ACL has a failure rate of about 3 to 5%, something like that. So all the artificial ligaments we've had over the years, Gore-Tex, Dacron, Carbon, and the LARS, which is basically the stuff they made out of bottles, fails. Simple as that. So we've tried a lot of things. We've tried hamstrings, we've tried quads, we've tried Achilles tendon, we've tried allografts. But all of the best resilient graft seems to be something coming from your own body. And if I was certainly having an ACL reconstruction, or one of my kids was having an ACL reconstruction, I'd want my hamstrings and my patella tendon from my knee put into my knee, because I reckon that's the one that when you look back in 5 years' time, looks like a normal ACL.
1: What do you do with AFL women's football then in regards to trying?
2: Exactly. It's a problem. It's a problem, you know, and it's probably an ignored problem as well. If this was a problem in men's football, we'd be all over it. If suddenly we had men getting 10 times the rate of a knee injury, far out, it'd be like the concussion problem we'd be talking about every day. And so what we know is that women injure themselves when they play on hard surfaces. We know they injure themselves at the start of the season as well. And we know if they've had a previous ACL injury or they're at high risk because they've got a family history, they've particularly got increased risk as well. So for a while there, women's footy was being played in summer. You know, it was being played early in the season, being played on cricket pitches, basically. So if we can have them playing on soft grounds, on dedicated football grounds with a different sort of grass, I think that'll reduce the incidence. If we have them playing a longer pre-season where they've got more chance to actually condition their legs with time, I think it'll be better as well. And there's some better education around it as well. If you're thinking about playing AFL footy and you've already ruptured your ACL, or your sister's ruptured your ACL, or your mum's ruptured your ACL, maybe AFL's not the sport for you.
1: Yeah.
0: Ben, we're a sports radio station and we learn a lot about injuries over time by chatting to people like yourself. What was your sporting pedigree? Did you play sport at a high level when you were coming up the years as a youngster?
2: It depends what you say as high level. I regarded myself as a keen amateur. I was a swimmer and surf club competitor and still am, a member down at City of Perth Surf Club. And so I guess we don't tend to get the same injuries, the contact twisting type injuries you see. You tend to get overuse injuries with sore shoulders and things like that. But certainly I've had my share of injuries, share of shoulder injuries and knee injuries over the time. But the great thing about swimming or paddling is I think you can continue that into your 50s. I'm in my 50s now and I'd be planning on doing that till the day I die.
1: Your shoulders look a little tired at the moment because obviously you're an Eagles supporter, so you've been sort of carrying a bit of a burden.
2: But as you know, we're in a constant rebuild.
1: Is that right? For the last 6-7 years?
2: Yeah, and I think we'll be rebuilding a few things over the season. I'm just waiting for the board to say they've got 100% faith in Mini and they're going to run 100% behind him, and then his time will be limited and we'll be looking at a new coach as well as some new players.
1: And you'll be barring for Fremantle tomorrow night, for sure.
2: Absolutely. I'm absolutely. Well, the whole family will be there in purple because we're a WA family, and obviously we'll get 100% behind the Dockers.
1: And not.
0: Yeah. Ben, thanks very much. Nice to meet you and learn a bit more about your vocation and the work that you're doing. We're about to sub you out for Dr. Peter Alessandro's coming in, but thank you. very much for being with us this morning.
2: No problems. Thank you, guys.
0: Ben Hewitt joining us this morning. Dr. Ben Hewitt, part of the team here at Bethesda Healthcare, where we are this morning, station sponsor, Bethesda Healthcare Excellence Surgery. Quick break, and we will welcome Dr. Peter D'Alessandro on the other side here on Sport FM. This is Sports Breakfast on 91.3 Sport FM. Not just like that. Dr. Ben Hewitt's been on the airwaves and everyone's filed out. Dr. Peter D'Alessandro is alongside us now. I'm about to introduce him to the airwaves, but I'm not sure why everyone's just filtered away. After Ben's done his radio spot with us, let's chat to another more than seasoned professional. That's not a great vote of confidence, Dr. Peter D'Alessandro. What's going on? Everyone's just upped and left.
3: Hewitt is the charismatic figure around here, so no surprise he goes into theatre and everyone follows. But thanks for having me, guys.
0: It's a pleasure. Now, we're just chatting to you off air, and you work exclusively in sport, and knees and hamstrings very much a big part of your day-to-day operations that you're working on. Just give our listeners an understanding of your day and what a day looks like for you.
3: So for me, my day starts with a 5:30 CrossFit Claremont class. So I head down to the showgrounds with the crew there, and who are awesome. So get my fitness kick starting early, the adrenaline pumping, get home, wake up the rest of the family and get them going, and then either operating here at Bethesda, which as we can see here overlooking the river is one of the beautiful places in the world. My rooms are right here as well, so not bad consulting with patients with the dolphins right here, and then operating day, and yeah, athletes are my thing. So I work exclusively in sport, sports knee, ACL reconstructions, multi-ligament knees, shoulder instability, and hamstring surgery.
1: Club alignment?
3: Yeah, so I'm very fortunate to work in professional sport with the majority of our clubs here. Yep. So I look after both the Dockers and Eagles, along with our Wildcats and Fever and Lynx players, and Glory and Force, so have really good relationships with our, you know, pretty awesome professional sporting teams here.
0: That's quite a feather in your cap to be working with so many organisations. How far back do you go with that? Who are some of the players that you've had to operate on?
3: Got to be a little bit careful answering that question, but you know, there's certainly been some of our higher profile players who, unfortunately, you know, in the sports we play, footy, netball, basketball, they are injury specific. You know, they're prone to injury, so we've certainly had many that have come through the door, and certainly, you know, one of the awesome parts of my day, whether it's one of our pro athletes getting them back to Optus Stadium or one of our kids getting back out to play at Scotch or otherwise, it's returning people to play, doing what they love is awesome.
1: We spoke to Ben and he brought up about, you know, the ACL injuries, which you obviously deal with a lot, and I suppose the significant difference in the amount we see from the men and the women. What's your take on that as well?
3: Yeah, it's a great question, and there's lots of media around, you know, injuries in women's sport, and you know, I'm really fortunate. I've been working with the Dockers AFLW team for 7 years and the Eagles more recently, and they are, you know, our women athletes are inspiring. They are awesome. The challenges that many of our women athletes, even at elite level, have to face, particularly, you know, with work commitments, with challenges, with resourcing, with, you know, club rooms, with grounds, and we actually know the evidence is supportive that if we get our women athletes in sport earlier, we get them into strength programs, we get them on better training grounds with better S&C, with more opportunity, the injury rates drop down and almost approximate men. And so in sports like skiing, in dancing, ACL injuries are pretty much the same in women and men. So I'm really confident that in AFLW, which at the moment has a much higher rate in women than our men athletes, as we make access to facilities and training and time in sport and strength more to approximating the men, injuries will go down. So the message here is get our girls in sport earlier, get them in the gym earlier.
1: So it's not a physical difference.
3: It's not. Sure, you know, physical differences exist, but that's in men athletes as well. If kids are hypermobile, we've all seen hypermobile kids. If they're loosey-goosey, yep, that can predispose. But, you know, an a stronger athlete who gets to spend more time with ball in hand has a lower re-injury rate.
0: Right. Peter, I'm interested in the hamstring side of elite level sport now, because it seems like there's been more hamstring tendon injuries. I don't know if it's just been reported more, but the more high end, so normally you do a hamstring, it's a grade one or a grade two, it's sort of 3 to 6 max. Now we're seeing tendon injuries more common. Is that just the velocity of the game, or is there something more to that?
3: No, it's a great question, and certainly the AFL injury data reflects that, that our management of general soft tissue in the AFL is improving. Those small low-grade hammies are good. Going down, but of game, you know, fatigue, velocity, the higher grade tendon injuries are definitely up. And we're fortunate, you know, here in Australia that, you know, we've got a large series of those that, you know, certainly a number of those, as you've seen in the media, come to surgery. And we've got some really good outcomes. Why? Because recurrence is the biggest problem of any injury in professional sport. We don't want re-injuries. And we've found that for a number of our high grade tendon injuries, surgical management allows our players to get back once and stay back.
1: You're the end man fixing it all up, but how much of your work is to put in towards the prevention of it, you know, that right at the grassroots type of thing?
3: Yeah.
1: How much work is that for you?
3: So a big part of that is education. You know, part of my role is working, you know, with the great teams, you know, at each of the sports clubs, but also at community level in terms of injury prevention. Again, in the ACL world, there's really good evidence that a consistent ACL injury prevention program reduces injury. All our kids, all our teenagers should be committing 10, 15 minutes a session into injury prevention, and that makes rates go down.
1: Yeah.
3: As I said, getting kids in gyms, getting them stronger, all of that works. And, you know, working in elite sport, you realise the unbelievably talented team around that work in high performance, focusing on injury prevention, makes an enormous difference.
1: Shoulders, you see guys all strapped up. Does that do any good to them?
3: Yeah,
1: seriously.
3: I've had 3 shoulder reconstructions myself, and I know what it's like to pop your shoulder out playing footy every week. It's not fun. It probably is for the mind more than anything.
1: Yeah.
3: And as you can remember, Chris Judd, when he came out, you know, with both his shoulder strap, he never took an overhead mark in, 280 games. Part of it is just to try and prevent your shoulders getting into a position of instability. But if it's going to go, it's going to go.
0: Peter, we asked Ben this question. We'll finish with this with you as well. What's your sporting background? What was you mentioned footy there. Have you played the game? What sort of sport have you played along the way?
3: Yeah, played the game. So I'm a footy nut. I mean, I've come from a sports mad family. And to be honest, the reason why I got into sports surgery is I was never going to make a career in sport, unfortunately. So I decided to make sport my career. So played footy through Swanee Tigers, then failed the Claremont Development Squad at 15, and then West Coast Amateur Footy Club, best amateur footy club in the league. I'm a life member down there, so played, coached, and now coach my son's team. Thought of netball, get on my snowboard as much as I can. And
1: snowboard.
3: As I said, love my snowboarding. And
1: you can't do it around here.
3: Yeah, that's right. No good
1: travel
3: around here
1: Canada.
3: Looking out the window. But pretty lucky. Anything with a ball and a bit of competition is me.
1: Fantastic.
0: Peter, thanks so much. And appreciate learning a bit more about your vocation and the work that you're doing. And thanks for being part of the coverage this morning.
3: Guys, thanks very much for having me.
1: Terrific.
0: Peter D'Alessandro with us. So we're headed to the news here on Sports Breakfast. We are live on location this morning at Bethesda Healthcare in Claremont, excellent in sports medicine surgery. When we return, Ryan Harris is going to join us. Now, Ryan, unfortunately, over his professional sporting career, had a few surgeries, so I'm sure he's no stranger to somewhere like Bethesda Healthcare. He's coach of South Australia these days. He's going to join us ahead of their One Day Cup match tomorrow at the Wacker.

0: We're live at Bethesda Healthcare here in Claremont. Excellence in sports medicine surgery. Thanks again to Dr. Neil Fong, to Anna, part of the PR team here, and all of the staff for having us. The cafe's just gone a little bit quiet. It opened about 7:30 and people flocked through to grab their coffee, a bite to eat. Still plenty of people here, and all of the staff have been summoned to handball through the handball target, very similar to loose handball for those trying to imagine what it's looking like. It's not moving like the loose handball board is, but it's certainly there for staff to try and work through, and really adding some excitement to the morning here for the staff at Bethesda Healthcare. Ryan Harris to join us shortly. South Australian coach, mentioned before the news, no stranger to surgery himself, Ryan. What a warrior he was. The best part about when Australia toured South Africa, Wayne, they bring out the Ryan Harris footage of that memorable win at Cape Town where he was on one leg and he bowled Australia to victory. It's one of the great test matches, and still remember staying up late into the night to watch it, but if you wanted someone to just run in and bowl with all the heart that they had and then some, Ryan Harris would be pretty close to the top of your list, I reckon.
1: Yeah, he was one of those blokes, you know, as a captain, you know what you're going to get each time, you know, and, yeah, he was always one that you give the ball to, you know, to get a little bit of control back of the game if batsmen are getting away, you know, because he was so accurate and he was so disciplined in the way that he went about. He had the skills of being able to move the ball and that as well, but you know, some blokes just have that big heart and that the discipline and the patience to do a job, and he was one of those.
0: Absolutely, yeah. Lion-hearted fast bowler, and has returned South Australian cricket to where they've wanted to be for a long time. There's been many who've tried, but very few who've taken South Australia to the heights that he has. I mean, they had that long drought similar to WA, and they've now won two in a row, and right now, I mean, they've added Jake Weatherald to their batting group. And if they have Alex Carey for a chunk of the season around his test commitments, he was a star in the Shield final last summer. You know, South Australia are going to be hard to beat again, I think, this year, Wayne. They've built something sustainable there at SA.
1: Yep. And a lot of it's between the ears, too. They've suddenly got confidence, and they suddenly know what it's like to win and what they've got to do to get to that situation. So, I think the culture in the whole group and state is a lot better than what it was.
0: Well, what better place to start a new domestic season than Perth? The Wacker Ground tomorrow, a new look Wacker Ground with the recent opening of the northern end of the ground. Ryan Harris is with us, someone who spent a lot of time at the Wacker playing and now as coach of South Australian cricket. He joins us on the cusp of a new domestic season here on Sports Breakfast this morning. Morning, Ryan.
2: Good morning, guys. It's nice to talk to you. As you mentioned, the day before the season gets underway, which is great up over here in WA.
0: Well, the weather forecast tomorrow is miserable. I know you're here in Perth now and you might be looking out your hotel room. You might be out walking. It's hard to imagine that we're going to lose cricket tomorrow to rain when you have a day like today.
2: Yeah, I think it's been... two of the players have commented that rain in Perth doesn't actually go. It never rains in Perth when we hit cricket. So we've watched the forecast closely over the last three or four days. It's actually gotten a little bit better by the looks. It looks like hopefully the showers are coming later. But... yeah, look, it is what it is, I guess. We just prepare to play. But, the feeling from the boys, we've worked so hard in the pre-season. I'm sure WA have the same feeling. But, you know, you get to the start of the season, one thing you don't want is rain.
0: It's such a long and cold winter, Ryan. A lot of your training's done indoors. But does it make it a little bit easier to start your long pre-season when you've come off a Sheffield Shield win as memorable as last March was?
2: I mean, it always makes it easy when you come off a win, I think. And I can tell you, it has been a long, cold winter in Adelaide. That's a fact. We went to Darwin, I think, 2 weeks ago, and it was nice to get some heat on our back. But, I think, yeah, any time you have a win, I think one thing that these players have done over the last couple of years, since I've been in charge, is, you know, we turn up and we're ready to train at that time. And, you know, they no doubt we celebrated pretty well over the last couple of years, but they know when they come back that they switch on and, they're coming back to better themselves, keep improving. And that's probably the one thing you spoke about in the intro there about having success. It's not something that we've had success, but it's now the goal is to maintain it over a long period. We don't want to just have a couple of years and then drop off the perch. So they know that when they come back to training that they're coming back to work hard and, and when they do, they come back. They're so fit now. Gone are the days where, back in my days, the famous word goes, that you turn up for pre-season to start getting fit. These guys turn up in amazing shape. So the fitness part of the thing and, you know, all that sort of stuff done before almost they get back.
1: Stability's been a thing, and trying to make sure that you've got that as well, and the discipline and the culture within the group. What changes have you made? Have there been many?
2: Well, I think that's basically it, what you've just said there. The discipline around the way we train, the discipline the way we look after each other and look after ourselves in preparing for training and preparing for games. I think I've spoken to you before about, you know, the training ethic from the boys. It's probably one thing I noticed was, and that's through no fault of any coaching or anything like that, but it was a bit cruisy, and I just felt as though that we needed to sharpen that up. And, you know, I try and create an environment, and I'm sure most all the coaches do around the country, as they've all played international cricket, we try and create that international cricket environment where you've got to work bloody hard to get results and train hard and have purpose when you train. And, you know, that's probably the biggest change that we've made. We talk a lot about cricket. We talk a lot about winning. You know, and one of the big things is I ask the players, is whatever happens, you walk off that field and we don't lose. We don't like losing. But if the game doesn't go our way, at least we've had a good crack at trying to win the game. And sometimes you get beat, and that's okay. So, I think the chat and the attitude around a couple of things that I observed when I came back that, you know, we had to sharpen up. And as I heard you say before, mentally as well, we speak a lot about mental stuff, about you know. Positive talk, all that sort of stuff. We've got a psychologist that's come on in Adelaide that's done a lot of good work in the last 2 years that's helped the guys a lot as well. So there's a lot of different things there, but again, it's more about professionalism and how we train and how we're getting better.
0: Ryan, I'm sure one of the goals as a state coach is to try and produce Australian talent. We see Travis Head, we see Alex Carey, we've seen Brendan Doggett over recent times play Test cricket. But how significant was Liam Scott getting an opportunity over the winter in Australia's white ball side, debuted for his country? How significant was that for you to see him get a chance?
2: I mean, it's exactly that. We are coaching to produce and help the next crop of these players come through. So for me, as I've had a little bit to do with Liam, all through, you know, through pathway stuff as well. I had him in under 19 World Cup, and so to see his progress and to get that opportunity to represent country, for me, that's absolutely a great thing from a coach point of view. But, you know, Liam's someone again that has worked hard over such a long period of time. South Australia gave him the opportunity when he came, you know, he came from New South Wales as a young kid. So when you see all that and watch all that and watch that closely, and then you get to the point where he's, you know, playing good cricket at first class and domestic level, for someone like that to get the reward of playing for his country is a great thing. Probably would have liked a couple more opportunities for him, to be honest. But, you know, he's done it. He's had a taste of it. And now he's definitely got that drive to get more opportunity to play there again.
1: What about some young kids that are coming through? Well, who's someone we can sort of keep an eye on that you might see having a bit of a breakout year?
2: Probably one of your old guys from over here, Dakie Hoogenboosen. He's one that moved over 2 years ago to we approached him to come over to Adelaide, and Sean Williams, our list manager, has watched him over the last few years in halfway cricket. He's one that had a really good year last year. In fact, he had a really good start. He had a pretty average middle where he learned a lot about the game mentally. And then at the back end of the year, he came out to score a lot of runs. And he started the pre-season off again well this year. So, he's probably one that we're looking at a guy who can probably bat from 1-4, probably more in the 1-3 area, if not 8-year opening. But he'd be one I'd be watching. I've got a couple of really good young rookies this year as well. Who might be a season away, but we've got a couple of young guys from South Australia who have played really good premier cricket over the last couple of years. We've got Hayden Schiller, who's one who's just come out of the Australian under-19s team. A guy called Kane Halfpenny, who's a young opening bat as well, and Tom Brown. These guys are dominating club cricket. They've done really well in second-level cricket. So from the young point of view, we've got some depth. We're getting some depth and creating depth. And all these guys, although they're rookie contracted players at this stage, that with the amount of movement that's been happening and is happening at the moment, there potentially could be opportunity to open up over the next season or even the next few weeks.
1: Just the way of talking there, you've taken a lot from grade cricket. What's the standard of grade cricket? Is that sort of improved that you can do that and trust form that's coming out of grade cricket?
2: It's getting better. I still see a lot of improvement there. We've got the two-division system happening in Adelaide at the moment, which is, if you ask, depends who you ask. Some people really like it, some people don't. what I've liked about it, there's definitely, you still have your top tier, and you've probably got, you know, your five or six teams that are pretty dominant. The second division, you probably have one or two teams, three teams that drop up and down. We still want to get that a little bit stronger. What I've really liked about it, personally, is one thing that, again, another thing that sort of I jumped on board when I sort of took over the job is playing games under pressure. And a lot of those games that are played, whether it's Division 1 or Division 2, you're either playing to win the comp, so you're under, you know, games are a lot on each game, or you're playing to stay in Division 1 and not get demoted and relegated. So a lot of the games, most of the season, probably, you know, if not middle, back end of the season, there's always something on the game that you're playing the game under pressure to win so you don't get relegated, or you're playing in Division 2 to go up. So there's always something on the game, and I think that's really helped as well with the standard of cricket. So, as I said, it's getting better. It's gotten better, I believe. But I still see there's still some improvement there. But, you know, we're trying to get the best guys, as we all are in each state, trying to get the best competition possible to get guys ready to come up into the second 11 and then obviously into the Sheffield Shield team or the domestic team to play, you know, what is a pretty good standard cricket.
0: Ryan Harris is with us, coach of South Australia. They're in town ahead of tomorrow's One Day Cup opener against Western Australia. Ryan, I guess there's a bit of doubt around what these squads look like for every state because there's an Australia A trip to India, Australia's national sides in Zimbabwe, then off to South Africa. Broader question here, is it counterproductive to have an Australia A tour run head-to-head with the domestic competition? Does this weaken the domestic competition too much?
2: That's a really good question, Jacob. It's something that I have raised, and a number of coaches have raised around the timing of it. Look, bottom line is yes, it would be better to have that tour, I think, done earlier, in the winter or our winter, so we can have, you know, the best. Well, obviously under the Australian team, the most of our other players playing that aren't playing for Australia. So, I personally would love to see it done early, and I know I've spoken to other coaches around, and I don't want to speak for them, but, you know, the conversation around that was, yeah, let's try and get that done early. I raised that we had a coaches catch up in Brisbane 2 or 3 months ago. That was raised. And bottom line as well is, you know, sometimes scheduling has to be done when it is, and in India, wanted it around this time, and that's what we have to do. So we also understand that there is a scheduling aspect of this, but ultimately, yeah, we sort of made it known that we prefer it to be, you know, definitely earlier, so we can get, as I said, players that aren't over in the Australian team playing for us, so we can have the best, you know, best teams, you know, starting the season. In saying that, on the flip side, it does give an opportunity to showcase, to see what depth we do have in our squads. So, you know, that's also a positive as well. So, but there is ongoing discussion. Cricket Australia and Andrew McDonald and George Bailey, they're great. They've been open and honest around chats around that sort of stuff. And they obviously know and would like or are hearing us. But again, the scheduling sometimes is taken out of their hands.
1: All right, on a personal basis, with the coaching aspect, you're obviously just concentrating on the Shield and the One Day, no involvement, really, I think, with the T20. What's the aim for you from here? You know, is it just going along with that and you're enjoying that and the focus that you're doing there, or is there other things in mind?
2: Well, I think for now, I've got no end date on what I'm doing. Obviously, you know, winning off to a winning start, which has been a fantastic thing. I'm still a young coach. I've still got a lot to learn. So, I guess my ultimate goal is, I think I've said it before publicly, is that, you know, ultimately I coach the coach at the highest level. So, you know, it's like when I played, I played and strived to make the highest level. So, if I'm good enough and people think I'm good enough, then who knows? One day, yeah, coaching Australia, that's definitely a long term goal. I think I'm a little way off that at the moment. We've got some decent coaches there anyway. But I still, I'm striving to maybe do that one day and get to the highest level I can. But, you know, along the way, I love coaching. I love learning about coaching. I've had a number of different experiences today. You know, looking at how the coaches do it, and obviously football we do a lot of in Adelaide. I'm just trying to learn as much as I can. And I've got a general manager in Adelaide, Simon Insler, who's always looking out and pushing me into, you know, personal development opportunities. So I guess that's it for me. But ultimately now, my focus is South Australia. I said, I want long-term success. I want to make sure that when I do leave here, I want to make sure when I do leave South Australia, whenever that is, that it's in a good place and not because we're back down the bottom. So that's my long-term goal. As I said, I love what I'm doing. I love the opportunity that South Australia gives me, and I'm thoroughly enjoying that. I've got a great group of players behind me, and I've got a great organisation I work for.
1: Not doing the 2020, so you're just doing the Shield and the other one. What would you prefer? Would you like to have control of all that, or do you think that just doing what you're doing is sort of one of the steps for you, your development later on? Would you like, and is it better for the state to have two different coaches in that regard?
2: I would like to do it, to be honest. I went for that role when I left the whole role, when it was sort of undecided what was happening. Obviously, Tim Payne's doing that now and building nicely for the BBL, upcoming BBL. But I think ultimately, I would like to do T20. I still feel as though I've got a lot to learn in T20 as well. So I played a little bit of T20. I haven't coached around a lot of it. I've been in and out the last couple of years. But yeah, still very interested in doing that. I think that's the next step. I'd probably never say never. I probably don't want to head down the franchise coach sort of way, but again, you never know. Things go south pretty quickly here. That might be the only option to keep coaching, and that's what happens. But I think ultimately is one coach. I guess the jury's out on that at the moment. I think some states have gone the other way with two, others have kept the same coach. I would like to do it all. I applied for that. Probably at the time being a young coach, it was probably a good idea not to do it, as I've spoken to my manager around that. But as time's gone on, I think there's definitely interest in wanting to do that. Now, as I said, Tim Payne's there at the moment and doing a good job and hopefully does well this year with the Strikers, and that's something I'll support. And who knows when that'll be, but it's something definitely I'll look at going forward.
3: Yeah, I'm sure there'll be an opportunity in future. Ryan, I think I'm right in all these chats we've had over the years. Are you an Adelaide Crows and South Sydney Rabbitohs supporter? It was a pretty rough weekend for you last weekend, if that's the case.
2: Yeah, thanks for bringing that up, too. That was a horrible weekend. This weekend we got whacked in both games, unfortunately. So not good enough for Crows. And South was a bit of a surprise. I thought we had that one covered, but we didn't.
3: That's professional sport, unfortunately, as you well know. Lastly, South Africa, I mentioned it pops up on social media all the time. Australia's there at the moment preparing for a series. How often do you get sent the clips of that famous test at Cape Town, Ryan, where your knee had given up on you and you had to try and summon that inner belief to bowl your team to victory?
2: Yeah, to be honest, I actually did an interview on that yesterday with Cricket Info, and a couple of those videos, I think they had four people send it to me. Must have been early in the week or late last week. I hadn't seen it for a while, to be honest. So, and I'm probably not one to sit and watch too much of my own vision, but I did watch that, and it brought back some great memories. I actually sat and watched with my kids who hadn't seen that either, who are 11 and 10, and they were asking some questions. They'd never seen Dad do that.

0: did. But the relief and, you know, winning in against England, obviously 5-0, then winning in South Africa, which is what we set out from the start to do. It was a massive relief from a team and squad point of view as well. So, yeah, brought back some great memories. So don't miss the pain that we're all going through, or I was going through. But, yeah, obviously a great thing to relive. And hopefully the boys can, play well over there coming up. Obviously one day, I think, first, and then into the test series.
1: Yeah, fantastic memories, and I remember as a younger man staying up to watch that late into the night, and yeah, famous win for Australia, and hopefully they can replicate that series result, and then we don't have to talk about 2018 and the events that happened there. Ryan, good luck tomorrow. Nice to hear the forecast is improving, and let's hope it's a great contest. Two great states, WA South Australia at the Wacker Ground. We'll look forward to being there to see it.
0: Thanks, guys, and nice to chat to you. Cheers.
1: Ryan Harris, South Australian coach, with us here on Sports Breakfast. We're live at Bethesda Healthcare, excellence in sports medicine surgery. We need to get to a break because our next guest is standing by. We're going to introduce him in a moment. His name is Dr. Jeff Ecker. His specialty is wrists. In particular, wrists, arm, hand. So we'll certainly chat to Jeff about that in a moment here on Sports Breakfast. Also, still plenty to look forward to, and your calls as well. 9418-7700. Text as well, 0429-913-913. We're back with Dr. Jeff Ecker after the break.

0: fantastic to have your company this morning. We're live at Bethesda Healthcare here in Claremont, and a bit like Dr. Ben Hewitt, who was with us a little bit earlier. Dr. Jeff Ecker, he has his back turned. Yeah, he doesn't know this, but I'm going to tell him. You've got a crowd, Jeff, behind you, who've come to listen to your radio interview. I don't know if this is the first time you've been on air, but welcome to you. Thanks for being part of the coverage this morning.
1: Thank you, and it is the first time I've been on air.
0: So these lovely work colleagues of yours have gathered. It's nice to be operating in front of a, well, not literally operating, but operating on radio anyway, in front of a crowd.
1: Yes, it is.
0: Hey, Jeff, your specialty is wrist and hand surgery, trained in orthopedics, plastics, microsurgery, hand and wrist surgery, director of the Hand and Upper Limb Centre here at Bethesda, and widely seen, now that you can confirm this, I'm sure, as the best surgeon in this specialty in WA. How long have you been in your vocation?
1: Oh, God, I hate that. Thank you for putting me on the spot. I've been doing this, well, basically ever since I finished medical school. We have a research institute. We're one of the few places in the world where we record almost everything. We have 30 terabytes of video. We document before, after. It's all about diagnosis, but more than that, having an accurate database so we can continually learn, and we audit our outcomes. So that means we don't function on dogma. We're always challenging what is dogma, what is accepted, and working our best to improve. So we're never happy.
2: We've seen and we've spoken to Ben and Peter, and the main thing now about ACL injuries, and they're the ones we think about in sport, but what about the wrist injuries that we see, and is it something that has been increasing?
1: Oh, look, wrist has exploded exponentially, and it's actually a specialty in its own right now. And, you know, if there's one message I could give, because what's our audience? Is it mainly sports physicians, sportsmen's coaches, and that sort of stuff? Well, the way I believe we should be working is we should be preventing problems before they need complex surgery. And the big message I would say is that anybody that has a wrist sprain, a minor injury, should be seen for a diagnosis.
2: So you're saying that people, you know, you fall on your wrist and it's sore, so we ice it and then just leave it. You know, we don't really have that. So what's wrong? What do we need to do there?
1: Well, there's never anything wrong with anything. There's a lack of perception and there's a lack of understanding what that means, because the wrist doesn't give you the message like an ACL does. When you tear your ACL, every time you take a step, you fall down. The wrist is different. It doesn't give you the pain. It might give you a couple of hours of pain, and then later, months later, you can't play. The wrist is unstable, it's painful, and you've got a big problem to solve, whereas it was so simple right at the beginning. And the other way it turns up is, you know, when you're a kid and you're playing, and then you guys, I mean, you're just approaching middle age, you know, and maybe not the
0: general. Well, thank you. Wayne's just about fallen over.
1: Well, anyway, the guts of it is you lean over on your wrist and it is totally destroyed. You look at it, it's arthritic, and you say, how did this happen? So the message there is wrist sprain is more than pain. If you've got wrist sprains, particularly the young kids playing,

0: You know, high impact falls, they get fractures and we can, or ligament injuries that we can fix straight away with a much better outcome. But if we miss them, we're looking at complex surgery. Like, you know, 10 years ago, I was taking a piece of bone from the femur on its own artery, microvascularly, you know, putting into the bones to save them. Now we can do it with a 1.9 millimeter diameter arthroscope. I'm not cutting the ligament, it's not damaging it. But my feeling is, even though we're getting extraordinarily good results compared to the past, they're never normal. And the key that I'd leave with all the coaches out there, all the parents out there that are listening, if somebody's got a wrist sprain, you need a diagnosis. And the diagnosis can be really difficult because you look at the wrist, there's not much there. The key is how to examine it. Unless you can examine a wrist properly, you miss it. Then you do an X-ray, you do a CT, you do an MRI scan, it's normal, wrong, it misses it.
1: Okay.
2: Okay, so I suppose it, then are doctors and, you know, GPs and that more aware of that sort of thing?
0: No, it's exploding. It's exploding. And the thing is, that's a very, very good question. When you look at the medical school syllabus, I think they get a very little time on how to examine a wrist, okay? It's just a very small fragment. And in the overall context of their education, that's reasonable. It's massive, okay? But for the individual, it's a really big thing. And hopefully we can change that perception over time. They're very, very skilled GPs out there that can pick it. But if they haven't been taught and they're not aware of it, particularly the coaches.
1: The coaches just want their player out there playing. So they need to understand. They need to be educated, Jeff, with the kind of information. How much of a wrist injury is degenerative, or the ailments you treat, and how much of them are just collision contact?
0: I treat them for everything, from acute trauma, fractures, right through to the end. Okay?
1: Yep.
0: But the question is, there's a tension with coaches and professional athletes. I mean, these are essential players in a team, and there's a tremendous pressure on getting them back to playing, sometimes before they're ready. Sometimes it's for the benefit of the team, but later on in their life it's not going to be the best. And that's the tension in being a professional athlete. And there's a tension with the coaches as well, and it goes right from the kids down at the bottom to the really elite athletes.
2: You mentioned that the wrist injuries have gone through the roof. You sort of mentioned that at the beginning, that it's gone. Are there certain sports that
0: the wrist injuries have not gone through the roof?
2: Right.
0: They're still there, but our knowledge has gone through the roof. It's exponential.
1: Okay.
0: And it's a wonderful place to be, where you can ask questions and continue to learn. Now, the question is, which sports?
1: Yep.
0: High energy ball sports in particular. When I started my practice, it was nearly all young adolescent boys. Now it's the same. It's the girls and the boys that come in because they're paying the same intensity. So high energy ball sports, soccer goalies, footballers, skateboarders, bike riders.
2: So it's across the board.
0: It's to anything high. But the thing is, if you've got gross swelling and you can't move it, that's a major injury. That's really easy. But the ones that are missed are the ones that are wrist sprained. She'll be right. She'll be right, mate. Get on. You'll be okay. A couple of days later, they forget it.
1: Yeah.
0: And then this thing has been injured, and then it continues to fall apart. And it's such a simple thing to avoid. The surgery we do now, he says, it is exponential.
1: Mm-hmm.
0: We can do things where we had to cut the wrist open it all up. Now, it's all through 1.9 scopes. We don't cut the ligaments. We don't denervate it. Our therapy is absolutely superb. The therapy is just as important after the surgery, but the key here is to avoid that. The key is to avoid keeping us working on that kind of injury. Prevention's worth everything.
1: Dr. Jeff Eckers with us. This is a personal question, because when I saw that we're chatting to a wrist expert today, I broke my left wrist when I was 14. Mm. And at the time, I was expecting a plate to be put. I broke both bones in my left arm. And the word from the doctor originally was there'd be a plate put in my arm and it would heal. In the end, when I went in for the surgery, they re-broke the bone and reset the bone, and I was out of the cast within 6 weeks. Can you talk us through what you're weighing up with a
0: did
1: wrist
0: they,
1: break?
0: Did they put a plate and a screw in?
1: No plate,
0: where
1: no
0: was
1: screw.
0: The fracture in your arm?
1: It's about, sorry for our listeners, they
2: you're
1: can't
2: getting,
1: see where I'm pointing.
2: You're getting charged for this. You know?
1: Well, yeah, this is an actual consultation.
0: Is your wrist okay now?
1: Yes, absolutely. I was 14, so a long time
0: I would love to examine your wrist, because people are resilient. they often come into me and say there's nothing wrong, and they twist their wrist and they jump off the seat because they're resilient.
1: Yep.
0: Your age at 14 is you're a man boy, and you've got to be very, very careful. And the forearm, particularly in the shaft, is intriguing. If you look at Leonardo da Vinci's drawings, this guy was off the Richter scale. He knew when it was parallel, when you pronated across, the radius shortened. He was all over it. And the importance of that is if you've got a radius shaft and an ulnar shaft injury in a 14-year-old, and it's not perfectly aligned, I put a plate and screws on it, drop of a hat.
1: Well, it was a pretty clean break. The doctor said it was the worst break he'd seen for someone of my age.
0: I'm looking at you. I need to get to your wrist. I'll sit you down. I'll examine you, and I'll work out if it's okay.
1: How much is this going to cost me?
0: Nothing.
1: Medical.
0: The thing about it is it emphasises the point that you're telling me you're okay, and you're okay.
1: Yep.
0: But for me, the most important thing is examining your wrist and feeling it and seeing what's going on. Yeah. And then I can give you that answer. But the man boy, if you get a 6-year-old, you can fix it and the body will correct. In most cases, not all. But when you're in that adolescent age, when you only got one or two more years left, you can be left with a permanent problem. And it may show up when you're older, okay?
1: Okay.
0: But right now, your options are to live with it. You're not asymptomatic. If you had a problem now, what we would do is we'd take a picture of the other wrist in a CT, invert the image, put it on that one, work out exactly where it's wrong, put computer-generated guides on, cut it, and put a plate and screws on it. It's one of the few things where we still operate in open, because you can't fix it any other way. It's too complex.
1: Yep.
0: So you may well be right. You may be fine. But not till I examine your wrist and find out what's going on.
1: No. Well, okay. Well, when I walk out the door, I'll book an appointment and we'll get to the bottom of it. I did have some minor pain and discomfort after the, you know, for a good month or two afterwards, but I reckon the range and everything's back. It's 19 years ago, Jeff. Unfortunately, 2007's a long time ago now.
0: I'll have a go at you later. But this is exactly the point. And the other thing is you only operate if it's better than what you've got, because there's a risk-benefit ratio with any intervention. So if you're going to do just as well without surgery, with therapy or splinting, and a lot of the things that people forget with the wrist is you've got to reconnect the brain to the wrist.
1: Mm.
0: It's all about balance and coordination. It's like your core, and that requires really good therapy, specialized therapy, because I can't tell you to balance your wrist. It's like standing up off a chair. Mm. You have to trick your brain and your neuroplasticity. So as you can hear, it's a very interesting area.
2: What I can hear is the passion about it. It's just amazing, that part of it. Now, we're a sports station, but have you been involved in sports? What's your background with sport, and have you got any followings here?
0: I just treat everybody, anybody that walks in the door, okay? And I treat them as a person. I do my very best to the best I can for them. But that tension about sport, having an elite athlete there with a physiotherapist there and a coach there and the pressure
1: wanting
0: on
1: the player to come out and play.
0: It's a bit like, you know, when you're treating people from the defence, like in the American Navy or Air Force, when they carve them in off a ship in the middle of the night in the howling wind, man, they just want them fixed and go.
1: Play any sport growing up in your childhood?
0: Yeah, I did.
1: What sport in particular?
0: Do you really want to know about
1: it? Of course we do. We're a sports station. We love to tell our listeners what our guests have achieved in their own lives.
0: I played A-grade hockey, and I enjoyed that, but I water skied competitively for Australia.
1: Wow. There we go. Is that a sport that gets enough traction, do you think?
0: Well, I don't know, but it got lots of traction for me because that's all I did. I lived and nothing else till I got
2: to uni. Barefoot and all that?
0: I was barefooting when I was about 7, but I was competitive slam, trick and jump.
1: Oh.
0: And the junior boy record that I held stood for 30 years.
1: The boss is here now. It must mean it's time for you to go to work, I think.
0: Well, that's good.
1: I know. Jeff, it's been a pleasure.
0: There's a man that knows about football.
1: Absolutely,
0: and sport.
1: He does.
0: I think you want to get into...
1: Well, I've spoken to Neil already this morning. He's the man who's made this broadcast possible. Yeah. But, Jeff, lovely to meet you, and thanks for teaching us a little bit.
0: One message. Wrist sprain is not pain. Get a diagnosis. Prevent the major injuries.
1: Good advice.
2: Good.
1: Jeff, nice to meet you.
2: Thanks for joining us.
1: Dr. Jeff Ecker with us here, a hand and wrist specialist, one of the best in his field, joining us here this morning. And he had a little audience as well. There's been no work done in the wrist and hand area in the last half hour. They've all been here. Now they're going to get up and leave. But nice to meet Jeff and learn a bit more.
2: But there's a good message there, Bud, isn't it? Because, you know, we talk about all these major injuries and that, but when we do a wrist or you're just spraying it a little bit, you know, we sort of overlook it.
1: Yeah.
2: But it's the long term that it becomes the issue, doesn't it? So,
1: Jeff's bought back a Tim Tam. You can have that, not me. We need to clear a break because our final guest is coming up on the other side. This is Sports Breakfast. We're live at Bethesda Healthcare. We're still overlooking the beautiful Swan River. Claremont Yacht Club, I'm told, is down below us. So it's a beautiful view today, and we're back on the other side of this. Great to speak to some experts in their field. Dr. Jeff Ecker, Dr. Ben Hewitt, Dr. Peter D'Alessandro. And thanks to Dr. Neil Fong as well for having us here today. Damien Steele about to join us. Western Force assistant coach for in the midst of the Super Rugby AU season. A win with seconds to spare. In fact, we needed a bit of extra time to decide the result in that game last week. So Damien Steele about to join us. The big story of the morning is Toby Green has chosen Geelong. So he will leave the Giants, one of their inaugural players, captain. He's decided to head to Geelong to join great teammate at the Giants previously and good friend Jeremy Cameron. So that is one of the big stories of the morning. But Damien Steele's with us now, Western Force assistant coach. Let's chat as the Super Rugby AU season continues. Damien, thanks for joining us again.
3: No worries, thanks for having me.
2: All right, mate, that's good.
1: How do you reflect on last week, Damien? I mean, this is a new opportunity for you, and it's a thoroughly deserved one with all the work you've done with some of the players coming through the academy there at the Force. But how did you find last week? It was it would have had the heart racing there towards the end, I'd imagine.
3: Yeah, it was an interesting game. It was a little bit of a roller coaster, that's for sure. Look, we were really happy with our prep, and then we started well, and then just found ourselves on the back foot for a little bit of discipline and some exiting, and then. A couple of tries went against the run of play, a long-range try from one of their wingers, and then an intercept early in the second half. So we found ourselves down a fair bit, but to be honest, we never really felt out of it. The guys, we were stoked with the effort of our guys, and I think we were down by 16 or so towards the end, but we weren't too stressed, and then we were able to just keep chipping away, and then, I was really stoked with the end result there, got the penalty and the boys backed themselves, went for the maul, and then got the try. And Harry McLaughlin Phillips, who'd only been with us for a week, got the opportunity to kick a winning goal against his former team. So it was there was lots of good memories to come out of it.
1: That's a good way to endear yourself. You've been at the club for a week. If you can score the winning points in a Super Rugby AU game, Damien, that's a nice way to endear yourself.
3: Yeah, absolutely. Is that a big week, HMP? Because then he's gone and been selected in the Wallaby squad for this week as well. So, he's had a good couple of weeks since he's moved to Perth, old Harry.
1: Well, let's hope it's the start of a long and enjoyable period and a Wallabies call-up as well. Standard of the game, I mean, we're out of Super Rugby season proper and we know there's a lot of players in Wallaby squads and whatnot. So what do you make of the squad and the performance with, a few players out of season, so to speak?
3: Yeah, I think it's probably like all the teams are in the same position. You got some hardened professionals out there, and then you got some guys who are probably competing at that level for the first time. So, in terms of the intent, the physicality, and that was really there, both sides. There was some errors there and some opportunities missed just through a lack of cohesion amongst the teams. But certainly, both teams. Like the weather was really good there in Brisbane, so both teams had a pretty good crack at it. I thought the quality was good, but the other game the day after was also similar. And then this week, all the teams now we know where we're all at. Each team's got a couple of players back, so I think the increase there'll be a quality increase from last week to this week, no doubt.
2: So what's the ins this week for the Force?
3: We've got a few big ins for us this week. So Tom Robertson comes back in at prop. Mr. Nali Eponisa will also play from the bench. And then Nick Champion de Krepney, he'll start at six for us. And then Curly Bill will start. He'll cover Harry McLaughlin Phillips, who's out. And then James O'Connor will come onto the bench for us. So, fair bit of quality and experience we've been able to add to our match day squad for this week.
1: Damien, we mentioned Kurtley Beale last week, and great to have someone of his calibre and experience, and you mentioned you used him off the bench last week, and he'll start this time and cover some absences, but it must just be for you as a coach fantastic to have someone like Kurtley around the traps. What sort of conditions did over his career?
3: Yeah, he was awesome last week, KB. He came on and made a real difference. He had a couple of really big effort plays where he saved a try and then was down the other end to 2 minutes later in a long range try of ours. So he's fit. He's really firing. He's raring to go. And then the arrival of James, they're close mates. And then you know they're really feeding off each other. So yeah, it's been really awesome to work with. To work with those guys and the rapport they have with all the playing group and just the support they give to the younger guys around the squad has been awesome for our young guys and it's increased the quality of training. So yeah, KB and Rabs have been fantastic to work with over the past few weeks. Yep.
2: How do you use O'Connor off the bench? Is it does he have much game time? Is he unrestricted or you know how is he used?
3: Yeah, we'll see how it plays out, but he'll likely slot in at 10 or 12 in either half time or second half, depending on the flow of the game. You know, he'd be capable to go, you know, 40, 50, 60 if we needed him to. But given it is his first full game back in a little while, we'll look to use him off the bench and whether that's there's a couple of options there where we could push Zach out to a wing. Boston to 13, KB to 12, and James to 10 would be a potential option. James in at 12 is an option, or just a straight swap for KB. So we'll just see the flow of the game. But, we've got a few options there, but likely see James in at fly half or inside centre.
1: Damien Steele's with us. We're chatting the Western Force Super Rugby AU, a thrilling win over the Reds last weekend. They're at home at North Coast Sharks Rugby League Club at Butler. It's free entry. Players will sign autographs with free posters after the game. It's this Sunday at 1:30 p.m. I'm interested that there is a real suburban feel to a lot of these games. Damien, you're not playing at the major venues you do during the Super Rugby season for the most part. How do you feel about that? I mean, it's great for some of these players. A lot of them have come through these kind of clubs and are now able to go back there and represent the Force and some of the other Super Rugby Australian teams. How do you feel about some of the venues that have been used?
3: Yeah, I think it's great. Like the clubs, that are, you know, Clubland is the heartbeat of rugby and it's great for the community. It's also good for the players who do spend a lot of time around stadiums and that. It's also good for them to get out to a suburban ground. We're really excited. I haven't been up to the ground there before and had a game up there. But I think it'll be great for the community up there. And you know, there's a lot of really avid rugby supporters in the north of the city. And you know, hopefully the guys from down south will travel as well. But no, I think it's a really good initiative to get out and about into some of the different areas and also just give these clubs an opportunity for some, you know, some exposure and to make a few dollars over the bar and out of the food. So yeah, I think it's a great concept.
1: Yeah, great community feel to it as well. Only a couple of weeks away from a Wallabies test in Perth too, so it's a pretty exciting time to be involved in the sport of rugby here in Western Australia, Damien, in particular with that looming Wallabies test as well.
3: Yeah, it's great, and that's definitely for the guys who are our established Super Rugby players, the lure of that Wallabies jersey and then there's also an Australia A tour in October. Has just put a real competitive edge on what they're bringing to this campaign as well. I think it's great. Like the Springboks game next Sunday will be fantastic. A little bit of a shame we're actually playing in Sydney on the against the Waratahs that day, but it'll be a fantastic turnout. I think a couple of years ago when South Africa were here, there's 50,000-60,000 people roll into Optus. So yeah, I think it's a great time to be involved in it, and a year out from the World Cup. So hopefully, the next week will be a really good event for the Wallabies against the Springboks as well.
1: And I know this is counterproductive to what we're just talking about with the use of some of the regional or the local venues for these matches, Damien. But it was a missed opportunity to play a doubleheader. To maybe play as a precursor to that Wallabies test.
3: I would agree. A little bit of a shame. Bit of a scheduling scenario there that a little bit out of our control ultimately. And little bit disappointing for our guys to not be able to be in the city and be part of something like that. But hopefully, hopefully something like that can be avoided in the future.
1: Well, hopefully there's a good crowd that turns out on the weekend at Butler. Just before we let you go, Damien, and thanks for your time, the Super Rugby fixtures were announced during the week, and it seems pretty similar to this year where you do your travelling in blocks as a team. Was the feedback positive around that this year as a club, the fact that you played your games on the road in blocks and you didn't spend as much time at airports?
3: Yeah, certainly this year was an improvement, a big improvement from the previous year. I think we probably feel the year ahead is probably not as kind as the 2027 draw. It was sort of done in more around 3-week blocks some of the times this year, and it is a little bit shorter in the blocks, but that's just something for especially our medical and S&C staff to factor in, and it's part of it. So our guys are excited by the draw. It's awesome to be able to start the season with two home games, and it will be definitely round two. There'll be an opportunity for a double header there. Our next gen team will play as a curtain raiser to the Brumbies, so that'll be a really big day at HBF. Few Friday night games as well, which haven't had one for a few years. So there's a lot of excitement around the draw, and then to be included this year into the Super Round in Christchurch as well. There's a couple of little niggle things around travel. That's part of what we've got to do. But overall, really excited to know what the draw is, and the guys are working hard to set it up and rip into it.
1: Well, Damien, the Super Rugby AU competition now, your immediate focus, but we look forward to Super Rugby again in 2027. And now that we have the fixtures, jump on the Western Force website and register your interest to become a Western Force member for next year. Damien, good luck on Sunday, and thanks for your time on the show again this morning.
3: Thanks a lot. Really appreciate it. Cheers.
1: Damien Steele joining us here on Sports Breakfast. He's the coach of this Force side. Simon Cron's take your back seat at this time of year. And yeah, a couple of very handy inclusions there. Wayne's already looking at the Tim Tams. I have enough Tim Tams, I reckon, Wayne. I think you can have both. Mm-hmm. I think I've had enough of those over the last few weeks. But yes, Sunday, Western Force ACT Brumbies, 1:30 p.m. at North Coast Sharks, RUFC in Butler. It's free entry. If you can't make it, it's on Stansport and rugby.com.au. Tom Robertson, Nick Champion, De Krepney, James O'Connor on the bench. So some big names out there. If you make the trip, it'll be worth it.
2: Yeah, there are some big names. Well, the three coming in are all Wallabies.
1: Yes.
2: Curtly
1: Beale going to start.
2: Yeah. No, get out there and have a look. A
1: couple off the text before we go. Boys, I don't really subscribe to the theory that today's footballers are running further than past footballers. Guys like Wiley and Featherby were recorded to run around 20 kilometres per game, more of a grind running, and remember, no rotations. Suggests they're going faster, but they're certainly not running more or further. So that's an interesting observation off the text.
2: Yeah, yeah. A lot of that was guesswork of how far they were running.
1: It's true. There were no GPSs in the 70s.
2: At least they know now exactly what's happening. So that's where the comparison's coming, I suppose.
1: The wrist specialist doctor who's never been on air before is a radio natural. Great work. Passion came through, didn't it, from Dr.
2: Absolutely.
1: Jeff Ecker?
2: Absolutely. Yeah, yeah, yeah. Yeah,
1: I think he's actually he's going to wave me over on the way out. He wants to have a look at my left wrist, so we better hurry up and get out of here.
2: You sort of got yourself in there.
1: I did. Well, I wanted some information, Wayne, because at the time I couldn't understand why they rebroke. There isn't now, but they rebroke the bone when I was 14 rather than put a plate in, and
2: looks a lot stronger than your right one.
1: What are you trying to suggest?
2: I'm not sure.
1: Might be time to go on that note. Thanks to the team here at Bethesda. It's been fantastic. Thanks to Anna, who's done a lot of the heavy lifting to make sure everything's been well organised. I'll tell you, the handball drill went off. Thanks to the staff here who've put up with us chatting very loudly in the background of some of their conversations. So thanks to the team. Thanks to the cafe staff as well for the tea and coffee a bit earlier on. And yeah, big thank you to Dr. Neil Fong for his donation to the Sport FM Radiothon and for setting up this morning's event.
2: I might go for a walk along the river.
1: I might jump in one of those boats.
2: Delightful, isn't it?
1: Certainly is.
2: Have a good day.
1: Thanks to Matt back in the studio. We had a few little technical dramas that we managed through, so thanks to Matt for doing his best work back there in the studio for keeping us on air. That wraps up our show. Now, tomorrow we're back in the studio. There is no Cully's OB this year. Mike does send his regards. He's a Claremont man. He's also a Dockers man, so he's got a big week or so ahead. And we'll sink our teeth into the Waffle Grand Final tomorrow, eh?
2: Yeah, I'm looking forward to one of those party pies.
1: We could still go down there.
2: Yeah, I could.
1: You're going down there to meet your daughter now, aren't you?
2: I'm dropping going to Fremantle, but, yeah, not into the city.
1: OK. Well, next time Wayne's down there, he'll head to Cully's, and so will we very soon. But tomorrow we're back in the Sport FM studio for Sports Breakfast. Thanks for your company. The Sports Connection's up next. 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
1: The Wacker will be hosting a couple of One Day Cup matches. West Australia's new season begins. They start Friday with a game against South Australia, and Sunday they play Tasmania, and a man will be involved is Joel Curtis, reigning One Day Player of the Year for WA, wicketkeeper batsman. He joins us here on Sports Breakfast. Morning, Joel.
8: Morning, guys. Thanks for having me on.
1: Pleasure. Now, before we chat cricket and your season ahead, which we hope goes well, you're a Dockers man. I saw you at a game earlier on in the year watching your beloved Freo. How are you feeling about Friday night and the Dockers' chances of getting to a grand final?
8: Yeah, it's very exciting. I think, I won't be able to go to the game on Friday, but I'm sure, everyone that goes, and I think everyone will be very keen for them to get in the grand final and hopefully get the win. It's a great opportunity for them.
2: There might be a bit of rain around on Friday, so you're going to hope it's between 6 and 8 or around that time, I would have thought.
8: Yeah, I think our physio, Gus, he's a Sydney Swans fan, so I'm sure he'll find a way to feed the score to us. But, I'm sure it'll be a good game.
1: Yeah, focus on a new domestic season of cricket. Joel, how have you used the winter? The new indoor facilities at the Wacker, which have probably helped. How have you spent the last few months honing your game?
8: Yeah, it's been really great having the new indoor centre. We've been working hard in there. We started May 18th, so been going for a few months now. And, I was able to get across to the Global Super League over in Guyana, which was a great experience to play. We had four games over there, T20, so that and a lot of technical work and the last month we've been able to play some practice games and quite a bit of training on turf as well, which has been really helpful.
1: Just on the GSL Global Super League, Wayne and I watched a game here in the studio. It was the game you won against a Guyana team that ended up winning the tournament. Very slow, low pitches, not a lot of bounce. For you as a batter, that's tough, but also as a keeper, that's particularly challenging because you're keeping up to a lot of spin. How did you find that, both keeping and batting in those conditions?
8: Yeah, it was quite challenging. I guess as soon as we got over there, sort of... the pitches sort of only allowed you to score in certain areas, so which were very different to obviously our Australian wickets. They were obviously quite low and were spinning a lot. It was quite challenging, but I think, being able to adjust as batters and, for my wicket keeping as well was quite challenging. Trust in your training that you've done leading up to it and For wicket keeping, it was, you know, staying low was obviously very important on those wickets. And then batting, it was, you know, trying to play with a straight bat as much as you could. But in T20 cricket, that can obviously be tough as well.
2: Friday night, it might be a little bit of a new-look team. I mean, see, Aaron Hardy's probably out as well. And I suppose that's a lot because of the success of WA over the last few years. There's been a terrific number of representatives in at international level. But, yeah, a new-look team, and it must be a bit of a different vibe down there as well with Bo coaching. How have you found it all?
8: Yeah, it's been amazing. Cass stepping in as head coach, and we all have really good relationships with him already, as he was, you know, the batting coach before. So, it's been, a lot of fun, and, really enjoyed the pre-season so far. And I think, with Hard stepping in as Shield captain from Whitey, I think, it's a really good chance to, I guess, move into the season now, and everyone's really looking forward to, getting started and seeing what we can do.
7: Hey, last year, Joel, the very first game of last season, you broke through for your one-day maiden, one-day 100 up there in Brisbane against Queensland, and it set you on the path to having a really good white ball season. How significant was that knock 12 months ago to build your confidence in the shorter form of the game?
8: Yeah, it was massive. I think that pre-season before, I was able to get a few runs in the pre-season games, and that gave me good belief. And, V was able to give me the opportunity up the top of the order. And I think, being able to sort of get that first 100 really just gave me the belief to just keep playing that way. And, I found a good balance and a nice role up the top of the order there. So, hopefully I can keep building on that this season and, hopefully win a few more games for WA.
2: Joel, with all the opportunities that are being created, you know, because of international representation by players, and that, who are a couple of the players we need to keep an eye out for this year?
8: Yeah, I think his name's been around a bit this pre-season, but Will Malachek, he's been really awesome to see in some of the pre-season games. Natural cricketer. I'd say, he's very similar to Cooper Connolly in the way he bats. It's been awesome to see him. And I think, Marley Beardman as well. He's obviously been around a bit already for Australia, but, seeing the way he bowls and facing him, I think he's going to be doing a lot more at that next level. So, I think it's really exciting to see those guys come through.
7: Voice of Joel Curtis, who's with us, WA wicketkeeper batsman. One Day Cup starts Friday against South Australia and then back a couple of days later to play Tasmania. A lot of interest around the season of cricket ahead and a lot of change around, Joel. But and Wayne asked the question there about the vibe with Bo Casson coming in. A few of the senior guys have really driven the standards, I'm sure, over recent years. Is there sort of a passing of the baton now to some of the next generation of guys, yourself included, coming through to really drive the standards of this group?
8: Yeah, for sure. I think it's we part of the pre-season and we instilled some new values for WA cricket, and I guess that was put together from the whole squad. So, you know, everyone involved, and I think everyone, I guess, buying into those new values, which we all are. I think it sort of brings that whole squad mentality that, you know, whoever, you know, steps into the team or, you know, we can win a game for WA. And, I think it's been really good being able to do that. And I think for, us young guys, and it really, I guess, helps us sort of, you know the role we can play in the team as well. Definitely, for sure.
7: Now, Wayne mentioned a bit earlier, there's a bit of a past players, current players coming together, connection tonight, a players' tea on the cusp of the season, and Will's invited Wayne down, Will Malachek. You willing to tell us, are you invited, Joel, a past player or someone involved in WA cricket, and do you like the initiative?
8: Yeah, I think it's going to be a great night, sort of mingling with past players. I think, yeah, it's it's a really good initiative. I've invited fellow friend Jonathan Wells, so yeah, obviously WA past player, but yeah, looking forward to catching up with him and yeah, getting to mingle with other past players.
7: Is he still playing, Wellesy, or is he into coaching now? He's going to play till he's 50.
8: Yeah, it seems like it. Yeah, I think he's still playing this season, so yeah, he keeps saying it's his last year every year, but yeah, who knows when he's going to stop.
2: Have you been avoiding the nets a little bit? Now we seem to have all the bowlers fit at the moment, Morris and Paris and Haskett and all that sort of stuff. The attack's looking pretty good at the moment if they all stay fit.
8: Yeah, absolutely. Yeah, it's always not the nicest sometimes you get thrown to Lance's net, but it always makes you better. And yeah, I was hitting them right until I had to face Joel Paris in the nets the other day, and he bowled me about 10 balls, and I don't think I laid a bat on one. He was just swinging it too much. So, no, it's awesome to see him fit and raring to go. So, no, it's definitely a good challenge.
2: Joel, you didn't play with him a lot, I suppose. You have the last few years. In Matty Kelly, I mean, he's been injured and in and out of the side. Just a quick word on his influence on you and the team over the years.
8: Yeah, it was obviously a bit of a surprise and sad to see Kel sort of, yeah, hang up the boots. But, yeah, I think, yeah, for me personally, he just, yeah, instills what a WA cricketer is, and in terms of his character and, you know, how he goes about his cricket and how he goes about it off-field as well, which, yeah, I'm sure a lot of people know what he's like. So, yeah, I think that sort of rubs off on everyone around the group. Really being that sort of teammate first and putting the team first, you know, seeing that in games and off the field, I think really is a great leadership from him and rubs off on everyone. So, yeah, he was awesome to play with and, yeah, everyone was a bit sad to see him go.
7: Joel, with so many players unavailable on international or Australia A duty at the moment, and we mentioned your team, it's probably hard to prepare for your opposition, South Australia and Tassie, because there might be a few fresh faces in those squads as well. Do you just try and focus on your own side with the lack of knowledge maybe of a few of the guys in the opposition?
8: Yeah, I think so. I think sort of might have a rough idea of, yeah, who's coming across from the other teams. But, yeah, I think if we bring our best foot forward and, I guess, focus on what we can do and bring our strengths, I think, yeah, whoever comes across, I think that will put us in the best foot forward. So, yeah, I think that's all we can control at the moment, I think.
7: It's a bit like the first day of a grade cricket season, Joel, with rain forecast for the first game at the One Day Cup. It always seems to be the way in Perth, October, first Saturday it rains, and could be the same. It'd be disappointing, wouldn't it? You've done all this hard work, and if we get to Friday and there's either a no result or a rain-reduced game, it'd be a bit disappointing, wouldn't it, for all the hard work you've put in?
8: Yeah, obviously praying that the rain obviously comes in the morning or something and the ground staff can hopefully, yeah, do their best job. But I think yeah, hopefully we get on, but if not, I guess we got the game Sunday as well, so hopefully the wicket will be good for then. And but yeah, praying the rain stays away on Friday.
7: You've done a lot of one-on-one coaching with youngsters coming through the system, Joel, in work away from your own professional career. You're still trying to maintain that? Still try and do a little bit of that work that you've done over the last few years in mentoring some young cricketers?
8: Yeah, I did a little bit early on in the pre-season, but it gets a bit hard with sort of, yeah, the training schedule and leading into games and stuff. So, yeah, a lot less than I used to, but did a little bit, which I, yeah, still enjoy. Yeah, seeing young cricketers sort of learn and want to get better. So, yeah.
7: Well, that's something you'll have no doubt plenty of time to do in another 10, 15 years when your professional career comes to an end in the coaching space. Joel, good luck. It was a terrific one-day season for you personally last year, and hopefully there's more success for WA cricket around the corner. Thanks for joining us.
8: Yeah, cheers, guys. Thanks for having me.
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0: 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Our man inside the Fremantle Dockers is Corey Wagner.
1: And the long wait was over for Corey Wagner last Friday night. His first AFL final and one to tell to tell his kids about in future, but certainly his grandkids as well. What an outstanding game it was. Fremantle winners by 14 points. They progressed to the preliminary final and play the Sydney Swans for the right to progress to the grand final. Corey Wagner's with us, fresh off his maiden final at AFL level. Good morning, Corey.
2: Good morning, guys. How are you?
1: I can hear the cheerfulness in your voice. Was it everything you imagined Friday night, playing in that first final?
2: It was awesome. Everything I imagined, I didn't probably get caught up in the moment too much, but oh god, it was awesome. I had goosebumps. I was smiling here most of the night. So, and once that Wolfie time hit, I never had goosebumps in my life. So it was a special moment and a special win. One from one, I'll take that.
3: Yeah, I suppose the timing of it was interesting, just with a few minutes to go, and then I suppose it just continued for a bit. I just noticed that a lot of the crowd stayed there for a long time.
2: Yeah, especially after walking around the crowd, everyone sort of stuck around, and I think we've got to send a lot of credit to the fans because it's such a good home ground advantage there. I think even the Saturday and the Sunday after, when you're just walking around Freo and going for walks, and you see everyone with their hats and scarves and jumpers on, it was, it's just such a good buzz around town at the moment, and hopefully we do the fans proud because they've done us proud.
1: How do you see your game, Corey? I mean, equal game high, 8 tackles. It was a ferocious contest throughout. You found a bit of the ball playing out there on a wing. How did you find your own performance in the game?
2: I think just reliable, and I think that's all I got to do at the moment is just be a trusting teammate, reliable. I think during the week I said if I got a chance, I don't really care about disposals or impact. I just wanted to make sure I was enjoying my time there and organising and communicating. And I think that's why I'm in the team at the moment. And and just enjoying time out there and making people sort of feel energised and like they can trust themselves too. So it was. It was really special. I thought I did that, and I think get a chance to go against this week.
3: the role that you played. I mean, obviously, there was times where you were on Dempsey, and I mean, what was the specifics that you were there, or was it just I don't know? Was it like a team defence, and you've just got to understand and take different parts out of it at different times?
2: It is. I think that's the way we sort of play when we aren't getting torn out of roles, and if you get one sort of role, and you go past another, you sort of hand him over, and that's what Dempsey does. He's such a dangerous player. Oh my God, he can run. I was buggered there in the second quarter because he kept running forward, and I had to get to the stoppage, and I had to yell out to Neil Rasmus to come swap with me because I was too buggered to keep going. But he gets really deep forward, and you just hand him over to the backs, and sort of that synergy with the high backs and working together. You're not getting dragged out to, like you said, do too much work, and you got energy for offense. So, he's an incredible player, and God, he can run, and he's going to be a danger for the future.
3: You mentioned the fitness side of it. You've been out of the game a bit. You've had a couple of appeal, and that'd be a different thing. How did you cope with that part of it? And obviously, you would think, like a racehorse, you'd be better for the run.
2: Yeah, absolutely. I think I got, it's just a high intensity speed and running. It's definitely a lot more running than the waffle at a higher speed. So the S&C's looked after me. I was getting two rests every quarter, which was very helpful. But like I said, I'll be better for the run. And it's definitely a different intensity. And I think probably getting caught up in the moment and can probably add to that sort of fatigue. And I think the amount I could just stay calm and just be in the moment, and I think that also definitely helps in not getting too fatigued in those sort of situations.
1: I read an article, Corey, some quotes attributed to you, written by Eliza Riley, about the experience and having to wait so long, and I'm not sure if you're aware of the stat that you were the as far as AFL players, current longest between debut and playing in a final of the current crop. Does it make you appreciate it a lot more, the fact that you've had to wait this long into your career to get that chance, and the disappointment of last year where you would have played in a final if it wasn't for injury?
2: Yeah, I think you both told me this stat last year to make you feel better, but it does. It's it's definitely something to really remember and have in the back pocket that I can tell my kids that definitely I've played in an AFL final. And yeah, you cherish those moments. I think that's why I enjoyed it so much, because it's something that doesn't come around very often. It's very hard to do, to get these spots. You can sometimes be in a team the whole year, and injury pops up, and that chance is done, and you might not make a final for another couple of years. So, yeah, it's something I'm grateful for, and something grateful for the footy club. And yeah, I think I'm just enjoying every moment at the moment, and it's working its wonders.
1: We can talk a bit more about the game in a minute and Sydney coming up, but and now that you've won the game, you can maybe be honest about it. Was Ollie Dempsey's goal a goal? That brilliant volley in the goal square that was deemed a behind by the arc?
2: Yeah, I actually reckon it was touched by Jono's arm, to be honest. But yeah, so everyone's got their opinions, and yeah, I don't know. It would have been a nice goal if it was confirmed, but I reckon Jono did enough.
1: The goal umpire agreed with you because the on-field call was touched, but a lot of people feel like he was deprived goal of the year. Anyway, it doesn't matter because it goes in the scorebook officially as a behind. At the game, so six goals early. I mean, those first two goals from Shea in the first couple of minutes, the crowds are light, and then you just seem to flow from there, and the Cats made their comeback in the third term. But talk us through that start, Corey, and the focus from the group to start as well as you did.
2: Yeah, I think it was just a build-up of the whole week, and how probably the last week we didn't do anything of those sort of things, which was contest and pressure and the energy that the boys brought from the start. But that probably wasn't started on the game. The way we trained during the week and the intensity the boys trained at, the strength and just the combative nature we brought to training, it came out in our game at the start. And it flowed in from there. But Cats definitely brought it. But I think their growth throughout the whole year, the Cats did it to us in round one, and we sort of got spooked, and the boys didn't really want the moment there. And I think the language that came out late was just want the moment, want the ball. And I think that's where we've grown so much in a year to be able to do that.
3: Is it a focus to try and get the crowd on your side, or let's say when you go away to shut the crowd up early? Do you as players feel that, if you're able to do that?
2: Yeah, we definitely spoke about the way we play. We sort of don't need to get the crowd up, but the way we play when we're going, the crowd usually buzzes off that. And the week before, we sort of didn't get any buzz because we weren't doing those sort of big moments, big tackles, big rundowns. Yeah, I think the Moose was the only one that was getting the crowd going when he was running through the ball. And I think you can compare the way the boys were playing on Friday night, but they'll run through the ball, big tackles, but that got the crowd going, and it sort of looked after itself there.
3: One bloke that set a standard early, I mean, he's a role player, but unfortunately he's announced his retirement, it's Sam Swakowski in that first quarter, again, was one of those ones that really did sort of step up, wasn't it, about apply the pressure. And I mean, he sort of faded out in the second half, but all the stars were trying to do all that. Yeah, they were taking all the glory later on. But someone like him, I mean, he set an example early.
2: Yeah, and he's spoken about so highly at our club about those sort of moments. He doesn't have his 20 to 30 stats. He might have 10, but he always pops up in the really crucial moment. I feel like the first quarter was probably the most crucial moment of the game, and that's how he steps up. He's so reliable to his role. He's so clear with his role that allows him to play free and do those sort of big moments. And we speak so highly of Switter at the club because he sets the standard and those sort of things. And people got to know that's what you got to do to be part of this team. And it might not be your whole game, but it's a moment that's going to impact the game. And he always has those moments, and that's why we love him.
1: Corey Wagner with us, fresh off his first AFL final and preparing for the prelim final against the Swans. He joins us for station sponsor, the WA Electric Company. Before we move on to the Swans, you've played with some great ruckmen. Melbourne, you're Max Gorn, and North Melbourne, Todd Goldstein. But what Luke Jackson can do on a footy field is pretty special, and he lit up that game against the Cats. Do you even though you see him every day and you know what he can do, are you almost a bit shocked with what he was able to do late in that third quarter to inspire that comeback?
2: Yeah, it was awesome. I think once he kicked that first goal, he had this sort of look on his eyes. He was jumping around on his toes. I think I know when Dogger plays, he's always playing at his best is when he's getting it and spitting out of tackles and doing things that ruckman shouldn't do. And you sort of, you knew as soon as he kicked that first one, he was going to go on a bit of a rampage, and he set the tone in that third quarter. It was just awesome to watch. I was pretty much sitting on the wing just watching from the sideline. I'm one of the fans that really enjoyed just watching him. So, yeah, it's incredible if he can have a couple of those moments on the weekend. I'll go a long way for us to win. So,
3: We've talked about the start, you know, and some of the slow quarters you've had early and all that. How important is it, you know, when you've got a side like Sydney who's played a lot of footy on emotion over the last, you know, few weeks and that, they've had the break, you know, maybe, you know, how important is it to get the crowd out of it early or that you start well?
2: Yeah, I think it's huge, and especially in Sydney when they can, yeah, the crowd can get humming. And yeah, I think that's what the couple of teams haven't done when they've gone over there to play, and they've just sort of think it's going to happen for them, and yeah, and not sort of getting their face and sort of stop that side of things. I think finals are built on chaos and pressure and being able to deal with those things. So if we can bring that early, it definitely go a long way to, like you said, silencing the crowd and getting the momentum on our terms. And that's what we did on the weekend. And it's not just going to happen again. We're going to have to make it happen against those boys. They've still got such a good team on paper, and the boys that have gone out, but the boys that come in as a young, crucial role players that just want to get their fingers dirty. So, yeah, it's not going to be a rollover job. It's going to be on.
3: Has Paddy Vest got the pillows under his armpits these days? Pumping out the chest and all that.
2: Pumping his chest out. He's always got his pillows under his arm, his chest walking around. But he's a good man. I thought he played unreal on the weekend, but yeah, he copped it a bit from the week before. So yeah, he goes to show. He loves shutting people up, and yeah, he's very, very proud of the loss.
1: What about his genius walk into goal right at the end after Wolfie time, after getting the free kick? He burnt about 40 seconds off the clock to make sure of it.
2: I said, I didn't think he had that in yet. I think that's smart. So, no, it was actually very smart. I think, yeah, like you said, I think he cleaned about a minute or two off the clock, which was, yeah, just something really smart and something to probably what he's grown in over his years about, just having that composure and being able to have a cool head at times instead of just, yeah, going straight away, kicking the goal and giving them a chance. So,
3: It would be interesting, the AFL's response to that.
1: Won't
3: the
1: happen
3: umpires.
1: Again. Won't happen again.
3: That's what I don't think, because it was taking the piss a bit.
1: Yeah. The AFL's already said that next time we'll be called to play on. But it doesn't matter because he got away with it Friday night. Hey, the SCG, it's a very unique ground, and Fremantle's had a bit of experience. You've played there the last few years against the Swans. How different is the SCG to other venues in the AFL, and is it a factor Friday night?
2: No, I don't think. I think it's wider and smaller, which is probably something that will definitely suits us in the way we defend, and we'll just have to squeeze the ground a lot more because we know how quickly that Sydney want to play and have speed on the ball. So there'll be a few little adjustments around that where we have to sort of squeeze the ground and, yeah, make them either chip it around or go along. So, yeah, there's little sort of things there, but I think it'll be a couple of points for just be silent out the crowd and, yeah, making it hard for them to get through us.
1: You've got pretty good availability, which is really exciting. Peel's playing in a grand final this weekend, which is equally as exciting for a few guys there. But Brennan Cox is trying to prove his fitness. How's he looked on the training track this week?
2: Yeah, really good. I think he's back and available, which is awesome to see. And, yeah, the amount of cattle that's back to try and get in the team. I think Jagger trained awesome yesterday too. So I think Big Swaggy's got thereabouts too. So, yeah, it's hard for the coaches to change a winning team.

0: AFL Grand Final position up for grabs. Is it hard to just say, oh, this is another game and let's stick to what we know?
1: Yeah, definitely. The amount of attention you're getting and media and sort of all the external stuff, people coming to you for tickets, like, it's definitely not another game. But I think, like I've spoken about in a couple of weeks, I think you just got to lean into that sort of side of thing and embrace it, because if you don't, it can get stressful. It can impact your training, your recovery, and then your game. And I think what I'll try to do is just really enjoy this moment and enjoy the stress and nerves for getting family over to Sydney. And I think once game day starts, I think that's when you can treat it like another game and just embrace the chaos, the mistakes, and just focus on your basics, because if you get those things right in finals, that sort of goes a long way to winning you the game and, yeah, being reliable.
2: If you haven't got stress and pressure at this time of the year, you're sitting watching it on the couch, and that's what sportsman's about, isn't it? If you've got pressure, it means you've been successful somewhere along the line. So it's a great feel.
0: Yes. To finish, Corey, in that Eliza article I referenced a bit earlier, you're a Queensland originally. There'll be a few Wagners in the crowd on Friday night. Have you got a few tickets for family coming down from Brisbane?
1: Yeah, I do. I think we've got a couple of family driving down and then couple flying in. It's actually not too expensive from Queensland to Sydney, because they don't reckon Queenslanders watch too much footy. So, we got a few there and big section there for Wagners, which will be cool.
0: Beautiful. Hey, Corey, best of luck. Yep. I think the whole state's behind you, and we certainly are here on Sport FM. Hopefully we're chatting to you next week on the cusp of a grand final appearance. Go well.
1: Awesome, fellas. Thank you. And, we'll see you next week.
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6: Coming up to 28 minutes past nine. Thank you for joining us as you do each and every day on the Sports Connection. It's getting to that business end and not long to go now in our winter sports. And when it comes to the round ball game, especially here in Western Australia, we turn to Tommy Dolman each and every week. He's been wonderful all season, today being no exception. Good morning, Tommy. How are you on this beautiful Thursday morning?
7: Morning, Declan. Well, thanks. And yourself?
6: Yeah, I'm going beautifully. Lovely day out there today, and I'm hoping to get some fresh air later on. I hope you've recovered, because you're one of the hardest working men I know in the round ball game off field with your beautiful and professional commentary. You had a big day last week at the Sam Kerr Football Centre. Can you bring us up to speed on our listeners who may not have been across all the results? Hey, how did you go, and who the winners and unfortunately the losers? How did the day pan out for you, Tommy?
7: On a personal level, it was always a good day. It's a challenging day doing five games back to back, and there's obviously plenty of prep that goes into it, especially with the under 18s and under 23s games, because I don't really get to watch those games throughout the season. So you really are just playing a game of memory, essentially, and you're really just hoping that it's not 3-3 after 10 minutes and that the chance to make a mistake is heightened. But thankfully, got through it pretty well. We had some pretty good games. There was a bit of a theme of the day, really. Most of the games I thought were pretty cagey in the early stages of all of them for the most part, but then we eventually had teams sort of win on moments of quality or mistakes at the back. In the under-18s, for example, we saw an incredible goal from Corey Smith about 20 minutes from time, which set Kingsway on their way to a 2-0 victory in the under-18s. The under-21s women, we had the Football West Academy, who actually finished second behind Red Star in the regular season. Red Star were winners by about 13 points in that league, and the Football West Academy won with a goal from a set piece in the final 10 minutes. Probably the day's biggest upset was in the 23s men. It's a Perth Glory team that have won the past four or five leagues. They've done the league and top four cup double in the past four seasons. They've been super dominant at NPL under 23 level. But

0: and they took the lead in the game against Perth Red Star in the prelim. But Red Star, who finished 22 points behind Perth Glory in the regular season in the league standings, and they had to come the long way having beaten Kingsway in the prelim. But Red Star beat them. They came from behind to beat them with two goals in the second half. So that was a remarkable upset, I suppose, and ended Glory's dominance of that competition. And then we had the two games in the senior women's and senior men. The women's game ended 1-0 in the favour of Fremantle City, who win their first top four cup in the NPL era. Again, a cagey sort of starts the game before Janice Kiama scored a header from a corner. And then the Bayswater-Perth game was... that was a pretty good game, a pretty good way to finish off the season. Two teams in really good form. Bayswater, as we've discussed before on the show, a long, unbeaten run, really. The State Cup final against Fremantle, their only real blemish of late. And Perth Azzurri, who have only lost twice since round six when I was doing my prep, and both of those games were to Bayswater. So they've been in remarkable form as well. And both teams were good on the night. They had their chances to win the game, and it was ultimately two moments of magic from Cameron Teese in the final 10 minutes which got the job done for Bayzy, and they just keep on humming along ahead of their championship campaign.
1: Yeah, beautiful. Great season. Great day for all. Congratulations to winners and commiserations for losers. Unfortunately, it has to be on the day, but at least they got there. Before I ask you and talk to you, Tommy, about just the dramatic playoffs we saw, and I know you would have been keeping an eye on the results last weekend and then obviously finals this weekend. I had the pleasure yesterday of talking to WA State coach Ivan Zuvella. They've got a game coming up at Inglewood against the Tasmanian state side or representative side, which is wonderful. Ivan, great career, and obviously out of the Western Knights camp. Also, he was telling us he did play at Melbourne Knights earlier in his career. David Williams, Brad Jones, well known to a lot, assisting him, and great to see Brett Lambert, the legendary kit man from Perth Glory, and I know he listens to this segment every week, coming back in. Good chance for, I know it's been a long, drawn-out season, but a lot of the boys don't get a chance to play, I guess, what we'd call representative football, and a sprinkling of players from most teams. I understand Bayswater obviously have commitments, and they would have been well representative, but they've got a heavy schedule in front of them. Good to see a nice blend of experience and youth coming in to represent the black and gold on the weekend, Tommy.
0: Yeah, 100%. And I think the state team has always been a good tradition from a local perspective. There's actually a massive history of it in WA. There's some stories that you can read on the Football WA page, among other resources, about famous players from yesteryear coming out and playing against the WA state team in international friendlies and things like that. So there's a terrific richness of history that's associated with the WA state team, and it's great to see it continue. We've obviously got the game against Tasmania to look forward to. I'm pretty positive as well, whilst it's not been confirmed just yet, that there's probably going to be a friendly against Perth Glory's A-League men's team as well, as there has been the last couple of years, as well to look forward to. And we've also seen the relationship the Football West have formed with Asia as well. And we saw Persebaya obviously come out last year and play at the Sam Kerr Football Centre, and the WA state team were a part of that as well, in front of what was an excellent crowd and on a great night in July last year. So, yeah, I think the state team's a terrific acknowledgement. It's always a terrific piece of history, first and foremost, that it's great to see continue. And it is nice for players to have that recognition for their seasons and obviously get a chance to represent their state. And obviously, as well, it's just a nice way, I think, that I suppose, to tie up a season.
1: Now, very well said. Showing my age, I remember my late father bringing me along when, you know, some of the glamour sides, Middlesbrough and Glasgow Rangers, Manchester United, yep, Spurs, and, you know, players and a lot of the people involved are still with us and love to catch up and reminisce. I know there's a Hall of Fame and all sorts of things. So, yeah, you're so right. A rich tapestry of history, and a lot of people remember it fondly. And if you haven't, you can always check it, I guess. the introduction of the A-League sort of overshadowed the state side. But the Perth Glory, as you referenced there, having their normal sort of interesting off-season and comings and goings, and will need all the practice they can get. So hopefully the state team will get a game. And also, I think Football West have informed me, and obviously let you know, that wonderful relationship which you alluded to there could mean a state team even travelling up to Indonesia, to Surabaya there, to play and return the favour of us hosting last year. So very well said. Tommy, the playoffs, I guess that's what they're called, and amateur Premier League, I guess, connotations to try and get into the Saturday State League 2. Wanneroo bounced back after a season in the Sunday League, so congratulations to them. On the weekend coming, I believe, North Beach are taking on Noranda Emerald. Rockingham City have got Balga, which has obviously got the State League 1 and 2 connotations, and Armidale and UWA go head-to-head as well. Again, Armidale trying desperately to retain NPL status, and UWA, who have been banging on that door for the last couple of seasons, will it finally be open for them? Not sure what you know about the Sunday amateur side and the State League too, but teams who do want to come up and reach the criteria, this will be a massive weekend for all these teams involved, Tommy.
0: Yeah, let's start with that first game then, the North Beach and Emerald game. That one's kicking off at 11 a.m. It's triple header at the Sam Kerr Football Centre, as you mentioned before. I think it's 11 a.m, 1:15 p.m. and 3:30 p.m. And obviously all games will go to extra time and penalties if required. North Beach, obviously, off the back of some good home form, have, I suppose, having had a pretty tricky season in their first initiation back into the State League for quite some time, have at least given themselves a shot in this final. They've obviously had to play a little bit of a waiting game in terms of waiting to find out who they'd be playing, and with the amateur competition pretty tight at the top of the league. You referenced Wanneroo before winning 5-0 on the final day against Ballajura, which meant Noranda Emerald finished second. And look, Noranda Emerald are an interesting side. Emerald are a team who have been sort of up and coming in recent seasons. They used to play out of Vic Park, if my memory serves me right. And they are a team who have qualified for plenty of amateur cup finals, plenty of amateur reserve cup finals. I believe their reserves won the league as well at amateur level this season too, from a bit of prep that I was doing. So they're a team that have been very consistent at that amateur level over a number of years now. And I think the issue, and they have won the league as well in previous seasons at amateur Premier League level, but at the time, I don't think they quite had the criteria to be able to come up into the state leagues. But obviously now with the merger between them and Noranda, I'm presuming that they have either the facilities or the junior base and the various criteria to be able to come up. So they're a team that are on the up and up. They've had, and they've now have got the intentions of getting promoted. And I think this is going to be a pretty tricky game for North Beach at the weekend. But North Beach have got a pretty tight-knit side. A lot of the players have been with them through that journey up into the state leagues from the amateur divisions. They were obviously in this game last year as well. If you remember, they defeated Swan United by 1-0. Yep. So they're no strangers to this stage, and they'll be hoping they can get the same results, but at the opposite end of the spectrum this time around.
1: I can declare just a little interest. I often pull on a shirt. I don't know if I do too much running at Noranda Emerald, and to see, but being there a few years ago and just returned this year with a few mates, Tommy, and Noranda's been a fine club, but really did not have the large numbers. The coming together of Noranda and Emerald, from what I can see, the juniors, it's packed, not the biggest grounds there, two or three pitches, and they utilise the 3 or 4 days during the week. And the explosion of the Emerald club, who are probably looking for a home, it's been a perfect match. I know they're selling lots of Guinness in the bar, funny that, but they really are geared if they can get over a very good North Beach. So that's a merger Australia in the early days, from my sort of observations, has worked beautifully, both clubs sort of needing each other and bringing a lot to the table. So good luck to the Noranda Emerald boys, and North Beach will obviously be formidable opponents. State League 1 and 2, I went the week before down to Subiaco and I was intrigued, so I decided to go up to Balga on the weekend, and boy, oh boy, what a crowd. The away goals was in play. There was a little bit of confusion in the crowd because this was an absolute doozy of a game. Had it all in terms of drama. Subiaco got an early goal that was required and really took control, but Balga did not stop. It was rippling through the crowd that for some reason, and I don't know if the referees were aware of it, but the away goals rule counted, but it doesn't count in extra time. So that was sort of just added to the intrigue of the day, Tommy. But at the end, and you couldn't have been more dramatic, basically, and I was there, the last 30 seconds, it seemed, because the referee allowed the kickoff afterwards and then virtually blew his whistle for full time. Balga scored from a corner and a bit of a scrappy sort of situation in the 6-yard box, and sparked wild scenes for Balga to earn the right this week to play Rockingham City for that State League 1 and 2 berth. This should be an absolute doozy from two very, I guess, established clubs here in Western Australia.
0: Yeah, it was Finn Wilson Pigeon who got the winner for Balga, and obviously as well they looked as though they'd won that game as well by the sounds of it, with Robert Petkov, the former Floriot striker, getting a couple of goals in that game to obviously send it to extra time. Yeah, look, yeah. I think this is an interesting game. It's a bit of a surprising interdivisional playoff final, not because both teams are good teams, so it's not a surprise in that respect. But I just think given the trajectories of the season, it's maybe a little bit surprising. I think with Rockingham's hot start to the campaign, I think many of them thought they'd be able to sustain a title run and potentially go up as winners. So I don't think many expected them to be in this game at that point of the season. And then obviously they had a little bit of a drop in form. And they found themselves a little bit behind the eight ball with Wembley Downs leading the league for most of the season. That said, Carramar Shamrock Rovers were ultimately the team that went up. And with Wembley coming into that second place, I think we sort of thought, well, can Wembley regroup and get themselves back into the final at the Sam Kerr Football Centre? But they weren't able to do so as Rockingham sort of found that residual form. They're a very experienced. They've got some good young players coming through there, as always, but they're a very experienced team as well, with quite a few guys who played in their NPL side in the NPL a few years ago. With Rockingham and also some other guys like Robbie Galvin and Sean McWavo, who are really talented players that have played at Mandurah and a few other clubs at the high end of Division 1 in the past. So they're a really strong side of Rockingham. But they obviously find themselves in the playoffs. And it's going to be an interesting game because Balga, as we've spoken about on this show a few times, are on a hot streak at the moment. They made the coaching change. Gerhard Janssen, after a long association with Balga, departed the club. Amir Zamastadzic came into the fold. And I think if you include the weekend's game, I think they only lost... if you include the playoffs, I think they've only lost 2 of 10 or 2 of 11 or something like that since he's come into the fold. So they are on a complete hot streak at the moment. And again, I think at the midway mark of the season, I think people would have been surprised if it was Balga whose name was in the final. So, it should be a great final. It's an amazing opportunity for Rockingham to get themselves back up to the second tier, where I think they probably feel regionally they belong at the very minimum in terms of that catchment area and the talent of players that's there to them. And for Balga, it's an amazing opportunity for them to push into the second tier as well, given they're a side and given they're a side who have really capitalised, I suppose, on that late season momentum and the introduction of the promotion playoffs, which, as we've mentioned before, has been a very good addition to the Football West calendar.
1: Yeah, excellently summed up as always. You've just joined us. Good morning. Tommy Dolman, Football West commentator, just taking us through last week's finals and this week's playoffs involving Sunday Amateur State League 2, 1 and, of course, NPL status. Brings us at 3:30, Tommy, to which should be, and not every time on paper did it come through, it probably will be a bit of a cagey affair. I don't know how to read this at all. Armidale sort of threatened to get out of of the relegation sort of situation, and then that final dramatic Saturday got dragged back into the playoff. UWA, just from afar, just seemed to have gone off a little bit in the final few weeks. They obviously had a very, very good season, and Florey had obviously ended up winning that State League One league. What are you making of this Armidale UWA? And, you know, should one be more favourites than the others, or is this a real 50-50 game in your expert opinion?
0: Well, I think you'd always lean the higher-ranked team. That's obviously going to be the favourites, no matter which matchup that you really come across. But I think the elements that we've seen, and you mentioned before in your introduction, was that UWA are a team who are really on the up and up. Back-to-back runners-up finishes in the State League Division One competition under Chris Donnell, and they were really a bit of a middling team. In truth, they'd not really sort of punched up to this sort of echelons, but these are the two highest finishes they've had since their return to the State League, if I'm not mistaken. So I think you've got to put a lot of credit down to the club, who have done some good stuff on the women's side of things as well. It's a club that it's a big club with a lot of juniors, and they're obviously moving in the right direction. They've brought in some smart signings as well over the course of the past two seasons, and it helps when you've had the past two golden boot winners as well at that level in Ilya Sakhmadov last season, who's since gone on to Fremantle City, and Joe McInnes, who scored a remarkable 27 goals in league and playoffs this season. He's actually the top scorer. He's actually the second highest scorer in the past decade at second tier level. Only Dean Cummings has scored more goals at that level with Sorrento in 2024. And we've had some great strikers in the league over those years as well. So that tells you about the impact he's had. And look, I think they're going to be a very dangerous prospect, because the interesting thing for them is they've been wanting this for quite a while now. UWA, they've missed out in the league twice. Last season by a close margin. This season against Florida, it was a bit more of a bigger scope. But I think they've really been working themselves up to these playoffs, having known that they were going to be there for quite some time. And as a result, I can maybe excuse a little bit of that late season form that you mentioned of where. But you've still got to come back in the playoffs, and they were able to get through Mandurah, who were a tricky team over two legs. And I think it's going to be a pretty tricky game for Armidale, who, as we know, on their day, can blow anybody away, but by the same token, they're very susceptible to conceding plenty too. The one thing I will say about Armidale is they've got plenty of experience. John Baird's obviously been to the interdivisional playoffs before with Mandurah in the past. They've got Lee Griffiths leading the line, who scored double figures at MPL level this season. And I was pretty impressed with how, I didn't see any of the games because I was busy with other commitments at MPL level, but I was pretty impressed looking from afar at how Armidale negotiated those two legs against Joondalup City, who got to the finals last season. It was a pretty professional display from them over the course of those two legs. So, all shaping towards an excellent, triple header really on Saturday at the Sam Kerr Football Centre.
1: Are you involved again all day at Sam Kerr, Tommy?
0: Yeah, just the three games for me this week, Declan, not five. So, an easier day by comparison. But yeah, I'm looking forward to it. Obviously, I've done the playoffs the last couple of seasons, and there's a little bit of a mystique as well, because I think when we do the State Cup from the top four final, sometimes at the venue, we get a lot of the same teams have played in those in recent seasons, like Bayswater. We've seen Kingsway there on a number of occasions as well. And so it's really nice to see some different teams in the form of the Division 1, Division 2 teams getting to play, I suppose, on a neutral ground, a good facility at the Sam Kerr Football Centre. It's a different feel to the day as well, in terms of it being a final and a one-off game. So, yeah, and obviously with the State League fans as well, a lot of these clubs are very well supported, so it should make for a great day and a great atmosphere.
1: Tommy, on our text line, an interesting one. It's a personal one to you. Robert from Swan View, listening to Tommy Dolman each week, has Tommy ever played the game at junior or senior level, or does he just stick to the commentating? Have you got a background in playing football, or have you always just loved the calling and broadcasting side of it, Tommy?
0: Yeah, I played some amateurs for Carramar back in the day.
1: Okay.
0: But needless to say, I wasn't very good, Declan. So I found my calling in life was more about watching the game and casting a critical eye and a balanced eye over it, instead of being involved on the pitch.
1: No, very well answered and asked, and you have found your calling. And if I may say, although our relationship is across the airwaves, listening to some of your fine work, both on this show and also the broadcasting you do at A-League and NPL level is superb. And I salute you and always thank you intently. Tommy, as always, I always appreciate your time. You're always back to me very quickly. I like to check that you're available, and you always are without fail. Enjoy the weekend's broadcasting. You've only got 3 games, you slack bugger. So you should be primed and ready for all 3 games. And I will look forward to talking to you next week when you can tell us what did transpire as you commentated. 11 o'clock kickoff for North Beach and Noranda. 1:15 kickoff. Obviously, the time's a bit different because the connotations of. Question without notice. All tied up at full time plus that little bit of extra time. Is it goes straight to penalties, or is there a extra time component in these games?
0: It'll be extra time. We saw a couple of games go to extra time last year, so I assume it's exactly the same. Or at least I'm 99.9% sure that's the case. So. Yeah, so hopefully we're in a situation where the games do kick off on time. I know last year the first 2 games went to extra time, and I think one of them might have even gone to penalties. So we did have a late start to the first team games last season. But yeah, you'll keep an eye on that throughout the day, I'm sure.
1: We'll work it out and then schedule the 3:30 big clash between Armidale and UWA. Tommy, have yourself a great day, a great weekend. Thank you as always, and I look forward to talking to you and doing it all again, same time, same place next week.
0: No, thanks, mate. Speak soon.
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0: wonderful John Farnham. Two strong hearts. Good morning, Thursday morning, 9 minutes past 10 o'clock on this Thursday, the 17th of September. I'm delighted to welcome back, because he has been away, and we're going to find out a lot about that and much more. Massive weekend after Fremantle Dockers doing the job, giving us all a bit of heartache, especially the Dockers fans over Geelong. But he went and his beloved San Francisco 49ers. Peter Sumage, hello and welcome back.
1: Thanks, Dick. Good to be back. Jeez, it seems like I've been away for three or four, a month or so. But, great to be back. And
0: It's not a manly thing to say I've missed you. I can't. Yeah. Like, do I have to show my toughness?
1: I did
0: miss you. Yeah. You've grown on me over the last couple of years.
1: Just don't get too close, you know.
0: Exactly. We're on camera now. Had Kim Hagg on in. Yeah. Now, no one can replace you, and Hagger certainly said that, but he did a fine job. He's sort of semi-retired, but needed an outlet, came in, and he was superb. Over 5,000 people checked him out on YouTube on the Podcast Capital platform. I just want to start with a little somber note. Someone who was across for many a year. We talked about it yesterday. Earlier in the week, we lost Ian Surge Miller. So may he rest in peace. And as I said yesterday, sincere condolences to family and friends. Your memories and your interactions with the great Ian Surge Miller, Sum.
1: Sad day and for his passing. And look, just a great person. And it's just very simple, because you don't meet too many people who are just generally nice people.
0: Yep.
1: And that's what he was. He was there at the beginning with Mick Malthouse as a selector, so I with Surge back then, and then he was there with John Worsfold through that era, 06 and 05, and he was just someone who you could go and talk to. You know what I mean? Like, he worked at the club in different capacities, but he was one of those blokes where if things were going not so well, even at home, and you're having troubles with the kids, you know how it works.
0: Of course.
1: You just go in the office, hey, Serge, what about this? Zane's doing this, and, he's 14, 15, he wants to do. And then he'd just, take it all on board and then say, well, this is what I reckon you should look at, because he had his own kids and it was someone you could talk to. And I think the players knew that back then. Us as players in the early 90s and players in the 2000s will always go and see Serge just to have a chat.
0: Lovely.
1: And that's the type of person. You can't pay enough money to have him around the club, Dick.
0: No, it's a
1: those type of people, and that's what he was like.
0: Beautiful words. I can see you, and I can hear you in your emotion. And also, notwithstanding, obviously, I learned a lot more this year. What an outstanding playing career early in the day. Fitzroy, amongst others, and obviously a distinguished Waffle career. And then for you to talk firsthand, both as a player at West Coast and later as a coach, sincere condolences.
1: You look at it, and this is for some of the listeners who barrack for West Coast.
0: Yep.
1: Back in the 90s and 2000s, there's three people, and I know you got your coaches.
0: Of course.
1: But there's three people that, or probably four. Trevor Nisbet, Ian Miller, Rob Wiley, and Tim Jepp. I look at those four people.
0: Four pillars.
1: And what they've done for the club is huge. And hopefully people recognise that down the track, and they probably already have, but to have those four people at a club, and hopefully Fremantle are building that with some of the people that
0: have
1: got there. Gary Ingraham's one. I went to school with Springer. We call him Springer.
0: Yep.
1: He's one that's been there. He's like an Ian Miller. So hopefully Fremantle are building that too, but those four people just stick in my mind.
0: Beautiful words. Peter Sumage back on the Sports Connection. And just in terms of congratulations, you just mentioned one, ironically enough. Sandover medal the other night. Wonderful winner, South Fremantle boy, which you'll love, or young man. But life membership was handed out for the Waffle, Graham Melrose, Kevin Merrifield, and then from the WAFC, the Football Commission, life membership to Stephen Malaxos, who you know well, and the aforementioned Robert Wiley.
1: Yeah, well done to all. And like you said, the last two, had a lot to do with. Of course, Robert, and then Steve played with Steve. He was our captain, my first captain at West Coast. Yep. So, yeah, great people, and well done to all those people who got inducted.
0: I love seeing that. You know, one of the things I've been critical about the round ball game locally and probably internationally too, one of the things I admire about Australian rules football from local clubs right throughout, for the most part, they handle their playing history, their players, their people beautifully. Soccer doesn't do that in most parts.
1: Yeah.
0: Because they're a little bit, they move on, they're quickly forgotten. One thing I do admire, I see those honour boards, and I genuinely think it's very important when you go into even the amateur clubs to see the life membership, to see how the clubs were built. I understand in this life it's easy to sort of just move with the times and so what, but those cornerstones at the top level that you've talked about, the pillars of a club, you see them at so many clubs, day in, day out, just doing those tasks that are important. So,
1: Getting back, soccer did have it, I reckon.
0: Yeah.
1: EPL did have it in the 70s,
0: yes.
1: Probably 60s, 70s, a little bit 80s,
0: yep.
1: And then it all changed when this come in.
0: Correct. The money. Yeah,
1: And that transfers and players going everywhere, it just changed. But you did have your greats of each club.
0: Oh, you did. And people behind the scenes too. But the club's recognising it. Well done if your club does it. Whether it's a bowling club, a football club, a rugby league club, or whatever sporting club, it's very important you don't forget where you've come from. I'm intrigued, Peter. I spoke to you off air. Last week you took Thursday and Friday off. You went with family and friends. You did it right. And I don't have regrets in life, but I said to the boss at home, they're the types of things we need to start looking at forward going, because they're what builds memories. You love your NFL. When you first started working with me, you were talking to me about it, San Francisco 49ers, you do your fantasy. Well done for going. Can you paint the picture, just before we talk about the actual game, what was Melbourne like?
1: Oh, it was off the Richter scale, and I've got to applaud Melbourne for what they did and how they did it, Dick. It was unbelievable, and I reckon there would have been at least 20 or 30,000, roughly, Americans.
0: Wow.
1: In America, in Melbourne, that came over.
0: Yep.
1: And, you know, they spent their money. But what they did, and this is for the listeners, first things first, if you get a chance to go over to watch that next year, I think they've signed for 3 years,
0: yep.
1: Do it. If you got the money and you got a chance to get over there for a flight, a normal ticket, that type of stuff, get over there and experience it. It is magnificent. They put on a show around the casino. They had pop-up bars left, right and centre. Now, to get into the MCG, so listeners, if you got the MCG, normally you line up at the gate. Here they had a gate 150 metres off the MCG, and you had many gates around the oval blanketed off. You weren't allowed to bring in bags, only a clear bag. So that bag had to be clear. So really no one bought any bags.
0: No.
1: So everyone got in straight away, Dick. And that was from 7 o'clock onwards. The game was 10:30. But around the ground, there was pop-up bars, pop-up cafes. There was functions going on left, right and centre. And then you could do any of that. Plus, then you just walk straight in, straight into the ground. There was no lining up. Because you had got in 150 metres
0: yes.
1: before, it was the best setup I've ever seen.
0: Wow.
1: The AFL, through finals, don't take note of that and put that in place, well, then they need their head read.
0: Well, it was my next question, and you've answered it beautifully. I think Dylan and Cole, we can belt them as required, and we've done it a lot this year, but I think they are very focused on the American side of sports. And when you're giving a first-hand experience of what you experience, they probably will learn. NRL, who do it very well, AFL, and all the others, there's a lot to learn, obviously.
1: Oh, the entertainment.
0: It's show business, isn't it?
1: Yeah, show. Look, it's a stop-start game. Not everyone's cup of tea.
0: No.
1: But when you've got 100,000 people singing Sweet Carolina,
0: yeah.
1: And I'm standing up, you know, pumping, and I'm going, how good's this?
0: And it's Friday morning, too.
1: I'm going, this is...
0: Yeah.
1: Yeah, and I'm looking at my two daughters and my son... son-in-law and all that who went, and they're that happy, and I'm just happy to see them happy.
0: Yeah, beautiful.
1: You know what I mean?
0: Yes.
1: And that's what it's all about. So, listen, if you get a chance, get over there, experience it. The only downside, which we were talking about earlier, Dick, we're both married, and, you know, I go over to Melbourne. I love my wife.
0: Yeah, good. Oh, but, that's a good start. You know,
1: this is for the men out there again. Oh. Do you have this issue that every time I put some clothes on, and the classic was we took my car up to the airport. Yep. I had all the kids and that.
0: Yep.
1: And I wore me tracky pants and me T-shirt and thongs with socks on, you know, so it didn't look $1 million.
0: No, I hear you.
1: I don't care how I look anymore. And the daughter's taken photos of me and then sends it on to the group text. Oh, look what we have to go with up to the airport. Like, as if to say, have a look at that. He's a knobhead. Yeah. And, like, I'm going, oh, hang on. And then we get to Melbourne and then I put something on and we're going out for dinner. Samantha, straight away, and hopefully the blokes understand, oh, you're not going out in that. I says, what's wrong with it? I says, it's not. Oh, no, change your T-shirt. Oh, look at those jeans. Oh, can you get some good gear? You know, what are you doing? And I says, oh, come on, love. I said, you're stuck with me for 40 years.
0: Yeah.
1: And I said, now you're having a go at me about what I dress, how I dress now. And I says, I couldn't win. Every day I put something on. Oh, you're not wearing that.
0: And does that happen here when you are going out to dinner?
1: And the same here.
0: Yeah.
1: And then you feel that, like, you go, oh, gee, I better go and change my T-shirt. And then I think to myself, no, stuff it. I don't care how I look anymore. I'm at that age where I don't really care what people think about me, you know, with the look side of things.
0: Sure.
1: I said, I am what I am.
0: Yep.
1: But the missus, every time. Can you imagine if we did that to them?
0: Peter, you just
1: Samantha,
0: the second
1: that's
0: time
1: not,
0: you've taken the words out of my mouth.
1: She'd start crying, I reckon.
0: I'm laughing because I get the same. And it's subtle, but it hits me. I walk out of the whatever, maybe I brush my teeth or comb my hair, whatever I've done. I'm dressed, so I'm obviously, yes, I am wearing. Are you wearing that shirt, are you? Yeah. And off we go. And I have thought it. I've been afraid to say it because I do occasionally get, do you like this or do I look fat in this or whatever? And I think, I don't mind a bit of meat. No, I don't. I have said, don't text me and I'm kidding.
1: Well, it is difficult. Like I said, for the men out there, hopefully you get what I get there is the old, oh, you're wearing that. And then on top of that, the kids take the photos and they take the
0: PI out
1: of me.
0: Yeah, yeah.
1: You know, oh, have a look at Dad.
0: Yeah, yeah.
1: Oh, geez, we've got to go out with this, you know. Like, oh, sorry.
0: Nah, you're not on an island, I can assure you, and I'm sure there's people in agreeance. 0429 913 913, Retrovision text line. Happy to answer you or let us know what your thoughts are. Just before we take our first break. Now, we've got lots of football, and yes, we're going to get to the serious stuff to unpack. Hawthorn came a couple of weeks ago. Clinic, Fremantle, I'm on the bandwagon, had to back it up, and we'll talk about that in a minute. But West Coast Eagles, yes, they're not involved in finals football, but they had their fairest and best. They've wrapped up a year that they'd rather forget, but it's important to package it all away and move forward. What feedback did you get from that evening?
1: Oh, look, I just need to talk about that a little bit, Deb, before we get on to Fremantle.
0: Yeah, of course.
1: It's all about Fremantle. But West Coast had their fairest and best, listeners. Yep. First things first, I hope they're actually into Chad Warner and the likes. We're hearing nothing around the place. I don't know what they're doing, who they're going to look to trade in. It's so quiet out there. It'd be remiss of them if they didn't chase a Chad Warner, even though he'll probably stay at Sydney. You know, they're the little things that I hope...
0: You're not getting any snippets at all?
1: No, and this is the worrying sign for me.
0: Mm.
1: Yeah, if they come out and go, oh, we signed such and such, and he's a you know, ranked 25th on a list of, say, an Essendon or something like that, I'm going to go, well, hang on, we've got someone pretty good. Anyway, not hearing much. Fairest and best. Now, Harley Reid, well done. First 260 votes. Jake Waterman, well done. 48 goals. Geez, I kicked 111 goals one year and finished equal fourth. So, Jake, well done. You know, you finished. But what it's telling you, listeners, and I've got to say it, The player who finished fourth, Milan Murdoch, he tried hard. He's a good, honest player. He's no superstar.
0: But it's a good story, though, isn't it?
1: It's a great story. But how embarrassing, I've got to be honest, for a first-year player coming out of the waffle to finish fourth in the Eagles' fairest and best. It is embarrassing with 170 votes. And the players behind, Brodie Hoth, you know, McCarthy, Duursma, well done. Even for a first-year player like Duursma to finish seventh. Yo, Jimby played 13 games. Mm. 13 games and finished ninth. So that's an embarrassment in itself.
0: Yeah.
1: So he would have finished top two. But that's an embarrassment. Baker, he finished 10th as captain. Starcevic played 11 games, wasn't even in the looking. Liam Duggan played 22 games as our captain, didn't even get in the top 10.
0: No.
1: You know, and then you've got Jack Graham, 13 games. Joe Shanahan played 23 games. He averaged 1.3 goals, 4 marks a game. Didn't even get in the top 10.
0: I would have thought that's how much I don't know, or it's a different style of voting. He would have been more prominent in a very good debut season.
1: What I'm saying, and people go, you're being harsh again on West Coast. I'm looking at that list, and nothing's coming out at me barring Reed, Waterman, Duursma, Gimby when he gets back from injury. The rest of them, please.
0: Peter.
1: I think it's, and that's why I'm worried about what the club doing at the moment with recruiting.
0: It's crucial, isn't it?
1: Are we getting any information? Are they putting something out there for the fans to get them excited a little bit going forward?
0: What I think would be a concern for West Coast Eagles fans and should be, there's too much noise coming out that it's not a destination club, and players, agents and managers, and multiple sources are saying this. It's not just Peter Sumage or Brad Hardy. It's multiple that are being at times advised not to even consider West Coast. And that's a massive indictment. Interesting, and I've probably thought a bit more about it since talking to you in the last couple of weeks. I haven't suddenly gone soft on Andrew McWalter because he's under a lot of pressure, and I believe all that contract talk has been shelved, rightly so. But it just typifies to me the basket case of a situation he picked up. Surprise, surprise, in the last few hours, Adam Simpson has ruled himself out of the North Melbourne coaching job. Why he's ruled himself out? Because he's been told, and he's got on the front foot, he's not going to be considered for the job. So I think all roads lead to they're going to go for a first-timer. Coach, which I think is a good decision, because you don't want someone ruining your club. Like, because that Eagles, and I know I'm going over all ground, but it's systematic with what you're talking about with the fairest and best count for the year, which was a horrendous year. Some will say they've improved. You're really debating that. You want to see improvement. But the state of the club over the last 5-6 years is disastrous.
1: When you have information coming out to me that there was not even an offer put on the table for Georgiades, for example, from Port Adelaide. Then he signs with Port for 5 years, but not even an offer. And he was out of what is that? Are they doing their job, these people, in the list management? You just go there and you say, all right, well, if Port's offering 800 a year, here's $1 million, mate. Put Port under the pump.
0: Yep.
1: They offer something, but they didn't even put anything on the table. Not one thing on the table for a WA boy. This is what upsets me.
0: Andrew, on the text line for you, Peter, I'm not sure what suburb, but Andrew, so Peter, would you still chase Warner when his issues won't be completed by the end of the trade period? And the AFL have already said when the police involvement is finished, the AFL will likely be... Well, I haven't read this. We'll be likely deregistering them for next year anyway. I hadn't heard that. And I've told all clubs to be buyer beware. Summer's thoughts.
1: Well, they can't do that, the AFL, because, look, my knowledge of this is extended out. Nothing's going to be said to after the grand final, it looks
0: correct.
1: Like.
0: Yep.
1: Why this should have been tidied up and any charges laid within, I reckon, a week to 2 years, 2 weeks.
0: 2 weeks.
1: So they're just holding back. So I don't think there's anything.
0: I think the police have just taken their time, aren't they?
1: Well, they are. And it's not like they shouldn't be doing that. Those either charges should be laid straight away. It doesn't take that long.
0: No.
1: Dick. So I don't know what's going on. We'll wait and see. But if nothing comes of it, how can you...
0: I think it's a he said, she said scenario. Absolutely.
1: So I'd still be chasing Warner. I'm hearing that if nothing's happened on, these players will start Sydney.
0: Mm.
1: Barring the Lizard who's
0: made it quite clear, hasn't he? Yeah.
1: That's fine, because he was looking to do that anyway.
0: Yeah.
1: But those players will stay.
0: Yes.
1: I can't see because the other players that are playing now for Sydney on Friday night, they all want these players back. I know that factually. They want them back. Because at the end of the day, unless they're really charged here, there's no wrongdoing other than maybe some stuff that, you know, went outside the guidelines of the Sydney Swans Football Club.
0: Yes.
1: Tenure, where they're saying, boys, we've got to be in bed by, you know, 3 o'clock or 2 o'clock that night, and they extended that out. That's the only thing they did wrong.
0: Yeah, absolutely. I remember in the old days, obviously, well, I don't know if it's a lot has changed, but hanging this over people's heads, no matter what, it's disgraceful. And there's mental health issues, which we weren't talking about in previous years. And I'm not taking sides because I actually don't know. The snippets of information I've got out of fairly reliable people is no criminal charges will be laid. And if there is a charge laid, it perhaps is on the exotic dancers who allegedly had brought substances to the room that they shouldn't. So it's a messy affair.
1: Yeah, it's a messy affair.
0: But they still should be going after footballers, people make mistakes, and no one.
1: You'd like to hear their version of it.
0: It must be shocking,
1: and it will come out on the player side of things.
0: I think you can bank on it.
1: So you can. We just got to wait.
0: Absolutely. Sports Connection Thursday morning, bang on 10:30. We're here for wonderful sponsors, no more than Shelford Homes. 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We'll take a break. When we come back, Fremantle Dockers, are you ready? Mm-hmm. We're going to get stuck in. What went right? A lot went right. What they need to look out for. Two massive games on the weekend, no bigger than tomorrow night's blockbuster at the SCG. This is the Sports Connection. We'll be right back after this.

0: back. You Thursday morning, 27 minutes to 11 o'clock. Great to have Peter Sumage live and back in the studio. We're on YouTube. 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Great to get all the feedback. Peter, great to hear obviously what went down with the NFL, but your bread and butter, your first love, if you like, is obviously the great Australian game of rules football. We talked at length a couple of weeks ago. Hawthorn certainly came here and did a job, so the pressure was back on. Ironically, keen on your thoughts with the way it did work. Has it sort of maybe worked in Fremantle's favour, even though they'd have to go about it the hard way? Let's just talk the Geelong game. It was a seesaw event, Geelong taking the lead there for a brief moment. 14 points in the end, absolute outstanding Luke Jackson, Worfy time and all. Can you just sort of sum up what you experienced and what you thought of the Fremantle-Geelong game?
1: Yeah, look, I thought Fremantle would win the game. I thought it was going to be a tight game because of a couple of the players that they were going to tag, I thought. And then the first 5 minutes, and I thought, Bolton. And they didn't do anything. They had Smith v. Bolton. And I thought, Scott, what are you doing here? You're just releasing the Tiger. And, geez, didn't he just take off?
0: Oh, absolutely.
1: Those first three goals, you know, he was instrumental in the first two. Of course, he kicked them. But unbelievable. So Scott, unfortunately, got it wrong there. With straight away.
0: And with Buckley next to him as well. I'm not sure how that's all going.
1: And they had Atkins, their other stopper, who I thought would go to Sarong. I thought Mullins would go to Bolton.
0: Yes.
1: Because I would be stopping Bolton and Sarong. They're the two for me. And I thought that would be the matchup, but they had Atkins on the bench, and then they had Smith fee, and then Mullins was going to Sarong. And I'm going, geez, anyway, they did what they did. They got towed up in the first 5 minutes. Freo kicked three goals. Then in 5 minutes, late in the third quarter, where the Cats got 10 points up, and well done to them. They did, you know, they made a game of it, which we wanted. We didn't want, you know, it would have been nice for Fremantle to win by 10 goals, but it was probably never going to happen. Then they kicked four goals in 5 minutes late in the third, and Jackson, you know, with the young Edwards in the ruck, just tore him. And see, again, I look back at selection, I go, why didn't he bring in DeConnie for that young Polkinghorne who didn't get a kick for Geelong? And I thought DeConnie would be a great matchup for Tracy / Jackson.
0: Yep.
1: If you got into trouble, Blickhavs was always going to play a bit on Jackson. But the young kid Edwards got towed up by Jackson, and well done to him. Jackson's a superstar.
0: Did he underestimate? As that. He had a shocking game along with a lot of teammates. They were really showing up against Hawthorn, but credit where credit's due. They underestimated Voss as well, didn't they? I mean, he got off the chain there. And again, Fremantle's benefit. But I thought it was a terrible night. We were getting told he hadn't played all his cards, Chris Scott, in the previous encounter. But with the likes of Nathan Buckley in that coach, there's plenty of experience and credit where credit's due. Yeah. Obviously, they just didn't match up, and Fremantle got the chocolates in the end.
1: Well, I just thought if DeConnie came in, he could have gone to, like I said, Tracy and or Blickhavs, and then Blickhavs or DeConnie go to Jackson in the ruck. So they had those options. And then the young kid, the fullback for Geelong, could have gone to Amos, and then Henry could have gone to Voss, not, I forgot his name, the half back flanker for Geelong. It'll come to me. So I just thought they got it wrong, Geelong.
0: Big time.
1: But in saying all that, Fremantle were outstanding. They handled the pressure well. They kicked straight early, which they needed to, put the runs on the board. It was a taxing game, which I'd like to look back, and I didn't do my homework on this one. When was the last time in a finals game, and the listeners might be able to text in, where two sides kicked over 100 points? Because I reckon that might be the first time. Because I can't remember a finals game of football where both sides kicked over 100 points. It was a phenomenal, taxing game of free-flowing football at times, but tough and hard when it needed to be. So if anyone's out there, if they could text, I'd like to know a finals game where both sides have kicked over 100 points. So it'd be an interesting stat, that one, Dick.
0: Absolutely. Can I ask you your thoughts on, obviously, Darcy's out. It won't be brought back in, I doubt.
1: Yeah.
0: Mason Cox, be quiet. Going into the Fremantle game, the Sydney game now, we'll touch on it. Would you just leave everything as is from what you've seen? Or is it horses for courses? Or, you know... Cox.
1: I think they're going to leave it.
0: They are.
1: What
0: yeah,
1: I see on the,
0: like
1: on the
0: it, yeah.
1: plane last night or yesterday afternoon, what yep. went on the plane, they're going to go unchanged, which is fine. The only one I could have brought in is Brandon Cox, the fullback, because of the three tools of Sydney in Lewis and McDonald and Curnow. So I would have maybe brought him in. He's going to play in the Waffle Grand Final, looks like.
0: Yes.
1: So if he's good enough to play in the Waffle Grand Final, yeah, he's probably good enough to play in that game. But they're taking no risk, which is understandable. No change. I don't think that's a bad thing. Yeah, Cox has in the ruck hasn't been going that well, but I think he does give him some presence. He does give him some experience in finals. He's played in a winning grand final and a losing grand final. So I think he gives him that experience. So, yeah, I wouldn't make any change, okay. Dick, especially with the rucks.
0: 0429 913 913. Peter Sumage on this Sports Connection. We're going to unpack what Sydney and Fremantle, what we can encounter Fremantle set to take on and hopefully make their second grand final since 2013 when they take on a Sydney side, which I think is very much up in the air with everything that's been well documented. Before we take a break, and this has been floating around, your great friend Mark Stone is set to depart the Perth Football Club as senior coach. 2 years into the role, Peter, including obviously a drought-breaking finals win in 2025. You don't seem to know anything about it, but that's just coming out now this morning. Does it surprise you without knowing the facts?
1: Oh, look, if that's the case, and look, I don't know, Dick.
0: No, I can. Yeah.
1: There was whispers going around. Like I said, I was in Melbourne. They had a loss to East Perth.
0: Yes.
1: Very unfortunate.
0: Yep, last kick.
1: Last kick. But if he's walked, that's telling me he's got the sack. I don't think you walk. That's so disappointing. Perth Football Club, if that's the case, you are a basket case. And Adrian Barrich and the likes, I've been put off. If that's the case.
0: If it's the case, yeah.
1: If a bloke's made finals 2 years in a row, unfortunately they didn't win their finals this year, but they're building towards something. It's 2 years in.
0: Yep.
1: From a club that's a basket case, it has been for 50 years. And he's put some stability in that. He's not everyone's cup of tea. That's fine. But he's a great coach. He's a very good coach. Coach Connell to a premiership after 40 or 50
0: odd
1: years.
0: Absolutely, yep.
1: So he was on the right path there. And look, if something's happened, I don't know.
0: More reports will come out.
1: Me worried.
0: No,
1: I'll
0: sorry.
1: I'll probably
0: yeah.
1: go afterwards now.

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We'll come back, and when we do come back, we'll get into your text. But most importantly, I want to hear Peter's take on preliminary final, Sydney Swans Fremantle, 5:40 tomorrow night. SCG is the venue. What are we going to see with Sydney? And more importantly, what are we going to see with your Dockers? Do not go anywhere. We'll be right back after this.

0: Thursday edition. 14 minutes to 11 o'clock on its way to a beautiful 27 degrees in Perth. Absolute wonderful weather. Hope you were enjoying it. I tell you what you should be enjoying. Monty Farms for providing fresh produce, cabbage, broccoli, cauliflower, celery, amongst others, to our local markets and our major chain stores. They've been doing it for well over 50 years. Monty's Farms, great station sponsor. That's why they are one of WA's best growers of fresh produce. Peter Sumage is in there. House. Little reports coming out. We just reported Mark Stone, no longer the Perth coach. Not sure if he's jumped or being pushed, but more reports will no doubt follow up. Peter, let's get back to the big game tomorrow night. I'm really looking forward to both finals. I guess you could, and you're the analyst, you're the expert, you could genuinely sit back and make a case for all four teams involved. The one we want to talk about first is Sydney Swans. Dean Cox, our great mate, at the helm, well documented what they've gone through, but they're getting on with it, and they provide obviously a fair bit of resistance at home, especially. Fremantle hopefully do turn up like they did, but it was at home last week. Just looking before I get your expert take on it, we always like to just see out of interest, $1.54 is the figures I'm looking at the moment for the Dockers, $2.50 for Sydney, 11.5 is the line, 5.40 is the time. And just to give you a complete breakdown so we know exactly what we're looking at, it's will be fine tomorrow in the Harbour City, 22 degrees, blue skies, so the conditions look perfect.
1: Yeah, they do, and I think it's a perfect scenario for Fremantle.
0: Okay.
1: I really do.
0: Good.
1: I think it's their time to make their second grand final deck.
0: Yep.
1: I think they've got the players. Sydney have done well to get this far. I think it's going to be a tight game, but I think Fremantle eventually will win and win quite well.
0: Yep.
1: I just look at the ins maybe for Sydney will be McInerney, mm-hmm. For Mills, you'd think, and maybe McLean, Malikan, sorry, yep. to maybe go to a Voss or someone like that. So yep. he might come in to help down back. Other than that might be the two changes for Sydney. But I'm looking at the Sydney side, and look, they've been tremendous, you know, beating North Melbourne, then wrapping up Brisbane, who yep. I thought mentally just were way, way off. So I don't know how much you can take out of that game. Like I said, they're going to take it up to Fremantle, but, geez, I just think Fremantle got too many guns. The Jacksons, the Sarongs, Brayshaw going well. Up forward, I still think Tracy will find some form, really good form. Voss did a great job last week kicking his four goals. Amos is always steady for a couple.
0: Yep.
1: Dudley, Fredericks found a little bit of form last week. Their back line is holding up. Again, that's the only area that you think might be a little bit suspect that might keep Sydney in the frame with Logan McDonald, Heck McLean and Curnow. The matchups there, you think Pierce has to go to Curnow.
0: That's what I was going to ask you. Who takes? McDonald was wonderful. Six yeah. goals too. Noah Marty, and it sounds like he won't be back. Curnow, obviously, criticised for not turning up in the big games. Well, he did against Brisbane 5-1. And Papali, who's that serial pest, but geez, he's a good player, also contributing

0: five goals. You're the coach. Who does match up on McDonald? Who's the obvious and Kernel?
1: Well, I think Pierce, and then you've got McDonald.
0: Yeah, okay.
1: I think that's how I see it. And then McLean, that's why I was a little bit surprised why they didn't bring in Cox to play on a McLean. So they might go a Chapman and just back that in.
0: Yep.
1: Or Luke Ryan.
0: Okay.
1: And back them in on those players. So, and they're just sticking with a winning formula, Fremantle. Again, I just think they've got too many guns all around. And then you've got throw Bolton into that mix. Johnson's playing well. Clark's just a star, like I said. And then Jackson's a superstar. You don't have too many superstars in your side. And I don't like using those words a lot. But Jackson is an out-and-out superstar. And then they've got some stars around Jackson.
0: Can I ask you about the SCG? You can watch it from the goggle box. I've never obviously played there. They talk about the size, the configurations, away from obviously the normal Perth stadium that Fremantle's used to. And you've got to play all grounds and, they don't get a chance on the MCG a lot. What challenges does that configuration of the SCG bring? Where Sydney, obviously, home ground, play it beautifully.
1: Yeah, you just can't get stuck out wide. It's an oval, it's a cricket ground, as you said, Dick.
0: Yep.
1: You can't get stuck out wide.
0: Okay.
1: Unless you're trying to defend and you want to hold a bit of a score, you start to chip and go wide. But it's a ground where if you can get through the channel, mm-hmm. and that's corridor, you're going to score a lot. And the centre bounce down is going to become that important. We talked about last week how it was at Optus, and it was unbelievable. This ground, and you had the Gabba last week with Brisbane doing it against Adelaide, this ground's even way, way better if you can get your hands on it and get some clear running. You're either going to kick a goal on the run, because the actual 50-metre line, unless they've changed it, listeners, is actually not 50 metres. It was, in our day, it was 48. So I don't know if they've changed that deck over the last 10 years or so, but I know back in our day, the 50-metre arc was actually 48. So you can run onto that edge of that square out of the centre bounce down. So players like Bolton and Jackson, they can get a hold of the football. They'll be scoring. And look, vice versa, Sydney can do the same.
0: Can I ask you about Luke Jackson? And you've had first-hand experience. Now, Brodie Grundy's no mug.
1: No.
0: But that performance of Luke Jackson, I've said it many times, I loved watching as an Irishman the Jimmy Steins. Dean Cox, ironically, who's coaching against that mobility, that athletic body of these types of players. Luke Jackson, you had him in the 18s. You've talked about it before. I know he was toying between basketball and football.
1: Yeah.
0: Did you, in your wildest dreams, you were up close and personal, you would have spoke a lot to him, coached him, been all around him. Has he exceeded even your expectations of what he has become? 25 years of age now, by the way.
1: Probably not exceeded. I think the potential was there, and it was there in the 18s. There was a lot of work behind the scenes to get him to play football other than basketball, and well done to the commission on that.
0: His attitude
1: Jones, Adam Jones did a great job with that. I've got to acknowledge him with the effort he put in
0: to Luke
1: to get him over the line to play football. So well done to Adam. Luke's attitude was terrific.
0: He is
1: a very, very nice kid back then, and he seems like he's just taken that on again. I was a bit harsh on him early.
0: Okay.
1: When he first come from Melbourne to here, he was on the big dollars, wasn't he?
0: Yeah, he was.
1: And he wasn't performing that well early. People were a bit harsh on me in the sense of, oh, give him time. And yes, over time, he's now repaid. He's probably unders. Whatever he's getting, he's probably unders at the moment, because he should be a $1.5 million player. Easy. If Butters is getting up to around $2 million, I think Luke Jackson deserves anything above.
0: He signed a long term. Great recruiting, and obviously going to Melbourne under Max Gawn, it's proved to be a beautiful. Oh. And I got to say, credit where credit's due, the foresight by the Fremantle Football Club, and a lot of us were sort of thinking, ooh, big money, is he going to exceed? Just a couple of things here. Grundy does well against Jackson, Peter, says Shelby in Innaloo. So that's interesting. I don't know if he can run with them, but he's a very good ruckman. And also, just getting back your thoughts on a matchup for Curno, not sure if Freeman will have the adequate matchup. Cox would have been the number one, but isn't ready, even though he's playing in the Waffle Grand Final, says Jeff from Innaloo. So there's still a few question marks. But yeah. Coxie and his coaching team, I'm not saying he has. If he rang you for advice now, they have a mammoth task. You've just named those guns for Fremantle. Have Sydney got, I mean, I don't know, we can't discount what they did against Brisbane, but the firepower, offensively especially, that Fremantle brings to the table, from that midfield right through, it's daunting, isn't it, for a Sydney side that have exceeded expectations. You've said it beautifully, but they are up against it.
1: Oh, they are, and that's why I can't see Sydney beating Fremantle. I'm being honest here. I hope it's a close game, but I could see Fremantle blowing this apart.
0: I like the line. It was 9.5 earlier. It's jumped out to 11.5 to win by 2 goals.
1: Just get on.
0: Gamble responsibly. You always get me in trouble.
1: But I just can't see him getting beaten at the moment. I'll have another think about it, look at it all when the teams come out.
0: Yep, and we'll talk tomorrow
1: and
0: in more
1: detail. But right now, I'm just all over Fremantle to win this game, win it quite well, progress to a second grand final. And when you look at it, and the listeners and the fans would understand it, it's their time because everything's gone right for them, Dec. They've got no injuries. And don't talk to me, Cox. I'm talking about major players in your side. There's no Jackson's injured or a Sarong or a Brayshaw or Pierce. So they've had no injuries.
0: It's a dream.
1: So you've got to make the most of a year like this. You've had a good draw as well, and you've had no injuries, and you've had your stars play well. You have to make the grand final, Dec, because these things, next year is next year, and I've seen Justin said that, and he's 100% right. You don't know what's going to happen next year with a couple of injuries to major players and this and that, which other sides have had. So they've got it all on their plate now. They should make the grand final. I predicted they would make the grand final at the beginning of the finals, and I still believe in that. I still believe it's going to be a Brisbane Fremantle grand final, but we'll talk about it.
0: We will.
1: Brisbane later.
0: We will. Ironically, they didn't set out. It was doom and gloom a couple of weeks ago. Mitchell came, Hawks came, and it was a clinic for them and a coaching masterclass. Has ironically worked out in their favour, the way they've sort of avoided the Brisbane side on the way?
1: You think so. You wouldn't want to be playing Brisbane.
0: And I don't want to disrespect Sydney, and I know we've got a lot of passionate Sydney fans. I'm just asking the questions just of what it could have been.
1: We're all human, and I'm a player. I'm at Fremantle, and I'm going right now. I'd rather play Sydney in Sydney than Brisbane in Brisbane tomorrow night.
0: Yep.
1: So that's me as a player. And then if we get to the grand final, at least we're playing a Brisbane or Hawthorne at the G, not at their home ground.
0: No. Sellout at the SEG, over 90,000. Just a quick take. We'll unpack it tomorrow with your great mate, Brad Hardy. But Hawthorne and Brisbane, can I just get a take from where you sit? We don't know the ins and outs. We don't know. But all things being as they are on this Thursday morning coming up to 11 o'clock. Hawthorne, $2.05. Brisbane, $1.78. They certainly made a statement last week against Adelaide. They had to, didn't they? I was disappointed with Adelaide, by the way. It looked like to me they'd won their final, Knicks are safe, and they sort of, I don't know if the queue was in the rack or Brisbane was just exceptional. From where you're looking now, you've already said you can see a Fremantle-Brisbane grand final, but this will be a doozy, won't it? At early time of 3:15 on Saturday.
1: Yeah. Well, it will be because of Mitchell.
0: Yes.
1: Yeah, he's one of the best coaches and a coach where he tries things and he studies the opposition. How can I beat him this way and that way without affecting his side's momentum of how they play? So I think it's going to be intriguing. I look at both sides. I just think Brisbane have got too many guns. So if they bring the right attitude, Dec, they should be too good for Hawthorn. But you're off a little bit against Hawthorn, and Mitchell has a game plan that can, virtually like he did with Fremantle, stuff you up a little bit. They'll go right down to the wire and could win this Hawthorn. And if I was Fremantle, I'd be hoping to play Hawthorn.
0: How's the unofficial mayor of Fremantle going? Has he caught up with
1: Mr.
0: you?
1: Mr. Notto. Oh, he was a little bit crook today. I went down there today to have a coffee and I was there with Roger Kerr, Daniel's father. He's a great man, Roger.
0: Yes.
1: And he's going over to watch his daughter play.
0: In the United States.
1: In the United States, yeah. So Sam's over there, so he's looking forward to going over there. But great man, Roger. Tells a lot of good stories the old East Fremantle,
0: when
1: he played for East Fremantle and some of the old fellas. And, yeah, it was rough and tough back then. Don't worry, he didn't miss him, I reckon.
0: Carlo
1: was a bit under the weather. He's a bit soft today, Carlo.
0: He's been shaking hands and kissing babies with that little car of his. He's at 318 South Terrace, South Fremantle. They are genuine great sponsors. South Fremantle Continental Cafe, open Monday to Sunday, breakfast and lunch. Get yourself down there and you can get a selfie with the car. Before I let you go, we're on YouTube. You often take the PI55. What shirt? I don't want to sound like your wife, but what's the shirt you're wearing? Explain.
1: Well, you know. Don't
0: I do
1: you?
0: Know. Absolutely.
1: It's the Gunners.
0: Yes, absolutely.
1: It's actually, I got it from the kids. They got it for me when the Gunners won the championship. I think it's the Street X. It's a terrific T-shirt.
0: I
1: really like it. It's actually very good, but that's my Gunners.
0: You could wear that to dinner. I don't think you'd get in trouble. I don't know about the rest of you, but we're on that TV.
1: Got the white legs going.
0: Good to see you. Glad you had a great time in Melbourne. Look forward to doing it again with Brad Hardy tomorrow. Enjoy that sunshine out there. You look actually nice and refreshed and relaxed. So enjoy the afternoon. We'll do it all again tomorrow with Peter Sumage when he joins Brad Hardy. It is 1 minute past 11. We'll take a break. And when we come back, I'm going to talk boxing. We have a great guest coming on, and we'll be talking about a world title fight. You do not want to miss that. And then Belly later in the hour. We'll be right back after this.
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14: All right, let's get to it. Let's talk some footy now. We're going to do that with a great friend of the program. You can catch us on our podcast, Straight Up The Guts. 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Straight Up The Guts. Former Docker, former Eagle, former Swan Districts head coach. He's done it all in WA footy. Greg Harding joins me. Hello, Stiff.
7: Hello, buddy. How are you?
14: Very well. And I should say, a happy birthday to you. I know I'm sorry I'm making you work on your birthday, but I couldn't help but get you on to talk a little footy.
7: Mate, you only got me second drop. You had someone pull out, so you rang me.
14: Well, you're always trustworthy, so a big thanks to you.
7: Yeah, not very interesting, but trustworthy, yes, exactly. But yeah, no, birthday today, turned 50 today, and yeah, it's slipping away from me, Matthew.
14: How does it feel to turn 50? Any different?
7: Nah, I was as old yesterday as I am today. So yeah, it's a big number though, isn't it, 50? It's a big number.
14: Yeah, it is. It is a big number. But no, you're looking well. You've just off your 75 hard, and you can have your beers now. So I'm sure you're enjoying that. And I won't hold you up for too long. The footy.
7: That's okay.
14: The footy. Not too long to go now before we head to the SCG. Dockers, Swans. How do you think Freo are shaping up?
7: Oh, I've just got a gut feel. As you know, I was pretty strong that Freo weren't ready for that first final. But then last week, I don't know whether it was a pessimist in me. I just had no idea. I couldn't get a read on that game whatsoever, what was going to happen. And I was just super, super pleased that they found the level, mate. As we spoke about before, they need a lot of those players would need a nice, big, strong final series, and they're getting it. And just to see them respond with the strength and the intent that they did was really impressive. And off the back of that, mate, if they fall on the level against Sydney, mate, they just win. They've just got more talent. Mills out as well. It's not necessarily they need the bubble to burst for Sydney. It's just they've just got more talent, more depth, more quality, more big guns, more avenues to goal. And if they just find the level and come with the intent that they had against Geelong, they just win, mate, and they go through to their second grand final.
14: All right. Well, what are your thoughts on Errol Goulden? And do you try to put a relatively hard tag on him? Do you just go one-on-one with a Brayshaw or something like that? Do you put a Wagner to him? How do you go about trying to nullify Errol Goulden?
7: I think it's I think it's really simple. If he goes to the outside, they get Johnson to be super accountable on him. And it's easy, off a wing, mate, it's pretty easy to be accountable on those wingmen, mate, and make sure that they don't get goal side, because you can sort of play them on a bit of a ski rope and make sure, yeah, he might get it 25 times, but it's not that line breaking, get through traffic and penetrate inside 50 balls. So I think you can do that. And then if he sort of runs away, you don't have to chase him with Johnson. You can have a Brayshaw or a Sarong or a Young be super accountable. It's one of those ones, mate, where you just don't get beaten by Goulden. You know what you're going to get there. His last 6 weeks have been absolutely incredible. So let one of the other Nuffies beat you. Get beaten by the Sarong brother, okay, having an outstanding day, but don't get beaten by Goulden. And I don't think Longy will let that happen. I think he'll have Johnson be really accountable if he's off the outside. And if he goes inside for periods, I think he'll just get one of the other mids to be super accountable when he's there.
14: The SCG, have some sort of say in the outcome of the game?
7: I don't think so, mate. Yeah, I don't think so. I think Fremantle, for the most part, on those smaller grounds, I think they defend the ground pretty well. Look, they've got some chinks down back, but I think they defend the game pretty well, mate. So I think that ground makes it easier to do that. And obviously, with that incredibly quick transition that you can have on a smaller oval, I just think, you know, Tracy, Amis, Voss, you know, those sorts of forwards, they're gonna be... You're always in the game at that ground because it is so small, and I can just see Tracy having a dominant day, especially with, you know, like, I think their front half really suits Fremantle as well. Like, I see Kurnow as a good player, but not a genuine threat. And then, you know, McLean, Hamling, McDonald had a great day last start. They're not the ones that are going to trouble the Fremantle defence. So they need to control Papley, in my mind, it being that small forward, which troubles them a little bit, I think, with Watson and what he's done over the last couple of weeks. But yeah, I think their tools don't, you know, hold any fear for the Fremantle defenders. And yeah, look, everywhere, as I said, mate, if they come with intent and get the level right, they just win. They win.
14: All right, well, there you go. Pretty confident from you leading into tomorrow night's preliminary final. What about for Saturday at the MCG between Hawthorn and Brisbane? Hawks looking to make their first grand final since they three-peated back in 2015, Brisbane looking for a three-peat of their own. So how do you see this game?
7: Oh, I think it really comes down to Watson, mate, to be honest. I really do. Like, Chole and Lewis will get dominated by the Brisbane defence in Harris Andrews and Gallup and these boys. So their tools hold no fear for Brisbane. It's just really Watson, you know, D'Ambrosio off the outside, more, you know, their smalls. Can Leicester, can Fletcher and Wilmot and these guys play on those sorts of players? Can they get that done with Watson being the peach that needs to be controlled? I think if they control Watson, they hold him down to 10 to touches and a goal or two, I can't see Hawthorn winning the game. But the beauty about this game, mate, and I suppose the query of it is, like, Brisbane have been so good for so long, but then this year it's almost like they haven't been genuine defensively, isn't it? Like, 10 games over 100 points against, 13th of 18th on the ladder in terms of points against for just a juggernaut of a football club. So I'm not totally convinced that Brisbane are 100% there. You got Lachie Neale, you know, threatening to leave the club at the end of the year and will leave at the end of the club and go to Collingwood. So is that unsettling? Yeah, I'm just not 100% sure on this one. Genuine flip of the coin, but if Brisbane get Watson and they come with the intensity they showed last week, yeah, maybe slightly just leaning towards Brisbane.
14: Would you drop Allen?
7: Yeah, 100%. Yeah, Oscar looked like he was 45 years old last week, mate. And I know he kicked, I think he came up with four against Sydney in that debacle, but it was a fairly junk time setup, I would have thought, for Oscar. Ainsworth in, Oscar Allen out. That's 100% what I'd go with if I was Fagan, and I think he will.
14: I think Brisbane have more talent across the ground, and we saw that in the opening 5 minutes against the Adelaide Crows. But Hawthorn are probably a better, just a team in general, I think, looking at them at this stage in terms of how well prepared they were against the Freo Dockers. And if they bring that same sort of preparation, I think they could catch the Brisbane Lions on the back foot. If you were Fremantle, who would you be most scared of out of the three teams between Sydney for tomorrow night and then Brisbane and or Hawthorn?
7: It's obviously not Sydney in their current sort of state with their players out. Look, I'd probably be more scared of Hawthorn. I think there'd be scars there, Matty, to be perfectly honest. And I don't think they've got anyone that can effectively play on Watson. And then when you send your best small to forward, whoever that may be, to Watson, then, you know, who plays on Moore? You know, Moore's in fantastic form as well. You know, Gitterman is an incredibly smart player as well. I just don't think they match up as well. I think they match up great with Brisbane, no problem. Do they have more talent than Brizzy? I don't think so, but I just don't think there's some areas that they just get purely dominated in against Brizzy, and I think those small forwards in an area that Hawthorn dominate Fremantle, and you could just see 100,000 MCG and Watson gets away early and it'd be hard to claw back. So Hawthorn, for me, are the most dangerous.
14: All right. Who'd you tip for Saturday? Did you give me a tip?
7: Brisbane by breath.
14: Okay. All right. So Fremantle-Brisbane grand final is what you're tipping. What about the grand final on Sunday here in Perth at Optus Stadium? Peel Thunder and Claremont. What are your thoughts on this matchup?
7: Hard to get a beat on it, isn't it, mate, until we get through Friday night with Fremantle. You know, like, you just don't know what's going to happen. You know, what if Fremantle got through, mate, but then had injuries to two or three key players? What are Peel going to do? Does Cox and Sharp and O'Meara come out and get rested? Because if I was Longy, that's exactly what I'd do. I wouldn't play anyone if there was injuries to come out of Friday night's contest. So you don't know. Do they win and then Cox is on managed minutes, which is then going to be Mickey Mouse? So I just don't know what to make of that game until we get there. I hope, and this is honestly, and then look, I've got a vested interest in this because I'm an old Claremont boy and I want him to win. I hope the Claremont Football Club, the club, come out and physically assault Peel Thunder as hard as they possibly can. I think that's their only chance to win, mate, is to make it a real old school assault, mate. And I'm not talking go out and knock blocks off and, like, you know, they did in the old days and elbow blokes and stuff like that, but They take the game right to the edge and right to the line in terms of how they assault the opposition, because if they do that and Freo, and there's opportunities to play in an AFL grand final the week after, then guys like Sharp and O'Meara that are eyeing that grand final and an opportunity to play, they're not going to be wanting to get involved in a war like that. And I see that as Claremont's best chance to win. They're not as good in terms of talent. And if Freo play their 14 or 15 players, it's going to be very, very hard. But look, the first bloke I'll be going to, mate, is Sean Darcy. If he's a chance to play in the AFL Grand Final, you'd be finding any way possible to put that bloke under as much physical intensity as he possibly can. Pop it on his head, right, and throw the world at it physically. And go up and go, mate, that is what is going to be happening to you all day, knowing that there's potential for him to be playing in an AFL game the next week in an AFL Grand Final. So, look, I'd like to see the Tigers. I don't know whether they've got the players to do that, mate. It would be interesting to get your take on that. But is it a Mountford? Is it a Rogers? Is it a Waterman that can get really angry and nasty and physically assault? It's not really been the Claremont way. But if Prezza can come up with that mindset and go after Peel physically, that's going to be the key to them winning the game, yeah. I've got no doubt.
14: Do you think he is that type of coach to maybe put that game plan out there to his team?
7: How many prelims he lost now, mate? How many grand finals has he lost? It's been a few now, mate. And he's a great coach, a great tactical coach, great relationship coach. But there's many, many different ways to get games done, mate. And if they've got the players that are in, have got the capacity to go out and do that, or can it be a DeLacy? Can it be a Mainwaring? Is someone prepared to cop 2 to 3 weeks being ultra, ultra physical and stepping over the line? That's what that game will need, mate, if Claremont are going to get that game done. And, you know, it's happened before in the old days, and I think it'll need it on the weekend. Yeah. That's the only way. You beat them with intensity and you beat them with aggression, and I think it can be done.
14: Yeah, I think Peel Thunder are a more explosive side compared to Claremont, who almost have one speed at times, I feel like. Do they have those players? They've got a lot of good players, very nice players. Are they willing to do that sort of thing? I think that's a great question. Let us know your thoughts on the text line this afternoon, 0429 913 913.
7: Because, Matty, I reckon the way I look at it, mate, if they got Darcy early, and I'm talking like marking contest.
14: Well, I think,
7: Darcy goes out, and Eastland dominates the ruck from that point onwards because they don't have much to come in and back up ruck. If Darcy was under an injury cloud early in that game, geez, the game would change. So it'll be interesting to see what Prezza comes up with there to physically go after the big boy.
14: I think Eastland has a mean streak in him. I think someone like a Declan Mountford could have a mean streak in him.
7: Anyone close to retirement?
14: Well, Waterman, Mountford are probably up there in age compared to some of the others in the team. Rogers is starting to get up there. I don't know if any of them are really close to retirement, but those are your older players. Jack, I'll tell you who's got it in him. Is Jack Muzica, but he's a small. So he's, I don't know if he's as imposing, but he's got the mean streak in him, I would think. Tyson Headland as well, those two.
7: Yeah. I'd love to see it, mate. I'd love to see a bit of old school footy come back. To be honest, mate, I think the game needs it. You know, you got Peel Thunder, the lowest supporter base. I think, what did they get to the second semi? 2,500 on their own dung heap. You're going to get very few Peel Thunder people go to the game just based on their supporter base. Claremont has been a declining supporter base over the years. So this game needs something to draw people to it. And, yeah, it's because I could see it being well under 20 given the small supporter bases. So I'd love to see a bit of spark and a bit of aggression, a bit of an old-school assault, and then hopefully we get over 20,000 to a Waffle Grand Final.
14: Gowdy needs to throw his weight around. That's another one there. Gowdy just needs to throw his weight around in a Grand Final. So
7: there's a million ways you can do it, Matty.
14: Of course there is.
7: There's pop it on Darcy's head. And go, boys, when that ball's kicked down the line, we want 3 or 4 of you big boys, Gowdy, you know, he's Hunter playing? I don't know.
14: Van Rooyen, Hunter's not playing.
7: Can the kid come from, you know, from 30 metres back and just throw the world at the contest? Can Muzica get a bit nasty in a contest? Someone's on the ground, a little knee goes into a thigh. You know, we're not talking about breaking jaws here. We're not talking about throwing hands and throwing punches. We're just talking about getting real nasty. There's a foot on the ground, all of a sudden it's stepped on. There's a hand on the ground, all of a sudden it's stepped on. Like real nasty, old school stuff. I think that's where Claremont need to go to win the game.
14: All right. Well, what are your thoughts? If we get 20,000 in a 60,000-seat stadium, is that deemed successful for the Waffle?
7: Oh, look, the Waffle, to defend the Waffle, they're not going to get 20,000. Now, if they get close to 20, because you've got to take into consideration there's probably 1,500 people that come to reserves and leave, and then there's probably some Colts people come in and they're going to boost the numbers across the day. I don't think they'll get anywhere near 20. I think they'll get around 18,000 that come through for the day, and I think it'll probably top out at 15,000 for the Waffle Grand Final, and that's through no fault of the Waffle can't plan for the two smallest supporter bases and one of those teams to be a non-Waffle side, like a traditional Waffle side in Peel. They can't account for the two teams to get through. So, look, it's going to look bad because it's going to be such a small crowd. But I had someone say this to me today. You'd rather play it off the stadium and lose a little bit of money, right, on years where you have these sorts of setups and these two teams make it, as opposed to spending $100 million on a community ground to upgrade it, and you're only going to get 20,000 through the gate. You're not going to. You're only actually preparing that ground for one day a year, which is grand final day. So that made a lot of sense to me. You know, why spend $100 million on a new venue to get 20 in it at Leaderville or at Bassendean or wherever you want to put it? Just copy loss, have it at the home of WA football and move on year by year.
14: Okay, and looks like Mark Stone's on his way out at Perth. Those are the reports of the day, something we probably expected to happen in this off-season.
7: Yeah, there's been rumours for a long period of time, hasn't it, that his style wasn't holding up, certainly with the playing group. And obviously when he went to the club and asked for a year extension and they weren't forthcoming, the writing's on the wall, isn't it? So, yeah, look, there's a few blokes out there that have already been thrown around. You've heard Michael Broadbridge's name thrown around. You've heard Stephen Armstrong, but he's been around. His name's been thrown up for, the last probably 10 roles. So I'd love to see him get an opportunity, but whether Perth's the one, I'm not sure. But, as we spoke about on the podcast last week, mate, that relationship between Skinny Dodd and Billy Monaghan, I think we'll see that in the short to medium term at some stage again.
14: All right. Well, there you have it. If you want more in-depth, unfiltered analysis of the game, go check us out straight up the guts. Greg, I'll let you go. Have a very happy birthday, and we'll have a drink or two shortly after as well.
7: All right, legend. I'll speak to you soon.
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14: Lockie Tardrew joins the show. Lockie, good afternoon.
19: G'day, Matt. How are you going?
14: Yeah, really well. How are you today? I believe you've been to an Aths carnival.
19: Yeah, correct, mate. Run around with the kids and sort them out. It's a pretty warm day for them, but I had plenty of fun.
14: Well, tell us a bit about your job.
19: So yeah, just a teacher, teaching out in Mundajong at Hawthorne College, and yeah, just started there this year.
14: Yeah, and the kids a handful, or are you got them wrapped up and nice and easy?
19: Oh, I don't know, nice and easy, but they're a good group of kids, fairly blue collared, and you know, they usually do the right thing, so I can't complain.
14: Well, that's good. And what about the footy this season? How have you found it being here in WA? You guys have played so well to reach the grand final. One more game to come, and you've slotted in so nicely into that midfield. So how have you found the year?
19: It's been a little bit of a whirlwind. Sort of only got here in late Jan, and then it's just been, just go. But, been very fortunate that Teal's been very welcoming, and made it a great environment to be a part of. So I've been enjoying it. Thank you.
14: Why did you come over so late?
19: I still had to work through till December, and then it was just getting across, and just making the move. So it's just pretty much after Chrissy and just getting everything across was probably the main reason it was so late. But it ended up being that way.
14: Did you feel as though you slotted in to the side immediately, or was there a period where you took a little while to gel?
19: I think probably, it took a couple of games to adjust. Just like the game plan, and obviously, you know, gelling with the new players. I kind of missed a little bit of the preseason games too, because I was playing up north in Darwin. Playing up in the final series there, so I thought it was just lucky enough to sort of roll into round one, and so it did take a little bit of getting used to, but thankfully we started winning, and my form picked up a little bit too.
14: What's it like? I guess it wouldn't be an interrupted training week, but the fact that you've got a handful, a dozen Dockers players come into the side each and every week, and you only really get to interact with them on game day, and then they go back to Fremantle to Coburn Arc to train. So what's that like? How do you figure in that dynamic as a club?
19: Hasn't necessarily been every time, because when Fremantle travel away, the ones that are playing with us, they'll come down on a Thursday and train with us. So we still had definitely moments to connect, train together, but I think it's just credit to the attitude and obviously the maturity of the Freo boys that they come on and jump on board and approach everything the way that we'd expect them to. So I haven't really found it easy, which has been good.
14: Did you enjoy the Sandover the other night? You were right up there, finishing equal third. So congratulations on a terrific result for your home and away season. Did you expect to be a chance coming in?
19: No, not really, to be honest. I just assumed, because obviously Jeremy Sharp was outstanding for us. And he's caliber of player. I just assumed that he would be the main man, so I think I was pretty fortunate. I think I probably stole a few off him. Probably might have hurt his chances to take it out, but definitely didn't think I was going to place where I did.
14: Yeah, well done. Congratulations on that, finishing equal third. Who's been your toughest opponent this season individually in the midfield? Who have you come across this season that's been a real tough matchup for you?
19: Each on their day, there's been like a few challenges. Early days when Claremont and Perth got us with those first few losses, they were difficult, and even West Coast later in the season, they really turned it on. So it's pretty much every team that got the win over us that have been a challenge. So we've got to be on our A game, especially against Claremont, that's for sure.
14: How much analysis do you do individually? Do you study the opposition? Do you study your own footage? Or do you sort of just go with the flow, and you're a little bit more relaxed in that sense? How do you go about it?
19: I'm probably more on myself, so just more like reviewing and reflecting on my own game. Not necessarily scouting opposition players. But, yeah, if you're aware of how Adam Reid, with his coaching, he's very thorough and he does a great job of doing an analysis and preparing it. So we're pretty well equipped coming into a game.
14: All right. Now, Claremont, what are your thoughts on them as a team? You've faced them three times this season, so you're well and truly aware of what they can bring. You went down to them early in the year. You won by with a kick after the siren halfway through, and then that second semi-final pulled away in the end to get a 28-point victory. What are your thoughts on the Tigers?
19: Yeah, well, obviously, credit where credit's due. There's a reason they're in the grand final, because they're such a good side. Yeah, they've all been close battles each game, and yeah, on their day they're a formidable opponent. So yeah, we're not going to take them lightly, that's for sure. And we know that it's going to be a big challenge. So yeah, we're just going to be all guns blazing.
14: Yeah, where do you think the difference will be? Obviously, Darcy and Eastland's are really, you know, it's going to be a massive battle in the ruck, and that makes for probably. The midfielders are going to get your fair share of footy and your fair share of opportunities, I would think, because, you know, at times Eastland will win the hit-outs and at times it'll be Darcy. So where do you think the difference will be?
19: That is a great question. I think it'll just be purely in the contest, and that will be on each line. Just you've got to, make sure it gets done. We know that they're very heavily contested team, whether it's in their forward line, their forwards, they apply a lot of pressure, and then obviously their backs are relentless and don't give us an inch. So, it's pretty much all across the ground. I couldn't say one point where the point of difference will be. It's just, we've just got to try and match them or at least beat them in the contest. So, yeah.
14: Give us an X factor on grand final day. Who do you think might step up and tear the game apart from your perspective?
19: I think hopefully Sharky can get off the chain and do what he does best. And I don't know. Hopefully it's just a good spread and then everyone contributes and we shouldn't have any issues.
14: All right, what does the rest of the week look like for you in the build-up to Sunday?
19: I've got training tonight and we'll have all the group with us tonight. So that's obviously the three of our boys, and then we'll do a little captain run on Saturday, and then it's just get ready for the game. So sort of normal week, besides having to play Sunday means we have to do a Saturday captain run, but same as usual.
14: You wouldn't have been on Optus before, would you?
19: No, I haven't. I've only watched one game there, so it'll be a pretty good experience.
14: Who do you support in the AFL?
19: Growing up I was North Melbourne.
14: Ah, oh, North Melbourne. Okay. So, you're a little bit now what towards the Dockers, or with the relationship there, or you still stick with your ruse?
19: I'm supporting Freo at the moment, and I have a bit of an allegiance to Collingwood as well. So, but this final series it'll be obviously tomorrow night with Freo and supporting the boys. So. Yeah,
14: hopefully
19: I can get the job done.
14: Well, for your sake, hopefully you guys can get the job done for all of the Peel fans out there. It's been a fantastic season. Game to come on Sunday. You've been an outstanding recruit to the Waffle competition, and the comp's better for you being in it. Thanks for your time today, Lockie, and all the best.
19: No worries. Thanks, Matt. Thanks for the chat.
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14: Yes, Claremont assistant Glenn McCallum joins the show. Glenn, good afternoon.
17: G'day, Matt. How are you, mate?
14: Yeah, doing really well. How have you been?
17: Been well. Beautiful weather. So it's nice to be able to enjoy the sun.
14: Great weather. Now, as an assistant coach, how nervous do you get and how nervous would you be compared to, say, an Ash Prescott?
17: That's a good question. I think sometimes Ash takes majority of the pressure and we just sort of make sure that all of our ducks are in a row, you know, especially the forwards, make sure we know the opposition and understand what their strengths are and what we can do. But, yeah, I think Ash has all the pressure. It's a big year for us, 100 years, and we haven't won a grand final for a while. So, yeah, I think I wouldn't like to be in Ash's shoes.
14: Yeah, 2012, the last time around. Looking forward to the game on Sunday. You mentioned the opposition. They're a strong back line. They're going to be bolstered by Brendan Cox coming into the side as well. So I'm sure you've done plenty of analysis on their defence.
17: Yeah, look, they're an outstanding defence. We haven't scored a whole lot of goals each time we've played them. But in saying that, people haven't scored a whole lot of goals against us either. So it'll be a good battle. We just need to restrict their marking ability and bring the ball to ground and let our smalls go to work, I suppose.
14: Okay. So, yeah, that's 7 goals, 8 goals and 8 goals, all 3 times you've played them this year. I have been saying it throughout the week. Probably going to need a little bit more than that to get the job done on Sunday. How do you look to generate some more goals this weekend?
17: Well, we'd love to kick more goals every game we play, but it's a good question as well. Look, it's probably a combination of a few things, Matt. A bit about our method ahead of the footy, our movement, and also trying to get some clean ball, which is really, really hard against a top-quality opposition. But obviously, we just want to have some deep entries, some clean ball, and hopefully we can contest and bring the ball to ground. Our ability on the ground is pretty good, and Peel's strength is in the air. So if we can sort of halve that, we'll certainly give us a good opportunity to score.
14: Yeah, oh, we've got some great smalls to roam around, Mainwaring, Muzica, Headland, really damaging sort of small forwards, aren't they?
17: Yeah, they're outstanding. Their ability to work off the ball as well has been a real highlight for us, which helps our midfield, but also the ability to get back inside our forward 50 to beat the offload back has been a real credit to those guys. And also Tyson Headland, you know, what a story he has. He came from, you know, C-grade amateurs last year to play every game for us this year in the league side, and now he's playing himself in a Waffle Grand Final, so he adds a bit of something different that the other three don't have.
14: Yeah, that he does. He's been great, and that goal on the weekend to seal it was outstanding from the boundary line. I know you're not really going to give too much away, but in terms of consideration, a guy like Rory Luscombe was in your forward line only a couple of weeks ago, kicked 3 goals against Perth in that first final, found himself out of the side. Van Rooyen came in. So, I mean, obviously it's tough at the selection table at the moment, but what can we expect from the forward group in terms of selection?
17: Yeah, I think pretty much the same. Look, Rory and even Benji Van Rooyen and even Max Rohr, we'll be talking about those guys tonight because we know that Peel's strength is their marking power. So, yeah, we'll all put our 5 cents worth in and come up with a plan that we think is going to beat Peel. But, yeah, you're spot on. Like Rory and Sammy and Max Rohr, all those sorts of guys will certainly come into contention, and Benji Van Rooyen, for sure.
14: Well, give us a bit of an idea as to what the selection table looks like on a Thursday night. Are you generally all in agreeance? Are you throwing furniture around at each other? Do you disagree with everything? How does it go on a Thursday?
17: Well, I reckon it comes only down to the last probably couple of players. I think the balance is pretty good throughout the year, and it's just maybe scenario based. So what we think is going to give us the best balance that we think that can win the game. But yeah, Kep's Kepler Bradley, our super manager, he certainly throws some really hard questions, and we just need to have the answers for him because he certainly drives a hard, you know, a firm train. So we just need to make sure that what we do discuss ticks all the boxes, and at the end of the day, what we think and what we believe is going to win the game for us.
14: Mm. Just taking you back to the prelim final, look, a lot was riding on the group there to find a way to win, down at three-quarter time by 4 points after they kicked those four goals in the third quarter, the Royals. What was the, the huddle like at three-quarter time, and how did the boys turn it back around in their favour in that final term?
17: Yeah, look, I just think it was our fundamentals that let us down, and probably both sides, to be honest. Both of our probably gave the ball back way too often. And then when we went inside 50, we just couldn't score. So, but yeah, three-quarter time, we're pretty calm. We'll certainly know that it was a pretty important game, and we know that East Perth are such a hard side to play against. So we just know that there's little moments that we just need to keep challenging ourselves to take. And don't rely on somebody else to do it. You know what I mean. So it's just basics over brilliance, pretty much, Matt. And I think we did that quite well. That, like you said, Tyson's goal sealed it. But you know, we left a few goals out there as well.
14: Well, we look forward to the grand final coming up on Sunday. Hopefully, plenty of goals scored. Hopefully, we get a nice crowd at Optus Stadium as well. So. Training session tonight, then a captain's run, I'm guessing, on Saturday?
17: Yep, training tonight. And then we've got the early start at Optus. At, I think we're there about 7:30, 8 o'clock, to do a bit of a look around, because a lot of the boys haven't played there before. So, yeah, they get familiar with the oval and the facilities. And, the Nash will go through a few scenarios that, you know, we think we need to improve on. And then, yeah, we'll be ready for the battle on Sunday.
14: Yeah. How do you get the boys to come out with the right intensity from the get-go? It's something that we saw from, I think, Hawthorn here in Perth a couple of weeks ago, to take the AFL as an example against the Fremantle Dockers. They clearly came to play from the moment the first ball was thrown up. How do you get that out of your group on Sunday?
17: Well, if they're not ready to play in a grand final, far out, we're already behind, aren't we? Mm. So, look, we know that Peel are a big, strong body side, but we are a contested beast team. So I reckon it's just the first contest. You know, from the very first contest, that the players attack the footy and how they attack it if they're on. And they should be. There's no excuses this week.
14: All right, no excuses. Love it. Well, Sunday, 1:10, a little bit of an earlier start time, so don't forget about that to everyone out there. Get on down to the game. Chuck us in your headsets. We'll be on calling the game. Glenn, it's been a pleasure chatting to you today. All the best to you and your team for the weekend ahead.
17: Thanks, Matt. Thanks for having me.
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14: Right now, we're going to get to our final guest on the program today. Bo Wardman, dual premiership winning coach, is going to join us to talk the latest in footy. Bo, good afternoon.
0: G'day, Matt. Pleasure to be with you.
14: Yeah, great to have your company. Grand final day coming up on Sunday. What memories does it provide for you?
0: Yeah, some really great times. Winning at Optus on a couple of occasions in 19 and 21 was certainly the culmination of a lot of work. You always enter those days. Probably 19 were probably the outside favourite and expected to win, but you never quite know who you get to the day, and you just have all your plans in place, but

0: coaches, but it's a whole club effort, and no doubt Peel Thunder and Claremont and the other four clubs that are going to represent their respective sides and clubs on the weekend will put everything out there.
1: How willing were you as a coach? You mentioned 21, it was quite a tight first half. How willing were you as a coach to maybe change things up after halftime if things weren't necessarily going to plan, or if, you know, South had come with a bit of a different game plan as to what you were looking at initially? Were you willing to do that, or were you more systems based and you know, just backed in your players that they would get the job done after halftime?
0: Well, we're certainly system based, but it was the training probably leading up to that in certain scenarios, and through some good observation of our midfield coach, Nigel Hamilton at the time, and probably the sacrifice of our captain, Lee Kitchen. He sort of came out of the midfield, went into a bit of a forward role to really nullify some impact that South Fremantle had shown to us, and had yielded great result through something different at South Fremantle, and eventually was probably the pivotal turning point of the coaching move that that changed the game, and that's sometimes what needs to happen in big finals, whether it's the prelim final tomorrow night for Fremantle or for Peel or Claremont on Sunday. It's doing what's best for the team, not what's best for the individual, that will get the outcome and the result. And sometimes you just have to put the ego aside, and I think the best teams and the teams that win those big games are the teams that have the players and the coaches that are willing to do that, to change on the run, to implement some things that they may have been training right back in December in preparation for times like this.
1: What sort of a coach do you think Justin Longmuir is at this stage, and do you think he is willing to make somewhat of a change if necessary in a big game?
0: Oh, no doubt. I think we've seen that across the year in some close games, and I thought last week in the press conference he got asked a question around the end of the game, and was there a message that went out specifically from the coaching box to the playing group, and it was sort of a yes but no answer, because what you do over the course of 24 rounds, some of the learnings with their close games against Adelaide and Collingwood, that you get a lot of learning and teaching for the playing group to be able to implement, and you have to have trust in your players to be able to execute at those pivotal times. And I think what we've seen from Fremantle is that maturity, their ability to adjust on the run, to have players in different positions, know when to get behind the ball. You see Tracy go behind and slow momentum for the opposition, and then they can push forward and break free. So there's no doubt that Justin and the coaching staff can adjust to what's happening, but they've also got great trust in the system that the players can then be able to execute that they've been practising across the length of the season.
1: All right, so tomorrow night, Dockers go in unchanged. Bo, Sydney have a couple. They have Melican and McInerney to come in. No Callum Mills, of course, going down with that ACL injury. So another one of their major players out of the side. They've continued to find a way, the Swans, though, despite the situation of the last month or so. What are your thoughts on the game coming up tomorrow night at the SCG?
0: Yeah, it's a massive out, isn't it, Callum Mills? But probably what's not forgotten is the stage of the game that he went out in their game against Brisbane. It was early in the game, so they had to find a way to win without him against Brisbane. And obviously he's not going to be there this week, but he's such a pivotal leader. No doubt he'll be in and around the group in their preparation. I think the area that Sydney sort of stunned Brisbane a little bit was in the pressure, but also the speed, and I think that's an area that Fremantle are going to be able to match them in, particularly through the midfield. Brisbane certainly highly combative and highly contested to be able to win that ball, which they showed last week against Adelaide, but they can get exposed with some speed and some run off half back, which Sydney were able to expose, and I think Fremantle are going to be able to match that. The challenge for Sydney, I think Josh Tracy got off the chain when they played at Optus Stadium earlier in the year, and they really have a strong enough matchup if they can get enough supply. Obviously, the different ground dimensions with the three talls, it is going to be a little bit more of a contested type game, but it's essentially the game is going to come down to

0: dominance of Luke Jackson versus Brody Grundy, and he's going to have a big job there. We know that Sydney's midfield is somewhat depleted of talent at the moment. A fair bit's going to fall to Errol Goulden, so there'll be a bit of a watch to see if Fremantle run a tag or a run with player, whether it's an Eddie Brochure inside or a Matt Johnson, might get that role. You feel as though if Errol Goulden and Grundy have best on-field performances, then Sydney are going to be right in the game. They can quell the impact of those and limit the supply to their forwards that were quite dominant against Brisbane. Charlie Curnow's been in really good form, but if they can quell the midfield influence, you'd expect Fremantle to win tomorrow night.
1: All right, Hawthorn Brisbane at the MCG. The odds suggest that these two teams are hard to split. How do you see it?
0: Yeah, I'd agree with that. I think Hawthorn come in with great form, but you just can't not go past Brisbane. They're so well experienced at the MCG in recent years. And I thought we saw them at their absolute best last week against Adelaide. Obviously, the final margin probably blew out a little bit once Adelaide lost a bit of hope in the game, albeit that they kicked two or three late to improve the scoreboard. But they've just got match winners across every line. They've got great experience. Their forward line is dominant. They're potent now with Oscar Allen up there, which gives them another option. Hawthorn have obviously got a really strong defence with the likes of Brass and Battle and Walker rolls through there, and Jarman Impey providing some bounce. They're going to have to really work hard against an informed Brisbane side. But I think what it means for Brisbane and that experience, I see them just getting across the line.
1: All right. Well, those are the two preliminary finals to come in the AFL. The grand final on Sunday, Peel Thunder and Claremont. What do you think will be an acceptable crowd at Optus Stadium? And where do you sit on it? Is it still viable to keep it at Optus, or do we need to start looking at a local ground?
0: Oh, look, it's one of those great debates. I think if they can get somewhere between 20 and 25 across the day, that would be a minimum expectation. How many are there? For the league game, we'll have to wait and see. I think they would certainly be hoping for over 20. I think in recent history, those numbers have certainly declined a little bit, which is disappointing, and it's certainly a terrific product. Obviously, the earlier start time may allow a few more people to get there and get home in a reasonable time. Obviously, it's a little bit more challenging for TV with viewership in the middle of the day. So we'll wait and see what the impact is, and then your question around whether it should be at a local ground. Look, I suppose the waffle and the WA football economy is run pretty tight at the moment. I've had the thought and the suggestion over a few years now that you actually set up Leederville or Fremantle Oval or which Joondalup for the entire final series. You host every final there. You make sure there's adequate marquees. You can sell corporate packages, president's luncheon in and across both facilities, particularly at Leederville, and really drive some revenue. It is in the community heartland. It is a community product, and I think then the clubs will see a real financial benefit to that, which might flow into the home and away season for the following year to be able to support off-field staff, player recruitment and retention. I think keeping that money within WA football as opposed to being at the stadium could be a real win for the waffle going forward.
1: Some food for thought. All right, let's get to the game itself. So Peel Thunder, we know they'll come in with a dominant side considering the Fremantle listed players. Claremont, well, they started the season like a house on fire. They won six straight games, had a bit of a down patch in the middle there, but got up and going again towards the end of the season. They had some young kids come in and breathe some life into the club as well with your Melodies and your Gales, Van Rooyen, Banfield. So what are your thoughts on this matchup that we've got to look forward to on Sunday, Bo?
0: Yeah, I think those young kids, that's something Ash Prescott's really got to lean into. Those guys will often play with freedom. They don't play with the pressure. There's probably a number of guys at Claremont that have been in grand finals and finished the season with a loss in a final or in a grand final. So there'll be a little bit of pressure and anxiety for those guys, but they've just got to lean into and take a bit of freedom in the way that they play. I think their pressure, particularly on the ball all season, has been a trademark and much improved over the last couple of years. And when they've played well, that's an area of the game they've really dominated and controlled. And then up forward, I think the guys like Alec Waterman and Kieran Gowdy and Talon DeLacy in particular across half forward have really come into their own with the absence of Jaden Hunter. And I think those guys with their pressure, if they can get enough supply and keep it in their front half, is going to be important because we know how well and structured the pure defence is either side of the ball. So Claremont are going to have to really take the game on. And the big thing is that Claremont are settled. They've had a pretty similar 23 over the last 4 to 6 weeks. And Peel will, I suppose, feel some of the emotion from what happens Friday night. There will clearly be some changes to their team late with some emergencies that may come back or may get held over. So they're probably not going to know the makeup of their final 23 almost until an hour and a half before Sunday's game. So how players and coaches deal with that can be a little bit challenging, particularly going into a cutthroat grand final. So there'll be a bit of a mixed emotion, and Adam Reid will have to really control that. But I think for Peel to win the game, they're going to get their forward handball game going, know that Claremont are going to come and pressure them. But if they can control the ball, get enough supply forward, and then structure up well behind the ball with their intercept defence, you'd expect that they would then be able to win the game. But if Claremont can stop that handball game and the chains get enough supply, they often rely on a number of different goal kickers, which can be important in a grand final. And then just really play with freedom and attack the game. Use that youthful experience with Gail and Melody through the midfield. Ben Ruin can have a day out. And that's what you dream of as a young kid playing at Waffle or even at AFL level.
1: Not to be a Debbie Downer, and I'm looking at it from the sort of doom and gloom side of things, but is there a risk of the grand final being compromised somewhat if on Friday night Fremantle, they get a win, but they have an injury cloud over a handful of players, and then that could mean managed minutes for certain players in the grand final, or even what's to stop JL from going, no, we've got to pull you from the game because we need you for an AFL grand final next week. Is there a risk of that?
0: I don't. Well, there's certainly a good chance that that's going to happen. If I was the AFL coach and I went through and you've got a couple of players that are injured, you're there to win AFL premierships, and that's what happens with an alignment. But I think Peel have shown across the year that they've got such terrific depth. Archie Caldo, who won the Prendergast medal on Monday night for the best player in the reserves, he was a consistent league footballer for Peel Thunder for much of last year, as much as he's a recruit from Victoria. But that's a story for a different day. But they've got a number of players, and the 23 that go out there are going to want to win. There's no mistaking that. So we'd expect that that's going to happen. It's for the players and the coaches dealing with that fluidity of selection and what may happen in the lead-up to the game. That could be one of the major barriers for their success on Sunday.
1: All right, what's your tip for the grand final? So Peel Thunder, Claremont, we want a winner, a score line, or a margin, and a Simpson medal winner.
0: Yeah, the games have all been close between these couple of teams. They've both been highly defensive. I think Peel Thunder will just get over the line. I'm going to say 16 points. And I think Jeremy Sharp will answer back from not winning the Sandover medal, a bit like Kyle Horsley did in 2019. And he will be the Simpson medalist on Sunday.
1: Love it. Bo, thanks so much for your time today. A pleasure chatting, and enjoy the weekend of footy ahead.
0: No worries. Thanks very much, Matt.
2: Hi, I'm Ollie Cullen from the Western Force for RAD. In football, there's simply no room for excuses. If I mess up during a game, then I have to cop it. But off the field, some people think excuses are okay, especially when they get caught speeding. Excuses like, I'm late for training, or I'm in a rush home because the ice is going to melt. There's no room for excuses in football. And definitely no room for excuses on the road.
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0: It's finals time, the grand final coming up this weekend, and you can hear it live on 91.3 Sport FM. No better time of year to be a Waffle fan than right now. So settle in for Waffle World on your Wednesday night. Matt Grubelich here with you. Of course, Jacob did the Monday show from the Sandover medal count, and what a count it was. Jake Florenca, congratulations to the South Freo midfielder on winning the prestigious award. Grand final this weekend, all to play for Peel Thunder and Claremont. Can Peel win their fourth premiership in 11 years, or will Claremont be able to claim their first since 2012 and eradicate the demons of years gone by? We're going to find out on Sunday afternoon from Optus Stadium. If you want to have your say tonight, you are more than welcome. Call us up, 9418-7700. You can also send a text message through to 0429-913-913. Now, we've got some special guests this evening from both teams. We've got Declan Mountford from Claremont. He's going to join the show in about 10 minutes' time. And Scott Tuia from Peel Thunder to join us. And then we've got Corey Watts over the phone tonight because he's had a little mishap with his car. So in the studio with me, though, we're battling it out. Mitzi is Chris Mitsopoulos, dual premiership player for the D's back in the late 70s. Hello, Mitzi.
1: Good evening, Matty, and good evening, listeners. Looking forward to a good show here. Great to see we've got players from each team, and we thank the clubs for providing those players, because it's important for our listeners particularly to get to know and understand these players and what their sort of preparation is like coming up to a grand final. And I think the big question will be, Matty, what sort of crowd are we going to get? Because I think that's going to be very important for the future of grand finals at Optus Stadium. Now, we know these two teams aren't a lot of big supporting teams, but you'd like to think that Waffle supporters and others who probably don't go to the footy very often decide to just go and have a look at a Waffle game at Optus Stadium. If you've never been to Optus Stadium before, folks, $10 to get in and have a look at this wonderful ground and wonderful atmosphere that Optus Oval provides.
0: I hate to be a Debbie Downer, but 20? I think if they get 20...
1: They're doing well.
0: They're doing very well.
1: I agree.
0: Very well, yeah. Mitzi.
1: I agree.
0: Considering these two clubs aren't the most well-supported teams in the Waffle. You know, you might get a few Fremantle fans that are diehards. You'll get your regular supporter base at Peel, which is limited.
1: Yep.
0: For friends and family. Claremont, it's an older supporter base. So that's dwindling a little bit too. You know, across the day, you've got six teams represented, so that maybe helps. But for the league grand final, which is the main event, which you'd hope everyone comes for, 20,000, is it enough to say, yep, let's keep it at Optus, or do we start to look at a local ground? Could this be the last year at Optus for the foreseeable future?
1: I think so. If it's under 20, the question will be having it at Optus again in the future. Maybe not. But, you know, let's wait and see. Let's hope we get a decent crowd. But while I get an opportunity, Matt, I said it last night with Noah on air, just to pass on condolences
0: yep.
1: to Peter Miller and the Miller family. Peter is the brother of Ian. I happened to play with Ian just before he went to Fitzroy. In 1973, he went off to Fitzroy. He was a great footballer. For those that don't know much about Ian Miller, he was a very versatile footballer. Could play centre-half back, could play centre-half forward, and played in the midfield a lot too. He went over to Fitzroy and had a distinguished career in the VFL. And unfortunately, when he left the VFL and came back home, he went to East Perth and won the Simpson medal in that famous 1978 grand final that Perth lost by 2 points. But a wonderful bloke, did a great job at the West Coast being a player welfare officer. I noticed a couple of tributes, one from Will Schofield and a few others on the great work he did helping young players at West Coast. So again, sincere condolences to the family of and friends of Ian Miller.
0: Share those same sentiments. Yeah, a person that lived and breathed football here in WA, a Sandover medalist, dual premiership player. An absolute superstar, human being, first and foremost. I was lucky enough to have him on Sports Drive, my show, only a year ago, a little over a year. So it was great to be able to chat to him then, and he was struggling a little bit with his health at that time.
1: Yep.
0: So, yeah, we pass on our condolences to friends and family. I mentioned, well, a Sandover medal winner.
1: Now,
0: Jake Florenca on Monday night.
1: Now, Matt.
0: A very popular winner.
1: You were the only one of the Sport FM commentary.
0: Hang on, Mitzi, talk closer to the mic as you say this.
1: You were the only one, Matt, I'll say it loudly and slowly. You were the only one of the Sport FM commentary team on Sunday that tipped Jake Florenca to win it. But as I said again to Noah last night, I think it is a fantastic result for Jake Florenca and for the Waffle. Jake Florenca is a guy that's demonstrated resilience. He's had injury problems. He missed the 2020 grand final through injury. Had to fight hard to get over that Achilles, I think it was, over a long period of time. And his last two seasons of footy has been fantastic. And to me, he epitomises what I say is the, and Tony McHale loves using this term, the working class footballer. In and under, courageous, hasn't got the great skills of a lot of players, but what he lacks in that, he makes up in his courage and his persistence and his perseverance. And Jake, congratulations, thoroughly deserved, and I think a very popular winner.
0: I think so too. Great to have him on Sport FM radio as well earlier in the week. But Jake, this year, I think, was helped by the fact that Matty Parker
1: missed
0: a lot of games. So he wasn't stealing votes off of him because that has been the case, I think, between the three or four South Fremantle midfielders in years gone by with Parker, Florenca, Bletchenden and Winder.
1: Yeah.
0: So this year, Jake, probably got a little bit more of the footy on the outside, which made him a bit more noticeable to the umpires. But I think he's a really damaging player. And the number of times that we've seen him this year, I think he stood out really well. Particularly there was a game against East Perth at home. They lost that game. He only received maybe the one vote, maybe two, in that game on sand overnight. But I just thought he was outstanding that game. And he put his team on his back to try and get them across the line in that particular game. He's been able to get his body healthy in recent years. That's the main thing, isn't it? That.
1: Yep.
0: He's been able to get out on the park after years of struggling, missed that 2020 premiership at Freo Oval, but was able to play in last year's grand final and now can call himself a Sandover medalist.
1: And a premiership player. So fantastic, and people mightn't remember, but he was also a top-up player during the COVID years.
0: Yes, for West Coast.
1: West Coast. So he also played one game for West Coast, if I remember rightly.
0: He did. He got a gig. I think it was against the Brisbane Lions, from memory as well. So, he's put together a nice resume.
1: Nice little CV there for Jake, and as I said, I think it's a fantastic result.
0: So just taking a look at the top vote getters on the night, Jake Florenca with 27, Jeremy Sharp second with 23, equal third, Lockie Tardrew, Steph Giro and Charlie Constable on 22 each, Jack Cleaver with 17, Bailey Rogers 15, as well as Brandon Parfitt with 15.
1: I reckon those top five probably were right. I wouldn't have had Jake number one, but certainly in the top five of the competition. And so the umpires can say they got it right this year.
0: Yep.
1: And Corey Watt's got it wrong because he gave that controversial rumour that Jeremy Sharp won it, but he had a great season too, and runner-up still a great effort.
0: Yeah. Now, Mitzi, you did say something before that sort of went over my head, but as you know, our listeners, nothing gets past them. Now, this was, I think, a slip of the tongue. You meant $10 off entry for the Waffle Grand Final, not $10 entry.
1: I think it is $10.
0: No, it's $35.
1: $35! And I've been telling everyone you can go to the footy
0: it's $10. Oh, so you actually didn't. It's $10 off entry from what it was at $45.
1: Look, when you get to a certain age, you make mistakes from time to time. So my apologies to all those people I've said they're going to turn up with a $10 note. Sorry, get your credit card out. It's $35.
0: Is it still too expensive?
1: Yes.
0: Yeah.
1: I do think so. I honestly, genuinely thought it was $10. So it was $10 off and $15 off. That's for families. Is that what it is?
0: Yeah.
1: Right. My apologies. My apologies to all you people that had your money ready to go for $10.
0: No. Yeah. You'll have to dig a little deeper in your pockets the grand final.
1: I might have to wait at the gate and start handing some money out to people.
0: Let us know what you think is a respectable number this weekend, listeners. 0429 913 913. Or you can call on 9418 7700. Mitzi, we might clear our first break. Up next, Declan Mountford from Claremont is going to join the show.
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0: Welcome back to Waffle World. Great to have your company on the Wednesday edition of the show in the lead up to this weekend's grand final at Optus Stadium. This one made me chuckle, actually, Mitzi, because we know... Who would you say is the number one waffle man in WA?
1: In terms of footballer?
0: No, fan.
1: Fan. I'd say Rod from Success by a mile.
0: Yeah, well, Rod has bought 12 tickets for $256.
1: There you go. We've got 12 in the grand final already. Well done, Rod.
0: Well, this weekend, it's going to be a beauty. Peel Thunder and Claremont after a great win in the preliminary final this past weekend against East Perth by 8 points. We're going to be joined by Declan Mountford to chat the latest from Tigerland.

0: Declan Mountford from the Tigers joins the show. Declan, good evening. Have we got you there, Declan?
1: Hello.
0: Yep, we've got you now, loud and clear. Thanks so much for your company tonight. Now, what are the preparations looking like at this stage in the week?
1: Just trying to get through the working week at the minute. So, focusing on footy and half trying to get through the working week.
0: Oh, the joys of being a semi-professional footy player. This past weekend, the prelim final against East Perth, they challenged you there in the third quarter. You were down by 4 points. You had to find something, and you did. How did you do it as a team?
1: Look, I think just collectively brought in, we didn't sort of change too much on the day. East Perth were obviously a quality side, having done really well the last few seasons, and we kind of knew they were always going to challenge, so I think we sort of just stuck to the process and, yeah, got a few good kicks and some good shots at goal. So,
2: Declan, Chris here. You wouldn't speak of it in-house, but I suppose there's a lot of outside noise that said, you know, Claremont really struggle when it comes to the big games and finals. You were 4 points down or whatever it was at three-quarter time. What was the message from Ash at three-quarter time?
1: Yeah, look, pretty sort of similar. There was never sort of any panic. And, yeah, like you said, first I'm hearing that we don't perform in big games because we're usually pretty good in finals. So it's just, yeah, look, stick to what we're doing and stick to what's working. Just play our way and lucky enough got the result.
2: And your role, Declan, you seem to have played a number of different roles this year. You know, one of the more experienced players in the team. What sort of role are you playing at the moment? I've seen you go across half-back, in the middle of the ground, just where you needed it at any time in the game?
1: Pretty well. I mean, we're super lucky. We've got a very flexible team with a lot of guys that can play a variety of roles, which you sort of need week in, week out when teams throw different looks at you. So just sort of prepared to go anywhere, really.
0: The forward group, I do wonder how you guys are going to look to score and generate goals on the weekend, because against Peel this year, you haven't kicked too many high scores. So how do you look to generate a little bit more this weekend?
1: We just try to be a free-flowing team. We've probably got stuck a bit long down the line game with them, which sort of suited them in that first final. So I think just looking to keep moving the ball and trusting our guys to hit the kicks and yeah, moving the ball that way.
0: How much confidence do you take out of having beaten them earlier in the year and having been up at the final siren in the second game as well?
1: Oh, for sure. It's good to sort of know you can hang around with them. They've obviously been the best side all year, finishing on top of the ladder, and they've beaten us twice now. So it's good to know we can sort of hang around with them and challenge them on day. But, yeah, grand finals are funny, sort of anything can happen. So, yeah, there's a lot of belief within the group, and we'll carry that in.
2: Declan, the side, as you said, is very flexible this year, as well as introducing some youth into the team. And, you know, watching young kids like Georgie Gale and Heath Melody and young Sam Van Ruin, it must give you some pleasure to see these young kids performing well, particularly, say, Melody. He really struggled in the first half, but I thought when the game was needed to be won in the last quarter, he stood up and really delivered for you.
1: Yeah, they're all super talents. Obviously, those three you mentioned, and there's a handful of others who are just, you kind of forget how young they are with how well they're doing. But they're all so mature and so professional and ready-made for AFL, really. So it's been super fun getting to play with them the last few weeks, and I'm going to enjoy playing with them again.
0: Yeah. What do you need to bring on Sunday? Because I spoke to a couple of players post-game, and they mentioned that Ash said you probably need to be a little bit better than what you were against East Perth in terms of some of the turnovers that we saw from both teams, mind you. But what do you need to bring on Sunday?
1: Yeah, I think some of our skills let us down a little bit in that East Perth game. Prelims, again, are a bit funny things. You just sort of have to be up to give yourself a chance to get into the groundy. So not looking too far back into that one. But I think we'll just bring our normal fight and sort of CFC brand and method and hunt, and we should be able to challenge them.
0: How's the health of the group looking leading into the game?
1: Yeah, pretty healthy. I think everyone sort of pulled up pretty well from the game, so sort of good. Previous years, we've had some sort of selection troubles with guys going down, but this year we seem to be getting a few back at the right time, so it's a good problem to have.
2: Declan, I'm not sure, have you played on Optus before, or has any of your team played at Optus? Because it's obviously a big ground, and you're going to have to really work hard against a team that's, you know, a very fit team. So Optus Oval is going to present a challenge, probably, and some good benefit for you, because, as you said, when you get the ball on the outside, Claremont do move the ball well. So there's going to be some positives out of that as well.
1: Yeah, for sure. And I think we probably pride ourselves as being a pretty fit, awful side as well. I have played on there myself, but I'd say there'd only be a handful of us that have. So it's going to be exciting sort of seeing it. We get a walk around on the Saturday, so we'll have a look at it then. And then, the ground dimensions can't be that different to Claremont Oval. So it's just grass at the end of the day, so shouldn't be too much for trouble for us.
0: Now, you're the type of player, you just know what you're going to get. Week in, week out, you turn up, you apply good pressure, you find a lot of the ball. Could you give us a bit of an X factor from your team on Sunday? Someone that you think, oh, it's grand final day, they could very well be a game changer.
1: I mean, there's a heap of them. Some of the forwards, especially you got your Jack Muskers and your Tau DeLace. He's obviously your young fellas with your Heath Melody and Georgie Gale are pretty exciting to watch when they get going. Tyson Headland, once he gets a bit of open grass in front of him, it's hard to stop as well. So any one of them, really.
0: All right. So what does the rest of the week look like between now and Sunday afternoon?
1: We'll have our main session tomorrow night. Obviously, with the Sunday game, it sort of changed our normal Saturday fixture around a little bit, so we'll have a bit of a run around Thursday. Just get the rest of the working week and go have a quick peek at the Oval Saturday and then get ready, rest up and crack in Sunday.
0: Well, enjoy the week to come and enjoy the grand final, Declan. Thank you so much for your time tonight and all the very best for the game.
1: Appreciate that. Thank you.
0: Declan Mountford from the Tigers here on Waffle World this evening. We're going to clear another break up next. Scott Tuia from the opposing team, Peel Thunder. He's going to join the show.
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0: Welcome back to the program. You're listening to Waffle World. Matt Grubelich alongside Chris Mitsopoulos. Corey Watt's not too far away as well. He's going to join the show to finish things off over the phone tonight. But one more guest to get to ahead of this weekend's grand final. 1:10 on Sunday from Optus Stadium. Peel Thunder, Claremont. We're now going to hear things out of the Peel Thunder camp with Scott Tuohy. Scott Tuohy joins the show. Scotty, good evening.
1: G'day, Matt. Hey, Chris. Thanks for having me on.
0: Yeah, thanks very much for taking the time tonight. How are you feeling at this stage in the week? And is it any easier considering you've already been there in 24 that you sort of know what to expect?
1: Yeah, pretty calm this time of the week. Still got, no, what is it, 4 days till we play. So, the week looks pretty normal at the moment. And, definitely I think it helps out having a little bit of experience just in terms of what to expect on the day. You're not really too worried about the sort of ins and outs of being at a different venue and all that sort of stuff, sort of know what to expect. So, yeah, I think having a little bit of experience is definitely a bonus.
2: Good to talk to you, Scotty. Chris here. I remember meeting you at your club rooms one night, and your dad bought us a beer, so, you know, straight away you're a top bloke.
0: commentary box favourite.
2: That's right, mate. All the best for this weekend. You've had a few injuries this year, Scotty. How are you feeling health-wise and fitness-wise? And, you know, what are you seeing coming out of this game? You're playing a side that's done pretty well against you this year. You beat him in the second semi reasonably well, but it's not going to be a walk in the park that a lot of people are expecting.
1: No, a few bits there to unpack. Dad, he'll love that shout out. I think he'd be listening in at the moment, but he loves what you guys do for the Waffles. So, shout out to him. In terms of my body and my health, the body's feeling good, and it has done for most of the year. Health-wise, got a bit bogged down there for a month or so with the glandular fever and Ross River virus. So glad to be on the back end of that now, and feeling really good heading into this week, and a bit of warmer weather helps out as well, I think. In terms of the game, I think it would be awesome. I think it would be a really good game. I don't know who's saying that it's going to be a blowout, because I know from our point of view, we definitely don't think anything along those lines. We're kind of just focused on playing our way as much as we can, and we know the result will take care of itself if we can do that for long periods of time. Claremont, a quality side. We obviously played them 3 times this year. We've lost once. We've won once by a point, and then won by, 20 or 30, however many it was a couple of weeks ago. So, yeah, we know they bring really good contest and pressure, and their reactions are really good. So, we'll have to be at our best, that's for sure.
0: How's Corey Tregenza looking on the track?
1: Yeah, Corey's looking good. He trained fully last night. So I'd say he'd be up for selection when that time comes. I'd say they have a match committee probably tomorrow or Friday. We'll find out then if he's in the side.
0: What's it been like getting to play alongside guys like Jeremy Sharp, Lachie Tardrew this season, who were right up there in the sand over medal count back on Monday night? And what sort of depth do they give you midfield?
1: Yeah, it's been really good to play with those guys, and I'd say they get a lot of the attention from the opposition, during the week and then on game day as well. So it lets a few of us other blokes get off the chain every now and then. But they're awesome, and they deserve their finishes in the Sandover medal. Second and thirds, a very, very good effort from both of them. And they probably end up pinching a few votes off each other at some point. But in terms of our depth, I think it's really important part of our midfield group, and with the flexibility and versatility we have as well, for guys to go all around the ground is pretty handy. So yeah, those guys will be huge for us on the weekend.
2: Scotty, I spoke to Sam Skinner on air a few weeks ago, and I marvelled at the fact that the locally bred Peel boys don't train with the Fremantle Docker listed boys, but you seem to gel beautifully on a match day. Given that Fremantle are still in the hunt, will you get a chance at all to have a kick or train with those guys that are likely to be selected in the Peel side, or you just have to wait till probably Saturday before you even know who's going to be in the team?
1: Yeah, you're right. It is a bit of a funny one, not being able to train with those guys. But yeah, I think everyone's so bought in when they come on game day and willing to play the role for the team. That's what has kind of helped us out over the last, you know, 3 years since I've been in the program. But we got a chance to train together last Saturday with the guys that weren't playing for Freo. So that was probably the first time all year. And then we'll get another chance tomorrow night. They'll come down to Mandurah and train with us, because obviously the Freo squad have travelled over to Sydney today. And then we'll get the captain's run on Saturday as well. So some really good opportunities for connection and, yeah, obviously figure out what the plan is heading to into the game.
2: If your back line's not strong enough now, you might have Brendan Cox coming back to play for you as well.
1: Potentially, yeah. I saw that in the media today. So, yeah, by the looks, he'll be up for selection. And, yeah, we'll welcome him with open arms if that happens. And I know he's a past premiership player for the club. So it's not like he hasn't been a part, or he hasn't played for a couple of years for us. I think one game maybe a year or two ago. But, you know, he's got deep roots within the club, so we'll be happy to have him come selection time.
0: How do you get up there on Sunday? Do you catch a bus together? Do you make your way up individually? How do you get there, and what do you have to bring on Sunday to come away with the Premiership Cup?
1: Yes, yeah, we will be catching a bus, Matt. Yeah, it'll start at Mandurah, and then we'll stop at Coburn to pick up most of the Freo guys there and roll into Optus from there. But, yeah, in terms of the game on Sunday, for us, our contest and our team defence is sort of our barometer for us. We know if we can get those two things right, we'll get looks with the ball in hand going the other way. So they're probably some key focuses for us, just being strong in the contest and then getting out, going inside to out and connecting with our forwards, as well as sort of reacting well to get out, because Claremont are a really good side, as I said, at reacting and their contest as well. So, yeah, like any grand final, I probably expect it to be hot early on, and we'll sort of settle into the game and hopefully... yeah, if we get those things right, we'll be able to lift the cup.
0: Scott, thanks so much for your time tonight. All the best for the weekend ahead.
2: Yeah, good luck, Scott.
1: Thank you very much, guys. Appreciate it.
0: Scott Tuia from Peel Thunder right here on Waffle World tonight. We're going to clear one more break. Up next, Watsy's going to join us.
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0: Oh, we've gone early. Watsy's going to join us to finish off the show. Let's hear from our sponsors now.
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0: back to Waffle World here on 91.3 Sport FM. All right, well, we are on the run home here. We're going through until 6 o'clock, and we've got the grand final previews to look forward to. Corey Watts just moments away, so stay tuned for that. But we do have a caller wanting to get in on the action. Rod's in success this evening. Mitzi, good evening, Rod. How are you?
1: Yeah, good day, guys.
2: Hey, Rod.
1: Just a couple of points. I heard you talking before about who's the biggest Waffle supporter down around. I reckon it might be Sport FM that could take that one. I'm not going to find out what the Waffle would be without you guys. And that's sort of half the reason I rang you was I had taken a punt. This is your last show of the year, or at least the last Wednesday show, is it?
0: I believe it was scheduled to be, but I think you guys are coming back, Mitzi, next week.
2: Are we?
0: They've called you up.
1: But that'll be Monday, though, won't it?
2: Bit of overtime.
0: It'll be on Monday for sure, and I think there might be a Wednesday show too.
2: Overtime, Rod.
1: Well, good. It gives me one more week of something to do on Mondays and Wednesdays, because I don't know what I'm going to do after that. But it doesn't detract from the fact that I just want to thank what you guys do for the Waffle and for people like me who was so heavily invested in it, both emotionally and financially. It is why I'm such a strong Sport FM follower. Just the point on the tickets. So I got my daughter to do it online because it's online. You know, I'm closer to Mitchie's era than I am my daughter's era. I got her to give me 12 tickets because I'll take the whole family and whatever not, and my brothers and a few of my in-laws are coming because my boy's playing in the Colts. Most of them won't go to the league, and I'll just watch the Colts. But she got them for me for $256. She's bought family tickets of four or something like that, and Santa paying $256 total. And I heard this the last couple of years when people complain about the price and that. It is cheaper to go to Optus and sit in the grandstand than it was for me to go to Leaderville and sit in the grandstand, because that was about $80-something a head. All those years ago. So at the end of the day, it's not that much more expensive than going to a normal game if you go about it the right way.
2: Yep.
1: Anyway, and just on the sand over medal, I rang you Monday, Matt, and we discussed, and I said I had it down to five and I couldn't get it down to three. And I said to you, I remember talking to you, I said, what I'll do is I'll knock for anchor out because I've got to get it down to three. that was the worst bloody move I made. I was right with my. I said to you the trifecta would be two Peel and a Perth, so I nearly got it. It was two Peel and a South and Frankie. Yeah, so it's, my top five looked a lot better than my top three did once I trimmed it down. but look, that was my first ever stand over middle. It was absolutely a tick off the bucket list. It was a bloody long night for somebody who gets up at 4:30 in the morning. I can tell you that. And Jake Frankie, you're right, is a worthy winner. But what I liked most about the night was anybody who's anybody was in that room. You know, I chatted to the South CEO and president. I had a good chat to Ross McQueen. I had a chat to Jared, the bloke at Swans, the CEO. I had a chat to Billy at Perth. Obviously, I sat at the West Perth table, and I sat next to Aaron Black for the evening. God, couldn't shut him up. And I just couldn't stop going around the room. Especially when it ended or during the breaks, I couldn't stop going around and just saying hi to everybody who was there.
2: In other words, Rod, you were in your bloody element, weren't you? You loved it.
1: Mate, I was a pig in mud.
2: Good
1: That's what I was.
2: And thanks for your support.
1: Anyway, boys.
2: Thanks for your support during the year.
0: Yeah,
2: too,
0: thanks,
2: mate,
0: for the kind words, Rod.
1: Thank you very much. Great show, great competition, and hopefully I'm still around for years to come to keep listening to you guys and going to Waffle. Thanks, boys.
2: Good on you, mate.
0: Thanks, Rod. There he goes. Rod in success, a great supporter of the Waffle competition. Hey, let's bring in our man, Corey Watts. He's gone missing tonight for half the show, but we've managed to track him down. Wattsy, are you there?
3: I'm there, mate.
2: Watsy.
3: Apologies in the delay of jumping on.
2: Oh, come on, Watsy.
3: What's going on?
2: This thing called Ubers, Watsy.
3: Mate, he's Perth are knocked out. I've checked out. Season's done. I've moved on.
0: Have you had a chance to reflect on the game? I mean, you know, every single East Perth player should be holding their heads up high for the season that you guys have had. The amount of injuries that you've sustained to fight it out the way you did, to go in at three-quarter time leading, Have you had a chance to reflect on the game and the season just yet?
3: Not a whole lot, to be honest, Matty. Look, I think to an extent, I think for a lot of us at East Perth, we'd sort of painted the picture of the fairy tale. And I thought with just like the way that a few of the things had lined up throughout the season, we had done it pretty tough for most of the year, key injuries. And I know a lot of clubs out there also have their own injuries. But I think when you look at some of the guys that weren't on the park over the duration of the season, we had some significant losses throughout the year and for pretty prolonged periods of time. So, yeah, look, I think looking back at it now, Matty, with a bit of hindsight, like we did pretty well to get to where we did. You know, at one stage in the last round of the season, Subiaco had pushed us out of the five and we weren't even playing finals. And I think from there, like some of the grit that we showed through some of those games to knock off South Freo at home and then to do the same against Perth in fine fashion and then to be leading at three-quarter time against Claremont, there is an element that I think, you know, we've been on a journey for a few years now that it would have been cool to be able to get there once again and hopefully, put the final chapter in. But it wasn't meant to be and the story will continue on. But, yeah, I think this year is a special year for many reasons. But there is also an element there where, you know, we played the Oliver Eastland, feedback the other week. And I think there's a little bit for that for us within East Perth as well. This year feels a bit challenging, but I certainly think there's an element that we all want to get there at some stage. So hopefully that's next year.
2: And personally, Corey, you hadn't played for a fair bit of football before the weekend. How did you pull up and how is that calf?
3: Yeah, Mitzi, not too bad, mate, to be honest. Look, bit sore now, and I sometimes feel like as soon as the season stops at whatever time that is for most players out there, it feels like all the little knocks over the year tend to come up, even having not played for a few weeks now. But, yeah, mate, got through the game. I was pretty gassed in the game, I must admit. There were certainly some times when I was over on my haunches and just could not catch my breath. Yeah, it was a big game to come into. But, yeah, pretty happy with how it all lined up. Like, to play one more time this year, even though it wasn't the result that we wanted. Yeah, I was just happy to get through. And the calf made it through. And I'm sure if there was a grand final on offer this week, I would have been $1 million. But, yeah, nature of footy, hey, it's all done for this year. And looking forward to some rest and getting things right for next year.
2: Now, Corey, there's two blokes that probably won't be playing for you next year. I know you were pushing for one to get an opportunity. And we had the pleasure of seeing a kid that if the trajectory keeps going is going to be a bright star of the future. Axel Walsh, you were pushing for him to get into the team and he's done brilliantly in the two games he's played. And Jake Suter, unlikely to see those two guys back in the black and blue next year.
3: Yeah, unlikely, and rightly deserved for both of those young fellas. You know, Axel is going to be the number one pick and yeah, he's an absolute gun. He'll be an absolute player in the in generations to come that just takes it over. And I think the amazing part about him is that, in my career, like I've played with a bunch of guys of a similar sort of stature in like the King brothers and, a couple of guys that have gone through the ranks at AFL level. But the thing that Axel has is that he's so put together. Like he's not like a big giraffe that's uncoordinated. Like he can take marks, he can run really well, he's got good movement. He certainly is just a freak of nature. So he's still young, and I think there's a lot of growth within him as well to come. But to come in finals and, to do what he did and to not look out of place, I think that's someone that is going to be very special in the future. And, as I said, he's young, so we've got to keep him under wraps a little bit and, keep letting him do his thing as a young 17-year-old. And there's plenty of growth to come for him too, but I'm excited to see where he goes. And, Jake Suter, he just deserves every opportunity that comes his way. I've probably downplayed him a little bit at times this year, mainly because I didn't want opposition to start scouting and taking too much notice because he just was such a weapon for us. But, in the last few games, like clubs have put work into him, as somewhat of an intercepting defender. And I think that just shows how skilled and talented that he is. So If he doesn't go within the first three rounds of the national draft, like I don't know what recruiters are doing. He's an extraordinary talent, and yeah, we're going to sorely miss both of those young boys. So good to play with Axel for a couple of games. He'll be someone that I'll tell the kids, yep, play with him, and probably the same for Jake Suter as well. So yeah, he's a ripper.
0: Did you have a few quiet drinks post game, or is that to come this weekend maybe with the group?
3: Yeah, went back to the club for a little bit, which was great. And, you know, as it always gets, a few beers for the boys and, yeah, some plans on how we can improve next year already occurring. But, yeah, I think in the wash-up of it all, we'll catch up this weekend. There's nothing major. The boys have a footy trip planned, so they'll head over and do that, which will be really good as well. And good for bonding and camaraderie and, yeah, refresh for next year and, yeah, whatever capacity that looks like. So, bit of time for reflection, I think, Matty, and I think we're all looking forward to that. You know, it's funny, I've said it the last couple of years, but when you go deep into finals, it does take a lot out of you, and I think for us as a team this year, there's some boys that are going to be pretty sore and are going to need a bit of a break and just some time away from footy. You know, some boys have shouldered big loads and had to step up when it really mattered, and it's been really a testament of the club and like what we've been able to put together and some of the characters within it. But I think for all of us right now, like we're very much looking forward to unwinding and yeah, just taking a bit of a break from away from footy, which will be good.
0: All right, let's get to a few of your messages here on the text line that have come through across the night leading into the grand final. We'll give our preview of what's to come. Hi guys, go Claremont on Sunday. I hope the Tigers get up. Good luck to everyone involved. I'm guessing that was Adam from Belia off the SMS line there. I brought my ticket flags with a wooden pole, the one I take to all Claremont games. Is it allowed into the stadium? Do you know? Would that be allowed in? I don't think so.
2: Not sure.

0: for that game to watch the league. But yeah, look, I think moving forward, like, I think league being at the end of the day is a pretty special thing. And look, it's probably worked out this year as well, having six different sides across the three finals. But I think in a year where you had like a Colts that was aligned to like a grand final club or whatever it was, I think for that you would rather it that the league was sort of last game of the year as well. So yeah, that's probably my thoughts on it.
1: What do you think is going to be a decent crowd number this weekend? What would you say is a successful one?
0: For it to be successful, probably for the two clubs that are in it, I would say, look, 20 and above would be a pretty good effort. Look, my honest opinion is that I'm worried about it. I know that a lot of people have had conversations, you know, and speculation around it for what it is, but you know, I look back at the grand final when we jumped in and we played Peel, and I think that one that year was pretty low, like it was only the low 20s, and we were a pretty traditional club that was playing finals for the first time in a while. So for Claremont, their supporter base is probably a bit smaller, and Peel again. Look, maybe with some of the star power rolling around for Peel, it might draw some interest, but I think it's going to struggle a little bit, to be honest, and it's going to be a conversation point following.
1: Hello, team. Thanking everyone for a great Waffle World show this season. Having a question about Waffle qualifying round attendances. They have been quite poor, I'm hearing, and last season's figures were bad too. How do we attract people back to the Waffle? Having 3,000 to 5,000 per game would be fantastic to achieve. Have a great off-season. Greg in Australind. We probably don't have enough time to actually answer that question, to be honest with you.
2: I thought the crowds both at Lath Lane and Claremont at Rebo Fitness were pretty good crowds for Waffle. We'd always love more, but I reckon if you can get between 3,000 and 5,000, and I think both those finals attracted between, I think, round 3,000, 3,500, if I remember rightly.
1: Look, I think if we're talking about quality out on the park, it starts with grassroots, it starts with coaching. Probably got to put a little bit more money into it in terms of recruiting. I think how much more money does the Sandville have in terms of their salary cap? I think it's more than 100,000 than the Waffle has. So things like that will probably just start to help to improve things a little bit out on the park. But I think in saying that, it's been a great quality competition this year. So tight. And we've got two great teams coming up on Sunday. Greg in Armidale says, not a great grand final in terms of the teams involved. It's one of the worst outcomes. I think let's just move it to Leaderville Oval. So that was from Greg in Armidale off the text line. Let's take a look at the game, because we're running out of time, Mitzi, and I see you want to have your say, but we're going to move on, because Peel Thunder Claremont, 1:10 start time. You'll hear it live on Sport FM. Let's give our analysis of what's to come. Where do you think the difference will be in the game, Mitzi? How are you seeing it?
2: Look, I think Peel Thunder is so well structured, particularly down back. And you made the point to Declan Mountford, where are their goals going to come from? Because they are generally not a high-scoring team without Hunter there.
1: Well, let me just jump in. So against Peel Thunder this year, they've scored 52, 56 and 57. So that's 7 goals, 8 goals and 8 goals. I don't think that's going to cut it.
2: No way. And Peel, as I said, their back line is basically a Fremantle Dockers listed back line. They're all very well structured. They've played together most of the year now with players like Davies and Draper and Cooper Simpson and the like. So and I imagine if Brandon Walker's fit, he's going to be back there. And then Brennan Cox now,
1: he will play, Brennan Cox, by the way.
2: I think their strength is their back line. Plus, you know, if Darcy and Sharp and Tardrew get on top, they're going to be very hard to beat. What do you think, Corey?
0: Yeah, look, I tend to agree, Mitzi. Look, I think you look at the Peel side and you go, you know, as an opposition that was, you know, looking to face them, then there's problems all over the ground. Like, there's so many avenues that you need to stop. Charlie Nichols has been playing a really good brand of footy, and I think Claremont have a back line that can certainly break even with the Peel forward line. I do tend to agree. I think it's Peel's back line. With the likes that, you know, they're pretty bloody good. They're well organised behind the ball. They've got experience on their shoulders. And, I think for Claremont at the moment, their forward line probably has been a bit of the weakness within their side. The midfield can break even, but at the same time, like, they're coming off two games, AFL fitness, ready to run over the deck. And, you know, I think if

0: look at the East Perth Claremont game, like, it was scrappy at times, and I actually thought being out there, in a way, like, it probably lacked a little bit of intensity from probably what we would see from a side that was fresh early in the season. So I think that's probably a big draw one for me. Like, 2 weeks off, plenty of recovery, all the resources. It'll be interesting to see the intensity in that game. And yeah, Claremont are really going to have to bring it from the get-go and step it right up to Peel. Otherwise, if they give them space and time to be able to run and do their thing, it's going to be a difficult game to grasp.
1: Yeah, clearly the 14 listed Fremantle players, or however many it is in the end, you know the ground really well. I do think the bigger ground may actually help Claremont in generating some bigger scores, but you're right, their forwards are going to have to fire. If Van Rooyen plays, you know, he has to kick at least one or two, take some marks, alleviate some pressure with the mids and backs and give them some time to structure up behind the footy, get it inside 50 and get behind it. Gowdy needs to fire. Zero goals between them on the weekend. Muzica didn't score a goal. He needs to hit the scoreboard too. And there was limited goals from Mainwaring, Waterman,
2: De Lacy,
1: Headland. So they all need a fire for mine, Mitzi.
2: Yeah, I said last night, they have to play at their utmost best. If they play at their best level and Peel are a little bit down, Claremont can give it a shake. But they're going to need someone who just does something out of the ordinary, like a De Lacy kicks five or a Mainwaring kicks five. Alec Waterman does something.
1: Yeah.
2: But they're going to have to kick 12 to 15 goals to have a chance of winning that game.
1: I think so too.
2: Yeah.
1: And my in the gun may reflect that on Sunday, but we'll leave it till then. So just a couple more here off the text line before we start to give our predictions of what's going to happen. Simon of the Waffle and Lath Lane, great supporter. Claremont would need everything to go right for them to knock off Peel in the grand final. They won't go the biff. Do you think that's an option, Watsy, just to jump in? And I'm not saying go the biff, but
2: physical,
1: you know,
2: pressure.
1: The physical pressure, the Hawthorn-like pressure that they showed against the Fremantle Dockers a couple of weeks ago, they need to bring that sort of pressure, don't they?
0: I think just for a final, it's probably the only way that you're going to really bring the heat. If you let Peel get comfortable in that game, I think that's when it becomes a bit of a foregone conclusion. But, you know, if they've got no time and space and you feel like you're closing that down, then the intensity's right up. The thing with this is that intensity is probably twofold. Like, you've got guys within that team that are going to play on the weekend that have experienced AFL-like finals intensity. So it's a next level to bring that, to really rattle an opposition. But look, a grand final thing can happen. I know a lot of people talk back to the East Freo grand final in 23 and them knocking off Peel. But, you know, I probably look at the list, and I'm having a look at it now just between them, that I think East Freo had a more balanced side and did it a little bit differently in the way that they ran through the finals. And, you know, Fraser Turner, 37 touches, Tom Joyce, 30, Milan Murdoch, 27. Like, they got their hands on the ball and really got moving. And I think contest pressure, but then you need to win the ball and be calm enough and composed to retain it and get it forward and get bang for buck as well. And for me, with Claremont at the moment, it's probably a case of, I think they can bring the pressure. I think they've got ball winners that can win the ball, but it's that composure to get the ball forward and find forward targets or avenues to goal that's probably where I've got the question mark at the moment going against the Peel defence.
1: Yep, Simon continued on. Peel will have to go into the game thinking the game is won before they start to drop it. Elsewhere, Swans and East Fremantle will win their second flag each in the overall picture of 2026. Well, we can hold off on that just yet. Four flags between the pair of them when the other nine have one combined. That's Simon of the Waffle and Lath Lane. Linda in East Perth, fan from Medina. I agree. Start playing the grand finals at Leaderville Oval. Might be a few supporters that can't get tickets, but at least the atmosphere will be there. It'll be a hot ticket if they do that.
2: Yes, and as I said, this weekend's numbers are going to make that decision easier or harder for the WA Football Commission.
1: Yep. Just wanted to say well done to all of the winners back on Monday night for all of the individual achievements that everyone had. Just what's your quick thoughts on Jake Florenca winning the Sandover?
0: Yeah, look, deserved winner. I think with his story and, you know, what he's been able to go through over the past few years, I think it was a really good story to come out of the night. I was probably surprised a little bit at the polls, but I think, you've got to remember at times, like someone like a Jeremy Sharp, there's plenty of guys within that team that are going to pinch votes. And, you know, I think the AFL line clubs, you know the AFL players that are out there. And I thought at times a few of the three vote getters probably got the votes because of the name and the AFL association versus who was actually best on the ground that day. So, yeah, look, I think for Jake and, yeah, his success, like, he's a great player. And I think what I love about Jake is that he's not very outwardly spoken. He goes about it in a humble way, and you don't really hear much from him on the field, but you certainly notice him and what he achieves. So, yeah, deserved winner. And if it wasn't Jeremy Sharp, like, I think, yeah, he was the winner on the night. So good night all in all. And, yeah, it'll be interesting to see how they follow it up for next year.
1: Yeah, well done to Jake Florenke. You're right, very humble. And if you had asked me prior to the Sandover medal, the number one player I'd like to see win it, it would have been Jake Mitzi, because having grown up with him a little bit and having a bit to do with him, fantastic person.
2: That's why you picked him, mate.
1: All right. Let's get to the reserves game first and foremost. 9:45, Swan Districts, West Perth. A quick tip for that game?
2: Well, the Black and Whites have been on top all year. We'll go for the Black and Whites.
1: What's he?
0: I'll tip the upset. I'll just go with West Perth in this one. You know, our mob did it from fifth last year, and saw West Perth play on the weekend, and they do look inspired. So I think it'll be a good game, and yeah, we'll go with West Perth. Bit untraditional from an East Perth player, but we'll see how the Falcons can go.
1: Yeah, I'll go for Swans, and back Mitzi's thoughts there. We'll jump the league. We'll go to the Colts at 4:40, which you can hear live on Sport FM. Fremantle Derby, East Freo and Souths.
2: Sharks have been the best side all year. I'll go for the Sharks.
1: What's he?
0: I'm going to go for Souths in this one. Had a bit to do with Cammy Maynard that'll be running around, and I think he can turn it on in a big final and help get the Bulldogs over the line. So I'll tip the upset in this one as well.
1: Yeah, I'm going to go... I've got to stick with South Fremantle, being a South Fremantle person. All right, let's get to the grand final. So here in this one, we want a tip, a winner, a margin, and a Simpson medalist too, Mitzi. And you're looking appalled at me that I even asked this question. But come on, Mitzi, you've got to come prepared on Waffle World.
2: A winner is Peel Thunder. The margin will be 38 points. And the medal will go to Charlie Nichols, who will kick 5 in the grand final.
1: Wow. Okay. Watsy. Now, Watsy has been the number one tipster on Waffle World on a Wednesday night, and he's had to back East Perth all year long too. So in some of the losses that they've had, he's still managed to do extremely well. Watsy, your tip for the grand final?
0: Yeah, look, I'd like it to be a close game. I think Peel will get over the line in this one. I think it'll be by a few goals as well. Do we need the margin or not?
1: Yeah, give us a margin.
0: I think this one will be I'll say 25 in the end. I think it'll be close for most of the game, but I just think Peel will have the ability to run over at the end. And I'm going to give the best on the Simpson medal. I think Lachie Tardrew will be the man for this one. I think he's just brought a lot to the club this year. Probably at times, you know, we've probably identified him as being one of the number one recruits of the year, but probably gets a little bit lost his impact at times just because of Jeremy Sharp and the likes that are around him. But I think he's in for a big performance and will perform well on the big stage.
1: Yeah, Peel Thunder for mine. I just think they have a bit too much explosiveness, and I think that back line's going to be far too strong. It is tough to give a well-informed tip until we see what happens on Friday night with the Fremantle Dockers, because who knows, if Freo win, a couple of injuries, do they manage minutes? Do they even pull a player or two? That could change things up. So it's tough to give a well-informed tip, but I'll stick with Peel at this stage in the week. I say it's going to be a little bit closer. I think Claremont have been right with them in the couple games they've played all season. So I'm going to say 13 points. And I think Jaron Carr may win the medal. He's had a stellar second half of the season since changing roles and going to more of an inside mid position. And he played a great game against them only a couple of weeks ago where he had 30. So I'm going to go Jaron Carr to win the Simpson. Well, it's 6:05. We've gone into extra time, Mitzi.
2: We'll get in trouble with talking horses.
1: We will. But, I mean, what if we went into extra time on grand final day?
2: Oh, what a grand final it would be. Hey, Watsy, rest up and have a good break.
0: Thanks, boys. Appreciate it. It's always good to be on Waffle World, and I will be very much tuning into the grand final this weekend, and just hoping for a good game of football for football's sake. Let football be the winner on the weekend.
1: Thanks, Corey. Corey Watts, there, East Perth fullback, here with us each and every Wednesday evening, doing it a little differently tonight, of course, over the phone. But great to have him on. Mitzi, thank you to you. I'll see you on Sunday.
2: Will do, Matty.
1: Are we carpooling? What are we doing?
2: Yeah.
1: How are we getting to the game?
2: About Como Hotel or something.
1: So we're, okay, definitely no carpooling. We might Uber then to the game if we're going to have one or two beers afterwards, that is.
2: That's afterwards.
1: After the game. Thanks for your company on a Wednesday night. We'll be back on Monday for the next edition of Waffle World, and we'll break down what is hopefully a great grand final. Stay tuned on 91.3 Sport FM. 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
4: Right now, though, let's welcome James Sully Sullivan, who joins us. I'm sure he'll be a bundle of energy as we chat. Our NRL man here on 91.3 Sport FM. Sol, hopefully you can hear me. I know the line's a little bit patchy on our end, but welcome to you.
7: No, never patchy. Good morning, isn't it? Great being on first one up. I love it. I love it. How are you both? You well?
4: We're well. You've opened the batting before, haven't you, Sol? You're no stranger to facing the new ball.
7: Oh, no, I love facing the new ball. It goes further.
4: That's a good way to look at it. Hey, yeah, we've got two great preliminary finals to look forward to this weekend, but just to tidy up on Monday's chat, Nathan Cleary, we thought he was probably going to be suspended for attacking the boot of the kicker in the first week of the finals. He's been handed a fine. Were you surprised?
7: No, not really. I think I said that the other day. I think sometimes they look at that and they find the sin binning significant, you know, at the end of the day. So they're more concerned about his foot at the moment. He's got a little stress problem in his foot. So obviously with it announced, the prelims next Sunday for them. So you'll get an extra couple of days to look after it.
8: Right, yeah, so he's got that bit of the break. Of course, we've got the semi-finals this week and two belters, really. We've got one in Sydney and one in New Zealand. The first one is the Roosters up against the Sharks, fourth versus fifth. Whoever loses is out. The next one to the Plymouth. Roosters go in favourites. Is that fair?
7: Yeah, I think so. I think it is, although, as we said on Monday, they have lost four in a row. But you've got to look at who they've lost them to. And, you know, since that win where they beat the Panthers, that's taken them out. They haven't won a game since they beat the Panthers. That's the interesting thing for me. And obviously last week, you know, tough game, Sunday, quick turnaround. Well, quickish turnaround, as we say, Saturday. They've met twice this year. Roosters have won both in round 6 and 16. They're 3 from 4 in finals against the Sharks. Sharks themselves have won 4 of their last 6 finals. But, you know, the Roosters, when you look at the game last week, Dunny and Jacob, the Roosters had 45% of the footy. It was a 7-2 penalty against. And to be fair, they could have locked it up 13-all with minutes to go. As we know, with obviously the late try to top. Oh, but, yeah, I really thought the Sharks could have put a lot more points on the Cowboys last week. I know the combination with Trindle got an extra week, but James Tedesco gets an extra week too. That was his first game for a long time. So, it looks like Angus Crichton will come back as well. But, yeah, I think the Roosters can win.
4: Did the Sharks allay a few fears last week? I mean, and the criticism of Cronulla over the last little while has been, hasn't it, that they've struggled to deal with finals pressure over recent seasons. So did that win last week do anything to just quieten a few of the doubters?
7: No, I don't think so, because as I said, I thought they could have put a few more points on them, in particular in that first half when they had a lot more of the football. You know, win's a win, and you get your combinations back. Braden Trindle came back and obviously just took a little bit of pressure off Nico Hines, which is always there. But, you know, you look at that stat I just said there, they won 4 of their last 6 finals. So they probably got rid of that little bit of that voodoo doll around them, you know, the last 2 years. But, yeah, to me, I just think when we look at it, you know, it's incredible. You talk finals. Daniel Tupou plays his 28th final game for the Roosters this weekend. 28. It's pretty fair stat, that.
8: Sol, is the Sharks good enough to win? Is their best good enough?
7: No. Not if the Roosters play at their best, in my humble. Not if the Roosters play at their best. So I think that's where you come down and look at it. As I said, sometimes we said it on Monday, sometimes you look at those elimination final wins and they get a little bit inflated, don't they? And that's the way I'm thinking between these two sides.
4: Okay. So we're talking a little bit earlier about the settled nature of teams at this time of year in finals football, whatever code it might be. Fairly settled, these two teams? Any major changes coming for the Roosters or the Sharks?
7: No, not well, obviously Walker's not there for the Roosters, but Savala, he'll be a better week, you know, having a run with Daly Cherry Evans, he'll be better for the run. As I mentioned, Angus Crichton looks like he'll start on the bench, and he hasn't been there for a while, but he fits in. He's like a hand into a glove. And the big one, obviously, for the Sharks was Braden Trindle. He'll be better for the run too because he copped plenty of action. I think he'll cop a bit more this week. So they're both pretty settled, to be honest.
8: All right, game two, Eden Park. We've always heard about that with the Wallabies and all them flying down there and how difficult it is. It's going to be a little bit like a State of Origin feel, I reckon, about this. The Warriors will have all their bloody supporters there. Are they good enough?
7: Yeah, it's all ka-ching, ka-ching, ka-ching for the NRL, wasn't it? They moved them from Go Media that holds 25,000 to Eden Park that holds 50. Sold out very, very quickly, as you mentioned. I was just talking to a Knights mate that I commentate with. He's heading over Sunday morning. So don't worry about that. There's a few Knights supporters going too. But what about this? This is a fairy tale story of the year, isn't it, this Newcastle Knights? They finished with a wooden spoon last year. And now they're an opportunity to open up for them to slip into a prelim next week. I'll take on a Warriors side. They weren't there that long ago, and that was that high-scoring game, 46-32, where Saifidi was sent off after the Knights looked good early. I think they led 16-0 in that game. And then, obviously, the send-off happened. Warriors won both. They won that first round. They met in round three as well, and they've won six of their last seven over the Knights. The Knights haven't won in New Zealand since 2019, boys. That's one. But then you look at Eden Park. Warriors haven't played there for a while, but they've lost 5 of 6 there. So, you know, the scenarios all work out. Let's look at this game, though. Obviously, the loss last week to a very good Dolphins side. You know what I think of them. And the Knights, you know, an upset victory, basically knocking off the Rabbitohs. They continue just to stand up and score points. That's the big key. And that's what we're going to need. We need to see the Warriors stopping points. Last week they did for a while, but then that combination, the Dolphins just took off. But it's going to be a game where we know the Knights will keep coming. They just do not give up. And I mentioned Monday, that man, Kalen Ponga, if he can flick a switch, who knows, the Knights could go another week.
4: James Sully Sullivan's with us. We're chatting the semi-finals of the NRL with some major matchups. We've already spoken about the Roosters and Cronulla, and now focusing in on the Warriors and the Knights. What's the level of pressure like on the Warriors? I mean, we've seen it over recent years. We saw it last year, didn't we, with teams going out in straight sets that had great home and away season, Sal, that then, for whatever reason, fell over in finals. What's the pressure level like on the Warriors here?
7: Yeah, it's going to be pretty high because, yeah, as we said, we saw it last year. Obviously, Penrith beat them over there last year in the first week of the finals. So, same scenario. The pressure's all on them, especially after last week. You'd hate to see them go out in straight sets. And, you know, talking to a few Warriors fans this week, they just think, you know, they've had too good a year for it not to happen. But I think all eyes will be on that pack. You know, James Fisher-Harris, Mitch Barnett, they're the key. Wade, are you going to hooker? It's that pack. And, you know, at the end of the day, they're not going to get good footy out the back for their forwards unless they don't control it through the middle. But, yeah, as I said, it'll be a case of the Knights. They've got nothing to lose. They know they're going over there and they'll just let the ball sing. They're a little bit like the Dolphins, the Knights, because they have got a potent backline. So that'll be the interesting thing. But I think the Warriors, it's supposed to be a little bit cool, maybe with a little bit of rain. That might suit this Warriors pack. I think that's the key. If they can win it through the forwards, they should win the match.
8: So from a Knights point of view, you mentioned Ponga. He's obviously a key. Who else are a couple of players that may be able to turn this game? Bradman Bested, maybe one, Gagai. Who are the names that we've got to keep an eye on and hope that they perform for a Knights win?
7: Well, you've named two of them straight, and they're absolutely perfect name. We know what Gagai did last week. Didn't he stir him up a bit? He stirred up Latrell Mitchell. He didn't want to be there. But it's this unsung, at the moment, it's an unsung pack when you look at it. Tyson Frizzell, Phoenix Crossland, Cody Hopwood, Jermaine McEwen, Francis Manu Lelelua, and Matt Croker. If you ask people who they were, people couldn't name that pack. You turn around, this is exactly what you're saying, Dunny, how good a year they've had. If you turn around and said, name me three blokes out of the Newcastle pack, most wouldn't be able to do it. So they're a bit light on. Of course, as we said, Saifidi got suspended. He's the front rower. There's been a couple of other players that they've used and they've been strong. Trey Mooney is another example. But this no-name pack has been what's the most surprising thing. I think the bottom line, it all comes down, the players you mentioned, it's up to Sandon Smith and Fletcher Sharp in the halves. They'll come up against Tamari Martin and Chanel Harris-Tavita. So that's probably the key. That's why I think this pack, the New Zealand pack's the key.
4: Hey, Sal, we often say at this time of year the ladder doesn't lie. Is that the reality here, that the higher-ranked teams, the losers at the qualifying finals, win the semi-finals and progress?
7: I think so. I do. I'm more confident in that first game with the Roosters than probably the second game. I can see it being... Don't worry about that. If the Knights are within target with 10 to go, we know what they'll do. They'll let the ball sing. So, and they could stir it up a little bit. So that's the thing. But I just think they're two cracking games. Really, really looking forward to both.
4: OK. Have you got something for us to play with, Sal? I was speaking to you yesterday. I think you're pretty confident this week. What have you got?
7: Yeah, we're gonna. I got four, Dunny. You got a bit of pen? You got a pen there?
8: I've got a pen.
7: Good man.
8: Don't you worry about that.
7: No, do you worry about that? I like that. So Roosters at the line, which is -7.5 to win by 8 or more. I'm going to go the Warriors 1-12. We'll get $5.70 for that. I like Robert Toyer from the Roosters into Aaron Clark from the Warriors, $15.96, and then We can have two same-game multis, which I'm going to have. Actually, with Tap Touch, boys, so we might as well have a little play with them. So, Saturday, Robert Toyer, K.O. Leroy to score, and Roosters to win, $11. And then Sunday, Aaron Clark to score, Greg Marzu to score, and the Warriors to win, $21.
4: I think Wayne's got most of that.
8: Yeah, I've got Toya Saturday. Who was the other scorer?
7: Aaron Clark from the Warriors.
8: Yeah. But I mean, in the same game on the Saturday, Toya, someone,
7: hey, mate,
8: and the Roosters
7: Toya,
8: to win.
7: Errol, K.L. Errol. He's one of mine. He has, not that he's let us
8: Errol.
7: Down a bit.
8: Errol.
7: Yeah, IRO.
8: Oh, that one. Okay.
7: That's the one, mate.
4: All righty. And we have the start of the NRL Women's Final Series as well this weekend, so likely winners there?
7: Yeah, we do, mate. Yeah, it's a couple of cracking games. Raiders and West Tigers only met last week, but they'll get a few back, West Tigers, and that's on Friday night, 10-6 your time. West Tigers take on the Raiders. Then Saturday, 2:05 your time, the Broncos will be up against the Knights. Roosters and the Titans get the week off. So Raiders, first time in finals. I'd love to see the girls have a win. We'll just see how it happens. But Broncos have found their mojo the last few weeks, so they might be too strong for the Knights.
4: Hey, I reckon as much as the NRLWA season finished last week, Sal, there'll be a lot of planning now going into the Bears' introduction next year. And it's a big year for local NRL next year too, isn't it, in a way, to really capitalise on the introduction of the Bears. So one season might have finished last weekend, but there'll be a lot of talk around what comes next.
7: Yeah, there will be. And obviously, you know, when you get an NRL franchise, you get players wanting to come over and be part of it and get involved. And even, you know, the promising youngsters get in the back door maybe and come and play local footy. That's the big thing I'm probably sort of going to be watching. I've had a few people ringing me and inquiring about what it's like over there, and I just keep saying, go west, son, go west. So, it's going to be interesting. It is. And after a cracking weekend last week at Dorrien, on the back of, you know, obviously the juniors and the seniors grand finals in the last 2 weeks, it's been a busy time, but it's an exciting time. As we said, you know, we're the biggest, Sport FM's the biggest supporters of rugby league, has been for so long. So, you know, once I hear, you'll hear, but I'm looking forward to it.
8: You mentioned there's been a lot of grand finals that you've been involved in. What's your involvement commentary-wise over the next week or two? Much? Or has it settled down a bit?
7: No, you're going to have a giggle, Dunny. We've got our Canberra grand finals Saturday at Seaford Oval. There's five big grand finals. I'm calling three of those. And then I'll hit the road. I've got a four-hour drive out to Griffith on Saturday night, and I'm back in my homeland. I played and coached in the Group 20 competition, and I'm calling all five of their grand finals on Sunday. So I've got eight grand finals this weekend. It's just nice. Oh. You know, I call Western Australia home, but I also call Group 20 Rugby League home. So looking forward to calling them as well.
4: Yeah, nice little homecoming for yourself. And any offers coming your way after going viral earlier on in the week with your commentary last weekend?
7: Yeah, it's been quite fun. We've got the New South Wales Cup Grand Final next week as well, so I'm leading that next Saturday. That's going to be a good one. We're standalone this year. There's no NRL games. So, yeah, mate, it's coming along nicely, but you always remember where you come from, Jacob. That's the key, isn't it?
4: Absolutely. Well said. Hey, Sol, always a pleasure. Your boundless enthusiasm for rugby league is fantastic. It's always great to have you on a Monday and a Thursday, and have a great weekend ahead. Safe travels.
7: Absolutely. You boys enjoy. Everybody loves a little outdoor broadcast, so have a great morning there.
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4: We're live at Bethesda Healthcare here in Claremont, and a bit like Dr. Ben Hewitt, who was with us a little bit earlier. Dr. Jeff Ecker, he has his back turned. Yeah, he doesn't know this, but I'm going to tell him. You've got a crowd, Jeff, behind you, who've come to listen to your radio interview. I don't know if this is the first time you've been on air, but welcome to you. Thanks for being part of the coverage this morning.
15: Thank you, and it is the first time I've been on air.
4: So these lovely work colleagues of yours have gathered. It's nice to be operating in front of a, well, not literally operating, but operating on radio anyway, in front of a crowd.
15: Yes, it is.
4: Hey, Jeff, your specialty is wrist and hand surgery, trained in orthopaedics, plastics, microsurgery, hand and wrist surgery, director of the Hand and Upper Limb Centre here at Bethesda, and widely seen, now that you can confirm this, I'm sure, as the best surgeon in this specialty in WA. How long have you been in your vocation?
15: Oh, God, I hate that. Thank you for putting me on the spot. I've been doing this, well, basically ever since I finished medical school. We have a research institute. We're one of the few places in the world where we record almost everything. We have 30 terabytes of video. We document before, after. It's all about diagnosis, but more than that, having an accurate database so we can continually learn, and we audit our outcomes. So that means we don't function on dogma. We're always challenging what is dogma, what is accepted, and working our best to improve. So we're never happy.
8: All right. We've seen and we've spoken to Ben and Peter, and the main thing now about ACL injuries, and they're the ones we think about in sport, but what about the wrist injuries that we see, and is it something that has been increasing?
15: Oh, look, wrist has exploded exponentially, and it's actually a specialty in its own right now. And, you know, if there's one message I could give, because what's our audience? Is it mainly sports physicians, sportsmen, coaches, and that sort of stuff? Well, the way I believe we should be working is we should be preventing problems before they need complex surgery. And the big message I would say is that anybody that has a wrist sprain, a minor injury, should be seen for a diagnosis.
8: So you're saying that people, you know, you fall on your wrist and it's sore, so we ice it and then just leave it. You know, we don't really have that. So what's wrong? What do we need to do there?
15: Well, there's never anything wrong with anything. There's a lack of perception and there's a lack of understanding what that means, because the wrist doesn't give you the message like an ACL does. When you tear your ACL, every time you take a step, you fall down. The wrist is different. It doesn't give you the pain. It might give you a couple of hours of pain, and then later, months later, you can't play. The wrist is unstable, it's painful, and you've got a big problem to solve, whereas it was so simple right at the beginning. And the other way it turns up is, you know, when you're a kid and you're playing, and then you guys, I mean, you're just approaching middle age, you know, and maybe not the general.
4: Well, thank you. Wayne's just about fallen over.
15: Well, anyway, the guts of it is you lean over on your wrist and it is totally destroyed. You look at it, it's arthritic, and you say, how did this happen? So the message there is wrist sprain is more than pain. If you've got wrist sprains, particularly the young kids playing, you know, high impact falls, they get fractures and or ligament injuries that we can fix straight away with a much better outcome. But if we miss them, we're looking at complex surgery. Like, you know, 10 years ago, I was taking a piece of bone from the femur on its own artery, microvascularly, you know, putting into the bones to save them. Now we can do it with a 1.9 millimeter diameter arthroscope. Not cutting the ligament, it's not damaging it. But my feeling is, even though we're getting extraordinarily good results compared to the past, they're never normal. And the key that I'd leave with all the coaches out there, all the parents out there that are listening, if somebody's got a wrist sprain, you need a diagnosis. And the diagnosis can be really difficult, because you look at the wrist, there's not much there. The key is how to examine it. Unless you can examine a wrist properly, you miss it. Then you do an X-ray, you do a CT, you do an MRI scan, it's normal, wrong, it misses it.
8: Okay. So I suppose then are doctors and, you know, GPs and that more aware of that sort of thing?
15: No, it's exploding. It's exploding. And the thing is, that's a very, very good question. When you look at the medical school syllabus, I think they get a very little time on how to examine a wrist, okay? It's just a very small fragment. And in the overall context of their education, that's reasonable. It's massive, okay? But for the individual, it's a really big thing. And hopefully we can change that perception over time. They're very, very skilled GPs out there that can pick it. But if they haven't been taught and they're not aware of it, particularly the coaches.
4: The coaches just want their player out there playing. So they need to understand. They need to be educated, Jeff, with the kind of information. How much of a wrist injury is degenerative, or the ailments you treat, and how much of them are just collision contact?
15: I treat them for everything, from acute trauma, fractures, right through to the end. Okay? Yep. But the question is, there's a tension with coaches and professional athletes. I mean, these are essential players in a team, and there's a tremendous pressure on getting them back to playing, sometimes before they're ready. Sometimes it's for the benefit of the team, but later on in their life it's not going to be the best. And that's the tension of being a professional athlete. And there's that tension with the coaches as well. And it goes right from the kids down at the bottom to the really elite athletes.
8: You mentioned that the wrist injuries have gone through the roof. You sort of mentioned that at the beginning, that it's gone. Are there certain sports that
15: the wrist injuries have not gone through the roof.
8: Right.
15: They're still there. But our knowledge has gone through the roof. It's exponential. Okay. And it's a wonderful place to be, where you can ask questions and continue to learn. Now, the question is, which sports?
8: Yep.
15: High energy ball sports in particular. When I started my practice, it was nearly all young adolescent boys. Now it's the same. It's the girls and the boys that come in because they're paying the same intensity. So high energy ball sports, soccer goalies, footballers, skateboarders, bike riders.
8: So it's across the board.
15: It's to anything high. But the thing is, if you've got gross swelling and you can't move it, that's a major injury. That's really easy. But the ones that are missed are the ones that are wrist sprained. She'll be right. She'll be right, mate. Get on. You'll be okay. A couple of days later, they forget it.
10: Yeah.
15: And then this thing has been injured, and then it continues to fall apart. And it's such a simple thing to avoid. The surgery we do now, he says, it is exponential.
8: Mm-hmm.
15: We can do things where we had to cut the wrist open it all up. Now, it's all through 1.9 scopes. We don't cut the ligaments. We don't denervate it. Our therapy is absolutely superb. The therapy is just as important after the surgery, but the key here is to avoid that. The key is to avoid keeping us working on that kind of injury. Prevention's worth everything.
4: Dr. Jeff Eckers with us. This is a personal question, because when I saw that we're chatting to a wrist expert today, I broke my left wrist when I was 14, and at the time, I was expecting a plate to be put. I broke both bones in my left arm, and the word from the doctor originally was there'd be a plate put in my arm and it would heal. In the end, when I went in for the surgery, they re-broke the bone and reset the bone, and I was out of the cast within 6 weeks. Can you talk us through what you're weighing up with a wrist break?
15: Did they put a plate and a screw in?
4: No plate, no screw.
15: Where was the fracture in your arm?
4: It's about... sorry for our listeners, they can't see where I'm pointing.
8: You're getting charged for this. You know.
4: This is an actual consultation.
15: Is your wrist okay now?
4: Yes, absolutely. Okay. I was 14, so they're a long time
15: I would love to examine your wrist, because people are resilient. They often come into me and say there's nothing wrong, and
4: you
15: twist their wrist and they jump off the seat.
4: Yeah.
15: Because they're resilient.
4: Yep.
15: Your age at 14 is you're a man boy, and you've got to be very, very careful. And the forearm, particularly in the shaft, is intriguing. If you look at Leonardo da Vinci's drawings, this guy was off the Richter scale. He knew when it was parallel, when you pronated across, the radius shortened. He was all over it. And the importance of that is, if you've got a radius shaft and an ulna shaft injury in a 14-year-old, and it's not perfectly aligned, I put a plate and screws on it.
4: Yeah.
15: Drop of a hat.
4: Well, it was a pretty clean break. The doctor said it was the worst break he'd seen for someone of my age.
15: I'm looking at you. I need to get to your wrist. I'll sit you down. I'll examine you. And I'll work out if it's okay.
4: How much is this going to cost me?
15: Nothing.
4: Medically.
15: The thing about it is, it's again, it emphasizes the point that you're telling me you're okay.
4: Yeah.
15: And you're okay.
4: Yep.
15: But for me, the most important thing is examining your wrist and feeling it and seeing what's going on.
4: Yeah.
15: And then I can give you that answer. But the man boy, if you get a 6-year-old, you can fix it and the body will correct. In most cases, not all. But when you're in that adolescent age, when you only got one or two more years left, you can be left with a permanent problem. And it may show up when you're older, okay? But right now, your options are to live with it. You're not asymptomatic. If you had a problem now, what we would do is we'd take a picture of the other wrist in a CT, invert the image, put it on that one, work out exactly where it's wrong, put computer-generated guides on, cut it, and put a plate and screws on it. It's one of the few things where we still operate and open, because you can't fix it any other way. It's too complex.
4: Yep.
15: So you may well be right. You may be fine. But not till I examine your wrist and find out what's going on.
4: No. Well, okay. When I walk out the door, I'll book an appointment and we'll get to the bottom of it. I did have some minor pain and discomfort after for a good month or two afterwards, but I reckon the range and everything's back. It's 19 years ago, Jeff. Unfortunately, 2007's a long time ago now.
15: I'll have a go at you later.
4: Yeah.
15: But this is exactly the point. And the other thing is, you only operate you only operate if it's better than what you've got, because there's a risk-benefit ratio with any intervention. So if you're going to do just as well without surgery, with therapy or splinting, and a lot of the things that people forget with the wrist is you've got to reconnect the brain to the wrist.
16: Mm.
15: It's all about balance and coordination. It's like your core, and that requires really good therapy, specialized therapy, because I can't tell you to balance your wrist. It's like standing up off a chair. Mm. You have to trick your brain and your neuroplasticity. So it's, as you can hear, it's a very interesting area.
8: What I can hear is the passion about it. It's just amazing, that part of it. Now, we're a sports station, but have you been involved in sports? What's your background with sport, and who have you got any followings here?
15: I just treat everybody, anybody that walks in the door, okay? And I treat them as a person. I do my very best to the best I can for them. But that tension about sport, having an elite athlete there with a physiotherapist there and a coach there, and the pressure
4: wanting
15: on
4: the player to come out and play.
15: It's a bit like, you know, when you're treating people from the defence, like in the American Navy or Air Force, when they carve them in off a ship in the middle of the night in the howling wind, man, they just want them fixed and go.
4: Yeah. It's different there. Yep. Play any sport growing up in your childhood?
15: Yeah, I did.
4: What sport in particular?
15: Do you really want to know about it?
4: Of course we do. Yeah. We're a sports station. We love to tell our listeners what our guests have achieved in their own lives.
15: I played A-grade hockey, and I enjoyed that, but I water skied competitively for Australia.
4: Wow. There we go. Is that a sport that gets enough traction, do you think?
15: Well, I don't know, but it got lots of traction for me because that's all I did. I lived and nothing else.
8: Barefoot and all that?
15: I was barefooting when I was about seven, but I was competitive slalom, trick and jump.
4: Oh.
15: And the junior boy record that I held stood for 30 years.
4: The boss is here now. It must mean it's time for you to go to work, I think.
15: Oh, that's good.
4: I know. Jeff, it's been a pleasure.
15: There's a man that knows about football.
4: Absolutely,
15: and sport.
4: He does.
15: I think you want to get into...
4: Well, I've spoken to Neil already this morning. He's the man who's made this broadcast possible. Yeah. But, Jeff, lovely to meet you, and thanks for teaching us a little bit.
15: One message. Wrist sprain is not pain. Get a diagnosis. Prevent the major injuries.
4: Good advice.
8: Good.
4: Jeff, nice to meet you. Thanks for joining us. Dr. Jeff Ecker with us here, a hand and wrist specialist, one of the best in his field, joining us here this morning. And he had a little audience as well. There's been no work done in the wrist and hand area in the last half hour. They've all been here. Now they're going to get up and leave. But nice to meet Jeff and learn a bit more.
8: But there's a good message there, bud, isn't it? Because, you know, we talk about all these major injuries and that, but when we do a wrist or you just sprain it a little bit, you know, we sort of overlook it.
4: Yeah.
8: But it's the long term that it becomes the issue, doesn't it? So,
4: give it
8: as presents.
4: Yeah, Jeff's bought back a Tim Tam. You can have that, not me.
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4: But Damien Steele's with us now, Western Force assistant coach. Let's chat as the Super Rugby AU season continues. Damien, thanks for joining us again.
0: No worries, thanks for having me.
4: Oh, man, that's good. How do you reflect on last week, Damien? I mean, this is a new opportunity for you, and it's a thoroughly deserved one with all the work you've done with some of the players coming through the academy there at the Force. But how did you find last week? It was it would have had the heart racing there towards the end, I'd imagine.
0: Yeah, it was an interesting game. It was a little bit of a roller coaster, that's for sure. Look, we were really happy with our prep, and then we started well, and then just found ourselves on the back foot for a little bit of discipline and some exiting, and then a couple of tries went against the run of play, a long-range try from one of their wingers, and then an intercept early in the second half. So we found ourselves down a fair bit, but to be honest, we never really felt out of it. The guys, we were stoked with the effort of our guys, and I think we were down by 16 or so towards the end, but we weren't too stressed, and then we were able to just keep chipping away, and then, I was really stoked with the end result there. Got the penalty and the boys backed themselves, went for the maul, and then got the try. And Harry McLaughlin Phillips, who'd only been with us for a week, got the opportunity to kick a winning goal against his former team. So it was there was lots of good memories to come out of it.
4: That's a good way to endear yourself. You've been at the club for a week. If you can score the winning points in a Super Rugby AU game, Damien, that's a nice way to endear yourself.
0: Yeah, absolutely. Is that a big week, HMP? Because then he's gone and been selected in the Wallaby squad for this week as well. So, yeah, he's had a good couple of weeks since he's moved to Perth, old Harry.
4: Well, let's hope it's the start of a long and enjoyable period and a Wallabies call-up as well. Standard of the game, I mean, we're out of Super Rugby season proper, and we know there's a lot of players in Wallaby squads and whatnot. So what do you make of the squad and the performance with, a few players out of season, so to speak?
0: Yeah, I think it's probably like all the teams are in the same position. You got some hardened professionals out there, and then you got some guys who are probably competing at that level for the first time. So, in terms of the intent, the physicality, and that was really there, both sides. There was some errors there and some opportunities missed just through a lack of cohesion amongst the teams. But certainly, both teams. Like, the weather was really good there in Brisbane, so both teams had a pretty good crack at it. I thought the quality was good, but the other game the day after was also similar. And then this week, all the teams, now we know where we're all at. Each team's got a couple of players back, so I think the increase, there'll be a quality increase from last week to this week, no doubt.
8: So what's the ins this week for the Force?
0: We've got a few big ins for us this week. So Tom Robertson comes back in at prop. Mr. Nali Eponisa will also play from the bench, and then Nick Champion de Krepney, he'll start at six for us, and then Curly Bill will start. He'll cover Harry McLaughlin Phillips, who's out, and then James O'Connor will come onto the bench for us. So fair bit of quality and experience we've been able to add to our match day squad for this week.
4: Damien, we mentioned Curtly Beal last week, and great to have someone of his calibre and experience. And you mentioned you used him off the bench last week, and he'll start this time and cover some absences. But it must just be for you as a coach fantastic to have someone like Curtly around the traps. What sort of conditions did over his career?
0: Yeah, he was awesome last week, KB. He came on and made a real difference. He had a couple of really big effort plays where he saved a try and then was down the other end to 2 minutes later in a long range try of ours. So he's fit. He's really firing. He's raring to go. And then the arrival of James, they're close mates. And then they're really feeding off each other. So yeah, it's been really awesome to work with those guys and the rapport they have with all the playing group and just the support they give to the younger guys around the squad has been awesome for our young guys, and it's increased the quality of training. So yeah, KB and Rabs have been fantastic to work with over the past few weeks. Yep.
8: How do you use O'Connor off the bench? Is it does he have much game time? Is he unrestricted, or how is he used?
0: We'll see how it plays out, but he'll likely slot in at 10 or 12 in either half time or second half, depending on the flow of the game. you know, he'd be capable to go, you know, 40, 50, 60 if we needed him to. But given it is his first full game back in a little while, we'll look to use him off the bench. And whether that's, there's a couple of options there where we could push Zach out to a wing, Boston to 13, KB to 12, and James to 10 would be a potential option. James in at 12 is an option, or just a straight swap for KB. So we'll just see the flow of the game. But, we've got a few options there, but likely see James in at fly half or inside centre.
4: Damien Steele's with us. We're chatting the Western Force Super Rugby AU, a thrilling win over the Reds last weekend. They're at home at North Coast Sharks Rugby League Club at Butler. It's free entry. Players will sign autographs with free posters after the game. It's this Sunday at 1:30 p.m. I'm interested that there is a real suburban feel to a lot of these games. Damien, you're not playing at the major venues you do during the Super Rugby season for the most part. How do you feel about that? I mean, it's great for some of these players. A lot of them have come through these kind of clubs and are now able to go back there and represent the Force and some of the other Super Rugby Australian teams. How do you feel about some of the venues that have been used?
0: Yeah, I think it's great. Like the clubs, that are, you know, Clubland is the heartbeat of rugby, and it's great for the community. It's also good for the players who do spend a lot of time around stadiums and that. It's also good for them to get out to a suburban ground. We're really excited. I haven't been up to the ground there before and had a game up there. But I think it'll be great for the community up there. And you know, there's a lot of really avid rugby supporters in the north of the city. And you know, hopefully the guys from down south will travel as well. But no, I think it's a really good initiative to get out and about into some of the different areas. And also just give these clubs an opportunity for some, you know, some exposure and to make a few dollars over the bar and out of the food. So, yeah, I think it's a great concept.
4: Yeah, great community feel to it as well. Only a couple of weeks away from a Wallabies test in Perth too, so it's a pretty exciting time to be involved in the sport of rugby here in Western Australia, Damien, in particular with that looming Wallabies test as well.
0: Yeah, it's great, and that's definitely for the guys who are our established Super Rugby players, the lure of that Wallabies jersey, and then and then there's also an Australia A tour in October, has just put a real competitive edge on what they're bringing to this campaign as well. I think it's great. Like the Springboks game next Sunday will be fantastic. A little bit of a shame we're actually playing in Sydney on the against the Waratahs that day, but it'll be a fantastic turnout. I think a couple of years ago when South Africa were here, there's 50,000-60,000 people roll into Optus. So, yeah, I think it's a great time to be involved in it and a year out from the World Cup. So hopefully next week will be a really good event for the Wallabies against the Springboks.

0: be avoided in the future.
1: Well, hopefully there's a good crowd that turns out on the weekend at Butler. Just before we let you go, Damien, and thanks for your time, the Super Rugby fixtures were announced during the week, and it seems pretty similar to this year where you do your travelling in blocks as a team. Was the feedback positive around that this year as a club, the fact that you played your games on the road in blocks and you didn't spend as much time at airports?
0: Yeah, certainly this year was an improvement. A big improvement from the previous year. I think we probably feel the year ahead is probably not as kind as the 2027 draw. It was sort of done in more around 3-week blocks some of the times this year, and it is a little bit shorter in the blocks, but that's just something for especially our medical and S&C staff to factor in, and it's part of it. So, no, our guys are excited by the draw. It's awesome to be able to start the season with two home games, and it will be definitely round two. There'll be an opportunity for a double header there. Our next gen team will play as a curtain raiser to the Brumbies. So that'll be a really big day at HBF. A few Friday night games as well, which haven't had one for a few years. So there's a lot of excitement around the draw, and then to be included this year into the Super Round in Christchurch as well. So there's a couple of little niggle things around travel. That's part of what we've got to do, but overall really excited to know what the draw is, and the guys are working hard to set it up and rip into it.
1: Well, Damien, the Super Rugby AU competition now, your immediate focus, but we look forward to Super Rugby again in 2027. And now that we have the fixtures, jump on the Western Force website and register your interest to become a Western Force member for next year. Damien, good luck on Sunday, and thanks for your time on the show again this morning.
0: Thanks a lot. Really appreciate it. Cheers.
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1: Ryan Harris is with us, someone who spent a lot of time at the WACA playing and now as coach of South Australian cricket. He joins us on the cusp of a new domestic season here on Sports Breakfast this morning. Morning, Ryan.
8: Good morning, guys. Nice to talk to you. As you mentioned, the day before the season gets underway, which is great up over here in WA.
1: Well, the weather forecast tomorrow is miserable. I know you're here in Perth now and you might be looking at your hotel room. You might be out walking. It's hard to imagine that we're going to lose cricket tomorrow to rain when you have a day like today.
8: Yeah, I think it's been... two of the players have commented that rain in Perth doesn't actually go. It never rains in Perth when we hit cricket. So we've watched the forecast closely over the last three or four days. It's actually gotten a little bit better by the looks. Looks like hopefully the showers are coming later. But... yeah, look, it is what it is. I guess we just prepare to play. But, the feeling from the boys, we've worked so hard in the pre-season. I'm sure WA have the same feeling. But, you know, you get to the start of the season, one thing you don't want is rain.
1: It's such a long and cold winter, Ryan. A lot of your training's done indoors. But does it make it a little bit easier to start your long pre-season when you've come off a Sheffield Shield win as memorable as last March was?
8: I mean, it always makes it easy when you come off a win, I think. And I can tell you, it has been a long, cold winter in Adelaide. That's a fact. We went to Darwin, I think, 2 weeks ago, and it was nice to get some heat on our back. But, I think, yeah, any time you have a win, I think one thing that these players have done over the last couple of years since I've been in charge is, we turn up and we're

0: we're ready to train at that time. And, you know, they no doubt we celebrated pretty well over the last couple of years, but they know when they come back that they switch on and, you know, they're coming back to better themselves, keep improving. And that's probably the one thing you spoke about in the intro there about having success. It's not something that we've had success, but it's now the goal is to maintain it over a long period. We don't want to just have a couple of years and then drop off the perch. So they know that when they come back to training that they're coming back to work hard. And and when they do, they come back. They're so fit now. Gone are the days where back in my days, the famous word goes, that you turn up for pre-season to start getting fit. These guys turn up in amazing shape. So the fitness part of the thing and, all that sort of stuff done before almost they get back.
1: Stability's been a thing, that trying to make sure that you've got that as well, and the discipline and the culture within the group. What changes have you made? Have there been many?
0: Well, I think that's basically it. What you've just said there, the discipline around the way we train, the discipline the way we look after each other and look after ourselves in preparing for training and preparing for games. I think I've spoken to you before about the training ethic from the boys. It's probably one thing I noticed was. And that's through no fault of any coaching or anything like that, but it was a bit cruisy, and I just felt as though that we needed to sharpen that up. And I try and create an environment, and I'm sure most all the coaches do around the country, as they've all played international cricket. We try and create that international cricket environment where you've got to work bloody hard to get results and train hard and have purpose when you train. And that's probably the biggest change that we've made. We talk a lot about cricket. We talk a lot about winning. And one of the big things is I ask the players, whatever happens, you walk off that field and we don't lose, we don't like losing, but if the game doesn't go away, at least we've had a good crack at trying to win the game, and sometimes you get beat and that's okay. So just the I think the chat and the attitude around a couple of things that I observed when I came back that, we had to sharpen up. And, as I heard you say before, mentally as well, we speak a lot about mental stuff, about, positive talk, all that sort of stuff. We've got a psychologist that's come on in Adelaide that's done a lot of good work in the last 2 years that's helped the guys a lot as well. So there's a lot of different things there, but again, it's more about professionalism and how we train and how we're getting better.
2: Brian, I'm sure one of the goals as a state coach is to try and produce Australian talent. We see Travis Head, we see Alex Carey, we've seen Brendan Doggett over recent times play Test cricket. But how significant was Liam Scott getting an opportunity over the winter in Australia's white ball side to boot for his country? How significant was that for you to see him get a chance?
0: It's exactly that. We are coaching to produce and help the next crop of these players come through. So for me, I've had a little bit to do with Liam through pathway stuff as well. I had him in under 19 World Cup, and so to see his progress and to get that opportunity to represent country, for me, that's absolutely a great thing from a coach point of view. But Liam's someone again that has worked hard over such a long period of time. South Australia gave him the opportunity when he came he came from New South Wales as a young kid. So when you see all that and watch all that and watch that closely, and then you get to the point where he's playing good cricket at first class and domestic level, for someone like that to get the reward of playing for his country is a great thing. Probably would have liked a couple more opportunities for him, to be honest. But he's done it. He's had a taste of it, and now he's definitely got that drive to get more opportunity to play there again.
1: What about some young kids that are coming through? Well, who's someone we can sort of keep an eye on that you might see having a bit of a breakout year?
0: Probably one of your old guys from over here, Dakie Hoogenboosen. He's one that moved over 2 years ago to we approached him to come over to Adelaide, and Sean Williams, our list manager, has watched him over the last few years in pathway cricket. He's one that had a really good year last year. In fact, he had a really good start. He had a pretty average middle where he learned a lot about the game mentally. And then at the back end of the year, he came out for a lot of runs and started the season off, the pre-season off again well this year. So, he's probably one that we're looking at a guy who can probably bat from 1 to 4, probably more in the 1 to 3 area, if not 8-year opening. But he'd be one I'd be watching. I've got a couple of really good young rookies this year as well. It might be a season away, but I've got a couple of young guys from South Australia who have who've played really good premier cricket over the last couple of years. We've got Hayden Schiller, who's just come out of Australian under 19 team. a guy called Kane Halfpenny, who's the young opening bat as well, and Tom Brown, who these guys are dominating club cricket. They've done really well in second open cricket. So from the young point of view, we've got some depth. We're getting some depth and creating depth. And all these guys, although they're rookie contracted players at this stage, with the amount of movement that's been happening and is happening at the moment, is that there potentially could be opportunities open up over the next, season or even the next few weeks.
1: Just the way of talking there, you've taken a lot from grade cricket. What's the standard of grade cricket? Is that sort of improved that you can do that and trust form that's coming out of grade cricket?
0: It's getting better. I still see a lot of improvement there. We've got the two division system happening in Adelaide at the moment, which is, if you ask, depends who you ask. Some people really like it, some people don't. What I've liked about it, there's definitely, you still have your top tier, and you've probably got, your five or six teams that are pretty dominant. The second division, you probably have one or two teams, three teams that drop up and down. We still want to get that a little bit stronger. What I've really liked about it, personally, is one thing that, again, another thing that sort of I jumped on board when I sort of took over the job is playing games under pressure. And a lot of those games that are played, whether it's Division 1 or Division 2, you're either playing to win the comp, so you're under, there's a lot on each game, or you're playing to stay in Division 1 and not get demoted and relegated. So a lot of the games, most of the season, probably, if not middle, back end of the season, there's always something on the game that you're playing the game under pressure to win so you don't get relegated, or you're playing in Division 2 to go up. So there's always something on the game, and I think that's really helped as well with the standard of cricket. So, as I said, it's getting better. It's gotten better, I believe. But there's still some improvement there. But, we're trying to get the best guys, as we all are in each state, trying to get the best competition possible to get guys ready to come up into the second 11 and then obviously into the Sheffield Shield team or the domestic team to play what is a pretty good standard cricket.
2: Ryan Harris is with us, coach of South Australia. They're in town ahead of tomorrow's One Day Cup opener against Western Australia. Ryan, I guess there's a bit of doubt around what these squads look like for every state because there's an Australia A trip to India, Australia's national sides in Zimbabwe, then off to South Africa. Broader question here, is it counterproductive to have an Australia A tour run head-to-head with the domestic competition? Does this weaken the domestic competition too much?
0: That's a really good question, Jacob, and it's something that I have raised and a number of coaches have raised around the timing of it. Bottom line is, yes, it would be better to have that tour, I think, done earlier, in the winter or our winter, so we can have, the best, well, obviously under the Australian team, the most of our other players playing that aren't playing for Australia. So, I personally would love to see it done early, and I know I've spoken to other coaches around, and I don't want to speak for them, but, the conversation around that was, let's try and get that done early. I raised that we had a coaches catch up in Brisbane 2 or 3 months ago. That was raised. And bottom line as well is, sometimes scheduling has to be done when it is, and in India, wanted it around this time, and that's what we have to do. So we also understand that there is a scheduling aspect of this, but ultimately, we sort of made it known that we prefer it to be, definitely earlier, so we can get, as I said, players that aren't over in the Australian team playing for us, so we can have the best best teams, starting the season. In saying that, on the flip side, it does give an opportunity to showcase, to see what depth we do have in our squad. So, that's also a positive as well. So, but there is ongoing discussion. Cricket Australia and Andrew McDonald and George Bailey, they're great. They've been open and honest around chats around that sort of stuff. And they obviously know and would like or are hearing us. But again, the scheduling sometimes is taken out of their hands.
1: All right, on a personal basis, with the coaching aspect, you obviously just concentrating on the Shield and the one day, no involvement really, I think, with the T20. What's the aim for you from here? Is it just going along with that and you're enjoying that and the focus that you're doing there, or is there other things in mind?
0: Well, I think for now, I've got no end date on what I'm doing. Obviously, winning start, which has been a fantastic thing. I've still a very young coach. I've still got a lot to learn. So, I guess my ultimate goal is, I think I've said it before publicly, is that, you know, ultimately I coach the coach at the highest level. So, you know, it's like when I played, I played and strived to make the highest level. So if I'm good enough and people think I'm good enough, then who knows, one day, yeah, coaching Australia, that's definitely a long-term goal. I think I'm a little way off that at the moment. We've got some decent coaches there anyway. But I still, yeah, I'm striving to maybe do that one day and get to the highest level I can. But, you know, along the way, I love coaching. I love learning about coaching. I've had a number of different experiences today. You know, looking at how the coaches do it, and obviously football we do a lot of in Adelaide. I'm just trying to learn as much as I can. And I've got a general manager in Adelaide, Simon Insler, who's always looking out and pushing me into, you know, personal development opportunities. So I guess that's it for me. But ultimately now, my focus is South Australia. So I want long-term success. I want to make sure that when I do leave, this is that car in the background. I want to make sure when I do leave South Australia, whenever that is, that it's in a good place and not because we're back down the bottom. So that's my long-term goal. As I said, I love what I'm doing. I love the opportunity that South Australia gives me, and I'm thoroughly enjoying that. I've got a great group of players behind me, and I've got a great organisation I work for.
1: Not doing the 2020, you know, so you're just doing the Shield and the other one. What would you prefer? Would you like to have control of all that, or did you think that just doing what you're doing is sort of one of the steps for you, your development later on? Would you like, and is it better for the state to have two different coaches in that regard?
0: I would like to do it, to be honest. I went for that role when I almost the whole role, when it was sort of undecided what was happening. Obviously, Tim Payne's doing that now and building nicely for the BBL, upcoming BBL. But I think ultimately, I would like to do T20. I still feel as though I've got a lot to learn in T20 as well. So I played a little bit of T20. I haven't coached around a lot of it. I've been in and out the last couple of years. But yeah, still very interested in doing that. I think that's the next step. I probably, never say never, I probably don't want to head down the franchise coach sort of way, but again, you never know. Things go south pretty quickly here. That might be, you know, the only option to keep coaching, and that's what happens. But yeah, look, I think ultimately is one coach. I guess the jury's out on that at the moment. I think, you know, some states have gone the other way with two, others have, you know, kept the same coach. I would like to do it all. I applied for that. Probably at the time, being a young coach, it was probably a good idea not to do it, as I've spoken to my manager around that. But as time's gone on, I think, you know, there's definitely interest in wanting to do that. Now, as I said, Tim Payne's there at the moment and doing a good job, and hopefully does well this year with the Strikers, and that's something I'll support. And who knows when that'll be, but it's something definitely I'll look at going forward.
2: Yeah, I'm sure there'll be an opportunity in future. Ryan, I think I'm right in all these chats we've had over the years. Are you an Adelaide Crows and South Sydney Rabbitohs supporter? It was a pretty rough weekend for you last weekend, if that's the case.
0: Yeah, thanks for bringing that up too. That was a horrible weekend. This weekend we got whacked in both games, unfortunately. So not good enough for Crows. And South's a bit of a surprise. I thought we had that one covered, but we didn't.
2: That's professional sport, unfortunately, as you well know. Lastly, South Africa, I mentioned it pops up on social media all the time. Australia's there at the moment preparing for a series. How often do you get sent the clips of that famous test at Cape Town, Ryan, where your knee had given up on you and you had to try and summon that inner belief to bowl your team to victory?
0: Yeah, to be honest, I actually did an interview on that yesterday with Cricket Info, and a couple of those videos, I think they had four people send it to me. Must have been early in the week or late last week. I hadn't seen it for a while, to be honest. So, and I'm probably not one to sit watch too much of my own vision, but I did watch that, and it brought back some great memories. I actually sat and watched with my kids who hadn't seen that either, who are 11 and 10, and they were asking some questions. They'd never seen Dad do things like that before. So, it actually brought back some really great memories. That test match was, I said it yesterday, it was the hardest game of cricket I've ever played, because, you know, we bowled, I think, 140 overs in the first innings, 135 in the second innings. We're at the end of a long summer. The bowling group were quite tired, and we had to really dig deep for that win. And I think just seeing, just reliving that, you know, that last wicket, even sort of it gave me goosebumps just seeing and remembering, I guess, as well, the pain that we're all in, but the relief and, you know, winning in against England, obviously 5-0, then winning in South Africa, which is what we set out from the start to do. It was a massive relief from a team and squad point of view as well. So, yeah, brought back some great memories. So don't miss the pain that we're all going through, or I was going through. But, yeah, obviously a great thing to relive. And hopefully the boys can, play well over there coming up. Obviously 1 day, I think, first, and then into the test series.
2: Yeah, fantastic memories, and I remember as a younger man staying up to watch that late into the night, and, yeah, famous win for Australia, and hopefully they can replicate that series result, and then we don't have to talk about 2018 and the events that happened there. Ryan, good luck tomorrow. Nice to hear the forecast is improving, and let's hope it's a great contest. Two great states, WA South Australia at the Wacker Ground. We'll look forward to being there to see it.
0: Thanks, guys, and nice to chat to you. 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
1: Station sponsor Bethesda, great to have them on board. Thanks to Dr. Neil Fong, who was with us before the break. Outstanding location. I'm transfixed, Wayne, by the handball drill. Before we introduce our next guest, because there's a little handball station set up just over in the distance, and all of the team here at Bethesda have got on board for the day. I haven't seen anyone walk past and shun the handball drill, so it looks like it's become a very popular part of the occasion here this morning, which is good to see.
2: Yes, and a few skills there. I think Neil was there trying to show everybody his skills.
1: He probably has the best pedigree. He played league football for West Perth. His brother Les, of course, was a champion of West Perth. Neil was a very good footballer himself, but yes, some talent in those genes. Let's welcome the first of our special guests from Bethesda today. Dr. Ben Hewitt is with us. Ben, thanks very much for being with us, and thanks for giving up some of your morning to chat to us.
3: Oh, thanks so much, Jacob and Wayne. And I know you have a big online following, but I had no idea how many people will be here in person today. For those that can't see it, because we don't have to sort of push my way through the crowd to get to the front to finally fight my way to the desk. And it really is standing room only. In person, not just listening to you.
1: Well, I think that might be something to do with you, Ben. You might have attracted the crowd.
3: Exactly.
1: Here.
3: I've got my whole team out here today. The most important parts of my team as well, and Pete's got his team as well. So we've got a pretty big crowd here today.
1: Very good. Talk us through what a day looks like in the life of Dr. Ben Hewitt. What's your specialty when it comes to surgery?
3: Oh, look, I'm a knee and shoulder guy. With a lot of sports guys, the knees and shoulder guys. So most of the days, I'm a morning operator. So we're up pretty early, getting here to theatre and trying to get as many cases we can, good cases done in the morning, and then in the afternoon we generally consult and see all the new patients and all the follow-ups before trying to finish not too late so we can get out and do some of our sport ourselves in the afternoon.
2: I suppose in sport we relate to teams and how important it is everybody's playing their role. But how many did you have on a team when you're doing
3: it? So I think teams are super important, and all the good surgeons out there want the same team every week.
2: Yep. You know,
3: we don't want people coming in and dropping in and out of teams, and so it takes a couple of years to establish a good team, but each team has an anaesthetist and an anaesthetist assistant. They're probably the least important of the team. And then you've got the nursing staff that are probably the most important, then us as well, and then all the orderlies and support staff around that as well. So we have a big team, I guess 6 or 7 people per theatre, and Bethesda's good because it's one of the hospitals that keep the same teams going on year after year, week after week.
2: Now, you mentioned about knees, and the ACL issue has been around for some time, and we go back, let's say, 20. I don't know if it's suddenly we see these ACLs, but with training and players become stronger and stronger, and you know, build muscles around them. And was that part of the issue that with ACL injuries becoming a little bit more relevant?
3: Well, I think the instance of ACLs is in men is exactly the same as it used to be,
2: right.
3: And despite the increased training, very high incidence of ACL injuries in AFL footy and in other codes as well. I think the game has changed a little bit. The game's faster. There's more running in the game. You know, the average distance run by an AFL football player is between 12 and 15 kilometres in a men's game and probably between 6 and 9 kilometres in a girls' game. So it's a lot of running. They're high volume runnings. And in years gone by, you'd hear about players that injured their knee and gave up footy. And that was it. They had a bad knee. But now the expectation is they'll be repaired and they'll be back playing. And particularly we've seen an increased incidence in AFL women as well. You know, the incidence of ACL injuries is higher in women than men in AFL. It's about 10 times higher. And so we've got more women playing AFL footy. We've still got the same number of women playing netball. So we're definitely seeing year on year more ACL injuries. And to give you a bit of an idea, the incidence of ACL injuries in men in football is about 0.7 per 1,000 hours played, and in women it's 9.2. So to make that nice and simple, I know you're a cricketer, so you're a stats sort of guy, and Jacob's always been a stats guy as well. So if we take 2 teams of football players, 24 players per team, and they play 20 games a season, that's 1,000 hours is about 2 teams playing all season. So in the men's, 2 men's teams, you're going to see 1 ACL injury, or less than 1.7. In the women, you're going to see 9.
1: Wow.
3: So if you had 2 AFL women teams playing the whole season, you'll see 9 players go down with ACL injuries.
2: So is that just AFL, or is that stat go through like a basketball? Because both women and men play basketball.
3: Yeah. So exactly. So I guess some of the sports that women and men do play that they've looked at carefully is soccer is one of them, and the incidence is about the same in men and women, slightly higher in women. But it's still 0.7 to 0.9, something like that, so not nearly the 10 times. In handball, it's been studied a lot in Europe, it's about 1.6. Netball's always been pretty high as well, but certainly AFL's been the thing we've seen change. Yeah.
1: So ACL, it seems very common these days. Yep. You've also got the medial ligament, you've got the posterior cruciate ligament, so there's a few other surgeries, I'm sure, that you have on top of just the ACL knee reconstruction.
3: Yeah, exactly. I mean, the two other ligaments you've talked about there, MCL and PCL, they're great because they heal themselves. So we would do, you know, one PCL reconstruction to 100 ACL reconstructions. You know, so you hear of the AFL player that has a medial ligament injury, that's a brace and that's some rehab and they'll come back in 6 to 8 weeks. Whereas an ACL is a season-ending injury every time, needs surgery. I don't think we've had one professional AFL football player that hasn't been treated with surgery in the last 5 or 6 years. And of course, the AFL is really good with its data. Since 1996, they've published all their data on catastrophic knee injuries, so any knee injury that's involved loss of time at sport or loss of games. So we've got some pretty good data on that now.
1: So it always seems the time frame is 9 to 12 months. There was a period probably 15, 20 years ago where the LARS surgery became one that was common in media. We talked about a fair bit. Is there ever going to be a world where an ACL injury can be recovered quickly? Grian Myers this year had a partial tear of his ACL and played out the year for Geelong. Yeah. Is there ever going to be a period where a player could get back quicker than 9 to 12 months?
3: Well, of course, you know, you're referring to the great Sydney Swans player Malcheski that had the LARS ligament and was back playing at 3 months. And the LARS ligament came again. Great idea. Artificial ligament going to replace the ACL. Maybe the native LCL grows around it. Unfortunately, it wasn't so great. So the stats on that was about a 50% failure rate at 2 years. And so most of those need revising, whereas a normal ACL has a failure rate of about 3 to 5%, something like that. So all the artificial ligaments we've had over the years, Gore-Tex, Dacron, Carbon, and the LARS, which is basically the stuff they made out of bottles, failed. Simple as that. So we've tried a lot of things. We've tried hamstrings, we've tried quads, we've tried Achilles tendon, we've tried allografts. But all of the best resilient graft seems to be something coming from your own body. And if I was certainly having an ACL reconstruction or one of my kids was having an ACL reconstruction, I'd want my hamstrings or my patella tendon from my knee put into my knee, because I reckon that's the one that when you look back in 5 years' time, looks like a normal ACL.
2: What do you do with AFL women's football then in regards to trying?
3: Exactly. It's a problem. It's a problem, you know, and it's probably an ignored problem as well. If this was a problem in men's football, we'd be all over it. If suddenly we had men getting 10 times the rate of a knee injury, far out, it'd be like the concussion problem we'd be talking about every day. And so what we know is we know that women injure themselves when they play on hard surfaces. We know they injure themselves at the start of the season as well. And we know if they've had a previous ACL injury or they're at high risk because they've got a family history, they've particularly got increased risk as well. So for a while there, women's footy was being played in summer. You know, it was being played early in the season, being played on cricket pitches, basically. So if we can have them playing on soft grounds, on dedicated football grounds with a different sort of grass, I think that'll reduce the incidence. If we have them playing a longer pre-season where they've got more chance to actually condition their legs with time, I think it'll be better as well. And there's some better education around it as well. If you're thinking about playing AFL footy and you've already ruptured your ACL, your sister's ruptured your ACL, your mum's ruptured your ACL, maybe AFL's not the sport for you.
2: Yeah.
1: Ben, we're a sports radio station and we learn a lot about injuries over time by chatting to people like yourself. What was your sporting pedigree? Did you play sport at a high level when you were coming up the years as a youngster?
3: It depends what you say as high level. I regarded myself as a keen amateur. I was a swimmer and surf club competitor and still am a member down at City of Perth Surf Club. And so I guess we don't tend to get the same injuries, the contact twisting type injuries you see. You tend to get overuse injuries with sore shoulders and things like that. But certainly I've had my share of injuries, share of shoulder injuries and knee injuries over the time. But, you know, but the great thing about swimming or paddling is I think you can continue that into your 50s. I'm in my 50s now and I'd be planning on doing that till the day I die.
2: Your shoulders look a little tired at the moment because obviously you're an Eagles supporter, so you've been sort of carrying a bit of a burden.
3: Oh, no. But as you know, we're in a constant rebuild.
2: Is that right? For the last 6-7 years?
3: Yeah, and I think we'll be rebuilding a few things over the season. I'm just waiting for the board to say they've got 100% faith in Mini and they're going to run 100% behind him, and then his time will be limited and we'll be looking at a new coach as well as some new players.
2: And you'll be bearing for Fremantle tomorrow night.
3: Absolutely. I'm absolutely. Well, the whole family will be there in purple because we're a WA family, and obviously we'll get 100% behind the Dockers.
1: Ben, thanks very much. Nice to meet you and learn a bit more about your vocation and the work that you're doing. We're about to sub you out for Dr. Peter Alessandro's coming in, but thank you. very much for being with us this morning.
3: No problem. Thank you, guys.
1: Good. Ben Hewitt joining us this morning. Dr. Ben Hewitt, part of the team here at Bethesda Healthcare.
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1: Our next guest is standing by. Mick McGuan joins us, 1990 Collingwood Premiership player. 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Morning, Mick.
9: G'day, Jacob. G'day, Wayne. Can't wait for the preliminary finals to get underway.
1: It's the best weekend of footy, isn't it? I mean, I know the grand final special and you want to win the flag, but there's a lot of corporates. It's a very different atmosphere in AFL grand final. So this is, isn't it?
9: Yeah, it's one of the hardest games to win, I must say, to advance to a grand final berth. It can be quite bruising and taxing. And as much as you might get a win, there might be some consequences attached to that win. And I'm talking injury. That's one thing you don't want, as much as you can advance the playing group and hopefully you've got good, healthy depth on your list to bring in another player to fill that void if an injury does occur. But these two games on the weekend, for different reasons, are going to be outstanding footy to watch.
1: Well, let's talk about Sydney Fremantle, because that's where it all starts. Does the Grundy-Jackson battle decide the game, Mick?
9: I think it's going to play an important role. I think it's just another significant battle within the war. A set of bounce ascendancy, we saw that over the recent couple of weeks. And especially at this Sydney Cricket Ground, you've got to dominate that area of the ground. So I think for either ruckman to generate good hit-outs to advantage, those pure centre bounce exits into a forward line that's both certainly potent. Fremantle have got Tracy Amos, Boss, Frederick can hit the scoreboard. At the other end, you've got Kerner, who kicked 5 goals against the Dockers in their most recent bout. And McDonald stood up last week against 2 weeks ago against Harris Andrews. The Queen, he jumps in for a few, and Papley obviously at their feet, who kicked 5 goals as well. I think whoever gets on top in that important ruck duel, and it's not only those two primary ruckmen, it's the secondary rucks that are going to play a role too. Can McLean get over Cox, or can Cox get over McLean to also add value to the team? I think it's going to be an important part of the game.
2: Yeah, that's an interesting one. We've seen him in a couple of finals step up, and maybe the importance of it's going to be there. But what about the significance of the home ground for Sydney? You know, the ground's dimensions. Does that give them an advantage?
9: I don't think so. I think, this time of year, players are so adept at playing anywhere, anytime, against any opposition. They adjust accordingly. I'll just go to what their system's all about. They'll be able to squeeze the ground. They've got to take away that Swan surge footy that's been so evident. They've got this capacity to score. They're the highest scoring team in the comp. They're very efficient once they go inside 50, because when they counter-attack out of their defensive area, they swing shot at speed. They go forward with the ball and with the separation of what's in front of the ball and the space to work into. That's why they're so efficient. Their change of score percentage is the third best in the competition. They average 112 points per game. And generally, one in four, their change from defensive 50 end up going inside 50, which is the best return in a season since 2010 for the Sydney Swans. So their style of play is going to challenge trust and reliability against Fremantle's 18-man aggressive and assertive defence. But if they get the timings right, they try to really force pressure on the opposition ball carrier, shut down the next phase by closing down the next options, which they did so well, particularly after halftime in their most recent clash. They basically turned what Sydney's strength is with their handball game into a strength of theirs. They kept them to their second lowest handball game throughout the year, and then they went back the other way with handball against Sydney's defence, and to kick 15 goals, 10 in that second half was pretty good.
10: Hey Mick, Dane Rampey's been appointed as Sydney skipper for the rest of the finals campaign with Callum Mills' injury. How significant is that? I mean, he's right at the end of his career. He's lost a few grand finals, but been a great servant, previous captain. Is that an emotional lift for the Swans? Does that give them another emotional boost?
9: I think so. Internally, he's just universally respected. I think, you know, all football lovers love the way Dane Rampey's created his own narrative and his own story. He's universally respected. He's a competitor. He's undersized against some of the big boppers that he's asked to play on. His ability to read the game, his body craft's outstanding. He's a competitor. He wants to win every contest that he's involved in. And I suppose when you've got blokes like that, they become the glue of the environment. I see him from an outsider looking in. He's a player, one, you want to play with because you just trust him because he's reliable and he gives his all. But he'd be one of those guys that would bring people together. He'd have strong conversations with you. You can have strong case conversations with him. And that's why he's so respected, because he leaves everything out there because his actions speak louder than his words.
2: Well, his replacement, Justin McInerney, how significant is that he can come back fit?
9: I think it is significant because he had a great start to the year. Obviously, they've lost Callum Mills, but McInerney will play probably more forward than back. If he can get his game going like he started the first part of the year, he was in All-Australian contention the way he was playing. A lot of people probably had him in the All-Australian squad definitely in the first 10 games of the footy this year. And there's an argument he could have been one of those high half forwards that could have been put in the All-Australian team that was picked back then. So I think his speed, his ability to have goal assists, score involvements, is another reason as to why they're so dangerous centre forward, because they work so well together. They understand each other's space, and he plays a significant role for the Swans.
10: Because there's still concerns around Fremantle's defensive end of the ground. I mean, Brennan Cox isn't playing. We learnt that yesterday. But they conceded 100 points and 26 scoring shots last week, even in victory over the Cats. Do you have concerns around them defensively, Freo?
9: It's not ideal, because they've gave up 300-point score tallies in their last five games. They won against Geelong, as you've just pointed out, Jacob, and they lost to Carlton and Melbourne when they scored well and truly over 100 points. So at the back end of the home and away series, that was a little bit of a concern. But I just keep coming back to their body of work over a long season. And they generally really defend the ground strongly. I reckon we saw a difference in their attitude and intent when the opposition had the ball last week, that being Geelong. And to keep Geelong sort of at bay for most of the game, especially early when the heat was on, I thought that was the point of difference. Yes, Geelong got to over 100 points by game's end, but I was really impressed how they set up the win. They attacked the contest. They won clearance, but they snapped into defensive transition really quickly and took away time and space when Geelong good players had the ball. So a lot of rush decisions, which forced turnover. And I think when they play like that, they've got the really strong turnover profile. Not only can they score when they create turnovers themselves, but when they've got the footy and they turn it over, I think it's really important defensively. They can stop the opposition from scoring, which is the profile I like, and they certainly do it as good as anyone when they're on song.
2: Hi, Bob. We get an idea. I think, you know, Fremantle, that's one of the reasons they got him across, that he can change games, you know, within a flash, and that we saw a big game last week, especially the first few minutes. Can he follow it up? But what does Sydney do? Do they sort of put someone on him? Do they tag him? Or how would you approach it?
9: Yeah, I think he can back it up. I reckon he's been a little bit inconsistent at the back end of the home and away season. Mid-season, he was electric. His game last week was off the charts. He was their barometer that kick-started the scoring juggernaut they've become in that first part of the game against Geelong. You know, consecutive games in big finals can separate good players from great players. And if he becomes one of those players that really makes a stake in the ground in this game, we're going to talk about his greatness. Because this is the time you want to shine, this is the time you want to step up. And if he does get off the chain, I'll be really intrigued to see what Dean Cox does. He got a number of players they could probably turn to as what you call coolers or taggers, take his influence away from the game. But I'll be really intrigued to see what Dean Cox does. Does he use Rowbottom against Sarong, which I think he will? I was interested to see Jai Sarong start in the midfield, centre bounce and went to sort of Dunkley early last week. Could he be used to run with Bolton? Knowing he's got the athleticism, not sure he's what the initial speed to keep up. But I think that'll be an interesting watch in this game, or is Sarong going to be saved for a Hayden Young type, who's very dynamic centre forward, and I thought his game last week was a good one as well. So the Dockers have got some weapons in that midfield mix. Brayshaw, I think, will go with initially Errol Goulden, sort of a 1v1 matchup. Goulden's in outstanding form, but I'd also suggest that JL should be using Corey Wagner as a backup, knowing full well that Goulden gets from contest to contest. They give him the footy. He's averaging 21 handball receives per game. If they drill a little bit deeper, you've got to take away his time and space. I reckon Wagner, the role he did on Dacos, Zach Butters last year, I reckon he could be the surprise packet in their midfield mix to actually shut down the opposition's best player in Errol Goulden. So I wouldn't be surprised, Fremantle Dockers supporters, that Wagner might have a significant role to play in this game.
10: Well, he's our man weekly with us. Mick McGuan with us, a 1990 Collingwood Premiership player, sponsor Boss Industrial. Brisbane Hawthorn, Hawthorn Brisbane at the MCG. The Hawks were brilliant over here in Perth, Mick, but are they capable of producing that again against the reigning Premier?
9: Yeah, well, they're capable. They just have to because they know what's coming. They've got a rampaging Brisbane Lions outfit that was certainly ballistic last week compared to where they were the week before. It was just different mindset. It was an attitudinal adjustment. It was a competitive one. It was a powerful start. We know Hawthorn created power at the contest and at the opposition when they had it against Fremantle 2 weeks ago. They got to revisit that at the MCG against a team that's won the last two premierships. And I suppose one thing that we know that Hawthorn can do when they're playing their best, I've always felt their pressure and their manic tackling underpins their performance. But it was more about their forward half profile that really impressed me in that qualifying final win against the Dockers. It was a stark contrast to their round 22 clash against Brisbane. They failed to bring the same intensity. So I think Sam Mitchell and his troops would learn great lessons from that. And then to turn it around the final like they did against Dockers, that's their template, that's their starting point. To see them generate 32 forward half intercepts and go back and basically have shots at goal because of it, that was a reason as to why one Fremantle couldn't get their ball movement going. And more importantly, they turned the ball over and they went back and scored. Now, if they don't bring that pressure against the likes of Dane Zorko, Ryan Lester, Harris Andrews, good kickers who set up their kick mark control game, who can also go from back to front with their ball movement, so that's the first forward line, that's when the Hawks defenders could be in trouble.
2: Who takes Nick Watson? Is there someone in the Brisbane side that can take him, or do they got to use, you know, multiple?
9: Well, the obvious one's Noah Answorth. I know he's under a test, but my mail is he will play. And if he does play, he's the first.

0: Brisbane side, they're clearly just about at full strength. You mentioned you think Answorth will play. That means a tall probably has to go out. And I thought Gallup was pretty good last week. So what do they do with their team? Who's in more danger to go out if they are to drop a tall? Darcy Fort, Oscar Allen, Ty Gallup. And are the Brisbane Lions too tall as a team, do you think?
1: Yeah, potentially. It's going to be 26 down here on Saturday, so it's going to be pretty warm in Melbourne. And then the counter-argument is to just trust your key forwards who love those conditions, who can mark it and then hit the scoreboard. Alan, a couple of weeks ago, kicked four goals. He was quite honourable in that disappointing loss against Sydney. And then you know that Hipwood could be a bit of a relief ruck, so does that put their second ruckman at risk in playing? And then you go to the back line, you mentioned Gallup at Gardner in terms of his match-up. Is it either Gardner or Gallup that gets released if Antmel Ransworth comes back in to play that small defensive role, which I think he will? So they got some decisions to make. If I was probably a part of the coaching panel and offering up my wisdom and my opinion, I'd be certainly looking at Fort and going a bit more hybrid, a bit more quicker in front of the ball. So I think they've got the diversity in that front half with Cameron and Rayner. Zach Bailey can hit the scoreboard. Logan Morris can get off the chain. Hipwood and also Allen. Keep him in the team as a natural forward. And then Draper can work with Hipwood if Draper needs a spell. But I've always been a believer that Draper plays his best footy, not dissimilar to Jackson, like Todd Goldstein used to do when he was at North Melbourne and Essendon. Give him primary minutes as a ruckman, limited minutes as a relief forward, and limited release minutes on the bench in rotation. I think some people just love the rhythm of the game as ruckman, and I think those guys I mentioned, they're a perfect case in point, and I reckon Draper's no different.
2: All right, both sides have got a key backman that can influence the game. We've got Andrews, and then we've got Sicily for Hawthorn. Who do they put on them? Do they run with them?
1: Well, McDonald might try to get to Andrews, went to Andrews last week. I reckon McDonald will be trying to go to Pearce in this game, but Pearce, I think, will try to go to Kerner for the initial matchup to disrupt that. Opposition's disruptor, a bit like Boss did to his opponent Tom Stewart last week. He didn't get it done the previous week against Sicily. But as we know, Harris Andrews is such a significant defensive barometer for the Brisbane Lions. You've got to take his game away from him. So I think Pearce is no different to the Fremantle Dockers. So I wouldn't be surprised if McDonald tries to get to him in that game, but also in this game, I reckon it's all about Harris Andrews, what they try to do, but I reckon Harris Andrews will try to also get to Marvie Chole to free himself up, knowing full well that Gunston will be deep. I don't think Harris Andrews is the match-up close to goal. If Harris Andrews gets freed up, he'll read the play. If Chole becomes irrelevant and leads into junk, Harris Andrews will let him go and zone off an area that where the ball's going to land and impact the air, which he does so well.
0: Mick, whoever wins the second prelim, Brisbane Hawthorn, are they the premiership favourite, or would that undersell either Sydney or Fremantle?
1: No, I think there's a lot of logic to that conversation, Jacob. I think if Fremantle advance and also Brisbane advance, the two favourite games happen to win, I think we're going to have an unbelievable grand final. But not discrediting in Hawthorn or Sydney. Matters. I'm anticipating the two favourites to win the preliminary final, and I think we're going to have an incredible game of footy. The club from Queensland, the club from Perth, here in Melbourne, and it's going to be something to sit back and enjoy.
0: Now, time's got the better of us, Mick. We're here on location today at Bethesda Healthcare. But one last one. Toby Green has just announced he's going to Geelong. He's decided to leave the Giants. It's a bit of blow for GWS, but also Zach Butters has chosen the Bulldogs. If the Bulldogs don't finish top four next year, will that be a failure with Butters added to their list? And what do you make of Green off to the Cats?
1: Top four for Footscray. Yeah, there'd be a bit of conversation around that. It's that midfield group. With Bontempelli and Butters as a combination, then the perfect part of the trio is Ed Richards, who's an outstanding player. Always believe that strong engine room can get jobs done. And if you can add great depth to your midfield, key forwards can separate games, good strong defenders can stabilise games. But let's face it, the game starts and stops in the engine room. So I think there's a solid argument around that. A lot will depend on Sam Darcy, how he certainly comes back from his knee reco. I think he'll add a point of difference if he gets healthy and hits the ground running. On the Toby Green conversation, he couldn't have done any more in his period.

0: of time at GWS. He's a super competitor. He's just got this burning desire and ambition to win a premiership. And maybe he thinks Geelong to reacquaint with one of his best mates in Jeremy Cameron is the way to go about it. I think anyone in the footy world would question the integrity of how he goes about his footy. They don't like and a star looks like. And I think he's to finish off his footy career at the club he chooses.
1: Yeah, it's a very interesting time ahead, particularly for the Bulldogs, and Toby Green's move to the Cats has just been confirmed, so that is a developing story. Mick, enjoy the weekend. I know you've got a grand final for Keilor, so best of luck to you as well, and hopefully when we chat to you, you've won another flag and we've had two great prelim finals.
0: Yeah, no troubles. Thanks very much. Good luck. Enjoy.
2: 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Oh, hi. But spare a thought for the lonely sod stuck behind the grill while everyone else is having fun. 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
7: This is ANU's Western Australia. I'm Lee Harrison. The Tourism Council of WA has slammed the federal government's decision to cut working holiday visas. A ballot system will be introduced for all backpackers, cutting visas by 43% as Labor tries to drive down net overseas migration. Council CEO Evan Hall says the losses in WA will be immense.
8: We're going to lose over $60 million in expenditure that those backpackers would spend in regional Western Australia, and over 400 local Australian tourism jobs will disappear as well. Pubs and restaurants won't be able to open every day of the week, and we'll have boats who can no longer operate because they can't get the deckhands.
7: Police are investigating an ambulance rollover in the Wheatbelt yesterday morning. The St John vehicle was driving on Great Eastern Highway in Kellerberrin when it veered off the road and rolled just before 8 o'clock. The 47-year-old driver was flown to hospital with life-threatening injuries. The state's native sandalwood producers are warning upcoming government reforms will damage the $40 million industry's global standing. Labor plans to dismantle current supply chain oversight, replacing it with individual harvest licences. Executive Chair of Wescorp Sandalwood, Fleur Coakley, says the lack of clarity has left multi-generational businesses unable to plan for the future.
9: At this current moment, we only know what's happening to December. We can't plan, we can't budget, I can't give information to markets. We're ready to make changes and we're not adverse to changes, but we need a clear plan and a clear path.
7: To Sport Now, Fremantle need one more win to book a spot in the 2026 AFL Grand Final when they clash with the Swans in tonight's preliminary final at the SCG. Dane Mepham reports.
10: After a historic season and a minor premiership, it's do or die for the Dockers in their first trip to the SCG in over 14 months. A win would send them into the club's second ever grand final. The Swans' tall forward line looms large with Charlie Curnow, Logan McDonald and Hayden McLean combining for 14 goals in their demolition of the Lions a fortnight ago. For Fremantle, they'll head into the clash with an unchanged lineup. While for the home side, Justin McInerney returns to replace the injured skipper Callum Mills and Lewis Melican comes in for the injured Harry Cunningham. First ball up tomorrow at 20-6. Dame FM, Perth.
7: A new era for the WA men's cricket team begins this afternoon with their first match under new head coach Bo Casson. They'll take on South Australia at the Wacker in the opening match of the One Day Cup. Play starts at 2 o'clock. WA will play Tasmania on Sunday, also at the Wacker. And Perth Glory have signed 25-year-old New Zealander Matt Ellis from Auckland City. The winger is on a one-year contract. This is ANU's Western Australia.
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4: Good morning. Taking a first check at the freeways, Mitchell southbound, underspeed Burns Beach Road, Warwick Road and Reed Highway. Kununna northbound, it's slow Mortimer and Thomas Roads. And the earlier emergency works by Water Corp have been cleared on Wanneroo Road and Amelia Street intersection in Balcatta. And tonight, though, the Northbridge Tunnel will be closed from 8:30pm until 5am tomorrow morning. 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
18: Having a look at your weather in Perth, it was a bit warm yesterday, a top of 29 degrees. Today we are expecting a little bit of rain around, a top of 26. Tomorrow the rain should be easing. We're looking at a top of 20, some rain around Sunday as well, a top of 21. But currently in Perth, we're sitting on 15 degrees.
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0: Another day of reckoning for the Dockers. A win away from a second grand final. Sydney in Sydney. Is it attainable for Fremantle? That loss to Hawthorn means they go the long way round to the grand final. If they had have won that, it would have been two finals in Perth. Easiest passage. Well, it's not about the simple options though, is it? Fremantle and Sydney tonight for the first spot in the 2026 AFL Grand Final. There'll be a lot of nerves, there'll be some excitement. But what an opportunity. It's the team that won the minor premiership. They've had a largely dominant season. Now they need to go out there and prove it on the biggest of stages. Good morning, everyone. Welcome to Sports Breakfast. It's a bit of the Tame Impala Frio hype track that gets around at all the home games. I thought about Wolfie time, but maybe a bit of suspense with that. Maybe that can come a little bit later in the show. So prelim tonight, the return of one-day domestic cricket here in Australia today with the One-Day Cup. Perth Wildcats are back in action. The start of new NBL season tomorrow. And it's Waffle Grand Final weekend. So there's a heap to look forward to in the world of sport. The season's starting to collide. It's Friday the 18th of September. 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Paul Bryce about to join us, our UK sport correspondent. County cricket season has reached fever pitch the last couple of weeks of their season. The England white ball side had a crushing win over Sri Lanka. We'll chat some football news as well with Paul in this first hour. We're going to head over to Sydney, where Ash Nelson is reporting for 10 News First. Ash is a former international hockey gold medalist for Australia as well. She's moved into the television reporting game for a while now. She's in Sydney for tonight's prelim final, so we'll chat to her. We'll get a scene setter from Ash this morning. Brad Sundaresan will chat cricket as Australia prepares to play Zimbabwe in a second one-day international today, but as mentioned, the One Day Cup also set to take centre stage in the second hour. Now, Tony McCall will be with us today. He won't be in the studio. Tony, like many at this time of year, with the change of weather, has fallen victim to allergy. And there's a bit of deja vu to this because Tony was unfortunately unwell Waffle Grand Final week last year. So we'll have a chat to Tony on the line about the prelim tonight and the Grand Final Sunday. Bit of news yesterday regarding a Waffle coaching position. I've got a bit of other Waffle coaching news too, so we'll go through that in the second hour. Speaking of Waffle coaches, Adam Reid, Peel Thunder coach, Ash Prescott, Claremont coach ahead of the Grand Final on Sunday, and Michael Heaton's going to join us. He's going to find us a winner to finish the show here on Sports Breakfast. So all to look forward to between now and 9 o'clock. Now, normally we'd be at Cully's at this time, and Mike Cully sends his best. Unfortunately, it's not happening this year. It's unfamiliar to be in the Sport FM studio on a Friday before a Waffle Grand Final, but it's a nice start to the morning. Wayne Clark, welcome to you.
1: Yes, good morning, Jacob. Good morning, listeners. Yes, it's interesting what sort of day we're going to get. It's a bit cloudy out there. Well, I don't know. It's a bit dark, I suppose, to tell, but we're hearing that the rain will come in and mid-afternoon, late afternoon, so depending on how much and what effect that'll have on the one-day game that we're going to see at the Wacker this afternoon. But, the Fremantle thing, there'll be a few nervous people walking around Perth today, and a few have obviously gone over there and one to watch the preliminary final, hope for a win, and then probably there'll be quite a few of them hoping that they might be able to pick up a grand final ticket at the same time. So, yeah, it's going to be a very interesting day.
0: It will be. Yeah, let's hope that the weather holds here. Originally, the forecast was 20 mils of rain, and Ryan Harris alerted us yesterday that the forecast had improved. You just heard it from Matt. We've got 1 to 5 mils expected rain increasing. So, hopefully, we get underway on time, and then we can, if we're going to have a rain delay, maybe it's sometime between 6 and 8. And then everyone can sit down, watch the prelim, Dockers win, all right, out back we go and we'll finish the game. But yeah, let's hope we get somewhere close to a full 100 overs of cricket. It's not cold, we know that. Yesterday was a beautiful day here in Perth, as was Wednesday, and a top of 26 today. So fairly comfortable conditions. We just hope that the weather gods smile on us long-suffering cricket fans, because it's been a while since WA were at the Wacker I don't think they've played domestically at the Wacker, the men's team, since the redevelopment of the new Northern building was finished. So for those players, maybe one game right at the end, a one-day cup game. But other than that, it's the first time they'll be able to play with the new building finished.
1: Yes, and the facilities are absolutely fantastic too. So lucky enough to go through there on Wednesday. The facilities for the players inside and the indoor nets and it's quite very spiffy, I would have thought, and they'll get the use of them the first time today. Lance Morris not playing by the sound of it, a side strain. Good grief, you do all that pre-season and then suddenly one of these things hit. So let's hope it's only a really, really, really slight one, and they've been very conservative.
0: Have you done a side before?
1: Yeah, they're not good.
0: No. My thought was that's probably first shield game and maybe second.
1: Well, again, I know they don't do it in previous times, that you'd get a bit of a jab and that'd probably get it called a little intercostal, one between the ribs, intercostal muscle, and sometimes you used to just get them jabbed and, probably not the best thing. But you'd generally get through the season with them. But I don't know how they handle them these days. But it's probably best to be cautious early and make sure that he's available for that 4-day game.
0: Yeah, the problem for Lance is that he had his surgery about this time last year on his back. So he didn't play at all last year. He was actually fit and ready to go at the end of the season. If the season went for another month, he probably could have played, but there was no point risking him for that last Shield game or two. And now he's back, he's fit, he's had a full pre-season. We've spoken to a couple of people now who've said he's bowling fast, he's roughing up batsmen in the nets. But now he's out injured again. So the frustration has to build mentally for Lance Morris, and unfortunately he won't be there. There's a couple of potential debutants today for WA. Jordan Quiggin, left arm quick from Joondalup, and Kieran Elliott, who's come over from Tassie. Victorian-born, but moved to Tassie for a few seasons and was brought in as a bit of a depth bowler. Someone who Tim McDonald mentioned could maybe bowl the tough overs and be a bit of a holding bowler for WA cricket. So we'll see how he goes, if he gets his chance today.
1: It's interesting, isn't it? They've named 14, so Morris was in that 14, I think, wasn't he?
0: Yeah, if he is, he's certainly not now.
1: Yeah, not now. So anyway, we'll
0: Ashton Turner will captain the team. He captains the side, which is no real surprise. We probably overlooked him a little bit earlier on in the week when we were talking about the squad and who might lead it. With Aaron Hardy's absence due to injury, he wouldn't have been available anyway because he would have been part of the Australia A squad in India. So Ashton Turner was always probably likely to leave this side. So Ashton Turner, captain. Ashton Agar, Cam Bancroft, Marley Beardman's back. He had stress fractures last year, so that's good news. Hilton Cartwright, Brody Couch, Joel Curtis, Kieran Elliott, Albert Esterhazen, Sam Fanning, Jaden Goodwin, Liam Haskett, Will Malachek, and Jordan Quiggin. So no Lance Morris in the squad, but they're the players named.
1: And of course, there's a big weekend, the return of Anna Connor Jones. So,
0: what race and where?
1: Race one, Belmont.
0: Oh, Belmont. Yeah. All right.
1: Oh, we're straight to the top, mate.
0: I'll get
1: straight
0: to read the odds tomorrow as part of their Off and Racing.
1: Okay.
0: I'm in the chair. We mentioned that earlier in the week. Jack's away, so Diggers, myself, Scotty Embry, tomorrow morning for their Off and Racing, and Anaconda Jones. What are the quotes at the moment?
1: Oh, it's about $7.
0: Okay.
1: Terrible draw, 10 out of 10. But I wouldn't be sort of. There's an odds on one there, but it'll go all right.
0: Fingers crossed. How's preparation been? Good?
1: Yeah, been very, very good.
0: Out in the paddock?
1: Yeah,
0: trialed a couple of weeks. Was that the trial you showed me?
1: A couple of weeks ago, a week and a bit ago.
0: At Belmont?
1: And I was going to trial on Monday, but he's decided, no, we'll just go straight into the race and one here, and then it'll be the Ascot season by the time it races again. So
0: timing is everything. Good luck.
1: Yeah.
0: One here from Mike on our way to Paul Bryce, our first guest this morning. Morning, boys. Who do you see going to Goulden and Papley apart from Sport FM's Corey Wagner? Wagner is a great blue-collar player and never gives up. Yeah, well, Nick Watson was elusive, wasn't he, in that first final. Walker played on him. He's injured. Maybe Judd McVee gets a match-up with Papley, which will leave a few Dockers fans nervous because I don't think he was spectacular last week. As for Goulden, I think Freo's just going to back their midfield in. Like, all right, Errol, you're a good player, but so are Sarong, Brayshaw and Young, amongst others, Murphy Reid, Shea Bolton. So I think Freo will just go head-to-head with Sydney's midfield. But yeah, the Papley matchup does loom as a big one, a kick five in the first final. So yeah, that will be one to watch. A man to listen to is Paul Bryce, our UK sport correspondent. He joins us on a Friday morning, Thursday evening, his time to chat all the latest in UK sport. Hello, Paul.
2: Yes, good morning.
0: Well, where do we start? I mean, we've just had a T20 international match finish at Cardiff in Wales, England playing Sri Lanka. Harry Brook lit it up in the first match, made 100, but this game was a more nondescript affair and England won fairly comfortably.
2: Yes, and I think you've just done my job for me, because that's about the size of it, really. This whole series has been nothing but a glorified net session with television coverage, I suspect. Disappointed in Sri Lanka. Really have been. That said, the miracle for this, you talked about rain in Perth. They were expecting rain in Cardiff, and the game was done so quickly that the rain didn't have a chance to fall, which is great for the ECB. One more game to go, finish that lot off before some one days where, weirdly enough, next week we're expecting a bit of another hot spell over here. So it's going to warm up again. That said, two of those three, one's in Durham and the other's in Leeds. So they're going north. But even so, it is cute to get warmer. So there we are. And yeah, that's it for England, really. There's not much more you can say. Routine stuff.
1: All right. What about the county? I think we've finished as day three, and there's some games really in the balance.
2: My word, it's tense. Are we tense this morning, Jacob?
0: Just a little bit.
2: I suspect we might be.
0: I went to bed. Somerset were one for none, which was a great start. That was the old rage, turn off the television, see you later. But yeah, it was a bit of rain around at Headingley. It's been a fascinating game. Yorkshire have just kept their noses in front for the most part. But yeah, Somerset need 287. On the last day, they need 214 with seven wickets in hand. So Warwickshire top of the ladder, and Somerset need to win to go back to the top.
2: They do, and they're going to be helped up by the fact that Nottinghamshire are only 31 runs ahead of Sussex with three wickets left in their second innings. Some brilliant fielding by Sussex, but a lot of rain down on the south coast, so they didn't start till mid-afternoon this afternoon. John Simpson, many people thinking that he's going to leave the club this year, their wicketkeeper and captain, took two brilliant catches to get a couple of key wickets there. So Notts 31 in front with three wickets left. They'll want to bat as long as they can tomorrow. They're no guarantee to win either. So it is getting a little bit jittery. Warwickshire coming with a little bit of a surge. And Yorkshire, strange one for them. They're probably thinking, what if? Because if they'd produced this form, I mean, if's a strange word in sport, but if they had produced it a bit earlier in the season, who knows? They could have been in the mix.
1: All right, what about Division 2?
2: Well, Division 2... Well, actually, before we go into Division 2, let me just clear up something for Division 1. Leicestershire, you might remember I spoke last week about Leicestershire being investigated for a substandard pitch against Glamorgan. Well, we've had the findings of that. They've been docked 27 points with immediate effect, plus a £5,000 fine, and a year's suspended extra 8 points deduction as well. Now, they did plead mitigation. There was a Bollywood film crew turned up unannounced to do some filming there, which didn't help them. And, of course, they pointed to the unseasonal weather that we've had, particularly the hot weather, which has made it difficult for curators everywhere. But there it is. They have the right to appeal. They've got 10 working days to do it. We haven't heard yet what they'll do. There is a fair suspicion they'll just take the punishment and go with it. So they are bottom of the lot at the moment. They are set 338 to win. They need another 178 of those to win that game tomorrow against Hampshire, who are second to bottom. So that's your relegation battle. Those two, with the possibility of dragging Essex into it with one round to go. That's your relegation. Division 2.
1: But just before you go on, sentence, that 27 points... What are they, just didn't even roll the pitch? Didn't they do anything or something? Because that's a massive sentence to them. How bad was it?
0: They got it, Paul, didn't they? Because they got 18 points in the match. They won the match, so they lose the points they got. And it was actually a 9-point penalty, wasn't it, for the substandard pitch?
2: Yeah, they got 19 points.
1: Yeah.
2: 19 points in the game, 8 points lost with a further 8 suspended should it happen again.
1: Right, okay.
2: So that's how that...
1: Yeah, okay, I got you. I didn't realise they took off... I didn't realise that included the points that were taken off. I just thought it was a 27-point sentence to them. So, yeah, got you now.
2: It does look harsh. I must say there are a lot of people coming out in a bit of sympathy with Leicestershire with that, because it has been, you know, they're no worse than any other county. You're finding counties now that are trying to be creative to try and help their players. Why wouldn't you? You know, it's like Somerset. They got pilloried for a while ago, preparing spinning pitches. Essex, the same. And then there's the talk around the world, why don't England produce spin bowlers? Well, if you're not bowling on spinning wickets, where are you going to bowl spin?
0: Yep, valid point. And we haven't seen a lot of spinning wickets this year. I must say, I don't think the Headingley pitch has been spectacular. It's probably got better rather than worse. There was variable bounce on the first few days of that Somerset-Yorkshire game. A few batters got hit on the gloves and the body. It seems to be playing a bit better now. So maybe that helps Somerset's cause for a victory. But Durham have already finished top of Division 2, and it's down to Kent or Northants to see who joins them in Division 1 next year.
2: Yeah, and Kent played their part with a 6-wicket win over Lancashire inside 3 days at Canterbury. Northants still shouting the odds with Derbyshire. That game to go to a finish tomorrow. Derbyshire in the lead there by quite a bit. So Northants are going to have some target to chase when either Derbyshire are out. They've got, I think, 2 or 3 wickets left in their innings. So we'll see what happens. And again, we look at the weather. It's reasonably okay, I think, for tomorrow. So we should get some positive results wherever we are. Just quickly back to that Yorkshire-Somerset game. Ben Cliff for Yorkshire, the young Yorkshire bowler, 8 for 76 in Somerset's first innings. First player to take 8 wickets in an innings on the Headingley ground since 1980. And for Yorkshire overall, since Craig White did it against Gloucestershire in 1998. So quite an achievement. That said, the local television coverage focused more on the fact that Archie Vaughan took a superb catch or was dismissed by a superb catch. So the whole sort of Yorkshire connection, they're rather focused on a catch than this great bowling achievement. So I think it upset one or two.
0: I did hear the Yorkshire commentators asking when Archie Vaughan was out of contract. I think they were trying to lure him back to play where his father played at Headingley for Yorkshire.
2: Yes, I heard that too, yeah. But no, it's fascinating and it's great. I mean, this is what we want for county championship cricket. And, you know, next week there'll be something on every game. I guarantee you that.
0: Yeah. At the moment, Warwickshire, look, if Somerset don't win tonight, Warwickshire will have an 11-point lead at the top. And that'll mean that Warwickshire will have to lose and Somerset will have to win to claim the title. Paul Bryce is with us. So we're chatting all things UK sport. We've started with a bit of a cricket discussion. English Premier League coming up, but we had the Carabao Cup during the week. Paul, some of the results there. I see Man City had a crushing win. What were some of the results of note? Tottenham finally scored a goal. Unfortunately, it was in the AFL Cup rather than the EPL.
2: Well, yes, that's their second goal they've scored this season, both of them in the EFL Cup. Tottenham also out of that competition as well. They have got a massive game. Good, well, that's against Aston Villa. That's the first game of the round, probably the game of the round for that reason, that this huge game, both clubs not having had a win. I suppose that the result of the round really would be the Brighton and Hove Albion beating Manchester United by 3-2. United 2 goals up, letting a 2-goal lead slip. And they're starting to grumble around Old Trafford Way a little bit. Don't get me wrong, Brighton well worth their win, and on they go, the fourth round of that competition. Always look out for lower league clubs in this. Fleetwood Town, Fleetwood up in the northwest on the coast, they went through by beating Sheffield United. They will host Arsenal, and the irony of this is the ground that Fleetwood play at is called Highbury, the name of Arsenal's former ground.
1: But what about some of the other games that are going to be this weekend? What ones that stand out to you?
2: Well, given that result, I think the fact that United's game, the last game of the round, away at Fulham, that will be a little more significant. Chelsea and Brentford kick it all off tomorrow night, our time, about 3 a.m., I think, Saturday morning. They'll get that underway. That will be an interesting game because it's not all sweetness and light at Stamford Bridge. They want to iron out one or two problems that they think they've got. Nottingham Forest against Coventry. Goodness me, I remember that game growing up as a younger man than I am now. Great to see that back as a top-flight game. And that's the dinner time game or the evening game for us on Saturday evening. One to pick out. Newcastle against Hull is another one. And all of them, like I said, they all have, carry some intrigue. Must quick mention, if I may, for Sunderland and Bournemouth, because they both entered into Europe this week. Bournemouth for the very first time in the Europa League. They beat Real Sociedad 2-1 in Spain. Fine performance, especially they were 2-0 up in that game, and Sociedad came back. Sunderland hadn't appeared in Europe since 1973, since they appeared in the Cup Winners' Cup, and they beat AZ Alkmaar by 2-0 at home. So that's a great, great achievement by those clubs.
0: Absolutely. Hey, Paul, time's got the better of us, but one question to finish. Ash Nelson's about to join us from Sydney. What's your prediction for tonight? Freo Sydney for a spot in the decider, the grand final.
2: Yeah, 3-0 by 3 goals. And I will be watching across, and I'll also be looking forward to the Wacker. I'll have an ear on the Wacker. And the irony for me, Bo Casson, former South Australian spinner, yes?
0: New South Wales, so WA New South Wales.
1: Yeah, WA boy.
2: I did think he played for South, but great to have him on board. Let's see what he can do, and it can't be a worse season than last season, can it?
0: Oh, let's hope not. Just one Shield win, and the One Day Cup, they left their run a little bit too late. So let's hope it's a better season. The Scorchers were our saving grace. So let's hope there's some more success around the corner. Paul, thanks for your time. Have a fantastic weekend.
2: Absolutely. Pleasure, and catch up with you on Tuesday.
0: There's plenty of sport to get into here for Paul, and also in the UK with the County Championship reaching conclusion. English Premier League is back, so there's a heap to talk about. Let's head to Sydney. Ash Nelson's there for 10 News First. Former gold medalist for the Hockey Roos. She joins us here on Sports Breakfast this morning. Hello, Ash.
3: Good morning, guys. How are you both?
0: We're well.
3: Happy premium day.
0: Yes, what a day. What a weekend ahead. I mean, this is, for footy fans, I think it's probably the best weekend. Just to qualify for a grand final, you've got to win a prelim. So this is a massive weekend ahead, Ash. What's the scene like in Sydney?
3: Well, to be honest, unless you get close to the SCG, you probably wouldn't know that there's an AFL final going on. Certainly it is a league state at the moment, but I went down to the open session for the Sydney Swans yesterday, and at that point in time, you could tell that there was a final going on. I mean, it's a beautiful venue. I actually haven't been to the SCG before, so to stand there on the deck, it's looking amazing. Quite a few Swans fans getting down. They opened up the session so that all of the players, the media could talk to all the players as to how they're feeling about heading into what is tonight, and then also the fans with their signatures. So that was a really nice feel. It kind of made it feel like we're at finals footy. The Dockers opted for a bit of a different approach, but it is something that has been consistent when they travel, that they have a closed session for their captain's run. So certainly two very different approaches to this final from the Sydney Swans and Dockers, but nevertheless, really exciting. I think once it kind of gets to bounce down tonight, 45,000 fans are expected to attend. 10,000 tickets have been snapped up by Dockers fans, so they'll have about 4 bays allocated to them so they can all sit together and, I guess, have a little bit of purple in an otherwise sea of red. So it should be great once all that happens.
0: Yeah, should be a great atmosphere tonight at the SCG. It is a beautiful ground, so I'm glad you get to experience it. Interesting there around the Dockers' closed session captain's run, because Justin Lomier at his press conference this week was pretty open and honest in saying, well, we know people spying us at Coburn. It's pretty hard to keep them away from being able to see us train. So the captain's run, where there's probably not too many secrets, people couldn't get in.
3: No, well, they allowed family and friends in. So I think it's more of a grounding thing. And certainly when the Dockers came into Sydney, walked down the elevator, came down, walked straight onto the bath, had a couple of questions with Josh Tracy. It just seems like they're here just trying to focus on they've got a job to do, not getting too far ahead of themselves. So I think this, I wonder if this is a way of just keeping them grounded, particularly in a new experience. They haven't played a lot of finals, so probably keeping to what they've done all year might be a good move by Justin Longmuir. They had the open session at Coburn with a number of their fans, and that's probably how they've approached it this year. So hopefully it works out for them and they'll be laughing all the way to the grand final. And then, from what I understand, I think there'll be 40 extra flights being put on by airlines from Monday should the Fremantle Dockers get into the grand final. So then the rush begins getting the Purple Haze across to the MCG.
1: As you mentioned that 10,000 Dockers fans are, or supposedly, any evidence of them around the place, or is it sort of, as you say, there's not a lot of hype?
3: There's a few. When I came over the other day, there's a few purple scarf getting about and a few hats. And like I said, when you get close to the SCG, I think a lot of people must be sort of just trying to book their hotels around that area so they can walk there. So you kind of get a bit more of a sense that there's a final going on. I know there's been a lot of hype around the Bat and Ball, which is the pub that is close to the SCG, which initially had been booked out, the beer garden, by one of the Fremantle Dockers fans that lives here in Sydney, hoping that they could get a bit of a purple army to go there. And then the establishment cancelled the beer garden, saying, you know what, everyone's welcome. So Sydney Swans fans, I think, were laying claim to it that they got the beer garden cancelled and playing mind games early with the fans. But I think we can see a bit of action down at the pub before heading on to the game tonight. So I expect there's going to be quite a few Fremantle Dockers fans down at the Bat and Ball.
1: Ash, weeks ago when all these issues happened for the Sydney Swans, there was talk that maybe the fans would sort of leave them. They didn't want to support them from there on. You don't get that feel? You're obviously that they are right behind this team.
3: No, I don't get that feel. I think that the Sydney Swans as a club dealt with what was, and it's still going to be an ongoing investigation at the moment. So they had to deal with that, and hopefully the right outcome is reached there. And you know, the parties that were involved in it allegedly aren't involved in this team at the moment. They're not playing. So they've got six new individuals that have come in that are playing finals for the first time. And I think that Swans fans on the whole are probably proud of the next man up sort of effort, and it's almost brought them closer together in a weird sort of sense. So it was addressed by Dean Cox yesterday afternoon, just in terms of they're probably really more focused on football now, and they've had a bit of time after what was the scandal to process it, work with the team in order to establish essentially a new team. And he felt quite confident heading into the prelim final, and that, you know, they've got the support of the Sydney Swans group. So no, I don't really get a sense that there hasn't been fans showing up, because what has unfolded over the last couple of weeks, to be honest.
0: Ash Nelson's with us, 10 News First reporter. She's in Sydney ahead of tonight's preliminary final, Sydney Swans Fremantle Dockers, for the first spot in the AFL Grand Final for 2026. Frio unchanged. A lot of talk during the week about Brennan Cox and whether he'd be fit and available. He's fit. He'll play in the Waffle Grand Final, but Fremantle have gone in unchanged, Ash. You surprised by that, or is that just a settled team and a winning team?
3: I think that's just a settled team and a winning team, like you said. I feel a little bit sorry for Brennan Cox, but it just makes me wonder whether they have enjoyed Oscar McDonald's form and rewarding him for being in form, and maybe trust his body a little bit more than Brennan Cox, given the opportunity to star at Peel Thunder, and you know, he can reassess then. So I don't mind this decision. Of course, they're going up against a team which has had a number of changes, and so probably that could be where the advantage lies for the Fremantle Dockers, making sure that they've just got a steady team. But Sydney Swans, Justin McInerney comes back in, which is a big addition. He's been out since, I think it was round 10 against St Kilda, so it's almost 3 months on the sideline for the Swans. He comes back in after a hamstring injury, and they also have Lewis Melitene coming in. So they're clearly a little bit concerned about the size of the Fremantle Dockers forward line. Mills, of course, comes out, unfortunately for him, and then also Cunningham, who's been pretty good for the Sydney Swans with the midfield as well. He comes out with a calf. So, yeah, McInerney and Melitene are in, and, yeah, they were talking a lot about just trying to address the Fremantle Dockers' height, particularly in the forward line. So Joel Hamling, the old Dockers defender, he might have his work cut out for him tonight.
1: How much importance has been put on the ruck duel between Grundy and Jackson? Has there been a lot of talk about that and how it may change the game?
3: Yeah, there has been a lot of discussion around that. Brodie Grundy's got a big job out for him. But in saying that, we need to respect the year that Brodie Grundy has also had. He's a very talented ruckman. I think the biggest thing that Sydney Swans probably need to be concerned about is when you take a look at last time these two teams went head-to-head, the Dockers absolutely dominated stoppage. And in the first half, they just couldn't get the score on the board. They had opportunities, but if you remember the horror story that was, I think they kicked 11 points in the first half and then went on to dominate and kick over 100 points in the second half. So when you take a look at the score there, 76 points were scored from stoppage. So once the Fremantle Dockers get hold of the ball in stoppage and they explode out, they're really capable of scoring. And you know, at the SCG, being such a small ground, to get your hands on the ball and explode out of stoppage, you can, you know, kick a goal on the run. You think about Hayden Young and how, you know, the opportunity, I guess, that lies there for him as well. So, yeah, it'll be an interesting battle between Jackson and Grundy. And, gosh, Jackson has just been in a rich vein of form. He's been sensational for the Fremantle Dockers, so certainly lies as the danger man for them.
0: Hey, Ash, before we let you go, you mentioned there's extra flights on if the Dockers win. What's the plan from a broadcasting point of view? Do you go from Sydney to Melbourne? Do you come back to Perth if the Dockers make it? I'm sure your bosses are all making contingency plans for reporting next week.
3: Yeah, well, they make contingency plans fairly quickly once Fremantle Dockers finished top of the ladder, because you just know how expensive prices actually get. So we did kind of hope that they were going to get to the grand final. We locked away that ticket a while ago. So unfortunately for me, I'm the prelim final girl and I missed out on the grand final. My work colleague will get to go if they make it through. But 40 flights is a lot of flights. But, you know, in saying that, this will be the second ever grand final that the Fremantle Dockers have ever been in. So there's been some long-suffering Fremantle Dockers fans, and hopefully this will be the year that they can get on that flight over to the NCG and on the way back, knowing they've got a Premiership Cup that's coming back the other way with them. That's the hope.
0: Fingers crossed. Hey, Ash, thanks for your time this morning. Hope it's a wonderful occasion tonight in Sydney. We can catch you reporting on 10 News First and appreciate your time today.
3: Absolutely. I said, if you're a Fremantle Dockers fan and you see us out the front of the SCG, come say hi as well. We appreciate the Dockers support. We're cheering for them.
0: I'm sure there'll be plenty of them. Thanks to Ash Nelson for joining us. Former Olympian as well, gold medal winner at Commonwealth Games. So distinguished sporting career herself, and has moved seamlessly into the sports media game since then. Let's get a break out of the way. We're overdue here on Sport FM. Barat's under race and round out a very busy first hour. Tony McCarr will be with us today. However, he'll be over the phone as he's battling a bit of allergy, and we don't want to spread that around at this time of year. We've all got finals fever. Tony's got something a bit more serious than that. So we're back after the break here on Sports Breakfast with Brad Sundaresan to join us. There's plenty of cricket news around too.
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5: Heads up, a breakdown on Roe Highway southbound after Tongan Highway in Wattle Grove. The vehicles in the left emergency lane. No traffic delays. Caution advised, though. Mitchell southbound, underspeed Hepburn through to Warwick Road. Kunana northbound, it's Thomas to Rowley Road, and Northbridge Tunnel is closed tonight for general maintenance. 8:30 p.m. until 5 a.m. tomorrow morning, so make sure you plan ahead and you're fully aware of that. It's Bernie D. That is the latest traffic on 91.3 Sport FM.
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0: Welcome Welcome back to the show, Sports Breakfast. Might be footy finals right now, but yeah, there's plenty of cricket news around as well. England's summer is finishing, and Australia's domestic season starts today here in Perth with the game between Western Australia and South Australia. The national team is in Zimbabwe at the moment, playing a one-day series. Matt Renshaw made a breakthrough 100 the other night. Brett Sunderason is a very busy man, so let's not keep him waiting. He joins us here on Sports Breakfast. Morning, Bharat.
12: Morning, guys. I mean, I know cricket has started and was about to start domestically anyway, but I'm half and half right now. I can't take my eyes off the footy, especially since my man Alex Pearce is making your state so proud right now. It'll be a big game coming up tonight, and big games everywhere. There's one in Harare. Most importantly, when it comes to me and Wayne, there's one in Perth that matters more than anyone, any of the others, because pride is at stake, especially when it comes to the two of us.
1: And now, before you go, are you on the Dockers? Are you barracking for the Dockers? Are you with us with that?
12: Well, officially, I don't barrack for anyone for selfish financial interest. But I do have a massive soft corner for Alex Pearce, and I just think Frio are the best story when you look at the four teams left. And just the season that they've had, they've been so good to watch. And I always look at it from the lens of someone, if you wanted to introduce a sport to someone who doesn't follow it, and if there was a team that's playing exciting, a version of it, then that would be Frio for this season. So, yeah, I'm going all in with them.
0: Well, let's hope they get up tonight. Hey, Bharat, Harare, the venue the other night, it is again here for the second ODI. Matt Renshaw, hasn't his white ball game come along? Remember when he started, he was a stodgy opening batsman and he didn't play too many shots, and now he's a dynamic middle-order player. Have you seen his evolution of his game?
12: I think it's safe to say that Matt Renshaw, the ODI batter, is probably the most improved batter across men's cricket in Australia in the last 18 months or so. I know he didn't make too many runs in Bangladesh or Pakistan on that tour that largely no Australian fan will remember. But I thought from the time he made his debut in white ball cricket last summer against India, he just seemed like a different batter. And now we can just hope that he can showcase these new gears that he has to his batting, the new power game that he's brought into it as well, across formats. Obviously, I'm not saying you want him to be scoring at a strike rate of 19 test cricket. I mean, if it comes off, why not? But, he just seems like a batter who has so much more in his repertoire now than he did when he was regularly playing international cricket, maybe, 10 years ago.
1: Do you think that the development that he's done to try and improve his shorter form game, has that been a detriment to his longer form game? We saw him come in and bat open. He was a different style of player. We thought, OK, this is the ideal opener that we need. And then suddenly, it 1 minute he's back in the middle order and then he was in and out. Do you think it's been of detriment in some way?
12: I would think that his white ball revolution has happened more recently. In the last few years or so. Because I think with his red ball batting or long form batting, I think he went through a phase where he was looking at himself more as a middle order batter. You'd remember during the COVID summers, those 2-3 years, and then he went back to the top of the order. I mean, he finished the Shield season pretty strongly last year. So I think that's a good sign for him. But you could look at it that way, but I almost feel like he's just a more complete batter right now. And look, his innings in Mackay, I don't know what we can make of it. It was just 10 balls. But you're right, it didn't feel like the Matt Renshaw we remember opening the batting in test cricket from. But at that point, it was 8 years prior to that. Because he was walking at the bowlers, got a couple of inside edges and then got just nicked off. And South Africa is not going to be easy either. So, I mean, yeah, it's great to see how he's batting right now. But I don't know how much it informs us of how he's going to go in that test series. But I just look at it as just this overall development. And I think the way he's been speaking about his cricket probably is more impressive than what he's doing in the middle. He did a great press conference last year before the Adelaide ODI where he just said, I'm just in a place where I don't worry about things that I can't control. And I don't even go and look at what the other openers or my competitors are doing in domestic cricket. I leave the cricket ground and go back and be a good father. So, that always helps with giving you that extra perspective.
1: It's a pity you can't put that mindset on a young player, is it? You know, it takes them, it seems that a bit later in life, they start to realise that's if you play your cricket like that and your sport like that, you're probably going to play well.
12: Oh, I guess that's just, it comes with growing up, doesn't it? Now in my 40s, I'm realising it. A lot of things I could have done differently when I was younger. But I don't think that would have made me the man I am, so I'm not complaining. But you're right. I mean, it's, and especially at a stage where Australian cricket is right now, transition is upon us. And yeah, I mean, if we just look 12 months ahead, by which time the India tour will be done, the Ashes will be done. I mean, what kind of test team are we looking? How many of these will still be around? The big names, the Hall of Famers who are in this team right now. You don't just want the transition to be smooth enough where you have a lot of young talent to pick, but you want, because historically Australian cricket has been lucky that talents who have come on to the big stage have just looked ready more or less, or haven't taken too long to get ready. And Cam Green is a great example of the current generation. It's taken him a while, but you know, we spoke about him during the test series against Bangladesh. It just feels like he's found his feet finally. It would always help if it happens quicker.
0: Rats on Narasimhan's with us. Australia's Zimbabwe at the moment, but a lot of focus on a busy 12 months ahead. We talk a lot about, and you've just mentioned some of it there, Bharat, but there's a 50-over World Cup coming up at the back end of next year. Australia's the reigning World Cup champions. And we know there's no star Cummins Hazelwood in this white ball side at the moment, but how close is this squad that we're seeing play at the moment to Australia's team that they'll take to next year's World Cup in the same conditions?
12: I think, firstly, on all the big teams are making sure that they play some white ball cricket in Africa or Southern Africa before that World Cup. Starting with Australia, I think England have some games lined up for later in the year. So it makes sense from that context. But I with Australia, you never know, right? I mean, especially with the bowling. I mean, you saw Nathan Ellis take 5 wickets the other day, and he's consistently been probably their best white ball performer with the ball, both T20 cricket and now One Day cricket as well. But then, if you look at the first game that Australia will play in the World Cup, we don't know who will be against next year. Will he be in the playing 11? I don't know. I mean, with Stark, Cummins and Hazelwood back, Cam Green in the mix as well, do they even look for a fourth seamer? And would it be Nathan Ellis? With bilateral ODIs these days, it's great that they're getting a lot more exposure, these players, in between World Cups. But Australia, and this will definitely be the last World Cup where we'll see Cummins, Hazelwood and Stark together. So you wonder what it'll look like. But having said that, from a batting sense, I've been super impressed with Cooper Conley. We're talking about one-day cricket here, but if he gets a couple of big scores here, I mean, in Zimbabwe and especially in South Africa next week, I don't know how you keep him out of that Test 11. He's in the squad. He looks like someone who, speaking of maturity, has matured a lot in the last couple of years. So he will be someone I'll definitely be keeping an eye on. And the top three for next year's World Cup in Head, Marsh and Conley is looking really good, and that team is shaping up really nicely.
1: All right, we've got South Australian WA this afternoon.
12: Two, the real deal.
1: Eh?
0: The real deal.
1: Oh, the real deal, yeah, exactly. And a couple of new-look teams in some ways. I mean, South Australia, Matt Jilks in there. A young fella, Budenhogen. Get one. He was from here. We had trouble saying his name then as well. But also Wadia is another one that I'm interested in. So how does the South Australian squad look to you?
12: Oh, no, I mean, I bumped into Jordan Buckingham recently at a winery. We were just having a weekend off. So we were talking about they'd just come back from Darwin. They had the preseason camp. And he said something which kind of really impressed me. He said, you know, especially since they're coming off 2 Shield wins after such a long drought, there would have been the possibility of, not anyone taking it easy, but, not being as intense as they have been in the last few seasons. But he said that, even Ryan Harris apparently pulled them aside and said, well, this is more intense and, more wired a team than it was even in the last 2 years. So that's a good sign if you're a South Australian fan like I am. Justice Wadia is a fascinating story. I interviewed him for the BBL website last year. And the fact that he's just this young kid from Bombay, like I was once, who just decided to take a massive punt on himself, move overseas, and take a chance on his cricket, and it's paying off. I think it's a great success story in my book. And Tim Payne really handpicked him from great cricket to play for the Strikers last year, and now he's got a full contract. So he'll be someone definitely to keep an eye on, amongst those other names that he mentioned.
0: Yeah, I really like his skill set. I think he's perfectly suited to the short form, and hopefully he's out there today, because I think he'll be an exciting one for the fans. Bharat, I know you're at breakfast with the great Crash Craddock, so we'll let you get back to Bharat. What's on the menu?
12: Oh, I've just, what have I just ordered? Oh, some eggs and halloumi is what I've ordered, and Crash is a classy man, so this is a classy cafe right outside the horse races here. So you know, I'm just sitting under this learning tree, as like I always do when I come to Brisbane.
0: Oh, good man. Pass on our best, Bharat, and always appreciate your time, particularly with the company you're currently with. So thanks for joining us and enjoy the weekend.
12: No worries at all. Thanks so much, guys. I'll talk to you soon.
0: Bharat Sundaresan with us here. Cricket writer, cricket commentator, and I'm sure about to head off to South Africa to cover that test series. That is a salivating prospect for the lovers of the game. Australia hasn't played test cricket in South Africa since the ball tampering scandal. That was 8 years ago now, nearly nine. They've played a couple of white ball series, but I wonder what the response will be from the locals. They generally don't miss you in South Africa. There was a bit of spite from the fans last tour, even before the ball tampering. So, yeah, we'll see what the backdrop is. Will be the best test series of this year. World Test Championship final last year.

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7: Not far away from 7 o'clock. Next hour, Matt Arrowsmith will hear from Matt for the first time today. Here's the latest in sports, so we'll get the latest from Matt. Now, there is a fallout to Mark Stone. It isn't been officially announced by the club. It's a worst-kept secret. I imagine that will be announced today, if not over the weekend, by the Perth Football Club that Mark has finished as Demons coach after two seasons in the role, so we'll speak a bit about that. There's other coaching news as well. My belief is that this could trigger a bit of a coaching merry-go-round, Mark Stone's departure from Perth, so we'll talk about that next hour, and the reasons behind his exit, respectfully, we'll go through that. Tony McCarr will join us, four-time Offaly Premiership coach, as either Ash Prescott or Adam Reid look to, Ash trying to become a Premiership coach and Adam trying to become a dual Premiership coach. So that's what's at stake there after 8 o'clock, and Michael Heaton will join us to give us some race tips.
8: So it'll be announced today. I don't know when they plan to announce it. Well, about 4 o'clock this afternoon, everyone's worried about the
7: conspiracy theory. And Adrian Barrich is a very experienced media person, and they often refer to it, and this is harsh, and I don't mean this to be degrading, but it's often referred to as taking out the trash because it's late in the day, and you know, just slip it out when there's other news that'll take precedence. So there's every chance that the news comes today, and it slipped out in mid-afternoon, and everyone's thinking about the Dockers, and it doesn't become the biggest story. This has already happened, so this won't be a surprise when it's announced to those in the know. Mark Stone's clearly already been told, so we'll talk more about it a little bit later on in the show and what it means, because there'll be some Perth fans scratching their heads. Well, we've made finals 2 years in a row, we've improved, Mark Stone's done an excellent job. Why has he been outed from the club as coach? So we'll talk about it a bit later. It is Waffle Grand Final weekend, and it's a great opportunity to get to Optus Stadium on us, because we've got two double passes to give away today. There's some great Waffle Grand Final memories. You hear stories, Wayne, of people of maybe your generation, even slightly older, who went to the games the night before. They'd line up at the gate, they'd sleep there overnight to get the best seat the next day at Subi Oval. There's some great Grand Final memories over the history of the Waffle Grand Final, so I'd love to hear yours. A personal touch will be certainly favoured, I reckon, to get a double pass to Sunday. If you'd like to go on us and save the $35 for admission, get involved. 0429 913 913, call 2 9418 7700. Your favourite Waffle Grand Final memory. You got any, Wayne?
8: I'm selling hot dogs there.
7: Were you as a youngster?
8: Yeah.
7: Okay.
8: Going around the ground.
7: First job?
8: Oh, yeah, I didn't. I never.
7: Didn't get paid?
8: Yeah, you got paid. Yeah. Bloody oath, you did. Yeah, you just had the thing over your neck, the hot dogs, and going around doing that. Yeah, I used to do that at the finals for a couple of years. But people did sleep the night, you know, and line up outside the gates there. The gates are still there at Subi. They were famous gates, and you'd have the TV coming down in and talking to people about what they're doing, and they're all rugged up, and, you know. Then they'd sprint onto the ground or inside and try and get the... Because at Subi Oval that day, there was no seat.

0: around the ground, apart from about one to about two or three just wooden slats around there, you know, so about three deep of those. So people were rushed to try and get those seats. Otherwise, it was then just on the grass bank. And, it was a great atmosphere. And they'd fit 50,000 in there, you know, a lot of standing room. And it was, it was great. You know, I remember those very, very clearly. I was away for the 78 one where it was pouring with rain, but I did watch that when I got back, and that was a big one between East Perth and West Perth, was it? Yeah.
1: East Perth and Perth.
0: Perth, sorry. That's right.
1: There was a few that defected, didn't they, from Perth to East Perth, including a man who we sadly lost this week.
0: Bezosta kicked seven and then they still lost.
1: In a losing grand final.
0: Yeah.
1: Yep. And he talked about it every day for the rest of his life, Buzz. Sadly left us last year. What a great character Buzz was. He lit up a footy field and probably any after-dinner speaking engagement, I'd imagine, as well.
0: And I remember the Swans treble, the second one.
1: The 80s?
0: When Toddy was there. I went and watched all those. So there was some good football being played in those days too.
1: Yeah, what a golden era of the Waffle. Late 70s, early 80s, before the AFL became what it is. A lot of people of a younger generation probably can't appreciate it. I'm probably one of those, born in 1993. But you hear stories about the quality of football. Most of the best players in the state were playing in the Waffle at that point, and it would have been great to go along and watch. You hear a lot of stories about the 79 grand final too, the derby, South Mantle, East Mantle, and the quality of that game, and that was the record crowd at Subi Oval. And that was Kevin Taylor kicked a bag of goals for East Mantle.
0: Kicked seven, I think.
1: Yeah, I think there were
0: kicked seven in the final.
1: A few fracas as well.
0: He was a good player.
1: Yes, he was
0: an exciting player. He had the ability to take the big specky mark as well, only being a small bloke.
1: Yep.
0: He was very, very good.
1: So, loved your memories of Waffle Grand Finals. Your favourite Waffle Grand Final memory and a personal touch will certainly be rewarded as well. We've got two double passes to give away to Sunday's Decider. And that gets you in all day. So it's not just the league grand final. That's for all three games. You can get there early if you want to watch Swans and West Perth. And you can stay for another derby grand final. Hope it's half as good as 79. East Mantle, South Mantle at Optus Stadium. We're off to a break, but get involved. And we'll take your calls too over the next hour. 9418 7700 0429. 913 913. Your favourite Waffle grand final memory ahead of Sunday's game for your chance at a double pass to Peel and Claremont.
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4: This is AN News Western Australia. I'm Lee Harrison. The Tourism Council of WA has slammed the federal government's decision to cut working holiday visas. A ballot system will be introduced for all backpackers, cutting visas by 43% as Labor tries to drive down net overseas migration. Council CEO Evan Hall says the losses in WA will be immense.
5: We're going to lose over $60 million in expenditure that those backpackers would spend in regional Western Australia, and over 400 local Australian tourism jobs will disappear as well. Pubs and restaurants won't be able to open every day of the week, and we'll have boats who can no longer operate because they can't get the deckhands.
4: Police are investigating an ambulance rollover in the Wheatbelt yesterday morning. The St John vehicle was driving on Great Eastern Highway in Kellerberrin when it veered off the road and rolled just before 8 o'clock. The 47-year-old driver was flown to hospital with life-threatening injuries. The state's native sandalwood producers are warning upcoming government reforms will damage the $40 million industry's global standing. Labor plans to dismantle current supply chain oversight, replacing it with individual harvest licences. Executive Chair of Wescorp Sandalwood, Fleur Coakley, says the lack of clarity has left multi-generational businesses unable to plan for the future.
6: At this current moment, we only know what's happening to December. We can't plan, we can't budget, I can't give information to markets. We're ready to make changes and we're not adverse to changes, but we need a clear plan and a clear path.
4: To sport now, Fremantle need one more win to book a spot in the 2026 AFL Grand Final when they clash with the Swans in tonight's preliminary final at the SCG. Dane Mepham reports.
7: After a historic season and a minor premiership, it's do or die for the Dockers in their first trip to the SCG in over 14 months. A win would send them into the club's second ever grand final. The Swans' tall forward line looms large with Charlie Curnow, Logan McDonald and Hayden McLean combining for 14 goals in their demolition of the Lions a fortnight ago. For Fremantle, they'll head into the clash with an unchanged lineup. While for the home side, Justin McInerney returns to replace the injured skipper Callum Mills, and Lewis Melican comes in for the injured Harry Cunningham. First ball up tomorrow at 20-6. Dame FM, Perth.
4: A new era for the WA men's cricket team begins this afternoon with their first match under new head coach Beaucasson. They'll take on South Australia at the Wacker in the opening match of the One Day Cup. Play starts at 2 o'clock. WA will play Tasmania on Sunday, also at the Wacker. And Perth Glory have signed 25-year-old New Zealander Matt Ellis from Auckland City. The winger is on a one-year contract. This is Air News Western Australia.
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8: Heads up, a breakdown on Roe Highway southbound after Tongan Highway in Wattle Grove. The vehicles in the left emergency lane. No traffic delays. Caution advised, though. Mitchell southbound, underspeed Hepburn through to Warwick Road. Kunana northbound, it's Thomas to Rowley Road. And Northbridge Tunnel is closed tonight for general maintenance. 8:30pm until 5am tomorrow morning, so make sure you plan ahead and you're fully aware of that. It's Bernie D. That is the latest traffic on 91.3 Sport FM.
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1: Chance of rain later today. The day will start clear enough, but rain expected this afternoon into this evening. A couple of showers expected tomorrow before clearing. And then similar for Sunday. Rain expected early and then clearing. Just a possible shower is the official verdict. No rain Monday, 23. Possible shower Tuesday, 22. And that's pretty similar for the rest of the week next week. Right now in Perth, it's 15 degrees. It feels like 16.6.
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1: Welcome back to the show, Sports Breakfast. Friday before the Waffle Grand Final. Normally we'd be sitting down at Cully's, but not this year. We send our best to Mike and the team. Mike's a Claremont supporter. He's also a Dockers man, so he'd be pretty nervous, I'd imagine. Excited, but nervous. It could be the greatest weekend of his footy supporting life, or it could be one of the worst. That's the roller coaster we ride as footy fans. So g'day to the team at Cully's. Celebrated a centenary last year and still going strong. So good luck to the Cully's team. No Tony McHale in studio today. He will join us over the phone on the line a little bit later. as mentioned a bit earlier, Tony's battling a loogie, as he was this time last year. We'll put it down to finals fever for Tony McHale as we welcome him on the line a little bit later on this hour.
0: It's got nothing to do that he was in Melbourne for the NFL and was there for 3 days. And
1: what
0: he
1: are you
0: sort
1: suggesting?
0: Of said he caught it on the plane
1: what
0: on the way
1: suggesting?
0: Back. Oh, no, I'm not suggesting anything. It's just obviously, maybe the body was just a little, weakened and the immune system just was open for
1: takes a little while
0: problems.
1: To recover from those kind of trips, Wayne, particularly, when you get into the twilight. So he's on the mend.
0: Mm.
1: He'll be like the players recovering from the prelim for Claremont.
0: An eclipse.
1: He'll be better. He'll be ready to go for Sunday. Hi, guys. It's like Christmas Day today for cricket fans. I'm excited. The cricket night. I think we all are as we head to the Wacker Ground. No Sport FM coverage. We're consistent. Our cricket coverage starts when the football season finishes. It's very rare that these games are played in Perth at this time of year. So our coverage starts in October with the first Sheffield Shield game. However, Wayne, you and I are, I think we're actually opening the batting on the coverage on KO. So if you want to consume the coverage today, kosportsandcricket.com.au. Just may as well. We'll take our combination into a new medium just to start the cricket season today.
0: There you go. Something to look forward to.
1: Absolutely. Let's hope that we're on time and that rain doesn't arrive. Craig from Matavale, good morning, guys. Reports this morning are the AFL have stated publicly that the proposed trade between Port Adelaide and the Bulldogs for Todd Marshall to help the Zach Butters move will not be approved in its current form. What are your thoughts on the trade, firstly, and also on the AFL blocking an unfair trade where so many others have been let go? This seems like something the AFL is sort of on the run. They seem to do a lot of this. With rules on the run, and this is another one, it's draft-related. So Todd Marshall under contract at Port Adelaide, and now they're trying to use him as part of the deal to get Butters over to the Bulldogs. So I need to do a bit more digging on it, Craig, to be honest. I'm following it, but from afar, there's still football on, so I'm not too interested in trades until the actual football finishes. But it's clearly a big decision for Port Adelaide to get the deal done and for the Bulldogs. They're trying to bring in an A-grade player. He could be a Brownlow medalist. He's an outstanding player, Zach Butters. But how does the deal get done? And what role does the AFL have in it? I mean, what was it, a few years ago, Jack Bowes went to Geelong and pick 7 went as well? And everyone went, how did Geelong get a player and a first-round pick? But Gold Coast had, all these picks and had to get rid of some of them. And, it's all very messy. And the draft and trade has become messy because now you can trade future picks. It's not just this year's draft. You've got father-son, you've got points, there's academy players. I just remember 20 years ago when you used to trade a player for a player, Wayne, and if there was a draft pick, it was generally pick 110 and it was never going to be used. But now it's very complicated if you're interested in trade and free agency, as a lot of people are when their team's not in finals.
0: I turn off because I get lost. I get lost.
1: Just turn up in February and have a look at
0: all
1: who's
0: all
1: in.
0: I know is that Geelong always gets some good players, so they improve.
1: They've got Toby Green. So Toby Green's going to join
0: players.
1: Jeremy Cameron. They didn't get Zach Butters. He's going to the Dogs. But Toby Green will join the Cats.
0: They're so good at what they do.
1: Yep. Yeah, Stephen Wells and his recruitment team, they do a great job. Andrew Mackey is the footy boss these days. There was a story about, so Jeremy Cameron left GWS to join the Cats. GWS took him to a restaurant the week before he decided to go to the Cats. Toby Green was taken to the same restaurant last week to try and sign him up to stay, and he too decided Geelong. So you reckon they'll go back to that restaurant again with any future player they're trying to keep on their list?
0: Must have something on the specials.
1: Obviously, it's not working for them. 1978, we're asking for your favourite Waffle Grand Final memory today, with a chance to win a double pass to this year's Grand Final. 1978, absolutely torrential rain. I was 8 years old. I went with my dad and granddad. Granddad had a new car, so he made us all strip off naked to drive home to not get the seats wet. Go Buzz. Just about everyone in Perth was there in 78. It's a very personal text there from that listener. But yeah, just about everyone who was around in 1978, Wayne, seemed to have been at that game.
0: Well, as I said, I missed that one. I was overseas. They reckon they were building an ark later in the day. So it got that.
1: Never
0: it
1: been as biblical
0: flooded.
1: As that.
0: Yeah.
1: Well, it didn't stop Buzz. Peter Bisasto kicked 7 in a losing grand final for Perth. And Barry Cable and Ian Miller, amongst others, were playing for East Perth, having been great to the Perth Football Club before that. So, yeah, there was a lot of drama in that match. Hi, lads. The last real Waffle Grand Final in 1986. Easter Mount won the second semi by 10 goals and Darren Bennett kicked 10. But Subiaco came back to smash Easter Mount in the Grand Final. Cheers, Wayne from Balcatta. That was a famous win for Subi. Premierships were not common at that point, but they have been just about ever since. Chris Mainwaring played in that grand final in 1986, the late Chris Mainwaring. His son, Zach, plays in a grand final 40 years later. What an opportunity, and there's been a bit of a narrative this week around Zach's story and what he's been through, and he's sort of grown up in front of our very eyes, isn't he, Wayne? That little youngster running around in those telethon games. You know, the first few years after Maney sadly left us, but, geez, a very good footballer, and he could well be a premiership player.
0: Well, he's going to be a very important player for him this week. Just watching him in that game last week, he's busy, he's strong, he doesn't shirk the issue, and he's got the skills to kick a bundle of goals, and that's what they need if they're going to win this final.
1: Absolutely. He could well be in the best players on the ground if Claremont do win. One last text before you introduce Matt with the latest in sport. I hope it's not the same story with WA cricket. Morris and Hardy already injured. Sai. Now, those two have been constants in the injury group, the rehab group, over recent years.
0: Yeah, Hardy, I don't think Hardy's is that serious.
1: Knee,
0: it's sort of a bit of a knee, but yeah, I think it's more caution now. They want him for the 4-day game. Yep. And, you know, the 1-day game is great to blood some of these kids. And, you know, now that it's back in vogue a little bit, and, you know, it's not just all played at once at the beginning of the year, I think that's how the states will use it, you know, to give young players an opportunity to get a feel for what it's like.
1: As an aside, I hope Aaron Hardy as captain takes more responsibility and bats four. So my batting order would be Fanning, Bancroft, Goodwin, Hardy. I don't see a spot for Whiteman anymore. I think he's been a great servant, but I think he's probably going to miss out under the new regime, at least to start with. He might be a good depth player. But I'd like to see Aaron Hardy take on a bit more responsibility. He's a very quality technical batsman, but for whatever reason, he seems to get lost in where he bats.
0: I think this will be good for him. Just, you know, listening to him talk on Wednesday night, I think it'll help his own game. Big time. You know, he will take those responsibilities, and you see certain players that the burden of captaincy may, you know, go the other way. But for him, I think it's going to be something that we'll see develop him as a player, person, and a leader. So I think it's a great move.
1: Good luck to him. 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Morning, Matt.
10: Good morning, Jacob. Good morning, Wayne. Yeah, starting off with the AFL teams this weekend. So three teams have gone in unchanged. Freo are unchanged, Hawthorn are unchanged, and Brisbane are unchanged. But two changes for the Swans, Justin McInerney and Lewis Milliken come in, and then going out, Callum Mills and Harry Cunningham.
1: Cunningham, really underrated player at Sydney. They had a really good first final too. One of those inclusions late in the season after the Pullman Hotel incident. And that's a really sad story because he's 32, 33, Harry Cunningham, and that might be his last chance to play in a grand final gone. I doubt he'll play next week if Sydney progress. And he's played in a couple of losing grand finals over his career. So disappointing for him. Milliken will add a bit of height down back, and McInerney's a first-choice player. So two good ins, but yeah, you want some consistency with your team selection, and Freo, Hawthorn and Brisbane have it. The Swans have a few changes there.
10: It's looking like shorter AFL quarters are set to come in for 2027. It was all but confirmed by Greg Swan on AFL 360 and then also on SEN. He said in an ideal world he'd like all the quarters to be 30 minutes. That'd be utopia. How do we get there if we look at maybe 18 minutes and time on or 19 minutes and time on? That's to be worked through.
1: Well, a lot of quarters don't get to 30 minutes, even when they are 20-plus time on. I mean, at the end of the day, the reason that the quarters go for a long time is because the break in play between a goal is well over 30 seconds because they need to get their ads in.
10: It's all the dead time and all that sort of stuff.
1: Yep.
10: Just cut a couple minutes off at half time.
1: Yep.
10: You'd be right.
1: Completely agree. Mm. I don't know if we need to trim the quarters. I do think that there's some quarters that go for too long, but why they are, yeah, it's probably because of the length in breaks between goals. If it's a high scoring game, which is what we all want, there's more ads.
0: Well, you can see the umpire just standing there waiting until he gets the buzzer in his ear to throw the ball up, and the camera's on him a lot of times, so there's that wasted part. So there's so many areas they could pick it up in.
1: even in the Waffle, you notice it when it's a TV game. When it's just a regulation game without Channel 7 being there, they restart as soon as everyone's ready to go. But when it's a TV game, everyone just sort of stands there for an extra 10 seconds and they're waiting for the light.
0: That's not going to change, that, you know, if it's a televised game, isn't it? You know, because they're putting in the money and that's what keeps the game going. And
1: that's every
0: and
1: AFL game.
0: So it's just coming to some sort of a balance. So that there's just too much little wasted time there. Periods.
10: Some trade stuff as well. Noel Meraz at the Hawks, he played 4 games this year. Essendon are trying to get him to the hangar, so $3.5 million is what they've offered Noel Meraz.
1: Who's played how many games?
10: He played 4 games this year. The look on your face when I said that number.
1: $3.5 million for a 4-gamer?
10: Yeah.
1: Gee, I'm going. See you later, Hawthorne. Thanks very much. Thanks for giving me a brief opportunity so I can earn $3.5 million. I'm out. I'll go and play for the Bombers for that much. Yeah. That's quite a coup. I don't know if they're using him as part of a Zach Merritt deal or what, but, yeah, that's quite remarkable. That just shows you where we're at with the game at the moment, I think, with some of these offers.
10: Yep, that reported by Sam Edmund and Callum Toomey. So we'll wait and see if that comes to fruition. Some other trade news as well. You spoke a little bit about it before. Todd Marshall floated to be part of this trade or a separate trade to help get the Butters deal done. It was a hypothetical that Power would walk away with pick 5 as compensation for Butters, with Marshall also Bulldogs bound as part of a separate trade. Port Adelaide would pay a considerable part of Marshall's contract and then pick up a couple more first round picks. But it's been blocked by the AFL, so we'll have to wait and see how they work this all out. Marshall could still be traded to the Dogs in October, but the Power would not be able to pay any portion of his current deal. So it's very confusing how they all work it all out.
1: You've been a Collingwood man, but know as well as anyone, when Treloar and Grundy left, Collingwood paid part of their contracts for a few years after. In fact, I think Grundy, when he left Melbourne to go to Sydney, that contract from Collingwood was then null and void because he joined another club.
10: I think we only cleared it last year, of it.
1: So it's, I mean, Collingwood's a club that can do it because they're very financially, you know, viable and they've probably got enough room in the soft cap. But yeah, it's very messy. You probably need to get a footballing accountant in there to work through it all.
10: Some cricket. India and Afghanistan, they played a T20 overnight. 7 for 221 they scored, but the big winner was Sharma. He made 108 off 34 balls.
1: That was unbelievable. I must say, I woke up randomly and checked the phone, and after 10 overs, he got out in the 10th over, Wayne, for 108 off 34 balls. He could have made a double 100 in a T20, the way that he was hitting them. Maybe with the way he was batting, he was always likely to sky one, but 108 off 34 balls, 9 fours, 11 sixes for Abhishek Sharma. And he's been on record as saying he comes out to bat, he's trying to hit the first ball for 6. Not have a look at it. I'm trying to hit it as far as he can.
10: Try to do that in test cricket. It won't work.
1: Oh, I don't think he's a test cricketer.
0: As I said on Wednesday night, went down and went through the Wacker new nets and all that sort of stuff. And then they had some of the development kids there. And they've got, had a T-ball stand. With the ball on top of it, and player just getting there and just slogging it back over the head. You know, it's all about power hitting and that now.
10: It's crazy, isn't it?
0: And I'm just thinking, well, that's a little different, you know, but it's these are young kids. It's just power hitting, you know. So I hope they're making sure they've got the technique right before all that. But that's the game now. It's an amazing turnaround.
1: Become a spin-off of MLB, the way it's going.
0: Yeah, it's teed up there. It's like that, but, yeah. Crazy. That was quite bizarre.
10: Sri Lanka in England as well. Sri Lanka 9 for 145. England chased it down 4 for 146. Tom Banton, he was the top scorer, making a half century. So England, they lead that series 2-0. Today we have Australia and Zimbabwe. They'll be going head to head in another ODI match. There's an upcoming 2-match T20 series starting tomorrow between Japan and Hong Kong. And then the African Continental Cup, that's nearly at the end. So the final's locked in, Kenya and Uganda. But there's a couple of dead rubbers today. Sierra Leone, they'll have one more chance to get a win. They're playing Botswana.
1: A chance to go through to the next stage or not?
10: No, I just told you it was playing in the final. Unless there's last place.
1: Well, they did that in the 50-over tournament here in Australia a few years ago. Everyone got through to the next phase. Disappointing. But thank you for keeping us across that particular competition, Matty, and thanks for that this morning, the latest in sport. Who wins the 2 prelims? Who's in the grand final?
10: Frio and Brisbane.
1: More confident about Frio, just hearing you there. That'd be pretty impressive, the two teams that have gone the long way round. I mean, it's possible. There's nothing stopping those two teams, but Frio and Brisbane lost week one and could rebound and win their prelims.
10: When are we getting your race tip today? Have you been working?
1: Well, did we actually check on who tipped what last week?
10: Wayne, and he told me it didn't
0: just move on.
1: Move on, okay.
10: Zero and two, right. So you've got a great opportunity.
1: Should I just back Anaconda Jones, Wayne? Should that just be my tip? Just throw it out there?
0: It's drawn 10 out of 10.
1: No,
0: it could well win, and I hope it does. It'll be trying.
1: Some of my afternoon and early tomorrow morning will be looking at the fields for Belmont tomorrow, but I need to find a winner today. So leave that with me, Matty. Thank you.
10: No worries, thank you.
1: Matt Arrowsmith, new introduction, a bit of an out-tip the tipster, but racing-wise. So we all have to provide a tip. Matt started, he's lost. Wayne was in next, he lost. So it's now up to me to find a winner. Did we put any parameters around? We couldn't back anything that was under $2. We didn't want to make it a really short price. Wanted something with a bit of value.
0: Yeah.
1: So we'll work with that. Tony McHale to join us on the other side of the break. Now, developing story yesterday. It's been reported by a few people now. I think Tim Gossage was the first to run with it yesterday. Respected voice here in West Australian sports media. Mark Stone will depart Perth. That has not been confirmed by the club. It will happen. It'll happen in the next day, if not the next couple of days. So he's been there since 2025. He's coached the team the consecutive final series. And there'll be a lot of Perth people listening going, well, why has this decision been made by the football club? My understanding is there was player dissension within the Demons ranks, and that it had reached a point where it was either players would go or the coach would have to go. And ultimately, there was a review led by Adrian Barrett, Troy Cook and other key stakeholders after their exit from the final series. And they made the decision in consultation, chatting with the players, that Mark Stone's position was effectively untenable. So he has departed as Demons coach. The club will confirm that in the next few days. So Perth is on the lookout for a new senior coach, despite their on-field success over recent years. I guess the question to ask here, Wayne, is should the tail be able to wag the dog? Should the lunatics be able to run the asylum? And I know that the famous quote from John Todd was, get them before they get you, because he always felt that the player revolt was possible, and he famously moved on a few great players at Swan Districts to set up their three-peat that you referenced a bit earlier. So players, again, having a role in a coach's departure. Sounded like it happened with Alistair Clarkson at North Melbourne. Sounds like it's happened here with Mark Stone at Perth.
0: Yeah, you don't like it, but if you haven't got the players, you're fighting an uphill battle right from the start. You've got to try and do that. Now, am I right in that at the end of last year that Stone was looking elsewhere.
1: He applied for another job. Yes, that's common knowledge, I think, now that Mark applied for a Sandful job.
0: Right.
1: So he
0: that wouldn't have gone down that well.
1: Well, you don't have to ask the Perth people behind the scenes how they felt about that at the time. I think Mark is an excellent tactician, I think, and understands the game. I really enjoy chatting to Mark about the game. When we've spoken to him when he was an assistant at Perth first and then when he was the coach. I just think at different times, perhaps, the message to the players was delivered in such a way that they struggled to comprehend it, and that maybe Mark, and I think all coaches can be fiery to a point, so I'm not putting him in an exclusive category.
0: They had Peter German there. Anything compared to Germo might have
1: seemed timid. But I do think the way his coaching style might have grated a few people at Perth, and that might have played a part too in his departure.
0: And it's a different role that when you've been an assistant or an analyst and been able to do that and all on facts and things like that. If you take over the role of a senior coach with your own club and everything, it's not just that part of it. It's about your management of your players. It's dealing with the board. It's dealing with members. It's dealing with the media. So it's a lot more to it, and sometimes people just don't. Take the heat.
1: So I think the straight sets exit, as heartbreaking as it was, gave Perth an out to make this decision. I would find it very hard to believe that they would have had grounds to do this if they won a final and made a prelim or even were in the grand final this week. Now, it's happened before, but. Yeah,
0: but in previous years, it's been a bit of a poison chalice. So I reckon they'll get a good list of people, because the list and the work that's been done by the Dodds and the Barriches and the board and that in are getting players and you know, setting that club up, it's just ready at the moment, you know. So hopefully, you know, the appointment, and, well, not hopefully, it's going to be so important, the appointment of the next coach for that club.
1: Simon of Lathlane, who's clearly a passionate Perth man, said, "I'll wait for an official statement from Perth, but you might hear more Monday," says Simon. So Simon might have the intel there as to when this news will come. The board's made the decision. So this is...
0: Well, it's out there. Surely yep. They should just come out now. And
1: well, yeah, they'll have their reasons for why it hasn't been officially announced yet. But for Perth fans, I can understand the shock and the disappointment because Perth haven't played finals consistently for a long time. Mark Stone's achieved that. This isn't necessarily a results-driven decision. This is more a player-coach relationship decision that they've reached over the last few days. So Mark Stone is gone as Perth coach, and they're on the lookout for a new senior coach. Now, just a few other tidbits before we clear a break, and Tony McCarr will join us after this. This will trigger a potential coaching merry-go-round. Bill Monaghan is coach of East Manly. He has a year to run on his contract. Perth will at least approach Bill Monaghan for the position. He's a dual premiership coach. He has an established relationship with Brad Dodd, who's the footy boss at the Demons. I'm not saying categorically he will coach the Demons, but there will be an approach. Bill Monaghan has a year to run. 2027 is a contracted year at East Manly. He's after a contract extension with the club. He would like to continue as Sharks coach. I don't know whether East Manly will offer a contract extension to Bill in this off-season. They may well let it run its course and go into next year with Bill yet to have a contract beyond that year. So if Perth are to make a compelling offer to Bill, he could be lured out of the Sharks, my belief, and he could be the next coach of the Demons, which would be quite a sensational story if it happened. Again, I'm not saying for certain he'll coach Perth, but there will be at least interest in Bill Monaghan, the dual premiership coach, West Perth, East Manly, to coach the Demons. My understanding is West Perth have also landed with their next senior coach. This will be announced as early as next week. Todd Curley will coach West Perth for a second time, previously coached the club for a couple of years before he started his AFL coaching journey with Fremantle. He then went and coached South Fremantle to a premiership. He finished up at the end of 2024. He's been back with Fremantle in a development role for 25 and 26. No announcement yet because Fremantle are clearly still playing, but my understanding is that Todd Curley will be the next coach of West Perth, and that'll be announced as early as the next week or so. So there's a fair bit of coaching news out there, Wayne. It has triggered a bit of a busy period for coaches in the WAFL. So Bill Monaghan could be coach of Perth in a potential world, and Todd Curley's back at West Perth.
0: Okay. Well, good.
1: Which would mean East Manly would be looking for a new senior coach. So, yeah, it could trigger a bit of a coaching merry-go-round.
0: Tony McCarr.
1: Well, I'm sure he'd put his hand up. He's coming up next here on Sports Breakfast. And now he's not in the studio today, so Simon messaged him. Where's Tony? Tony has a lurgy that I don't want to catch, neither does Wayne. And Tony doesn't want to spread it. So he's recovering. He wants to be fine for Sunday. And he's going to join us on the other side of the break. The full-time Waffle Premiership coach. He's no stranger to Waffle Grand Final Day. And we'll break down the most important match of the season in the Waffle with Tony after the break.
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18: When life's feeling...
19: It's all about this crash in West Perth. Hay Street is closed at Havelock Street. Emergency services are all on site. Motorists are out of the vehicle, so please drive with caution. Traffic's pretty heavy in the area, so take your plan B around that one. The freeway is heading into the CBD. Not too bad. Chops and changes. Mitchell southbound at the moment. Underspeed Warwick and Reed Highway merges. Quinana Freeway northbound. Yeah, look, not bad at all, considering maybe a few cars around the Thomas Road merge. It's Bernie D. That's the latest traffic on 91.3 Sport FM.
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1: Sports Breakfast, welcome back to the show. 91.3 Sport FM. John Townsend listening in attentively as ever. He was the man who provided that information at the Sandover. He was ear to the ground, so Townie, relevant to recognise as part of that news that we brought you. So Mark Stone gone as coach of the Demons. They're on the lookout for a new senior coach. Bill Monaghan set to at least be approached by the club for the position, which would leave the Sharks with a vacancy. But Todd Curley set to return to West Perth for a second time. Tony McHale's with us, four-time Waffle Premiership coach, no stranger to Waffle Grand Final weekend, and joins us down the line this morning. This is slightly unfamiliar, Tony. Welcome to you.
22: Morning, Jacob. Morning, Wayne. Morning, listeners. Morning, Simon.
1: He's on the text. He's listening nice and intently. He wondered where you were. This is deja vu, Tony. This time last year, you were feeling a little under the weather. You've got Grand Final fever.
22: It's been a traditional thing with me, Jacob. I sort of just get to the end of the season and run out of fuel. But there's no excuses for this one. But anyway, we're on the improve.
1: That's good to hear.
0: What we're hearing there, Tony, disappointing. Perth have, sort of made inroads, but obviously things just not working.
22: Yeah, look, I guess I'm even apprehensive to make comment about it now, particularly the fact that all of the statements that have been made, it's still not official. And one way or the other, it appears as though the rumours are true, because of the fact that if they weren't, surely Perth would come out and deny and support it. I really find, and as Jacob said, there's reasons, and that's the problem with talking about the situation, is we don't know all the facts, but the one thing that's looking fairly clear now is the fact that, as you mentioned, Jacob, we all know, and Barra's done a wonderful, wonderful job in turning the club around, and he's obviously an expert media mogul, but you just wonder why, one way or the other, with the rumours being as strong as they have been, that they haven't come out and made the announcement.
1: Yeah, we wait, and there will be some announcement over the next few days that the Demons are on the lookout for a new senior coach. I guess the broader topic, and you had such a great connection with John Todd, Tony, that he often said, don't let them get you, or they'll get you, or you'll get them before they get you. What do you do from a player coaching standpoint to make sure that something like this doesn't happen? Because there seems to be a lot of player power around at the moment. Even North Melbourne with Alistair Clarkson, sounds like that could have been player-driven as well. Seems like it's becoming more and more common. The players get their way over the coach.
22: Yeah, you brought up something really fresh, and it's something that just fascinates me, and I just don't think there's a clear answer to it. Is it with the, all of a sudden now, in my day, all they ever did was when they reappointed a coach, they'd go back to the old coach that was sitting in the wings, the Jeans and the Parkins and, even the Lee Matthews and these type of blokes, they'd go back to the proven coaches. But nowadays, it seems to have done an absolute turn. And, we heard the comments made regarding Clarkson that they want a new age, a young coach. And it's really, really fascinating. And then, the question that you raised is a terrific one about the fact that, I've been an advocate as well, is the tail wag the dog? Then Wayne makes a very, very valid point again. And then we could use the Sydney analogy. Who would have thought that Sydney would have done what they've done with the loss of the star players that we all, that's been well documented? So it shows that, and the one common thing that's been in football and in sporting clubs forever and will never change is the club's always bigger than the individual. I could also throw in the people, the very people that are making these decisions, if it's been made on Mark Stone, are the very people that have put him in the position. So, you know, somewhere along the line, there's a relation. You know, to me, this is really based around relationships. And, you know, whether it's Mark's relationships with the board, with his players, it seems as though there's all of that included in it. And I guess, you know, what makes it, that's why, you know, I laugh at times as well, where we're talking about almost double standards, is that we hear clubs and we hear Carlton and you know, clubs that are about to appoint new coaches, and, you know, Essendon in particular, we're going to go through the process and all of that sort of stuff. But the issue is that you really, even although they go through the process and they may be impressive in presenting, that it's not until you live with them that you truly get to understand them. And we've seen that. You know, we've seen big names, like a Perth classic example. You couldn't have got a bigger name than Peter German coaching him a couple of years ago, and that relationship broke down. And now it appears as though the same thing's happened here with Mark.
1: How significant is the next coaching appointment? So clearly standards have been raised. They've had a couple of disciplinarians, a couple of coaches who've driven standards. Now they need a coach who has both the connection with the players, but the coaching nous to get a team to a premiership. This is a club that hasn't won a league premiership for 50 years, Perth, heading into next year. How important is the next coaching appointment?
22: Look, Jacob, every coaching appointment is extremely important. And, you know, the coach, and particularly at Waffle Clubs, and I've always mentioned, is that, you know, the most important thing you need in sporting organisations is unity, and like it or not, you know, despite a coach's capabilities and obviously his primary appointments based around his knowledge of football, and, you know, there's no doubt Mark has been, you know, a very, very experienced campaigner. He was at the Eagles in my time there. He's a very, very analytical coach. He proved himself in South Australia by winning a premiership and so on. But, you know, I honestly think these days is the character and the coach's ability of being able to not only have the football knowledge but have the capabilities of managing all the relationships within a football club. And I know I've just experienced that going through East Fremantle about the different groups that within football clubs that if they're not managed well and they're not led correctly, can fracture a football club. So, it's a daunting task. And you know, we're all saying, and we're all along the wagon, and we're hearing now, you know, with North Melbourne. North Melbourne wants a young coach who's up with a new age style of play or game plan, whatever you want to call it. But that young coach then has to step in there and have the experience of a Lee Matthews and a Chris Fagan to be able to manage all of the things he's going to be confronted with in a footy club. It's a very, very special person that you know, and we see it, you know, with successful coaches in the AFL. You know, Chris Fagan, standout, been in football. There's one where we've got a coach who's been in the game for 100 years and he can do, you know, he's doing it on his ear. And then you look at a Fraser who stepped in and did with a team what Boss couldn't do, who was an absolute star footballer. So, yeah, it's a really interesting mix. And look, the more I talk about it, the more fascinating it becomes, because there's no actual model to go out and say, yeah, we need this type of bloke. And I reckon it's more based around that person's character and that person's ability on being able to not only have the coaching ability but have the ability to be able to unite, you know, and bring a whole organisation together.
1: Feels like a poison chalice, personally, coaching Perth. And a couple of coaches have tried to set standards and now they're looking for another coach. So big decision coming up.
22: I think that's a bit harsh, Jacob. That when you look at it, you look at Stone's record. He went in 24, 4 and 14, 25 and 26, 11 and 7. He won an elimination final last year. And, you know, we all know what happened this year, you know, in a last kick loss to eliminate them. So he's made really, really good progress. So you wouldn't
1: think... And he's gone.
22: Huh?
1: And he's gone. So he's made really good progress and he's gone. It is a poison chalice.
22: My point is saying that he can coach. But what is it that Perth have seen that... You know, and I've heard all the same rumours that you mentioned in your speculation on why he has gone. So it comes down to relationships, and the board have got to take a great deal of responsibility for that as well, because they're the leaders of your football club, and they need to ensure that if the relationship's not working, they need to find ways and means of making it work.
1: Well, the next decision...
22: Is it the right thing to then go on and sack your coach if it's not working?
1: Yeah, well, that's clearly the decision they reached, that it's not working and they need another senior coach. So watch this space for the Demons. Tony McCarr with us. Mark Stone's imminent departure from Perth, yet to be announced, but known well in footy circles to be accurate. We'll find out officially from the club very soon. Prelim final tonight. Tony, we can't wait. SCG, very unique ground in terms of dimensions. Sydney, Fremantle for the first spot in the grand final. Frio unchanged, and that'll lead us into our waffle discussion a little bit later with the grand final.
22: Yeah.
1: But what do you like tonight? What takes your fancy from a football lover's point of view as how this game might be played out?
22: Look, you know, I feel as though, and there's no doubt, there's, you know, I shouldn't disrespect the players of Sydney Football Club. You know, and when you look at performances like Logan McDonald on Harris Andrews, couple of weeks ago, you know, to sort of minimise his effect in intercept marking, then go on and kick six goals was absolutely outstanding. And you look at the energy at Papley and, you know, obviously Curno and the superstar status and deservedly so of Gould. And you know, you look at Grundy and the matchup between he and Jackson this week. Is it, it's mouth-watering, but I just get the feel, you know, and not only that, you know, I think what we shouldn't overlook that Sydney still have a nucleus of quality players, but I just get the feel that it can't continue, or the spirit, you know, the human spirit that they've been displaying in the last couple of games that they've played in, is it, can they maintain it? And, you know, the question I'm asking myself is that if these two sides and the four sides that are left in the final series go out and play at their best, I can't help but think that Fremantle will prevail, because I feel as though overall they have the better squad, although looking at it, I can still find some areas of imbalance. And what I refer to there is that I look at their defence, and I know I've been on their defence all year. When it comes down to matching up, and even you look at this week, we talked about it at length a couple of weeks ago, Jacob, with matching up on Watson for Hawthorn. And we've got the same situation here with Papley, is that when you look at Fremantle's defence, you go Pierce Curno, whether it's McDonald or Ryan, goes to McDonald. And then, you know, you've got Chapman, Clark. You wouldn't want to use Clark in a defensive role. He's been outstanding for a number of years in their rebounding. Terrific defender. So who can you really, really trust to say who's going to look after Papley? And I know one man doesn't win you a game, but with their tools that Fremantle have had all year, and if it's not McDonald, or if it's Brendan Cox, you got Pierce, McDonald, Ryan, and then even Chapman. It just doesn't. I reckon they're one small. I reckon they're imbalanced, and I just wonder, you know, whether that could be if Sydney can provide them enough opportunities a game, I think they're certainly going to worry their defence. But in saying that, I still feel as though the one thing I've done, Jacob, the ladder doesn't lie. And if you go through virtually all of the competition, the teams that have finished first and second, the majority of them that have gone on and made grand finals, it's not been amazing. It shouldn't be amazing because, you know, that's what the home and away season's all about. So, you know, we've got a similar situation here. But, you know, so it'll be really interesting. It's a matter for mine on whether Sydney can provide that spirit that they've played with. I've got no doubt they will. Can they maintain it? Can they sustain it for longer period than what Fremantle can?
0: Tony,
22: if both sides display it, I think Fremantle have just got that bit more talent that'll get them across the line.
0: Tony, you mentioned Papley. Will the coaches of either side, you know, have others that they'll target? Will someone run with Goulden? Will Sarong and Murphy be tagged? Will it be like that, or will this be a bit of a shootout and they'll just back their own, you know, processes?
22: Well, I'm amazed, Wayne. You know, like I'm old school. If I was coaching now, I'd get sacked. But when you look at the tagging situation, is it, you know, the new age rely on the team defence? But the amazing thing about it is that almost everywhere you've seen where coaches have employed a tag, it's been effective. Now, for the love of me, you need to have made sure that you've got the matchup right on Papley, and more importantly, without any doubt in the wide world, and we saw he's inspirational in that goal that he kicked in the last final, Goulden. If you don't tag him, you're absolutely crazy. He'll keep them in the game if they don't pay attention to Goulden.
1: He's an elite player, and he showed that in the first final against Brisbane a couple of weeks ago. Tony McHale's with us for breaking down the prelim final tonight. Sydney Fremantle at the SCG. Just the ground, before we move on to the Waffle Grand Final, Tony, on Sunday. The SCG is such a unique venue in terms of size, and Sydney play it so well. They rarely get beaten there, and we've seen that even this year. Is it an advantage in any way, shape or form to Sydney to have the game at the SCG? Will it influence the result?
22: Well, mate, I'll throw one back at you. If Fremantle are playing at Optus, there's a massive difference, isn't there? You know, to think that if Sydney were over here, you wouldn't give them a monkey's uncle for, you know, they have any chance of beating Fremantle at Optus. So, for mine, it's a massive... And I know what you're referring to, the way they play it. Obviously, it is an advantage because they live there, they play there every second week. And the fact that it's a smaller ground, it will be interesting to see. It may be an advantage to Fremantle, you know, because the fact that you've got, you know, Amos and Tracy up there that are capable of, you know, once you win the ball out of the middle, you're only going to need to take a few strides and you're virtually either having a shot on goal or you're going to be dropping the ball right in the hot spot. So it could be an advantage to Fremantle, you know, and I think that's where, you know, Mason Cox really could be the difference between the two teams, particularly when he's resting or when he's on ball and allowing Jackson to rest, is that that could be an Achilles heel for Sydney because when you look at their defence, outside of Hambling, McCartan and Rampy, you know, they also will have issues in terms of matching up.
0: All right. One thing this game will affect is the Waffle Grand Final a little bit in the way of selection, I suppose, with the depending on the result for the Dockers of whether they'll maybe rest some people. But how do you see the Peel line up for the Waffle Grand Final?
22: Unfortunately, Wayne, you know, look, you've heard my story, and I'm frankly really disappointed that there hasn't been a great deal of action on it, and I know that they've probably tried to address it through the rules of the game and the qualification. But if Peel get 14 players, I think it's going to be extremely, extremely difficult. You know, and we saw in the second semi-final when Peel, and I don't think that they had the quality of the Fremantle players that they will get back this week. So they're even going to be stronger. And, you know, they restricted Claremont to 8 goals in that particular game. And, you know, I just think with the maturity of the players that they're likely to get, and now you add, you know, potentially Brett and Cox and as Jacob's been touching on, it'll be very, very interesting to see, dare I say it, that if Fremantle get knocked out, you know, will those players play? In my opinion, certainly Brendan Cox shouldn't be eligible to play for Peel if that happens. But we'll see what happens there. But even without Brendan Cox, you know, they look, there's many, many arguments on the points that I'm putting up about the amount of players, Fremantle players. The major difference is the majority of the Fremantle players that Peel get back are more on the mature

0: to 12 players through the course of the year. The games against their opposition teams in the Waffle have been fairly even and close. But once they get over and above that figure, it becomes more one-sided. And, you know, I want to make a comment too. I know I've been on about it, but I the only reason I bang the drum on this issue is that I have feelings for the other Waffle clubs in the competition. And when you look at the very team and we see a coach get sacked, you know, and probably with this maybe playing a part in it, that haven't won a premiership for 50 years, and you get this team that's going to win 4 in 10, surely you've got to be looked at, Gerald.
1: It's a talking point, and it'll intensify if Peel win. I want to take you back, and I know you or Wayne might want to talk about it. Wayne's son Michael was playing. You were coaching South Fremantle. 1999, everyone thought, oh, South's by how far. They had a great Fremantle contingent. There was an alignment that year with certain players at South. They play in West Perth. West Perth were the underdog, a great traditional club, and South Fremantle were beaten on the day by West Perth. There were 11 Dockers. 11 and 11, that was the split. I take your point about the 14. But what are your memories of that day? And I guess there's a case in point that it is possible for a Waffle team to beat a heavily impacted AFL team.
0: Very sour one, Jacob.
1: Yes, I know.
0: Very sour from the point of view that we were allowed to carry a number of players through the course of the year that genuinely qualified for the finals. And they virtually played in the second semi-final, which we won. And then the Fremantle Football Club made a decision not to allow certain players to play. I think Carroll was one. I think Sinclair. And I know that there was a lot of discussion that went on. Tom, at that time, Brian Sictosto was the CEO at the footy club. I think Terry Dean may have been the president, or Hayden Wright. And it absolutely damaged the relationship between South Footy Club and Fremantle at that particular time, because they, you know, the players that we had through the course of the year that virtually got us there weren't allowed to play. So, yeah, and it wasn't, and it wasn't a very, very pleasant time, I can tell you. And look, great credit to West Perth; they went on and won the flag. Big buzzing fuse. Houston took us apart early in the first quarter, and the rest is history. But at the end of that, the alignment was disbanded very, very quickly between South and Fremantle Footy Club.
1: Yeah, it was a 1-year operation. I guess the point I'm trying to raise with that, Brendan Cox hasn't played all year. Their backline, Draper and Davies, have been outstanding. Now, Cox is clearly above the level. He's an AFL defender. He's coming back from injury. But could that disrupt Peel's backline in a funny sort of way? Because all of a sudden, Davies or Draper plays a different role, and Cox is trying to fit into a system that, while largely impacted by Fremantle, is not exactly the same.
0: Oh, I think, and the other thing, Jacob, is who misses out. You know, the player that misses out has been there all year, you know, done the hard yard. That can create, and when we talk about the spirit within a football club, it can certainly do major damage. And, you know, if we see that impacted, and, you know, we saw a couple of weeks ago where Fremantle came out, as did Brisbane, on that same weekend and were half-cocked. Now, there's factors that create that. We don't know what they are, but, and, you know, that's what we're talking about the first situation, you know, with players not being happy, et cetera, et cetera. So, and that's the art of coaching, and that's what you've got to be able to see behind the scenes. You've got to be able to read the teacup. You know, you got to work. You know, you got to see what's upsetting and affecting players to ensure that they're not going to go out and have that attitude that, say, you know, Brisbane and Fremantle had a couple of weeks ago, and where you see how Coxie's instilled that spirit into Sydney, that regardless of who they put out there, that, you know, if they've got that self belief, that you can do anything.
2: All right, well, let's focus on Claremont quickly, you know, because at the beginning of the year, they looked as though that they were going to be a fairly dominant side. They've sort of lost it in the middle. They've come back pretty well. I mean, the skills last week was a bit of a worry, but how are they going to win this game? You know, what have they got to do?
0: Oh, well, look, I think the first thing is, as I mentioned, you know, when you kick 8 goals, you're not going to win many games, Wayne.
2: Yep.
0: They've got a midfield that's more than